So, amen. I want to be a help. I want to be a blessing to the people of God. And so I want to minister with holding fast to God's word. But I want to go to the book of Mark, the 13th chapter. Mark, the 13th chapter. I'd like to send a shout out to those on Periscope, those on Facebook. Amen. If I don't correspond with you, it's because I'm so caught up and I got 30 minutes and I want to use it just to minister the gospel. But just keep sending your hearts, keep sending your amens or whatever you're doing. It's all about Jesus. Mark, the 13th chapter, the 19th verse. Now, Jesus, the disciples asked, they said, Jesus, what should be the sign of thy coming? And they was talking about this very day that we're in now, Pastor Schaefer. As I look at Pastor Schaefer's program, and he has a lot of interesting programs on there, dealing with the lashes, they're dealing with the cuts and different things. And so many times, you know, the disciples said, Lord, what should be the sign of thy coming? I believe that we're in the last days. Amen. When you look at the news and you see nation against nation and you see the move that God has allowed our president to make towards Jerusalem, amen, to removing everything like it should be, you know, when you see all these things happening, amen, this is the day the disciples asked Jesus about. And so Jesus said, he said, the one thing you'll know about that many are going to be deceived. And so we know about the Antichrist, the false Christ, the false religion. These things are just flooding the hour. They're flooding the website. They're flooding Facebook. But we know there's only one true God, and that's Jesus Christ the Lord. I call him by name, amen, because the Bible said there's no other name given among men that we must be saved by except the name of Jesus. Amen. And so the disciples said, Lord, what should be the sign of thy coming? And this is one of the things he said. He said, for in those days shall be affliction such as was not from the beginning of the creation which God has created to this time, neither shall be. And so the word affliction means pressure, anguish, burden, persecution, tribulation, and trouble. So what am I saying? I'm saying the endless hour we're living in now. We're living where we're seeing fathers missing in action. We're just seeing the school being murdered, students being murdered, coaches and teachers being murdered in Parkland, Florida. And so we're seeing even in the nursing home. I mean, we just seen just the other day on the news how a mother and father came to pick up their son and he killed them both. And so we don't know all the details, but we see these things happening today. And the Bible spoke about affliction, about sorrow, anguish, perplexity. So all these things are taking place. Amen. And not only is it on the news, but even in the body of Christ, sometimes we see some of the most hurting, sometimes some of the most disappointing things. Amen. We see children killing their parents. We see spouses killing their spouses. We see how the nation against nation, race problem, not to mention the divorce rate. So with all these things coming up on us, so many times the enemy wants you to break down. He wants you to break under the pressure. He wants you to throw in the towel and just do anything. You know, I got to do what I got to do. No, God knew about this time. The Bible said in the world, you're going to have trouble. He said, but be of good cheer, for I've overcome the world. See, this is why it's so important to have God in your life. This is why you need the Holy Ghost, the Spirit of God. You don't need just to be joining the church. Amen. Yes, you need to join, but you need to be committed to God. You need God in your life. You can have the church is us coming together and God in the midst. That building is the place you come to get your training, how to be a Christian. But what happens on the inside is what matters when you let God come in. So with all these things happening to us, amen, but God has a word for everybody. God has a word even for those that are not saved. The Bible says, for whosoever shall call upon them, Lord, shall be delivered. So when you call upon Jesus as the Lord and you surrender to him, automatically God says the promise, I'm going to deliver you. So God has a word forever. That's a word. We got rhema word and we got logo word. Logo is the written word. When you look into the word of God, it says in the book of Romans, it says, for whosoever shall call, that's anybody that calls upon him. And Saul calls him and said, Lord, I need you. Lord, I'm tired. Lord, I want to change. God said, if you recognize me, let me be the shot caller. Let me be Lord. See, he's the savior because he died on the cross. But when he become Lord, that's when you surrender to him. And that's what people are getting it twisted up. So don't get it twisted. He died for the whole world. But there are only a few people that really understand what it means for him to be Lord. Lord means he's the master. Lord means I acknowledge him. God, he leads me. He guides me. Amen. So listen to me here real quickly. So God has given a word for everybody. God has given a word for the married people, what God has joined together. This is why it's so important to have God in your marriage. Have God, even those you that are single. God said, I'll never leave you nor forsake you. David said, I once was young, but now I'm old. I've never seen the righteous forsaken or seed begging bread. So you have to understand that God has a word for the righteous. Those that are called upon him, those that are serving him. The Bible said the angel of God is encamped around about them that fear him. Now let me give
get into my message. I want to go real quick, amen, to the book, I believe it's the book of 1 Samuel, the 16th chapter. 1 Samuel 16, chapter 13, verse. Now, we're coming up on a chapter where Samuel is anointing David to be king. David is just a little lad. How many know when God speaks a word over your life, you got to be processed? Come on. Somebody on Facebook say process. Somebody on Periscope say process. That means God got to make you. God got to condition you. When God calls you, how many know you're not really ready to do work? So God has to take you through things. So God spoke a word over David's life, and he spoke it through Samuel. Now, Samuel had a sure word of prophecy. So that was what you call a rhema word. But many times you can get a logo word. Logo means he promised the righteous certain things. Those that fear God, acknowledging God. So as we see, Samuel called David in the midst of his brothers, and he anointed him to be king. Isn't that awesome? God will speak those things that does not exist as though they exist. So God spoke a word over David's life. Now, when the Lord released the word into the atmosphere, every demon in hell gets mad at you. Come on. Not only does the devil get mad, but many times God will let you be tried. He will let you be tested. So David began to go through some testing. He began to go through some trials. The Bible teaches how the Saul began to chase David. He began to try to destroy David. But I want to tell you something. Out of all that David went through with, as long as David prayed and stayed humble and kept trusting God, what am I saying? I'm saying that in all the things that are happening to you, I'm still feeling some people out there you going through in your marriage. And I mean, you've been going through for some while. Some of you are single parents. Some of you are mothers and fathers that got sons and daughters, wayward sons. And you're going through sickness in your body. And a lot of times the enemy wants you to get weary and well doing. He don't want you to feel like that God's going to bring you out. That's why David said, I once was young, now I'm of old. I've never seen the righteous forsaken or seed begging bread. So God will not forsake you. God will not walk out on you. But the key thing is you got to keep the faith. You've got to hold on to what God told you. God gave David a word. We could go to the scripture where David was running from Saul. He went into the cave. I mean, every which way Saul sought to kill David, God would always bring him out. Why? Because the Bible said many are the afflictions. That word affliction that Jesus used. Many pressures, many burdens, many trials, many troubles, many things the devil wants you to worry about. He said, but the Lord, come on, but God will bring you out of them all. See, God delivers his people, but you got, the Bible said, many are the righteous. So that means you got to stay right with God. Come on. You cannot afford to get out of God's will. You're already going through purity hell. The devil already fighting your marriage. Devil fighting you about this and about that. Seem like your sons and your daughters are not obeying God. Some of them are in prison. Some of them in trouble. Come on. The devil is doing everything he can. But God promised you, many are the afflictions of the righteous, but the Lord. So you're going to have many afflictions. But God promised you, I'm going to deliver you. But you got to stay right. You got to stay with God. You got to keep trusting and obeying God. Now listen to me as I get back into the word of God. 1 Samuel 16 and 13. Then Samuel took the horn of oil and anointed him, David, in the midst of his brother. And the Spirit of the Lord came upon David from that day forward. So Samuel released a prophetic or rhema word upon David's life that God had given him. And the anointing fell upon him. But yet he didn't walk in the office as a king until some while later, because God was making him, God was conditioning him. Now, many times God will speak to you about your marriage. He'll speak to you about your children. He'll speak to you about your situation. But sometimes, amen, the enemy will try to come and make you feel that, God, I don't understand. I ain't seen no breakthrough. Seem like I'm catching it. Now, after a while, after David had gotten his word, David was trying and attacked by the enemy. But each time when God gives you a word, the Bible says, for God is not a man, he should lie, neither son of man, he should repent. If he said it, shall he not do it? If he spoke it, he'll make it good. Come on, amen. So you have to learn, the Bible says, wait on the Lord and be of good courage, and he will strengthen thee. So God will strengthen you if you wait on him. See, but we have so many people saying, I'm tired of this. I'm tired of this marriage. I'm tired of these kids. One thing I learned about children, Moses' mother, when they made a decree to throw all the males into the Nile River with the crocodiles, she did not do it.
She refused. I don't care how the devil fights your children, how he fights your daughter. The Bible said the seed of the righteous. See, you got to stay with God. You got to stay saved. You got to be real with God. The seed of the righteous. You got to forgive that son or daughter. They might have embarrassed you. They might have ridiculed you. They might have done some of the most crazy stuff in the world. But God saying that seed of the righteous shall be delivered. God said, I'm going to deliver your child. Then he said in the book of Joel, amen. He said, I pour my spirit upon your sons and daughters. So God has promises. Then he said in Isaiah, he said, he tells us that he's going to give our children a peace. He speaks it through his word of God. He tells us that he's going to give them a peace. God says, son, I'm going to take life and I'm going to teach your children how to have a peace, how to have deliverance, how to have healing. Now listen to me. I'm going to get into this word a little bit more. Like I said, Psalms 34:19 tells us about the affliction of the righteous, but the Lord delivered them out of them all. So whatever you're going through with, God has a promise. But the promise is only if you stay with God. Pastor Shaver, if I stay saved, if I keep giving God the glory, I know it's hard sometimes. I know the enemy fights your mind and say, God, how long? But I'm going to tell you something. God gonna make it worth your while. David said, when the Lord turned my captivity, it was like a dream. Amen. When the Lord bring you out of this thing, see, you don't want to lose your testimony. A testimony coming from you passing a test. A testimony is you not getting up telling people, I got into a fight, my spouse. No, that's not a testimony. A testimony is telling God brought me out. Come on, the devil meant it for evil, God meant it for good. God gave me doubles for my troubles. Now listen to me here. Let me get into the word because I want to just, now listen here. David had been running from Saul for a long time. He was like some of us. Amen. You're going through in your home. You're going through with your husband, your wife. They're cussing your fight. Pastor Rose, you just don't know. Yes, I do. We know. We know how they cussing you. We know how when you get ready to go to church, they saying all kind of crazy stuff. They're accusing you of going with the preacher, just crazy stuff. But you got to understand that it's not them, but it's the satanic power. The demon is directing at you. He wants you to break under pressure. You have a testimony if you hold out, and you can hold out. David was running from Saul, and I mean every time you look around, he would get so close, but yet God. Come on. He would get so close. Saul would get so close to David. But God. Ain't that the way it is in your marriage, in your home? You seem like you're just like Job. If it ain't one thing, it's another. Come on, am I right? But God. We got to learn to do like Job. We got to learn to give God the praise. Now listen to me. After David had went through so much with Saul, and he was constantly running, but God, every time, some of you are the same way. While you was trying to figure it out, God worked it out. He met your need. He turned it around. He made the devil get his hands off of you. He vindicated everything. He worked it out before, time and time again. But for some unknown reason, how many know it comes a time in your life when the enemy try to make you feel like that I can't take no more? I hear some of you out there now saying, Pastor, you just don't know my son, my daughter. I ain't got no job. I ain't got no help. I'm tired of church. Listen, the Bible says Jesus Christ is the same. Jesus Christ is the same today, yesterday, and forevermore. Malachi said, I'm the Lord thy God, and I change not. Therefore, you sons of Jacob, you're not consumed. So if we stay with God, the key is staying with God. The key is keeping your heart right, keeping your spirit right. The key is just saying, God, I turn up. Now, I know it's hard. I know it's a battle, but you got to learn that your deliverance is on the way. Listen to what happened. David had been going through. Now, listen here. In 1 Samuel 27:1, and remember in 1 Samuel 16:13, God gave David a sure word through Samuel. God gave David a sure word. That means a word that shall come to pass. God gave him a rhema word. Whether it be rhema or logo, God's word is the same. God's word is alive, it's quickened. Come on, am I right? So 1 Samuel 27:1. And David said in his heart, I shall now perish one day by the hand of Saul. There is nothing better for me than that I should speedily escape into the land of the Philistines, and Saul shall despair of me to seek me anymore in any coast of Israel, so shall I escape out of the hand. Now listen to me. David spoke this here out of being battle-worn, out of being tired, out of running.
But the Bible teaches, be not weary in well doing, for in due season. That word due season means that God's going, there's a season that God's going to give you what he said over your life. He said, he told Isaiah, he says, I know the thoughts that I think towards you, thoughts of good and not of evil, to give you an expected ending. But you must hold on. You must learn how to pray and hold on. So David, here he was. Why is he talking like that there? David is speaking from his emotion. David is speaking from the soulless man, from the carnal-minded man. Many of us out there on the sound of my voice, you are the same way. You get in a fight, you go to arguing, you go to fussing, something happens, and before you know it, I don't care, get out of here. I'm tired of you. Come on. See, so David is weary. He's weary. He's battle-worn. Instead of him praying and crying to God, saying, God, you promised me. See, that's what you do when you're going through. When your back is up against the wall, you've got to learn how to say, God, I yet believe you. God, in spite of it all, come on. Amen. See, we go to church and we don't even understand. But you need to be praising God that God is already bringing you out. You need to be so sure that God's going to bring you out till you begin to say, Lord, I praise you in advance. Give God a praise in advance. But David got weary, and he began to speak negative. He began to speak doubt. According to Proverbs 18 and 21, the Bible says, death and life are in the power of the tongue, and they that love it shall eat the fruit thereof. So what are you saying, Pastor Rose? I'm saying that the minute David said, I shall now perish by the, he spoke it over himself. See, Bible says, death, Proverbs says, death and life, and the fruit thereof is death. When you speak, other words, and then the Bible says in Proverbs 6 and 2, thou snare with the words of thy mouth. So David trapped himself. God has a way of escape. God is going to bring you out. God's going to turn that thing around. God's going to deliver you. But you got to stop letting your emotions get the best of you. You got to stop letting your flesh, amen, speaking from your emotions, speaking from your flesh, speaking from a carnal point of view. You cannot speak that way. You got to keep on speaking. So, Lord, I thank you. You're going to save. You're going to deliver. Lord, I thank you. You're going to bring my child out. God said death and life. It's in the power. Your tongue is a small member, James said, but it kindles a great fire. So we have to learn how to discipline our tongue. You might not think it, but there are people that speak things, decree things, and many times it happens. And so you see here how that David spoke this year. But God had a prophetic word already on his life. You don't speak nothing contrary to what God have told you. Just say, Lord, I thank you for. Lord, I praise you. I know it's going to come to pass. Amen? But David didn't do that. So David spoke over his life contrary to what God has said. His words are not God's word. And so what happened here is, see, many times we don't understand, but David was running from his problem. And I'm going to tell you something. The next thing David said, he said, I'm going to perish by the hand of Saul one day. He said in his heart, amen, the center of his life. So what he done, he went into the land of the Philistines. That's the enemy's camp, Pastor Schaefer. That's the enemy's camp. Only time I go to the enemy's camp is to take my stuff back. I don't go to the enemy camp to live. I don't go there to rest. I don't go there to hide. I go to the enemy camp to take back my stuff, my family, my children, my healing, because the enemy still, he's a thief, so he stole stuff. So I'm going there to take it. But David didn't go there to take nothing back. He went there, called himself to comfort. Bible said, woe to them that go down to Egypt for strength, for help. David went into the land of Philistine. Now I'm going to share something with you. What are you talking about, Pastor Rule? When you start doing things, you ain't got no business. When you find yourself, you don't start back cussing. You want to fight. You don't start telling little white lies. You don't start, just because you get in an argument, just because things are getting crazy in your marriage, you start saying things, you start doing things. You know what? You don't went into, you're not in the enemy's camp just to fight, but you're giving into the enemy's camp. And people, there's a price behind it. When you go into the enemy's camp, you know, it's not worth your flesh what got you doing. It's not worth it. Your flesh has got you saying things. Some of you supposed to be saved, filled with the Holy Ghost. Some of you love God. You urchins, you choir members, you even pastors, you song leaders, but yet the devil got you down in the enemy's camp, and you're not dying there praying and binding, you're dying there saying and doing things. David did that. David went into the enemy's camp. Listen to me. If David had killed one Israelite, that would have messed up the prophecy, because he was supposed to be king. And so if he had killed one Israelite, if any Israelite had seen him fighting against them, it would have just destroyed what God had said. Some of you don't know, but you go to speaking negative, you go to sin and doing the things you ain't got no business. Come on, you done got all in the flesh.
Come on. Amen. I'm talking to some people out there saying, I've been praying. I'm trusting. You might have been praying, but your flesh been acting a fool. You've been doing some sin and doing some stuff. You ain't had no business. Come on. Your son, your daughter done cut up. Now you done got all in the flesh. You down in the camp of the enemy, and you ain't taking nothing back, but it's causing pain. It's causing trouble. Now let me share something with you, amen. Because you have to understand, every time the Bible says, in all thy ways acknowledge him. In the book of Proverbs, he teaches us. Proverbs 3:5 says, trust in the Lord with all thy heart and lean on the only step. See, David should have stood still. The Bible says, stand still and see the salvation. See, you got to be still and know that he's God. Some of you got to learn how to steal your spirit, how just to rest in the Lord. This is why sometimes you got to go in the room and start praising God. Get you some good gospel music on, just start praising God. Lord, I praise you. I give you the glory. Sometimes you got to go in and just cry to God, but you got to let the devil know, I'm not going to buy into this, saying stuff I ain't got no business, speaking out the will of God. David could have stood still and waited on God, but he ran from his problem into the enemy's camp. He should have stood still. But listen to the word God, word is saying, trust in love all thy heart. Lean not, David leaned on his own understanding. He said in his heart, see, that heart is that soulless part. He didn't check with God. He didn't pray. He didn't call for the priest to come and says, what is God saying? That's the way kings would do, because they knew that if God said something, if he said, I'm coming up, I'm coming out. So you have to learn how to be still. I'm talking to some couples out there, some women, some men, some parents, some single parents. You got to learn how to trust God. I would not be who I am. And I'm not saying I'm all better than, but I'm saying who I am today, I would not be who I am if I hadn't learned how to wait. Sometimes we always jump into God. We're always failing the test. But listen to me. I don't have but just about a few more minutes. But I want to encourage you to call in. If this word has touched you, if this word is your word, I want you to call into that number that you see on the screen and says, Pastor Rivers, I'm going through in my home. I said and I've done things. I had no business. Listen to me. Proverbs 3:6 said, in all the ways acknowledge him. Come on, God, and he would direct that path. Other God said, I'll make your path plain. Come on. That's what he'll do. He'll cause your path to be straight. See, your path, a lot of time your path get crooked. You don't know, but the safest place is the will of God. That don't mean it's the easiest place, but it's the safest and it's the best place. But when you get out of God's will, David got out of God's will. He spoke it. The devil will capture you. The devil will freeze you with your word. You've been moving in God's, you've been like a turtle, but you was making ground. You was covering territory. But the minute you start speaking down, I'm tired of this marriage, like it ain't work. I'm tired of waiting on God. This is the third relationship. I'm tired of my children, like the devil. No, you can't speak. You got to learn to keep praying. Confess that word. Speak that word. Death and life are in the power of your place, but it's the safe and it's the best place. But when you get out of God's will, David got out of God's will. He spoke it. The devil will capture you. The devil will freeze you with your word. You've been moving in God's, you've been like a turtle, but you was making ground. You was covering territory. But the minute you start speaking down, I'm tired of this marriage, like it ain't work. I'm tired of waiting on God. This is the third relationship. I'm tired of my children, like the devil. No, you can't speak. You got to learn to keep praying. Confess that. So when you disobey God, the Bible says be willing and obedient. You got out of God's will. He spoke it. The devil will capture you. The devil will freeze you with your word. You've been moving in God's, you've been like a turtle, but you was making ground. You was covering territory. But the minute you start speaking down, I'm tired of this marriage, like it ain't work. I'm tired of waiting on God. This is the third relationship. I'm tired of my children, like the devil. No, you can't speak. You got to learn to keep praying. Confess that word. Speak that word. Death and life are in the power of your tongue. You notice how you start seeing the effects of it in your home. Amen. That's what David, when David got back home, when you disobeying God and you look back at your children, you look back at your house. Amen. You see the devil is doing everything he can to you. But I'm here to tell you, beloved, if you say, God, I'm sorry. Come on, amen. As the song says, you can win. Come on, beloved, you can win. But you got to recognize, God, I'm out of your will. Lord, I miss you. God, I shouldn't have never said that. I shouldn't have never done that. Come on, beloved. I'm coming holding forth God's word.
Listen to me. Now, I want to encourage you to call that number. There's a number on the screen. I want you to call, because I definitely want to pray with you after this broadcast. I want to pray. I want to reach out to you, because I understand what it is to get out of the will of God. I understand what it is when the devil got your back against the wall. You saying, what do I do? You stand. You wait on God. Come on. Because God is faithful. He'll never leave you nor forsake you. Listen to me, beloved. Some of you might have noticed the flyer that I got in the right-hand corner. Amen. Well, that's an event I'm having next week, next Saturday, Turning Point Restoration Ministry. I'll be talking with him more, but I want to encourage you, amen, that you've got to hold fast to the Word of God. Now, listen to me, beloved. I want you to call in, amen. I got just a few minutes on, but I'm going to come back next week, and I'm going to show you what David did when he realized his mistake. When David realized what had happened, you've got to see and realize your mistake. You can't say,

0: what God don't know. I set myself up. When I start speaking negative, when I start disobeying God, up to this point, how many know God had always been there? Up to this point, God was moving in your marriage. He was moving. It was little small things he was doing. He was showing you some stuff. But now, when you got discouraged and you went off and started saying and doing things, my God. But listen, beloved, I want to encourage you. Amen. God wants to do something. Let me pray with you. Father, in the precious name of Jesus. Now, I pray for those that are under the sound of my voice, God. God, that they would turn, that they would cry to you, God. You made a promise. Whosoever call upon the Lord shall be delivered. Father, we just believe that today is the day of deliverance. You're going to move for your people. Let this word lodge in their hearts, God. Don't just let them be healed, but let them be doers of your word. In the matchless name of Jesus. 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And so we are excited about it. We're looking forward to meeting you on next Saturday, amen. 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
2: Welcome to Fig Tree Ministry Broadcast. My name is Elder Willie Carter. Thank you for joining me as we endeavor to strengthen the body of Christ through His Word. Remember, the gospel is not for everyone, only whosoever will. Jesus came preaching the kingdom of heaven is at hand. He was sent as the chief ambassador to the earth to not only set up God's government, but to regain the control and the dominion over it, replacing and annulling the takeover of it by Satan through his deception of Eve and the submission by Adam. Adam, with his helpmate Eve, were told to govern the earth and all that was in it through righteousness. They and everything in the earth at this time only knew good, making governing it a good thing to do. Adam and Eve had only one law to enforce. Do not told to govern the earth and all that was in it through righteousness. They and everything in the earth at this time only knew good, making governing it a good thing to do. Adam and Eve had only one law to enforce. Do not eat of the tree. They were allowed to eat from every tree but that one. It belonged to God, who had to know how to give vengeance that is fair and just. He only is the just God. He is the just judge because he knows the heart and the motive of all men. David told his son Solomon,

to know how to give vengeance that is fair and just. He only is the just God. He is the just judge because he knows the heart and the motive of all men. David told his son Solomon at this time only knew good, making governing it a good thing to do. Adam and Eve had only one law to enforce. Do not eat of the tree life to God, and it belongs. With these rules, laws, and regulations, there are consequences if they are not followed and if they are broken. In the kingdom that God had created for Adam and Eve to rule over, they were told, in this very new good kingdom that he had created, that if they partook of the tree of the knowledge of good and evil, they would die. They would surely die. All they knew during this time, Adam and Eve, was the fellowship with God on a daily basis, whether it was in the cool of the evening or throughout the day. They had access to God. What an awesome time they would have with him. They knew as he knew. They were known by him. They were in a place where nothing was missing, nothing was lacking. They had it all in the very presence of the Lord. In the beginning, man had fellowship with God. He had work to do, which was to tend the garden. And he was to govern over it. Genesis 1:28, God blessed them and said to them, be fruitful and increase in number, fill the earth and subdue it, rule over the fish in the sea and the birds in the sky and over every living creature that moves on the ground. That was government, giving Adam and Eve the authority to dominate or have dominion over the earth and the things in it. But mind you, he did not give man the rule and the authority over another human being. In this kingdom that God had given Adam and Eve to have dominion over and to rule over, another enemy came in. The enemy of God. He was a fallen angel who was kicked out of the heavenly kingdom because of his rebellion that he had led there. He persuaded them first by deceiving Eve into partaking of the fruit. He told her that she would not lie, as the God of integrity had told her she would. And she gave it to her husband, who did not seem to question, but kept silent, and he partook of the fruit as well, giving the authority over to God's enemy. This was a victory for God's enemy. It was not the kingdom of God in heaven as he had desired it to be, but it was the colony of God. Satan brought politics into the earth. He caused man to question God, while Adam said nothing but joined in the rebellion. That was a victory for this enemy.

He had stolen from them the earthly kingdom. Now he was free to torment, to deceive, to kill, steal, and to destroy the people that God loved so much that he created them in his image, the inhabitants of the earth. Death now rules with Satan. Death didn't register with Adam and Eve. They could not even fathom this because they have never seen this. At the partaking of this forbidden fruit, men began to develop a new vocabulary. Words like death, fear, shame, hide, want, naked, cover. The government had been taken away from the original owners of the earth, a colony of God. So God still had the authority over the earth, and the rule over the earth, it belonged to God. But Adam had given up their authority and power to Satan, the enemy of God. This new governor would rule with fear, and that is the fear of death. He had stolen what he thought was God's best. Adam and Eve had one law and one consequence that was to apply to everyone born into this earthly kingdom. They had a choice to live forever or to die, and they chose to die. Death did not register with them, nor could they fathom or understand it. They only knew good. They only knew fellowship with God. They had never seen, heard, or witnessed anything dying caused by death. But their rebellion and their disobedience led to the opening door of death. Once death door was open, there were no closing, no returning back. God had to come up with a plan. When Adam and Eve gave their authority over to their enemies, several things began to take place. For one, they recognized that they were uncovered. Nothing covered their body. What were they to do? They sought to cover their body. So they did it by getting fig leaves and covering their body. Logically, they saw the leaves that covered the body of trees. So why should it not cover their body? Another feeling.

began to follow them, they lived a life afraid of this dying. They understood that when this happened, they no longer fellowshipped with God. That was the death. The separation and the fellowship and the communication with God was no longer in existence. Now, what are they to do? Hebrews chapter 2:14 tells us that Jesus came into the earth, took on a body like Adam, and a body of flesh and blood, so that by his death he might break the power of him who holds the power of death, that is, the devil, and free those who all their lives were held in slavery by their fear of death. And in doing so, according to Romans, beginning with verse 14, those who are led by the Spirit of God are the children of God. The Spirit you receive does not make you slaves so that you live in fear again. Rather, the Spirit you receive brought you adoption to sonship, and by him cry, Abba, Father. It wasn't long before Adam and Eve got a better understanding of what death was all about. One day, death did appear. It did not appear and happen to them, but death stopped the living of their son, Seth. His brother, their son, killed him. His blood spoke to God from the ground, and the earth opened its mouth to receive his blood. The killing of other men, hatred of other men in their minds, have led to the killing resulting in death to reign over earth and in the lives of men. Men are afraid of one another. Men covet what other men have, and they are willing to kill to receive those things that they want. Death reigns, the fear of death. We are fearful. Men are fearful of one another, of another one who might murder him or kill him. Death also began to occur between animals and animals, because now, due to Adam's giving his governmental authority over the enemy, the earth, the ground, was cursed. And now animals had to survive. Survival of the fittest became the reigning. There were no peace, no animals lying together, eating straws. Now they sought to kill each other. Death also occurred to the relationship that man had with animal. Man, we find later on, becomes the enemies of animal. God gave animal for man also to eat. Man dominion is now to dominate the animal as a food source. There was death to the relationship between God and man. They no longer fellowship together. They no longer walk together in the cool of the evening. They were separated from God. New emotions were exposed. Strong emotions. Emotion to dominate. Emotion that wanted to dominate others. Emotions of evil to dominate the good things that existed. So there they were. There was the good and the very good of God that Jesus stepped into, declaring the kingdom of God is

end. Jesus was born into the earth to declare and to bring peace on earth and good will to all men. He came to restore peace between man and man. He came to reconcile men back to God, the owner of heaven and earth, the universe and all that is in it. He came to remove the curse from the earth and its inhabitants, and to restore the blessing of being fruitful. The hardness of the earth and the hardness of the heart of man was to be broken up. No more was man to have a fallow heart, but it was to be pliable and broken. Isaiah 9:6 declared that he, this is Jesus, will be called Wonderful Counselor, a Mighty God, the Prince of Peace, and the government will be upon his shoulder. The government that Adam gave over to Satan, Jesus came into the earth to take that government and to carry the government upon his shoulder. Not a human responsibility for the government of the earth any longer, but the God-man Jesus would take the government. He understood, and he has the power and authority to regain and to maintain this power and authority. Psalms 115:16 states that the highest heavens belong to God, but the earth he has given to man, for man to rule and have authority. But God sent his Son to take the earth and the government back. The government shall be upon his shoulder. When he said that it is finished, and they placed him in this tomb, and God raised him from the dead and seated him at his own right hand, the government had been taken back and given unto him. And Jesus now carried the government upon his shoulders. But he has been made the head to the church. And that authority and power has been returned to man. But man is now yoked up with Jesus Christ, who we are now heirs and joint heirs with him. We, mankind, can no longer give the government away. Mankind can no longer rule the government the way he sees fit. But he rules as he is yoked with Jesus, as he walked with him, carrying the government upon his shoulder. The king had created the earth for man to live in it forever. He was to live in total peace, total shalom, as we said earlier, with nothing missing, nothing broken, complete life, life that is abundant, life whereby he didn't have to work, but the earth would bring forth her fruit willingly. He had given Adam and Eve and the people wisdom to be able to give counsel to one another. They would have been able to speak words of wisdom in their time of need. He was the only one God allowed to name every beast of the field, every creeping thing, every crawling thing, and everything in the air and swim in the sea. Man was given that power and authority. He had that ability. God had given him the wisdom of knowing everything, every plant. So Jesus came to restore the government back unto God, to restore everything. For the word of God said that
He expects us to walk in obedience to that higher power. Man surely died. His spirit that connected him to God died because a rebellion against God would lead to dying. Death was unleashed and shall be until the last judgment. For the book of Revelation tells us that after the judgment, death will be cast into the lake of fire with the false prophets, with Satan, with the grave. For there will be no more need for death. There will be no more need for dying, because all evil will be done away with. There will only be the good fruit. The good fruit that God had intended from the beginning. Satan was defeated, and he usurped the authority of Adam. But God sent his son to the earth in the likeness of men to regain authority from Satan. He sent him to restore that which was lost. The government is upon his shoulder. The child has been born, and the son has been given. He will be responsible for leading the people. The government, the rule, the dominion will be upon his shoulder. His name will be Wonderful Counselor, an Extraordinary Advisor, Powerful God, Father who lives forever, Eternal Father, the Prince of Peace. There will be no end to the growth, to the abundance, and the increase of his rule, of his dominion, and of his government, nor to the peace he will bring. All men unites under the name of Jesus Christ. It is the only name whereby men shall be saved. The Lord all-powerful does this because of his strong love for people. The Lord's zeal and his jealousy has accomplished this because he is the Lord Almighty. He is the Lord of heaven, heaven's army. He is the Lord of hosts. When the angels appeared at the birth of Jesus Christ, they said, "Glory to God in the highest, and on earth peace and goodwill toward men." And so we pray, peace on earth, goodwill towards men. Government was established by God for men to rule in the earth. Not just any man, but godly men. And so we, his called out ones, are to declare the kingdom of God has come on earth as it is in heaven. We can pray. The king's heart is in your hand, Lord, as the rivers of water, you turn them according to your will. For many are their plans, but it is your purpose that shall prevail. For the heart of men devise his own way, but you are the one who directs his steps. And so we give thanks for our government that we have. We thank you, Lord, for the new leadership. We pray that you will pour out your spirit upon them and make your word known unto them. Cause them to be men and women of integrity, obedient concerning us, that we, your people, your called out ones, may lead a quiet and a peaceable life in all godliness and honesty. Father, we pray that you would expose all deception, all lying, and all strategies to cause evil. Father, we pray that their hearts and their ears would be attentive toward
godly counsel, and that they will do what is right in your sight. We pray, God, that you would remove those who have purpose in their hearts to do that which is wicked, that which is godly, and that which is evil. Exalt those who are godly and upright, and those who are willing to do that which pleases you. Let those who are complete and blameless remain. Let the unfaithful be rooted out. Bring to light what is hidden in darkness and expose aims of the heart. Father, we pray that those who are in leadership would have the courage of John the Baptist and called out sin as to what it is to be sin. We pray, Father God, that they will have the courage of Daniel and the three Hebrew boys who refused to bow down to serve that which is ungodly and wicked, but they would stand up for that which is righteous. Father, we pray that they will be the light that is shining forth in the darkness. Father, give them the strength and the courage to do your will, Lord God, without respect of person. And we ask you this, Father, believing that we have received it according to your will. In Jesus' name we pray. Amen. Thank you for listening to today's lesson. The purpose of this program is to help grow up the body of Jesus Christ and to draw the lost to him. You can contact me at P.O. Box 1268, Hepzibah, Georgia 30815. Thank you for listening to Fig Tree Ministry today. May the Lord continue to bless you.

0: thank you for tuning in today to the Heaven to Earth Ministry Broadcast. This is Brother Richie Enloe proclaiming the greatest message known to man, the gospel of Jesus Christ. The gospel is the greatest piece of news that has ever come to man on planet Earth. And furthermore, the greatest thing that could ever happen in your life is for you to believe on the Lord Jesus Christ and be saved. Today I am preaching on overcoming our fear. Overcoming our fear. Now, what is fear spiritually? What is fear in the biblical sense? What is fear? What are the symptoms of it? What does fear look like? Fear will produce feelings of dread within you. Anxiety, panic, alarm. Fear produces only negative effects within the Christian. Fear hinders our prayer. It limits our faith. It restricts relationships, our relationship with God and with others. It jeopardizes our health. Fear will zap us of our joy. Fear results in the absence of the peace of God within us. And spiritually, fear will paralyze you. It will shut you down, and you will not be able to do anything in ministry or for the kingdom of God. Now, 2 Timothy 1:7, "For God hath not given us the spirit of fear, but of power and of love and of a sound mind." No doubt about it, fear comes from the enemy. Fear does not come from God. So since fear comes from the enemy, and Satan is the enemy, he's the prince of darkness, so therefore fear is an element of darkness. Fear is an element of darkness, but the Bible said in John 1:5 that Jesus is the light, and the light shined in darkness, and the darkness comprehended it not. Light overcomes darkness, just like Jesus will help you overcome your fear. Light dispels darkness. How do you get rid of the darkness? The Bible says you simply turn on the light. That's how you turn on the, how you get rid of the darkness. You flip the light switch. And as light is the solution to darkness, so Jesus is the solution to our fears. Psalm 27:1. "The Lord is the light," or "the Lord is my light and my salvation. Whom shall I fear? The Lord is the strength of my life. Of whom shall I be afraid?" Jesus said in Luke 8:50, "Fear not, only believe." Fear not, only believe. Jesus said, do not mix any fear with your believing. Do not mix any fear with your faith. Fear not, only believe. Now listen to me today. Listen closely. Fear and faith are opposite of each other. Fear and faith are opposites of each other. Fear comes and fear increases when you look at your circumstance. But faith comes and faith increases when you look at God. When you look at God. So fear looks at the circumstances. And the enemy is going to use a circumstance in your life to try to grip you in fear. So you're looking at the circumstances. You're in fear. And you're going to dwell and meditate on your circumstance. And your fear only gets worse and worse and worse. And then what fear does to you is it makes you anticipate the worst possible outcome about the situation. And then you have all of this dread and anxiety and depression about it. Fear looks at the circumstance. We can look at Peter when he got out of the boat and he was walking on the water. As long as he looked unto God, he had faith to walk on the water. But when he looked at the wind and the waves and the waters, he looked at his circumstance, he had fear, and he began to sink. So Satan studies you. He knows what to use, what circumstance to try to grip you within his grip of fear. But faith looks unto God. The Bible says, looking unto Jesus, the author and the finisher of our faith. Looking unto Jesus. The psalmist said, "I will look unto the hills from which cometh my help. My help comes from the Lord who made heaven and earth." Looking in the Bible. Looking unto Jesus. Look unto the hills. Looking in the Bible is anticipating. It's expecting. Looking is expecting. You know, you see the kids out there in the morning waiting on the school bus at the bus stop. They're waiting on the school bus. They're looking for the school bus. They're expecting the arrival of the school bus. They are anticipating that the bus is going to come just like it comes every morning for them. Looking unto Jesus. We're expecting His arrival. We're expecting His help. So faith, which is the opposite of fear, faith is looking unto Jesus and anticipating and expecting His help. I will look unto the hills from whence cometh my help. My help comes from the Lord. Notice I will look unto the hills. The hills of God are the kingdom of God. The hills of God are the same as the Word of God. The hills of God is really the covenant of God that we have in Jesus Christ. I will look unto the hills, to the kingdom, to the Word, to my covenant, to my relation. I will look unto the hills for my help. Notice my help hasn't gotten here yet. I'm waiting on my help. Right now I don't have help, but I'm expecting it. I'm anticipating. I'm looking unto the hills for my help. My help's not here right now, but I know where it's coming from. It's coming from God. Amen. Let me tell you something about one time I was gripped in fear. I was a young preacher, and I was invited to preach at a local church on a Sunday night. I had not been preaching for very long. I was not ordained or anything yet. And it was really, I think it may have been the first time that I had preached outside of my home church. But it was a Sunday afternoon. I was praying and preparing to preach at this church, and there came up a bad storm, a real bad storm outside. But I want to tell you, it was not only a storm outside, there was a storm within me. There was a storm inside of me, and it was a storm of fear. I was gripped in fear. I didn't know these people. I was scared. I was a young preacher, not a whole lot of experience. It was just a couple of hours before I was to leave and go to this church. And it was really an attack of fear upon me that day. But let me tell you what I did. Let me tell you what I did. The Bible says, Ephesians 6 and 17, that the Word of God is a sword of the Spirit. It's the sword of the Spirit. I began to fight back against fear. I began to swing the sword, the Bible, scripture verses that I knew. I began to swing these verses, the sword of the Spirit. I took it in my hand. I began to swing it. I began to say those verses. I began to quote. I began to repeat all of these verses. And I was getting louder and louder. And it was a real warfare that I was engaged in. I began to say, and I began to quote 1 John 4:4, greater is He that is within me than he that is within the world. I quoted Romans 8:31, if God be for me, who can be against me? I quoted these verses over and over. I was swinging that sword. I was fighting. I was like Paul said, I fight, but not as one that beats the air. Paul said, I know what I'm swinging at. I know who I'm fighting. I know what it's about. And I knew I was engaged in spiritual warfare because I knew that fear had come upon me. And I was not swinging and missing, fighting and beating the air, but I knew that I was in warfare. But I want to tell you, fear always anticipates the worst outcome. This is what was going through my mind, that fear. The devil was telling me, you're going to fail tonight. You're going to fall flat on your face tonight. Those people are going to be looking at you, and you're going to be up there, and you don't know any of them, and you're going to freeze up. You're going to forget. You're going to forget what you were going to say, and you're going to embarrass yourself tonight. And I was not very experienced at preaching away from my home church, where people were saying amen and pulling for me, and fear came on me. But let me tell you, I didn't fail. None of those things happened that the devil was telling me to grip me in fear. I didn't embarrass myself. It was a lie. Did you know that the devil, when he talks to you, he lies to you? He's the father of all lies. But fear, listen to this, fear is equal to the distance between you and God. Fear is equal to the distance between you and God. What happened that Sunday afternoon? I was gripped in fear. This is what happened. I shortened that distance. when I began to look unto the hills, when I got in the hills of God, the kingdom of God, the word of God, when I got in the spirit of God, I shortened down that distance. In fact, I alleviated that distance. I felt the presence of God by looking unto Jesus and quoting the word, I got in the hills of God. Amen. Hallelujah. I felt it lift. I felt fear lift off of me. I felt it. I discerned it. Fear was gone. The enemy had fled from me. And boy, was I now ready to preach. I remember it. I remember what I preached on. I preached on Caleb's mountain. Caleb's mountain. Caleb, who had faith to receive the inheritance that God had promised him so many years before. I preached Caleb's mountain. Let me tell you what happened that night. God moved. That's what the storm of fear, that's what the storm was all about. But I felt it. I felt boldness now. I felt faith about it now. I was ready to preach. And you know what? I'm driving to that church, and the storm was still going. I mean, it was pouring down rain. I mean, water all over the road, but I had to go through that storm. I had already gone through that storm of fear from the enemy. God, I got there that night. God moved mightily on some people. Amen. But let me tell you what happened. Let me tell you what happened that afternoon when I was quoting the word. The Bible says the word is the sword of the Spirit. When I began quoting and saying and repeating the word over and over, louder and louder, engaging in a spiritual warfare. Let me tell you what happened along the lines of warfare. Let me explain to you what happened when I was swinging the sword, when I was quoting the word. The Bible says this, listen, Psalm 103 verse 20. Bless the Lord, ye his angels, that excel in strength, that do his commandments, hearkening unto the voice of his word. The voice of his word. I was quoting the word. It was my voice, but it was not my word. It was my voice quoting God's word. Angels, who are creatures that excel in strength, that means they're mighty in warfare. When the voice of God's word through me, when I gave voice to the word, when I quoted the word, angels responded. That Sunday afternoon, angels came down. I really invited them. I was cooperating with angels because the Bible said they hearken unto the voice of God's word. I was voicing the word, and they excel in strength. And those angels, a warfare happened above me, unseen to me. Listen, Jesus is the word, but the Bible said John the Baptist is the voice. The voice in the wilderness. John is not the word, he's the voice. Only Jesus is the word. But we can do like John, we can be a voice. When we voice the word, when we speak the word, I'm talking about dispelling fear. I'm talking about spiritual warfare. We can do like John, we can give voice to the word. You don't have to live in fear. You don't have to be gripped with fear. Come out of it. God doesn't want you to be in fear. Come, look unto Jesus today. Look unto God. He will take away your fear. Amen. God bless you.
1: Lee, our time is up for today, but we hope that this word has been a real blessing to you. If you want to be saved today, if you feel right now an inner tugging at your heart, that is the Holy Spirit. The Holy Spirit is drawing you. He is knocking on your heart's door. I'm about to lead you in prayer, and I just want you to call out to God and make these words sincerely your very own. Heavenly Father, in Jesus' name, I ask you to come into my heart and to forgive me of my sins. Wash me with your blood, the blood that Jesus shed at the cross of Calvary. Heavenly Father, I know I'm not good enough, and I cannot save myself, but I know that Jesus died for me, and he hung in my place, and he is my sacrifice. Holy Spirit, I invite you into my heart and life. Make me a new person. Make me a new creation from this day forward. Give me a desire and a thirst and a hunger for your presence and your word, and thank you for saving me today. In Jesus' name, amen. Well, if you prayed that prayer and you received Christ into your heart and life today, or if this ministry has blessed you in any way, we would love to hear from you. It would really be an encouragement to us. A special member of my family is coming now to tell you how you can do just that.
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0: All right, CSRA, welcome to Battle Ready at 7 o'clock. It's 7 o'clock Friday night. We want to welcome you here. I'm going to start tonight with a prayer. I draw the bloodline around each of us now. I forbid the transference of any evil, wicked, demonic, unclean, or hindering spirits to or from any of us or any listener by any form of communication. I bind a strong man in each of us and in each listener, and that each of us would remain teachable, able to receive correction. I loose your Holy Ghost in this people, in this place, and over these airwaves. I pray for your truth to have dominion in every form in this broadcast, in the name of Jesus of Nazareth. I pray that you would receive all the honor, glory, and praise. You are the power, Lord. So, we welcome you here to the Battle Ready Show at 7 o'clock tonight. We've got a lot packed into this show. We probably will go longer than just our regular hour. Now, on the radio, we will stop at an hour, but our Facebook will probably continue because there's a lot to get in here today. Donna, will you say our disclaimer?
1: Sure. 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And our disclaimer is this. Take a deep breath.
0: Deep breath.
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1: The views and opinions expressed by anyone here tonight, including the Battle Ready crew, they are strictly our views and opinions and not necessarily those of those who own or operate this radio station. So if you have a problem or an issue with anything that we say, please do not take it up with the pastor or the radio police. Just you can take it up with us. So that is our disclaimer. We want to thank everyone for joining us tonight. Does anybody want to share how they can join us on Facebook?
0: Wait, hold up just a second. if you are already on Facebook, something that each one of you should know is that if you are having trouble finding Battle Ready, if you put an at symbol in front of Battle Ready, it will pop up on your screen so that you can, you know how when you're trying to tag somebody in it, it will highlight, it will get darker. So that's a one way to find it if you don't know how to find us. Then when you get to the Battle Ready page, hit share. And you can share it across all of your Facebook pages if you have more than one. And if you are having trouble sharing it, you can put it in the Messenger as well. You know, you can share it with your groups or your friends in Messenger. And if that all that you have trouble with that, at the end of the show, you can find it on YouTube at Studio WUCC 99.9. I think it just says Studio WUCC, and look up the show, and you can share it from YouTube that way. We also have an Instagram page.
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0: And our email is the exact same thing, battleready999@gmail.com. So we want to hear from you. Tonight's going to be an interesting show. There's a lot going on tonight. We have quite a few guests. Tonight, to my left, is Cassie. She's in the driver's seat.
2: Hello.
0: Cassie Johnson. And we have our deliverance ministers on either side of me. I have deliverance minister Donna Roberts and deliverance minister Connie Story with us tonight. We also have evangelist Deidre Kirkland with us tonight. And our special guest is minister of music Zach Hawkins from University Parkway Church of God. We're very honored to have him here and so glad he took time. He's got some great announcements you're going to want to get on your calendar, some upcoming events that he will be participating in, and stuff you want to know about. All right.
3: Okay, as Rachel said, we are Battle Ready. It is Friday night at 7 o'clock, and we welcome you to Battle Ready. We are located in New Wellington, Williston, and the CSRA in both South Carolina and Georgia. We'd like to hear from you. We want to know where you're listening to us from. We broadcast all over the world, so we want to know where you're listening from.
0: That's right.
3: And if you're new to this show, we are just four women that truly love God.
0: That's right.
3: We got together through prayer as needing a prayer partner. So that is how we kind of met, how we kind of joined up. So our goal is to share information. It's to answer a few questions and to bring encouragement to our listeners. So, ladies, are you ready to begin?
2: That's right. We're ready.
0: I'm ready.
2: Are y'all ready?
4: Yes. I'm ready.
2: All right. So, I guess we're going to start with our weeks and our praise reports, and maybe if we struggled with something, what we struggled with, but how God turned it around and gave us a strategy. So I'll start with Donna.
1: Oh, joy. I start with me.
3: You're to her right.
1: I have this picture up. When I saw it, I said, well, this is it.
3: Oh, that's great. I love it.
1: It's been a rough week, but I made it.
3: Me.
1: How about you?
3: That's awesome.
1: You know, and it seems like I say that every week.
2: That's okay.
1: But here's the thing, and I talked about this earlier on the other show. I'm still going through the same circumstances that I was going through when I met these ladies. Mm-hmm. But I am not the same person.
2: Amen.
3: Hallelujah.
1: I am
3: Amen.
1: A different person. Yes. God has turned it around. And if I had remained the same person, I would not be alive today.
2: That's right.
4: That's right.
1: Because I was suicidal. I was depressed. I was angry. I was homicidal. I used to either kill myself or kill somebody else. I was in a bad shape. I'm still going through a divorce. I'm still alone. Still some of the same financial issues, but I am so much better. I'm stronger. I am a brave child of God who is not afraid to stare a demon in the face and say, in the name of Jesus, come out.
2: Amen.
1: You know, I am a strong woman of God. I praise and I worship because I know he's the one that has brought me through. So it has been a rough week. Not quite as it was last week, but and we've got a lot of sickness going around.
2: Mm-hmm.
1: Thank God I have never, ever had the flu.
2: That's right.
1: I never intend to have the flu, but I did get this little sinus thing going around, and something got my stomach at one point this week. I was like, what in the world is going on? But what we need to understand as children of God is just because we do live in the body, mm-hmm. we do live in flesh.
2: Yes.
1: And we will receive sickness, things that are common to man, like the common cold, those things. But it does not mean that we have to accept them and receive them.
4: That's right.
1: Because I reminded God this week, yes, these things are common to man, but I am not a common person. I am of a peculiar generation. I am of a royal priesthood. And there's nothing holy about the sinus thing I got going on. There's nothing holy about the stomach issue I got going on. In the name of Jesus, I command my body to line up with the word of God and be healed.
2: Amen.
1: And that's how you learn to walk and you fight. You fight your battles.
4: That's right.
1: We can go on to the next person now. All
2: right,
1: I can talk
2: all week. Rachel.
3: Oh well, I have a praise.
2: I have a
3: Bible app on my phone, and I use it regularly. And I made this post on Facebook. I don't think I've shared it to the Battle Ready page, but I probably will today. And I listened to Psalm 63 through Psalm 76, and then the next day, I usually start with whatever I've read at my house, but when I got in my car and was headed to work, it was Psalm 76, so I just hit 76 because I couldn't remember what it was. And it got stuck there, y'all. It got stuck there. It's like it wouldn't play anything else.
5: I guess you were supposed to read that.
3: Psalm 76. And I was like, Lord, I don't understand this. And after about the third time, he started saying, this is about me coming.
2: Mm-hmm.
3: This is about my judgment. This is about I will handle the principalities, the powers, and the rulers of this world.
2: Amen.
3: I will take the kings down.
2: Amen.
3: And so I have prayed that way this week, and that the mighty men will find their hands. This verse around about 7 says the mighty men can't find their hands. Well, the mighty men need to find their hands in Jesus'
2: That's
3: name.
2: Right. Amen. Yes.
3: In Jesus' name. Okay, so I have a prayer directive through this, and so my praise report in this is God does have answers in his word. We will find them if we look for them. Sorry, I sprayed. We will find them if we are absolutely sure that we can mm-hmm. find it. He will show us, but we have to sometimes. I had to listen 30 times.
2: Right? Yeah.
3: 30 times.
2: Sometimes it takes a while.
3: To this
4: she
3: verse.
4: Did listen 30 times.
1: Pastor's throwing up the hearts.
3: Hallelujah.
2: Well, awesome.
3: I love our pastor.
2: That's great. Even when it takes a while, the fact is you got it.
3: That's it.
2: And now we got it because you got it.
3: That's Hallelujah. Fine.
2: All right, Miss.
4: Okay,
2: Coleman.
4: Mine is a praise report also.
3: Hallelujah.
4: About a year and a half ago, my daughter-in-law had a heart attack.
1: Mm-hmm.
4: The doctor told my son, her husband, that by all means, he should be planning her funeral.
2: Mm-hmm.
4: Last month, she had another heart attack. And
3: ended up in the hospital.
4: Ended up in the hospital, yes. And, but they couldn't find, they knew that she had had a heart attack, but they could not find what caused it.
2: Mm-hmm.
4: So probably a week after that, we're at work, she calls me and she says, Mom, I'm having a heart attack. I need you to take me to the hospital. So, first of all, I got Rachel. I told her, pray for Heather. Mm-hmm. We put it on our feed, pray for Heather.
2: Yeah.
4: So we get in the car, we get there, and she's in so much pain. And guess, we're going to Augusta, so when we get there, guess what? The train is coming through.
2: Not the train.
4: And she is leaning over, laying on the dashboard. And I've got my hands on her, and I'm praying the whole time. And when the train leaves, she says, Mama, take me home. Mm-hmm. And I said, why? She says, it doesn't hurt anymore.
2: Oh,
4: take me
2: God.
4: Home. So today, she had to go to her heart doctor because they were going to...
5: And we were all upset because she went home.
4: Yes.
5: Go ahead.
4: Today, she had to go to her heart doctor. They were going to decide when to do a catheterization on her.
2: Mm-hmm.
4: When she got to the doctor, he told her, they looked at all the tests, they cannot find where she has ever had a heart attack.
2: Oh, glory.
4: No damage. Her heart has healed itself.
5: We give you praise, God. We give you glory.
4: And
5: God.
4: She said immediately what came to her mind was the
5: that.
4: Train held us up.
2: Yeah.
4: I had my hands on her and I was praying.
5: What?
4: And she said she looked at

0: doctor, and she says, "My mama healed me." And then, no, God healed her.
1: Jesus healed her.
0: And the doctor looked at her and said, "Ain't God good?"
2: Ain't God good.
0: So that's my praise report.
1: Bore witness to the doctor, y'all. That's a praise and a shout. Hallelujah,
2: Oh, we just give
1: him
2: praise.
1: Anything wrong, y'all.
0: Yes.
2: Wow, that was awesome. And so now, you got to praise him. She got to praise him. The doctor got to praise him.
1: My work got to praise him.
2: Now we got to praise him. That's awesome.
3: And whoever they tell gets to praise.
2: Right. And look at how glorified he is.
0: And all of our listeners get to praise him now because they've heard the story.
2: That's right. Through her pain, we all get to praise him. That's awesome.
3: Yes.
2: That's awesome.
3: That
2: praise God. All right, Miss Deidre, what you got?
3: Well, mine's nothing in comparison to that, but
1: it ain't a comparison. Just give it up, girl.
2: That's right.
3: I have a praise report.
1: Hallelujah.
3: The last few weeks, I graduated from college in December, and I said, I'm going to take a semester off, and I'm going to decide, get alone with God, and decide, do I need to continue with my education, or do I need to work full-time in the ministry?
2: Yes.
3: Which is be encouraged today.
2: Yes.
3: So, after a little time goes by, I don't know what I'm supposed to do still. God hasn't, because I think Jesus needs to come one morning in my kitchen while I'm drinking coffee.
2: Let's
3: have a sit down.
1: Exactly.
2: And
1: that would work for me. That would be good.
0: Yeah. Get you all straightened out.
3: Yeah, let's talk, you know, one-on-one. I spoke to Rachel about this. I was so agitated because I was getting what I call breadcrumbs, but nothing for definite, you know, no concrete evidence. Well,
0: hallelujah.
3: I got advice from a friend of mine that says that you have your angels charge over this situation. And so I just started declaring and decreeing that if God's answer to me was like Daniel, his answer got tied up in the heavens, you know, from getting to him, that my angels would fight that battle.
1: Amen.
3: And have that
1: and
3: word
1: your
3: come
1: answer
3: to
1: was
3: me.
1: Released. Hallelujah.
3: And it was, because now, 2 days later, I start getting invites to go and minister at church, you know, at another church, and then now to come back here, and I just think it's amazing, and I can't wait to see, you know, what else.
2: I can't wait either.
3: Yeah.
2: Oh my goodness.
3: I mean, I feel really good about, you know, if I go back to school, it'll be for me. It won't be for, because God has that as part of the plan.
0: And you needed to know that distinction. You needed to understand what he was saying about that exactly.
3: Yes.
0: Hallelujah.
1: Sweet niblets.
0: Thank God.
1: Praise God.
3: Yes.
2: That's awesome. I love that. That was great. That touched me. If it didn't touch nobody else, it got me.
0: Because she's pursuing the same kind of questions.
2: Sweet, sweet Lord.
3: And see, my problem with it, though, was that I didn't want to be moving out of the will of God.
2: Exactly.
3: I don't
2: want to
3: move out. I mean, because I could be at the, like you said, I could be at the right place at the wrong time.
2: Yeah.
3: I don't want to show up too late or too early.
2: That's right. I want to be right on time.
3: Yes.
0: Our position matters.
2: That's right. That's right.
3: Yeah.
2: That was good.
3: Mm-hmm.
2: All right. All right, Zach.
4: I'm blown away right now. my week has been great. Filled with prayer.
2: Yeah,
4: a whole lot of, not saying that the weeks previously has not been, but even more now. But I guess my praise report is rejoicing with all the things that God is doing in you guys' life, as well as my own, you know, in my household.
3: Right.
0: Hallelujah.
4: I'm just on and I'm pretty sure we'll talk about it later, but I'm in a whole different place of prayer.
2: Right.
4: Yes. And it's almost like going to the gym.
2: Yeah.
4: Where, you know, you hate going to the gym.
2: Yeah.
4: You're like, oh my God, I got to lift this up. I got to, you know, do these reps, and oh God, I'm sore. My body hurts, but you sleep better.
2: Right.
4: You feel good.
2: Yeah, that's right.
4: You're just so conditioned. You breathe better.
2: Yeah.
4: You know, even though when you move a muscle, you're like, oh.
2: But it feels so good.
4: It feels so good. So that's kind of how my week been, you know.
2: Yeah.
4: Just indulging in God.
2: That's wonderful.
3: Yes.
2: Oh, I love that.
0: Okay, Cassie, tell us about yours.
2: All right. Well, my week, as Donna says, I was contending. I was wrestling. Okay, I was struggling. I've been struggling.
0: Like Jacob and the angel.
2: Yeah,
0: that's right.
2: Yeah, I was struggling. everybody that knows me knows that I'm super passionate about everything that I do, and I just, this whole week, I didn't feel any of that passion. And I honestly felt like I didn't love God because I wasn't fiery and chasing after him, and like, I just didn't want to do it anymore. I was just tired. I just wanted to lay down and sleep and rest. Yes, if I could have tapped out, that's literally, I was like, all right, tap in. Yeah. And it came to Wednesday, and I was just really sad, like, so sad. There was nothing happened. There was no reason for me to feel discouraged or disappointed or sad, but I was feeling all those negative emotions. And it came to Wednesday, and Wednesday I was supposed to teach, and then we were going to work on our drama. And normally I'm so fired up about that and so ready to deliver what God has for the little babies. They're not babies, they're teenagers, sorry.
0: They're babies.
2: They're still babies. But I didn't know what he wanted to say. And I was like, God, can I just like not go? Can I cancel practice? Can like I not do this? Mm-hmm. And I was like, I don't know what you want me to say to them. And so after feeling all those emotions, I was in my car and I was like, God, I don't know what to do. You got to tell me what to do. Tell me what to feel. Tell me something, because I haven't felt you. I haven't heard you. I haven't wanted to do any of this. I've wanted to give up. And he didn't say anything. Mm-hmm. And so I was like, okay, whatever. If you're not going to talk to me, I'm just going to cut the music on. And he cleared his throat. And I, in my imagination, I saw him like looking down. And he said this, Cassie, you already know this. Love is a choice, not a feeling. So yeah, just choose. Yes. And then he said, you can't live by what you feel. So just choose.
0: That's right.
2: And so I asked him, okay, God, great, wonderful. What am I supposed to tell these kids? He said, tell them what I've told you to tell them every week. Tell them how much I love them. Tell them what you're going through. And just speak what I give you. So we have our lesson, and it was wonderful. I was like tearing up at the end because we just talked about God's love, and I felt his love. But I still didn't feel my love for him. Mm-hmm. And I was like, well, I thought these feelings were going to go away. Well, they didn't. Well, we had a wonderful practice and it was great, but the fire wasn't there. I felt like I was just going through the motions. And then at choir practice, I felt like I was just going through the motions. And I was like, okay, God, what are you doing? And I want to tell you that Thursday I woke up and I was super encouraged and on fire, but I wasn't. And today I wasn't. And honestly, I didn't even really want to come here until I got in the car on the way here. And God told me, I allowed you to feel that way so you could feel what I feel. Mm-hmm. When people don't realize how much I love them.
0: Wow. Yes.
2: And I was like, God, but I know you love me. And he said, yeah, but you were believing the lie that you didn't love me. And that's what people are doing. They're believing the lie that they aren't loved by God and that they don't love God. And he showed me that. And it was a really dark week. And I just didn't. It was horrible. And so, like, people are walking around in that every single day.
3: Yeah. Yeah.
2: Because they are believing the lie. And God is telling them, all you have to do is choose. Mm-hmm. To love me. It's not a feeling.
0: That's right.
2: It's not an emotion.
0: Preach it.
2: Forget everything that you've learned and just choose him.
0: Hallelujah.
2: And I did that. And the feeling when I got in the car, I was crying. It all came back. The passion, it was there. I was on fire. I was so excited because I chose God even when I didn't feel like it. Mm-hmm. I chose him when it was hard, when there wasn't all that ooey gooey, because God's not a feeling. He doesn't come and go. He is always there, steadfast, consistent, not contingent on what we do, not conditional. It's unconditional, his love is for us. And so I'm so glad he showed me that. I hated that I had to go through that. He couldn't have just told me that. But
0: no, he has to show us.
3: Yes.
0: Yeah. And I've been where you are for a while now, in a very quiet place. And the Lord showed me a while back that the enemy will use that drawing. He'll use it against you.
2: Yeah.
0: When God feels far away,
5: He's actually calling you out deeper.
2: Right, yeah.
5: But the enemy's telling you that he's not reachable because you can't feel him.
2: That's right, that's right.
5: And that is a lie from the devil.
2: That's right.
5: And because God, the Bible says he will never leave you, nor will he ever forsake you.
2: Amen.
5: And I believe this, and I know some people don't, but even when I don't believe and have enough faith in what that word says, I still confess it.
2: That's right.
5: God, make me believe.
2: That's right.
5: Show me. Help my unbelief. Mm-hmm.
2: That's right.
5: No matter what I'm feeling, I still say it.
2: Amen.
5: Because there are days I still contend with depression. I've been delivered from it, but
2: it
5: still tries to visit me.
2: Yes. Right. Yes.
5: Regret. Mm-hmm. The whole dread. I don't even want to get up and leave my house.
2: That's right.
5: That I deal with that every day, but I come against it different now.
2: Amen.
5: In the name of Jesus,
2: right.
5: I have a friend that sticks with me closer than a brother. You know, the Holy Spirit is my comforter. You know, I am seated in heavenly places with Christ Jesus. These are the things that we come back with, that we fight the enemy with, and it's with the Word of God.
2: Mm-hmm.
5: And we don't always, my flesh doesn't always get it. I don't always understand it, and I don't always believe it. But I say, God, this is you, regardless.
2: Regardless
5: of what I am.
2: Yeah.
5: This tells me who I am.
2: Amen.
5: And I choose to believe it.
1: Okay, so this content is so good. We've missed our 15-minute station identification break. We're going to skip it. We're going to go to the 30, okay?
2: Amen.
1: But what I am going to say right here is I'm going to push it just as hard as I can. 1 Corinthians 13, verse 4, love is patient, love is kind. Love is not jealous or boastful or proud or rude. Love does not demand its own way. Love is not irritable. It keeps no record of when it has been wronged.
2: Amen.
1: It is never glad about injustice, but rejoices whenever the truth wins out. Love never gives up, never loses faith, is always hopeful, and endures through every circumstance. Love will last forever and does not fail.
2: Amen.
5: Hallelujah.
2: Yeah.
1: And that's 1 Corinthians 13, 4 through the beginning of 9.
2: And that's so true. Like, God could have got mad at me for not loving him all week and not wanting to do what he told me to. And he could have been mad at me, but he wasn't. He took the opportunity to show me how great his love was. Yep. That even when I didn't love him, he loved me.
1: Mm-hmm. Our response matters.
2: That's right.
1: And our choices matter. He loves us enough to let us choose. And it's a scary place when he leaves you to your own devices.
2: Yeah.
1: And he's not prompting you to pray or prompting you to read or prompt.
2: Right.
1: It's a scary place.
2: Yes.
1: And, you know, I know you're not the only person I know that has walked through a very dark season. Sandy Arledge called me and she said, this is too dark. I can't take it.
2: Right.
1: I said, well, God's looking at your heart, you know, and he's looking at my heart and he's waiting for our responses.
2: Mm-hmm. Right.
1: He's waiting for our responses.
2: Oh, he's so good.
6: Okay, well,
1: what we got next, Connie?
6: Oh, okay. Well, tonight our show is entitled The Era with Cupid's Arrow. What lies do you believe?
2: Mm.
6: And we all see Cupid as this little baby.
2: Cute, naked baby.
1: He got a bubble butt. You did the disclaimer.
6: Yeah.
1: He's so cute. He got a little bandana, a little blinder on his
5: eyes. Say bubble butt again.
1: Yeah. He got a bubble butt.
2: He's naked.
1: And he pull back his arrow. He going to strike somebody and make them fall in love.
2: I'm
1: Isn't
2: all
1: that
2: right.
1: We've taught, right?
2: I'm all right. I don't need all that.
1: You don't need all that? But that's who he is, right? How do you see Cupid?
6: That's how we see Cupid on Valentine's Day.
1: Like
6: you know,
1: a cherubim. He's
6: shooting
1: so cute.
6: The arrows of love.
5: Yeah, a little chubby baby.
1: Yeah, he's so cute.
6: But if you go back to the Greek and Roman mythology.
2: Tell us.
1: Yeah, girl, tell us.
6: Cupid was the son of Ares and Aphrodite.
2: Ooh.
6: Mm. He was the god of desire, erotic love, and affection. And he is portrayed as a baby because a baby brings to mind love between a man and a woman.
2: Yeah.
6: So when you see that little baby, love is what you think.
2: Right.
6: But that was not the case.
2: No.
6: He had two arrows in his quiver. He had a golden tip arrow that if he shot you with that, you fell in love with the first person you saw.
2: That's not safe.
5: Poor soul.
1: But he also not safe. That's not good.
6: Wow. He also had a blunt arrow made of lead. And if he shot you with that, then the person you saw, you were going to be repelled by him. You were going to run. You didn't want that love.
2: Ooh.
6: So...
4: Feel
5: I tell you what I call that, but go ahead.
2: I know what she calls that.
6: Yes.
2: Uh-huh.
6: There was a woman that Cupid fell in love with. Her name was Psyche.
2: Mm-hmm.
6: And she was more beautiful than his mother, Aphrodite. And Aphrodite was jealous.
5: I bet she was.
6: And she told him, she said, I want you to take an arrow. I want you to find the most hideous creature. Put him in front of Psyche and shoot the arrow in Psyche. So

0: condition, you cannot look at my face.
1: I don't like
0: so everything
1: love.
0: Was done in the dark.
1: Let's be honest.
2: Everything was done
0: so
2: in the
0: Psyche
2: dark.
0: Is mm-hmm. talking to a friend. You know, she's telling him, I want to see this man. So she tells her, get your lamp when he goes to sleep and go over to the bed and you can see his face. So she waited till he went to sleep. She took the lamp. She went over to the bed and she shined it in his face. She saw Cupid.
2: Yes.
0: It startled Cupid.
2: Mm.
0: He hit the lamp. When he did, the oil from the lamp
2: she
0: came
2: died.
0: Out and burned his eyes. So that's why Cupid has the blinders on.
2: Okay,
0: that's why they say love
2: How
0: is
2: about
0: blind.
2: That, y'all?
0: Because Cupid can't see.
2: Wow.
0: His sight was taken from him.
2: Wow.
0: So,
2: how about that?
0: Just want to give you a little bit of history on the Greek mythology of Cupid.
3: That sounds scary.
1: So anybody in the feed, anybody who's listening on Facebook, if you have heard anything like this or any alternative part of this story, comment, let us know where you're listening from. We got some shout-outs here. Y'all check your feeds
3: oh,
1: and
3: I
1: see who
3: them.
1: You got
3: yeah.
1: shout-outs from. And take a second and share this feed. There's people who need to hear this. We're
3: going
1: to give you the lies that we've been taught, the things we don't even know, that we, you know, when we see this Cupid, what comes to our mind and what we thought is not at all what it really is.
3: Right.
1: Mm-hmm. So we need to know the truth. We need to understand. And that's where God's word comes in. He delivers us from the lies.
3: That's right.
1: All right, what we got in the feed,
3: All
1: y'all?
3: Right, so we've got some shout-outs. So, as always, Mr. Marvin is watching.
1: All
3: he
1: right.
3: says, hello. We've got Diane, she's watching.
4: Diane.
3: She says hello.
1: Hello, girl. Good yes. to see you.
3: And then Dana is watching.
5: Hi,
3: she
5: Dana.
3: Said she hates the gym.
5: Hi, Dana.
0: Bill Turner's watching.
1: Oh, okay, Bill.
3: Yes. That's right. And then Betty says, hello,
2: That's
3: girls.
2: That's my mama.
3: I know.
2: Hi, Mom.
1: Hey, Betty. Oh, Walter Glanton's watching. And let me tell y'all, he gave me my Valentine gift
2: oh,
1: tonight.
2: Oh, yeah. We had to say something really nice
1: yeah,
2: about Walter.
1: Yeah, we do. Yeah.
3: Well, we could. We don't have to.
1: He really does watch out for
2: yes,
1: us.
2: We
1: this Battle Ready show. He really
3: he's
1: does
3: so
1: watch
3: sweet.
1: Out for us. He covers us in prayer. He makes sure that he's always listening to us, and when we're out of line he tells us, and when we're on point he tells us, and we just appreciate you, Walter. We thank
3: we
1: you
3: we love you yeah. thank
1: we
3: you
2: thank you and thank you for feeding us tonight
6: right.
1: yes. yes
3: I don't have to say all this, I want to.
6: Only cast
1: that's right. Okay, did we cover everybody in the feed?
3: That's everybody in my feed.
1: Yeah, all right, y'all take just a second.
2: I don't know where my phone is.
1: Y'all take just a second to share this in the feed, and you know, tag somebody if you know there's somebody who needs to know this truth or doesn't understand this or
3: right.
1: might argue with you about this, tag them in it. You know, let them find it. Let them look at it. Or if you wait till it's over, you can go back and tag it and share it to your page a different way. But there's all kind of, and if you have an argument, you don't necessarily like what we're saying.
2: Yeah.
1: We want to know about it. We want to hear about it. Just turn it down. And we want to know so we can help answer your questions, help you to see in Scripture where the truth is. And, you know, the men of renown that the Bible talks about in Genesis 6, this is one of those stories.
2: Exactly. Yes,
1: this is yes. one of those stories. Mm-hmm. So we need to know that. We need to be aware of how God has laid these things out before mm-hmm. us. All right, I'm going to stop talking now.
2: Well, there was another side to Valentine's Day that I think
1: Miss
2: Cassie was talking about earlier. And
1: yes.
2: and we're not telling you it's wrong to celebrate Valentine's Day. In fact, we
1: just
2: got,
1: need to know
3: we
1: what the motivation is behind
2: we
1: it.
2: We got flowers and stuff. Well, I didn't get flowers, but my friend Connie over there
1: I got a flower.
2: Gave me a chocolate flower.
3: That's the best kind of flowers.
1: At work from our bosses.
2: So it's we're not saying you should not declare your love for one another. We're not saying anything like that. But
1: no.
2: we need to be aware of the origins of these traditions that we have, and then let God check your heart on these things. But the story of Saint Valentine. I don't know if you can read that small writing.
3: Yes,
2: but
3: I can
2: Cassie
3: read it.
2: Wants to,
3: Do you want me to read it?
2: You can read it or tell it.
3: Okay. All right. So I'll just summarize it. So there are a lot of different stories. I've done extensive research in my free time on Valentine's Day.
2: She called it vast knowledge. Early.
3: Yeah, my vast knowledge.
1: Share your vast knowledge.
3: Yeah, I like to learn. It's fine. So the most common one is that he was a priest. St. Valentine's was a priest in Rome. And he would marry people in secret to keep the husbands from having to go to war.
2: Mm-hmm.
3: So like he was evading the government, basically. And they killed him for that.
2: Uh-huh.
3: They threw him in prison and they killed him for that. And while he was in prison, either a prison guard's daughter befriended him and started writing him Valentine's.

0: Valentines, and he would sign them "Your Valentine," so they had a little letter. Or he had a mistress. There's two different stories. He had a mistress. Either way, he was exchanging letters with a woman or a young girl, not in a weird way, but and he would sign it "Your Valentine." Mm-hmm. And then when they killed him, everybody brought cards to his, you know, hanging or whatever they did. I don't think they hung him.
1: So that's another side of Valentine's Day and how it kind of became giving out cards and that kind of thing. So that's very interesting.
2: Well, we have an evangelist with us, and we have also a praise and worship leader. Is there anything that in your knowledge and understanding of Valentine's Day you would like to add to this, or a different tilt on this story that you've ever heard?
3: I Googled about Cupid because I just wanted to know. I've never thought that, you know, it was just like a little cute little cartoon character,
2: right?
3: You know, portrayed. Yeah. So
0: you never thought he was weird.
3: I don't like him, but I mean, it just kind of, he was the face of Valentine's with hearts, you know.
2: Yeah, right.
3: But when I Googled it, it actually said that his parents was Venus and Mars.
1: Okay. And the Roman is Venus and Mars. In Greek, it's Ares and Aphrodite.
3: Okay. Yeah. See,
1: so it's according to which mythology, because I found that also.
2: Each mythology has their own.
1: But guess what?
0: It's all the same.
1: They're all demons.
3: That's right. Yeah, because that's kind of, whenever I seen that, I actually was like, well, those are like gods, like Greek gods.
0: Yeah.
1: Yeah, he was actually a demigod.
0: Yeah.
3: Yeah.
2: In Genesis 6, God makes sure we understand that the men of renown, those men of old, that is that grouping of people.
0: Right.
2: It's not necessarily listed right there, but it's referenced there and unpacked in other places in the Bible.
0: Right.
1: All of these myths and mythology, they came from somewhere. They were based on something, and I do believe that they're based off
2: It's when the fallen angels had their way with women of
0: the
2: earth.
0: That's right. Yes. Another history thing about Valentine's Day goes back to the Roman Empire. And so they had a time where it was called their fertile season, where they forced men and women to go off and procreate. They forced them. That was the key words. They didn't want to. It was outside of marriage. Mm-hmm. It was like the soldiers, when the soldiers would come back and have their way with the women, they called it their fertile season. And so that's where we get a lot of our Valentine's Day traditions and ideals of, like, you know, what Valentine's Day is about for adults, you know, the sex part. Right. You know, well, let's be honest.
1: His mother, Aphrodite, was the goddess of fertility.
0: Mm-hmm. Right, right.
1: So that just goes
0: right along.
1: So that's
0: where they got that from, too.
2: Mm-hmm. Yeah, and so, you know, I heard you say about coming, you said something about him coming to her at night.
1: At night, yeah.
2: Okay, now, I know we've had some spiritual warfare. We'll leave all the details and the names. But what would be the names of other kinds of spirits that are attached to those decisions? We make good love decisions. We make bad love decisions. Mm-hmm. My deliverance ministers, I'm going to depend on y'all to unpack this a little bit and help people understand the names and maybe, you know, what their behaviors are. What's that look like?
0: Okay. Go ahead.
1: Donna? Well, what... when you start talking about spirits coming to you at night, and especially those who have sex with you, or we did our disclaimer, correct?
2: Are they known by a specific name?
1: There's succubus and incubus.
0: Yes.
1: The succubus is the female, the incubus is the male, and then there's also spirit husbands.
0: And
1: spirit husbands
0: wives.
1: Are present. Spirit wives are present. They're not all. They don't always involve sex.
0: Right.
1: However,
2: and it always doesn't involve the opposite sex either, right?
1: Right.
0: Right.
2: The same sex going on.
1: A succubus demon can come, you know, to your visit you at night. Visit a woman or a man, whichever. Mm-hmm. But they gang up together 99% of the time. If there's a spirit husband, there's incubus somewhere. You're being visited in your dreams by a demon. Mm-hmm. And as a deliverance minister, I've experienced a few people that actually thought it was normal that this demon would visit them at night and they would have these sexual encounters, and they thought it was an angel of God. And told it was
2: normal. I've
1: heard
2: many people say that as well. Yes.
0: God is not going to have sex with you.
1: That's
2: right.
1: Tell
2: it now.
0: He is not going to have sex with you. That's not his thing.
1: and with these spirits, it was said that incubus would actually come to a woman and
4: put her in a trance.
0: Oh, mm-hmm. No.
4: So she would be paralyzed. She could not speak or move.
0: I need right.
4: So a lot of times, a lot of times, if you are experiencing at night some a weight on the bed,
0: yeah,
4: or something sitting on your chest, or, you know, you can't move, it's because paralysis. You're being visited by that spirit.
0: Oh, exactly.
2: And see, being able to recognize it only comes from you being able to know what its behaviors
0: right.
2: are.
0: Yes.
2: It's one thing to be a tongue-talking, believing, Holy Ghost, on fire, bought by the blood of Jesus, Christian.
0: Mm-hmm.
2: But it is an entirely different thing to recognize the oppression
0: right.
2: or the possession that a demon is assigned to create in your life. Now, it doesn't mean you got to put up with it. They're illegal trespassers.
0: That's right. Tell them to go.
1: Mm-hmm. Right.
2: You got to tell them to go.
0: In the name of Jesus.
2: There's a whole group of Christians that don't even understand this, much less, right. I mean, they think Cupid's this cute little bubble butt. Arrow-toting, right. bandana-wearing right. little cherubim.
4: Well,
2: he's not.
4: Well, usually when these spirits come in, you've opened a door through pornography.
1: Exactly. Mm-hmm.
4: You have been sexually...
2: Or your spouse has, or yes. someone in your past, some ungodly soul tie, right?
4: You've been, yes, you've been promiscuous. You've right. been sexually abused. So there are things that happen in our lives that open these doors.
0: Right.
1: Right.
4: And we have to recognize those.
0: Yep.
4: And we have to close them.
0: That's right.
4: We have to renounce that and close those doors.
1: And the thing is, you know, when your body is sleeping, and the Bible says do not go to bed angry.
0: Mm-hmm.
1: There's a reason why, because your body will sleep. But you are made in the image of God. God is spirit. And he does not slumber. Your spirit does not sleep.
0: Right. Right.
1: So when your body goes to sleep, your spirit may rest,
0: mm-hmm.
1: but your spirit does not go to sleep.
0: Right.
1: And that is when you are vulnerable to the attack
0: right.
1: from the enemy.
0: Yeah.
1: And they don't just come in one. They come in droves. They come in gangs.
0: Mm-hmm.
1: So what are your dreams like? What are you dreaming about? Are you having, as a deliverance minister, that's one of the things we ask, are you having sexual dreams?
0: Right.
1: And we ask that you be very transparent yes. about those, because sometimes it's just a sexual dream. But other times you are being visited by
0: right.
1: a demonic spirit.
0: And yes.
1: Yes.
4: And I'm sorry. And there are spirit husbands and spirit wives.
0: Mm-hmm.
4: And these come to people that you don't have to be married to have a spirit husband
0: right.
4: or a spirit wife.
1: 99% right. of the time you don't. You're not married
0: yeah,
1: because
0: right.
1: that spirit
0: that's
1: wife
0: correct.
1: Or spirit husband keeps you from getting
4: right.
1: married.
4: From being
2: yeah,
4: married.
2: Creating a situation mm-hmm. for you to focus on or deal with rather mm-hmm. than the person.
1: What's that repellent thing
2: yes.
1: you're supposed
0: when
1: to
0: you,
1: be?
0: When
1: that's
0: you,
1: what it is.
2: Led arrow.
1: That's exactly what
0: yes,
1: it is.
0: Yes, when
1: that's
0: you talked about that, that's mm-hmm. immediately that lead arrow.
1: You knew I was thinking
0: yes,
1: that.
0: Yes, I looked over yeah. at Donna because I immediately thought about that spirit husband and how, mm-hmm. or spirit wife, and how they repel people. And so this single person is walking around and people are like, oh, they're in a relationship, and they're not in a relationship, but that spirit husband is repelling everybody
2: and talking to them
0: right.
2: You know, one of the things I love about Dr. Fent is one of the things he says is he'll ask people, you know, are demons talking to you
0: right?
2: And 9 times out of 10 the person will go no, huh? And he goes, well, we really can't go much further. You
0: right.
2: know, I love the fact that he is so transparent and honest about it because,
0: yeah.
2: you know, just like Jesus went to each person and said, what do you want? What
0: mm-hmm.
2: is it that
0: right.
2: you need of me today? What is
0: right.
2: it you need of the Lord?
0: Yeah.
2: So the same thing is going on if they at one point had a body, they have a voice, they are earthbound.
0: Right. Mm-hmm.
2: So we need to face the reality that whether we want to listen to them or not, whether they have a legal right in our life or not, they're trying to have one.
0: That's right.
2: They're
0: whether
2: trying to
0: you believe
2: gain entry,
0: or not.
2: They're trying to talk you into it. They're trying to change your mind. They're mm-hmm. trying to establish themselves in your life. And that is where the Bible says, give the devil no place.
0: Right. Exactly. Right.
2: Give him no place.
4: And in doing research on this, it talked about that if you're married, they cause you not to want your husband.
1: Right.
0: I'm sorry.
1: They'll make you
4: deny him.
1: Think all kinds of things about your husband. Oh, look how stupid he looks. Look at all those fat rolls.
2: Look at that outfit. Ain't nothing he got on matches today.
1: He can't even hold a job down.
4: He's so undesirable to you that you don't want him.
0: That's
1: right.
0: A problem. Yeah, it's a problem.
4: And then also...
3: I'm just wondering if y'all have had these.
2: Absolutely.
1: Girl, I
2: absolutely.
1: Can see
2: I'm being
1: honest.
2: Human.
0: Yes.
2: I'm being transparent.
0: I hadn't have a husband, so no, I hadn't.
3: Well, because, I mean, y'all set them so fast.
2: Yeah.
3: Like,
2: I mean, I got them over where they came from. I got
4: well,
2: more of
4: we
2: them.
4: Deal with them.
2: And
0: that's
2: on top
0: right.
2: of that, my
0: wow.
2: husband says those things to me that the enemy is speaking to him.
0: Well,
2: we say those
0: to
2: things
0: there,
2: to each
1: there
2: other.
1: There are three things that are always talking
2: and
1: to you.
2: And we have to make sure we don't do that.
1: It's
0: right.
1: God,
0: yeah.
1: yourself, or the enemy.
4: That's right. Right.
1: And sometimes, you know, who are you agreeing with?
0: Right. Who are you listening to?
2: You
0: know,
2: do you recognize the voice the is talking to you?
1: Right. It's not always the devil.
2: Do you?
1: But you focus on your thoughts and what how are you talking to yourself?
0: Right.
1: Yes. If you're talking to yourself in third person, it's probably a demon.
4: That's right.
1: You know, if you're saying I this and I that, it's probably just talking to yourself. So you have to be careful. Listen to your thoughts.
0: Right.
1: Ask God. Show me, where are these thoughts
0: That's
1: coming
0: right.
1: from? Are they me? You know, or is it a demon?
0: That's right.
1: Is it you, Lord?
0: That's
3: well,
0: right.
3: Well, now, I have personally experienced where I didn't realize that it was not my thought.
1: Exactly. Yeah,
3: because wow. it is so cleverly masked.
1: Yes. What does the Bible say about our thoughts?
0: Take every thought captive. I was yes. about to scream
1: exactly
0: that out.
1: Right. Take every thought captive to the obedience of Jesus
2: and
1: Christ.
2: And something that I've learned through deliverance is people who have dealt with the demonic forces in their life for so long, generationally.
0: Mm-hmm. Yes.
2: They came into their Born. Family. This is an accepted norm in their family. And I know I've watched people go through deliverance sitting in the chair. I have talked to deliverance ministers who would say, this has been a part of my life for so long, I never knew it wasn't supposed
0: right,
2: to be there.
0: Right.
2: It is mm-hmm. a condition that I have dealt with or I have lived with. Mm-hmm. I didn't know it wasn't supposed to be there. And until you understand, that's why it's so important to know the truth of the Word of God, because without that, we don't know. We
0: right.
2: don't know we're wrong.
0: We don't know.
2: We don't know
0: we
2: we're
0: don't
2: deceived.
0: Know.
2: And it tells us that in Scripture. You don't know you're deceived.
0: Right.
2: I have told you the truth.
0: Yes. Mm-hmm.
4: And the research that I did, it was talking about that spouses is mm-hmm. the leading cause of separation
0: mm-hmm.
4: and sexual
0: that's
4: immorality.
0: So that's wow. so sad.
4: And also,
2: it's just when true.
4: When they come into you, they can cause a man to have a low sperm count so
0: ooh,
4: that they can't procreate.
2: They can wow. affect change in your yes. physical person.
4: Jesus. They can cause a woman to be barren because mm-hmm. they don't want her to have children.
0: Right.
4: She's there.
2: It's right. just like a spirit of infirmity or a sickness or an illness of any kind. We know because we're from a deliverance church that cancer is a spirit. It
0: right.
2: is not an illness or a disease. It is a spirit. People
0: right.
2: walk in our church and have cancer
0: and they walk out
2: cancer free.
0: Amen.
2: That's a spirit. There, you know, and there are things in our bodies that these spirits can attach to, decisions we've made, even alliances we've made with the kingdom of darkness that maybe we didn't make it. Our great-great-grandfather did. But
0: right.
2: we have to renounce those things. We
0: yes.
2: have to break those off of ourselves, off of our family members, off of our loved ones.
0: Right.
1: When you asked earlier about have any of us had those things, I might wait till we go into the extended hour
0: yes.
1: because I'm not at all ashamed to tell about my personal mm-hmm. deliverance.
0: Right.
1: Experience
0: right.
1: and what I still experience. So I'll probably wait till the extended version.
3: Oh, well, I was asking it as kind of a sarcastic.
1: Well, it triggered a thought.
3: I mean, I wasn't
1: there's,
3: saying,
1: there's
3: you know,
1: things,
3: y'all.
1: It's real.
4: I don't care.
1: I mean,
4: we're all here.
1: I'll
0: That's
1: tell you right.
0: right.
1: Now.
0: We all go through it. And here's the thing. If you think you're going through it, if you're listening and you can agree with that or you've had that happen in your past or mm-hmm. whatever, we want to help you. And
4: yes.
0: so the best place to go to get help is the Spiritual Freedom Network. And you can call the number 803-761-7233. Or you can get online
2: That's
0: and
2: right.
0: you can message, email, call, whatever.
2: Yes.
0: You need to be set free. The Lord wants you to have an abundant life. And so you don't have to put up with the devil. You don't have to put up with demons. You don't have to live like
2: That's
0: this.
2: That's right.
0: You can be set free. And that's what God wants for you. And sometimes it's tricky getting there. It's a legal thing. You need your lawyer's help.
1: Exactly.
0: So call
2: Hallelujah,
0: that number,
2: Jesus.
0: 803-761-7233. And the Spiritual Freedom Network, they'll help you. And they're ministers just like Connie and
1: right.
0: Donna and soon to be myself.
4: Yes.
0: And they want to see you living that abundant life. And they want to mm-hmm. allow the Lord to free you through
2: Hallelujah.
0: Them. So call. It's just praying. That's
2: all right,
0: all
2: we're at 15. We're actually 14 minutes before the hour is up. And we are going to end our show at the end of the hour. And we will extend it on Facebook. But right now we're doing our station identification. We're coming to you live from WUCC 99.9 FM in New Wellington, Williston,
4: yes.
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0: That's right.
2: So you can go check it out there too.
4: There was one other interesting thing that really opened my eyes.
0: All right.
4: And it was about homosexuality. Mm-hmm. Because spirit wives and spirit husbands can cause you to a woman to act like a man, mm-hmm. and a man to act like a woman, so that a woman does not care about cleaning the house, taking care of the children, cooking. She wants to get out. She wants to work.
0: Right.
4: She wants to do man things. And then you'll find that the husband, he's home taking care of the kids. He's cooking, cleaning the house, which there's nothing wrong with that.
0: Right.
4: But if that becomes your desire.
0: Yeah, like, and you don't want to be.
4: You change roles.
0: Yeah.
4: Mm-hmm. Then you've got a spirit spouse,
0: right?
4: And also people that usually have these spirits, they hate the gospel of Christ.
0: Yeah,
4: that is one thing that totally offends them. So if you've got that, and you find yourself not wanting to hear about Jesus, mm-hmm. not wanting to go to church, not wanting to read your Bible, there's a good indication that you have a spirit spouse.
0: Right. And you don't want that.
4: No, you
0: Let
4: don't.
0: Me tell you, you don't want that.
2: All right, we're going to segue one little second here. We're going to talk about praise and worship for just a second.
0: Hallelujah. Yes.
2: Zach has an upcoming event in March.
0: Yes,
2: he does. She actually has two. I don't know which ones you're going to talk about, but we're going to turn it over to you and let you talk to us about it. Tell everybody so they can get it on their calendar, all right?
5: Well, basically in March the 27th and the 28th, we'll be, myself will be hosting Obedience Creates Encounters.
0: Mm-hmm.
5: A lot of times we, in the churches that embraces it, the flow and the move of God, we just plain and simple, we disobedient.
0: Mm-hmm.
5: That's basically what it is. Or because if you're like me, you're getting your car, or you're walking to your car, or you're sitting in your office and you're like, man, I should have said that.
0: Yeah,
5: I should have sang that.
0: Right.
5: Man, I saw him or her. Man, I should have said something to him. I should have prayed for him.
0: Mm-hmm.
5: That's basically a direct download, like Rachel liked to call it, from God. And we disobeyed it.
0: Right.
5: And our disobedience is not for our own self.
0: Right.
5: But it is, you're hindering so many people in ministry.
0: Yes. Right.
5: And we're blaming them for their hindrances.
0: Hallelujah.
5: But our disobedience is the hindrance.
0: Amen. Right.
5: So, so you get revelations like that. That's, mm-hmm. you know, that's what I got from God. And I said, God, you know, more people need to hear this.
0: Yeah. That's right.
5: It's more than just getting on a guitar, a keyboard, or drums and playing and singing. It's beyond that.
0: Right.
5: It's the word of God. So I just want, you know, got some heavy hitters there. So come. It is free.
0: That's right.
5: It is not, doesn't cost anything.
0: That's right. And so, is this a conference or a worship session?
5: It's a conference, basically, mm-hmm. where the 27th, mm-hmm. which is that Friday night in March, God really dealt with my heart. God really dealt with my heart about prayer.
0: Mm-hmm.
5: and intercession and worship.
0: Mm-hmm.
5: So what we're doing on that Friday night, calling the prayer warriors, calling
0: Amen.
5: Those who, now I'm gonna gather
2: everybody together at what time Friday night?
5: I'm gonna say this, and I probably minimize the ones who are gonna show up, but if you have a connection, you know you got a connection. I'm
0: mm-hmm.
5: not talking about titles. I'm talking about you got a relationship with God.
2: Amen. Hallelujah, Jesus.
5: We need you Friday.
0: That's right. That's right.
5: That's what we need Friday. Friday night starting at 7. Let me see what I put on the flyer.
2: I handed it to you.
5: 7:30 on that Friday evening at University Parkway Church of God, Aiken, Freedom Church of Aiken. We're going to be there. We're going to be praying, and we're going to be worshiping, and not mm-hmm. any particular song, and we're not trying to satisfy your goals or anything,
0: right.
5: or your favorite, you know, your top 10 hits, but we're going to pray, and we're going to do worship and prayer. We're going to get on the wall and pray.
0: Hallelujah.
5: Get around the altar and pray. Even if I'm anticipating in excitement, believing that there are going to be deliverance even
0: Amen.
5: On that night.
0: Yes, that's right. Yes.
1: That's what I was going to speak about just a second ago, leading into your talk about the conference on praise and worship, because deliverance is all in praise and worship.
0: Amen.
1: Yes. There's no deliverance without praise
5: without
1: and worship.
5: It,
0: that's right.
1: You know, David was sent to Saul because Saul had an evil spirit.
0: That's right.
1: And,
0: and
1: then Saul was mad at David because that spirit didn't like what David
2: That's
1: was
2: right.
1: saying.
2: That's right.
1: He flung the spirit at him, and
2: that
1: David ducked.
2: Talking.
1: And a lot of times when we are being ministered to, or when the enemy's after us, duck, David, duck.
5: Right.
1: You know, it's time to duck.
0: Thank you, Jesus.
1: And when we're in an atmosphere of praise and worship, deliverance just flows. People get delivered and they don't even know it. They manifest, they cry, they scream, they tremble, they shake, and they're being delivered from spirits and they don't even know it. And it comes through praise and worship.
5: Praise and worship.
2: Amen. Now, I'm going to say this because I was at Zach's last event, and I'm just going to tell y'all a little piece about it. It lasted the very, I can't remember which night this was.
0: It was the last night.
2: It was the last night, and we ended up in a lot of worship for a good four hours. We're all sweaty and tired.
0: Hallelujah.
2: Y'all, we're ready to go home.
1: Can't move the next
2: And Zach cracks open our pastor's directive from the Lord about taking our wheelchairs. And two people, he prayed for two different people, pastor did, and we all prayed together from where we were standing or walked over ourselves. Yes. Many of us didn't even touch anybody. We just prayed.
0: Mm-hmm.
2: And these two ladies sitting in opposite places in the row where the wheelchairs were taken out, pastor prayed for them both. They both got up out of their chairs and they walked. And one of them hadn't walked in 40 years, y'all.
5: Yes.
2: She's still walking.
0: She is.
2: She comes every Sunday to our church.
0: She strolls on in.
2: So I just want to say, you know, this event is not for you to miss.
5: Right.
2: This is something for you to put on your calendar and get to it.
0: That's right.
5: And to piggyback off of that, with that last event, this lady, she blew my mind. She blows. Not in awe that God couldn't do it, but it's just, again, the obedience. Because the truth be told, I was exhausted. My voice was gone.
2: We
5: had already, just to give you a little summary of what we experience and encounter, is that real quick, is at the last, even all the events that I do or anybody do at university, a regular church service on Sunday, we are, pastor was tired, the musicians were sweating, and we had already been through taking a few people who was battling suicide.
2: Yes, that's right.
5: Who was battling depression and
2: that's
5: oppression
2: right.
5: had earlier in the service.
2: That's
5: so
2: right.
5: We were coming out. Some of them were coming out of it. We were tired.
2: Yes.
0: That's right.
5: But when God reminded us of his promises and
0: Amen.
5: His word, I obediently said, hey, I know y'all got to go home, but,
0: right.
5: And so pastor came down and it started from there.
2: Yeah, and it was awesome.
5: And so that's what we're anticipating now. Listen, this is who I'm calling. Of course, we're calling all the leaders. It doesn't matter if you're a pastor, an apostle, a bishop, an usher, a greeter, it doesn't matter. Come to this conference. I normally, you know, those who know me, normally I just put know me that I normally put just the posters and let the posters speak. But I felt the need to come to the radio station. I felt the need to get on Facebook.
0: Hallelujah.
5: I felt the need to make my voice be heard and saying, you got to come get this.
0: Mm-hmm.
5: It's not about Zach.
0: Right.
5: It's definitely not. Forget my picture on the poster, but this is something in this season that we need.
0: That's right.
5: We need this. And I guarantee you, I am willing to put my life literally on the line and say, this is going to be a complete turnaround.
0: Amen.
5: If you come to this.
0: Amen.
5: Because God is already starting, whether you believe it or not.
3: Yeah. And what's happening on Saturday.
0: That's right.
5: And the Saturday is going to be the sessions. So after Friday, after you come, the residue and the glory is still going to be in the house.
0: Amen.
5: Saturday morning, 9 a.m. If you come at 8 or 9, you'll get some good breakfast. We're going to feed y'all. So we're going to make you sleepy before you even get started.
2: It's going to be a long day, though.
5: It's going to be a long day. But 9:30, we're starting promptly. 9:30, the sessions. We got some heavy hitters coming in. Are the ones you don't want to miss. We got Cassie going to be teaching a class.
0: I don't know if you don't want to miss me.
5: We got Donna Roberts going to be there.
0: Yeah.
5: Yeah. You know, people from, you know, North Carolina, Demita Mitchell, Arison Walden, yes. You know, yeah, Sonya awesome. Primus. These folk are from Atlanta, the surrounding areas. Yeah. And these are also, you know, they're world-renowned people. However, regardless of their accolades and titles, they love God and they're obedient.
0: That's right. And that's what matters.
5: Yes.
0: That's what matters.
5: And then to top it off, when we finish the classes, they should end around 12 or 12:30. Come back at 5:30 and we're going to demonstrate what has been taught.
0: Amen.
5: Okay. Hallelujah. So 5:30 p.m. on that 28th, please be there and come and experience God personally.
0: And I think that's so important, the demonstration part, because oftentimes we're given, you know, steps 1, 2, 3, this is how you do it, this is how you do it. But nobody's ever like, oh, now see it done.
5: Right.
0: You get the, sometimes you don't even get the instruction. You could just get a word or whatever.
5: Right.
0: But you get the instruction and then you actually get to see it. And for me, I'm a kinesthetic learner. And so seeing it happen, it makes more sense for me because the notes, I see them come out and come to life. And so I love that you're doing that because I feel like it'll touch more. And I know it's God. So you're great, but glory be to God.
5: Yes.
0: Because He wants to show his people, this is how I want you to do it.
5: Right. Mm-hmm.
0: And he did that with Moses. He did that with everybody he gave instruction to. He said, now this is how you do it. He did it with the disciples. You know, feed them with the fish and the loaves, but this is how you do it.
2: Okay, we got 2 minutes. We're wrapping this up. Final thoughts, closing thoughts. Anybody want to pray us out? You take your turn last. We got 2 minutes.
0: That was awesome. I'm so excited. We're going to keep talking on Facebook, so stay on Facebook. Peace out, radio. Catch us next week.
6: Catch us the week after.
0: Yeah, but aren't we going to run this next week?
2: With the second half we made.
0: Yeah, we're going to run the second half next week. We won't be live. Catch us then.
4: All right, I just want to tell everybody, I wish you a happy Valentine's Day. I'm glad that you know the truth.
0: Amen.
2: Hallelujah.
0: Amen.
4: So,
0: truth.
4: And also, if you're struggling with anything that we've said tonight, like Cassie said, you can contact Spiritual Freedom Network.
2: That's right. Look them up.
0: Contact us.
4: Yes.
2: Or put something in the battle ready feed.
4: That's right.
6: I just want to leave with this picture. Can't see all the haters when I've got my love glasses on.
0: Hey, man.
6: When you look through the eyes of love, you really, it's hard to see all the haters out there. I just wanted to share that with you guys. God loves you.
2: I want to say that this 2020 season, many words have been released about increase, and God told me himself that he wanted to increase us, and would we let him?
0: Amen.
2: So I'm just releasing that to you listeners out there in radio land. Will you let him increase you? Will you let him show you and teach you more about who he is?
0: That's right. What do you choose?
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8: Hello, this is Henry Schaefer, and welcome to Old and New Testament Survey. It is a summary of the books of the Old and the New Testament. Now, what you're going to get here, you're going to get some unique insight concerning each book of the Bible, key verses that will just jump out at you and bring new revelation to you, relevant truth for today, some special notes that I have dictated and put in my Bible over the years that I have studied. Also, there's going to be a brief but comprehensive summary of each book. Now, you can also look for some wow moments of revelation of truth that we're going to give you. Now, if you're ready to start out on Old and New Testament Survey, come on and join us, man. We're going to have a great time studying the Bible together.
9: Pretty amazing book.
10: Yes, it was.
9: When you look at Ezekiel, and we look at, can everybody see the TV up here?
10: Mm-hmm.
9: Just want to make sure that you can get up to it, that you can see everything. So let's just talk about, I'm going to talk about it off from your papers here first. When we talk about Ezekiel, Ezekiel is, they shall know that I am Yahweh. The author of the book, the author is Ezekiel, the priest, the son of Buzi, who received his call as a prophet while in exile in Babylon. So when we look at, I want you to look up here at the TV here. When you look at, this is the book of Ezekiel. When you look at the book of Ezekiel, you're going to see how that there is a focus, an inward, an outward, and an onward focus. The topics, predicting Jerusalem's fall, announcing the fall, promising the restoration. Judgment is near. Now, you got to realize, here's what I want to think about Ezekiel. Ezekiel, there are three waves. There are actually three waves of captives that go into Babylonian captivity. What year was it? Around 586 BC is when they went in, the southern kingdom. So what happens is, when we study this, you're going to find out that Daniel goes in first. He goes into Babylonian captivity first. Why would he be the first ones to go? Anybody? Why do you think Daniel would be? Now, I'm not talking about Daniel, but why would you think Daniel would be one of the first to go in? Well, when King Nebuchadnezzar came in, he came in to pick the who? The best. He got the best, the brightest, the smartest, those who were closest to the kings. And you'll find out that Daniel is already in Babylon before Ezekiel goes in. Now, Jeremiah, he never goes into Babylonian captivity. He stays in Jerusalem. Sorry. So Ezekiel is in Babylonian captivity. When he's in Babylonian captivity, here's what happens. For the first 5 years, he is in Babylonian captivity. Now, he is where Daniel did it from the courts, from the king's view, with all the upper echelon. Ezekiel is not. He is with the people that are in Babylonian captivity. So you're getting it from two different viewpoints. That makes sense what I'm saying. So you're going to see that. For the first 5 years that Ezekiel is in Babylonian captivity, you have to realize that there is still hope. There is still hope that Jerusalem will not fall. That's what they're thinking. You got to realize he's in Babylonian captivity. Not everybody who has come, though. Daniel's there. Ezekiel is there. And still looking at this here at the very beginning, we still see that judgment is near. So they have a hope factor that maybe that Jerusalem will not fall, and that there will still be better days, even though some are in there. Now, you'll see the third wave of people coming into Babylonian captivity. That's the last group, and you will see that's when King Zedekiah, Jehoiakim, and all of those, when they come in, the very last ones where they had their eyes put out and everything, and they were taken in, the very last ones. So there's three waves that went in. And you have to know this in your books because they overlap each other. I'm going to flip through it here in just a little bit. I'll show you. Well, let's do it now. I think I'll do it now. Is show you how that they overlap each other. Yeah, there you go. So there you go. You see how that these overlap each other. You're going to see how Daniel, the kingdom of Judah, the Babylonian captivity, and then the rebuilding. King Nebuchadnezzar, King Belshazzar. What group is he with? Say the Persian kingdom. So you see Daniel. Look at Daniel. You're going to see Daniel under who? Nebuchadnezzar. And then you're going to see Daniel under who? Belshazzar. You know when that takes. We'll be talking about that shortly. Now you see Jeremiah. You see Jeremiah. The assault has taken place on the city of Jerusalem. So he's doing his part prophesying about it. But he never goes into Babylonian captivity. He stays in Jerusalem. Daniel's the first group that goes in. And then a few years later, who goes in? Ezekiel. Ezekiel has a 22-year period that he is, that's his teaching, that's his mode. About 22 years is his length of his prophecy. He's called into prophet. So let's pick it up here. Now I'm telling you all this here, of all the stuff I've read and I put it all together, it's easier for me just to tell it than it is to read it off a piece of paper. Now, that makes sense what I'm saying? Because I just understand the story. And you got to put all these different things that's going on together. And when you do that, and here's one of the things when you do in your Bible. It's good to do this here, like put little notes in your Bible and do different things. So when you look at Ezekiel, you're going to look at chapter 1. Right at the very underneath the heading in your Bible, put Ezekiel's age. Put Ezekiel's age. How old do you think Ezekiel is? You don't know how old you think he is. So you don't know, do you? But when you know his age, then you're going to find out that it's going to make a whole lot of difference. He here is at the age of 30. And it's going to be something that's very significant that's going to happen in his life. So look at this one here. Now let's read still on your paper here. He's in exile in Babylon. And it's Ezekiel 1:1-3. Now it came to pass, watch this here. In the 30th year of the fourth month, of the fifth day of the month, I was among the captives by the river Chebar, that the heavens were opened, and I saw the visions of God. In the fifth day of the month, which was the fifth year of King Jehoiakim's captivity, the word of the Lord came expressly unto Ezekiel the priest, the son of Buzi, in the land of the Chaldeans by the river Chebar, in the hand of the Lord was there upon me. Now remember this here. What's so significant about this here, he is not where Daniel is. Daniel's in the court, the king's court. He's doing it from that point. Ezekiel is with the people. He's in a certain city. He's by a river. And all of these things happening. And again, it was what year? Someone say the 30th year. Isn't that what it says? So it came to pass in the 30th year. Now, when they look at the 30th year, here's what they're believing. It's not the 30th year of captivity. It's not that this was now that he is at 30 years old. And when he's 30 years old, now he is able to work as a priest when you become 30 years old. So you at 29, you couldn't do it. It had to be what? 30 years old. So now, all of a sudden, he becomes eligible to, if he was in Jerusalem, to be able to work as a priest. But God has something different for this man. He's not going to just be a priest. What is he going to be? He's going to be a prophet. And he's going to prophesy, and God's going to use this man in a very special way in Ezekiel. So look at this one here. The name of the book, as it is with Isaiah and Jeremiah, the book of Ezekiel gets its name from its author. Ezekiel, which in Hebrew means God strengthens or strengthened by God. Now, the theme and the purpose. When you look at the book of Ezekiel, you will find out that the book of Ezekiel is written in one of the best fashions as far as the structure of what God is trying to tell the people. Let's see if I can find it again. Here, three things. See this part right here? Predicting Jerusalem's fall, announcing the fall, and the promise of the restoration of Jerusalem or the temple again. See what I'm getting at? Those three things are prominent. That's his only purpose. That's his only messages. Three things. What are they? Judgment. Judgment's coming. You know what I mean? Predicting Jerusalem's fall. Judgment's near. Look at that. You see it right there? Judgment's near. Judgment's now. There's hope ahead. That is his. That is his message that he has there. Ezekiel was a prophet during the captivity in Babylon. He tried to remove Israel's false hopes. And look at what his message is now. He tried to remove the false hopes of an early return to Palestine and to prepare them for the news of a tragic destruction of their beloved Jerusalem. See, they're still in the land hearing good stuff. They're still fighting. See what I mean? They're holding out. His message was the most spiritual of all the prophets. He has to deal with the person of God. He spoke in the darkest days of the nation. Why would it be the darkest days of the nation? It's at the very end where Jerusalem is. The people would not listen to him or to his message, so he resorted to a new method. Instead of speaking in parables, what did he do? Acting them out. Let's turn it over here to Ezekiel 24. And 24, while we have it up, Ezekiel 24 and verse 24, thus Ezekiel is unto you a sign. So everything that he did was a what? A sign. According to all that he hath done, shall ye do, and when he cometh, ye shall know that I am the Lord God. Ezekiel acted out. And now it's come a time when you study out Ezekiel, that Ezekiel didn't even say anything for years. He didn't say, let me take that back. The only thing he could say was when he prophesied. Any other time he kept his mouth shut. Couldn't even talk to people. Couldn't ask for anything. Couldn't ask for water. Couldn't ask for anything. He couldn't. The only time he opened his mouth was what? When he prophesied. And this man was weird. You know what I mean? This you talking about weird. This is weird. Can you imagine me not saying anything until I got up to do what? To preach. On Sunday morning. It's the only time he ever says anything is on Sunday morning. But the thing is, what God was getting it, the message across was that when he opens his mouth, he's going to say something.
2: Right.
9: He's just not saying. See, some people talk just to hear themselves.
2: Right.
9: And I was called Morgan Freeman today.
2: How'd that happen?
11: I love Morgan Freeman.
9: I do too. I love the stories he tells. So that's why they call me that. He said, Henry's got a story to tell about everything. See what I'm talking about? I said, well, that's part of what I do. Tell stories. Not the real stories. Not lies, but the real deal. That makes sense? So that's what Ezekiel was doing. Ezekiel, when he opened his mouth, he was going to say something. When he did, he was going to say it. That makes sense? So let's go ahead and read some more here about him. The key words, shall know that I am the Lord, occurs how many times? Isn't that amazing? Other distinctive phrases that are related, and the word of the Lord came 50 times, and the glory of the Lord. So the key idea is glory. One of the inherent qualities of God is his glory. It is so powerful that he only reveals it in perceptible ways on earth in a limited measure, all humans would be undone. You ever been in a place where you saw the glory of God come in? I'm not talking about when you saw people. The glory of God. Tell me how the glory of God, how was it? Tell me what was it?
12: Came in like a cloud.
9: Came in like a cloud into the church. Tell me the color. Could be white. What else color? I'll tell you what I've seen. Go ahead and tell me.
13: Black hair. White robe.
9: Black. No, I'm talking about the glory of God, not him.
13: The glory.
9: What color? Purple. What color? Almost a blue haze.
13: Yes.
9: It's almost like a blue haze in the place. Okay? And then in that, where we've been in the glory of God, I remember sitting on the front row. This was in a church where they were singing with a guitar, and it had like one string on it, and they were all singing out of tune, and it was way in the woods in the country. And as they were singing, I never shall forget the day when the Lord rolled my sins away. And they're going on. I'm going, this is the crap. But I'm talking about when the glory came into the place. I was sitting on the front row when it came in, and it was like a weight. It was just like when you have to think about what the Bible says. It was like a weight that came into the place, and I slid down in the front of my. I slid down. Like like this in the pew. I'm down like that, and I'm going, I can't get up. There's no getting up. You understand what I mean? It was just a weight like that. So when the glory of God comes in, I mean, we're talking about running and shouting, but that's not the way it was when they were in the temple. Remember that? When the glory of God came in, they could not minister. Remember what I mean? They were on the floor and they were prostrate. I'll make sure I don't get that wrong. Prostate and prostrate. That they were on the floor. Do you know what I mean? Prostrate. Huh? And they couldn't minister. So here's the thing is that in this part right here, we're talking about it is so powerful that he only reveals it in a perceptible way on earth in a limited measure, because you couldn't stand on humans would be undone. So whenever a Bible character catches a glimpse of the glory of God, they are in danger of death themselves. Consider the experience of Abraham. What about Moses? Remember the veil on his face. Solomon, the priest. The human body cannot endure the power of God's glory. When the spiritual and the physical realms intersect, there is a reaction in the physical world. You can see all the examples, even with the transfiguration of Christ, Matthew 17, 1-3, the arrest of Jesus, John 8 and 5, the resurrection, the glory, and the encounter of Saul and Jesus on the road to Damascus, the light. Remember that? That's the glory of God shown around about them. So it's humbling to remember that just because we do not always perceive the glory and the greatness of God, it does not mean that he does not exist. So he can manifest it wherever how he wants. You know, we talk about singing the glory down or when the Holy Ghost falls. Well, that's good, but that's not the glory. Right. When the glory of God falls, I believe it's just like the Bible says. You know, it's kind of weighty. It's kind of like, wow, can y'all not tell that God's in this place? You know, some people can come, they can't even tell God's in church. Well, most of the time in most churches, God's not there. Do you know what I mean?
11: Yes.
9: But when he shows up, they can't tell it. That God's in the place. So look at what the Bible says. I never understood this here either before, but like it says in Philippians chapter 2, 9 to 11, one day every knee will bow at the name of Jesus when his glory is revealed. Now, when we're talking about the glory, don't they understand? When you see the glory, you're going to bow. Every knee will bow, and every tongue shall confess to the glory of God the Father. So the key chapters are 36, 37, speak of the blessings that will come to the mountains of Israel, followed by the hope of the restoration of Israel, and the vision of the valley of dry bones. It outlines the clear process of restoration of Israel's future. Chapters 38 and 39 anticipate a great global conflict on the mountains of Israel. What's that called?
11: Gog and Magog
9: War. Ezekiel 38, 39. While we're here, we're going to go through some things. So while it's brought up, look at it in your Bible. Ezekiel 38, 39. Look what Ezekiel talks about. It's the end time battle. Ezekiel 38. Here's what you need to remember. If you don't have this written in your Bible right now, you need to write it in Ezekiel 38. Gog and Magog War.
11: Mm-hmm.
9: Now, that's the next thing that they believe on the scale that that has to happen in the Middle East really before or right at the time of the rapture.
11: Mm-hmm.
9: See what I'm getting at? Gog and Magog War. And the word of the Lord came unto me, saying, Son of man, set thy face against Gog, the land of Magog, the chief prince of Meshech, Tubal, and prophesy against it. So, and thus say the Lord, Behold, I am against thee, O Gog, chief prince of Meshech and Tubal. I will turn thee back, put a hook in thy jaws. Who's he talking to? Everybody say Russia. Straight north, talking to Russia. He's also talking about Iran. Look at verse 5. When he says verse 5, who's he talking about there?
11: Iran.
9: And who is that nation? What does it say here?
11: Persia.
9: So it's Iran. So he's talking about Iran when you say Persia. And when he talks about Iran, Ethiopia, Libya, Turkey, Gomer, it's called Germany, and Russia are all going to be part of this war that's getting ready to take place. Look at what he says here in verse 8. Watch this here. This is your prophecy. This is your prophecy about Israel. May 4th. Everybody write down next to verse 8. See verse 8? Right in your Bible. I'm going to give you some stuff about what's in Israel, in Ezekiel. Look at it right here. Chapter 38, verse 8. You need to write next to that verse, you need to write down this number here. May 14th, 1948. That's when that happened. Look what he says here. And after many days, thou shalt be visited. And in the latter years, thou shalt come into the land that is brought back from the sword. Now, we've got to realize this here. Watch what's happening. Where's he at? He's here, and he's prophesying about this part of something going to be happening in the future. Let's do it. Let's look at it at the other part here. Let me show you on the other one. See right here, it says judgment is near. Judgment now. What's coming ahead?
11: Hope.
9: Now look at the hope. Now look at the chapter there. What chapter are we looking at? So that's where you're at. That's how you know how Ezekiel's broken down. So you got to look at from chapters 1 to 24 is judgment's near. Chapters 25 to 32, judgment is happening right now in Israel. And he's telling them about it. The other part, hope is ahead. What chapters? 33 to 48. And we're reading about 38. So how does he put this together? So he knows that they've all went into that Babylonian captivity. He doesn't know what's all going to happen there where he's at, but he, through the word of prophecy, God's prophesying the hope part. We didn't realize it's going to be about 3,000 years or about 2,500 years. That's how far down the road he's prophesying. May 14th, 1948 is verse 8. This makes sense. After many days thou shalt be visited. In the latter years thou shalt come into the land that is brought back from the sword, that is gathered out of many people against the mountains of Israel, which have been always waste, but it is brought forth out of the nations, and they shall dwell safely. How many of them?
14: All of them.
9: That's crazy. All of them's going to do it, isn't it? So when we look, let me see if I can flip on over and see what else we have. So verse 10, thus saith the Lord God, it shall come to pass that at the same time shall things come into thy mind. Now he's talking about God and Magog, that thou shalt think an evil thought. Not Israel. He's talking to Gog and Magog. And thou shalt say, I will go up to the land of unwalled villages, and I will go to them that are at rest and dwell safely, and of them dwelling without walls and having neither bars nor gates. Think about Jerusalem now. Think about the city. Think about the whole place around there. All of Israel. Living in a land without bars, walls, gates, all the stuff. I know there's a wall between the Gaza Strip and all these. That's not what we're talking about. That they are living there, then they're in prosperity. Why does this evil thought come to Gog and Magog's mind? What are they there for? Somebody say oil. They've come there for oil. That's what they believe that they're coming there for. And to take, look at verse 12. To take what kind of spoil? To take a prey. To turn thine hand up on the desolate places that are now inhabited, and upon the people that are gathered out of all the nations, which have gotten cattle and goods and dwell in the midst of the land. Sheba and Dedan and the merchants of Tarshish and the young lions. Who's the young lions?
15: That's us.
9: Who say young lions is who?
15: Us.
9: Who's us? Who's the young lions? Okay, if we look at England, England would be what? The old lion.
15: Mm-hmm.
9: Don't they have the old lions?
15: Mm-hmm.
9: So if we came out of England, what would we be called? Would be the young lions. That's where you see us in scripture at right there.
15: Mm-hmm.
9: That's U.S. right there.
15: Mm-hmm.
9: Somebody said, no way. Yes way. That's the way it is. So when we look at that, which verse am I at?
15: 13.
9: Art thou come, and they say, Sheba and Dedan, the merchants of Tarshish, with the young lions, that's England and all them, and the young lions shall say unto thee, art thou come to take a spoil? We're going to say to Russia, what? You come to take a spoil? What's going on? Why y'all doing that? Hast thou gathered thy company to take a prey, to carry away silver and gold, and take away cattle and goods, and to great spoil? Therefore, son of man, prophesy and say to God, thus saith the Lord, in the day when my people Israel dwell safely, thou shalt not know it. Thou shalt come from thy place out of the north parts. That's out of there. And then let's go on down. Ezekiel 38 and 39. Let's go ahead and pick up 39. Here's they're going to come all around Israel. They're going to try to destroy Israel. And look at what it says in 39. Therefore, that thou, son of man, prophesy against Gog and say, thus saith the Lord God, behold, I am against thee, O Gog, the prince, the chief prince of Meshach and Tubal, and I will turn thee back and leave but how much?
15: One-sixth.
9: One-sixth of all the armies that come against Israel.
15: Mm-hmm.
9: I'm going to leave only one-sixth. Somebody give me a percentage. Is that 80? Someone divide 6 into 1. Give me the number.
16: 16-17%.
9: How? No, it's how much?
16: 16-17 or 83-84%
9: destroyed.
16: Yeah.
9: That's destroyed.
15: Yeah.
9: You understand what I mean? 80-something% destroyed. Their armies that's left will be so small that they will run back home. I'm talking about all the armies around that have come against Israel. Gog and Magog war. When this takes place, when this happens, this is what we believe is getting ready to happen now.
15: Mm-hmm.
9: Your pastor believes this war could happen now.
15: Mm-hmm.
9: You know what I mean? So I look at Russia, what Russia's doing. I look at what's going all around there. It's in Ezekiel 38 and 39. I thought we'd wait to last to do this. I guess it's better for me to talk about it to begin with, isn't it?
15: Mm-hmm.
9: Because this war is the war that he sees is the hope of Israel. And he says that after this May 14th, 1948, this is going to happen. I'm going to, because he's going to restore what? The temple again.
15: Mm-hmm.
9: See what I mean? You got to realize the temple's destroyed. He said, this thing's going to be rebuilt. We're going to do this thing again. Not just only the one that's going to be there that Zerubbabel is going to do, but there's going to be one further down the road that he's going to talk about in the latter times.
15: Mm-hmm.
9: See what I mean? The temple was restored here not too much further down the road, 70 years, they started rebuilding it. But we're talking about in the latter times, this is going to happen. So when this war happens, all the Islamic countries around them that hate Israel now, that are such, like, you're talking about Egypt, you're talking about Turkey and all of them that are around there that just wants to swoon over them. When this Gog and Magog war happens, is that only 1/6 is going to be left. You know, like 12% is going to be left. And they're not going to have any armies. And they're going to run back home, and they're going to be so frightened of Israel that they will virtually

0: You know, until I see different in the Bible, that's just what I believe. So let's go ahead and talk about the other things. That the second thing, of course, we're talking about the theme and the purpose and the theme of Ezekiel was that judgment's coming, judgment is here, and there's hope that's going to take place. Let's go ahead and pick it up now. Flip up here around, where was that? I was over here. Chapters 38 and 39 anticipate a great global conflict that will occur on the mountains of Israel with Israel's armies defeated by God. How are they going to be defeated? When you read the story of Ezekiel 30, y'all in your Bible, if you don't have Ezekiel 38 and 39 identified in your Bible, that this is the end time war before, it's going to be right at the time of the rapture or right thereafter. Right in this time frame is where this is going to happen at. Studying this war and understanding the Middle East, Ezekiel prophesies about it. So, when you look at what's going to happen, how will God destroy all of these people? When you read the story, Ezekiel 38 and 39, it talks about a great earthquake happening. The earth's going to open up, going to swallow all these armies. Thousands are going to die like this here. And hail is going to fall out of the sky. That is so large, large chunks of hail are going to fall out of the sky all over all the mountains. It's just going to devastate all the armies. So when I started studying about this, and I studied about the Ezekiel 38-39 war, I want to know, can hail really be like that? I mean, who's seen hail about the size of a large marble? You know what I mean? You've seen that? Seen hail about the size of a golf ball? Beat a car windows to pieces and everything. So I looked at the largest hail that's recorded in U.S. history, because they can record. Now, how do they record the large size hail? How do you think they?
1: 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I hope you've enjoyed the program. Now, you can reach me at henry@cwchrist.com. That's henry@cwchrist.com. If you've got any comments, you've got any questions, look forward to seeing you again. God bless.

Hello, this is Henry Schaefer, and welcome to Old and New Testament Survey. It is a summary of the books of the Old and the New Testament. Now, what you're going to get here, you're going to get some unique insight concerning each book of the Bible, key verses that will just jump out at you and bring new revelation to you, relevant truth for today, some special notes that I have dictated and put in my Bible over the years that I have studied. Also, there's going to be a brief but comprehensive summary of each book. Now, you can also look for some wow moments of revelation of truth that we're going to give you. Now, if you're ready to start out on Old and New Testament survey, come on and join us, man. We're going to have a great time studying the Bible together. They do that. I mean, they say, big hail over here, y'all. There's a lot of hailing going on over here. So, okay, well, how big was it? Because by the time they get there, what? It's all melted. So, but here's the thing. So when I look at the hail and how big was it, it was hail that was as large and as round as a coffee can. That's been recorded in the U.S. As large and as big around as a coffee can and as deep in the ground as a coffee can that long. When it hit that big and left holes that big in the earth. Of course, now it melted. But that's the largest size hail that has been recorded in U.S. history. And I think it was up in... Nebraska somewhere, you know, when they have all of those tornadoes and all of that coming through. But so when you look at hail, now, so I'm not trying to get supernatural,

0: and say it's going to be hell as big as a Volkswagen. So I'm not saying that. I'm just trying to give you the size that's already been recorded in U.S. history. If God just repeats history over an army, they can't. I mean, that's like being beat with rocks. You know what I mean? He actually throwing rocks out of the sky to destroy an army. So nobody can withstand. I don't care what kind of armor you have on walking around or whatever. They can actually beat you to pieces into that. That makes sense? So that's how he's going to destroy a lot of the armies that's going to be happening. Of course, volcanoes and all this stuff that's going to be happening. That's how all these armies are going to be destroyed with him. I figure I would tell y'all this because I might not ever have a chance to ever tell you again. So I'll make sure I can tell you everything that we know that out of Ezekiel 38 and 39. Somebody shout amen.
1: Amen.
0: So look at this here. When you look at Ezekiel 1, chapter 1, you find out that Ezekiel was in Babylonian captivity for 5 years. He was just there. He's 25 years old. And by this time now, he's 30 years old, and it's marking his prophetic ministry. God's going to give him a call into the ministry. And he's going to look in chapter 1. He's going to see, let's see if I can get this up. The events of Ezekiel have been called the vision of the likeness of God's majesty. And when we look at this here, that he looks and he sees the visions of God. Let me see if I can.
2: Is there anything in here else I got for you all? Chapters 1 and 3. What's it all about? Look at your outline up here. What's on the screen?
1: Ezekiel's
0: it's Ezekiel's vision. He talks about the angels. He talks about the cherubim. He actually talks about seeing the glory of God. God has revealed himself to his servants. And Ezekiel looks and sees a whirlwind representing the presence of God. Now look at here. When he talks about seeing the whirlwind as the presence of God. So Ezekiel is seeing this. I want y'all to notice in the Bible when he talks about the presence of God and being a whirlwind. So, and I think I may have said this before. Look at you see at different times when the chariot of fire came down. It was like a what?
1: Whirlwind.
0: A whirlwind. So God shows up in like that. Let's talk about the Betty Baxter story. Who remembers me telling you about the Betty Baxter story? Mm-hmm. Betty Baxter was a woman. Now you can look at her on the internet. She was crippled. Twisted over up into a ball. She was born like that. Jesus appeared to her, told her that he was going to appear to her on a certain day at a certain time, and that he would heal her. Told her mom. She was a believer, got the clothes ready, got everything, because she was all warped over. She couldn't walk. I mean, she was twisted up like a knot. And her dad didn't believe in it. But on that day, I think it was like 3 o'clock in the afternoon, that against the wall in her room, because they were in her room at that time, wait for the clock to happen, all of a sudden on the wall started to swirl. And it started swirling like a what?
1: A whirlwind.
0: A whirlwind. So it's like this here. Then all of a sudden, Jesus, she was there in the room. Jesus stepped out of the whirlwind in her room.
1: Yeah.
0: Walked over to her and laid hands on her. And immediately her bones started popping and twisting and everything like that. And she started to straighten up. And she tells her own story. So it's on the internet. You need to understand the Betty Baxter story. The main thing is it's not so much that healing. I mean, we know about healing God. To me, what's important to me is learning from the nuggets that is told in the stories about these people that he showed up in a whirlwind. And you see this here. See what I'm talking about? You see him showing up where? In a whirlwind. Like that again. Represents the presence of God burning with the bright fire, brilliance of God. Four creatures that came forth out of the whirlwind that came with him. See what I'm talking about? And the representation of God's majesty, because as a powerfully as they are described, they still are under his throne. Even these creatures were under his throne. When Ezekiel saw the likeness of the glory of the Lord, he fell prostrate and listened to his voice. Ezekiel 2, it's recorded in the entirety of Ezekiel's experience. It talks about his prophetic ministry. Then he heard a voice came forth from the throne at the end of the chapter. All of a sudden now he reveals unto Ezekiel his work and emphasizes the 3 points that's going to be Ezekiel's ministry. God tells him. That's what you, that when you're looking at this weird thing,
2: You realize that God's getting ready to speak, and he's going to point out his prophetic ministry. He's going to tell him what it is. Chapter 1, chapter 2, chapter 3. We're in chapter 2 right now. And here's what it says. This is Ezekiel's first task, and he's expected to abide by it, that there would be no excuses to which Ezekiel could turn in order to vacate his responsibility. Not even the evil influence of his brethren. You got to do what I tell you to do. Number 2, God points out that people are going to be a rebellious nation. They're likely to reject your message, Ezekiel. And then 3, God stresses the message Ezekiel was to deliver was not his own, but that of God. God's message was to indicate his power, his control. Thus, any other message would not suffice. That's why he shut his mouth and only said what God said for him to say. That makes sense? Now, in verse 3, chapter 3. When you start reading all of this, you're going to say, this is such weird stuff that's happening here. So in chapter 3, he's going to eat a scroll. There's going to be a little scroll that's going to appear. We're talking about a scroll. Like, you see that on the wall right there? From one end to the end on that screen right there? See that scroll from the left to the right? And it rolls up. And that scroll was unrolled. For John had one as well. This one right here, same thing God uses again. God loves for people to eat the scroll, don't he? Yeah. So with the scroll of God before him, Ezekiel's commanded to eat it. His consumption of the scroll still, all is part of the vision, indicated his acceptance of the divine message. When he ate it, he took it in, right? And then he would be able to deliver that message. It was Ezekiel's responsibility. Again, stressed that he is given a task of being the watchman of his brethren. That's his job. Now, Ezekiel 4, when you go to Ezekiel 4, look at it up here. When you look at Ezekiel 1, look at what happens here. So you move from Ezekiel 1, 2, and 3. Ezekiel 4 moves into something else. 4 what? 4, 5, and 6. It's Jerusalem signs. He's going to give him signs. In Ezekiel 4. Now this is like the siege. Let me read this here. Ezekiel's call. The siege and destruction of Jerusalem took place just 6 years earlier. So he's now like 30, 31 now. The people, through these 3 symbolic illustrations, are to know the fate of their brethren. The first illustration was given the sign in a tile. The clay tile will represent Jerusalem. He built a fort against it, Nebuchadnezzar's army all the way around it, to do his fate. Another one, Ezekiel was on his left side. One thing that God told him to do is lay on his left side. Now, he couldn't say anything. You understand? He couldn't say nothing. So Ezekiel was told to do some weird stuff. One of the things he was told to do is told to draw on a piece of paper, on a piece of parchment, the city of Jerusalem. And to draw a picture out and to lay it out. And then what's actually happening here is a thing that we call charades. So if you're from France, or England, you'd call it charades. But we call it charade here, I guess. That's what I call it. From Graniteville, we call it charades. You're acting out things. You know what I mean? You have to guess what it is. Well, that's what Ezekiel's doing here. He is performing charades. No way. Yes way. That's what he's doing. So he's done a map of the city, and he's laying on his side against it. Now, when he's laying on his side against it, so when you start reading it, you're going to find out that Ezekiel was on his left side 390 days. Say what? 390 days facing the iniquity of Israel. Now, that's when he's laying on his left side. So when he's on his left side, when he's laying on his left side, he would actually be facing north. If he's laying on his left side facing iniquity, who is he facing? If he's facing north. Talking about in Jerusalem. See, the city's involved. He's got a little map of the city laying there. So he's laying on his left side, and who is he prophesying to for 390 days? Say the northern kingdom. See what I'm getting at? That's who God's speaking to the northern kingdom who's been destroyed. Now see, if you don't get this here when you read this, you're going to read right past it. You're not going to know any of this. You say, what's he doing there with this? So that's 390 days with that part. Am I doing all right tonight?
1: Yes.
2: So watch this one here. So facing the iniquity of Israel on his right.
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0: Hey, this is Rachel Glanton, and I am Battle Ready. I'm here to invite you to ride along as we seek the face of God. We want to apply to our lives what His Word says about our posture before Him, the King of Kings. Whether you realize it or not, we are standing before an audience of one. You see, if we get our relationship right with Him, He makes other things right. He will fight for us and speak on our behalf. He is our only battle plan. So come along with us as we decide how to properly man our battle stations. Only His answers will do. Stay tuned as we begin this edition of I Stand Before an Audience of One. What's up, America? How you doing today? This is Rachel Glanton, and I am Battle Ready. You are listening to WUCC 99.9 FM, Williston, South Carolina. I want to invite you to the program. I'll say a disclaimer as well. The thoughts, views, and opinions expressed on this show may not be the thoughts, views, and opinions of the owners, of the staff, the sponsors, or any other broadcast here. If you have an issue, I'd like for you to send me an email at battleready999@gmail.com. All right. I want to say thank you for joining me today. I had every intention of starting much earlier today, but it just did not work out. I had a little technical issue here in the studio, other prayer matters that took precedence, and things that happen that we don't have control over always. I want to say thank you for riding along. Take a moment, share this. Somebody needs to hear this. And somebody else may hear this on a rebroadcast. I'm going to take some time now and pray. I'm going to switch over. It's only me in the studio, and that's okay. But because of that little silence that happens, I can't help. It's just I have to shift gears. I want to say thank you for joining me, and I just want to pray. Thank you, Father, for today. I thank you for this radio station. I thank you for this broadcast. I ask you, Lord God, to help the people who are listening live to get from this what you want them to hear, what you would have them understand today. And I ask you, Lord God, that anybody who listens to this on a rebroadcast, that they would be able to share this effectively, understand what you are saying. God, I ask you to touch that spot inside this morning that needs help this evening, this afternoon, whenever this is heard on a rebroadcast. I ask you, Lord God, to touch them right where they are, to give them the information that they need to proceed as you have planned, plan A, that no other plan would do, no matter what they've told themselves, no matter what they've decided, no matter how they have allowed the enemy to talk them out of your plan, that they would receive a course correction, Lord God, get back on track and allow you to have your way in them this day, that they would know, touch, taste, and smell, hear and see in the earth that you are good, in Jesus' name. All right. Now I want to start this with a very real thing that happened to me. I was searching for God to answer me on specifically some things on how to pray. Now, the last time that I was here, I touched on this just a little bit, but I'm going to unpack it just a little bit more today. Quite a long time back, there were two storms in the Atlantic, and we were being told that they were going to come together, and they were going to absolutely tear up the eastern seaboard. I have this radical friend. She called me up. I had been praying about the storms. I had been praying about what they were saying because, you know, they have to tell us. They literally have to tell us what it is they plan to do to us or what they plan to do to our America. So everything that I hear kind of goes through this process in my mind of, if this were to play out the way they're saying it, what would this look like? So I began to pray for no loss of life, no loss of limb or life in the ocean or on land. So this friend of mine, Elizabeth Grubbs, she called me Adendorf. I think it's Elizabeth Adendorf is what she goes by. But my reason for mentioning her is she calls me and she says, hey, how you feel about driving to the coast and praying about these storms? I said, let's do it. So she did. She drove me to the coast. I prayed the whole way there. And my objective was to very effectively maneuver between what I would call the principalities of South Carolina and Georgia. We drove along the state line, along the Savannah River, and we drove to Savannah. I took one stake with me. Steve Hempfill has several books about what are the stakes? What are your spiritual weapons? 12 spiritual weapons. Quest for Heaven, or Understanding, Looking for Heaven is one of his books. He's got several. I've read a lot of them. They're great. I am a fan of Steve Hempfill. H-E-M-P-H-I-L-L. Anyway, I feel very strongly about the spiritual principles that he discusses in his books, in his honest pursuit, his authentic pursuit of the truth and what scriptures say, and us taking our spiritual authority. So anyway, we make our way to Savannah, and while we're there, we began immediately to pray. And as we began to pray, I prayed all the way there. She drove, I prayed, and she agreed with me. Where two or more are gathered together, there I am also. So I take very seriously prayer partners, people who are willing to pray. I have many in my life, and I have some people that are very radical prayer people. I have some people in my life that are waiting for revelation. I have some people that pray that stand on scripture. I have some people in my life that don't understand petitioning the Lord, but they're learning. There's multitude of different kinds of prayer people in my life, and I appreciate every single one of them. So we get to the coast, and because I go to a deliverance church, the name of that church is University Parkway Church of God. And I have been there for, started by this radio station in 2014, and then figured out consequently after that my husband's sister's pastor was Pastor Henry Schaefer, and then she passed away. Walter also had moved closer to a job in Columbia. He was driving great lengths to go to work, so being here was much closer, and it also gave him a chance to be with his sister. So, and they only had about a year really where they had that time together, a lot of time together. It was great. So, in that time frame, I began to listen to this radio station and came back to the Lord next to my garden, the garden tub in my home, and rededicated my life back to the Lord. I had been serving the Lord for many years before that, but through taking care of and burying many family members, it had taken its toll on me. And I think the day after his sister died was the quietest day, the saddest day, the most there was nothing to say kind of day ever in the history of mine and Walter's relationship. There was just nothing to say. It was so sad that we were both so sad that she was gone. She had introduced us. She was my age. I met him because of her. So anyway, the Lord dealt with me very strongly the day after her service. And that's a show for another day. But the reason I mention it today is it led me, those things that happened then led me not only to invest in the Lord of all his chasing and pursuing of me, but also to really turn around and realize how much he had kept me through so many very difficult situations over my lifetime. Friday, a couple weeks ago, I was pursuing the Lord again, because he pursues us always, all the time. He has things on his mind that he wants to be sure that we understand. So as I am on my knees, surrounded by all of my books, because I got lots of them, the cover of this book, God starts showing me the cover of this book. Now, you need to know about me. Let's see. There we go. Maybe you can see that. And at the bottom is by Steve Hemphill. God will show me the cover of a book. The day after his sister died, he showed me, not this book, a different book. And I kept arguing with him and told him I didn't have it. But sure enough, I really did have it. But on this day, a couple Fridays ago, the exact date would have been, I think it was May 28th. I think it was a Friday. I have my book written Thursday, but I think it was a Friday. Anyway, and so that's not it. It would have been Friday, May 15th, excuse me, around noon. He showed me the cover of this book. So I open it, and in the introduction, it says Christians are at war. And I've read this book several times. I got all kind of notes in here and other dates. Christians are at war, whether we realize it or not. Then in another version of, not King James Version, but New Contemporary Version, it says, we fight with weapons that are different from those the world uses. Our weapons have power from God that can destroy the enemy's strong places. We destroy people's arguments. 2 Corinthians 10, verse 4. Now, I want that verse to be the focus of what I'm saying here. This verse teaches us plainly that we have a plurality of weapons to fight in this war. And the weapons have power directly from God to destroy the strengths of our unseen enemies. These weapons destroy false arguments from humans, sometimes even humans who claim Christianity. Here is how I would pray this verse. Now, I'm reading straight out of this book that God showed me. So this is his version of praying that verse. Lord, thank you for reminding me that this is war, mental war. Many times, thoughts pop into my head that should be removed, discarded, rejected, and eliminated. Help me to have the discernment and willpower to do just that. Help me to reject them, remove them, abstain from them, and replace them with good thoughts and wholesome, godly thinking. And grant me the discernment to know when this is happening to me, in Jesus' name. Now, the way that I would say this, I love this prayer, but what I would call to point here is casting down every vain imagination to the knowledge of Christ. So he says here, many times thoughts pop into my mind that should be removed, discarded, rejected, and eliminated. That's the way that I would say that scripturally is there are always vain imaginations that come up when you're driving, when you're making life decisions. There are vain imaginations that hinder us, that bring us to a point where we seriously need to discard that, to remove that, to let it go. So, calling all thoughts captive and casting down every vain imagination is what we are responsible for. And I just want to make it very clear that you can't expect somebody else to do that for you. I want to make it very clear that God doesn't do that for you. I want to make it very clear that your pastor doesn't do that for you. I want to make it very clear to you, your husband does not do that for you. I want to make it very clear that your best friend does not do that for you. That is up to you. You are ultimately the person who decides how you're going to live your life. You ultimately are the person who decides what you're going to believe and what you are not, what is real and what is an imagination. So calling all thoughts captive unto Christ and casting down every vain imagination is your responsibility, no one else's. Someone else might help you, aid you, or give you tools or help you understand how to use your weapons. But ultimately, you hold your weapon. You are the person who holds the weapon. So I just want to make it very clear today that you must be stronger than your own excuses. You must be stronger than the excuses around you, because everybody has them. Many people will assign you excuses that will give you tips and pointers and even help explain away why you reacted the way you reacted, whether it's right or not, whether you accept it or not. Well, that's up to you. Whether you're able to see the flaw in their logic or not, that's up to you. And how well you've been taught in the foundational truths and how well you understand Scripture. The honesty and the truthfulness of Scripture helps us to recognize all the lies. So the better you know Scripture, the better you are able to fight the lies, the deception, the enemy. And take your spiritual authority, stand on the truth, and say, no, you don't have my consent. I'm not listening to this. I'm not doing this. This is not okay with me. Now, this kind of segues into something else. Now, I'm going to read some more Scripture. Verses 1 through 6 in 2 Corinthians 10 is really my focus for your mind frame. Focus for what it is you should decide, or what you could decide. I won't say sure or should. I would suggest these are some resolves that you should make today. Calling those thoughts captive and deciding exactly where you stand on this today in Jesus' name. All right. I'm trying to make sure the camera's right. Not sure if it is. Maybe it is. Maybe it ain't. So anyway, I got some people texting me. I don't really know what they're saying, but I'm going to ask you to let me know what you think. Tell me in the comments. I get a comment that the sound's going in and out. It may be that I'm too loud, so I'll pull it down a little bit. Maybe that'll make a difference. Let me know if that has changed or if it's still going on. Oh, if it's happening on social media, somebody else might be commenting about it. But I was really just trying to make sure that we have a good, clear connection. Trying to make sure that y'all can see me. I can see you. So let's move on to Scripture. I got 2 Corinthians chapter 10, verse 1 through 6 is going to be my focus. So here we go. Now I, Paul, myself, beseech you by the meekness and gentleness of Christ, which would be the opposite of aggressive or passive. Meekness and gentleness depicts, many people think meekness is weakness, but I assure you it is not. It takes far more strength not to respond than it does to react, flip out, have an attitude. And I just want to say that not everybody understands. Anyway, so not everybody agrees that meekness isn't weakness. I have a lot of people around me that call themselves Christians that have decided that when I see the example of meekness, I see the example of patience, kindness, that it is translated as weakness, especially in the man world. There's a lot of men that don't understand mercy. They don't understand meekness. Now, I know my husband's gone, but one of the areas that I admired him in the most was his ability to be merciful. He was the most merciful man I have ever known. That is true, still true, even almost a year now after his departure. He beat us all home, y'all. I miss him, but I'm so glad for him. So let's go back to scripture, 2 Corinthians 10. I'm going to read verse 1 through 6. Now I, Paul, myself beseech you by the meekness and gentleness of Christ, who in presence am base among you, but being absent, am bold toward you. After the semicolon, the point. But I beseech you that I may not be bold when I am present, with that confidence wherewith I think to be bold against some which think of us as if we walk according to the flesh. Verse 3. For though we walk in the flesh, we do not war after the flesh. Verse 4. The focus of what I'm telling you today. For the weapons of our warfare are not carnal, but mighty through God to the pulling down of strongholds. 5. Casting down imaginations and every high thing that exalts itself against the knowledge of God, and bringing into captivity every thought to the obedience of Christ, and having in a readiness to revenge all disobedience when your obedience is fulfilled. So this is a reflection of every place in your life, or for me, this is a reflection for every place in my life where I've been disobedient. Every place in my life where maybe obedience was not my first thought. Maybe my first thought was rebellious. Something like likened to a hardness of heart. So I'm segueing from this principle of the weapons that we have that are powered by God. They're given to us by God. So in the New Contemporary Version of verse 4, 2 Corinthians verse chapter 10, verse 4, we fight with weapons that are different from those the world uses. Our weapons have power from God that can destroy the enemy's strong places. We destroy people's arguments. 2 Corinthians 10:4, New Contemporary Version. Now I'm reading that version again because I believe God's word is like a diamond. It has many facets. Now another version that I would use right now to read in that very same a different translation, but the very same verse, is that same verse, 2 Corinthians. It would be chapter 10. It would be verse 4. And in the New Living Translation, and the reason that I like the New Living Translation is for two reasons. The first reason is because it's very similar to the New King James Version. But the reason that I'm partial to it is because it's like in the language that we would read. It is a transliteration of what they say scripture says in King James Version. But as we look at that same verse in the New Living Translation, for the weapons of our warfare are not carnal, but mighty through God. That's King James Version. Mighty through God to the pulling down of strongholds. All right, so now I'm going to read it in the New Living Translation. And the main reason that I want to give you this comparison is so that you can look at the different facets of the Bible. Different facets of this verse. So verse 4 in New Living Translation says, we use God's mighty weapons, not worldly weapons, to knock down the strongholds of human reasoning and to destroy false arguments. And see, each of these versions says the same thing a different way. But if I can help you wrap your head around that it's your weapon, if I can get you to wrap your head around the fact that you're the one that has to choose to use it. If I can get you to understand that there's a choice here for you to make, It might not be a choice that you would decide to make willingly or easily, or for that matter, would be a decision that you would come to easily. Because if you recognize, like it says in Ephesians 6:12, we do not wrestle with flesh and blood, we wrestle with powers and principalities and rulers of this dark world. Wickedness in high places. I think that that is a direct quote from NIV. When I learned about this verse, I was studying Beth Moore, and her Bible of preference is NIV. The New King James Version of that same verse is worded just a little differently. But my point in saying it to you, and is helping you to understand, is that you're the one that has to come to the conclusion that you're not wrestling with flesh and blood. You're the one that has to come to the conclusion that your life is a series of choices. What kind of choices you make, or how you deal with the choices you've made, or the lack of choices you've made, well, that's something you got to work out. Your salvation with fear and trembling with the Lord. The King James Version of Ephesians 6 verse 12 says, "For we wrestle not against flesh and blood, but against principalities, against powers, against the rulers of the darkness of this world, against the spiritual wickedness in high places." So, like Pastor Schaefer does so well to educate us and help us to understand, that the King James Version is really the college version of that verse, that chapter. The whole book is written on a college level. NIV is like a sixth grade level. New Living Translation is probably even less than that. My point in saying these things to you is that choose God's way of doing things. Use the weapons. Choose to allow Him to empower you and the weapons He has given you. I don't like the way that the New Living Translation says, 2 Corinthians 10:4 says, we use God's weapons. The truth is, that wording, I like the fact that you understand it's God's weapon. But we don't necessarily need to look at it as we use them. We look at it, we need to look at it as He has gifted us, He has given to us the ability to wield that weapon, to yield our hearts to Him. Our heart posture is where the power in that weapon comes from. How you address Him, how you address the situation, how you address the other people who are living in your life, how you address the storm. Now, we drove to Savannah, and because I come from a deliverance church, I use deliverance principles to speak to the storm, to speak to America, to speak to the eastern seaboard and the coast and the ocean. And I ask God to spare life and limb in the ocean and on land, that if this storm was not ordained by Him, this was not part of His plan, then I know there's prophecy that has to be fulfilled, that He has released and spoken. I know those things have to happen. But if this storm instead is a conjuring cooked up in a cauldron, a pot of wickedness, we don't want this storm. This storm, the combining of these two storms, do not have my consent. So I became storm number one, and I had Elizabeth be storm number two. And we spoke the names of those storms, and we agreed not to come together. We agreed on behalf of the powers that be, whatever has been spoken that is not, does not line up with the will of God or end time prophecy, that this would all fall, that the plan of the enemy would just fall and would be not. Within an hour of us praying, and we drove a stake in the ground in the name of God the Father, God the Son, and God the Holy Ghost, we invited Him into the storm, into the situation, into America, into the eastern coast, and we asked for mercy. We asked the Lord God to spare us the loss of life and limb in the ocean and in on the land. Within an hour, the storm began to change. Now, I posted this
1: and then a short kind of documentary about this on another YouTube channel that I have called Make Me a Vessel. The name of the channel is Make Me a Vessel. No, that's not right. That's the name of the email. The name of the channel is I Stand Before an Audience of One. It's all up here on the screen. You can look at it. And I want to be sure that you go check it out. It's very short. I did not mention Elizabeth's name in either of the videos, and I should have. But part of it was I meant to go back and do another one. In the meantime, she called me and voiced her opinion about a few things, so I just quit doing the videos because I wasn't trying to be disrespectful in any way. But anyway, I guess that's how it was taken. But so what I'm saying to each of you is, in the middle of your storm, in the middle of the storm, you have a choice. And I would appeal to you and ask you to, what are God's thoughts about your storm? What are God's ways about your storm? And I would suppose to you in this moment, it's not what the devil is saying, even though he's busy making a whole lot of noise over here, talking all kind of trash to you, causing you to look at the storm his way. I would challenge you to look at it God's way. Now, having a good, firm foundation, understanding what is said in Scripture is a very necessary asset for you to understand and recognize the deception. So I'll give you a couple pointers. It's very clear in Leviticus 26. The first 14 verses say, if you'll do this, I will bless you. This is God talking. And then 15 through, I think it's 47, says, if you do this, I will curse you. Deuteronomy 28 set up exactly the same way. Maybe the verses are a little bit different, but I think it's around verse 14 where the blessings stop and the trouble starts through the rest of Deuteronomy 28. I want to encourage you to read these two. Now, let's just say in the morning you wake up and your head's on backwards. Let's just say when you get up, it's just not right. You don't feel right. The day don't feel right. You really should just keep your mouth shut. I call that the holy hush. I call that the holy hush. Other people call it all kinds of other things. But that's what the Lord has developed in me, is a holy hush. In times I need to hush. Now, I want to talk about hardness of heart. But when you wake up and things are not right, I want to encourage you to read Psalm 145 through 150. They are praises unto the Lord. Will help you get your head on straight. Will help you do the right things. Will help you have the right perspective. Let's just say you don't have that. Whether it's in the morning, in the afternoon, or in the evening, read Psalm 145 through 150. Because you cannot read those five psalms and not get a better perspective. And if you struggle reading Scripture, it's probably because it's speaking to the truths you don't want to face. Everybody who struggles reading Scripture, has been my experience, they struggle reading Scripture because they do not want to face the truth. You know those people, you have them in your life. You might be that person in your life that doesn't like the truth. But I'm encouraging you to read Scripture because it is the truth. It is the absolute truth. There's a lot of arguments out there about Scripture's been tampered with or different periods of time Scripture has been written. The chronological line is messed up. Don't listen to the TikTok prophets and the TikTok teachers on the internet. Don't listen to them. They are not foundational and they are not telling you the truth. They're telling you what you want to hear or are following the doctrine of some demon. I'm just telling you, you be smarter than the average bear. Don't believe the first thing that you hear. Don't fall in line with those that don't challenge the narrative. You should always challenge the narrative, which moves me right into the second half of what I want to say. Week before last, Pastor Henry Schaefer did a sermon which was not broadcast or open to the public. And I kind of get the feeling that's how it's going to be for a while. Kind of get the feeling that's how it should be for a while. The word he gives is for the house. In-house, who's there gets it. Those who can't make it, okay. Now, the night before he released this message about hardness of heart, I was very sick, and had no real reason. It wasn't food poisoning or a virus. I was just really sick. So anyway, after I went through some upheavals, stuff coming out of my stomach and vomiting. I wasn't just retching, I was vomiting. I managed to go to sleep, woke up the next morning, I felt fine. As soon as I set foot on church property, I started to feel sick again. I knew it was a spiritual attack, but I knew it was more. I knew it was because the message that I was going to hear that day would have a life impact on me. God prepared me the whole week for the message I heard Sunday a week ago. And the name of the message was Hardness of Heart, or something along that line. In John Eckert's book, The Spiritual Warfare Manual, on page 152, one of the shields described on Leviathan's back is called Hardness of Heart. Those scripture verses, I don't know if you got your pen and paper out, or if you're driving, but you can find this on social media. This is on Facebook and on YouTube at WUCC 99.9 FM, Studio WUCC. On Facebook, you can find it on Battle Ready, and also on my personal page, Rachel Glanton, Rachel Blitch Glanton. And I posted in the comments these verses. For hardness of heart, the verses are Matthew 19:8, Mark 16:4, Mark 8:17-18, Romans 2:5, and Hebrews 3:12. Now, for me, God said to me directly in the service, he said that I asked you for your survivor's heart years ago and you gave it to me. But this hardness of heart is the root cause of the survivor's heart that you suffered with for so many years. So he gave me a list of 12 people. He was at the beginning of that list, number one, and I, number 12, was at the end of that list. Now, here's what you need to understand. Some of the people on this list have already gone on to be, when absent from the body is to be present with the Lord. So they've gone on to be with the Lord, and I have forgiven them. The living people that are on this list, I have forgiven them. But what he was showing me was an issue that I had with him. What he's showing me is an issue I have had with him, that I have with him, and that I hope not to ever have again with him. God is so generous. He is so generous. He's so loving. He's so much more than we'll ever be. He's so much more than we can ever be. He's so much more than we can comprehend. The unfairness, the harshness, the things that happen to us in our life are more than our humanity can bear. And I have everyday scholars around me. I have massive number of pastors around me. I have very knowledgeable people around me. I have very logical people around me. Many of them offer me words of encouragement or try to help me own how I feel. They're going to lead me. They're going to guide me. They're going to teach me. I'm very careful who I listen to. I believe every one of them have the best of intentions. But what I'm going to say right here is that whenever God brought these things to my attention, I have, since Sunday a week ago, experienced what I call godly sorrow. Now, there's a place in Scripture I mentioned after Walter's sister died, Tammy, that it was the saddest day in my recollection of mine and Walter's time together. But it's also a verse in Corinthians, And as I'm talking, I'm going to try to find it, because I think it's very important that we recognize that love and sorrow kind of go hand in hand, that our hardness of heart towards situations or others is, I used to call it, I used to say this thing, and God corrected me. I used to say, how do you unsear a steak? And most everybody would say to me, you can't. I had one person say to me, soak it in water. And that would definitely make it softer. Wouldn't be as hard. But the searing would still be there. Now, for some in life, in the world, they think the searing, the seasoning of the world makes you better, makes you more interesting, more seasoned. But there are also times when the seasoning of the world, the hurt and the harshness of those experiences, bring changes, especially when you're young. You don't realize how much it's affected you. You don't realize the depth of the pain. You don't realize the decisions that you've made, the harshness with which you've made those decisions. So, the day after Walter's sister died, and God showed me this book, it's called The Reviving of Your First Love by Rita Newton. It's no longer in print, but it is a treasure trove, and my hope is that it would be reprinted one day, or that I might reprint it, revise it with her permission, the family's permission, or her permission, or something. It's a fantastic book. So the verse I read, the introduction, all the way through almost the entire first chapter. And she says in the first chapter, where I have lacked in words to express what I'm trying to say, I have included much scripture that God might speak directly to your heart. And listen, whenever I read this scripture, God spoke to my heart. It goes like this. It's 2 Corinthians chapter 7, verse 10. For godly sorrow worketh repentance to salvation, not to be repented of, but the sorrow of the world worketh death. So, yeah, that's deep, and that's all in that whole King James Version wording. So I'm going to read it again. 2 Corinthians 7, verse 10, For godly sorrow worketh repentance to salvation, not to be repented of, but the sorrow of the world worketh death. So the things in the world that bring you sorrow, that seem to bring you joy, later on in life you begin to regret them. This is the reference, I believe, that this scripture verse is making about the world bringing death to us. So I'm going to read to you the 2 Corinthians chapter 7, verse 10 says, in the New Living Translation says, for the kind of sorrow God wants us to experience leads us away from sin and results in salvation. There's no regret for that kind of sorrow, but worldly sorrow, which lacks repentance, results in spiritual death. Now, in this case, I believe that the New Living Translation very much gives a very accurate understanding that the things that God allows, the playpen that he allows the enemy, the devil, to work in, and brings us to a point where we have to make a decision, and we find a Judas in our life, or someone, or even our own choices have led us astray, led us wrong, on a sinful path, and we recognize it and repent of it, turn from that way, and we become what 2 Chronicles 7:14 says, if my people

I'm at the end of this list of the hardness of heart, because I've been pretty hard on myself about some things. I've been some unforgiving towards myself. So you need to know that any place that you have been unforgiving towards yourself, or you have asked God to forgive you, or you have forgiven other people and you have a but there, you are reminding God, made yourself an idol or the situation an idol, and you really have not moved past it. So the hardness of heart revelation that I received Sunday a week ago was that the people on the list is God, my father, my mother, my brother, Walter, and others who I will not mention. But a lot of those people are gone. The ones that are that I'm not mentioning are alive, and out of respect, I won't. Some of them I have talked to. Some of them I have yet to. But here's the point. If you have an issue with God, if you have an issue with a person, even if you've forgiven them, this may be a completely different issue than a forgiveness issue. Maybe there's an offense, which is like unforgiveness. Maybe there is a trauma, which is like unforgiveness, which there may just be, you know, a whole bundle of emotions there. Sometimes we make decisions when we're very young and we don't know we're making them. I can say beyond the shadow of a doubt that I depended on God's revelation for this hardness of heart because I was so young. I was two or three when this decision was made, and it has been a decision that I've been unaware of in every circumstance of my life throughout my entire life. I didn't meet Walter till I was 14. So I had at least 12 years worth of decisions before I met him that affected my relationship with him, or affected my relationship with my brother, with my mother, with my father. And it's all because of a decision or a judgment I made against God, because he allowed these things to happen. I did not know that God was in control of the playpen that the devil operates from. I did not know that God was very aware of everything that was happening. I just did not know he was keeping me. I did not know that that was God's plan. So I ask you, Father, today, that every person who's listening to me would read the scriptures about hardness of heart, would invest in the book by John Eckert about the hardness of heart and the other things that are listed there in that book, that they would truly dive in and look for freedom. Dr. Fent's book, Breaking the Chains of Darkness, and Pastor Schaefer's book, Armed and Dangerous, Training Manual, that gives the Schaefer method. God, I just ask you to help each of the people who need this information, that they would find it, they would come to an Armed and Dangerous seminar, they would just come to the church and sit and listen to the foundational truths that are taught at University Parkway. And I ask you, Lord God, to help the army that you have asked us to be a part of, the army that you have instructed Pastor Schaefer to raise, to help train, God, that we would be willing, we would be available, we would pray, that we would take others through deliverance and help them find freedom. But as we do, we would study and show ourselves approved, that we would not touch your anointed, that we would be respectful, that we would be mindful of the needs of others, that we would allow you to help us in impossible situations and believe you for the supernatural, to see the Bible the way that you intended us to, that it, the way it's written, the way it's been taught, that we would hear even beyond the story we're told. And we would allow you to speak to us even more, that we would receive the foundational truths, and that one day we would walk on the water. One day that even in our shadow, people would be healed. Ask you, Lord, for the remnant, to gather your scattered remnant together. I thank you, Father God, for your scattered remnant. I thank you, Father God, for safe places for your armor bearers to gather. And I thank you, Father God, for pouring your glory out everywhere. I ask you, Lord God, to be with your people today. I ask you to help them to understand how to man their battle station. I ask you, Father, to

help them be the watchmen you've called them to be. And they would speak out when they should. And they would have the holy hush when they should not. I ask you, Father, to have husbands to love their wives as your son Jesus loves the church. I ask you, Father, that the wives would respect their husbands and look for reasons to support them, to be their helpmeet. I ask you, Father, for the children to be respectful of the parents, and that the parents and the fathers would not cause them to be hurt. I thank you, Father, for this broadcast. I thank you for every person who's listening now. And I thank you, Father, for revealing to us the weapons that you've given us. But those vain imaginations that must be cast down, help us to investigate the other weapons. Help us to investigate the things that you have pointed out to us, to pay attention to the last thing that you told us. I ask you, Lord God, to help us with the hardness of heart. Every person within the sound of my voice that knows that they've judged others, or they have judged themselves, or they have judged you, God, that they would repent, that they would be given the revelation that something's not only not right, they need deliverance, but God, that it's not too much, that your arm is not too short. You can handle it. Whatever the issues are, you can handle it, God. I thank you for this radio station, and I thank you for all of the people who contribute, all of the people who hope to contribute, all the ones that will in the future, God. I bring before you this listening audience. I submit and I surrender to you their minds, their hearts, their souls, their spirits, God. Everything that's ever made them who they are, everything that they are right now, and everything they ever hope to be, God. I bring it before you today and ask you to make it so. Make it so that they can do what you've asked them to do. Help them to believe, to have hope, and to remember what it was that you discussed with them before the foundation of the earth. That as they meditate and they pray, you remind them of what they said they would do. And you would remind them of what you asked of them to do. I plead your blood, Jesus, over every family member. All those who don't want to hear about you, all those that don't know who you are, those that don't think they need you, God, I ask you for an encounter. I ask you to draw them like only you can. But I ask you to help us to keep our petition before you, that we would remind you what your word says. Help us to see them the way you see them. Help them to see us the way you see us. I ask you, Father, for the infilling of your Holy Ghost in every listener, every person in my life, every person in their lives. And I ask you for the fruit that the gifts of the Spirit provide, produce. Help us to have massive amounts of fruit to disperse to your people. Your word says that those you have given to Jesus, he can't be taken from him. I ask you to make us all vessels of honor and help us to recognize the places where we have not been obedient and make it so that we are. Help us to be aware and repentant. Help us to be your people, God. We want you to be our God. I say all of these things in the mighty, matchless name of Jesus. Amen. 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My name is Rachel Glanton, and I am Battle Ready, and I appreciate you joining me today, riding along with me. Hope to come and chat with you again soon. My goal is Mondays, earlier in the day than now, but we'll see how next Monday goes. Until then, bye for now, and I pray for you to have a supernatural week to read, see, and understand all the things that God has had planned for you since before the foundation of the earth. Bye for now. I think that next week will be even more fun.
God bless you. Hey, I want to say thank you for joining us for this edition of An Audience of One. I pray that you have received a helpful hint, a scripture verse, and a giggle or two. I want to encourage you to tune in next time. Have a supernatural week.

0: Son, let's build that birdhouse.
1: Oh, boy. 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
0: Sure. 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A little harder. Is the hammer too heavy?
1: Yeah.
0: Okay, use both hands and I'll hold the nail.
1: Okay.
0: Now take aim and...
1: Dad, remember the third commandment. You shall not use the Lord's name in vain. Oh. When we do, we show disrespect. Okay, Dad?
0: Fine, son.
1: Can I go play now?
0: Sure, son.
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4: Hi, this is Kristen Ditchfield, author of Take It to Heart. One of my favorite scriptures comes from 2 Corinthians 12, where Paul talks about wrestling with a thorn in his flesh. Beginning in verse 8, he says, "Three times I pleaded with the Lord about this, that it should leave me. But he said to me, 'My grace is sufficient for you, for my power is made perfect in weakness. Therefore I will boast all the more gladly of my weaknesses, so that the power of Christ may rest upon me. For the sake of Christ, then, I'm content with weaknesses, insults, hardships, persecutions and calamities, for when I am weak, then I am strong.' It's such an incredible reminder that God can and will use all of these things for His glory. Our very human weakness is an opportunity for His power to work in us and through us, because when we're weak, He is strong.
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9: 1 Timothy, I believe, is the third chapter, and most of you probably already know that chapter. Amen? Love it. Amen? That's right. Paul was writing Timothy, and he was telling him that if a man is out of office of a bishop or an elder or a leader, he was giving him the qualification. And as we go down into the fourth verse, he says, one that does what? Rule. And we understand the word rule means to manage. So when you begin to talk about manage, you look at a supermarket or a clothes store. So a person that's going to manage, they got to have a vision. Amen. They got to have a vision because they got to have an overall picture of how everything's supposed to work. And they got to feel responsible. So he said, one that rules well. Not halfway, not in, not feel like I want to do it some days and some days I don't. Not married, but yet I'm single. How many know when you're married, there's a certain aroma about you? Come on, there's a certain spirit. That I've seen two married people set together and seem like they didn't want to be setting together. You could tell something was wrong. See, when you got the Spirit of God, you can see stuff. Come on, you can pick up stuff. And that don't mean you got to go tell everybody, because God don't give intercessors stuff because they talk, but he give it to them because they know how to pray for you. No doubt there's people in here that see what you're going through with, and they ain't saying nothing, but they're saying, God, work it out. Come on, am I right? Amen. So we see here in the Word of God, one that ruled well his own house, having his children subjective with all gravity. And it says, for if a man know not how to rule or manage his own house, how should he take care of the church of God? Let's go real quickly to the other famous scripture. 1 Timothy 5 and 8. But if any provide, somebody say provide. Now, we understand in this particular chapter, there's above it, he's talking about the widows and how the family should take care of their own. And we look at that word provided, and first thing we think about is providing food and clothes and shelter. And that's right. But can I take it to another level? There are other areas of your family life that you need to be providing for. There's affection, there's emotion, there's attention. There's affirmation, there's affirmation. Come on. Many times you got to feel like it's my job to affirm you. It's my job to encourage you. It's my job to make sure you get the amount of attention that you need. I don't want you to get the attention from the person at the job. Ooh, you got some good smelling cologne. I know your husband told me he never noticed me. I know your wife. She never saw it. How many hear me? See, you got to understand, it's more to it than just the natural stuff. Everybody got needs. It's not good when you're single to be needy, but when you get married, you ought to have a need meter. Come on now. You ought to have a need meter. Somebody that meets my need. Somebody that satisfies me. Somebody that encourages me. Somebody that can pick me up. What's wrong, baby? What you going through? Come on. Going a little fast, but I'm going to get there. I'm going somewhere. I want you to look at somebody and say, a vision for my first ministry. A vision for my first ministry. Paul was telling Timothy in so many words that if a person is going to do anything in the church, they got to first have a vision for their first ministry. Your first ministry is your home. Am I right? And so we're going to go to the book of Genesis. And we're going to see how when God made Adam, there were certain things he made. Now, we can get into the physical part, because when you look at a man, God, I believe God gave him biceps and triceps and muscles. And all those things is for protection. God designed him to be a protector. God designed him to be a worker. So ain't no sense in saying God made me flaky. He didn't put no sugar in me when he made me, baby. He wasn't in doubt. He wasn't confused when he made me. Because he gave me muscles. He gave me stuff that told me, why you gave me this stuff? Because you're going to have to protect somebody. You're going to have to provide for somebody. You're going to have to carry somebody. You're going to have to be the strength for somebody. Single women's what you're looking for. You got to know what you're looking for, baby. Come on, you got to know what you're looking for. Come on, am I right? The Bible says, he who finds a wife, let him find you. If he can't find you, you ain't ready yet. And for all you know, God could be trying to protect you. Because there's some fools out there. And there's some folks you can connect with, it ain't easy to say it's over. Because they say, I don't want it to be over. Because everything glitter ain't gold. Can I get an amen? Let's go to the book of Genesis. I ain't gonna be before you too long. In the book of Genesis, the second chapter. Now God then made everything, the earth, and he's needing somebody. He needing a straw boss. He's needing somebody to run what he made. Because how many know God is the owner and we just a manager? We just good steward over everything we got belongs to him. Even though we act like it's ours and we don't want to help out and we don't want to do, but it still belongs to God. And he knows how to let you understand this is mine. The Lord giveth and the Lord does what? He takes it. Come on, am I right? So he know how to bring you back into check. Listen to what it says here in the 7, Genesis 2 and 7. And the Lord God formed man of the dust of the ground and breathed into him nostrils the breath of life, and man became a living soul. And the Lord God planted a garden eastward of Eden. Now God planted a garden. God, somebody said God planted a garden. And he planted in East Eden, and there he put the man whom he had formed. And out of the ground made the Lord God to grow every tree that is pleasant to the sight, and for food the tree of life, also in the midst of the garden, the tree of knowledge of good and evil. I'm going to skip down for time's sake. The 15th verse. Now the first thing we understand is God put him in the garden. And then all of a sudden now God sent, and the Lord took the man and put him in the garden even to dress and to keep him. First thing I want you to say is responsibility. Adam has no wife. He has nothing. Single men. One of the things you have to understand is that God designed you to be a responsible person. You say you want a woman. You say you want a wife. Are you responsible? Come on. Can we put anything in your hand? What are you responsible? How do you handle pressure? How do you handle bills? Come on. What is your credit like? Come on. How many hear me? How many jobs have you had? Do you have a car? Do you really want to work? Do you want to get out of debt? The first thing God gave Adam was responsibility. I'm putting you in the garden to take care of him. He's prepared him to take care of his wife. So when you're single, this is why it's so important for the older men and the wise to see the men and see the women, to train the young women, because you got a child, you're not going to always have that child. You training that child for somebody else's husband or somebody's wife. Now, if you don't have that vision for that child, that you're preparing them for life, then when life hits them, they're going to look at you kind of crazy. So you have to prepare you the first vision for the vision for the first ministry. So as a single man, single woman, you got to understand that life, God is preparing you. It's nothing wrong with you designing a companion, but allow God to prepare you. Responsibility. If you're struggling and you by yourself, you can't afford a mate. Ain't no sense in adding trouble to it. Come on. You can't afford a mate. I had to tell a family member of mine, I said, really, you can't afford a mate. I said, and you be honest with yourself. I said, you're struggling by yourself. You can't hardly keep gas in your car. You don't hardly have nowhere to stay. And you're talking about marriage. Control yourself. You ain't ready for it. And so God prepares Adam and he tells him, he says, you know, I'm putting you in this garden. Now the next thing he said, to dress it and keep it. So the dressing means I want you to cover it. I want you to take care of it. So look at God. Everything he's doing, he's training man how to be a responsible person. He's training them how to take care of stuff. Well, if you're single, amen, you got to learn how to take care of stuff. Do you take care of your body hygiene? Do you take care of your clothes? Come on. Do you take care of your house? Do you take care of your yard? Come on. See, everything that God is doing as a single man, see, he's preparing, he's training. So God was training Adam. God ain't crazy. He know what he's doing. He's training him. He said to dress it, cultivate it, take care of it. Come on, am I right? What is so ironic is that a woman will pick up somebody that look like they done drug them out of a hole somewhere. Because in a woman's mind, she feel like, oh, I can change him. And I'm not saying you can't change him, but there are some people you cannot change. I don't want to get someone I got to change to that degree. Because you already, the Bible says, you're no more twain but you're one. So you already got two worlds coming together, two cultures, two different people. Why in the world do I want to re-raise you? So brothers, you got to learn how to present yourself, how to make yourself be where God can give you somebody. God is not crazy. You said, Lord, I want your best. Well, God said, you're not at your best. I'm not giving you nobody to run them crazy. I'm not giving you nobody to make them backslide. Have you seen people almost lose out when they got married? I never will forget when me and my wife got married. And the thing about it is that if you haven't been trained properly, oh my God, whoever gets you, I had no father, never seen my father to this day, but I'm named after him, but never seen him. All the men in my life around me never groomed me, never prepared me. My mother did the best she could. She taught me how to work. See, you can have a job, but still don't know how to be a man. Come on, you can have a job, car, houses, but still don't know how to take care of a woman. Still don't know your... See, there's a role that a man has to know. What is your role? He said, my people perish for the lack of knowledge. He said, without a what? Without a what? Without a vision. The word vision means a redemption plan. You can't redeem yourself if you don't have a vision. You can't get yourself together. So I had no vision about being a husband. So when my wife met me, the most I had managed, I was a hard working mother. Because my mother was like, if you're going to stay here, you're going to work. So at the age of 13, when you got the Social Security card, I started working. I started doing 10 hours like a little man. I started working like a little man. In the fields, hoeing cotton, working cattle, and everything. And so when my money came, and my mother was a good manager, she knew how to manage. So she would give me a little check, and I work all summer long, and then when school time come, I had all new clothes. She didn't play with my money. She didn't try to get over on me, because however a woman treats you when you're young, you'll get used to that stuff, and you'll want a mama when you get married. And a woman don't want to be your mama. She don't want another child. Am I right? She wants somebody to lead her. She wants another man. She wants a man to lead her. She don't need another son. Come on. Am I right? So what my mother did, she didn't know that she was overprotected because one of my brothers had went to prison. So she was overprotected, but she taught me how to work. So every week I got my check, she would give me $5, say, go to the movie and bring me back some change or whatever. So the most I knew how to manage was, how much? Am I talking to anybody? What's the most you ever managed? What's the most? So the most I've managed was $5. So my pastor began to teach about marriage, and I get the cat by the tail, and I'm thinking, I'm all in a bag of chips, and I'm about to drive us crazy. And come on. Because I haven't been prepared. And I don't care how much Jesus, I didn't cuss, I didn't drink, I was saved. My wife was attracted to me because of my prayer. She heard me on the radio crying out to God, praying. It wasn't my biceps, because when she saw me, I wasn't 100 pounds soaking wet. She said, I had a bird chest. I was nothing like, you ladies come on. I want this kind of man. I want him gold in his mouth. I want him bow legged. I want this. I want a big chest. I want to, come on. I didn't mean to let the cat out the barrel, but you know how it is. You got in your mind what kind of man you want. You know, it's your food stuff. Not only is God listening, but Satan listening. So just so happened that Satan was hearing, but God sent me. And all I had going for me was God. And you know, all I need is Jesus. You need the wisdom and the knowledge of Jesus. Come on. All I have, I had what you call, one of the things I had, and I was teaching on last week, is what you call a checker. A checker is something that checks you. You know what I'm talking about? You know, you say a little something, you handle Ben to your wife, how you say, you know what, honey, God told me I'm sorry. That's the only thing I had going for me, because other than that, no wisdom, didn't know the first thing. When I married my wife, she had a child. So the first day I got married, I become a father and a husband. Quite a bit. Quite a challenge. For a man that hadn't managed no more than $5. My mother said I was her baby. She said, I don't care how grown you get, I'm getting married. She said, come sit in my lap, you're my baby. So that means she had not prepared me for what was ahead. How many of you sitting out there today have not prepared your child, your son? Come on, think about it. You're not going to always have them children, and they're not going to always be with you. The worst thing is when you make friends with your children. That's a big mistake there. That's the worst thing when you make friends and you want to club and party, you want to do all kind of crazy stuff with them. Come on. We feel like if I can't help you, I'm going to join. The devil is a lie. Am I right? So that was part of my problem in my marriage, is that the fact that I had not been trained. I knew how to work, but I could not manage. When I would go to the grocery store, and I'm saying this to help a lot of men, because sometimes, you know, when you first get married, yes, you are the manager, you are the head, but then you got to learn that God gives you what you need. And so don't be intimidated because you got a smart woman. Come on, don't be intimidated, because if she's a wise woman, she going to build you, not pluck you down. She going to cover your weaknesses. Am I right? She going to cover your weaknesses. You might not can read it right, but nobody know it but you and her, because she know how to cover you. See, that's what a good woman do. She'll cover her man. Come on. She compliments him. Am I right? Come on. She don't cut him down. She, even if he's not saved, she know how to compliment him when the church full. She don't make him go in the back room. This is my husband, y'all. Because that's the brother. That's the one, come on, paying the bills. Come on, am I right? So God will give you somebody to compliment you. So many times you, as a man, you might not be the smartest thing. You might not have the most wisdom knowledge. But then if God gives you a woman and she's gifted, she's wise, she's smart, and she's willing to help you and she want to train you, don't be bullheaded. Come on, don't get bullheaded and just sit there. How about it? How about it? Come on, I'm telling you, for me, I'm a man, I can talk about a man. So I know how we are. We're egotistic, you know what I mean? We got that ego, we got that little pride, and man, you know, and I regret the first 10 years that I messed up. Not infidelity, but the fact I didn't know how to manage, and I had a woman that was already set. She had a house, I had a house, but she was a better manager. She had this, she had that. Everything I had, you could put it in a Walmart bag. I was so bad at cooking, I would take Spam and try to make gravy out of it. Only reason I knew how to cut up a chicken is because I ate so many, but I still couldn't cut him up. I was the kind of single guy, you get all my food because I didn't know how to cook. So I had to give it away before it ruined because I didn't know how to cook. So when I met my wife, my people worked in a restaurant. Her people own a restaurant. So I'm wanting you to struggle. She used to having stuff. So you can see that it was like the hot and cold are coming together. It was giving to be a tornado. Because I didn't have a vision for my first ministry. See, you got to have a vision. That means you got to pray and say, God, show me how to minister to my wife. You don't have to, but I know brothers that turn good women's down because, man, I just don't feel comfortable. That girl's smart. She's sharp, man. I mean to do y'all like that, bro. I'll come back around. Come on, am I right? There's some good women that want the man, but because she got it going on and she got a lot going and you ain't got that much. And you know, we all, us men, we're competitive. We always chase, we always trying to win something. We compete in all. So when you get your wife, you know, you trying to compete. I remember when I first got married, my wife was, you know, she'd been driving longer. I had just got my driving license when we got married. just a few months earlier. So she had been driving there since she used to, you know, was 13, driving the car. And so we would have to drive to New Mexico, and it was an 8-hour drive. So I was determined I could drive it like she could, but I hadn't been driving for 6 months. That's just how competitive I was, you know what I mean? I done heard I'm the head, and boy, I got that thing twisted up. Because every way I'm looking at the wrong way. I should be a protector, provider. I should be a strength. I should comfort. I should encourage her. I should say, I'm proud of you, baby. But I'm too busy trying to compete with her. We have the male and the female fight, the battle of the sexes. Am I talking to anybody? Come on, everything is competing. I did it first. Mine's better. When, you know, that's why the Bible says, you know, what God have joined. Now, we think it's just the paper, but God has joined you. Woo! You can be married, but still be separate. Because when God joins, you start becoming one. You start seeing things. You start, the Bible thinking two or three agree. So you start agreeing. You start understanding each other. Am I right? And so this is why sometimes when you meet somebody, you don't need to be getting sexually involved, because when you get sexually involved, you're mixing not only body fluid, but you're trading spirits, because you're becoming one with that person and you don't even know them yet. You don't even know. So your time of getting to know a person, that's the time when you need to be talking about different things that we don't understand, we don't agree. So when you do get married, you do have a fair idea of what this person is like. Sometimes we so hot in the pants and hot in the dress. So, man, we that whole time we was together, we didn't discuss nothing. Come on, is it real? Now you married this person and you got a Dr. Jekyll and Mr. Hyde going on. When you first met them, this guy, he didn't care what you looked like, what you wore, how you did, little stuff in the car, wasted something, don't worry about it, baby. Now he come out, he said, don't mess with my car. Because we was too busy trying to impress her. And she never saw the real person. Ladies, if you're using your hips and everything else to draw him, when all that goes south, where is he going to go? Do we have to look for more hips? Come on. See, you can push yourself on him. And you can show him so much till he don't even really see you. He see your body. So it's the way you carry yourself. Come on. That's why the Bible speaks about moderation and modesty. Because you want to have something to surprise. Come on, am I right? So we have to understand, like I said, that in my marriage there's a lot of ignorance I had. I didn't know it because I wasn't prepared. So you need to thank God for your leaders here that's teaching you on the marriage and home. I went on Facebook and I listened to your leaders. Because I want to know who I was getting ready to fellowship with. And I like that home. I like that family ministry because that's where it's at. That's where it's at. I don't care how your kids stray away, they're going to come back to it because they know that it works. They saw it work with mom and daddy. And that's why we as parents have to be an example to them. We have to have a vision for the family. Your first ministry is your home. Now, that don't mean you neglect the church. I got to work on my home. I can't come to church. The devil is a lie. Come on, I don't care if you got service two or three times a week. You still got plenty of time to work on your ministry at the house. Am I right? And so we look here in the Word of God, how God told him to dress, and the next thing said to keep it, which means, you know, to watch over it. What are you watching for? Because the enemy wants to destroy your family. And so you've got to learn to have a vision that you are the watchman on the wall. Even the head cover, what it represents, that I'm covered. Am I right? And so you have to understand that man represents the covering of I'm shielding her. Come on. Now, a woman will respect you when she sees you're protecting her, when she sees you're taking all the pressure off of her. See, you come up before the people, come around people, and you shining out what she done worked so hard for. And the enemy fighting her mind, and you ain't got a clue. And then at night, we ain't going to get explicit, but at night you laying in the bed and she said, you ain't got a clue, do you? What, girl? What are you doing? What's wrong with you? Come on. We'll go down another night. But a man was made to be responsible, and a woman was made for you to provide for her. That's why God told her to leave, because when she left her father, you in those Bible days, you had to give him a certain amount of money because she carried weight in that home. So when you take her, you're supposed to be providing her. So you need to be trained in your mind, I'm going to take care of her, even if her job ain't right. Come on, you have to learn how to balance that money out where if anything go down, baby, you ain't got to worry about. Now, it might take y'all a while to get there, but that should be your ultimate goal, because you need to learn that in my mind, I am the provider. So he says the watch, which means he's now what God just gave Adam was a vision for Eve. He don't even have Eve yet, but he gave him a vision for his what? First ministry. And his first minister was his family. So you have to have a vision for your family. I'm not talking about James and Ezekiel. I'm talking about a vision. We'll make it plain. Life insurance, health insurance. Come on, am I right? All those things. You know, car ain't running right. Women gonna get another car. Been using my mama's car for the last past 3 months. Come on. Sometimes you got to go to it, but you got to have an overall plan. You just can't sit there and just, well, you know, because mama might say, yeah, I need my car. Jenny, when Bill going to get another car? Y'all going to ever get a car? Or mama? Mama, right? He need a vision. That's part of your qualification for becoming a leader of God's people. Is that you must have a vision, because it really, you know, so many children today are got dads that are what you call MIAs, missing in action. Now you there, but you're not there. Because if you don't have a vision, now I'm going to show you in the Word some examples real quickly. Let's go real quickly to the book of 1 Samuel. There was a man by the name of, we don't agree with the two wives, but I wanted to show you. The Bible said in the book of 1 Peter, to dwell with your wife according to what? And honor her as the what? Weaker vessel. So that don't naturally mean that she's weak, because some women are stronger physically and spiritually. Some women, if they had to be really praying, we wouldn't hardly have nothing. So what he's saying there is that I want you to say, baby, let me handle the pressure. Learn to shield her. Learn to understand that, you know what? I don't want you carrying the load. I got this. When my son got killed some years ago in Jacksonville, Florida, and my wife, she said, baby, you gotta step in. It was just too much. It was overwhelming her. When another one of my kids went to prison, she said, baby, you gotta step in. Am I right? It was overwhelming. And so that's the part that we as men got to learn, is that we have to say, I don't care what it is, I got it. Even if you got it, the Bible said the multitude counts as what's safety. So even if you got to go and get educated about that particular thing that your family is going through, it's worth it, because you want to make sure that you're the strong man in that house. You want to make sure that you're the leader. You want to make sure that you're not setting your mate up, because you don't never be there. You're there, but you're not there. I had to learn that when my son died, that I couldn't quote scripture to my wife and rebuke her because she was crying. I had to learn how to just hold her some days and just say, baby, it's going to be all right. I had to learn that, because, you know, I was so used to doing revivals, so used to preaching, and God just moving, and all of a sudden it's like, you came from
10: heaven to earth. Welcome, and thank you for tuning in today to the Heaven to Earth Ministry Broadcast. This is Brother Richie Enloe proclaiming the greatest message known to man, the gospel of Jesus Christ. The gospel is the greatest piece of news that has ever come to man on planet Earth. And furthermore, the greatest thing that could ever happen in your life is for you to believe on the Lord Jesus Christ and be saved. Today I continue preaching from Psalm 50. We preached there last week, and we entitled the message, The Breaking of Silence. Breaking of Silence. Two times in Psalm 50, God is said to break silence.
11: Verse 3, our God shall come and shall not keep silence. Verse 21, these things have you done, and I kept silence. You know, God is really a spectator. God is a spectator today. He sees everything. He's a witness to everything, and he keeps record. But there's coming a time when he's going to break his silence, and he's no longer going to be just a spectator. He's going to speak, and he's going to judge. And there's going to be a review, and there's going to be a discussion of things that were done on planet Earth by man. You know, today we're under a period of grace, a dispensation of grace, a time period in which God sees the wrong, but he doesn't come down and immediately correct it on the spot. He sees the injustice, he sees the wickedness, but he doesn't just automatically, immediately come down and stop it and judge it at that time. But he's in control of it. And he's watching, he's spectating. And it's going to be reckoned up unto him at the judgment, everything, good or bad. The Bible said, 6 days shall man labor and do all of his work. The Bible also says that a day with the Lord is as 1,000 years, and 1,000 years is as 1 day. We know that going back to the time of Adam, that it has been a time period of about 6,000 years or 6 days. We are in that period of time where man is working. 6 days shall man labor and do all of his work. But the seventh day, the day of the Lord, is about to take place. That's when God breaks silence. And that's when he's no longer just a spectator, but it's going to be his say. It's going to be his day, and he will judge. The chronological order of God's judgment goes like this. First, it will be the Bema Seat judgment, or the judgment of the church. Then it will be the judgment of Israel. And then it will be the judgment of the wicked, the world. The Bible says that judgment must first begin at the house of God. The house of God are the church and Israel. He judges us first. Amen. The Bema Seat judgment, or the judgment of the church, Jesus Christ judges you and me, the church. At that judgment, there's not a question of going to heaven or hell. That's already been determined by grace and by the blood of Jesus. Your judgment took place at Calvary. My sin was judged back there when Jesus was nailed to the cross. Okay? But my judgment, the Bema Seat judgment, he will judge me for the works that I do, for the kingdom, the quality of my work, my obedience, the motives of my work. Okay, that's when awards will be gained and awards will be lost. And I believe there will be some shame there at the judgment of the church. But then he goes and he judges Israel here in Psalm 50 and then the world. And that's where we're preaching today, is God breaks silence and he judges Israel and then he judges the wicked. Verse 1, Psalm 50, is the length of God's judgment. It shows the length, the universality, the all-encompassing nature of God's judgment. Verse 1, listen to it. The mighty God, even the Lord, hath spoken and called the earth. He hath spoken. He broke his silence. He's the judge. And called the earth from the rising of the sun till the going down thereof. That shows the length of God's judgment. From the rising of the sun till the going down thereof. That is the domain of God. That's the domain in which God will judge. If it took place in between the horizon in which the sun came up and the horizon in which the sun went down, if it took place in between, it will be judged by God. That means every person, every idle word, every deed, every soul, the whole world is the domain of God's judgment. Verse 4, he shall call to the heavens from above and to the earth, that he may judge his people. There it is again. The domain, the length of God's judgment is from, if it took place between heaven and earth, if it took place under heaven and on earth or in between, that's the place in which God will be judge of everything, both good and evil. If it took place in between the two horizons, God will be the judge of it. If it took place between the heavens and the earth, God will be the judge of it. Every secret, every idle word, everything good or bad, from the White House to the crack house to the church house. God will be the judge of all things, and all accounts will be payable and settled by Him. Amen. But after the judgment of the church, let's look at the judgment of Israel. Psalm 50, between verses 8 and verse 13. God shows His judgment of Israel. Verse 7 says, "Hear, O my people, and I will speak, O Israel, and I will testify against thee. I am God, even thy God." He says, "My people Israel, gather my saints." He says in verse 5, "Gather them to me for judgment. Hear me speak, O Israel, and I will testify against." He doesn't say, "I'll testify on your behalf." He says, "I'm going to testify against you." This shows correction and chastisement. Let me shorten it down for you. What does God judge Israel? What's the core of His judgment of Israel? It's twofold. Number one, the big one, is that they rejected Jesus, their Messiah, whom He sent. They rejected and had Him crucified. That's the big one. But number two, between verses 9 and 13, He talks about, He testifies against them concerning their law. And He basically tells them that you missed it. You missed the law because you overemphasized the ceremonial aspects of the law of Moses. You know, the temple worship, the sacrifices, the animal sacrifices. You know, all of those kinds of things. That's the ceremonial part. But what I was most concerned about, He will tell them, it was the moral aspect of the law, the moral law, the issues of right versus wrong, the issues that reflect the condition of your heart. He tells them in verse 14, He said, "I would have rather than you offering unto me bulls and bullocks and goats and all of these things, these animals." He said, "I would have rather that you offered unto me thanksgiving and called out unto me." He said He wanted relationship. He wanted them to be right and wrong. He wanted them to be a heart that reflected righteousness rather than evil. But He told them one time, He said, "Your heart is so far from me." He said, "You strain at gnats, but you swallow camels." That was Him telling them that they were overemphasizing the ceremonial things, which were less important than the moral things. Okay, that's what He's telling them. He judges Israel concerning this. Amen. But then He moves to the world and His judgment. God breaks His silence in verse 16. He says, "But unto the wicked God says." God's going to speak. The 6 days of man doing all of his work, your time period to work is over. It's past. Now I'm going to have my say. You've been doing a lot of talking, He's going to say to the wicked. But He said, "Now I'm going to gather you and I'm going to judge you. It's my turn to speak." He said, "You did all these things," verse 21. "These things have you done, and I kept silence. These things you have done, I saw it all. I was a spectator. I recorded it all." And He's going to turn and He's going to say, "Hit the tape. Let's play it." And in verse 17, He talks to them about some specific things. He said, "You hated instruction. You cast my word," the Bible, "you cast my words behind you. You didn't take the Bible serious, God's word." He says in verse 18, "When you saw a thief, you consented with him." Verse 19, He said, "You gave your mouth to evil and your tongue framed deceit. This is what you did. And I was watching and I was silent." He says, "You sit and you speak against your brother. You slander your own mother's son. And I was silent. I was a spectator." But in verse 21, He said, "These things have you done, and I kept silence. But that did not mean that I approved of them." But the last part of verse 21, He said, "You thought that I was such a one altogether like you." You realize what God is telling them right here? He is telling them, "You thought I was like a man, that I was just like you, that I could be fooled. You know, you thought that preacher was preaching his own word. You thought that my word was like the word of man. You took it. You ascribed to the sermons that you heard, which was my word, you ascribed it that, oh, that's just that preacher's opinion. I don't have to pay attention to that. That I'm not subject unto that. You thought I was just like you. You thought that the Bible was man's rules, when in actuality it's God's rule. You thought wrong. You thought that I was like, who did you think you were dealing with? Did you think that I could not see or I could not hear or that I would not judge wickedness? You thought that killing babies in the mother's womb was a good thing, choice. You thought wrong. You thought that separation of church and state, that you could kick me out of the classroom, that you could kick me out of society. You thought wrong. Who did you think you were dealing with? You thought that I was a man just like you. But now, you've had your say, and now I'm having my say. The judgment of the world. God is about to return, folks. Listen, He's no longer going to be just a spectator like He is right now. He's going to break His silence, and He's going to call all accounts payable. And every idle word and everything that we've done is going to be judged, whether it be good or whether it be evil. I'm telling you, you do not want to be a part of the great white throne judgment when God judges the wicked. Your sins, if you are a Christian, your sins were already judged. They were judged at the cross. So they will not be judged again. They were judged once. Amen. But God's going to judge His church for the work that we do for the kingdom. God's going to judge Israel, and He's going to judge the world. And that time period of judgment is about to take place. God is about to break silence. Call on Him today while it is still an opportunity. Now is the accepted time. Today is the day of salvation. Now is the accepted time. Turn to Jesus. Repent of your sins and be saved today is my prayer. May God richly bless you.
10: Hey, our time is up for today, but we hope that this word has been a real blessing to you. If you want to be saved today, if you feel right now an inner tugging at your heart, that is the Holy Spirit. The Holy Spirit is drawing you. He is knocking on your heart's door. I'm about to lead you in prayer, and I just want you to call out to God and make these words sincerely your very own. Heavenly Father, in Jesus' name, I ask You to come into my heart and to forgive me of my sins. Wash me with Your blood, the blood that Jesus shed at the cross of Calvary. Heavenly Father, I know I'm not good enough, and I cannot save myself, but I know that Jesus died for me, and He hung in my place, and He is my sacrifice. Holy Spirit, I invite You into my heart and life. Make me a new person. Make me a new creation from this day forward. Give me a desire and a thirst and a hunger for Your presence and Your word, and thank You for saving me today. In Jesus' name, amen. Well, if you prayed that prayer and you received Christ into your heart and life today, or if this ministry has blessed you in any way, we would love to hear from you. It would really be an encouragement to us. A special member of my family is coming now to tell you how you can do just that.
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5: Eric, here's a question straight from the skeptics. Is there evidence for a resurrection?
6: The linchpin of Christianity.
5: Yes.
6: Cornerstone issue. I had the same question. I thought, didn't even think the person of Jesus Christ was a real person. I'm going to read for you a scripture here to start this off. And if Christ is not risen, your faith is futile. You are still in your sins. So we have to have a risen Christ, proving that he's God, as the whole story of Jesus Christ unfolds, that he comes for to save us from our sins. Now, I'm going to give you four e-little words. This is from a teaching by Lee Strobel. He's a pastor in Willow Creek up in Chicago. He's a former journalist, legal journalist for the Chicago Tribune. His wife was an atheist. He really felt, you know what, I'm going to check out this Christianity thing. And he's going to do it competently like he would. He's a top legal journalist. So he really checked out, went to the experts in the world on all these different cornerstone points for this subject. Now, his e-letter words are this: execution. There's no competent scholar in the world. There's a consensus among atheistic scholars, amongst Christian scholars, that Jesus Christ was not executed. There's no, that's indisputable.
5: Right, he was crucified, no question.
6: No question about it. Second e-letter word is early. It happened early on, and what that means is, if you're going to create a legend, A.N. Sherman White from Oxford University, one of the top scholars in the world, said that you need two generations to create a legend. Mm-hmm. These accounts of his crucifixion and resurrection were given 24 to 48 months after the actual event. So that's the second word is early. Third word is empty. We have an empty tomb. We have three parties who are interested in the resurrection of Jesus Christ. You have the Romans. They would want him to stay dead because that would prevent any kind of uprising. Hey, guys, take it easy. There's no big deal here. We have the Jewish leaders, the religious leaders. They would not want a resurrected Jesus Christ either because they wanted to keep going the way they were going, controlling the people. And so they don't want that either.
5: Sure.
6: Then you have the Christians. And they're... reason for stealing the body would not be a good one, because why would they steal the body of Jesus to fake resurrection? They'd start believing in a lie?
5: Sure.
6: No, that wouldn't make any sense. So that's the next e-letter word. Fourth one is eyewitnesses. We have 515 eyewitnesses to the resurrection of this event. There's a scholar, Gerd Ludemann. He says that maybe taken his historically certain that Peter and the disciples had experiences after Jesus' death in which Jesus appeared to them as the risen Christ. Now, Gerd Ludemann is an atheistic New Testament scholar. He's not, you know, he's not some guy that's an advocate of this. He wouldn't really want these witnesses.
5: Sure.
6: He still has to rationalize it, though. So what he does is he says, this is hallucinations, mass hallucinations. Now, we know this. This is a Lee Strobel thing as well. Dr. Collins, this guy's a National Association of Psychologists and Counselors, written 24 books on psychology. He says, mass hallucinations are not possible. Hallucinations are individual events that happen in our heads. Dreams don't spread like the common cold. Neither do hallucinations. So where does someone like that go, a skeptic, an atheist, go from there? Can't really go anyplace.
5: Right.
6: But you got to come up with something.
5: Sure.
6: So bottom line here is that the evidence, when you examine these four points, I just brushed over, but when you really take some serious scholarship, you take a competent, unbiased look at all the evidence, it takes more faith to be an atheist than it would to be a Christian.
5: Here's Josh McDowell's argument, which I like a lot, and that is that the resurrection was key to Christian doctrine. You have the apostles who scatter and then come back together based on this resurrection. Now, 11 of the 12 apostles died for their faith. If they died for their faith, knowing that there was no resurrection, they would have died for a lie, and we can't find anywhere in history where anyone would willingly die for a lie that they knew was a lie.
6: Right.
5: And so his argument is, look at the apostles, look how there was a change from scattered, fearful, to suddenly bold, willing to die for their faith, and only the resurrection can explain that. Does that make sense?
6: It makes total sense. In fact, many people, just to summarize what you said, many people have died for lies, but no one dies for a lie that they
5: knew was a lie.
6: Yeah.

Now we begin reading from the book of 2 Peter with chapter 1. Simon Peter, a bondservant and apostle of Jesus Christ, to those who have received a faith of the same kind as ours, by the righteousness of our God and Savior, Jesus Christ. Grace and peace be multiplied to you in the knowledge of God and of Jesus our Lord. Seeing that His divine power has granted to us everything pertaining to life and godliness, through the true knowledge of Him who called us by His own glory and excellence. For by these He has granted to us His precious and magnificent promises, so that by them you may become partakers of the divine nature, having escaped the corruption that is in the world by lust. Now for this very reason also, applying all diligence in your faith, supply moral excellence, and in your moral excellence, knowledge. And in your knowledge, self-control. And in your self-control, perseverance. And in your perseverance, godliness. And in your godliness, brotherly kindness. And in your brotherly kindness, love. For if these qualities are yours and are increasing, they render you neither useless nor unfruitful in the true knowledge of our Lord Jesus Christ. For he who lacks these qualities is blind or short-sighted, having forgotten his purification from his former sins. Therefore, brethren, be all the more diligent to make certain about his calling and choosing you. For as long as you practice these things, you will never stumble. For in this way the entrance into the eternal kingdom of our Lord and Savior Jesus Christ will be abundantly supplied to you.

2 Peter 1:12. Therefore, I will always be ready to remind you of these things, even though you already know them and have been established in the truth which is present with you. I consider it right, as long as I am in this earthly dwelling, to stir you up by way of reminder, knowing that the laying aside of my earthly dwelling is imminent, as also our Lord Jesus Christ has made clear to me. And I will also be diligent that at any time after my departure, you will be able to call these things to mind. For we did not follow cleverly devised tales when we made known to you the power and coming of our Lord Jesus Christ, but we were eyewitnesses of his majesty. For when he received honor and glory from God the Father, such an utterance as this was made to him by the majestic glory, "This is my beloved Son with whom I am well pleased." And we ourselves heard this utterance made from heaven when we were with him on the holy mountain. So we have the prophetic word made more sure, to which you do well to pay attention as to a lamp shining in a dark place, until the day dawns and the morning star arises in your hearts. But know this, first of all, that no prophecy of Scripture is a matter of one's own interpretation. For no prophecy was ever made by an act of human will, but men moved by the Holy Spirit spoke from God. For more info about this ministry, our website is the-word.info. Learn more about us online at the-word.info. Reading the Word of God without comment, this is Nicholas Hope.

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2: This is Pastor George Lucas, Executive Director of Save America First, Evangelize the World, John 3:16. For God so loved the world that he gave his only begotten Son, that whosoever believeth in him should not perish, but have everlasting life. John 3:16. John 3:16 is the flagship verse of the Holy Bible. It is hated by five distinct groups of people. The first ones are the atheists. The second is the Muslims. The third is the cults. The fourth is the liberals. And the fifth is sometimes conservatives who really do not understand the meaning of John 3:16. It is God's promise to Adam and Eve in the Garden of Eden, when he said the seed of this woman shall bruise the head of this serpent who was disguised as the devil. God kept his promise when Jesus Christ appeared and died on the cross, was hung on Calvary's cross for our sins. Revival is America's only hope. It is not the bankers. It's not Wall Street. We need revival from the White House down to the lowest house. And without revival in the United States of America and a return to the basic foundations of this country, we will lose our nation. It was John Adams and John Hancock who signed the Declaration of Independence that said we have no sovereign but God and no king but Jesus. It is time for us to wake up America. Many of our young people do not know the value and the importance of John 3:16. God so loved the world that he gave his only begotten Son, that whosoever believeth in him should not perish, but have everlasting life. God has called me to wake up America and the world. And we need to realize that God's love for this world was Africa, Asia, Antarctica, Australia, Europe, North America, and South America. There is no place on earth that God's love was not shed through the finished work of his Son. We need to call on Americans, first of all, to evangelize the world because we have the capacity to do so. President Ronald Reagan said, I go into the Lincoln bedroom and I pray. And he said, I could not run this country without prayer. And I go to him so much, I'm afraid that I'm going to get a busy signal. That's what the president told me September 30th, 1987, in the executive office at the White House. We need leaders now who will acknowledge the providence of Almighty God upon the United States of America and go back to the basics to stop the sin that is destroying America from within. The God of this world has blinded the eyes and minds of many people, but God is still on his throne. And I'm not ashamed of the gospel of Jesus Christ, for it is the power of God unto salvation. If it was not for a Gideon New Testament, you would not be hearing this voice on this radio station today. God bless you, and God bless the Gideons.
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7: He can move mountains.
8: Hello, this is Trixie and Milton Sanders of the Meeting Place of Barnwell Ministries. We are a ministry that seeks to reveal God's truth to a dark world and also to encourage the saints of God that this is not our home. We are only passing through. We are a church without walls, one that seeks to please Almighty God in all that we do. Our focus is on those that are broken and don't know what to do or where to turn. We can be reached on Facebook at the Meeting Place of Barnwell. Now, let's go and see what will Almighty God speak in your life today.
7: From the rain. Has he ever covered you? Come on, my God is awesome.
9: How many of you have been called? Know that you have been called and equipped and sent to do a work. How many? There are many that have the doctor this or the PhD that. I'll simply say this, that is an awesome achievement. However, when our titles are more important than the task at hand, the kingdom, we should ask, are they called? Enlisted, summoned by Almighty God, sent by God, or is he or she an imposter? Wolf in sheep clothing. Luke 16:15 said unto them, all of you which they justify themselves before men, but God knows your heart. For that which is highly esteemed among men is an abomination before the Lord. Anything that is highly esteemed among men, the placards or whatever the case may be, if those things are put on a pedestal above Almighty God, I'll just go ahead and let you know what the scripture says is that it is an abomination.
10: Amen.
9: Amen? There is nothing that should ever be placed any higher in your home and in your heart than Almighty God. I've often told my wife, as Pastor said this morning, is that she is number two. And I often said that if I've got to crawl to get to where I'm going, or if I've got to go by myself, I will go. Because I refuse to be swallowed up in some whale and then be spit out on land and desiring to run. Amen?
10: Come on, man.
9: You saints of God, I'm looking around the room. All of us. Raise your hand if you're alive. Raise your hand. Raise your hand. If you're raising your hand and you are alive, God has a job for you.
10: Amen.
9: A job for you. Many of us need to search ourselves and ask ourselves the question, are we about the Father's business? Nothing else should be any more important than the Father's business. Amen. In the same way that God has called him to serve, we are soldiers because he has enrolled us in the list of his soldiers. He has called you and I by name. It says again in 1 Peter 2:9 that we are a chosen. You're not just something that popped out of your mom. You were on his mind. Before this, while he was in heaven, he was trying to figure out how he could fix the situation that you and I would find ourselves in. And he put his stuff on hold, left the very portals of heaven, come and was born of a virgin, knowing that he would one day be nailed to this cross
7: for you and I, for our sins, for our transgressions, that you and I, through him, might live and have life more abundant. Amen?
10: Amen.
7: But are we living the life that God has called us to? Do we realize that we are a chosen people, that we are a peculiar people, that we have been called out of something, we have been called out of Egypt and placed and sent to the promised land? If we realize that, then I ask you this, where are the smiles on your face? Where are the smiles in your heart? Because whenever I look at a man or a woman's soul and I see the smile on the inside, it can't help but move its way out. I'm afraid, Brother Ed, that you were on to something this morning talking about the muscles. I call them lemon faces. Many of the folk today have been sucking on lemons in our churches, amen?
10: That's right, brother.
7: Because they don't like stuff like this. But I refuse, as Ezekiel the 33rd chapter says, is that I refuse to come in here and preach you some look good, feel good, must be good message.
10: Oh,
7: if he gave it to me and dealt with me in my home over this, who am I to say, Lord, I'm going to do it my way.
10: Amen.
7: I'm going to give the message that I want to give. And you know what he'll do? I'll find myself in a well. And I'll find myself pleading for my life and then running to go tell. I don't care where they at. I'm in a race for my life.
10: Amen.
7: Amen.
10: Amen.
7: Excuse me. I'm in a race for his life. Amen. Listen, he has done too much for me.
11: That's right.
7: Amen.
10: Glory to God.
7: Joshua the 24th chapter, 15th verse.
10: Oh yeah.
7: But if serving the Lord seems undesirable to you, then choose for yourself this day whom you will serve.
11: Mm-hmm.
7: Whether the gods of your forefathers that served beyond the river, or the gods, the little gods of the Amorites in whose land you are living. But as for the Sanders, as for me and mine, we're going to serve the Lord.
11: Amen.
7: And we're going to serve him with gladness. Listen, I am tickled to death to be able to stand up here. Many times I wonder, Lord, why in the world would you choose little old filthy, wretched Milton to come and share your gospel? You know what he said to me? Why don't you? Why not? Many times as a green branch, I often have said, Lord, if you can use me, I will go. That was the best prayer that I've ever prayed. I will go wherever that it is that you will send me. I will go to proclaim your goodness, to proclaim that you and you alone are God Almighty. Deuteronomy 25:8. Soldiers, when calling them to a military service, has anyone built a new house and not dedicated it? Has anyone planted a vineyard and not begin to enjoy it? Has anyone become pledged to a woman and not married her? Is any man afraid or faint hearted? If you take what I just said, or what the scripture says, and put that over into spiritual realm, and know that you are a soldier enlisted in Almighty God, he wants to know that whenever he calls you at the midnight hour and says go, you don't have to question him. You get up, you don't even pack a bag. You go, you move, you respond. Because if you are faint-hearted, or if you have these other little things that have you distracted, he cannot use you because you're married to something else. You're split. Amen?
10: Amen.
7: So how many of you that he is your everything? What has your attention, saints of God? Is it your job? Your position? Your demands? The environment? Family? But then I begin to read the scripture and get into the scripture. And I realize something very simple, but profound to Milton. Nothing can happen to Milton unless it may go to my Abba Father. Unless they go to him and he authorizes something back down to me, but then I know that he has authorized it, then he has
11: something else. My assignment is changing. Amen? Listen, as Habakkuk, the third chapter, the 17th verse says, is that all he saw was doom and gloom. But he mustered up and simply said this, but still I rejoice in the Lord my. Are you rejoicing tonight that you are a soldier? Are you rejoicing?
12: Amen.
11: Have you, sir, a man polished your weapon? Is your weapon polished and ready to go?
12: Amen.
11: Is it ready to give a testimony of he that has enlisted you? Amen. Or is it that you have engaged in other warfare? Have you allowed other things to creep in? 2 Corinthians 10:3 through 5, Apostle Paul speaks about the weapons we fight with. Not of the flesh, but of God, that they are powerful to pull down and to bring down those strongholds in our lives. So in closing, I might ask you simply this. Are you a soldier in God's army? Or is it that you enlisted and now are found MIA, a deserter? There's a remedy for both. Because those that are a soldier in Almighty God, according to John 15, he desires to prune us, to make us more fruitful, to bring about even more fruit. Amen. He that has enlisted you has a promised life and not death, hope in the midst of hopelessness, health and not sickness, blessings and not curses, power from on high to loose that is bound here on earth, and the power to speak the things as though that they were. You, as a good and faithful soldier, have been granted the power to call upon the one that goes directly unto the Father, that is even at this very moment making intercession for you and I. We have those capabilities.
10: Amen.
11: And he is making intercession for us, praying for you and I. Are the soldiers, have you received your orders? Call it the MO. Are you carrying out your MO? And in order to carry out the MO, it starts here. This is your weapon. This is your defensive weapon. Thus it is written, man shall not live by bread alone, but every word that proceedeth out of the mouth of God. Every word. Some have been in a foxhole too long, battered and weak. Some forgotten how to keep your weapon. There are some that are screaming, I need ammo, help. But Philippians turns right around and says, I can do all things through Christ who strengthened me. Though they come, and though there is an onslaught, but still yet, as the brother said this morning, he was talking about a prayer room. You know what I was thinking of? A war room. Because it is time that we get beyond the prayer and we begin to declare war. Is that as these darts are coming our way, it's time that we send some stuff back. Amen? Because so many times we take a back step. We have become a doormat in the church. We have. We go through the motions. We allow all these things to happen. But it is time that we begin to declare that thus it is written. Many have abandoned the foxhole, the hedge of protection, and are returning back. Hebrews 6 and 5 says that some have tasted of the good word of God and the powers of the world to come. If they should fall away, to renew them again unto repentance, seeing they crucify themselves, the Son of God, afresh, and put him to open shame. Saints of God, I just want to ask, how are you found tonight? If tonight, if that was a rapture, how will you be found? I'm afraid that many will be left still yet sitting in a pew. I am. You might say, well, bro, you're being judgmental. No, I'm not. But pastors and saints of God, we must be about the Father's business. We have a job. We have work to do. And I know that this morning there was some work that has started in this house. And saints of God, we must continue it. We must add the fuel to it. We must begin to fan this thing. But in order to fan it, we got to get some stuff out. We got to kick it out the house. Amen. So that you and I, whenever we come in here, we come. come into his courts with praise and thanksgiving. We come in here expecting Almighty God to do and to move. And if anything other than that, we begin to question some things. So do you love him tonight?
10: Amen.
11: Will you be found faithful?
10: Praise God.
11: Will you be found faithful? I will. I love him with every fiber of my being.
7: Keep me in the valley.
5: Again, this is Milton Sanders. In closing, there is but one way that leads to heaven according to John 14:6. Almighty God loves you regardless of where you've been or what you have done. All he has ever wanted is simply for you to repent and turn from your sins, confess him as Lord and Savior of your life, and believe in your heart that God raised him from the dead. According to Romans 10:9, you, sir, ma'am, boy, or girl, shall be saved. Again, this is Milton Sanders at the Meeting Place of Barnwell. We can be reached via Facebook at The Meeting Place of Barnwell. Thank you for tuning in today. God bless.

He's right. Well, hello, everyone. Welcome to Be Encouraged Today. I'm your host, Deidre Kirkland, delivering God's Word and His encouragement for this journey we call life. So, let's be encouraged today.

Hey everyone, thanks for joining me again. I'm very excited. This show is continuing off of last week. If you missed last week's show, this is basically what it was about. I was telling everybody that we don't hear a whole lot of preachers talk about hell right now. What we hear about is heaven. That's a really good, easy, pleasant message. But the fact is hell is nothing about hell is pleasant. And hell is a very, very, very real place. It is a place where you will spend eternity, and it is a place of torment. It is a place of darkness, total darkness. It is a place of fire. It is actually referred to as fire and furnace and things like that in the Bible. And I feel like, you know, the Lord has impressed me and has poured this message into my heart for a while now. He has poured this into my heart, and I was scared to release it. Not really scared, but kind of leery to, because it's such a hard subject. You know, people will flip it around and make it seem like it's a judgmental message, and it's really not. It's reality. Okay, you know, I discussed in Matthew chapter 24 where it talks about Jesus's coming and how we need to prepare for it. It's not just about Jesus's coming, because we need to prepare for our eternity, because we're not promised tomorrow. We're not promised for right now, a second from now, a blink of an eye, we'll die. I mean, it could be just that quick. No warning. No sign, no time to repent. So now is the time. And if you're hearing the sound of my voice, this is your opportunity. This is your opportunity to pick Jesus, or you're going to be in that place called hell for eternity. And people think that our life is so long here and it's so miserable here on earth. Well, let me tell you, eternity is a lot longer than our lifespan. And it goes on and on and on and on. I mean, there's this never-ending eternity. And we think that what we're facing here on earth is misery. That's nothing in comparison to what hell is. You know, the Bible refers to, in Mark chapter 9, it says, hell is a fire that shall never be quenched. You can't put the flames of hell out. All right. Revelations 20 verse 10 says, you shall be tormented day and night forever and ever. Are you kidding me right now? You know, people take it so lightly. They take their eternity so lightly. They take their relationship with Jesus so lightly that they're not even worried about hell. And it says that hell is a place where you'd be tormented day and night. It's never ending, people. It is never ending. Okay? In this world that we live in right now, ain't got nothing on what's going on in hell right now. Okay? Yeah, we think that the enemy attacks us right now, and it's such a hard time, and the storm is never ending, and the enemy's constantly attacking us. Can you imagine being in hell? There's people in hell right now that are sitting here being tormented, so much so. It never ends. The enemy, the devil himself is down there. The demons are down there. They're constantly messing with these people. And there's millions and millions of people that are going to hell. And see, that's where the Lord has impressed me so much so that I am genuinely compassionate over these people, because they have no idea that their time is coming. And every second, someone is going to hell. We all know somebody that's in hell right now. We all know somebody that was a friend of ours or a family member. We all know that they're in hell because they never accepted Jesus in their life. And it's scary. And we're all supposed to be scared. We're all supposed to be scared of this, because it's a very real, sobering subject to really take back and consider. Okay? Psalms 145 verse 20. I said this last week. It says, the Lord preserveth all them that love him,
but all the wicked will destroy. I said last week, hell is dark, eternal flames that burn you and produces no light. Screams are never ending. You know, there's people screaming down there. There is absolutely people screaming, and it never stops. It never stops. And I don't know if I've said it already on this show, but I've said it, I know for sure, last week's show. Some of us can't even sit down and enjoy our meal in a restaurant because there's children being too loud at a couple of tables late, you know, over. You know, they're being distracted by little children giggling or crying, you know, and yet eternity, if you go to hell, that's what you hear. You hear screams and people gnashing their teeth, just literally grinding their teeth to nothing. Grinding them. There's people probably scratching themselves and pulling their hair out. Although you can't see any of it when you're in hell because it's darkness. But it's still there. And it's in a magnitude of millions and millions of souls that are down there doing that. They're doing it right now as I'm saying this, as you're hearing my voice. They're doing it right now. And listen to this, okay? In Luke 16, verse 24, here's a man. He's a rich man, okay? Now, he's in hell, okay? Now, in the Bible days, I don't know when Luke was wrote, but I'm going to tell you that was thousands and thousands of years ago. Well, this rich man was in hell then. He's in hell now. He's still in hell, okay? He looks up and he sees Abraham, and he sees Lazarus beside Abraham. Okay, that's what he sees. This is the rich man in hell. He sees that. And some interpretations of the Bible says that Lazarus was in Abraham's bosom. All right. But in any case, the rich man sees this and he calls out to him, "Father Abraham, have pity on me and send Lazarus to dip the tip of his finger in the water to cool my tongue, because I am in agony in this fire." This man, this is a perfect picture of what hell is. Okay, you can have descriptions all day long, but this man is in such agony that he just wants the man to come down here, dip his finger in water, and drip the drop on his tongue. Okay. Now, we've all had water from washing hands. We've all seen how much water drips off your finger. This man just wants one finger, like just one drop on his tongue. Okay. Now, I have no idea why he wouldn't have been, because in the terms of me, what I'm thinking is I want buckets of water. I want an endless water supplies. Like, just send me down a water hose. This is the magnitude of suffering this man was under, but yeah, he just wanted just that. That's how desperate he was, y'all. That's how desperate he was. He didn't want the buckets of water, and he didn't want the endless supply of water. He just wanted that one drop. That takes a lot of desperate. You are desperate when you get to that point. That you're in that much agony. That's what he says. He says, "I'm in that much agony here in this fire." That's horrible. I sincerely pray. I sincerely, thank you, Jesus. I sincerely am praying that I'm describing this, that I'm painting this picture for you, that you are allowing Jesus to show you the vision of this, how serious hell is, and how serious your decision is right now to come to Jesus. You don't want to be in hell. You don't want to spend eternity in hell, okay? And this man, he later on, he says, you know, because after that, in Luke 16, he's telling Abraham, then tells him, says, "Listen, I can't do that because
This is why. He can't go to hell and come back, and you can't come out of hell and then go back. Well, what Abraham's basically telling the rich man in hell is once you're there, you're there. There's no coming out. You can't escape from it. You know, and what God's telling you today is once you've made that decision of you've had your opportunity, and your opportunity is right now. Once you pass this opportunity by, your mind has been made up. There's no more negotiating. There won't be no negotiating once you're cast into hell. There will not be a day of negotiation once you're in hell. Now is the time to submit to Jesus. The time will not come after you're already in hell, because God's not going to listen to you then. You've already made your choice now. Understand what I'm saying? Time is of an essence. We never know when we're going to draw our last breath. We never know what time Jesus is coming back. Time is now. Get right with Jesus. Okay? Lazarus. Okay, so Abraham's telling the rich man, you can't go back and forth. We can't. Once you're there, you're there. And once I'm here, I can't go in there. It's not a place for me. You know, that's interesting that he basically was telling the rich man this, because a lot of people are like, oh, well, God is so cruel that he made hell for us. No, he never intended hell for us. He intended hell for the enemy. Okay? Read your scripture. That's where hell is. That's who he created hell for. Okay? But then he goes on, Abraham goes on and tells him that. Well, then in Luke 16, verse 27, he said, Lazarus, the rich man's talking and says, well, if you won't do that for me with the water, then at least send Lazarus to my father's house. See there, I have five brothers, and please let him warn them so that they will not also come to this place of torment. Do you know how many family members and how many friends we have sitting up down there in hell, and that they're exactly the exact position this man is in? It's sad. But that's the end of this round today, this show today. Please tune in back in. I'll get it right in a minute. Please tune back in next Monday morning at 5:45 to 6 a.m. To catch the continuing of this. 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
0: We welcome you to Light of the World Ministry, light in the dark world with the power of God's true word and God's true life, Jesus Christ, the true light, with an open heart and an open mind. Let's move right on in to today's message and hear what God has for us today.
2: I love to tell, what is it right there? Oh, how I love Jesus. So this is what I want to tell you. It starts off right there in Matthew 22 and 37 right there. Love the Lord your God with all your heart and with all your soul and with all your mind. This is what he requires of us to do, is to love him with what? Love the Lord your God with all your heart and with all your soul and with all your mind. That's every inner part of you right there. That's your heart, that's your soul, and that's your mind. That's like when we pray for somebody, I say from the crown of the head to the soles of the feet. I mean, that is the heart, soul, and mind. Amen. And that's what he asks us to do, is to love him in that same way. And see, God tells us we must love each other. God tells us that we must love each other, is what he says. Matthew 22 and 39 right there. And the second is like unto it, thou shalt love thy neighbor as thyself. That's the problems that we have with people anymore. We don't love our neighbors like we love ourselves. We have, I think I'm blessed to have neighbors, neighbors around me. That way I can go and check on them and do for them. Just had one to move away and we got some new neighbors come in. And we haven't even sat down and talked to them, go and meet them or nothing yet. But the thing of it is, I will treat those new neighbors just as good as I've treated all the other ones I've been around for 30 years out there. Because God says, love them is what he says. I mean, we must. Even the ones that may make you mad, even the ones that may be upset, that he says, love them. Nobody didn't ever tell you to go over there and you got to eat with them. Nobody ever told you got to go to their house. Nobody ever told them you got to go to the fence line and talk to them. But you can love them. I mean, if one aggravates me, anything like that, I'm not going to go around them, but I can still love them with God's love. And let them know there's somebody that is named Jesus told me I must love you because we love Jesus because he's in us, and that's what he's talking about. And it says in John 15 and 12 right there, this is my commandment, that ye love one another as I have loved you. So this is what he's telling you right there. Even though you may be in this place right here and somebody may be aggravating you or something like that, and you don't want no part with them at all. I've worked in an institution place before, and I've seen places where people don't want to be around others, and I don't even want you in my room, I don't want you over here, and I've seen them bicker and fighting and stuff and all. But see, the thing of it is, right here, y'all grown, and y'all know what is your game for today? What is your game that you're looking for? My game is to make it to Jesus, amen? And that's what it is right there. What does it hurt to extend the open arm out, just like a sister went and got the other one and let her know that we was here, and she went all the way up there and got her and told her, and she come in. See, that is loving your neighbors. That is loving and helping and showing and caring for somebody. This is what it is right there. This is like us at church. We're supposed to be helping and caring each other. That's like at home with your neighbors and all that. I mean, there's some of my neighbors I may go months before I even talk to, but they know if they need me, I'm right there for them. And the same thing with them, because it doesn't say that you got to sit there and fellowship with them 24/7. He said, love thy neighbors is what it is. And this is what I'm trying to tell you right now, that in the United States, we must love all our neighbors. We must love Canada. We must love Mexico. We must even love North Korea and South Korea and all that. And we sit in here talking about going to war with North Korea. But the thing of it is, the same God is over here in the United States, the same one is planted in South Korea, is the same one's trying to work in the North Korean and saving souls up there. And that's what we must do. We must let them know there's somebody that can love you, and his name is Jesus. One that can come and set you free from that dictator. There's one that's causing you to starve to death and not having the good health and the relationship that you can have. Because like it says right there, this is my commandment, that ye love one another. And if you love him, you will keep his commandments, is what he says right there. What is it right there? Love, what is it?
3: Love the Lord your God.
2: Love your Lord your God.
3: With all your heart.
2: With all your heart and all your soul and all your mind. And the second one is right there, already done read to you. And the second is like it unto it. Thou shalt love thy neighbor as thyself. That's the second commandment in the New Testament that he told right there. Amen. And then we look over here in 1 John 4:7 right there. Beloved, let us love one another. For love is of God, and everyone that loveth is born of God and knoweth God. In this way manifest the love of God towards us, because that God sent his only begotten Son into the world that he might live through him. That God sent his only begotten Son into this world that we may love God through him. That we can see the works of Jesus Christ today. Over 2,000 years ago, Jesus was on this earth. And today, you're seeing the love of Jesus Christ through all of us right here. See, this is the fruits of something that happened over 2,000 years ago. That we may see God, that you may see Jesus through us, and then you may see God, is what he's saying right there. It says right there in John 4:10 right there, herein is love. Not that we love God, but that he loves us and sent his Son to be what?
3: Propitiation
2: for our sins. That's what he come for. To be that, what, propitiation? I look at it this way. He come to be the sacrifice for us, is what it is. I may not know these big fancy words, but I know the sacrifice of Jesus Christ. I know why God sent him to come. That all we have to do is just believe on him, is all we have to do. And that we can call upon the name of the Lord is what he wants us to do. Because he wished for none of us to perish. And it says right there in John 13:35 right there. By this shall all men know that ye are my disciples, if ye have loved one to another.
3: Yes.
2: This is what he says. All men shall know that you're my disciples, if you will love one another. That's what he's trying to tell you. If you have the love of Jesus Christ in you, and you have the love for others and all, I'm here to tell you, you can say, I am a disciple of Jesus Christ. It don't take a preacher or somebody to come up here and sing and to say they're disciples. Because you can get up here and bring, anybody can bring a good word. Some people are a whole lot more eloquent speaker than I am. They can bring the word a whole lot effective and better than I can. But if you don't have the love of Jesus Christ into your heart, and if you don't have somebody with the love of Christ Jesus in the heart singing a song to you right there, I'm here to tell you, you can say you ain't a disciple of Jesus Christ. But I am a disciple of Jesus Christ because I love him. And there was a woman that comes to steal waters down there where we at, and her name is Sister Millicent, and I tell you what, she'll get up there and she start praying and she says, I love him, I love him, I love him, I love him, I love him, I love him, I love him. I'm telling you what, when she's doing, you know that she loves him, because she gets rocked in that area saying, I love him, I love him, I love him. Because the reason why, because she come from a place over there, she had to come over through a lot of stuff. She had to come from, where was that, Hades? Where was it at?
3: I think so.
2: Jamaica. She was from Jamaica is where it is, and that's where they have a lot of witchcraft. That's where they had lots of voodoo and stuff. That's where they have a lot of Catholic beliefs and stuff like that. She had to overcome. She overcome coming away from that place and come to a place of Jesus Christ, knowing a true Pentecostal right now, that she can pray and speak in tongues and love the Lord Jesus Christ with all her heart and soul and mind. Amen. And it says right there, we must say that we're his disciples and just believe. See, we must believe in the Word of God. You can sit there and I believe everybody needs to know everything from the Bible from the beginning to the end. But it tells you right here, one of the most important things you must believe in right here, like what it says in John 3:16. For God so loved the world. You must believe that God so loved the world. I mean, we're going to break it down. That he gave his only begotten Son. You must believe that he gave his only begotten Son. You must believe that. And that whosoever believe in him shall not perish. You must believe in him that you shall not perish, but have everlasting life. Though you can take in John 3:16, more people can remember John 3:16 than anything else. But John 3:16 tells the Bible right there. For God so loved the world that He gave His only begotten Son, that whosoever believeth in Him shall not perish, but have the everlasting life. And I will end up with this, what He says in John 3:17. For God sent His Son into the world to not condemn the world, but that the world through Him might be saved. That's all He wants. Just believe on His love. Just believe who He is, and just believe that He is the one that God has sent. To John 3:16. For God sent His Son. John 3:17. For God sent His Son into the world, not to condemn it, but that the world through Him might be saved. Amen. I'm done. I'm leaving it up to Sister Rose. Praise the Lord. Okay, Sister Rose.
4: Amen. Oh, here it is.
2: What we got?

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1: I always loved having money. Who doesn't?
2: Except for the fact that the Bible warns us against the love of money, I'd agree. It is our natural tendency to love money, to enjoy its benefits. But there's a lot more to consider if you're a woman after God's own heart. This is Elizabeth George. The best way to guard against the love of money is to be generous. Proverbs 11:25 calls it a generous soul. So who needs your money today? What missionary ministry could be bettered by a gift from you? What child in poverty could be sponsored? How could your church benefit from your generosity? 2 Corinthians 8:7 says, "Just as you excel in faith, in knowledge, and in your love, see that you also excel in the grace of giving."

Using your gifts. The scripture for today's daily walk through the Bible is found in 1 Peter 4 and 10. God has given gifts to each of you from His great variety of spiritual gifts. Manage them well so that God's generosity can flow through you. All people possess special gifts bestowed from the Father above, and you are no exception. But your gift is no guarantee of success. It must be cultivated and nurtured. Otherwise, it'll go unused and God's gift to you will be squandered. Today, make a promise to yourself that you will earnestly seek to discover the talents that God has given you. Then, nourish those talents and make them grow. Finally, vow to share your gifts with the world for as long as God gives you the power to do so. After all, the best way to say thank you for God's gifts is to use them. A.W. Tozer said, "One thing taught large in the Holy Scriptures is that while God gives His gifts freely, He will require a strict accounting of them at the end of the road." Again, the scripture for today's daily walk through the Bible says, "God has given gifts to each of you from His great variety of spiritual gifts. Manage them well so that God's generosity can flow through you." 1 Peter 4 and 10.

Now we continue reading from the scriptures at Revelation 5:11. Then I looked, and I heard the voice of many angels around the throne and the living creatures and the elders. And the number of them was myriads of myriads and thousands of thousands, saying with a loud voice, "Worthy is the Lamb that was slain to receive power and riches and wisdom and might and honor and glory and blessing." And every created thing which is in heaven and on the earth and under the earth and on the sea, and all things in them, I heard saying, "To him who sits on the throne and to the Lamb be blessing and honor and glory and dominion forever and ever." And the four living creatures kept saying, "Amen," and the elders fell down and worshipped.

0: Revelation chapter 6. Then I saw, when the Lamb broke one of the seven seals, and I heard one of the four living creatures saying as with a voice of thunder, "Come!" I looked, and behold, a white horse. And he who sat on it had a bow, and a crown was given to him, and he went out conquering and to conquer. When he broke the second seal, I heard the second living creature saying, "Come!" And another, a red horse, went out. And to him who sat on it, it was granted to take peace from the earth, and that men would slay one another, and a great sword was given to him. Revelation 6:5. When he broke the third seal, I heard the third living creature saying, "Come." I looked, and behold, a black horse, and he who sat on it had a pair of scales in his hand. And I heard something like a voice in the center of the four living creatures saying, "A quart of wheat for a denarius, and 3 quarts of barley for a denarius, and do not damage the oil and the wine." When the Lamb broke the fourth seal, I heard the voice of the fourth living creature saying, "Come." I looked, and behold, an ashen horse, and he who sat on it had the name Death, and Hades was following with him. Authority was given to them over a fourth of the earth, to kill with sword and with famine and with pestilence and by the wild beasts of the earth. When the Lamb broke the fifth seal, I saw underneath the altar the souls of those who had been slain because of the word of God, and because of the testimony which they had maintained. And they cried out with a loud voice, saying, "How long, O Lord, holy and true, will you refrain from judging and avenging our blood on those who dwell on the earth?" And there was given to each of them a white robe. And they were told that they should rest for a little while longer, until the number of their fellow servants and their brethren who were to be killed, even as they had been, would be completed also. This is The Word, a listener-supported ministry. The address here is Post Office Box 444, Paradise, California, 95969. This is Nicholas Hope.
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0: Hello, this is Tim McIver, pastor of Fountain of Life Fellowship, right here in Aiken at 2799 Whiskey Road. Just want to say thank you for listening to 99.9 WUCC Williston, South Carolina, where God's Word is always leading you.
1: Hello, this is Henry Schaefer, and welcome to Old and New Testament Survey. It is a summary of the books of the Old and the New Testament. Now, what you're going to get here, you're going to get some unique insight concerning each book of the Bible, key verses that will just jump out at you and bring new revelation to you, relevant truth for today, some special notes that I have dictated and put in my Bible over the years that I have studied. Also, there's going to be a brief but comprehensive summary of each book. Now, you can also look for some wow moments of revelation of truth that we're going to give you. Now, if you're ready to start out on Old and New Testament survey, come on and join us, man. We're going to have a great time studying the Bible together. To be able to look at the very first letter of the alphabet and be able to put his thoughts to those words, those letters. Okay?
2: Yeah.
1: That's what we're looking at. Why would God put this like this here? Some would say it would be for memorization. F-A-I-T-H. So you can memorize that, right? Mm-hmm. One or the other, whatever it would be. So it would be something like that for Lamentations. So he is writing in this acrostic form what he is seeing and how bad Jerusalem is. That's what he's seeing, right? So he writes it in that form. So here's the task tonight. For the last few moments here, we're going to do this here. Is we're going to do, I want you to write on your paper there, I want you to write A, B, C, D, E, all the way down to, which one's the last one, everybody?
3: Z.
1: All right? This is what we're going to do. All the way down. A, B, C, D, E, F, G, H, I, J, K, L, M, N, O, P, Q, R, S, T, U, V, W, X, Y, and Z. Now, here's the task of the Holy Spirit. Or God's going to use this to write the word. Now, you see, most people don't even realize Jeremiah's written like this. Do you understand what I'm getting at? So there's something special that God's done here. That makes sense? So, as you write these letters down, I want you, let's do this here. I'm going to let y'all go. There we go. So, here's what I want you to do. I want five. One, two, three, four, five. I want you to pick the first five letters.
4: Okay.
1: That would be A, B, C, D, E.
4: Okay.
1: All right. Bill George, I want you to, one, two, three, four, five. Which y'all's last one? What's your last one? A-B-C-D-E-F-G-H-I-J. You know what I said? Okay. You got it? Okay, and what's that? What's your last letter? J? What's after J then?
5: K.
1: Let's do K L M N O. Did I do that right?
5: Yes.
1: Are you ready? Here we go. P Q R S T.
5: Yes.
1: All right, you got it? U V W X Y Z. And y'all can get in it too. Everybody got their letters?
6: Yes.
1: If you don't know your letters, then I cannot go back and do that again. Alright? Cannot go back and do the letters again. Now, here is your task. Your task right now is to write using the first letter of the alphabet of that you were assigned how America is now. And we're not talking about it blossoming. We're talking about like Jeremiah saw it. It was falling away from God. Like who has H?
7: Elbum.
1: Who has H?
7: Elbum.
1: Somebody. He's got it. Who has H in here? Y'all raise your hand if you have H.
7: You got H.
1: Who has peace? So what you will do is that you will start off the first letter with P, and you would say whatever you see in America. Can I give you one for an instance? Now, you don't use this one, but it'd be something like this here. The politicians are so far removed from God. You see what I mean? And you would write the next one. What would be the next one? What would be Q? You see? And then you would write off of that. What's number? What's yours? A. So you pick up A. You pick up. Let's do B. B would be. Well, I mean, what would you say about the letter B in the acrostic? And we're talking about the destruction of that. Behold. How everyone has forgotten about God. See what I'm getting at?
2: Yeah.
1: And then C, then you would use C for your next one. Does that make sense? Now you have to realize, You have to realize Jeremiah is writing like this. He's writing Lamentations like this. Isn't this crazy? Someone said, I didn't know all that. That's why you come. That's why we come to do this, so that you understand that. It is a very creative. It's a very creative way. It's a very creative way to get your message across as you look at the beginning of the letters to make a statement. It keeps you thinking and moving forward. It helps you put your thoughts around the letters. Did that make sense? So, it is. It can be quite amazing what you will come up with when you look at your own acrostic using your own letters of how America is. That makes sense? Everybody happy? Now, every class hasn't been like this, has it? So which ones do you have?
3: I'm just here.
1: Okay, so y'all, here's what I want you to do. Pick me out a captain. 1, 2, 3, 4, 5. Brother, you're gonna be the captain. You come up with the 5. Y'all put them together. Bill George, you're gonna be one. You're the next captain. Give me 5, whatever it is. Who's the next group? Rachel, give me the 5. Y'all put y'all's 5 together. Who's the next one over here? Brother, y'all give me 5. Sister, you got the bend. Right. There you go. Y'all give me 5. Y'all gonna be the captain. I'm gonna call on the captains, okay? Dr. Finn, you'll be the one. Y'all get them together. Okay, we're going to give you 1 more minute. Y'all get me together. Give me some good stuff. I want everybody to give me some good stuff. That's the word. You're going to come up with a word, then you're going to come up with a word that represents the idea, but then you got to put a statement with it. See what I mean? Like I heard wicked, but you got to have a statement. See what I'm getting at? And that's how Jeremiah wrote Lamentations. It is crazy.
4: We had described America becoming. But it's not a statement.
1: All right, you ready? Has everybody got something for me?
5: America's becoming.
1: Yeah.
4: Destruction, ending.
1: Okay, but what you got to do, like if you come up with, what is that one?
4: Belligerent.
1: What's the next one? Crime.
4: Destruction.
1: And ending. And then you have to come up with you've got to come up with the statement after that. Give me a statement with A, the one that starts with A. Are you ready, Pastor? Pastor Banks? All right, here we go. Give your statements to your captain. Now, we just, the first thing to do is come up with the word for the letter, and then the next thing is to come up with the statement that speaks to the truth of how America is right now. And that would be how the Holy Spirit directed Jeremiah to write Lamentations. Are you all right, sis? Yeah, that's a good exercise there.
4: Eternally. That's a good one. That's a really good one.
1: Are we ready? Okay, I'm going to give you one more minute because we got to go around the room. You guys got it going on. You got yours? You shared yours with him? He's got them? All right, y'all ready? Here we go, Pastor Banks. You ready? Okay, so we're going to do... this group here had what? A through...
2: Through E.
1: A, B, C, D, E. All right. So, Pastor Banks, you're going to come up with something, a word, then a statement that comes up with the A that would be out of our alphabet.
3: Ooh. America, beholding Christ's death. America beholding Christ's death eternally.
1: Okay. All right. So, they took A, B, C, D and made an acrostic out of it. Because it kind of, look here, here's what, and that's a good one. That's
5: coming out of the book.
1: Yeah, that's a pretty good, it comes out of the book.
5: I mean, you said it coming from out of,
1: yeah, there you go. Mouth. That coming out of the prophet's mouth. But here's what I want to make sure you focus on. It's like if you use, if the very first letter is America, then what you want to make a statement using America. America has fallen away from God. What's the next letter? What was the next one you came up with the word?
3: America beholding.
1: Beholding. Behold how evil the schools have become. See what I mean? C would be what? What was your C? Give me your C.
3: Christ
1: is neglected wherever we go. It's not even in school anymore. See what I'm getting at? So you take that. What was your next one? D?
3: Death.
1: Death consumes all churches. All the churches are dead. The death consumes churches, just like the graveyards that are outside the church is the same as what's inside the church. Death consumes it. See what I'm talking about? It's just a picture of what's on the outside. And what would the other one be?
3: Eternal.
1: Woo, that'd be a good one there. The eternal God never forgets the righteous, but he always judges sin. See what I mean? So you got to come up with your statement of how, because that's what Jeremiah did. He took the first letter, came up with a word, and then came up with a statement. Did I make sense? So we're going to move down. Bill, you got something for us here? Yep, here we go. Let's do it. What's your letters?
6: F, G, H, I, J.
1: Okay, give me F.
6: Forgetful of their frailty, man needs a savior.
1: All right, give me the next one.
6: God is the hope of his remnant in a sinful nation.
1: All right.
6: Hellbound without remorse. Imploding from within.
1: All right.
6: Justification of ungodly living. They're all perish.
1: Wow, let's give them a hand clap. Didn't they do good? Yeah, very good. Who's this one back here? Y'all back here? Hold on, man. Let's get close here. I want to hear it. So you got your statements. And y'all put all these together, right?
8: Yeah. sir.
9: Isn't it crazy how you can do this here out of the acrostic and make a statement?
8: Yes, sir.
9: All right, you ready? Pardon me.
8: Our letters are K.
9: Oh, wait a minute. Here's our letters. Give me the letters. What are they?
8: Our letters are K, L, M, N, O.
9: All right.
8: Some of us are killing our babies, and some of us are kicking demons out of Christians. Some of us experience great loneliness, loss of the dream, loss of hope, and a loss of our Christian heritage.
9: What's your next letter?
8: M.
9: M. Okay.
8: We watch mass murder on television. We experience the misuse of truth. It's all just very morbid. N. We have national outbreaks and riots, negativity, and negative spirits. O. We're overpopulated. We have open borders. Opium comes in. There's always opposition.
9: Very good. Amen. Let's give them a hand clap. They're doing good on that. Now you see how you can do a message like this one here? Are you ready on this one?
3: We did pretty much what you did on the board up there. We did the one word and made it a sentence.
9: Okay, let's do that. What's your letters?
3: It's P Q R Q's tough. P Q R S T.
9: All right.
3: So we put America is perishing quite rapidly by sinning terribly.
9: Oh, that's a good one. Let's do that. Let's give them. They did really good. Praise the Lord. All right, who's this one over here? Who's next? What's the letter? Somebody tell me the letters.
10: UVWXY.
9: Say it again.
10: Z. UVWXY and Z.
9: Say it real slow.
10: UVWXY and Z.
9: And for all those who don't know, this is Dr. Finn. Hoary head.
10: All right.
9: Okay, let's do it real slow. Which one are you going to do first now? You.
10: You.
9: Okay, let's do it real slow.
10: Under the influence of Satan.
9: Wow, okay.
11: Oh, wow.
10: Vehemently denying God.
9: Yeah.
10: W is wicked and falling away from the truth.
9: Yeah.
10: X, the United States is X-rated. Yeah. Y, we're yoked to bondage.
9: Yeah.
10: And Z is zero tolerance for Christian principles.
9: Wow, come on. Very good. Very good. Isn't that amazing? Now, that is how Jeremiah
11: wrote the whole thing.
9: Wow. And what did I say? Chapters 1, chapters 2, chapter 3 is like the acrostic. Chapters 5 is not. So they used the 22 letters of the Hebrew alphabet to start the word, and then he creates the fault. Or when I say that, the Holy Spirit does. Now, you have to realize, isn't that amazing how the Holy Spirit does that? Yeah. If the Holy Spirit can do this, in prayer, I mean, I asked. I said, I want to know. This is what they say it is. But I want to know. And this is what he told me. So I never heard nobody say that. See what I mean? So that's the same thing. If he could do acrostics, of course, he done the same thing here at the Book of Lamentations. All right, so let's go ahead and pick it up. Come on, give yourselves. Let's everybody give yourselves a hand clap for all that y'all did. Really, really good. Really good. Yes, ma'am. Go right ahead.
5: When I was studying, and he gave me the word faith.
9: What did he say to you?
5: In Hebrews 11:1 says, now faith.
9: That's it.
5: He told me to block out faith and say, now the word of God is the substance of things hoped for.
9: Oh, I love that.
5: And the evidence of things not seen.
9: Very good. Very good. All right. God can speak Abraham. Oh, you light skinny. All right, let's pick it up here. So it's important that we note a valuable principle in the Book of Lamentations or Jeremiah or in the history of Israel. God's chosen people, right? God's chosen people. Nobody had a revelation of who God was except who? Who's the only one? Had the true revelation of God. Who's the only group? Y'all do know it's only Jews. There was nobody else in the whole world that had the revelation of God. God chose Israel to give the revelation, his revelation to them. And it wasn't because they were the biggest. It wasn't because they were the brightest. And I'll tell you this here. When you really look at the revelation that God gave to Israel is that you would have thought that he would gave it to Egypt or you thought he'd gave it to the Assyrians or the Babylonians or Persians or something like that. But he says it's not because of that. He said, because you are the smallest, you're the most undeveloped. And I think that was for a purpose. I think the real purpose was that, you know, they were not artistic like the Egyptians or like the Nebuchadnezzar. And anything that they had to do had to be done when they were done in the tabernacle when it was built, specifically the way God said do it. Because, and it says the Holy Spirit helped them do it. You know what I mean? To build what they built. Because that was not in them. That there aren't, you don't see statues in Israel. You don't see all the pictures in, like you see in Egypt and all that. He didn't come to them, and I think it was for a purpose, so that they would not take it and do what with it? Try to make it like you see in Egypt. You see all these statues and all. You see, you'd be nothing but idols. That's what. And when they came out of the Egyptian bondage, you know, God had really spoke against it. Don't make this. Don't do this, because they were there and had made those things. See what I'm getting at? That this is what you're supposed to do, and this is the way God showed them how to do it. They were what? Shepherds. They were sheep herders. You know what I mean? They were wanderers. You know what I mean? Anyway, so let's look at this here. But you look at Jewish people today. They're in everything. They're in everything. I mean, all the technologies. I mean, and all the big businesses. God has blessed them in all that they do. That makes sense? So look at this here. It's important that we note a valuable principle. Is this one here? No matter how great one has been in the past, that status can be altered by a change in conduct. Great reputations have been destroyed almost overnight by apostasy. Heartache is frequently the compassion of rebellion. Sin does have its price tag. And that's what Lamentations shows us as well. So when you look at how Lamentations is divided up, the suffering of the sanctuary is in chapter 2. The first part is the suffering of Jerusalem. Part 1, suffering of Jerusalem. He sees Jerusalem. See what I'm getting at? Then he changes his focus on something else. The Holy Spirit does. That the suffering of the sanctuary. It deals with the destruction of the temple. So God looks at the whole city. Then what does he look at? He looks at the sanctuary. And he destroys the sanctuary. And in the day of God's anger, not even his footstool was even spared. In the day of anger, God destroyed where he put his own footstool. He destroyed Israel, Jerusalem. So God had violently taken away his tabernacle, destroyed his places of assembly. And this shows that the destruction of the temple was not strictly of the Babylonians. It was God working through them that did this here. Isn't that amazing? The Lord cast off his altar and abhorred his sanctuary, the word tells us. And when Jeremiah was reflecting upon it, here's what Jeremiah says. He says, my eyes do fail with tears. My heart is troubled. Even though he was sad, and it was God had purpose to fulfill his word that he had said that he would do, that he would destroy Israel because of sin. So there are several truths when you look at how this plays out. Not only does it have the suffering of Jerusalem, the tabernacle, God's sanctuary, his footstool destroyed, but the third part that it's in chapter 3, it changes the focus and it's on the suffering of the prophet himself, Jeremiah himself. It's the mountain peak of the book. Jeremiah 3, mountain peak of the book. Here Jeremiah bears his heart to the reader. He is frequently, as he frequently does in prophecy. His life is one long martyrdom in which he served as both judge and intercessor for people sent to their own destruction. No prophet ever pleaded with the people in more impassionate manner, calling for the national conversion. That's what he did. And no one except Jesus was treated with a national contempt more than him, just like Jeremiah. That's how he would reference him. So in spite of his numerous persecutions, Jeremiah sees that there are better days ahead. God reveals that to him. And here's what he said in Jeremiah. He said this here in 3:1-18. Here's one of the scriptures he says. Jehovah is my portion, says my soul. Therefore, I will do what? I will hope in him. Now, the fourth thing is the suffering during the siege. That's chapter 4, the suffering during the siege. What siege are we talking about? Who came in? Help me out. Who came in? Nebuchadnezzar came in through the siege. When we talk about this here, during the 18-month siege of Jerusalem, can you imagine 18 months without food? How long will you be without food? 18 months without food. In that, famine was acute. The tongue of the sucking child cleaves to the roof of the mouth for thirst. The young children asked for bread. No man breaks it unto them. Conditions were so horrible that the hands of pitiful women have boiled their own children. This is in Jeremiah, Lamentations. So that they are slain with the sword. Them being slain with the sword are better than them that are slain with the hunger. But Judah was only reaping what she had sown. Her iniquities were many. The prophets and priests had been corrupt, and the people rejoiced therein. They didn't want to listen to Jeremiah. On the last part of it, chapter 5, was Judah's repentant plea. In this last section of Jeremiah, till we're almost finished, everybody, Judah's deplorable condition caused by her sins, it's all summed up right here. She acknowledges that she has... And uses this in a common figure of speech, gone to the bottom of the barrel. Realizing in chapter 5 that the end is coming. We're at the end of the barrel. This is bad. The prayers made, turn unto us, O Jehovah, and we shall be turned. Renew our days of old. So when we talk about this here, that we talk about how bad it had come there in Jerusalem. That's the book of Lamentations, and it speaks about Jeremiah, the tabernacle, Jeremiah himself, the nation, and how the siege was, and how at the very last they would return. I mean, it's an amazing book. I mean, but nobody wants to read it. Isn't that crazy? Mm-hmm. Nobody wants to read it. That's why you do classes, because if you're going to do Old Testament survey, and you're going to take every book of the Bible. Every book of the Bible is unique and it's different. And this was one of the best classes that I ever took when I was coming up, was Old Testament survey. Because when you sit there and you go through it and you go, wow, I did not realize that was all this was in the Bible that was here. You know what I mean? And all these things. So, I mean, you can preach out of the verses of it, but putting it together and understanding how the Holy Spirit did it, to me, it's very amazing. And I didn't know I was going to be able to do this much time on the book of Lamentations tonight. Everybody say Lamentations.
11: Lamentations.
9: Come on, give the Lord a hand clap of praise for the book of Lamentations. All right. So here's what can happen is that we too may profit by their experiences if we but apply ourselves to the learning of the ancients. Scriptures. They're written for our admonitions upon whom the ends of the world have come. The book of Lamentations is indeed a rich divine lesson. Amen. In what God, how he decided to write scripture. Amen?
12: Amen.
9: So anyway, that's my take on Lamentations, and I'm sticking to it, everybody. I ain't telling you no more. But I do want to say this here. You all did very well putting together your acrostic. And putting our letters in words, speaking about how America is now in the last days. Amen? And that's just the way the Holy Spirit... You know, and I've heard people prophesy in rhyme. You ever heard somebody prophesy in rhyme? They prophesied in rhyming words. You know, and I thought that's so strange. But you know, God can do any way. If he can do an acrostic and write it, I mean, he can do it any way he wants to do it. Can't he? There you go. All right. Let's pray. We'll dismiss. Father, we love you. Thank you for today. Thank you for your blessings. Thank you for your time to come together here tonight. Thank you for all the people who attended. Father, as the word will go forth to the north, the south, the east, and the west, Lamentations. Father, help us to learn the rich lessons that are there. And Father, I just pray that when we read Lamentations, Father, we see the very last that we can learn from the ancients and the stories that are left behind. Father, that we can repent, and Lord, that you do not forsake your people. Father, one thing that I really recognize in the book of Lamentations is that you will judge sin, and the nation will go into judgment. Father, I pray for a prayer of repentance for our nation, Father, for our leadership, those that are therein. Father, I pray that you would stay your hand of judgment, and Father, you would give us time to preach the gospel, share Father, with those who are around, Lord, save those who are lost for your kingdom work. We ask this in the name of your Son, Jesus Christ, we pray. Everybody says,
11: amen.
9: God bless you. Thank you for coming. You are dismissed.
1: Hallelujah. Well, hello, Henry Schaefer here again as your Bible teacher and the host of the program Old and New Testament Survey. I hope you've enjoyed the program. 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If you've got any comments or got any questions, look forward to seeing you again. God bless. Good morning. This is Evangelist T.D. Schaefer.
12: And Sister Rose Schaefer.
1: We welcome you to Light of the World Ministry, light in the dark world, with the power of God's true word and God's true light, Jesus Christ, the true light. With an open heart and an open mind, let's move right on in to today's message and hear what God has for us today.
13: And if I title this thing right here, it would be, if he doesn't touch you, you can touch him. Amen. I mean, that's what the Lord wants you to know. Even though he doesn't touch you, you can touch him. No matter where you may be at. It says right there in Matthew 9:18. While he spoke these things unto them, behold, there came a certain ruler and worshipped him, saying, my daughter even now is dead. This means that she's dying. Is what it means of right there. And it says right there, my daughter even now is dead. But come and lay your hands upon him, and she shall live. And Jesus rose and followed him, and so did his disciples. And behold, a woman which was diseased with an issue of blood for 12 years, came behind him and touched the hem of his garment. See, the thing of it was, the Lord, there was a certain ruler come to the Lord, and he says, Lord, come, my daughter is dying. So he gets up and he follows him. Now, I mean, this is a man, he's a ruler, this is a man that come to seek the Lord because he believed in the healing power of Jesus Christ. He believed it, he went, he was a ruler, he was a Jew, and I'll tell you what, there was a lot of people do not even believe. And that is another one that Jesus says, no greater faith that I found was this man right here. But what I'm trying to tell you right here, that he rose up right there. Then all of a sudden, as Jesus was walking, there was a woman with an issue of blood. For 12 years. Sick and disease. Amen. Now, I'm a man and I can't relate with you women about that. But I can tell you right now, I understand it's pretty miserable at that time. But this woman had it every day for 12 years. She has spent everything that she's had to the doctors and she was no better. She was to the point that she was fixing to die. But I'm here to tell you, she all hope done gave up. But one day she heard that Jesus was coming. Can you just imagine, she heard Jesus was coming to her town? She probably prayed, says, Lord, let him come to my town. Amen. Let him come down the main road. Let him turn on my block. And I wonder what the name of that block might be. It might be called Healing Street, I don't know. Or Faith Street, I don't know. But let him come down my street. And let me stand there and just be able to touch the hem of his very garment. And I can just imagine this woman right here with the issue of blood. Now see, Jesus is walking down the street and disciples are with him following this ruler, so he ain't got nothing to worry about. Jesus is coming with me. Jesus is following, but people are gathered up on the side of the street. Then all of a sudden this woman heard about Jesus. How great it was for her to get through. But see, the thing of it was, she was not going to let her miracle pass her by. She said right there, and she waited to the time that she can come through the crowd. It's probably like playing football when I used to play football. She patted herself up. I'm coming through the line. When I used to play, my job was to take the quarterback out. And I mean, I was good at it too. But the thing of it was, she knew whoever got in my way, I'm going to take them out. Because all hope has gave up on me. I'm looking sick. I'm at the point of fixing to die. You know, I know this ruler's daughter was laying there and she was dying, but I'm dying too. But I'm here to tell you, we get like this into our lives right there. We get where we don't have no hope. We get where nobody cares about us. We get like we may get bad news or whatever it may be. But I'm here to tell you, you can reach out and touch Jesus. You can continue praying and praying and praying. And I'm telling you, if you don't think He's touched you, you ain't touched Him yet, because you ain't prayed hard enough. You ain't believed hard enough. I'm here to tell you, that woman was not going to let that crowd get in her way. All of a sudden, she runs up behind them and she just grabbed the very hem of His garment. She didn't have to touch flesh or body. She just touched a hem of something because it was faith. She said, let me get back over here. For she said within herself, if I must may touch His garment, I shall be made whole. That was her faith standing out right there. Sometimes that's the reason why we can't have a breakthrough, because we won't let our faith stand out. But she had faith right there, just knowing that. But see, the thing of it was, she saw Him. She touched His garment, and it was tangible that she can see it and touch it. But see, the thing of it is, we can't see Him, and we can't touch Him. But I can see Him by my faith. I know He lives in me, that I can feel Him. And I know all of a sudden I can just reach out and touch Him with a prayer. All I have to say, even though I don't pray, I can say, Heavenly Father, you know what the needs are right now. And He can start standing to your circumstances and start stirring a healing up for you right there. Just like what He was fixing to do for this woman right there. And I can just understand right there, this man, this ruler, he's walking up there. Oh yeah, I can see it right now. He's walking up there. Then all of a sudden, this woman runs up there behind Jesus, the Messiah, the Master, the Healer, the Lords and Lords, and the Kings of Kings. And just grab the very hem of His garment right there. See, back in the day, women did not touch the priest. That was ungodly for them to do that, to even reach out and touch a priest. But she says, what do I have to lose? What do I have to lose? I've spent everything that I have for my health. What do I have to lose? What I'm trying to tell you today, what do you have to lose today? You have your very soul that you can lose right there. But the thing of it is, we just need to reach out. And see, I can just imagine all of a sudden this ruler walking along with Jesus, and this woman runs out. He's probably saying, woman, won't you leave Him alone? I got a daughter at the house. It's about to die. I can see the woman right over here saying, I know you got a daughter about to die, but I'm dying right here too in myself. This woman says, I'm not going to let my miracle pass by. And the ruler sitting right here says, I need Him to come with me because my daughter is about to die. Amen. And see, all of a sudden, see, we think Jesus gets so busy that He can't touch each and every one of you. You think He's in your circumstances. And this one thinks that one's in the circumstance. And that one's in that circumstance right there. And that one's in that circumstance. See, Jesus said right here, He says, I can do everything that you want me to do, is what He's telling you right there. But see, this is where we get to right there. But see, she reached out and touched His garment and said, I shall be made whole. That's her faith right there. But Jesus turned him about. And when He saw her, He said, daughter. He didn't say woman. He said, daughter, I'm here to tell you today, if you believe in Jesus Christ, you are sons and daughters of the Kings and Kings and the Lords and Lords. He made it personal with her, is what He did. I'm here to tell you today, He wants to make things personal. He turns around and says, daughter, be of good comfort. Your faith has made you whole. I'm here to tell you, your faith today can make you whole in any circumstances that you have right now. You may be in a place right now where you feel like you're forgotten and your family don't care about you. I'm here to tell you right now, your faith can make you whole because Jesus loves you. Jesus says, I'll never leave you, I'll never forsake you. That's what He promised it. You can claim it and you can believe it right there. All you have to do is call upon Him. And if you don't know Him today as your Savior, you can call upon the name of the Lord. And He shall save you right where you at right there. He will turn around and say, daughter. Or He may say, son. He will make things personal with you just like what He did with her. Your faith has made you whole. Be a good comfort. Let me finish this right here. And the woman was made whole within that hour. Amen. No matter what sickness, no matter what hurt, no matter what pain it may be, Jesus is there. Jesus is there to be a healer. And then listen, let's go on down here because we ain't going to leave the ruler out. Okay? And when it says right there, and when Jesus came into the ruler's house, He saw the mistress and the people making noises. And He says unto them, give place, for the maid is not dead, but asleep. I'm here to tell you right now, when sickness may come on you right now, and things may not look good, to Jesus Christ, everything's okay. You're just sleeping in His eyesight. All He has to do is speak things right there. Amen?
8: Amen.
13: But when the people were put forth, he went in and took her by the hands. And the maiden rose. And the maiden rose. See, even though this is the point of it right here. I can understand the ruler right there going through here. My daughter is at home and she's fixing to die. All of a sudden we walking through here and somebody is touching the hem of His garment. You know, that's like when you call 911 and you get the ambulance. You may need the ambulance right then. But they can start ministering stuff to you. That was like a friend of mine. He used to drive an ambulance. And me and Sister Rose, we live way out in the country. I told him one time I got sick, I drove myself to the hospital. He told me, he said, bro, do it. He said, don't you ever do that again. He said, even though that you live out like that, it may take a while for the ambulance to get to you. You let the ambulance get to you because they can start treating you where you at. I'm here to tell you right now, call 911 on Jesus. You ain't got to do nothing else. You ain't got to search for Him. Just call upon the name of the Lord and He can start turning the circumstance. He can start healing. He can start laying. He can start reviving. He can start rejuvenating where you at right there. See, that was a woman done reached out and touched Him. Now the ruler is gone right there. I can just understand how the ruler was. Woman, just leave the master alone. I went to him first because my daughter's laying there dead. But see, Jesus went in there and seen them all moaning and all and said that she done died. But Jesus said, no, she's just asleeping. So He just steps in where she's at and takes her by the hand and has her to rise. I'm here to tell you, when Jesus comes in, let Him take you by the hand. You may think things look bad, but Jesus fixing to turn something around. Maybe when Jesus come back, He stopped and He looked up and He saw Zacchaeus. He said, Zacchaeus, come down here today because I must dine in your house. Oh, Zacchaeus, by the way, we sit in your house. I know they don't like me sitting in your house because I'm eating with sinners, but that's okay because I didn't come for them today. I come for the woman with the issue of blood. Oh, you remember the ruler sitting up there? That come and got me, said, all you must do, just lay the hand on my daughter. I went and laid hands on his daughter. They say she was dead. But in my eyesight, my father's eyesight, she was just asleep. So I just took her by the hand and she rose. Even though she might rose from the dead, but that's okay. But now me and you're sitting here. They're getting mad and they're upset. But you know what? Today, salvation just come to your house. Oh, he sat there and he says, old Zach said, you know, all the goods that I've stole and took wrong for the doing, he says, I'm going to give it back to the people. And plus, I'm going to give more back to them. See, that's the way it is when Jesus Christ comes into your life. All the sins and all the hurt that you may have done in the back, you may not get straightened it all out. But see, He knew that He could. Certainly, wasn't things you could turn around and go back. When I had to go back to other people, when I dedicated my life to the Lord, I said, I want you to forgive me. But see, that's what God would do right there when you really allow Him to come in. I mean, and tell you, no matter what your circumstances may be, just reach out and touch Him today. You may be crippled, lame, hurt in your spirit or whatever. Just reach out and touch Jesus Christ where He may be at and to your life.
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6: 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Today we have Bill Doolittle, who is the fourth member of the youth leaders at the University Parkway Church. And Bill, why don't you introduce who we have today with us?

0: how long you been coming to the church?
1: A couple months.
0: Okay. Are you feeling comfortable at the church? Feeling comfortable with the people? Well, we're glad to have you as a part of the church. And we went around to all the young people, you know, over the last 3 weeks, and we asked them about sharing their relationship with the Lord and everything. So, Tay, why don't we have you do that? And then I'm going to get off of you, and we'll get on to these youth leaders a little bit, okay?
1: I got baptized and saved at a Baptist church about when I was 11 or 12 and before I came here.
0: Amen. So your walk's been about 4 years, roughly?
1: Yes.
0: I'm guessing. Well, we're so glad that you're with us. So we've talked over the last few weeks about, you know, we've talked with the youth, trying to get them encouraged about not only being on the radio and stuff, but getting them out there to be a witness for the Lord. And we've talked about our youth group about a year or so went through a time of transition. And the four of you guys have stepped in there to help with the transition. What has been one of the biggest hurdles? Or maybe a youth leader that's listening today that is wondering what they should do. What was one of the biggest hurdles you guys had to get over? And you can all just talk. I'm not going to go person to person. You can just, when you feel like you want to
2: talk. I think one of the things is, you know, the kids get hurt when you have leaders that come and go. And one of their things I feel that affects them the most is they're wondering if we're going to desert them just like other people have. So we've just tried to let them know that we're there for the long haul, and if they need something, if they don't trust us, learn to trust us, and that we'll do anything we can for them.
0: And do you think it's helpful to have four youth leaders, or could it be too, you know, can you have too many youth leaders, or what's your stance on that? And I know that we say we have four youth leaders, but we actually have two teams of youth leaders, husband and wife teams, which is a little bit different than having four separate youth leaders over a youth group. But do you think that's a blessing, or is that?
3: Well, I was going to just touch on what Angela said, you know, the importance of staying with them and growing with them. It builds that trust so that when they do come to a battle in life, they can come to you and know that they can trust you with that situation to help them through. And the good thing is that the Egberts and we also had older youth that have since gone on to college. And so we were already parents of youth kids, I would say. And so we already had a relationship built with some of the, at the time, younger, because we would take turns kind of having them to our house and doing things with them. So we already had a relationship built once it was kind of, okay, you know, we've got to put this thing back together. And so because we work well together, they're better in things than we may be. And, you know, we may be able to do things that they can't do. So that's what makes us a good team.
0: Amen.
4: You know, there's a saying that says two heads are better than one, and I think four heads are better than two, because a lot of times we'll get together and we'll discuss things, and, you know, one person will bring something to the table that the rest of us hadn't thought about, or we'll all be in agreement about something, so then we know there's confirmation. But I think the current situation with us, the four of us being the youth leaders, is really ideal, I think, for what we need.
5: I think so too. I took a lot of thought of it. You know, we work together as a team because we all have different talents.
0: Mm-hmm.
5: And as just as in our youth, they all have different talents. You know, now our youth, they're a group, but they kind of split up as in the activities they do in church. They all got their talents. You know, some do the mime team.
0: Mm-hmm.
5: Some do the youth choir. And then we got some in the youth that are, you know, doing art and mm-hmm. things. So they make the crafts and stuff for us, or the backgrounds for the different things we do. So, see, they all are learning their part in church. You know, just mm-hmm. as we have Butch, Angela, Megan, and I have our part in the youth, you know, you're teaching them to do your part
0: mm-hmm.
5: and that you work together as a body in Christ.
0: You know, like any household, I would imagine there are going to be different students that maybe play against one another. Have you ran into that at all, where they'll come to one and ask them for something, and when they don't get what they want from that one, they go to the other set?
4: Yeah.

0: I've seen it.
1: I guess I don't pay any attention because we have so many children at home that I already see right past what's going on. So
0: I think that was one of the things that I thought that we all had to overcome was like typical with children, where they are going to see who they can manipulate, who they can, how far they can push you, right, and get away with. And so that's, as new youth leaders, we're not maybe necessarily new, but at least new to this group of kids. Mm-hmm. Sometimes that's what you got to work through and around, is, you know, letting them know that I have breaking point, or I have a area where, you know, you're not going to get any further than
2: right
0: this point here.
2: Right, and I think, you know, it would be important for the, you know, for them to understand. Well, first of all, like you said, four heads are better than two, because of the fact that there is transition off a lot of time. But when I was a youth leader, you'd hate to say it, but sometimes it would be a kid that just didn't gel with you. You know, that no matter what you try to do, they're just not gelling with you. And I would imagine that in the situation that you guys have going on at the church, if one doesn't gel with, say, for instance, Butch, they might gel with Bill. You know, so whereas some people might look at it as a hard thing, it might be a better thing. That the fact that you have somebody that has a different personality.
1: Exactly, yes. And we see that because, too, I think that I see children on Wednesday night that they wouldn't necessarily see in Sunday school on Sunday morning. Mm-hmm. So you build a relationship differently with them. But I think one thing that, as a group, that our I call them kids, but our teens know about us, is we like to have fun. We like to do things, but there is a boundary. Mm-hmm. And as long as you stay within that boundary, we're with you. We're, you know, we'll do.
2: And they have to have that boundary.
1: That's exactly right.
2: You know, kids need to have a boundary.
1: Yes, it keeps them on the track, and it also, you know, what you allow in church, or what you allow at teen functions, or what they're going to take into the world and try in other places. Mm-hmm. And there may not be people there looking for their best interest.
2: Hey, I'm going to come back to you for a second. Is this a different type of youth group you're used to, as far as having four youth leaders rather than just, did you have four at the one that you came from? Or just
3: no, only at one.
2: You only had one. Mm-hmm. One thing, I mean, we live in a democracy, and I could see as youth leaders, you know, that people may think it's a democracy when you have four, you know, but you guys really have seemed to come together and have one vision, and that vision is the young people at the church. And I think they realize that. I don't hear any complaints, you know, and as I'm the Sunday school superintendent and now kind of watching over Wednesday nights, you would think that if there's going to be a lot of complaints, I would hear, but I don't hear anything. So either they're not saying anything, or I'm just not hearing it. But I think it seems to be a very good situation to have two husbands and wives working at this situation.
4: I think too, Bill, is that we're talking about having two couples or whatever. It works so much better having a man and a woman in the seating, you know, setting. I mean, not always is Bill with Megan, or Megan with Bill on Wednesday night, or Butch isn't always with me on Sunday morning, or I might not always be with him. But for the most part, we're there with each other. So if there's an issue, you know, you've got a male and a female there to handle whatever situation arises. And that's good, because not all, you know, if you have a male that comes in and he's got a situation, he may not want to talk to me and Megan. He may want to talk to Butcher Bill.
2: Right.
4: Same way with a girl, you know, may not be feel comfortable with them, but would with us. So.
2: Right. So and so. So where do you see the youth group particularly going from here?
4: We're going to Ramp December 31st.
0: Well, one of the things, too, that we've done recently is we had on a Sunday night, we had a youth service. We had a pretty good turnout for a Sunday night, and a lot of people supported it. But the youth, they did the music, and we had a young man named Avery. He preached, and it was so successful, and the congregation loved it so much that they're already asking for us to do it again. And so I think that's going to become a regular happening at our church, which will get our children more involved in the church. It gets them, I mean, they did the altar call, and they swarmed people that came to be prayed for. And that, I mean, that one incident of them praying for people really warmed my heart. Mm-hmm. I think it touched a lot of people, but that sort of thing is going to become a happening, more often at our church. Mm-hmm. And also, we're going to be going out some. We're talking about taking the kids to a nursing home here in a couple weeks, and they've even talked about maybe doing some of the under the bridge ministries, possibly, where they go basically to the streets and try to win souls.
2: I'm going to go around the table, start with you, Bill, and just let you give a shout-out and any final thoughts that you might have.
5: I haven't heard nobody say it yet. My shout-out is to Jesus.
2: Amen.
5: Thank you, Lord.
2: Amen. Sister Megan?
1: Jasmine Soto said I had to shout-out to her.
2: Okay. Tay?
3: A shout-out to my mom.
2: And say your mom's name?
3: Sabrina Lockett.
2: Sabrina Lockett.
4: Shout-out to our camera girl, Michaela, my daughter back there. And I also wanted to mention, too, that, what we're talking about, if we don't give our kids the opportunity to step in mm-hmm. and to actually work in a ministry, they're not going to know how to do it, in 1 or 2 years. It's their turn to step up.
2: Amen, Brother Butch.
0: Well, since we are recording this on the Sunday after Veterans Day, I want to give a shout-out to all the men and women who have given their time and their lives in service to us. And I want to say thank you for your service.
2: Amen.
1: Amen. And thank you for having us.
2: Yes. Amen. Thank you, guys. I know a lot of this was preparation for a Christmas program that we're going to be doing, but I think that we have a lot of good things to listen to over the next few weeks. Amen. And we want to thank you for joining us on Reset. And you've been listening to the 4-part series of University Parkway Church of God and their youth program. God bless you, and we'll talk to you next time.

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1: Well, praise God. This is Pastor Rivers. Amen. I'm excited about the Lord today. I thank God. Amen. For Pastor Schaefer being here with me in the radio station and just being a blessing to me. And I want to encourage everyone, amen, just take a moment just to share with someone about Pastor Rivers being online, A Touch on Relationship. It's called A Touch on Relationship. And I want to touch on some relationships today that we have with our children, with our family, as being in the house of God, as being a man in the family, or being a woman in the family. And, you know, it's basically someone's in the church and you got children, or maybe you're working and you got children. I want to deal with that, amen, because something is missing, amen. Something is missing in this generation, amen. And I don't think it's something that happened overnight. I don't think it's something that happened just immediately, but I think it was just a gradual thing that started happening, and we wasn't aware of it, amen. And I thank God that everybody, you know, is not in this here, but there are some people, some of us have missed out on what should have been done, you know, with this generation that we see today. You know, we could say the Generation Z or the Generation Alpha or the Generation Beta, whichever one, but there's something going on, amen. We see a lot of murder. We see a lot of crime. We see a lot of things that's going on that's not normal, that's not natural, amen. And so I thank God for my wife, amen. Maybe at Rivers, amen. I thank God for those of you that have tuned in. I want to encourage you to share this broadcast, amen. You should be able to see me on Facebook, amen, right now on my page, amen. I thank God for Pastor Schaefer. Was just working so hard with me just to get it done, amen. And so, like I said, I'm not going to belong the time, but I'm going to get ready to go right into the Word of God. But I want you to get your Bibles. We're going to go to the book of Judges, the second chapter, and around the 7th verse, amen. Judges 2 and 7. And listen what it says. It says, and the people serve the Lord. Now, I want you to notice what it says, and the people serve the Lord. The people serve the Lord all the days of Joshua and all the days of the elders that outlived Joshua. And so we see that there was a generation of people that was in the church, that was in the body of Christ during this particular time, that everybody was serving God, because it was Joshua's and the elders. It was their testimony. It was them. It was their responsibility to make sure that those that was around them heard about God, knew about God. Amen. And so as you look at this, amen, let's read it. But I want you to notice how that in this particular time of Joshua, in this particular time of the elders, they were the one that was serving the Lord during that period when Joshua was ruling, amen, when God was using him. And then when the elders were living after Joshua died, then during the time of the elders, amen, like I say, the people that were surrounded by the elders, as long as they were living, those people served God. But there's going to be a drastic change in this next verse. And I mean, you know, these next two verses, I mean, you know, it just kind of, it scares me to see how that people that know God, but yet their generation doesn't make it. The Bible said David served his generation. And so, you know, it's one thing to serve your generation, but it's another thing when your family is part of the generation that God wants you to serve. Now listen what it says in the next verse. It says, Judges 2 and 8. It says, and Joshua, the son of Nun, the servant of the Lord, died being 110 years old. So now we know during the whole 110 years of Joshua's time, we understand that the people serve God. They obeyed God. Why? Because Joshua was teaching him. Joshua was living a life before the people. And then the Bible says how to even, and they buried him in the border of his inheritance in Timnath-Heresh, in the Mount of Ephraim, and on the north side of the hill, Gaash. And now listen, Judges 2:10, this is where we're going to come in. And also all that generation that was gathered to their father. So listen to me. The elders that was serving Joshua during that time, people served God during that period. People served God. Now listen to me. There's another generation that's being raised up after the elders died. This generation, it just kind of baffles me. It's almost like the Bible says how that Eli had two sons and they knew not God. They were sons of Baal. So I'm saying, how is it that you being a man of God, you being a priest, you in the temple praying and serving God, worshiping God, but yet your boys don't even know God? Something is wrong. There's no connection. And so we're going to get into that because there are many people under the sound of my voice that love God, serving God. But some kind of way your children, your family, your friends, your loved ones around you, they have slipped through the crack. They've slipped through the crack. You haven't told them about God. Something is gone in your life that have caused them maybe not to even want no part of God. Come on, it's real. There's something going on in you that caused people don't want no part of God. And so, but in the days of Joshua and the elders, people served God. So listen to me. Judges 2:10. And also all that generation was gathered unto their father. So the elders died. Joshua died. Let's see what happened. Let's see what happened to the next generation that should know God. They should know God. They should have heard something. They should have been taught about God. And there rose another generation after them, after Joshua and the elders died. There rose another generation. Now listen to what it said, which knew not God, nor yet the works which he had done for Israel. Father, I thank you for the reading of your word. Now I pray, God, that you would anoint me, use me today, God. Let this word minister to somebody. Let someone be healed, delivered, and set free in the master's name of Jesus. Amen. Now listen to me. What the Bible is saying here, that after the death of all the elders who outlived Joshua, that had seen the great work of the Lord, died, but their children. Now these men, that the elders and the Joshua, they seen the great work. They seen where God told Joshua after they passed over Jordan. He said, Joshua, take 12 stones and put it in the middle of the river. So when the people would see these stones, you could remind them. It would be a memorial saying, listen, this is how God caused it to be dry land. It wasn't muddy, but it was dry land that the people of God walked across. It was almost like the Red Sea. So God said, Joshua, give them a reminder. Give them a reminder. So that means that was ways the elders had left signs and wonders about what God had done. I mean, God left signs and wonders. But something is missing. How is it that the people that we live with, the people that we around, don't know God because we haven't told them? And listen to me. There was a few things that happened here that I want you to see here. First thing I want you to see here is that you need to have a testimony. When you got a testimony, then you need to share it with your children. You need to share it with your family. You need to share it with your loved ones. But this wasn't happening because the elders, some kind of way, what it's telling us, the first thing we want to look at, the first point I want to make, is they should have passed down a personal experience, a personal knowledge of God. They should have had testimony. They should have been telling these children to serve God and tell them how God have healed, how God delivered, how God made a way. I remember when I was a child and lived with my mother. My mother would always tell, I would watch her. And I seen God use her to heal people. I heard her praying. I heard her crying out to God. She would always tell me, baby, trust God. Pray. Believe God. She had a testimony, and then she told me, say, you need to pray. Get on your ass, God, to forgive your sin. She was teaching me how to get my personal testimony. Do you know it's our job to teach our children how to pray and to tell our mothers and fathers, take the time to tell our children about God and teach them how to have their own experiences? Our children can't live out what we got. They got to have their own. And the thing about God is there is a legacy that God wants to pass on from us to our children. Abraham couldn't do everything God asked him to do. So we look at Isaac, we look at Jacob, and then we see in the days of Joseph, we see God performing what he said he's going to do. Now listen to me. They should have told the children The elders should have told the next generation about all the wonderful works that God did. How he sent the Bible says how he sent the 10 different plagues to Egypt and made them let Pharaoh, made Israelite go. They should have told the people that. But see, many times we don't have a testimony this hour. Sometimes we constantly getting in prayer lines to hear from God. The Bible says for many that are led by the Spirit of God, they're the sons of God. So we need to learn as this generation, as our people of God, old or young, whatever, we need to learn that about God and have a relationship with God where we can hear God, where we can talk to God, where God can minister to us. It's more than emotions. It's more than getting all excited and cutting steps. It's about a relationship. It's about really knowing God. Do you not know if you really know God? Then when these long lines are created, because people, many times I understand people want to be saved. But when you got people that's been saved for 5 or 6 years or 2 or 3 years and you don't have a prayer life, you can't hear God. God don't want to hide what he want to do in your life from you. But that comes from you not having a personal relationship. So us as parents, us as mothers and fathers, it's our job to teach our children about God. Show them how to have. First thing, we got to have a relationship. And if you don't have a personal relationship, how can you expect your child to have it? Yes, God can save outside the home, but God prefers for you to be saved and to pass it on. My mother, my uncle, my aunties, they would come down to see us in the summertime, and you would hear them praying. I mean, they prayed all during the day. They had special times of prayer. So God allowed me to be around them so I could get my own experience. But this didn't happen with the elders. They didn't pass it on. Some of us are just like the elders. We're not passing on because we don't possess it no more. God ain't that important. We're worried about a car. We're worried about money. We're worried about getting a wife, getting a husband. We're worried about getting more blessings. And we're forgetting about our children. We're worried about building a great ministry. What about the babies? What about passing this legacy on? Don't you know whatever God got for you, that anointing, the glory, the mantle that's on your life, he want that mantle to be on your children. But if we don't tell them about God and teach them about God and live a life before them, how will they know? Let me move on. You know, and then what I like the elders should have done, they should have warned the people of God in that generation, listen, don't get caught up, because if they had to warn them about the culture, about other words, the lifestyle of people around them. Now, we're on an hour network. You got everything going on. You got to warn your children. You got to tell them what's right, what's wrong. We as parents, we shape the conscience of our children. It's our job. But if you don't have no conviction, if you don't have no conscience, how can you shape your child conscience? How can you, if you live in any kind of way before your children, if you're angry at God, if you're mad at God, if you don't pray that much, if you don't read your Bible, if you can't hear what the Spirit is saying, how can you teach your children about God? And so here we see here, they should have warned the children of God about the different cultures that they would be around, the different types of lifestyle, the different types of custom, the different types of ideas. It's the same way today. You got to warn your children about the customs and the ideas and all the stuff that's going on in society today. And you got to tell them, listen, baby, you got to make a difference. Listen, baby, you can't follow the crowd. But you know, so many times we as parents, we see what's going on in the neighborhood, and we say, well, child, you can't just let these kids alone. They're going to do. No, you got to tell them the truth. You got to lay a foundation. You got to pour into these children. You got to let them know, baby, God is real. You got to tell them about heaven and hell. You got to tell them that God is a miracle worker. You got to tell them that God is a healer. He is a deliverer. You got to tell them that God will provide. He'll make her. He's a banker. He's a lawyer. You got to tell them these things. And then most of all, you got to demonstrate it through your lifestyle. Now, as you demonstrated what happened, this child will always have it will always be imprinted in their mind. I know I seen God move for my mother. I seen God move for my daddy. I seen God heal. I seen God deliver. This didn't happen with this generation that rose up and knew not God. It never happened. So therefore, they begin to mix and mingle with society, the cultures, and that's the way it is today. Many of our children, that here we are preaching and prophesying, laying hands on folks, but our children are so caught up in the culture of today, the ideas, the social issues, all the stuff that's contrary to the word of God. Our families are caught up in it. Why? Because we haven't demonstrated who God is. And what he can do. Now, sometime out of all that you do, all you live for God, sometime you're going to always have a child or somebody around you going to do what they want to do. But at least the blood won't be on my hand. All right, let me move on. See, a lot of times our family men will adopt local cultural habits. And so sometime your son, your daughter, your wife, your husband, you got to tell them, baby, no, that ain't God. I can't do that. We shouldn't be in that. See, and that never happened. They never knew about that. So listen to me. So what do you think is happening? The elders had to be what you call church busy, being over-involved in ministry tasks at the expense of the home life. In other words, I'm so busy doing stuff in the church that I ain't got time to really work with my children. I ain't got time for my daughters, for my son. The devil is a liar. This how you lose your children, and you call yourself preaching, praying, prophesying, singing in the choir, on the earth, whatever, and yet you done lost your children. Amen. Because you were so busy working ministry. Let me move on. So the difference in that generation and our generation, in other words, what it's saying is train the children the ways of God. But with this generation, we have a double lie. We got a double lie. Otherwise, what's happening, sometimes our kids are hurt, they're disappointed, because they see us one way at the house, and they see us another way at the church. And so what it causes them to feel that God is flawed, but it's us the one that's flawed. God is not flawed. God is a God of truth. He's a God of integrity. He's a God of character. But when we as men and women and saints of God and leaders and apostles and prophets, when we're flawed at home, when we do things we ain't got no business, when we cussing at the house, when we're looking at the wrong stuff, when we're saying all kind of stuff, when we don't want to apologize, we don't want to repent, we don't want to say we're sorry, when we mean to the children, we don't listen to them, what that does, and you say you're a child of God, they say, if that's who you're serving, I don't want no part of that. That's not who you're serving. Most of the time when you're all up, caught up in that kind of stuff, you're serving your flesh. Now listen to me. Many times, PK kids and CK church kids and preacher kids, sometimes they're hard to win because they've seen the double life. And they feel like if that's what God is about, I want no part of it. Now, in the last 25 years, the church had attended, the church, there was a lot, about around 30% that wasn't going to church. Now there's 50% in the last 25 years. So it's dropping. Young people have stopped coming to church. All kinds of people have stopped coming to church. Why? Because we have caused something to be missing. And what's missing is the fact that we're not people of integrity. We're not people of character. We got game. We playing people. Come on, church. We got to do better than this here. This is how we're missing a generation. And so listen to me. So what happened to when we have a double life and we don't teach our children and we don't show them how they have a personal testimony, what happened to our children? What happened to the people that surround them? They have no personal experience. They have no knowledge of the Lord. They're not acquainted with the Lord because we didn't introduce God to them. And so what happened, they don't have the knowledge of how God worked. They don't know about the miracles. I seen God heal. God healed my body. I seen God use my mother. I seen God work miracles. Come on, people of God. How many times have we demonstrated hell on the God and said, listen, I'm going to believe God to pay this bill. That's the work of God. And God come through. How many times have we said, listen, we're going to believe God to fix this thing. And you share with your children. You share with your friends. And God does it. That's showing the work of God. But we don't wait on God no more. This is a generation that they do whatever's right in their own eyesight. And it's costing us. We're losing our generation because integrity and character, experience with God, knowledge of God, testimony, all these things are missing. We don't even hardly have testimony no more in church. If we do, the leader got to tone them down and say, don't get up and tell your business, because people are not willing to wait on God. People are backsliding overnight. People are throwing in the towel and saying, you know, if God don't come through, What kind of example is that to our friends, our family members, our love members? We're more out than in. All right, let me move along. The next thing, like I said, we got people that are so church busy. They're being involved in ministry at the spin. Then you got the PK kid syndrome when children feel neglected. I've seen people grow up and talk to their parents and say, listen, if you'd have spent more time with me as much as you did with the church people, you know, I could appreciate you. You got to balance it out. You got to balance ministry and home out. I don't care how God is using you. There'll come a time you got to take them kids on a vacation. You got to go to their basketball game. You got to do things with them. Come on. That's not fair to them for you to keep saying, well, God got me. You know, and one of the things that really just touches my heart, when you have someone that's responsible for their family and they're going all across the world and the wife don't have hardly no food, no way to get around. She got to stay with the in-laws, whoever. And then you say God is using you. Then she got to sit there and say, well, this is what God wants. That's not what God wants. He need to come back home and get off the field and get him a J-O-B. A J-O-B, go to work, take care of his family, and wait for God to open the doors. Because it's causing the woman to feel like, I don't understand why God would do it. God is not doing that, baby. That's a person that's overzealous. That's somebody that wants to rush God. That's an untimely birth of their ministry. All right, now listen to me. And then sometimes we have, you know, you have what you call misplaced priority. We put a church duties before our family discipline. David should have dealt with his sons when they raped Tamar, but he didn't. He knew that young daughter was hurt. Some of you got hurt. We have hurting children, hurting sons, hurting daughters, hurting wives. What are we going to do? What are we going to do, leaders? What are we going to do, church people? I know this is a powerful word, but I want to shock you back into reality. I want to cause you to think about these things. Think about your babies. Think about your family. Think about your loved ones, your friends. Listen to me. So sometimes you have people that love God, serving God, and they're not really working ministry, but they what you call workaholics. They go to church when they can, and most of the time they're working on their job. Now, it hasn't always been like this. Something happened to them to cause them to become a workaholic. Something happened in the church. Something happened in their relationship with God. Something happened in their walk, their dedication. Something happened in their ministry to where they just backed away from doing work for God, backed away from their family. Now they're what you call a workaholic. They're always working. They never have time to come to the church activity. Never have time to do something with their spouse. Never have time to do something with their family. This is a workaholic. This is a person who is so focused on work that they ignore their family life. Other words, they're absent parents. Someone who is physically and mentally missing from your child's daily life. You're missing. You're missing. And those are years you cannot get back. Because those, our children are constantly growing. Our friends, our neighbors, our love, they're constantly. So you don't never know when a person might move away. It's our job to tell people about the God that's here. Amen. The Bible says in the book of Psalm 78 and 2, it says, I will open my mouth in a parable. I will utter dark sayings of old. Notice this here, which we have heard and known, and our father have told us. So this David is saying, listen, what my father told me, I'm going to speak it. I'm going to utter it. So this thing should be passed down from legacy to legacy to legacy. Now, what's the sad thing about it is when you look at Eli, the mantle that was on Eli could not be passed down to his sons because he allowed his sons to play over the offerings and the sacrifice. How many people are allowing their children to do stuff that ain't got no business doing, and you don't want to correct them, you don't want to deal with it? So what is causing them to not, for God not to use them, for God not to allow the mantle that was on your life to go to them, the mantle, the priesthood that was on Eli, that was on Eli, and even Samuel. Samuel was the Bible said not a one of his words fell to the ground, but Samuel's sons was rebellious, they was disobedient. People, this is a pattern. And it's got to be broken. This is a deadly cycle. It's got to be broken. When are we going to take the time and teach our children about God? It's not the Sunday school teacher's job. It's not the school teacher's job. But it's our job as parents. It's our job as husbands and wives. On the list, he says, and we will, Psalm 78 and 4 says, we will not hide them from their children, showing to the generation to come the praise of the Lord. So when you don't tell them who God is, when you don't live a lie before them, it's like you hide this thing. It's like you're not revealing it to them. Amen. And so what we have to do, we have to go back and say, God, I'm sorry. I repent. Lord, help me to be a better man. Help me to be a better leader. Help me to be a better example. Help me to understand that while my family's with me, it's my responsibility to make sure that they know about God, that they hear about God, that they see about God. Come on, is it real? Amen. Listen what it says here. He says in Psalm 78 and 4, we will not hide them from their children, showing to the generation to come the praise of the Lord and the strength of his wonderful work that he have done. Now listen what God said about Abraham. See, when you're raising your children right and you teaching them about God, whichever way they're going to go, but you tell them what's right, then God says, listen, I'm going to reveal some stuff. God says, I'm not going to hide from Abraham what I'm giving to do in Sodom and Gomorrah. Why was he not going to hide? He said, because I know him. And the next thing he said is that he will command his children. That means you guys said, listen, if you stay in this house, we're going to live right. We're going to serve God. Joshua said, for as me and my house, Joshua was a man of God. Come on, some of your women, you don't have a husband. You got to take a stand with your children. You got to take a stand. Come on and say, listen, I'm serving God. This is God's house. This house is dedicated to the Lord. You can't drink. You can't bring your girlfriend in, y'all Shechem. You can't bring your boyfriend in. Come on, people of God. We got to take a stand because we want to make sure that the legacy passes on, the standard, the character, the integrity, it has to pass on. Look how the character and integrity of the church world have dropped. Come on, like I said the other day, you got preachers cussing. You got them drinking. You got them smoking. You got them playing around with the cigarette. You got all kind of stuff. Used to be a double life, but now people doing it in the church, Pastor Schaefer. It's horrible. And how is we going? We're not going to pass it on. We're passing on corruption. One thing I can say about the elders, they didn't pass on corruption. They didn't pass on nothing. But this generation that we're in now, we passing on filth. We passing on compromising. We passing out a watered down gospel. Listen to what it says. For I know him that he will command his children, his house after him, and they shall keep the way of the Lord to do justice and judgment, that the Lord may bring upon Abraham that which he has spoken in him. God says, I got a word out of his life. And what God was saying is that what I told him, can you count the stars? And then he spoke to his son, can you count the grains of the sand? He couldn't do it. So God is saying the work that I'm going to do for you is going to be so big that you're not going to be able to do it. Your grandson, your son. Other words, it got down to the point where we're seeing millions of people coming out by Joseph. This is what God's saying. Don't stop the legacy. Don't stop the mantle. Don't stop God from coming into your home. Make way for God. Teach it. Demand it. Come on. Listen to what it says here. So I want to say, have you noticed and thought about your future, your children? Do you look at them? Do you pray for them? Do you ever just say, God, how are you going to use my children? See, our kids' personality are developed. They're developed by the various kinds of experience. Things that happen to a child when they're young, teenage, whatever, that develops them. That gives them the idea of what life is going to be and what they're going to have to do. And so even like Mephibosheth was dropped. That developed when he was dropped and he was taken down the loaded bar, that made turn him out to have a person of low self-esteem, somebody that didn't no matter how God blessed him, he was just destroyed mentally. Physically, he was crippled. Mentally, he was crippled also. How did it happen? It happened because of what happened in his childhood as a child. There are things that can happen in your life as a child that God has to heal you. You have to let it go. And we as parents, we got to prevent these things from happening to our babies. We got to prevent these things from happening to our husbands, our wives, our kids. Tamar, she was raped and nothing happened. Nothing happened about it. She was told to be quiet. She was just pushed in the corner. So look, and it tells us how that she's probably around the age from 14 to 20, and it messed her up. She never married. She never had a family life. See, the behavior pattern in the home, people often react to what they see their parents do. That's how they live. Come on, am I right? So what kind of influence are we having on our children? What are they seeing in the home? What are they growing up with as a child? Most of the time we tell our children, and I've never done this here, and I ask God to help me not to do it. You do like I say, not like I do. What are you doing to tell them something different? What are you doing to tell them that they can't do like you do, but they got to do like you say? That means there's a difference in actions and words. There's a difference in the way you live. There's a difference in the way you act. Come on. Discipline is one thing. But when you live in a totally different life, when you got stuff going on that's ungodly, and you telling your child don't be like you, the first principle of being a leader in the home or wherever is that you lead by example. Come on, am I right? You lead by example. So listen, I'm getting ready to close, but I want to say this here. When you look in the Word of God and you see how that God spoke to Mary and told her how she had to raise Jesus, when you see God spoke to Samuel's mother and told her what she had to do, how God spoke to Samson's mother, people of God, those people were real particular. They lived the life first. They had testimonies about how God gave them a child. And then they taught their children about God. The Bible said, train the child up in the way he should go. Children don't know which way they go. We lead by example. We show them. We teach them. We put our life out before them. They see how we live. They hear us praying. They see us fasting. They see us studying the Word. They see us crying unto God. They see us going through, but yet we standing. Come on, people. Where are we at? Where are we at? What's missing in this generation? It's the character and integrity. It's us developing our children and letting them see our personal life rather than this fake stuff you see on TV. Now, everybody ain't fake, but there's so much fake. People you go through, you have problems, and your children need to see how mama deal with problems. How do daddy deal with problems? How do they cope with life? When your children make mistakes, they see what mama gonna do. Mama gonna kill me. Dad, no, we're not gonna kill you. We're gonna correct you and love you. My mother would whoop me, and the next time she would grab me and hug me and say, baby, you gotta stop that. Mama don't like whooping you, but she said, I have to correct you. Why? Because she wanted to make sure that I had a conscience. It's our job to shape our family's conscience. It's our job to take a stand and to say, listen, we're gonna be real. We're gonna do the right thing. Amen. 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Truly, I thank God for those of you that tune into this broadcast. 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If you need prayer, if you need help, I mean, don't be afraid. 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
2: Hosea chapter 10 verse 12 says, sow to yourselves in righteousness, reap in mercy, break up your fallow ground, for it is time to seek the Lord, till he come and rain righteousness upon you. 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
3: Say it out loud. What that means, I'm going to persevere. That word instant means to persevere. I'm going to persevere this week. I'm going to push past my feelings and witness to somebody. Now, as sure as I say this, God will send somebody along your path this week. And can you speak to them and minister to them that grace that was given to you, that grace, God's unmerited favor. Yes. And let them know that they don't have to go to hell, that they don't have to die, they don't have to live in their sin. That Jesus Christ can break the umbilical cord of sin because they're sold under sin. Yes. Many cannot help themselves because they're in bondage to sin. The gospel was never just for you. It was intended for others. That's why the Bible says, Paul said, I am not ashamed of the gospel of Jesus Christ. For it is what? It is the power of God unto what? Unto salvation, to also to everyone that believes, to the Jew first and also to what? The Greek. In other words, it doesn't matter. Long as that person is a soul, I can have an opportunity to minister to them. Whether they're white, black, green, Mexican, or whatever. Amen. It's the power of God. And once I understand the power of God, now I understand why I have to persevere. Yes. Why I have to be instant. Why do I have to be instant? Can I answer that? Can I get that question answered? Why do I have to be instant? Because it is the power of God unto what? Salvation. So when we really understand what the word of God is all about and why I need to preach the gospel, I understand it ain't about me. When you go to school, dear, on Monday morning, it's not about you. It's about that person that God's going to send on your life so that you can minister to that person at school. Because I understand it is the power of God. If I just open my mouth and be instant, be instant and persevere, somebody will be blessed. You say, well, they didn't give their life to Jesus Christ that day. No, but what you did is you planted a seed that's constantly moving and churning and turning inside of them that they need to make a change. Yes. Because once you speak it, it's activated. Yes. I just have to be instant. That's good, ain't it? Yes. I just have to be instant. So to this week, I'm going to be instant in what God has assigned my hands to do. Oh, let's go on. He said, now you're going to rebuke, you're going to reprove, you're going to exhort with all long suffering and doctrine. He's talking to Timothy. He goes, for the time will come when they will not endure sound doctrine, but after their own lust shall what? They heap to themselves teachers having those itching ears. And they shall what? Turn away their ears from what? The truth. In other words, they will turn themselves away from really having a relationship with God. They will get so caught up with fables that they forget about the relationship. And see, he said, Timothy, I need you to endure and I need you to be instant because I want you to teach people how to have a relationship with God. Not telling them how to have church or how to be a church member, but how to have a relationship with Jesus Christ of Nazareth. That's why you need to be instant. Because the life that you live, they see that and they say, I want to have a part of that. I want to be a part of that. And then you start ministering the gospel of Jesus Christ to them. And then you start letting people know about that they need to have a relationship with God and spend time with God and talk with him and he talk with you. Amen. We're not getting into fables here because we can sit here and listen to fables. See, when you get into fables, it entertains you. Oh, God. I don't have time to be entertained. I don't have time for entertainment. See, that's what fables do. I hear a little story and I hear some message here and there and I get parts and bits of the script. But then that's all it does. It has nothing to do with relationship. See, I know I'm preaching good. I don't want a fable. But you got many out there who are looking for fables and they have itching ears because that's what they want to hear. They want to hear about a relationship with God. But God tell you that you need to what? You need to crucify your flesh. Do you know you need to die, son? You know that thought life that you have right now does not give me glory. See, we look at what's going on outwardly from the physical, but it's really about a heart thing with God. God is looking at the inward man. He's watching your thought life. He's looking at things that people can't see, because God is everywhere. He's looking at all of that. He's looking at your faithfulness. Amen. He's looking at your prayer life. He's looking at all of that. The truth. Relationship. Paul even spoke about it. He said, listen, man, I only know Christ and him crucified. And he said, I want to know the power of his resurrection. That says a lot. I want to know all about it. And whatever I have to do to know more about this man called Jesus, all right, I'm going to keep pushing. Yes. I'm going to keep persevering so I know more about him.
4: Yes.
3: I don't have time for fables. That Apostle Martin, I said, listen, we're not talking about the historical Jesus. We're talking about the Jesus of now. We're talking about not just the historical Jesus. We're talking about Jesus Christ, the same yesterday, today, and what? Forevermore. Who's now, he's making intercession for the saints right now. Who's interceding for us. I need to get back to relationship. That's why I need to continue to walk this walk with Christ. Somebody's looking at me. When I get on that job the next day, I get out there and I do what I got to do. They say, you know what? I just want, one lady said, you know what, Jones? She said, I just like to see you come in because I just like to see you smile. Amen. I said, well, thank you, Jesus.
4: Amen.
3: That means somebody is paying attention. And if it's just a smile on your face and just being nice and be gentle. Uh-huh. Be gentle, because you know gentle is a fruit of the Spirit. You know that, right?
4: Yeah.
3: The Bible says gentleness and goodness and meekness, temperance, having some self-control. Somebody need to see some gentleness, meekness, love, some joy in your life. Amen. They don't want the truth. They don't want relationship. But I can tell you this. I know what this preacher here going to do. My job is to draw you closer to Jesus. Amen. And sometimes, if it have to step on some toes, so be it. Include me, because I'm the first one that get toes stepped on. This message is for me too. Amen. And it's a turn into fables. But he tells Timothy this. He said, listen, let's change this up. He said, but watch thou in all things. What is the first thing he says? Endure what? If you truly been called by God, you're going to have trouble. Amen. You're going to have some trouble. He didn't say affliction. He said afflictions. But watch thou in all things endure afflictions. Number one, endure troubles. Number two, do the work of a what? Do the work of it. Now, even though he's a pastor, he's ministering, he's teaching, but he's still got to be about witnessing. So that's what I'm saying. Pastors need to get off it and get out here on the streets with the people. Get out here and witness the people, not just behind the pulpit. He said, do the work of what? An evangelist. See, if pastors do the work of an evangelist, they don't have time to be concerned about shutting the church doors. Oh. Because see, you're busy. You're witnessing. You're about your father's business. But because the money ain't right and the numbers ain't right, you forget about evangelism. Everybody that's in the body of Christ that have been raptured out of darkness and brought into Jesus Christ's marvelous light, your mission is to evangelize. Listen, if no one comes to the church, my job as a pastor, as a prophet, is to continue to evangelize. That's my job. And I must endure afflictions. That means I'm going to be attacked. I'm going to come up against opposition from the spiritual realm, demonic spirits, different things like that. I have to be able to fight the good fight of faith. Amen. I have to come against the gainsayers, those that oppose themselves. I have to deal with spiritual wickedness in high places. I must endure afflictions. And number three, he says, do what? Make foolproof of your ministry. Amen. Get back to what you're supposed to be doing. It's not about so much how many people in the church. It's not about how much tithes I'm going to get today. It's about me making sure that I'm doing what I'm supposed to do. Making full proof of what? My ministry. You know what? If we really take the time to make our ministry foolproof, we don't have time to be concerned about nobody else and what they're doing. And I need to be praying for that ministry and what God is doing in that ministry. I don't need to be jealous. I don't need to be in a competition with that pastor. I don't need to be in competition with some other prophet. Because everybody has their perspective place. I know my place. I'm comfortable in my skin. I know what God has assigned my hands to do. And we have to be, and what he was saying, make full proof for your ministry. Be comfortable in your own skin. Be who you need to be. Don't be a copycat. And see, that's the problem right now. We're trying to be so much like somebody else. And then when it doesn't work out, you're ready to shut down the church door.

0: That's big time ministry. See, we're looking at numbers. It's not about the numbers. It's about your faithfulness towards God. It's about you faithful when nobody else sees you, when you praying, you seeking the face of God. It's about you loving God with all your heart, all your mind, all your soul, everything that's within you. It's all about that. Amen. Amen. And God is pushing for us to get closer and deeper in relation and intimacy with God. And I just feel the Holy Ghost here right now, because that's what he really wants more than anything is intimacy. And it's not enough intimacy. And it starts with me. It's not enough intimacy. He wants you to go deeper into things with him. Yes. And see, that'll take your mind off a lot of other things. God will begin to speak to you and show you some things. Amen. We tallin' and we turning and we just in a standstill in our life. And God said, because it's a lack of intimacy. It's a lack of intimacy. He's right there.
1: 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Remember to not be just a hearer of the word, but a doer of the word as well. This is First Lady Chelis Jones, and thank you for listening. Until next time.
2: 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But by faith we eagerly await through the Spirit the righteousness for which we hope. 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

Conquering Everyday Frustrations is today's lesson from the Proverbs. It's taken from Proverbs 15 and verse 18. A hot-tempered man stirs up conflict, but a man slow to anger calms strife. Life is full of frustrations, some great and some small. You will face countless opportunities to lose your temper over very small, relatively insignificant events, a traffic jam, a spilled cup of coffee, an inconsiderate comment, a broken promise. When you are tempted to lose your temper over the minor inconveniences of life, don't. Put the moment into perspective and ask God to calm your frustration. Turn away from anger, hatred, bitterness, and regret. When we do, you'll be following His commandments and giving yourself a priceless gift, the gift of peace. Remember today's lesson from the Proverbs. It's Proverbs 15 and verse 18. Is conquering everyday frustrations. A hot-tempered man stirs up conflict, but a man slow to anger calms strife.

Now we continue reading from the Bible at the beginning of Matthew chapter 15. Then some Pharisees and scribes came to Jesus from Jerusalem and said, "Why do your disciples break the tradition of the elders? For they do not wash their hands when they eat bread." And he answered and said to them, "Why do you yourselves transgress the commandment of God for the sake of your tradition? For God said, 'Honor your father and mother,' and he who speaks evil of father or mother is to be put to death. But you say, 'Whoever says to his father or mother, whatever I have that would help you has been given to God,' he is not to honor his father or his mother. And by this you invalidated the word of God for the sake of your tradition. You hypocrites! Rightly did Isaiah prophesy of you, 'This people honors me with their lips, but their heart is far away from me. But in vain do they worship me, teaching as doctrines the precepts of men.'" After Jesus called the crowd to him, he said to them, "Hear and understand. It is not what enters into the mouth that defiles the man, but what proceeds out of the mouth, this defiles the man." Then the disciples came and said to him, "Do you know that the Pharisees were offended when they heard this statement?" But he answered and said, "Every plant which my heavenly Father did not plant shall be uprooted. Let them alone. They are blind guides of the blind. And if a blind man guides a blind man, both will fall into a pit." Peter said to him, "Explain the parable to us." Jesus said, "Are you still lacking in understanding also? Do you not understand that everything that goes into the mouth passes into the stomach and is eliminated? But the things that proceed out of the mouth come from the heart, and those defile the man. For out of the heart come evil thoughts, murders, adulteries, fornications, thefts, false witness, slanders. These are the things which defile the man. But to eat with unwashed hands does not defile the man." Jesus went away from there and withdrew into the district of Tyre and Sidon. And a Canaanite woman from that region came out and began to cry out, saying, "Have mercy on me, Lord, son of David. My daughter is cruelly demon-possessed." But he did not answer her a word. And his disciples came and implored him, saying, "Send her away, because she keeps shouting at us." But he answered and said, "I was sent only to the lost sheep of the house of Israel." But she came and began to bow down before him, saying, "Lord, help me." And he answered and said, "It is not good to take the children's bread and throw it to the dogs." But she said, "Yes, Lord, but even the dogs feed on the crumbs which fall from their master's table." Then Jesus said to her, "O woman, your faith is great. It shall be done for you as you wish." And her daughter was healed at once. We will continue this reading from the Bible, if the Lord wills it, next time. This is The Word, simply reading from the Scriptures without comment. And I'm Nicholas Hope.

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1: 1 Timothy, I believe, is the third chapter, and most of you probably already know that chapter. Amen? Love it. Amen? That's right. Paul was writing Timothy, and he was telling him that if a man is out of office of a bishop or an elder or a leader, he was giving him the qualification. And as we go down into the fourth verse, he says, one that does what? Rule. And we understand the word rule means to manage. So when you begin to talk about manage, you look at a supermarket or a clothes store. So a person that's going to manage, they got to have a vision. Amen. They got to have a vision because they got to have an overall picture of how everything's supposed to work. And they got to feel responsible. So he said, one that rules well. Not halfway, not in, not feel like I want to do it some days and some days I don't. Not married, but yet I'm single. How many know when you're married, there's a certain aroma about you? Come on, there's a certain spirit. I've seen two married people set together and it seemed like they didn't want to be set together. You could tell something was wrong. See, when you got the Spirit of God, you can see stuff. Come on. You can pick up stuff. And that don't mean you got to go tell everybody. Because God don't give intercessors stuff because they talk, but he give it to them because they know how to pray for you. No doubt there's people in here that see what you're going through with, and they ain't saying nothing, but they're saying, God, work it out. Come on, am I right? Amen. So we see here in the Word of God, one that ruled well his own house, having his children subjective with all gravity. And he says, for if a man know not how to rule or manage his own house, how should he take care of the church of God? Let's go real quickly to the other famous scripture, 1 Timothy 5 and 8. But if any provide, somebody say provide. Now, we understand that in this particular chapter, there's above it, he's talking about the widows and how the family should take care of their own. And we look at that word provided, and first thing we think about is providing food and clothes and shelter. And that's right. But can I take it to another level? There are other areas of your family life that you need to be providing for. There's affection, there's emotion, there's attention. There's affirmation, there's affirmation. Come on. Many times you got to feel like it's my job to affirm you. It's my job to encourage you. It's my job to make sure you get the amount of attention that you need. I don't want you to get the attention from the person at the job. Ooh, you got some good smelling cologne. I know your husband told me he never noticed me. I know your wife. She never saw it. How many hear me? See, you got to understand, it's more to it than just the natural stuff. Everybody got needs. It's not good when you're single to be needy, but when you get married, you ought to have a need meter. Come on now. You ought to have a need meter. Somebody that meets my need. Somebody that satisfies me. Somebody that encourages me. Somebody that can pick me up. What's wrong, baby? What you going through? Come on. Going a little fast, but I'm going to get there. I'm going somewhere. I want you to look at somebody and say, my first a vision for my first ministry. A vision for my first ministry. Paul was telling Timothy in so many words that if a person is going to do anything in the church, they got to first have a vision for their first ministry. Your first ministry is your home. Am I right? And so we're going to go to the book of Genesis. And we're going to see how when God made Adam, There were certain things he made. Now, we can get into the physical part because when you look at a man, God, I believe God gave him biceps and triceps and muscles and all those things is for protection. God designed him to be a protector. God designed him to be a worker. So ain't no sense in saying God made me flaky. He didn't put no sugar in me when he made me, baby. He wasn't in doubt. He wasn't confused when he made me. Because he gave me muscles. He gave me stuff that told me, why you giving me this stuff? Because you're going to have to protect somebody. You're going to have to provide for somebody. You're going to have to carry somebody. You're going to have to be the strength for somebody. Single women's what you're looking for. You got to know what you're looking for, baby. Come on, you got to know what you're looking for. Come on, am I right? The Bible says, he who finds a wife, let him find you. If he can't find you, you ain't ready yet. And for all you know, God could be trying to protect you. Because there's some fools out there. And there's some folks you can connect with, it ain't easy to say it's over. Because they say, I don't want it to be over. Because everything glitter ain't gold. Can I get an amen? Let's go to the book of Genesis. Ain't gonna be before you too long. In the book of Genesis, the second chapter. Now God done made everything, the earth, and he's needing somebody. He needing a straw boss. He's needing somebody to run what he made. Because how many know God is the owner and we just a manager? We just good steward over everything we got belongs to him. Even though we act like it's ours and we don't want to help out and we don't want to do, but it still belongs to God. And he knows how to let you understand this is mine. The Lord give it and the Lord does what? He takes it. Come on, am I right? So he knows how to bring you back into check. And listen to what it says here. In the 7, Genesis 2 and 7. And the Lord God formed man of the dust of the ground and breathed into him nostrils the breath of life, and man became a living soul. And the Lord God planted a garden eastward of Eden. Now God planted a garden. God, somebody said God planted a garden. And he planted in East Eden, and there he put the man whom he had formed. And out of the ground made the Lord God to grow every tree that is pleasant to the sight and for food the tree of life. Also in the midst of the garden, the tree of knowledge of good and evil. I'm going to skip down for time's sake. The 15th verse. Now the first thing we understand is God put him in the garden. East, and then all of a sudden now God sent and the Lord took the man and put him in the garden even to dress and to keep it. First thing I want you to say is responsibility. Adam has no wife. He has nothing. Single men. One of the things you have to understand is that God designed you to be a responsible person. You say you want a woman. You say you want a wife. Are you responsible? Come on. Can we put anything in your hand? What are you responsible? How do you handle pressure? How do you handle bills? Come on. What is your credit like? Come on. How many hear me? How many jobs have you had? Do you have a car? Do you really want to work? Do you want to get out of debt? The first thing God gave Adam was responsibility. I'm putting you in the garden to take care of it. He's prepared him to take care of his wife. So when you're single, this is why it's so important for the older men and the wise, the seasoned men and seasoned women to train the young women. Because you got a child, you're not going to always have that child. You training that child for somebody else's husband or somebody's wife. Now, if you don't have that vision for that child, that you're preparing them for life, then when life hits them, they're going to look at you kind of crazy. So you have to prepare you the first vision for the vision for the first ministry. So as a single man, single woman, you got to understand that life, God is preparing you. It's nothing wrong with you designing a companion, but allow God to prepare you. Responsibility. If you're struggling and you by yourself, you can't afford a mate. Ain't no sense in adding trouble to it. Come on. You can't afford a mate. I had to tell a family member of mine, I said, really, you can't afford a mate. I said, and you be honest with yourself. I said, you're struggling by yourself. You can't hardly keep gas in your car. You don't hardly have nowhere to stay. And you're talking about marriage. Control yourself. You ain't ready for it. And so God prepares Adam and he tells him, he says, you know, I'm putting you in this garden. Now the next thing he said, to dress it and keep it. So to dress it means I want you to cover it. I want you to take care of it. So look at God. Everything he's doing, he's training man how to be a responsible person. He's training them how to take care of stuff. Well, if you're single, amen, you got to learn how to take care of stuff. Do you take care of your body hygiene? Do you take care of your clothes? Come on. Do you take care of your house? Do you take care of your yard? Come on. See, everything that God is doing as a single man, see, he's preparing, he's training. So God was training Adam. God ain't crazy. He know what he's doing. He's training him. He said to dress it, cultivate it, take care of it. Come on, am I right? What is so ironic is that a woman will pick up somebody that look like they done drug them out of a hole somewhere. Because in a woman's mind, she feel like, oh, I can change him. And I'm not saying you can't change him, but there are some people you cannot change. I don't want to get someone I got to change to that degree. Because you already, the Bible says, you know more twain but you one. So you already got two worlds coming together, two cultures, two different people. Why in the world do I want to re-raise you? So brothers, you got to learn how to present yourself, how to make yourself be where God can give you somebody. God is not crazy. You said, Lord, I want your best. Well, God said, you're not at your best. I'm not giving you nobody to run them crazy. I'm not giving you nobody to make them backslide. Have you seen people almost lose out when they got married? I never will forget when me and my wife got married. And the thing about it is that if you haven't been trained properly, oh my God, whoever gets you, I had no father, never seen my father to this day, but I'm named after him, but never seen him. All the men in my life around me never groomed me, never prepared me. My mother did the best she could. She taught me how to work. See, you can have a job, but still don't know how to be a man. Come on, you can have a job, car, houses, but still don't know how to take care of a woman. Still don't know your, see, there's a role that a man has to know. What is your role? He said, my people perish for the lack of knowledge. He said, without a what? Without a what? Without a vision. The word vision means a redemption plan. You can't redeem yourself if you don't have a vision. You can't get yourself together. So I had no vision about being a husband. So when my wife met me, the most I had mentioned, I was a hard working mother. Because my mother was like, if you're going to stay here, you're going to work. So at the age of 13, when you got the Social Security card, I started working. I started doing 10 hours like a little man. I started working like a little man. In the fields, hoeing cotton, working cattle, and everything. And so when my money came, and my mother was a good manager, she knew how to manage. So she would give me a little check And you know, I work all summer long, and then when school time come, I had all new clothes. She didn't play with my money. She didn't try to get over on me, because however a woman treats you when you're young, you'll get used to that stuff, and you'll want a mama when you get married. And a woman don't want to be your mama. She don't want another child. Am I right? She wants somebody to lead her. She wants another man. She wants a man to lead her. She don't need another son. Come on. Am I right? So what my mother did, she didn't know that she was overprotected because one of my brothers had went to prison. So she was overprotected, but she taught me how to work. So every week I got my check, she would give me $5, say, go to the movie and bring me back some change or whatever. So the most I knew how to manage was, how much? Am I talking to anybody? What's the most you ever managed? What's the most? So the most I've managed was $5. So my pastor began to teach about marriage, and I get the cat by the tail, and I'm thinking, you know, I'm all in a bag of chips, and I'm about to drive us crazy. And come on. because I haven't been prepared. And I don't care how much Jesus, I didn't cuss, I didn't drink, I was saved. My wife was attracted to me because of my prayer. She heard me on the radio crying out to God, praying. It wasn't my biceps, because when she saw me, I wasn't 100 pounds soaking wet. She said, I had a bird chest. I was nothing like, you know how you ladies come on, I want this kind of man. I want him golden, I want him bow legged, I want this, I want the big chest, I want a, you know, come on, I didn't mean to let the cat out the barrel, but you know how it is. You got in your mind what kind of man you want. And don't you fool yourself, not only is God listening, but Satan listening. So it just so happened that Satan was hearing, but God sent me. And all I had going for me was God. And you know, all I need is Jesus. You need the wisdom and the knowledge of Jesus. Come on. All I have, I had what you call, one of the things I had, and I was teaching on last week, is what you call a checker. A checker is something that checks you. You know what I'm talking about? You know, you say a little something, you handle been to your wife, how you say, you know what, honey, God told me I'm sorry. That's the only thing I had going for me, because other than that, no wisdom, didn't know the first thing. When I married my wife, she had a child. So the first day I got married, I become a father and a husband. Quite a bit. Quite a challenge. For a man that hadn't managed no more than $5. My mother said I was her baby. She said, I don't care how grown you get, I'm getting married. She said, come sit in my lap, you're my baby. So that means she had not prepared me for what was ahead. How many of you sitting out there today have not prepared your child, your son? Come on, think about it. You're not going to always have them children, and they're not going to always be with you. The worst thing is when you make friends with your children. That's a big mistake there. That's the worst thing, when you make friends and you want to club and party, you want to do all kind of crazy stuff with them. Come on. We feel like if I can't help you, I'm going to join. The devil is a lie. Am I right? So that was part of my problem in my marriage, is that the fact that I had not been trained. I knew how to work, but I could not manage. When I would go to the grocery store, and I'm saying this to help a lot of men, because sometimes, you know, when you first get married, yes, you are the manager, you are the head. But then you got to learn that God gives you what you need. And so don't be intimidated because you got a smart woman. Come on, don't be intimidated, because if she's a wise woman, she's going to build you, not pluck you down. She's going to cover your weaknesses. Am I right? She don't cover your weak. You might not can read it right, but nobody know it but you and her, because she know how to cover you. See, that's what a good woman do. She'll cover her man. Come on. She compliments him. Am I right? Come on. She don't cut him down. She, even if he's not saved, she know how to compliment him when the church full. She don't make him go in the back room. This is my husband, y'all. Because that's the brother. That's the one, come on, paying the bills. Come on, am I right? So God will give you somebody to compliment you. So many times you, as a man, you might not be the smartest thing. You might not have the most wisdom knowledge. But then if God give you a woman and she's gifted, she's wise, she's smart, and she's willing to help you and she want to train you, don't be bullheaded. Come on, don't get bullheaded and just sit there. How about it? How about it? Come on, I'm telling you, for me, I'm a man, I can talk about a man. So I know how we are. We're egotistic, you know what I mean? We got that ego, we got that little pride, and man, you know, and I regret the first 10 years that I messed up. Not infidelity, but the fact I didn't know how to manage, and I had a woman that was already set. She had a house, I had a house, but she was a better manager. She had this, she had that. Everything I had, you could put it in a Walmart bag. I was so bad at cooking, I would take Spam and try to make gravy out of it. Only reason I knew how to cut up a chicken is because I ate so many, but I still couldn't cut him up. I was the kind of single guy, you get all my food, because I didn't know how to cook. So I had to give it away before it ruined, because I didn't know how to cook. So when I met my wife, my people work in a restaurant. Her people own a restaurant. So I'm on you to struggle. She used to having stuff. So you can see that it was like the hot and cold are coming together. It was given to be a tornado. Because I didn't have a vision for my first ministry. See, you got to have a vision. That means you got to pray and say, God, show me how to minister to my wife. You don't have to. I know brothers that turn good women down because, man, I just don't feel comfortable. That girl's smart. She's sharp, man. She... I didn't mean to do y'all like that, brother. I'll come back around. Come on, am I right? There's some good women that want the man, but because she got it going on and she got a lot going and you ain't got that much. And you know, we're competitive. We always trying to win something. We compete. So when you get your wife, you know, you trying to compete. I remember when I first got married, my wife was, you know, she had been driving longer. I had just got my driving license when we got married, just a few months earlier. So she had been driving ever since she used to, you know, was 13 driving the car. And so we would have to drive to New Mexico and it was an 8-hour drive. So I was determined I could drive it like she could, but I hadn't been driving for 6 months. That's just how competitive I was. You know what I mean? I done heard I'm the head and boy, I got that thing twisted up. Because every way I'm looking at the wrong way. I should be a protector, provider. I should be a strength. I should comfort. I should encourage her. I should say, I'm proud of you, baby. But I'm too busy trying to compete with her. We have the male and the female fight, the battle of the sexes. Am I talking to anybody? Come on, everything is competing. I did it first. Mine's better. When, you know, that's why the Bible says, you know, what God have joined. Now, we think it's just the paper. But God has to join you. Woo. You can be married but still be separate. Because when God joins, you start becoming one. You start seeing things. You start, the Bible thinking two or steps to agree. So you start agreeing. You start understanding each other. Am I right? And so this is why sometimes when you meet somebody, you don't need to be getting sexually involved. Because when you get sexually involved, you're mixing not only body fluid, but you're trading spirits because you're becoming one with that person. And you don't even know them yet. You don't even know. So your time of getting to know a person, that's the time when you need to be talking about different things that we don't understand, we don't agree. So when you do get married, you do have a fair idea of what this person is like. Sometimes we so hot in the pants and hot in the dress, so man, we that whole time we was together, we didn't discuss nothing. Come on, is it real? Now you married this person and you got a Dr. Jekyll and Mr. Hyde going on. When you first met them, this guy, he didn't care what you looked like, what you wore, how you did, little stuff in the car, wasted something, don't worry about it, baby. Now he come out, he said, don't mess with my car. Because we was too busy trying to impress her. And she never saw the real person. Ladies, if you're using your hips and everything else to draw him, when all that goes south, where is he going to go? Do we have to look for more hips? Come on. See, you can push yourself on him. And you can show him so much that he don't even really see you. He see your body. So it's the way you carry yourself. Come on. That's why the Bible speaks about moderation and then modesty. Because you want to have something to surprise. Come on, am I right? So we have to understand, like I said, that in my marriage there's a lot of ignorance I had. I didn't know it because I wasn't prepared. So you need to thank God for your leaders here that's teaching you on the marriage and home. I went on Facebook and I listened to your leaders. Because I want to know who I was getting ready to fellowship with. And I like that home. I like that family ministry because that's where it's at. That's where it's at. I don't care how your kids stray away, they're going to come back to it because they know that it works. They saw it work with mom and daddy. And that's why we as parents have to be an example to them. We have to have a vision for the family. Your first ministry is your home. Now, that don't mean you neglect the church. I got to work on my home. I can't come to church. The devil is a lie. Come on, I don't care if you got service two or three times a week, you still got plenty of time to work on your ministry at the house. Am I right? And so we look here in the Word of God, how God told him to dress, and the next thing said to keep it, which means, you know, to watch over it. What are you watching for? Because the enemy wants to destroy your family. And so you've got to learn to have a vision that you are the watchman on the wall. Even the head cover, what it represents, that I'm covered. Am I right? And so you have to understand that that man represents the covering of I'm shielding her. Come on. Now, a woman will respect you when she sees you're protecting her, when she sees you're taking all the pressure off of her. See, you come up before the people, come around people, and you shining out what she done worked so hard for. And the enemy fighting her mind, and you ain't got a clue. And then at night, we ain't going to get explicit, but at night you laying in the bed, and she said, you ain't got a clue, do you? What, girl? What are you doing? What's wrong with you? Come on, we'll go down another night. But a man was made to be responsible, and a woman was made for you to provide for her. That's why God told her to leave, because when she left her father, you in those Bible days, you had to give him a certain amount of money because she carried weight in that home. So when you take her, you're supposed to be providing her. So you need to be trained in your mind, I'm going to take care of her, even if her job ain't right. Come on, you have to learn how to balance that money out where if anything go down, baby, you ain't got to worry about it. Now, it might take y'all a while to get there, but that should be your ultimate goal, because you need to learn that in my mind, I am the provider. So he says the watch, which means now what God just gave Adam was a vision for Eve. He don't even have Eve yet, but he gave him a vision for his what? First ministry. And his first minister was his family. So you have to have a vision for your family. I'm not talking about James and Ezekiel. I'm talking about a vision. We'll make it plain. Life insurance, health insurance. Come on, am I right? All those things. You know, car ain't running right. Women gonna get another car. Been using my mama's car for the last past 3 months. Come on. Sometimes you gotta go that way, but you gotta have an overall plan. You just can't sit there and just, well, you know, because mama might say, yeah, I need my car. Jenny, when Bill gonna get another car? Y'all gonna ever get a car? Or mama? Mama, right? He need a vision. That's part of your qualification for becoming a leader of God's people. Is that you must have a vision, because it really, so many children today are got dads that are what you call MIAs, missing in action. Now you there, but you're not there. Because if you don't have a vision, now I'm going to show you in the Word some examples real quickly. Let's go real quick to the book of 1 Samuel. There was a man by the name of, we don't agree with the two wives, but I wanted to show you. The Bible said in the book of 1 Peter, to dwell with your wife according to what? And honor her as the what? Weaker vessel. So that don't naturally mean that she's weak, because some women are stronger physically and spiritually. Some women, if they had to be really praying, we wouldn't hardly have nothing. So what he's saying there is that I want you to say, baby, let me handle the pressure. Learn to shield her. Learn to understand that, you know what? I don't want you carrying the load. I got this. When my son got killed some years ago in Jacksonville, Florida, and my wife, she said, baby, you gotta step in. It was just too much. It was overwhelming her. When another one of my kids went to prison, she said, baby, you gotta step in. Am I right? It was overwhelming. And so that's the part that we as men got to learn, is that we have to say, I don't care what it is, I got it. Even if you got it, the Bible said the multitude counts as what's safety. So even if you got to go and get educated about that particular thing that your family is going through, it's worth it, because you want to make sure that you're the strong man in that house. You want to make sure that you're the leader. You want to make sure that you're not setting your mate up, because you don't never be there. You're there, but you're not there. I had to learn that when my son died that I couldn't quote scriptures to my wife and rebuke her because she was crying. I had to learn how to just hold her some days and just say, baby, it's going to be all right. I had to learn that because, you know, I was so used to doing revivals, so used to preaching, and God just moving, and all of a sudden this will run.
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4: Psalm 112. Praise ye the Lord. Blessed is the man that feareth the Lord, that delighteth greatly in his commandments.
5: Hi, everyone. This is Dana.
4: And this is Bill.
5: Thank you for joining us this month for Between the Pages for a brand new book review. Bill, why don't you tell everybody what our book is this month?
4: All right. Our book for this month is Out of the Devil's Cauldron, A Journey from Darkness to Light. And it's by John Ramirez. It deals with Santeria religion, I guess is the only way to describe it. And John Ramirez is from New York City. And for 25 years, he served Satan. And it tells how he became a, I think it was a third level priest.
5: Yes, that's right.
4: Mm-hmm. In this cult. And it also tells how he got out of it and started serving the Lord. So.
5: And, you know, this started at the age of 9 with him. His aunt actually introduced him to it. And I think that's when he was, I think he said at age 9, he was called to be trained for Satan's army. And he lived it for 25 years.
4: I mean, to me, it's just hard to believe that this actually goes on in this country. But
5: yes.
4: According to him, it's all over.
5: Well, it's like he says, you know, the spiritual realm is even more real than the physical realm that we're sitting here, and that everything starts in the spiritual realm.
4: Right, right. The book itself is a short read. It's only 200 and some odd pages. It's a quick read. It really, I mean, he tells some wild stuff. I think one of the wildest stuff is he would go to bed at night, and like in his dreams, he would leave his body and travel through all the boroughs of New York, just casting spells and whatnot on them. And he said the only neighborhoods he couldn't do anything with were the Christian neighborhoods, where the people in the neighborhood had prayed the neighborhood up, more or less. And in the dreams, they would come out and chase him out of the neighborhood.
5: Yes.
4: So I thought that was pretty cool.
5: It's pretty interesting the way he described that, you know, because he said that if they even went and tried to cast these spells or whatever rituals they would do, and they would enter into these neighborhoods where it's high crime and high prostitution and all the different things like that, he said, you know, people think that that's just because it's a bad neighborhood.
4: Right.
5: They
4: now
5: don't even realize that these people have been in doing this and casting these spells and whatever else it is they do, you know, to bring that kind of stuff over those neighborhoods. And
4: yeah, because he said something about a Christian would go to church for a couple hours and they would pray all night long.
5: Yeah, he said that he was very what's the word to use, not disappointed but surprised, I guess, that when he became a Christian, he would, he said, you know, Christian churches may last for 2 hours. He said, but when he was in the satanic part of what he was doing for 25 years, he said they would get together at like 5 PM and pray all night long to Satan until 7 AM. And he said, you can barely, you know, keep a Christian church, you know, people there for 2 hours.
4: Yeah, because, and the thing that blew my mind is he would go to church. He would go to a Christian church and sit there. Mm-hmm. And the whole time he would, you know, be, I guess, casting curses and spells and all that.
5: Right. He said that they would go and sit in the churches and try for that. And he said that they would do their best to break the unity in the church. You know, he said that Christians need to realize that there's a war taking place. And they would do everything they can to discredit the cross and separate you from the cross of Jesus Christ. And that was their main goal when they would go into churches. It's amazing to me when you read this book, everything, the length that they go through for what they believe in.
4: And what amazes me again is number one is huge. Number two, I mean, these people would cast spells and people would die from it. People would lose their job from them. I mean, it worked according
5: to real.
4: You know, the believers. So it's out there and it's rampant. So we as Christians have to, number one, know about what's going on. And number two, we've got to prepare ourselves because, it's a war. It's spiritual warfare.
5: That's exactly what it is. And, you know, I think that's the very important part in Ephesians when Paul tells us to put our armor on every day, that we are to spiritually put our armor on that Christ gave us to protect us, you know, because we're fighting not against flesh and blood. And he makes that very clear in this book. This book is about his journey and how he lived it and operated. He says as a soldier in Satan's army. And, you know, he said that the church today is preaching people happy, but not preaching people free. They're not, you don't see healings and deliverances and people being set free. Because I think a lot of the churches do not think that the spiritual warfare is real.
4: And it is. It is really real.
5: Yeah.
4: So we need to get ourselves prayed up. And I've been saying it since we started this, prayer is the most important thing. You've got to keep yourself prayed up and be open to supernatural stuff happening in your life. There's no such thing as coincidence. It all, you know, revolves around the supernatural.
5: That's exactly right. You know, and he also said, and I like this, and this is so true, he said, the devil is doing his best to try to stop the destiny and what God has, you know, intended for you in your life. And it's, you know, John Romero says that he goes around to speaking engagements, and there's websites, and we'll give all that shortly. But, you know, he says that he wants to educate the church and that we need to watch what we speak because we become what we speak, and we need to walk out our Christianity daily and spend time in prayer and staying connected to God because, as a former evangelist said at our church, he said, if there be no connection, I can do nothing for you. And that's so true. When you read this book and you see the time that they put in and sacrifices and all the things they did to Satan, that we as Christians should at least, at the very least, spend our time in prayer and study of the Word to guard ourselves.
4: Yeah, because this fellow was a Santeria high priest. And he said for 25 years he served his master, which was Satan, and with total devotion. Until his encounter with someone who was greater than any witchcraft spell he had ever cast, meaning Jesus Christ.
5: Right.
4: So that tells you, number one, Jesus is real. Number two, I mean, when you speak his name, you have power and authority. Because it woke this guy up who was, I mean, totally devoted to Satan. I mean, it broke the darkness and filled him with light. Right now, Dana, how about let's take a break and hear a word from our sponsor.
5: That sounds good. Hey, Bill, did you know they have a new Christian bookstore in the Aiken Mall called Fully Armored Apparel and Accessories?
4: No, I didn't. Have you been to it?
5: Actually, I have been to it. I've met the owners, Sam and Katrina Buffkin. They are very nice people.
4: Excellent. What all they have?
5: Well, they have books and CDs and DVDs, home decor, accessories, jewelry, apparel. They even have a children's corner.
4: Oh, well, that's nice. And you know I like books.
5: That's right. They even have a Facebook page.
4: Now, if I need something, can they order it if they don't have it?
5: Absolutely. They will be happy to help you in whatever you are looking for.
4: Sounds good. I'm going to have to go check them out.
5: Yes, check them out. They're located in the Aiken Mall at 2441 Whiskey Road, and their phone number is 803-226-9009. And be sure and tell them that Bill and Dana from Between the Pages sent you.
4: All right, we are back. And once again, thank you to our sponsor. And the book we've been reviewing this week has been Out of the Devil's Cauldron, A Journey from Darkness to Light. And it's written by John Ramirez, who was a high priest in the Santeria religion. John, according to the back of his book, John Ramirez is a sought-out speaker by many who want to hear of his involvement in the highest levels of the occult and how he got out. He speaks at churches, schools, rallies, and conferences, both secular and Christian, and has been a featured guest on TV and radio programs. He can also be reached at johnramirez.org. Now, Dana's got something special for you.
5: Well, I'm really excited about this. We're going to sneak in a second book this week because this is from a local author. His name is Dr. James Fent, and the book is entitled Deliverance, Breaking the Chains of Darkness, The Complete Story of Deliverance. Now, this book is just a compilation of 25 years of ministry.
4: Experience.
5: And experience in this. Dr. Fenton have been in the mission field. They've pastored. And this is not something they started out. He said this is something that was kind of dropped in their lap, this ministry that they started in. Now, Dr. Fenton and his wife, Marty, are precious people, and they also have a website. You can reach them at Sabaoth, S-A-B-A-O-T-H, ministries.org. And you can order this book. I believe it's $20. And it's a very, very interesting book if you are interested in the supernatural and deliverance.
4: And deliverance, right. He deals with Christians that are oppressed by various things. They're struggling with past hurts, bitterness, lack of forgiveness, depression, illness, addiction, or just plain feeling defeated in life. I mean, who of y'all out there hadn't just felt defeated at some point?
5: At some point, you got that right.
4: And that's a spirit. We blame a lot of stuff on ourselves and other people. And, you know, first thing we do is go to a doctor and get some drugs to make us feel better, which, you know, that's needed. I'm not dissing that. Some people do need help with drugs. Other people, they need to be delivered because they're
5: exactly.
4: oppressed by, you know, they're oppressed by spirits.
5: Right.
4: Some people call them demons. I prefer a spirit, the word spirit, but that's neither here nor there.
5: That's right.
4: It's real. So
5: it's real. That's right. Now, this manual on the back, and I love this way it said, this is a comprehensive Bible-based study about the ministry of deliverance as established by Jesus Christ. And I want to interject right here. Once I started reading this book and we started going to these conferences and learning this, I started in the book of Matthew and went through Matthew, Mark, and Luke and actually just read the life and the walk of Jesus during his ministry. And just to see how much he really did cast demons out and set people free. And it wasn't
4: like a third, right?
5: Yeah, it was like a third of his ministry. It was pretty amazing to me. And it, you know, this book includes that, and it includes a wide variety of related topics. One of the biggest questions is, can a Christian have a demon?
4: Right.
5: How demons enter, the origin of Satan and demons, generational curses, spiritual warfare, the believer's authority, which I think we have completely forgotten in
4: Amen.
5: Today's church, ministry to children, the deliverance process, and much more. Fantastic book.
4: Yeah, I've read several books on deliverance and spirits and oppression, and I have to say that this is just a remarkable, easy-read book that, I mean, it opened my eyes quicker than the rest of the books. And I've read probably two other books. They were a little bit hard to read, and I really didn't understand where it was going. But Dr. Fent, I mean, he puts it out there in simple terms, and it's just, I mean, it's just a great book. If you want to learn about this, some people, you know, debunk it immediately.
5: Right.
4: Others, you know, it takes a little time, because I was skeptical at first because I didn't understand. All I heard was demons and casting out, and I'm thinking, you know, I'm not possessed. There's no way I'm not possessed with anything. And then I realized they were talking about oppression and the basic things that we go through, and, you know,
5: well,
4: you
5: he gives
4: spirits.
5: Yeah, he gives some great examples and insights in the book, and a lot of them, they like to call it demonization, not possession, because possession means ownership.
4: Right.
5: And when you are a born-again Christian, Jesus Christ owns you.
4: Exactly.
5: You cannot be owned by the enemy. But however, we do have places in our mind and will and emotions that the enemy can torment us. And if we open up doorways and allow them to come in, then it's at that point
4: you're going to get tormented.
5: And it doesn't take away your Christianity. So, you know, when I hear people say Christians cannot have demons or spirits, I'm dumbfounded, because you read all through the scriptures several examples of people that were at the time they were the covenant, you know, of Abraham.
4: Right.
5: And the one lady I think of, you know, she was the daughter of Abraham, and said when Jesus, he cast the spirit of infirmity out of her, not, you know, off of her or out of her mind, you know, out of her.
4: Right,
5: and,
4: right.
5: And, you know, Satan has a way of entering in when we open up our lives in certain areas. And it's an ongoing process, I think, with our Christian walk, especially in this world today.
4: Yeah,
5: and I know we talked about, Bill, the other morning, different examples that we saw and you talked about in the scriptures where Satan actually entered in different ones.
4: He entered Judas. I mean, that's the most famous, you know, one of all.
5: Entered the scripture.
4: Judas. I mean, it says that in the Bible. He entered Judas.
5: Yeah, it does. It says Satan entered into Judas. That's right. And what about when Jesus was talking to Peter?
4: Right, right.
5: And, you know, and he told, what did he say? Get thee behind me, Satan.
4: Right. Now, he wasn't talking to Peter. He wasn't saying Peter was Satan. He could see Satan and Peter.
5: Had entered, right. And, you know, I love, there's a part in the scripture, and I studied that. I studied that out for a little bit because it says that that Peter, you know, Jesus told Peter, he said, you know, you're going to deny me three times.

0: running out of time.
1: I know we got to wrap it up, but anyway.
0: How about give his website one more time, and we'll sign off.
1: We'll do that. It's sabothministries.org.
0: Spell that.
1: S-A-B-A-O-T-H, ministries.org. And that's Dr. James and Marty Fent.
0: And that has been Between the Pages with Bill Turner and Dana Turner. And once again, I'd like to thank our sponsor, which is Fully Armored. They're a new store in the mall, the Aiken Mall. It's a Christian store. They sell apparel, accessories, books, CDs, DVDs, anything you want. They have it. If they don't have it, they'll order it for you. Great people. We love them to death. And, I mean, Aiken is so blessed to have Fully Armored in the Aiken Mall. Go visit them.
1: Yes.
0: Thank y'all for listening, and God bless.
2: 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We hope you enjoyed our book review this month. Please join us again next month for a new book review. Until then, God bless.
3: The church increases. Today's reading from the Word.

Saul has been converted into a disciple of Jesus Christ. He is speaking out boldly for the Lord, and he is in trouble. We continue reading from the scriptures at Acts 9:23. When many days had elapsed, the Jews plotted together to do away with him, but their plot became known to Saul. They were also watching the gates day and night so that they might put him to death. But his disciples took him by night and led him down through an opening in the wall, lowering him in a large basket. When he came to Jerusalem, he was trying to associate with the disciples, but they were all afraid of him, not believing that he was a disciple. But Barnabas took hold of him and brought him to the apostles and described to them how he had seen the Lord on the road, and that he had talked to him, and how at Damascus he had spoken out boldly in the name of Jesus. And he was with them, moving about freely in Jerusalem, speaking out boldly in the name of the Lord. And he was talking and arguing with the Hellenistic Jews, but they were attempting to put him to death. But when the brethren learned of it, they brought him down to Caesarea and sent him away to Tarsus. So the church throughout all Judea and Galilee and Samaria enjoyed peace, being built up, and going on in the fear of the Lord and in the comfort of the Holy Spirit, it continued to increase. Now as Peter was traveling through all those regions, he came down also to the saints who lived at Lydda. There he found a man named Aeneas, who had been bedridden 8 years, for he was paralyzed. Peter said to him, "Aeneas, Jesus Christ heals you. Get up and make your bed." Immediately he got up. And all who lived at Lydda and Sharon saw him, and they turned to the Lord.

Acts 9:36. Now in Joppa there was a disciple named Tabitha, which translated in Greek is called Dorcas. This woman was abounding with deeds of kindness and charity, which she continually did. And it happened at that time that she fell sick and died. And when they had washed her body, they laid it in an upper room. Since Lydda was near Joppa, the disciples, having heard that Peter was there, sent two men to him, imploring him, "Do not delay in coming to us." So Peter arose and went with them. When he arrived, they brought him into the upper room, and all the widows stood beside him, weeping and showing all the tunics and garments that Dorcas used to make while she was with them. But Peter sent them all out and knelt down and prayed. And turning to the body, he said, "Tabitha, arise." And she opened her eyes, and when she saw Peter, she sat up. And he gave her his hand and raised her up, and calling the saints and widows, he presented her alive.

It became known all over Joppa, and many believed in the Lord. And Peter stayed many days in Joppa with a tanner named Simon. You may be able to hear this reading again by visiting our website, theword.info. Remember, the word is hyphenated, theword.info. Simply reading the word, this is Nicholas Hope.

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3: I'm sorry I'm late.
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0: You live across the street.
3: It was really heavy?
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4: This is Max McLean. How important is the attribute of humility to God? 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Jesus told this parable. Two men went up to the temple to pray, one a Pharisee and the other a tax collector. The Pharisee stood up and prayed about himself. God, I thank you that I'm not like other men, robbers, evildoers, adulterers, or even like this tax collector. But the tax collector stood at a distance. He would not even look up to heaven, but beat his breast and said, God, have mercy on me, a sinner. I tell you, this man, rather than the other, went home justified before God. From Luke 18, listen to the Bible. 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
4: This is Max McLean. What are the marks of a wise and mature Christian? Listen to the Bible from 1 Peter 3. Live in harmony with one another. Be sympathetic. Love as brothers. Be compassionate and humble. Do not repay evil with evil or insult with insult, but with blessing, because to this you were called so that you may inherit a blessing. For whoever would love life and see good days must keep his tongue from evil and his lips from deceitful speech. He must turn from evil and do good. He must seek peace and pursue it. But the eyes of the Lord are on the righteous, and his ears are attentive to their prayer. But the face of the Lord is against those who do evil. From 1 Peter 3. Listen to the Bible. It's great for the soul.
5: The Bible says that faith comes by hearing. Hear more at radiobible.org.

obey and be blessed. The scripture for today's daily walk through the Bible is found in 1 John 2 and 3. Now by this we know that we know him, if we keep his commandments. God gave us his commandments for a reason, so that we might obey them and be blessed. Oswald Chambers, the author of Christian classic devotional text, My Utmost for His Highest, advised, never support an experience which does not have God as its source and faith in God as its result. These words serve as a powerful reminder that, as Christians, we are called to walk with God and obey His commandments. But we live in a world that presents us with countless temptations to stray from God's path. We Christians, when confronted with sin, have clear instructions: walk, or better yet, run, in the opposite direction. John Calvin said, "Let us remember, therefore, this lesson, that to worship our God sincerely, we must evermore begin by hearkening to his voice, and by giving ear to what he commands us. For if every man goes after his own way, we shall wander." Again, the scripture for today's daily walk through the Bible says, "Now by this we know that we know him, if we keep his commandments." 1 John 2 and 3.

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0: Well, good morning. It's another great day in the state of South Carolina. We're here from the station live in New Ellington, South Carolina. I am Bill Robinson, and this is the Daily Steward Show. And I'm here with the great pastor, Bill George, of University Parkway Church of God. I want to say hello to the audience, Bill.
1: Hello, everybody. It's good to be back. We've got a great show coming today.
0: Yeah, we certainly do, and I hope you'll add a lot of commentary because you've got a lot of wisdom. Also want to shout out to University Parkway Church of God. They're doing a conference this weekend, and Thursday night there's a deliverance service, and I believe anyone can come. Is that right?
1: On Thursday night, yes. It's a mass deliverance, so, a group deliverance, we call it now, I think.
0: Yeah, join us at when, 6:30?
1: Yes, 6:30.
0: Okay, good. 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So, what is a steward? Somebody who manages something or somebody who is assigned to a duty or a task. For this broadcast, I have a brief disclosure I want to make, and that is any companies or software I may mention are purely, for example, I'm not doing an endorsement, neither does this station endorse them. In my opinions, and the opinions of Bill George are our own opinions. So last week we talked about budgets, and we went in depth about how to construct a budget. This week, we're going to talk about banking. What do you think of that?
1: I think that's going to be a great topic. A lot of things that, you know, I kind of look through the notes, a lot of things that you have in there, a lot of people probably don't know. So it's going to be a great show today.
0: Yeah, and I think on banking, it ties nicely into budgeting. So we're going to go to the Word of God, 1 Timothy chapter 5, verse 8. But if any provide not for his own, and especially for those of his own house, he hath denied the faith and is worse than an infidel. So that's some pretty strong words, and I think it's important to understand how God looks at providing for your family and your household. And budgeting is a tool that you can use to do that, as well as banking, as we get into that. So I'm just going to ask Jesus for a blessing on those listeners. Lord Jesus, I ask you to loose financial blessings on the listeners today as they look at their own situation and manage their finances. So reviewing some points from last week, we learned that the amount of money that you have or make doesn't determine success. Isn't that right?
1: Amen. That's right.
0: So we looked at the NFL players and how they filed for bankruptcy, a lot of the NBA players as well, lottery winners, how they splurged their money. And again, it's not about what you have, it's how you manage it. God's word states that the love of money is the root of all evil, as we learned last week. And it's the love of money. Money itself is, you know, just a tool. It's indifferent. It's not good or evil. It's how you use it that can become good or evil. Amen?
1: Amen.
0: God's word states that if riches increase, set not your heart on them. In other words, if you get a windfall or you come into some extra money during the year, or, you know, maybe through an inheritance, maybe through just a check in the mail that comes unexpectedly, you know, don't look at that as something that you would place your trust or love in, but trust God and thank God for that, and then use it according to wisdom. Financial stress is what we learned could contribute to divorce last week. you know, I'll mention this. You know, financial stress can actually enter the household when, you know, you've got young kids or adult kids that may end up putting a demand back mm-hmm. on you. Is that right?
1: Amen. Yeah, you want them to leave, you know, but just because they're out of the house don't mean they're gone.
0: Right. And I think it's important to say this, is that in some cases, our kids, whether they're teenagers or adults, need our financial support.
1: Mm-hmm.
0: And that is our honor if we're able to do that and have the ability to do that. And it's also the children or the child, adult child, or the children to honor their parents by thanking them and blessing them for those provisions.
1: Mm-hmm. You know, brother, you read in the opening scripture about being worse than infidel. Could you describe what an infidel is, just in case somebody doesn't know what that was?
0: Yeah.
1: Because they said if you don't take care of your family, you're worse than an infidel.
0: Yeah, so an infidel, you know, is someone who would be really condemned and would be looked on as society as someone who wouldn't be accepted by society.
1: Mm-hmm.
0: So when, just to remember, when you're looking at other people, or other people are also looking at you, and so if they see you going to church, or you know, being a you know, talking about your Christian faith, but then they also observe you not being wise with your money, they're not going to respect you. And you know, being worse than an infidel, probably back in those days, might have even meant mm-hmm. that you were isolated from the community.
1: Mm-hmm.
0: Do you have anything to add to that?
1: Well, it's kind of, I think, too, when I think about it, I think it religiously speaking, when they talked about an infidel, it was like, another religion, and in their minds, you're just as low as nothing because you're not with their God. You know
0: yeah,
1: what I mean?
0: Yeah.
1: And so you're just as low as you can possibly be. So actually with saying, if you don't take care of your family, you're a low down dog.
0: Yeah, you got demoted from a child of God to below to a dog, basically.
1: That's pretty rough language.
0: Mm-hmm, it is. Thank you for that. We also spent some time on budgets, and key points revisiting that for constructing your budget are: if you're married, you should participate in budgeting together. That builds transparency and trust so that there's no hidden assets or hidden debt or hidden bank accounts. When I worked for one of the companies, I remember and it was mainly a male population that ran the plants. In fact, I think it was all male. They wanted their gas money. We paid a gas allowance. They wanted that as a separate check. Do you know why they wanted that as a separate check? They were trying to hide it from their spouse. In other words, they wanted their own money to be walking around money for the week without their wife or spouse knowing about it. And I found that was very disturbing. If you are married, decide who will oversee the household finances. Again, that's about roles.
1: Mm-hmm.
0: And as you pointed out last time, I think, Pastor Bill, you know, sometimes that can be shifted between spouses. You know, one spouse mm-hmm. may take it for a little while, and then the other spouse may do it. Other times, a spouse may not be comfortable, and that's fine. Usually we find that one spouse has a propensity to manage a budget more than the other spouse. And then we start with a budget defining our values. You know, if our values are Christian values, we spend a lot of time focusing on those values in our external walk, I say, you know, in terms of going to church and espousing Christian views, but those values really should be reflected in how we spend our money.
1: Mm-hmm.
0: And then we want to set financial goals, and we want to examine our sources of income. The reason I say that is sometimes your income may not be sufficient for a number of reasons. Maybe you're just starting out. Maybe you had to take a different job for a little while. And sometimes you may have to figure out a way to make ends meet by not only reducing expenses, but maybe taking a second job or seeing if there's overtime available. And then build into the budget appropriate offering to honor God. You know, that's going to be up to each individual. God's Word talks about that, but there's each individual has to determine, you know, what God is speaking to their heart. Because God loves a cheerful giver. You know, no one wants to see someone give and be resentful about it, correct?
1: That's right, yeah.
0: And then determine an appropriate amount to set aside for an emergency fund. You know, that's an important piece of the budget. Also, set aside some money for a savings account as well, if you have the ability to do that. And then set aside an amount for retirement funds, if you have the ability to do that as well. And then list out all your expenses, and then divide those into those that are absolutely necessary or must expenses. So those are going to be like your household expenses for rent or mortgage, utilities. That's going to be things like your insurance, your auto costs. Those are the things you can't do without, food, medical, et cetera. And then those discretionary expenses might be things like the gym, like if you like to play golf, greens fees, fishing, maybe fishing poles, gasoline to go fishing, you know, whatever your hobbies are. But those would be considered discretionary. In other words, you can do without if you have to. So some goals to start with constructing your budget. Here's some basic goals. Eliminate your unnecessary expenses. So look at the things that you're spending money on that would be unnecessary. You know, we talked about that in one program about subscriptions, looking at those things, looking at meals out and determining, do you need to go out as many times as you do to a restaurant? And stop living paycheck to paycheck is a goal. Mm-hmm. Then no missed or late payments. You know, if you miss or have a late payment, it ends up costing you more because you usually have a late fee associated with that. So you don't want to have a missed or late payment, and that's where the budget comes in to help you identify those due dates and set aside money ahead of time. I know one thing I used early on. Now, this was when we wrote paper checks. Remember that?
1: Yeah.
0: I would get paid, and in my checkbook, I would go ahead and write checks out for the must expenses ahead of time, and I wouldn't maybe mail them, but I'd already deduct them from my checking account, so I know I wouldn't spend that money. So in today's world, if you're not using paper checks, and most of us aren't, you know, if you get a paycheck, you want to set aside in your mind or on paper the money that you need to pay out of that paycheck for the must expenses. And then whatever you have left over, those are the things you can use for other things. Then also as a goal, if you don't have an emergency fund, you need to really start an emergency fund. And most people will say in the financial industry, you need 6 months. Mm-hmm. Well, that is ideal to have 6 months, but you need at least 1 month. And so if you have trouble saving right now, a good goal would be to get 1 month of personal expenses set aside for the future. And then after you get your emergency fund, then you can go to a savings account and build up a little bit of that. And then lastly, I get asked this question a lot, and that is people will ask me, should I start a retirement fund? And I say, well, you know, what do you have in terms of emergency or savings? And they'll say, well, I don't really have anything. And I say, well, that should be your first priority, to get that emergency fund up and fund it. And then you can look at savings and retirement. Does that make sense, Pastor Bill?
1: It makes a lot of sense. And it, you know, one of the things I love about your show is there's young people need to grab a hold of that now rather than wait till they're in retirement to decide that stuff.
0: Yes. And on the retirement, by the way, it's a great goal to start, as Pastor Bill said, as a young person. You don't have to put a lot of money aside for retirement when you're young because of the compounding factor. And so most companies will match a retirement contribution. So most will match up to 3%. Some will do up to 6%. If you can afford to do it as a young person or even as an older person, do the full match amount. So in other words, contribute your 3% and let the employer contribute their 3% as a match. They say there's no free lunch, but there, in that case, there's free money.
1: Mm-hmm.
0: So why turn that down? So after considering your income and subtracting your expenses, an amount set aside for contributions to emergency savings and or retirement accounts, you need to look and see, do you have money left over? And if you do, celebrate. Give yourself a hand. But if you don't, like in Monopoly, you don't pass go. You have to go back and figure out, well, what am I going to do to make ends meet? And, you know, am I, is this a temporary thing? You know, or do I have to look at something more permanent? Besides budgeting, a key component of managing money is banking. And if you think about it, banking is the foundation for executing your budget plan, because everything is going to go through your banking account, whether it's income coming in or expenses going out. You cannot really operate today without a banking account. You know, I was looking at a documentary. It talked about the income tax coming into play in 1913. And right after the Depression, people didn't have money. So you know how they survived? They ended up bartering. So like Pastor Bill, if you had corn and I had eggs, I would trade you some eggs for corn.
1: Mm-hmm.
0: But guess what? The IRS got really mad about that. And like every good government agency, right, they looked at bartering, and they had Congress pass a bill to where bartering was considered income.
1: Yeah.
0: And then they started taxing everybody on that, because there were evidently whole towns that were living and surviving, mainly agricultural towns, on bartering. It's kind of interesting.
1: Brother Bill, let me put a pin right there for a second, because I noticed we got a comment. It was a question. It says, when does it return from helping your children to enabling them? So in a little while ago, we talked about helping your children. When does it go from helping them to enabling them?
0: Yeah, so a couple comments on that, because I've looked at that and had to implement that myself. And so when your kids are starting to depend more on you than on themselves, and they're spending money irresponsibly, even though they don't have that money to spend, that's when you need to think about, I need to be a little more harsh in terms of my approach.
1: Mm-hmm.
0: And it may mean that you just say, hey, I'm not giving you any more money until this happens. When I did a lot of financial planning and with clients, we would even go into contracts with our adult kids And I would recommend to the clients, you know, if you're going to help them put a contract together and tell them this is what you have to do or else you lose your, quote, money that I'm giving you. Also, if they're living with you or they're on your phone plan, make them reimburse you for some of those costs because they would have those costs anyway if they were living outside of your home or, you know, living on their own in their own apartment. You know, they may be living in a, quote, luxury apartment, but maybe they need to scale down and figure out a way to cut their rent, and then they can, you know, bear more of their expenses. And I think kids today, a lot of times, they look at us, and I know I did this as a young person. I looked at my mom and dad, and I thought, hey, they're rich because they have a house and a car, and, you know, and there's food on the table. And I found out pretty quick when it came to college that my parents weren't rich. I had to work my way through college and provide for a lot of my own expenses. And, you know, it was a wake-up call for me. And I think a lot of times it's just natural as we become, you know, well off, I'd say, in our older years because we've all struggled. We've all had to save during our lives. Our children a lot of times have a they don't have a concept of money. So to answer that question, one of the things that they need to understand is the concept of money and what money is sometimes, as well as, you know, you providing some support. I hope that answers the question.
1: Amen. And we were talking about the key, excuse me, the key opponents of managing money to get you back on track there. And selecting a bank.
0: Yeah, so looking at a bank, you know, what you want to think about is how many bank accounts do you need? Do you need a checking and a saving or just a checking account to begin with? Do you need a debit card? And have you thought about a credit card and why you would want a credit card? Pastor Bill, you worked for a bank, so you have a lot of experience in this area, so jump in anytime. So what do I want in a bank? What do I typically want to see? I want ease of access. So I'm kind of a little bit old-fashioned. I like to have a branch that I can walk in. But I know a lot of kids don't have accounts that are linked to branches. I know, you know, one of my sons has account with SoFi, and it's a young person's, I'd say, bank in a way, in that you just sign up online and you get your banking set up, and everything you do is through your phone. And I think that's fine, except that you want to make sure that you're tracking expenses and you're not just, you know, knowing that you're looking at your balance and saying, oh, I can spend this money.
1: And if you have a problem, you want to make sure there's someone that's going to answer your problem.
0: Yes, and you want to make sure they're live. You know, it's not an AI chatbot, or it's not someone in a foreign country that you can't understand, or that you can't. You know, one of the most frustrating things is dialing a number, and you get the AI robot, and you can't figure out how to get a live person. So, again, a good point there. And then you really want to look for something that has a bank that has no fee checking. And, you know, I know that's one thing I always look for is no fee checking. Is there a minimum balance I have to keep to get that? Or is it there just a no fee, no minimum checking, which would be the ideal situation?
1: You know, I worked at a bank, Brother Bill, that if you had a mortgage through them, it was a great thing. And you know, I don't know if banks still do that a lot, because I've been out of it for a little bit. But if you had a mortgage, you could set up an account for a home equity line of credit, You could get free checking accounts. You get free debit cards. You give, you know, and most, I mean, the online banking, most of that's free anyway. But because of the mortgage, you got a not only a free checking account, you would get a percentage on your checking account. So sometimes I think bundling this stuff together, and I mean, we're going to talk about keeping things separate in a few minutes, but sometimes if you have a mortgage and an equity loan or whatever, you might find yourself getting a better deal on things.
0: Yeah, it's a good point. Most banks, if you do bundle, they'll give you some benefits, so that's a great point. You want to make sure your bank, you understand the holds on deposit. What's a hold, Pastor Bill?
1: A hold is usually a bank will make available, for instance, SRP will make available, if you have a check for $500, they'll make available immediately $225. And then they'll put a hold on it for usually a day or so. But if someone gives you a suspicious check, typically they'll free a little bit of it and they'll hold the rest of it for 5 days. And if it's really suspicious, they can go up farther than that on the hold. And if you're spending that money and it turns out to be a fraudulent check, that was for their benefit. It wasn't for your benefit. It was for their benefit. They can come back and, you know.
0: Yeah, I even had a situation in Michigan where I opened an account with a local credit union. And when we sold our house in Chattanooga, the funds came over. And they, believe it or not, they put a 10-day hold on that, even though it was good funds. It was a wire.
1: Yeah. You know, and I'll jump in here just because protection-wise, if you're selling, well, for instance, I knew a lady, her son was selling a paintball gun, some equipment, and he wanted a couple $100s. And the person said, well, I have a $1,200 check. I'll send that to you. You go ahead and cash it and take your money out and then send me the cash back or cashier's check. That lady called me and said, you know, does this sound okay to you, Brother George? And I said, no, it's got 100 red flags. Because even if someone says, I'm going to buy a car from you, and they give you an official, what they call an official check, that check may be fake. And one guy, I did that at the bank, I told the guy, I said, this is a scam. It's got all kinds of red flags. Because he was supposed to cash the check, give the car, somebody's going to pick up the car, and give them $3,000. And at the end, he said, well, you saved me $3,000. And I said, no, sir. I saved you a car and $3,000. So it's very important, you know, to that's why the banks put the holds on the check, is because they are, people out there are very good at forging checks. If you ever seen the movie Catch Me If You Can, I think the name of it was, you'll understand why the banks put holds on checks.
0: Right. No, that's a good point. Moving on, I wanted to talk about how many checks you need, because you do need some paper checks. Even if you're a young person and you're banking by phone, you never know when you have to write a check. And just to give you an example of that, my younger son switched jobs, and he had no health insurance with the new job for 60 days. So he bought or elected to buy the Cobra insurance. Well, guess what? They only accepted a paper check. And because he was using electronic online banking with no branches, he had no checks. So guess who had to write a check? I had to write the check, and then he reimbursed me. He was very good about that. But you need to plan for that just in case. And then also, as you open a checking account, most banks will make you or suggest, I say they won't make you, but they strongly try to push on you a debit card. Personally, I don't like debit cards, but, you know, they're a thing of the current, you know, state of banking. And then there's online payments, you know, that you can do with your bank. I do like those. And what do you think about online payments?
1: I am a big advocate for online banking, period, because you can go online every day if you want to and see what's going on in your account.
0: Right.
1: Versus, you know, writing, like you said, writing a check and wondering if that check's ever come through. Or in my case, I had actually went and wrote a check for $500. And someone at the bank, they took the ink off. You're going to talk about the ink. But they took the ink off the back of the check and put it. They made a big mistake because they put it to a teller's form and ran it again and took another $500 out of the account. Well, I seen it online. I printed out the images from the online banking and took it to the bank and got my money right away. So I'm big on online banking. I think it's wonderful.
0: Yeah, since you brought that up, I'll skip ahead a little bit. Online banking is absolutely the safest way to pay bills. And also, instead of mailing them, you know when you pay a bill that it's paid that day. So you can actually manage all the way to the due date before your payment. Whereas if you're mailing a check, you got to mail it ahead of time, right?
1: Right.
0: And the other thing, like you mentioned with a check and mailing a check, our mailbox is not safe.
1: Mm-hmm.
0: There's plenty of scams out there, but people will come by and steal mail out of mailboxes hoping to get their hands on a check. And the reason they want to do that is there's something called washing.
1: Mm-hmm.
0: And you can wash a check so that you can wash the ink off, and then they will rewrite the check. Maybe they'll save your signature on there, but they'll rewrite the check to themselves, and then the bank will honor it because it looks like it's a good check.
1: Mm-hmm.
0: And that's where you mentioned the ink. There's something called a 207 pen by Uniball. So make a note of this if you write checks, because I do write checks from time to time. Uniball 207 pen, you can pick them up at, you know, pretty much anywhere. Staples has them, I know for sure. And you can, what that does is the ink from that pen actually bonds with the paper, and it is advertised as non-washable ink. So if you write a check with that ink, you can be assured that they're not going to get rid of that ink without destroying the paper. So that's an advantage of doing that.
1: Another thing that I would mention here, too, if you're writing a check, don't make that check to cash. I would put my name on it and say for cash, to William George for cash.
0: Yeah, good point.
1: Because if it's just got cash on it, anybody can cash it.
0: That's right. And that's what we do when we need some extra cash. We'll write a check out to myself or my spouse and go by the bank and cash it. But you're right. If that check were to get lost and it had just cash on it, then you could go to the bank and cash the check.
1: Or your name was Johnny Cash.
0: Yeah, there you go. On debit cards, they're not my favorite way to pay, but I understand, like a lot of younger people, like to pay with a debit card. And why is a debit card not my favorite way to pay? It's because it's linked directly to your account. So if you think about it, if you have $2,000 in your account and you got a debit card, you're walking around with a $2,000 bill in your wallet or your pocket. So you want to protect that. And if you have the ability to open more than one account, what I would suggest is having one account for your direct deposits and online payments, and having another checking account that you can transfer money into for things like payment for clothes or shopping or retail, because that way you're protecting your other account, and it's almost invisible to the fraudsters doing it that way. That works if you have no-fee checking on small amounts. If you have a checking account that if you open another, maybe you'd end up having double fees. I don't know that I would recommend doing that.
1: Mm-hmm. What do you think about using gift cards for like online purchases and things like that.
0: Yeah, a gift card would be a very secure way to do that. But again, there's a lot of scams going on with gift cards. So make sure if you buy a gift card that you look at it closely and that no one scratched off the PIN number on the back. There's a scam that I saw where people are actually copying or taking a photo of a gift card, and then the PIN is still intact, but what they're doing is they're going online and entering the account to see if there's money on the gift card, and as soon as it becomes active via the PIN being removed, they'll go in and try to steal that. So again, you just have to be, you know, diligent in everything you do nowadays. I would also talk about, you know, overdraft protection, in that if you have two accounts set up, especially with a debit card, for one account and you're using the other account as you know, a way to pay bills and have income come in, just make sure they don't link those two accounts through overdraft protection. I don't really like overdraft protection because if you have a budget, you shouldn't be using it. But overdraft protection really encourages you to not worry about having a negative balance. And the bank is going to make money off you every time you overdraft, right?
1: Right. And if you, you know, what happens sometimes is you overdraft two or three checks. You know, sometimes what the bank will do is they'll take, you know, say you have four checks. They can cover one check, or they could cover the other three checks. They'll cover the one check and bounce the other three checks. So now they've got, instead of you having one fee for bounce check, you have three fees for three smaller bounce checks.
0: Correct.
1: You know, but I the overdraft protection, I mean, I think people become very dependent on it. Like, you know, I've seen a lot of that where they just say, well, I have overdraft protection, but it doesn't always cover everything. You know, there are stipulations to overdraft protection, and people can really find themselves in a pinch. But there was one question I had that I was going to ask you about. They've got this new thing, you know, well, fairly new, where you take a photo of your check. When I looked through the notes, I didn't see anything in there about the notes. How do you feel about that, taking a photo of your check and then having it deposited that way?
0: Yeah, I've used that myself because a lot of times, you know, it's inconvenient for me to go to the bank.
1: Mm-hmm.
0: So it's a safe way to do it. I did have one time where I entered the amount wrong, and I was like, oh, my gosh, I left off a digit. And, you know, if you have an incorrect deposit, a lot of times the bank will charge you for that, too.
1: Mm-hmm.
0: But to the bank's credit, I called them up and said, hey, I made this mistake. Just mm-hmm. want to let you know. They said, well, we see it. We'll make sure that gets corrected. And then, like you do, I go on my banking quite often, and I made sure it deposited correctly.
1: Mm-hmm.
0: So the only thing I would say is if you use that, make sure a couple things that you're looking at it very carefully before you push yes, correct.
1: Mm-hmm.
0: And then the other thing is when you deposit that check, make sure you I usually keep it for a certain amount of time, but make mm-hmm. sure you note on it that it was deposited online, because if you did try to go in the branch and deposit it, again, they may think you're trying to create some bank fraud there.
1: Right. And, you know, you're talking about the fees and things like that. A person like you, Brother Bill, who stays on their stuff, you'll probably get fees waived. If you happen to get one, because they see how consistent you are with your stuff. But someone who's overdraft, say, two or three checks in 5 or 6 months, they're not going to keep giving you those fees
0: yeah.
1: back.
0: Yep.
1: But if you're someone who's consistent all the time, then you probably can get that fee returned.
0: Yeah, it's a really good point, because you can always ask for forgiveness. And, mm-hmm. you know, even if you've had it multiple times, I would still say ask. You never know. If you don't ask, you don't get.
1: Mm-hmm.
0: But like you said, if you have a good record, usually they'll say, hey, don't worry about it. We'll waive that.
1: Right. And following up on what you said a little bit earlier about individual, knowing an individual, that makes a big difference in the bank. If you got a relationship with a manager or even a teller, if you got a relationship with them, there have been cases as a teller that I would go to the manager and say, I know this person. I know their habits. This was a definite mistake. Could you fix it? So that individual relationship really is important in that case.
0: Yep, absolutely. Just a couple quick notes, and we'll go talk about credit cards. But on your alerts for banking, I like to have a low balance mm-hmm. alert. I like to have an ATM transaction alert, because if somebody does happen to steal your account mm-hmm. or your debit card somehow, you know, ATM transaction, it may be the first thing they try. The other thing is, on debit cards, I like to have the balance, you know, basically push any charge to me, whether it's a dollar or whether it's $10 or $100, because fraudsters a lot of times will run a little charge through there mm-hmm. to see if it works.
1: Mm-hmm.
0: And then they get emboldened and say, oh, now I'll go buy a TV.
1: Mm-hmm.
0: And then also, I like to have a statement ready alert too, so I know when my statement's available. And bank statements are a great way to start your budget. It gives you a history of all your spending. And it's good to kind of look at 12 months of bank statements when you're doing a budget. So a couple things as you're looking at bank statements. You want to make sure you budget for those one-time expenses, and you budget them almost like a subscription. So you would break them down into 12 months and start saving so they don't wipe you out in one period. Any thoughts or comments, Pastor Bill, on any of that?
1: I had a comment of something, but it slipped out of my mind. But when it comes back, I will mention it because it was an important thing.
0: Okay. Well, let's move on to credit cards. Credit cards today are ridiculously high interest rate. They're the ones that I have, and I pay mine off monthly, because that's the way I budget for expenses, you know, 29% to 33% interest. That's crazy. Pastor Bill, do you get a lot of credit card offers?
1: When I turned 65, brother, I got all kinds of offers for everything. it can become a little bit much. And because once you get one, then somebody else wants you to transfer, and you might want to address that. Some of people will say, well, you know, you've got a 19% interest here, why not transfer and get to 0% interest for 6 months,
0: right?
1: Which sounds good, but I know people that will do that and then turn right around and spend that 19% again on that credit card that they zero balanced over to the other one.
0: Yeah,
1: because now they think, well, now I got, you know, I got more money now.
0: Yeah, and that's a good strategy, but you have to be disciplined. And
1: yeah.
0: Also, you got to read the fine print on that. A lot of companies that are credit card companies that issue those 0% offers, if you read the print, they charge 4% on the balance transfer for,
1: mm-hmm.
0: or on the cash advance. So it's not technically 0%,
1: mm-hmm.
0: But it's usually better off than trying to pay a minimum payment that's mostly interest every month. So it is a strategy to get out of credit card debt if you do get a 0% offer. And I've used that before myself when I was trying to manage down some credit card debt early in our marriage. You know, some employers look at credit scores,
1: mm-hmm.
0: And so credit cards are usually good for establishing credit scores. Don't you agree?
1: I definitely agree, especially in any kind of financial organization, they're going to check your background. And you may not have to have perfect credit, but they want to see that you're reliable. Because you're handling, in a bank, you're handling, at one point I had access to $500,000 because I ordered the money. I had the keys for the vault. I was the one that set the timer. And so I could have ordered, extra money. I could have had it put in the vault. I could have not set the timer that night. I had the codes to go in. I had the key to get into the bank. All that. But it's very important you have a good reputation.
0: Yes.
1: Very important. So when they, any job, I mean, now they even just go on your Facebook and look you up. So you can imagine how important it is to them that they see you can handle the money.
0: Right. And credit score also will determine your insurance, car insurance rate, your homeowner's insurance rate. Again, because they look at your reliability, and that's one area of reliability. They figure if you pay your credit and you're current on that, you'll be a good, responsible driver or homeowner. So keep that in mind as well. And if you're looking where to find your credit rating, there's three companies that keep records on you, and they actually own the records, but they're getting reports from different people like landlords or mortgage companies or other credit card companies. And this is called the FICO rating. And three companies, you can get a free credit report by law each year from each one of these is Equifax, Experian, and TransUnion. So, also, by the way, many credit card companies now, if you have a credit card with, say, Capital One, they offer

0: So credit cards can be used for a variety of reasons besides establishing a good FICO score, but you have to be very diligent to use a credit card. 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Some have points that can be used for gift cards. Retail store cards are especially useful, especially if you have a big purchase like appliances or furniture or something like that. I know I've taken advantage of that, many times where I've had something come up and I didn't want to just pull out of savings if the company was offering like 12-month 0%. I don't know if you've ever used that, but I've used that before. But you have to be very diligent, because if you don't pay that off in 12 months, all the deferred interest charge will accrue to that account, and that's what they're counting on. So don't get that 0% discount credit card unless you're willing to pay it off in 12 months or however long they give you interest free.
1: Can I go off script here for just a second?
0: Yeah.
1: Since you're talking about the interest rates and fixed, I've seen a lot of issues with variable rates versus fixed. Can you kind of explain the difference between the two? Especially say, we're talking about credit card, but let's talk about a mortgage for a minute.
0: Right.
1: Because that's why I've seen a lot of people really have a lot of problems with it.
0: So a question I get asked a lot when I was doing financial planning, people would say, hey, I want a 15-year mortgage versus 30-year. And I always would say, well, I like flexibility. So if you do 30-year, you have a lower payment, and you can always make an extra payment. But if you have a 15-year, you can't lower that payment to a 30-year. You're locked into the higher payment. So I was always preaching flexibility. Then on the variable rate, it's really a gamble in terms of what happens. And I've had one of those before, and that was when Carter had just served his 4 years. We were in high inflation. Reagan came into office, and it made sense. I thought rates would go down, so I gambled on a variable rate mortgage. But most of those will reset every 3 to 5 years. So you may have a small rate to begin with that gets you into the home. But what you need to budget on is a larger, more market rate, because if you get into a home and for 3 years you're kind of living okay, you're making your mortgage, and then all of a sudden rates have doubled, and guess what? All of a sudden your rate goes up, and usually it's capped by the amount it goes up, but let's say it goes up 2%. Well, that's a lot of extra money that you're going to pay monthly that maybe you never budgeted for.
1: What I would see was people would think, well, it went up, it went up a half a point or a point, quarter of a point or whatever it might be. And they look at it as the payment for that 1 month. They don't realize when it went up that percentage, that's on the $100,000 or $200,000 that they owe. It's not on that 1 month payment.
0: Yes.
1: And I think that's very important, because that's how a lot of people get in trouble.
0: Yes, absolutely. So on the credit cards, a couple things to set up alerts on. I like to have push alerts on every purchase, so I can see on my phone everything that goes through the credit card, and that way I'm always aware of what's happening. If there's something coming on through my account in the middle of the night and everybody in the house

0: was asleep. I'm like, well, that wasn't me. Was it an automatic payment I had set up, or was it somebody stealing my information? And so I always like to have international transactions, gas station charges, online charges, and cash advances for sure, because those are the areas that you may see fraud. And, you know, just a hint, I've heard this from several people on gas stations, and especially now with gas so high. On those outer pumps, a lot of times that's where some fraudster will put skimming, you know, like technology on the card reader, so that when you push your card in and out, it'll skim and get that, capture that card number, and then they'll sell that to somebody else, and they'll use it for nefarious purposes. So we try to always pump from the middle pumps. The reason the ones on the outside are more susceptible is that's not in the field of view usually of the clerk. So somebody can pull up there and kind of play with it. The other thing I just saw, and this blows my mind, is there are now people putting screws into the gas pump plastic piece where the pump goes back in. You know why?
1: Mm-mm.
0: Well, the screw provides just enough extra width there that when you put the pump back in, it won't reset the pump. So you drive off and the pump still has your credit card. It hadn't reset. Somebody pulls up and they pump another $100 of gas on your credit card. You know, that would be something just to look for again. It's a very subtle thing, but if you see that, don't use that pump. Go inside and let the clerk know that there's a screw there and the pump is not fitting snug back in the holder.
1: That's a good tip. They're always up to something, hey, but they're always trying to get you somehow.
0: Well, they are. And, you know, we've had a lot of fun with this broadcast. There's some other examples I wanted to go through, especially talking about how to pay off debt. But I think we'll do that again at another time. But I just want to say, you know, a couple other things in terms of fraud and protecting your cards. You know, all these cards have RF chips in them now. And those are actually dangerous to carry if you walk by somebody with an RF reader. So if you can, get a way to shield your credit cards and bank cards with an RF wallet, or there's actually little sleeves you can put them in that protect them, so that only when you take them out are they active again. So that's just another tip on protecting your money and making sure you're doing things with some diligence and foresight. So remember, you can drop me an email at bill@thedailystewart.com. Lord, we come before you humbly to ask you for wisdom in our financial affairs. Specifically, we ask for guidance in managing the financial resources you have provided as we put our families first and budget accordingly. Let us live in abundance so we may bless others. And may your Holy Spirit inspire and guide us. May your financial provision be loosed in our lives today. Give us financial blessings in Jesus' name. Amen.
1: Amen.
0: Pastor George, any other comments?
1: I do. I thought about the question that I had, but I'm not going to expect you to answer this show, but maybe next show.
0: Okay.
1: And that would be your thoughts on consolidation loans.
0: Oh, yeah.
1: To get people out of debt. Yeah. Things like that. Maybe next show you can.
0: Yeah, I think we'll talk about debt, the use of debt next show, and hit some of the things we didn't hit this week. So that's a good one.
1: And also, speaking of debt, remember you can always go to CWChrist.com. 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And I have thoroughly, thoroughly enjoyed this show today, Brother Bill.
0: Well, thank you again. Thank you for your wisdom and comments, too, Pastor George. So until next week, manage yourselves and resources wisely. because we do not know the day or hour when our Master will come, Lord Jesus Christ. Goodbye, and live your day in excellence.
1: Amen.

0: 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Have a blessed day.
1: We are living in the last days. Religious deception abounds. There are many voices in the world. Satan beckons. Come this way. The rapture of the church is at hand. The Antichrist, the beast. Are you concerned about the end times? Answers, instructions, directions. Stay tuned to Standing on the Edge of Tribulation. Now I'm your host, Henry Schaefer. Let's move into today's program for the answers you are searching for.
2: This is James Wright Foley, an American citizen of your country. As a government, you have been at the forefront of the aggression towards the Islamic State. You have plotted against us and gone far out of your way to find reasons to interfere in our affairs. Today, your military air force is attacking us daily in Iraq. Your strikes have caused casualties amongst Muslims. You are no longer fighting an insurgency. We are an Islamic army and a state that has been accepted by a large number of Muslims worldwide.
1: Y'all hear what he just said?
2: Any aggression towards the Islamic State is an aggression towards Muslims from all walks of life who have accepted the Islamic Caliphate as their leadership. So any attempt by you, Obama, to deny the Muslims their rights of living in safety under the Islamic Caliphate will result in the bloodshed of your people.
1: Now that just happened. That was just released. If you try to go to YouTube and pull some of these videos,
2: Citizen Obama, depends on your next decision.
1: That was Stephen Sotloff. That was a big thing in the news, and that what brought forth a lot of different strikes against the ISIS group in there. Now, what I'm saying here is 2014, and they're beheading people, just like it's nothing. I'm standing here reading to you in Revelation chapter 20 and verse 4. What they going to do in the last days. And people are running up and down the street, running around in the world, and don't have a clue. They don't have a clue. There's a lot. I mean, you just do some of the political means. Some people don't even know who Joe Biden is. And they're voting. They don't know who Nancy Pelosi is. And they're voting. Do you understand what I mean? They don't know. They don't even know what Obamacare is. And they're voting. And they're just, it's just like, let me tell you where we're at right now. We are just like we were at the time of Europe when Hitler was taking over Europe and America was so disengaged to what Hitler was doing. And it took a president to say, no, we're not going to turn a blind eye to what's happening in Europe, because if we do, then it could be at our own shores. And they got involved, and we started helping the Lend-Lease Act, and we started helping England, and all these things started happening so that we would get involved. We are back there again. We're on the golf course, and we're just out playing, and nobody's taking any of this serious. But I'm telling you what, this man and his family's taking it serious. He's dead. Now, all I can say is this here, is that I don't know what's happening in our nation's capital. But when I say the Beltway, do you know what I'm talking about when I say the Beltway? The Beltway is the Beltway around D.C., all the traffic. Once you get out of the Beltway, that's us. Inside the Beltway, I don't know what's going on there. It's like a vacuum of knowledge is gone. And inside the Beltway, they may be a bunch of cowards. But you come outside the Beltway, we are not cowards. And if we need to go over there and we need to stand up and stop the killing for our Christian brothers and sisters, I'm just saying go over there and just say, no, you're not going to do it. Huh? You're not going to kill anymore. I mean, just it's just enough to stand, we're not going to do anything. But when good people don't do anything, that beheading and that right over there is what you have a whole lot more of. And I'm going to show you some more stuff here that's happening. I'm not trying to be political or anything, but I'm telling you what you're seeing right now of how our country has become so disengaged with the beheading of all those people and the Christians over there is exactly the way it's going to be when the Antichrist comes in and he sets down and he starts beheading people for not worshiping the image, and because it's not on the shores of America yet, because it's not in Canada yet, because it's not in Mexico yet, because it's not over here, then all of a sudden when it gets here, then they're going to want to say something and do something. It's going to be too late in that. Am I doing all right tonight? I'm just trying to tell you the truth. I tell you the truth the best way that I see it, that I can see it as being. That's the way I understand those things to be. So anyway, that is that clip there. Now, the consequences will be that you will die by beheading, according like Revelation 20, verse 14. It's called the sword of Islam. Yeah, that's why the Saudi symbols was the X. That is a Saudi symbol of what they're doing. Now, I want to show you this spirit that I believe is in the Middle East. I believe in demonic forces and demonic powers. And I believe that a spirit like you saw here in Missouri, Ferguson, is that right? Ferguson? That when you bring in a certain spirit into it, then you can incite riots. Bring in a certain spirit. And even in that, they brought in a lot of pastors to walk with the people during the rioting time so that when people would get out of sorts, that the pastors could be there and say, hey, listen, you don't do that. You know what I mean? And they were trying to counter, I'm just trying to help you, they were trying to counter that spirit that was there trying to incite. And then one trying to say, no, there's a way there's a way to do this without that. Okay, and that spirit was at work. Now, I want to show you something here that has been videotaped in many of the Islamic meetings, rallies, protests, all the different things that they had. Here is one of the things that they show here. This different things that they have. Let's look at it here. It's clip 000. Now, it has been videotaped, captured on video, but this entity is not there. But you can only see it on video. Let's look at it here, and you'll get to see it. Now, watch it all the way through, and you'll get to see it here.

0: Bible tells us that the devil will appear as an angel of light. And that's what it means. Remember the teachings that I gave you about angels appearing as light? Well, bad angels as well. In many of their meetings, that when they're doing their protests, and this entity has been recorded multiple times. And I just got you one of them so you could see it here. But there is a spirit that incites. You understand what I mean? It is a spirit that you can get, can't you? You ever been in a place where somebody's just negative? I mean, it's bad. It's a spirit. It's a spirit. And this right here, inciting all this here, what spirit do you bring when you come to the table? And in these rallies, in these protests, this light. Now, you can find this on YouTube. For those who are listening, it's the Imam Mahdi video. Because they're looking for the Mahdi, the one that will show up, their deliverer, their one who will come in a time of chaos. They want chaos. They do not want world peace. They know that the 12th Imam has to come, and it will come during a time of world chaos. They want chaos. They don't want peace. So everything that they're inciting brings this about. Does that make sense? And, you know, Jesus is, and the Christian religion is a religion of what? Love and peace. Love and peace. Love and peace. And this religion is not a religion of love and peace. It's you will submit to their way of living, or you will be beheaded. In 2014, last week, it's happening right now. Now I want to show you something else here. Is that that is the Mahdi? I've got another video I want to show you. That this is from our Christian, the Christians in Syria. Now, when I tell you this one here, what I'm going to show you, I just pulled this one off the internet. You can't pull these off. They pull these things off pretty quick. When they get up, they pull them off. So if you get them, you can pull them pretty quick. Even if you get them, you can't download them. I have a program that what I have to do, let me tell you how I have to get them off of there, is that while it's playing on my machine, I have a program that you can capture only the box on your screen and pull that off. You can't download it. I mean, the video is not available. But if you can get it to play, I can pull the video off the screen and capture it a certain way so that I can get it. Because they take them things off just like that. So I found this one today that's on there. This is the beheading of a Christian in Syria. Now listen, what you're going to hear him say in here, and if you are squeamish, I'm telling you, you don't want to watch this. You know what I mean? You want to get up, you don't want to watch this. You want to get out of here. Because this one here, this is what is actually happening. This will be the last one I show like this. But this is what's happening. And to the point, I won't even look at it. After I saw it, I go, I ain't watching that thing. But we pulled it off. And what's happening is that the man has him on his knees. And he knows that he's a Christian. And he's making him recite the Shahada, that there's only one God. And Allah's the God. Huh? And they say, well, we're not going to kill you. We're not going to shoot you. But we're going to take your head off. And that's what they did. Now, that is exactly what's going to be happening to all these Christians. And I think what was so good about what you need to be telling your family then would be this here. Is that if we are raptured out of here, if we are taken out of here, because they're going to lie to everybody that this has happened. What I'm preaching about a rapture. They're going to lie to everybody saying that something has happened. Alien ship came. Took them out of here. Because we don't believe in a rapture. And you need to sit down with your family members and tell them that when it happens, do not believe what the government tells you. That the rapture has happened. And that when this thing starts, do not take the mark of the beast. No matter what they tell you, don't let them put nothing in your hand or your forehead or anything. And if you wake up one day and we're not here, you need to run in there and get that Bible and you need to start reading it, because what we're saying has just happened. And it's just getting ready to be a difficult time here. And you need to have that conversation with the people in your family who don't believe. You need to tell them. I'm telling you just so you'll hear it from me. When it happens, they're going to lie to you and tell you that something happened. Okay, we all ran off and went somewhere. We all went to the top of a mountain waiting for a spaceship to come get us. That's what they're going to tell everybody. So, but if, and tell them that if they take the mark, there's no way to be saved. You take the mark, there's no way to be saved. And if you do not submit to Islam, that they will behead you in here. So that is, and here you're going to see this video of that actually taking place here. So if it, see if I can find it. Oh, it's right here. He's making him repeat. There is no God but God, and I testify that Muhammad is his messenger in Arabic. And he's on his knees. He says, no one will shoot him now. Do you understand? He will not be shot by killed by shooting because he is merciful to him. And he's on his knees. You don't need to see because he does it. He takes it off right there. Now you can't see it. I got my arm up here. You can't see it. And this is real. This is our brothers and our sisters in Syria. And this is going to happen. What I'm telling you is just a foretaste of what's going to happen during this tribulation period. This will be nothing. People have become dull to it. You watching it, it'll be them taking governors' heads off. People of the estates, you know, people who are in high places. This won't be just like, they'll be taking people, it'll just be, it's called the sword of Islam in that. So, anyway, take the mark. If they take the mark, here's it. So let's change gears. Can we change gears right now? Let's go over into Revelation chapter 14. Because the Bible does switch. This Revelation chapter 13 is a very critical time. It's a very transition. It's a transitional period in the book of Revelation. God gives us a lot of information. We spent several weeks here, but now let's press on through. Let's get through the end of here, and let's move into Revelation chapter 14. Because what happens is that God gives us a picture of how in the mid-trib's going to be, and how awful the world's going to be. Then all of a sudden, even in the middle, as the scene changes, in that awful time, all of a sudden, the scene changes. God gives us now Revelation chapter 14, and here's the hope. Here's what he shows us out of 13. He moves into 14. And notice that he already tells us here in Revelation chapter 14, Revelation chapter 13, that's a good place for us to stop and getting ready to look in Revelation 14. Any questions? We had some good comments. Got any questions? It's open to the floor. Anybody?
1: This beheading in Syria, he was repeating what that was telling you. So why did he have to pray?
0: Because he said on there, because we know you don't pray and you don't really believe. You know what I mean? So the because of that, we're going to be merciful to you. We're not going to shoot you. We're going to behead you. They just submitted. He just submitted up. And I'm telling you, Y'all thinking what you want to say. Is that man in heaven or is that man in hell? There's no doubt to me where he's at. There's no doubt where he's at. He denied Christ and submitted to Islam, and there's no doubt where he's at. He's in hell. He did not make it to heaven. Because the Bible says that if you deny me before men, I'll deny you before my Father. And that's what the scripture means. And I think it's in Revelation. I think it's in Revelation. Is it John 13? It says that they will. Let's look at it. Can we find that? This is really good. He would have been a martyr. He would have been a martyr. But when you submit to a false god, you submit to a false. See, let me tell you. I don't think what people understand is that, and it's not like putting your hands, your fingers behind your back and saying, Muhammad is his prophet and Allah is the only true God, and you got your fingers behind the back and it don't count. You are redeemed by the word of your testimony. What comes out of your mouth? I think, what is it? Is it in John? Is it 13? No, John 16. Look at it here, Jonathan. This is really, this is a different passage of scripture that really should bring some insight on the Muslims and the Islamic killing here. And Jesus tells his disciples this. Look at it here, John chapter 16 and verse 1. These things have I spoken unto you, that you should not be offended. He says, they shall put you out of the synagogues. Yea, the time cometh that whosoever killeth you think that he doeth God service. There will come a time when they kill you and they think they're doing God a service. That's what these people are saying. They're killing Christians or believers in God and saying they're thinking they're doing God a service. Does that make sense what I'm saying? I mean, we're seeing that with this here. So that's kind of, that's the thing. So you are, when a person denies Jesus or denies and proclaims Muhammad as the messenger of God, and there's only one true God, and it's Allah, and you say you're a Christian, that's the moment in time that you see, here's where I was going with this here, that in the Roman days of the Roman Caesars and the emperors that they had, that all the Christians had to do, and they would have to do it like once a year, they would have to come before the temple and they would take incense, you know, powdered incense, and they would have the flames before the altars of the false gods. And Christians would have, everybody would have to come in and take a pinch of incense and sprinkle it over the fire and say this here, Caesar is Lord. Caesar is God. He's Lord. And they would say, no. There's only one Lord. And Jesus is our Lord. And that's what caused them to die. That's what caused them to be put in the arenas. That would put men in the lion's dens. And in the cages, out in the thing, because they would not submit to Caesar and say Caesar is Lord, and they were martyred because of that, and they would run through with the sword, their heads were taken off. Many, I mean, you go all the way back to, I mean, that's just how it has been, and now we're seeing it like this here. That's why I was saying, like Dana, a good conversation to have with your family would be like this here. When it happens, don't submit. Islam, don't submit and say that Allah is the true God and that Muhammad is his prophet. Don't submit. Don't take the mark. Somebody's going to be left behind. And I'm going to, next week in Revelation chapter 14, I'm going to tell you who's left behind. And through that, you'll see who got raptured out. And throughout all of the Bible, there are people who are being saved. But then there are also being thousands who are going to go to hell. Because they submit to Islam, and many Christians are going to find themselves like this man right here did, surrounded by these black hooded entities with the spirit of this Mahdi inciting the killing, and you hear them holler, Allah Akbar, Allah Akbar, Allah, you know, Allah is great, Allah is great, Allah is great, and they're cutting the heads of people off. So, any other questions? Comments? Studying the book of Revelation is interesting to me. You know, and the more I read it and the more I study it, as I go through it line by line, I realize that if those people, if I could be over there in Syria and in Iraq, in that area today, preaching this right now, telling them you're living this in here, they would think that they are in the book of Acts. They would think they were living in the time of Revelation. And it ain't even started yet. To them. And let me tell you how you know we're not in the time of the tribulation. You remember how I told you that there are two witnesses are not prophesying and bringing forth judgment out of the streets of Jerusalem. When you start seeing that happen, and the world hate those two men who are over there doing that, then you've missed the rapture. You're in the time of the tribulation. All right. Any other questions? Yes, ma'am.
2: I was just thinking
0: about it. Well, you just got in on it, sister. You've been here just a few weeks. These people, how long y'all been doing this, everybody? It's been a while that we've gone through it. We won't take that much longer, maybe another 6 months to get through. No, it won't take that long. It won't take that long. Any other questions? Anybody?
3: There's
4: going to
3: be people down here that
4: they're
3: not
4: going to
3: even know that they're
4: going to
3: miss it. They're not going to know their
4: same
3: family's missing. They're
4: going to
3: think they're kidnapped.
4: Well, they're going to watch the cable news network.
3: Yeah,
4: I mean, you believe what you see on all the cable news networks. Yeah. They did a study, and 54% of the stories on every news network is a lie. Mm-hmm. I mean, 54%, so we're getting half truth. Every time they open their mouth, they might get a chance they lie. Mm-hmm. You know, that's not everything.
0: Pretty good, isn't it? I don't believe everything I hear, nor half of what I see. Never come at you with 100% error, because people are too, they just ain't gonna listen to it. But the poison is in just a little bit that's wrong. The poison is when you have the truth and you mix poison in with it, that's what kills you. So that's why we have to be defenders of the faith. And we have to warn people, don't, like John Aguilar says, don't drink the Kool-Aid. Don't drink the Kool-Aid. It's got poison in it. Is that, remember, we did several teachings on the four blood moons. And, you know, a lot of people still, they don't believe in the four blood moons. And it's not whether they believe in it or not. That's up to them. And I know, especially a lot of ministries on TV, they poo-hoo it. So that's all right. But April 15th was the first blood moon of 2014, and I said that nothing would happen in the Middle East until the last of April, because they were in a peace plan, and John Kerry was there, and he was trying to bring forth peace. Remember, the last of April, what happened? The peace plans fell apart, and then in June, July, you know what happened? May, June, July, all of a sudden, what's happening, all these rockets are flying into Israel that has never flown into Israel before. Over 3,500 rockets, you know, have from Hamas has come in into it. I think that they are still trying to work out a ceasefire now, on, off, on, off, some killed, not killed. Did you hear we're in the West Bank where they found some people who they thought were Israeli informants, and they lined them up across the wall there, and they just shot and killed them in that, because they thought without due process or anything that they were informants. This is Hamas. This now, remember what this means is that the four blood moons means that this is going to be a period in Israel's history that is going to be, it will start with blood, be bloodshed, but it always ends with triumph. Now, Israel is into this period now in April. And the next blood moon's coming up is going to be October the 8th. That's just, 2 months away, October the 8th, when that's taking place. And then March 2015 is going to be a solar eclipse. Now, that's a sign to the world that judgment's coming. That a solar eclipse. So whatever they're doing over there, they're doing to Israel, and God, in the middle of all this, he's going to put a solar eclipse. I'm going to give you a sign. I'm getting ready to do something. But here's one thing that I want to share with you, and hopefully I can that I do this subject justice. Anybody ever heard the term dire straits? That we're in dire straits. You ever heard that we're in dire straits? Anybody know where that came from? That's a term that Israel has coined, and it is a period of time in August, September, maybe, and there's a week in there. You know, their calendar slides. So, and I'm not all up on how their calendar slides. So that's where I can't do that justice as well. But I know it's in the time of August where most of it falls at, and it is a week's period, maybe 2 week period, where they call dire straits. And Israel says, if we can get through dire straits without anything bad happening, then they know that their fortune, their luck, whatever they want to call it, that their prosperity, whatever you want to call it, that they go, they take a breath. But there's a period in their history that's called dire straits, and that is a time that they always look at over the calendar, all their history, all the way back. They look at what has happened during this time called dire straits. And it is a time when they came from the Promised Land. They went into the Promised Land, the 12 spies, and they came back. And when they came back, they didn't come back with a good report. Dire straits, that period of time, bad for Israel. Remember, it was really bad for them. And then, of course, many times their temple has been destroyed. during the time of dire straits. Many bad things has happened in their history of dire straits. Well, I think we're in that time frame now, knowing this here. You can do your own studies on it now about dire straits. We're in this August period. What's happening there, looking at their history, look at dire straits in that happening. So Israel, let me tell you what I believe would be happening, because knowing their mindset, they're not going to get involved in doing a whole lot during dire straits. You understand why? Whoa, wait a minute. No, we're not going to do it. We're going to hold off here doing anything till we get through this period of time. Once we get through dire straits, then we'll start be engaging, because they know that that's a bad time in their history. Anyway, that's just one thought, one thing I needed to share with that. And then, of course, October the 8th, 2014, is that next. It's during the Feast of Tabernacles is when the next blood moon is. So there's a lot happening in Israel right now that we've never seen before. And it's an amazing time. I want to thank you for tuning in today. And remember, be sober, be vigilant, for your adversary, the devil, walketh about as a roaring lion, seeking whom he may devour. Tune in next week for Standing on the Edge of Tribulation. We are living in the last days. Religious deception abounds. There are many voices in the world. Satan beckons. Come this way. The rapture of the church is at hand. The Antichrist, the beast. Are you concerned about the end times? Answers, instructions, directions. Stay tuned to Standing on the Edge of Tribulation. Now, I'm your host, Henry Schaefer. Let's move into today's program for the answers you are searching for. Look here in Revelation chapter 14. We're finishing up Revelation chapter 13. We spent several weeks on Revelation 13, speaking about the mark of the beast. Give you a lot of different insight on that. But I want to close out as we begin with Revelation 14. One of the main purposes of even of the mark of the beast, and why is God so upset with a person who will take the mark of the beast and enter into being able to feed their families, is that it's just not a matter of feeding your family. It is a matter of you're entering into a different religious system. You're actually entering into being able to feed your family, but entering into a religious system of a false god. And that's what sets off the how, making it so that he is so mad, so upset, you know, the wrath of God being poured out in that. But even in that, when you look at the beheading of those that will take the mark of the beast, that does not take the mark of the beast, one of the things that it does is just food for thought, is that it will, well, talking about food for thought, what it will do, it will purge the population of the need for to feed by beheading, by taking those people out who do not want to worship God, the false god Antichrist. It will purge the population of those. I mean, why keep them around? Do you understand what I mean? Why would you want to keep them around? Because you have to feed them who do not want to worship your God. So the beheading, it takes it away, the need for being able to keep them alive, and being able, it will free up the food source for those who decide to follow after Antichrist. And remember again, it's called the Sword of Islam, and it's an extreme radical spirit that will take over and be radical Islam. And you know, again today, this week, or last week, after we even spoke about the beheading, there was another journalist that was beheaded as well. So that's I believe what's happening is desensitizing you who are sitting here right now. It's desensitizing you, it's desensitizing the population that there was a beheading. Oh, yeah, we've been hearing beheadings ever since 2013, 2014. They've been beheading, and you see, as it comes along, they will become desensitized to those things. So even in that, there's a switch in heaven now, and it's as we're speaking about the 144,000 that will appear in heaven. Is what we want to look at here. Revelation chapter 14, look at it here in verses 1 to 5. The scripture says, "Now looked, and lo, a lamb stood on the Mount Zion, and with him 144,000, having his father's name written in their foreheads. And I heard a voice from heaven as the voice of many waters, and as the voice of the great thunder. And I heard the voice of harpers harping with harps, and they sung as it were a new song before the throne and before the four beasts and the elders, and no man could learn that song but the 144,000 which were redeemed from the earth. And these are they that were not defiled with women, for they are virgins. These are they which follow the Lamb whatsoever he goeth. These were redeemed from among the men, being the first fruits unto God and to the Lamb. And in their mouth was found no guile, for they are without fault," say blameless. Someone say blameless before the throne of God. So let's talk about the 144,000 here in Revelation chapter 14. Here's what I want you to look at and realize is that Revelation chapter 7, verses 4 to 8, speaks about 12,000 from each of the tribes, the 12 tribes. Now, these have been raptured. This is the 144,000. There's a lot of different theories. I'm just going to tell you which one I believe here. These are the ones who have been raptured out of the Great Tribulation. They have been sealed in Revelation chapter 7. 12,000 from each tribe. They have been kept from the tribulation period, the first 3.5 years. They have been kept sealed with the seal of God. And now what takes place, they have been protected from danger, from judgment of the tribulation, and they were sealed with the seal of God. Now that the beast has come into Jerusalem, and people are worshiping the image of the beast, somewhere at this point in time, that these men are raptured out, the 144,000 Jewish men are taken out. They are considered what the Bible calls them, their first fruits unto God. Now, when we talk about the first fruits unto God, we're talking about that there were three feasts that all men, we're talking about, here's what you have to look at that in the book of Revelation, is that God is a God of parallel patterns and cycles. Parallel patterns and cycles. The things that have been are the things that shall be, and there's nothing new under the sun. The things that has been is the things that shall be, and there's nothing new under the sun, according to Ecclesiastes. It always goes full cycle. So God is a God of parallel patterns and cycles. And when he uses this word here, first fruits, that's what we want to talk to you about, is that that I'm getting ready to show you how that the book of Revelation and the harvesting of people off of the earth in this time period parallels the harvest, the feast, the harvest time that was in the book of that God has ordained in the book of Exodus, so that you will understand the harvest cycles that God showed us in the book of Exodus, and then you can see it patterned here in the book of Revelation as well. And so there were three feasts that all men were to attend in Exodus chapter 23. All the men who were 20 years old and above were required to attend these feasts. Now, the first feast was the Feast of Passover. And at the Feast of Passover, it's considered the barley harvest. That's what was taking place. The second feast they were to attend was the Pentecost, and it was the wheat harvest. And when you look at, these are going to parallel through the Bible different people at different times that are in there. And the Feast of Tabernacles is parallel to the fruit harvest at the very last. Now, when we're talking about these here, the Passover and the barley harvest is considered to be when the church is raptured out. The wheat harvest at Pentecost is when this Jewish remnant is taking up the 144,000. And the tabernacles, the first fruit, is that. So here's three important things I want you to know. I'm going to slow down here just for a moment just to talk to you. The number of the men that is called up is how many? 144,000. And when we talk about these men and these periods that is there, is that there's a number, is 144,000 who was called up. The Bible talks about here in Revelation 1:14, 1-5, it talks about the noise in heaven is like the water of thunder. And as the harpers are playing, they're playing a song. Now, this is also talking about that there's a new song that is sung by the 144,000. And here is any time that there was new songs that was introduced into the tabernacle worship of the temple worship, they were always only sung only at nighttime. That's when they were entered in new songs. And that's kind of like what we try to do. Don't break out a new song on Sunday morning. Huh? Don't break out a new song. How we like for them to sing them when? Let's do a night service. Let's do them something like that. And then we're going to bring them out. Does that make sense? So new songs were brought into this here. So here's what I want to show you here about the book of Revelation and the harvest and what's taking place here in Revelation chapter 14. Because God is showing us a lot of different information concerning these 144,000, the noise in heaven, water and thunder, and the harp singing, and the new song. So here is what I want to show you here. God is a God of pattern, and He shows us things. So let's talk about the temple worship that they had in the Old Testament. The temple worship was broken up in from 6 to 6, 6 a.m. to 6 p.m., 6 p.m., to 6 a.m. That's just the way it is. They had a shift, 12-hour shifts, in the morning and in the evening. When you look at the way they're broken up, then this is to pattern the book of Revelation where we're at. We talk about pattern the book of Revelation. The book of Revelation is broken up into how many months? 42 months. Is that right? 42 months. 42 months. Did I say that right? 3.5 years. That's right. 3.5 years. 3.5 years. Right? So that's how the book of Revelation is broken up. And it patterns. God patterns. Listen, He patterns the temple worship. Because here we are right now. We are in that mid-trib, Revelation 14. Look at it here on the chart where you see the three angels, the three angel messengers. You see them right there at that interval. Chapter 14, that's what we're talking about. So we're moving into the last part of the tribulation. Everybody on the same page with me? Do you see the angels? Here's your angels right here. That's that part right there. So when we're talking about what was going on in the temple worship at 6 p.m. towards the end. Everybody on the same page with me now? So here's the things that's taking place. Now God is showing us harvesting, and He's also showing us where prophetically we're at in book of Revelation in the harvest cycle and what's taking place. Because without knowing this, the book of Revelation chapter 14, it doesn't make a whole lot of sense to us about what's taking place. 144,000 having their father's name written on their foreheads, the voice of many waters, and they were harping with their harps in this here, and they were singing a new song. New songs were introduced when? In the temple, at 6 o'clock, 6 p.m., they were introduced here, and they would go that way. Who would be the ones that would be introducing them? Now, here's what's taking place. In the book of Revelation, you have the 144,000 men who were sealed here, right? 144,000 who were sealed during the daytime here, and they're preaching the gospel for that 42 months. Now what takes place, there's something that happens. These men now are raptured, and they are not on the earth, but they're taken up into heaven, into the heavenly temple. And now you see these 144,000, they are singing the new song. They're entering into this last part of the tribulation is going to be, this was light. This is getting ready to be the darkest time in history. Do you see it now? Darkness. On the earth. Not in heaven's temple, but on the earthly temple. So what's happening patterns the Old Testament pattern of the worship service. You got to hang with me. You got to look at it here on the board, and you can see it. It's really easy to see when you understand what God is showing us, the pattern. He has raptured those men up. They're moving from the daytime, moving into a priestly, singing a new song, 144,000, and they're going to enter into this period of darkness up into the heavenly temple, and they're going to be doing some things before the Lord. Did I do all right on that? You understand where we're at? So here is, they're singing a new song. They're at the night watch. Let's look at it here. In Psalm 92. And check this out. I thought this was pretty interesting. But without insight of understanding the Old Testament pattern of the temple worship, and that these are the things that's happening in heaven at this time period, then it makes a lot more sense to me to be able to read the book of Revelation and get the insight on it. Psalm 92, let's look at it here. Here it goes. It is a good thing to give thanks unto the Lord and to sing praises unto thy name, O Most High, to show forth thy loving kindness in the morning and thy faithfulness when? And what are they going to be doing? Singing? When? Morning. And they're singing at night. So when we look at this here, in verse 3, upon the instrument of 10 strings, upon the psaltery, upon the harp with the solemn sound. They sung in the morning time, and they sung at night. It's not like it's just coming to church here and just having a morning service, a little night service, and we all go home. They did this around the clock. So they had people who were assigned, rotated, 12 hours in the morning, 12 hours at night, and people had certain things that they did. They introduced the new songs at this time in the evening worship time here. So let's look at the laws of the harvest real quick. Three harvests that are in the Old Testament. Three harvests is in the Old Testament. One is in Exodus 34 and 26. This is the harvesting of the first fruits. Now what happened is that when they harvested in the first fruits, they had to go out, the high priest had to go out, mark it with a band, a ring around it, and then they would bring it in and they would save it and they would use it for that harvest. Now this is the first fruits. When we talk about the harvesting of the first fruits, this is the harvest, the first fruits that is removed. It is the harvest where there is no sin. Nothing is in it. This is, when you see this parallel, it's the church that's been raptured and been taken up at the very beginning of tribulation. Harvest, the first fruits, is taken out. When it gets ready to come and God raptures, I believe there's a first fruits harvest that's taken up. It's us. It's the church. No sin. We're supposed to go up. Somebody shout amen. You want to be left behind? You go ahead and be left there. You're going to get harvested. You'll get harvested. But it's just not the first fruits harvest. Because there's many harvesting that takes place in the book of Revelation. You'll go in one of them. So then the second one that it speaks of here, it's the harvesting of the main field. And you think about going into the main field. Just think of a regular field as this room right here. Okay? It's the world. It's us. The first fruits is when it's first ripe. And I believe that is the preparation that we prepare for ourselves. Is that you can be prepared to go in the first fruits rapture. Now, some people teach this, all the church is going to go. I teach it's the overcomers that's going to go. That's what I believe, okay? So, but everybody teaches this, all the Christians who's going. I believe it's in the scripture says all those who overcome. Those who have made themselves prepared. They walk with the Lamb, whithersoever he goeth. They know his voice. They do what he tells them to do. I believe you're preparing yourself and you are, at that moment in time, you are considered the first fruits raptured person in your taking up. So just think about this room here, and there's some that's going to ripen and get ready to receive for God, and you're marked for the first fruits rapture and you're taking up. Now the second, there's another rapture, there's another harvesting that took place in the Old Testament of this field that was here. It's called the main harvest. The main harvest was this here, that you harvest the whole room except the corners. The corners were left for the poor and for the needy. And the harvesting of that field was done at the very last. Somebody shout amen. So you had the first fruits, you had the harvest of the middle, then you had the four corners of the field that was happening. God showing us the pattern of how he's going to harvest the people in the last time. First fruits, main field, four corners. And the four corners of this here, when Jesus comes and he goes to the four corners of the earth to bring in the remnant, to bring in the very last. Remember what he says? He will bring his four corners, the remnant, the elect from the four corners of the earth. That's the harvesting of the four corners that is going to be done at the very last. That is what I believe is going to take place. When I look through the scriptures, I can see this very easily. It's Leviticus chapter 19, verse 9. Is that so? The three harvests in Revelation is this here. It's the harvesting of the first fruits. It's Revelation chapter 4 and verse 1. And it's Revelation 4 and 5. The harvesting of the main field,

19. Here's what's included in this group. You see what I'm talking about? This whole group here. You see what I'm talking about? You got the first fruits has been taken out. You got the whole room here. What includes that is the 144,000, because you see them up in heaven as well. The 144,000 has been taken up. And then there is a great multitude as well that has come up to be in heaven with them. And this is a great group that is there that has been taken up. And then the harvesting of the four corners. At the very last, you're going to look at it here in Matthew chapter 20. It's in Matthew chapter 24 and verse 31. It's the elect. It's the remnant. It's those who have went through. Listen, they went through. Look here. You see this here? They went. The first fruits was over here. In the middle is all these martyrs and all these 144,000. And in the last half, those who are going to make it through that period of time, that there's going to be some living on the earth through this here. Then God's going to bring them in as well. And the four corners. Everybody on the same page with me? We're at, that's the best way that I understand the things that are getting ready to take place here in Revelation chapter 14 and verse 15. Now, so let's look at it here for a moment. I don't want to make sure. I want to make sure that I share it with you is that the patterns that are established in the Bible are patterns you look for. God is a God of patterns. He's not showing us things that we've never seen before. I think what the Bible tells us in Revelation chapter 14, Revelation chapter 1, it's talking about having to be this being revealed and understood, and the understanding comes as you study the scriptures, and then that's what he talks about, that blessed is he who reads, understands, and keeps the words of the prophecy. Reads. Understand. So a lot of people read it, don't understand it. Read, understand, and now are able to keep the words of the prophecy is what we're wanting to be able to do as well. So God is a God of pattern. He establishes it. He again, there are temple services, 6 to 6, morning and night. And and what we look at when we see all these things here, here it is. The imagery is of this here. There's a morning service has ended. The morning service has ended, right? It's ended. And as it would be, the doors are closed, and then the night services begin. And so the first 42 months, the church is serving, at the first 42 months, the church is serving as worshipers. The church is doing all this here. But at the very last, there's 144,000 who are serving as worshipers, and they're in the evening service. That's what I see here. So now let's move on into the other part of Revelation chapter 14. Because there's angelic activity, and it's so big, that's even on that chart right there, that there's angelic activity that's taking place. See, God is just showing us snapshots. Boom, this is happening. Boom, this is happening. Boom, this is happening. So you have to kind of piece it together to see what all is he trying to show us on these things that is happening here. So let's look at the angelic activity. It's Revelation chapter 14. In verse 6, here's what's happening. And I saw another angel fly in the midst of heaven, having an everlasting gospel to preach unto them that dwell on the earth, and to every nation, kindred, and tongue. And then we see in Revelation 14 in verse 8, and there followed another angel, saying, Babylon is fallen, the great city, because she made all the nations drink the wrath of her fornication. And then verse 9, and the third angel followed them, saying, with a loud voice, if any man worship the beast of his image and receive his mark in his hand, forehead, or his head, the same shall drink of the wine of the wrath of God, which is poured out without mixture into the cup of his indignation, and he shall be tormented with fire and brimstone in the presence of the holy angels and in the presence of the Lamb. So they have three angels. They have three messages that they're shouting out. The first angel, 14 and verse 6, an angel is flying through heaven and he's preaching the gospel. Now, why is this angel preaching the gospel? Well, it's because there's nobody left else on the earth to preach the gospel. Because the 144,000 has been raptured up, the church is taking up, the martyrs are taking up, the two witnesses are taking up at this time, and there's nobody left. But there are people still on the earth, though. So God assigns an angel. I'm just trying to tell you what the Bible says. There's an angel.

0: came out and he's preaching the gospel. So they're hearing. Now, whether this angel is a supernatural angel, that's fine, and how they're hearing it, I don't know. But I know that he's flying through the heavens, and they're hearing this. Is it a satellite? They're beaming. I don't know. All I know is there's a lot of theories about what this is, but the Bible says it's an angel that's doing this here. The second thing is that the second angel that's flying through heaven is an angel that follows, announcing the fall of Babylon, telling you that Babylon is falling and God's getting ready to do something. Listen here, he's getting ready to, let me tell you what he's getting ready to do. It's Revelation chapter 16. He's getting ready to pour out the last judgments on the earth. So he's telling them, he's telling the gospel, he's telling Babylon's fallen, all the systems that you've been trusting in all along, he said it's fallen. And the next thing that he says is there's an angel that appears, and he's telling them, he's warning them just like I'm warning you. Don't take the mark of the beast. There's nobody else left here to warn you, so he assigns that to an angel, and that's their task to go about doing that. Somebody shout amen. So those are the things, because there's still people who are going to be dying. There's still going to be an awful time, because the first 42 months of tribulation has not stopped yet, and they're continuing on. So let's see if I can't get through this here. I thought I could get through this a whole lot faster and be a whole lot further along than what I wanted to be, because I wanted to give you 30 minutes tonight and to be done with this here. So look at this here. Now, so let's talk about Revelation chapter 14 and verse 15, because we're going through Revelation 14. Here's what's happened, that all of a sudden there's a new imagery that is set into our mind's eye here. And it's new imagery, so let's look at it. It talks about the Son of Man on a cloud. I'm going to read it, Revelation 14, verses 14 and 15. And I looked, and behold, a white cloud. And upon the cloud, one set like unto the Son of Man, having on his head a golden crown. Now, every one of these things that he has on is very specific to what he's getting ready to do. He's just not in there to take up space. And having a sharp sickle. And another angel came out of the temple, crying with a loud voice to him that sat on a cloud. He says, thrust in thy sickle and reap, for the time is come for thee to reap, for the harvest of the earth is ripe. Now, when we look at this, who is this angel? Who is this person who is here? Well, when theologians believe that this is when it talks about the Son of Man, it's used about Jesus 88 times in the New Testament. It is found in Daniel chapter 7 and verse 13. And that's where Daniel speaks of the Son of Man coming and what he would do. Jesus, in his earthly ministry, spoke of himself as what? The Son of, say it, Man. So he was looking back at what Daniel was saying about his time coming upon the earth. Jesus used it about himself. Now, here we see, here in the book of Revelation, there is one who is named what? The Son of Man. So it's the belief that this person is the Son of Man, that it is Christ himself. Now, when they say that, it's because Daniel used it for the Messiah that would come in the clouds. You think that's worth looking at? Let's look at it. Let's see if I can read it over here in Daniel chapter 7. Y'all don't mind if I go a couple of hours tonight, do you? Daniel chapter 7, look at it here in verse 13, and we will read it. And I saw in the night visions, and behold, one like the Son of Man came with the clouds of heaven and came to the Ancient of Days, and he brought him near before him. Now, Daniel uses this about the Messiah. So that name, Son of Man, Jesus took it, used it, because it was speaking of him. And it was in the clouds. Look at it here now in Revelation chapter 14. And I looked, behold, a white cloud, and upon the cloud one sat like unto the Son of Man. So this is the one they believe they're speaking of. Jesus used it, so this is why they believe that is Jesus. Did I tie that together good enough for you? In there, Daniel for the Messiah. It is used by Jesus of himself in Matthew chapter. I want to thank you for tuning in today. And remember, be sober. Be vigilant, for your adversary, the devil, walketh about as a roaring lion, seeking whom he may devour. Tune in next week for Standing on the Edge of Tribulation.
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are the altar of our hearts, God, is being ministered to all over this room this morning. Lord, I pray for a healing. I pray, Lord, for an awakening spiritually. I pray, Lord, for healing physically. Lord, I pray for emotional and mental healing, Lord, for your people, whatever the case may be. Lord, we pray for relational and for financial situations, God. Lord, as we lay the cares of our life upon you, you said to cast our care upon you, for you care for us. And so, God, today we're trusting you and believing in you to do your work within your people today. But, Lord, we just want you to know we love you, and we minister to you in worship today, Jesus. Hallelujah. Hallelujah be to the name of the Lord. Amen. Isn't the Lord wonderful today? He is wonderful. Yeah, let's give the Lord a hand clap of praise today. We magnify him. Before you are seated, would you let somebody know around you, glad they showed up today? God bless you. Thank you for being here.

0: All right. Isn't it awesome when God just shows up? Isn't it incredible to be in the presence of God and just let Him speak to your heart? Man, I hope you have felt His presence. Now, we don't base what we do off feeling, but man, it's good when we get the feeling, isn't it? God is here. I just wanted to give you one. I know we announced it at the beginning, but I just wanted to remind you about our family fall festival this afternoon. Starts at 4:30. And I'll go from 4:30 to 7:30. Just wanted to give you an idea of some of the things we have, because we're going to have something for every age group that you can imagine. I know in years past we've had some limited stuff for small kids, but for our toddlers this year we have something called Cubs at Play. So it's going to be a whole play area just for our toddlers. Got a bounce house coming. A new addition, we're going to have an axe throwing trailer here. I don't know if you've ever done it, but I promise it's got cages around. No axes will be thrown at anybody. But it's not as easy as it seems. I've tried it a couple times, and they do bounce around. Thankfully, there's cages around it, though. So, and that'll be for older folks. But for younger folks, I didn't want them to feel left out. So we've got an inflatable axe throw, too. So that's a little more safer for the kids, right? Rock wall, we got a big slide coming. And then listen, I need you, I told him in the first service, I need you to fast lunch, go ahead and fast, because we're going to have hamburgers and hot dogs and corn dogs and barbecue sandwiches. And I think I forgot to tell him, but we're going to have funnel cakes and nachos and popcorn. So what I'm telling you is we're going to have a little bit of everything for you and your family. It's all free, and we just want you to show up. And I told the first service, I'm going to tell you, if you don't come, it's a sin. And I'm maybe not quite that drastic, but if you wasn't planning on coming, please come, because it's going to be a great time. It'll be right out back. So let me just give this plug. If you are parting out back, I don't know if you're going to eat with somebody, but please, we'll need all the cars moved right after service, because they'll start setting up about 1 or 1:30. We got, like I said, this big giant slide they're bringing in. So anyway, you are invited, your family's invited, your kids, and it's going to be an awesome time of just a lot of fun and fellowship. So thank you for being here. We love you guys. Isn't God good? If He is, say amen.
1: Thank you, Pastor Jody, and look forward to seeing you. And it's a great opportunity this afternoon, if you haven't already done so. Invite family and friends to join you. And particularly if you've got family or friends that don't have a church home, it's a good opportunity to bring them around. And in this just a free, fun environment, the county fair costs money. The state fair costs money. This one costs money too. It just don't cost individuals that today. In fact, because of your faithfulness and tithes and offerings, we're able to do things like this, and we're reinvesting in our church and family, and so we want you to be a part of that, and we're excited about it today, and it's good to see you here today. If you don't, if you're visiting with us, I want to thank you for being our guest today, and we encourage you. If you don't have a church home, we welcome you. Here, one thing we believe as believers, we need a church home. And it's part of the way that the New Testament, God set up His church that way for us. And so we encourage you to have that if you don't. But we want to serve the Lord the best we possibly can here at Christian Heritage. We had a 9 o'clock service this morning. Just for people that don't realize, a lot of times that's the larger of the two services. It wasn't always that way. When we first went to two morning services, it was this service time that had the most people. But as time had went along, more people went to 9. And then the 11:15 is growing. And so we're excited about that. And we did have a third morning service during the pandemic. And let me just tell you, I'm not saying I won't do a third service again. I wouldn't never say that. But man, when we went to 2, I felt like I went on vacation after having 3 for that year. But really, it's a blessing. And it'd be wonderful if we came to that place again when we had to have 3 services, but not for the reason that we did it before. But I thank you for being here today. Would you turn in your Bible to Joshua chapter 24, Joshua 24. It's the Old Testament book of the Bible. And go to the beginning in Genesis, then Exodus, Leviticus, Deuteronomy, Numbers, Deuteronomy. I got them out of order, didn't I? I want you to turn there, and then right after Deuteronomy, it will be Joshua. And so I want you to join me there in the 24th chapter of Joshua. I may sound a little nasally to you today with, dealing with some allergies, and so, I won't be as loud as I normally would. Somebody say thank God for that. One young lady that's now driving a car used to say, and she's in the room, she drives now, so she's getting older, but when she was little, she would say, "Why are you hollering?" And she said, "I don't want you hollering today." And so I said, "I'm not hollering." She said, "Yes, you are." And she always said, "Are you hollering?" So when she would say about my preaching, she said, "Are you hollering?" So yeah, I'm come to holler today. And I love you, Courtney. She's all grown up now. I want us to look at this passage of scripture. I want to begin reading with verse 14 of Joshua 24. It says, "Now therefore, fear the Lord. Serve him in sincerity and in truth. And put away the gods which your fathers served on the other side of the river and in Egypt. Serve the Lord. And if it seems evil to you to serve the Lord, choose for yourselves this day whom you will serve, whether the gods which your fathers served that were on the other side of the river or the gods of the Amorites in whose land you dwell. But as for me and my house, we will serve the Lord." Would you repeat that last phrase with me? "As for me and my house, we will serve the Lord." Let's pray together. Father, in the name of Jesus, may you bless the reading today of your word and the hearing of your word. And when it's all said and done here in a few minutes, I pray, God, that all of us can go from this place saying it was good to be in the house of the Lord. Amen. Amen. Alexander the Great, he conquered the known world of his day as he ruled the Grecian Empire. And Alexander the Great, when asked, "How did you do that?" he said this, "I did not waver." I did not waver. Meaning, he may have not, may not be a Christian example for us necessarily, but his example is in the fact that he had, with tenacity, he kept moving forward. He did not stop. He did not waver. He did not let anything dissuade him from progressing forward into what his purpose was. Likewise, you and I should not allow anything to cause us to lose our focus or to stop us from that which God has called us to, namely today, our relationship with God through Jesus Christ, that we with great tenacity press forward in that relationship. And that's what we hear Joshua saying today. He's saying, "As for me and my house, we're going to serve the Lord. We're going to serve the Lord." And so we don't want to be a person that is indecisive when it comes to that. We don't want to be like a person that cannot make a decision and therefore can't accomplish anything because of indecision. Because in reality, indecision is a decision. Not making a choice is a choice. It's not possible not to decide. People would say, well, I'm not going to vote. Well, you vote when you don't vote. You vote when you don't vote. When you don't decide, you decide. When you don't choose, you choose. It's just a part of life. And from Genesis to Revelation, the scripture says choose life or choose death. That's one of the things the Bible talks about. From the very outset of scripture, in the garden, there was a choice between life and death. We go all the way to the book of Revelation, and we see the tree of life, and we're also making decisions regarding life and death. And God wants us to make decisions for life. He wants us to make decisions for abundance. He wants us to make decisions for fruitfulness. He wants us to make decisions for God and His will and His plan and for Jesus to be first and foremost in our life. That's what He desires. Now, Joshua is one of the great characters of history. An incredible character in the Word of God. A character of great faith. Joshua was one of the 12 spies that Moses chose by the command of God to go and spy out the promised land after he had led the children of Israel out of Egyptian bondage across the Red Sea through the desert wanderings. And then Moses sent 12 spies over into Canaan land to check it out because that was the land God had promised to them. And Joshua was one of two spies that came back with a positive report. They came back and said, we can go over and we can now go over and take this land that God has given us. And that was the key. God had given it to them and they believed it. There were 10 spies who we remember came back with a negative report. So there's giants in the land. We cannot defeat these people over there. They're too big for us. They're too great for us. And so it was God that was displeasing to God because God had promised them that land. And so Joshua was him and Caleb. They did not waver there. They said that God's already given it to us. The protection of the people of that land has been taken away. And so Joshua was one of the two that stood strong, stood firm. Joshua had no doubt risen up in favor with God and with man. He was a leader that Moses counted upon as a leader of the children of Israel. In fact, when we get to Joshua chapter 1, we find that Joshua is the man that will follow Moses as the leader of Israel. And Joshua, the Bible says that God said to Joshua, Moses, my servant Moses is dead. And he said, Joshua, I've chosen you, but I don't want you to turn to the left or to the right. I want you to stay focused on the same things that Moses stayed focused upon. I want you to do what Moses was doing. He said, I'm going to give you great success if you'll continue in the way that Moses did. If you'll continue in the faith of Moses, I'm going to give you great success. And so it was that this man, Joshua. And when we read the book of Joshua, we see how God used Joshua mightily and how they went over into the promised land. He led them over there. After all their 40 years of wandering around the desert and lack of faith kept them out of the promised land. But then Joshua moved them into the promised land and he led them to victory and with like the battle of Jericho that we mostly know about, but there were many other cities that were conquered and they were able to grab hold of the promised land, take possession of it. And God used Joshua. When we get to the latter part here in chapter 24, they've already They've already captured and took possession of the promised land. But now, they're not battling in that way anymore. And we're going to see as we get to the end of this chapter here and going forward, we see the farewell of Joshua and the death of Joshua, and Eleazar is mentioned here. And so he's coming down toward the end, and he had already in the 23rd chapter had given an incredible speech to the people, but now he calls a solemn assembly in chapter 24, a solemn assembly, and he begins them to repeat to them and tell them the whole history of Israel and all that God has done and how he brought them out of that bondage and how he had wrought great victory after victory. He went all the way beyond Egypt, back further than that, all the way to Abraham's father, Terah. And he talked about God's calling them as a nation. But then he begins to tell them, and this is where it comes when we get to verses 14 and 15. He sees that the people of Israel, though they're in the promised land, they are beginning to slide back into idol worship. They are falling back into idolatry. They're beginning to turn to the same gods, little g, that they were worshiping in Egypt. That across the river, before they ever went come across the Jordan and crossed the Red Sea and further back, they were falling into some of the same old sinful habits and idolatry that had plagued them in years past. And Joshua was saying, "Guys, as for me and my house, we're going to serve the Lord. We're going to serve the Lord." Now, what I think is interesting here, and it's the first point that I want to make today, and it is this, that we have to choose for ourselves. We have to choose for ourselves. And that was what he was saying to them, that you're going to have to decide for yourself on this issue. Are you going to serve the one true God, or are you going to serve these gods, these idols? You've got to come to a conclusion here. And what was interesting about it was the leaders and those that spoke on behalf of the people, they quickly said, "No, we'll serve God," because he had said to them, you know, judgment's going to come. This is not going to turn out good for you if you don't, but you do it, you choose for yourselves. And they quickly were saying, "Oh, we'll do it." But he kind of held them back a little bit. Now you got to know what you're saying here. It's easy to talk, I believe. It's easy to say, "I'm going to do this," but it's another thing to actually do it. I want you to agree with me. I know Joshua was wanting them to say with everything within him that as for me and my house, I will serve the Lord. He wanted all the nation of Israel to say that. I want all of us in this room to say that today. But he was also saying, listen, this is important. See, we have to choose for ourselves. My parents can't choose for me. The preacher can't. You had a wonderful grandparent that's been such a godly influence in your life. They can't choose Christ for you. I'm going to go back and forth throughout this message between a person that you may be in here today and you don't know the Lord Jesus Christ, your personal Savior. And I want to thank you for coming today. And I want to invite you back and back and back, because everybody in the room has been a person that had not received Christ. Everybody was a pre-Christian. That's the way I like to call it, because I want to, by faith, believe for all of us in this room to accept Christ. I don't want to even come to a place where I think anybody in here would not. But I want to tell you, I understand that we may be in a place today where what I'm saying today, I don't know about this. But that's okay. That's okay. I want you to keep listening. Keep listening. But then on the other hand, we there's some of us in here that are believers and have been, maybe some for a long time, and we still every day have to make some choices regarding life and death, and meaning what produces life. What produces living a victorious life that Christ would have you to live. And what we don't want to do is run the risk of entering into a rebellious life of idolatry of some kind that is outside the fellowship of God. And it happens subtly. And so I want us just to see here, when we think about it, I've got to make this decision for myself, ourselves. We as humans, we're social creatures. And so we have a tendency to do things in groups, and we do things in society. In fact, in our times that we live in, we are social on steroids. Social media, friends, followers, all of the stuff that really plagues our society, and how we're consumed with what other people think of us, I'm saying we need to live a life above reproach. Scripture says that. I don't need to not care how people perceive me, but at the same time, I can't live to please people. That's wrong too. I am to live to please God, but I've got to be very careful in that. But because when it gets right down to it, even my wife, my parents, there's things that I have to decide on alone. I can't do a poll on Facebook to find out what I should do. I can't do a in search of an answer for what I should do concerning the Lord. I'm going to have to make that decision alone because I face temptation alone. I face it alone. I'm going to one day face judgment alone. The writer of Hebrews said, it is appointed unto man once to die, and after that, the judgment. So there's going to come a day when it's going to matter what decision and choice that I've made. Now, the good news is, when we choose the Lord Jesus Christ, when we stand at the end of the way and stand before God in judgment, then we don't stand alone. We don't stand alone because He is our advocate. He is the one that will be right there with us. And the only way I can stand before a holy God is that Jesus is with me. And so we praise the Lord for that. But what it is we have to choose for ourselves. Choose for ourselves. Now, in thinking about choices and choosing, choosing and choices involve sacrifice. They involve sacrifice. Now, it may be the difficulty that I have and in that choice and that I make for Christ and following Him, that it impacts a relationship. I want you to see Matthew 6:24. Matthew 6:24 says, no one can serve two masters. For either he will hate the one and love the other, or else he will be loyal to the one and despise the other. You cannot serve God and mammon. Notice that. He said, you can't serve two masters. You can't serve, he goes on, the God and mammon, it can be translated money. You can't serve God and money, but you can't serve two masters. Scripture says a double-minded man is unstable in all of his ways. So we can't be duplistic And so we have to make, there's some difficult decisions that have to be made. There is sacrifices that often have to be made. There's sometimes some things that relationships that I can't engage in. There's often things that I cannot do, and people might wonder, why can't you do that? Or why can't you go there? Or why can't you include yourself with this? And all the while, I make a sacrifice because do I want to please God or do I want to please man? Now, I'm not talking about being unloving. I'm not talking about being mean-spirited. I'm not talking about being judgmental about everybody else. But what I am saying is, I have to stand before the Lord, and you have to stand before the Lord, and there's some things that the Scriptures declare that should not be a part of my life. My life verse, if you've ever had a verse like that that's meant so much to you, Colossians 3:17 is my life verse. It says, whatever you do, whether in word or indeed, do it all in the name of the Lord Jesus Christ. So the challenge has been, since I was as a teenager, when that verse really began to just stick in my heart and mind, I've warred with the fact, can I say this in Jesus' name? Can I do this in Jesus' name? Now, what I wish I could tell you is that everything I said, that was true of that statement. Because there's things that I said that I shouldn't have said. There's things that I've done that I shouldn't have done. But what has, I've tried to make an aspect of my life is I've sought to what I say and what I do to weigh it based on Colossians 3:17. Have I often failed in that? Absolutely. But it has played out in my life that's what I desire to do. Now, and so what I'm saying today is we've got to come to that place in our life where we realize you can't say anything. You ever heard anybody say, well, I just got in that age now, I just say what I think. Well, you're wrong. You can't just say what you think. You'll be leveling people left and right. You can't just do what you want to do, not and please the Lord. There's some things that I want to say that they don't need to be said. There's some things that don't need to be posted. There's things that don't need to be put in the text. There's things that don't need to be put in a TikTok. There are just things that some of these things are rebellion against God and may come and may be done by a professing Christian. Because look at the person next to you and say, you're human and I'm human. And if we're not careful, we can get off track. So let's just be real about this. Let's be real about it, but I've got to make choices. I got to choose, and he wants me to choose. So there's going to be some things that we sacrifice, and especially when it comes to sinful things. Listen, the serious stuff, the lust of the eyes, the lust of the flesh, the pride of life. These things are the root. Are the basis of all sin. Every sin can be placed into these three categories. And these are serious matters between us and God. And so we want to really be able to say with Joshua, as for me and my house, we're going to serve the Lord. And sometimes it's going to require and it's going to involve me not being able to do what somebody else wants to do. It's going to require at times me not participating. It's going to require sometimes me not going. It's going to require sometimes me just remaining silent and just praying in general. Because, again, it's not my job to go around and tell you what to do. But it is my job to tell you what the Word says. and to stick with that. But what my point is that he wants us to please him, and we've got to be willing to sacrifice. We can't serve the gods of this world and the Lord Jesus Christ. It doesn't work. It just doesn't work. You can't serve God and work in this world. Now, Matthew 16 and 24. I like it when it's like that. 16:24. Jesus said to his disciples, "If anyone desires to come after me, let him deny himself, take up his cross, and follow me." There it is. There is the, he's saying, if you want to be a disciple of mine, you're going to have to deny yourself of some stuff. There's going to be times you got to take up the cross. And you know what taking up the cross is? It's literally dying to self. You got deny and die. Well, I'm gonna have to die to that desire. I'm gonna have to die to that particular thing. Because I want to tell you, the flesh wants a lot of stuff. There's a lot of things this flesh wants, and there's a lot of things that pride wants, and there's a lot of things that our eyes want. So you gotta deny and die. But I want to tell you, what he offers is so far above all those things that if we get our eyes fixed upon Jesus in the right manner, what he brings to us brings eternal joy, eternal peace, eternal contentment. What he will ultimately bring far outweighs all that. All the other stuff is temporary. All the things that the lust of the eyes and the lust of the flesh and the pride of life bring are temporary. They're just temporary pleasures. In fact, the scripture says that sin is a pleasure for a season. And everybody in here that has hit that, when that season ended in your life of sin, it was ugly. When the season ends, it's ugly. But what happens is just like it did here with the children of Israel. When you get past that a while and you get free of it, all of a sudden the enemy will remind you of the part that was pleasurable to you. The enemy starts reminding you, you know what, it really wasn't that bad. That thing really wasn't that bad. That sin really wasn't that bad. That pleasure really wasn't that bad. Why? I don't know that was that big a deal anyway. It's amazing how our memory is. Our memory can remember an awful time as being all right. The memory, it can be a tricky thing. And you know, my daddy always said, people said, talk about the good old days. My daddy would say, well, listen, what I remember about the good old days, well, we didn't even have indoor plumbing. He said, I like these days. There's some things about the good old days that sound better than what they were. Because I remember daddy saying, he said, once we got indoor plumbing and had one bathroom, he said, I was so glad when I got a house that had two bathrooms. And so when he built a house, he built three bathrooms. Yeah, so you know how what I'm trying to say is there's some things that we have to give up. And so you may have said this, I've heard it said often. When somebody comes to the Lord or they're trying to decide for Christ and they said, do I have to give up this? Do I have to give up that? Do I have to quit doing that? Or I have to quit doing that? I think that's the wrong question. The right question is, what can I give up for my King of Kings and Lord of Lords? What can I give up for him who gave up the throne of heaven to descend to earth? What can I give up for a God who created everything but came to earth and died on a cruel cross for my sins? What can I give up for Jesus who saved my life, who's made a new creation out of my life, and old things have passed away, and behold, all things become new? What can I give up for him, for my King of Kings and Lord of Lords? See, there's the right question. And so we've got to, we have to surrender some things. We have to be willing to sacrifice. We cannot serve God and all the little gods of this world. He wants us to serve Him, King Jesus. John Bunyan, who one of the classic writers history, really, and church history as well. He wrote Pilgrim's Progress. And one of the characters he introduces us to in his literary work, Pilgrim's Progress, is Mr., let me see if I can get it right, man, I'm gonna be aggravated now. But this is the way I'm gonna say it. I might be flipping the word, but it's Mr. Looking Two Ways. That's facing. Mr. Facing Two Ways. That's the name. Mr. Facing. Would you say that with me? Mr. Facing Two Ways. And so if you Google that, you're gonna see basically a head of a man, and he's got faces going two different directions. Well, just keep that in mind just for a moment, because then he introduces us to a boatman. And this boatman is rowing a boat. He's faced one direction, but he's rowing the opposite direction. And even this boatman is Mr. Facing Two Ways. And so I just want you to picture this for just a moment, Mr. Facing Two Ways. And I'll put it this like this, because too often there's those of us who declare and profess Christ Jesus, we are Mr. Facing Two Ways or Mrs. Facing Two Ways. And we're looking in one direction. Maybe we're looking toward heaven and we're looking toward eternity, but at the same time, we're rowing backwards. Rowing backwards. So we'll just take the prayer that Jesus taught his disciples to pray. Our Father, which art in heaven, hallowed be thy name. Thy kingdom come, thy will be done on earth as it is in heaven. Give us this day our daily bread, and forgive us our trespasses as we forgive those who trespass against us. Lead us not into temptation. Deliver us from evil. For thine is the kingdom, the power, and the glory forever and ever. Amen. Because see, that's the part where you yield. For thine is the kingdom, the power, and the glory forever and ever. Amen. That's the yielding part. The yielding part is your kingdom come on earth as it is in heaven. And we start back, we start rowing the wrong direction. While we got our eyes saying, I want to go to heaven, and I'm trusting in His grace, this hour, amazing grace, how sweet the sound that saved a wretch like me. I once was lost, but now I'm found. I'm blind, but now I see. But that was Sunday. Monday, she ain't going to talk to me that way. If he says that to me again, I'm going to knock him out. Listen, I love the Lord, but I will tell you a thing or two. I know I ain't supposed to say them kind of words, but you just don't know what it does on the inside of me. Listen, we chuckle about that, but I'm just telling you, this is real. This is real. And He said that we're to pursue after Him. We're to pursue after the Lord. As for me and my house, we will serve the Lord. And that's why so many Christians never develop spiritually, never get anywhere, is because we are too intent on doing it our way. Delay, this is number three, delay in choosing the right, in deciding for the right, if you delay, it makes it harder. It makes it harder to decide. When we delay, if I delay in doing the right thing, it's easier to do the wrong thing tomorrow too. If I put off today, the Lord deals with me in an area, and I put that off today, it's easy to put it off tomorrow. See, I've got to be careful that I don't get caught in that kind of trap. We can't be caught in the trap of I was almost persuaded, I almost committed, I was close to doing the right thing. You see, we got to make a choice. Clarence McCartney, a great preacher of years gone by, said spiritual spiritual invertebrates don't accomplish anything because they don't make decisions. But a no decision is a decision. We want to have a spine. We want to have a back. We don't want to be an invertebrate. And we don't need to be a spiritual invertebrate where we don't make decisions and make declarations. You see, when we start, the language of faith is commitment. It's covenant. The language of faith is consecration. It is dedication. The language of faith is being decisive. The language of faith is I believe. The language of faith is I'll go over into the promised land. The language of faith is that we're going to go forward in the name of Jesus. The language of faith is that I believe that God is exceedingly able to do more and beyond anything that I'm able to even comprehend or ask. That's the language of faith. It's not backpedaling. But it's moving in the direction of the Lord and pleasing to the Lord. But I want to tell you this, fourth and finally. Time. Time is limited for our decisions. Time for our decisions is limited. We can't just put it off and put it off and put it off. As for me and my house, we're going to serve the Lord. Starts with me, but everything I can do for my household, I'm going to do that too. I'm going to stand as long as I can and as far as I can for the Lord. I'm going to stand. I was thinking about blind Bartimaeus in the scripture. He was sitting on a Jericho wall.

He made a decision. He said, the Bible says, he said it even louder. Jesus, thou son of David, have mercy on me. And the Bible says that Jesus stopped. And Jesus heard him. And Jesus came to him. And Jesus did a work for him spiritually and physically in allowing him to be able to see again. It was all because he made a choice. He decided that this is it, and I'm not going to allow the crowd around me to stop me. He chose for himself. I think about the man that was by the pool, and when the water in the pool would stir, they said that the first one in would be healed. And this man, he never could get over there. But what I love about it is that Jesus came on the scene. You know, but the thing is, he didn't miss out on Jesus. He could have missed out on Jesus. I think about the woman with the issue of blood. She could have missed out on Jesus, but she didn't miss out on Jesus. There was a cry that went out. There was a desire that went forth for Jesus. And I think about the thief that was next to Jesus on the cross, and he did not let that time pass by. And somehow, some way, this dying thief was saved that day. And Jesus said, this day you'll be with me in paradise. The other thief on the other cross missed it. You see, a choice, a decision. And I want to tell you today, somebody can make a decision for Christ and you can be saved today. You can make a decision today, I believe, to forgive somebody. You've been letting something just hold over you and has bound you down. You can release them today. You can let it go. And I want to tell you, because it only poisons you when you have unforgiveness towards somebody else. Let it go. Let it go and be free of that thing. That can happen today by that choice to do so. And I want to tell you, over and over, everything that I can think about today, we can release to God and be free of it and go from this place in victory and not in defeat in the name of Jesus Christ. Let us choose for him today. Father, in the name of Jesus, we praise you. We magnify you. You're a wonderful Lord. Hallelujah. As every head is bowed and every eye is closed, if you're in this room today, and first of all, you would say, Pastor, I want to make sure that I'm right with Jesus today. I want to choose Christ. I want to be saved today. I want to ask him into my heart. I want to be born again. Would you slip up your hand if that's you? You say, listen, I'm going to... Thank you. Thank you. Anyone else? You just slip your hand and say, that's you. Several hands have gone up. Anybody else? That's awesome. You can put your hands down. Now, if you're here today and you say, listen, Pastor, I want you to pray for me because I get it. That illustration of I got my eyes toward heaven, but yet I'm rowing the wrong direction too often. And I need God to help me to keep everything focused in the right direction. Would you slip up your hand if that's you? Hands up all over the place. God knows us. God knows us. I want us to pray. I'm going to first of all pray for those that lifted their hands that want to make sure they have things right with the Lord today. Then I'll pray for all of us. Father, in the name of Jesus, you see the various ones in the room that are first and foremost concerned with making sure that they are saved today, that they're in right relationship with God, and that comes through Jesus Christ. I want to ask you as I pray right now, for you that have signified that by the lifting of your hand, I want to ask you to tell the Lord, repent of your sins. That means ask for forgiveness from him. Just tell him. He knows. He knows everything about you. Lord, forgive me of my sins. Lord, I

0: repent of that. And Lord, I want you to come into my heart. I want you to purify me. I want you to save me. I believe that Jesus died on the cross for my sins. And I believe that God raised Jesus from the dead 3 days later. And because He lives, I can live also. I want to tell you that if you pray that and believe that and mean that in your heart, He wants you to follow Him. He wants you to follow Him. And I want to tell you about those sins. Old things have passed away. Behold, all things have become new. And you'll walk out of here today clean on the inside. Clean, ready to meet the Lord. Hallelujah. Hallelujah. And for the rest of us in here, raised our hand, God, today we choose life. We choose right. We choose to put our eyes upon You and fix our eyes upon You. God, help us, Lord. Help us, God, to not be distracted, and help us, Lord, not to be detoured by all of the lusts of the eyes of the flesh and our pride. And help us, Lord, to not be apathetic and just going through the motions, God. But help us, Lord, to follow You with our whole heart and draw us ever close to You, and help our life to line up, not just with our profession. Help our practice to line up with what we profess in You today, Jesus. For You are our Savior and Lord. In Christ's name we pray. Amen. I'll just say to you, if you that lifted your hands and prayed with me and prayed today that the Lord would come into your heart, listen, I want to, on the 6th of November, we're going to have water baptism, and you can go to our church website, you can go to our app, church app, and you can sign up and be water baptized on that day. I want to encourage you to do that on the 6th of November. And guess what the 6th of November is? Time change, and you get an extra hour of sleep. So you can get an extra hour of sleep and get baptized. And God bless you. Thank you for being here. And I'm always available for prayer. You can stand together with me and be dismissed. God bless you.
1: 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We'll send you a link and it'll take you to some next steps. And look, if today you gave your life to Jesus for the first time, we definitely want to know about it. That's what we care about around here. And that's why we do what we do, to introduce people like you to Jesus. And so if you did give your life to Him for the first time, or maybe you're rededicating your life, send the message Respond CHC to the number 94,000, and we'll send you next steps there. Look, so grateful for you guys. So grateful that you decided to stop in and worship with us this morning. We can't wait to see you next week.
2: Hi, this is Kent Bottenfield, and my favorite verse comes from Romans 14, and it's verse 8. If we live to the Lord, and if we die to the Lord. So then, whether we live or whether we die, we are the Lord's. You know, I cling to this verse every day because it's a great reminder to me that no matter what happens in our lives, our focus needs to be on Christ, because that's who we're living for. You know, in all my years of playing baseball, it would be very easy in front of crowds of 30, 40,000 people to lose my focus and to start thinking about some of the external things going on rather than the game plan that I had figured out before I ever stepped on the mound. If we forget who we're serving, who we're living for, we forget the game plan. You know, we've been created to serve a holy God. That's how He made us.
3: 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I'm with Sabbath Ministries. 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
4: Welcome, and thank you for tuning in today to the Heaven to Earth Ministry Broadcast. This is Brother Richie Enloe proclaiming the greatest message known to man, the gospel of Jesus Christ. The gospel is the greatest piece of news that has ever come to man on planet Earth. And furthermore, the greatest thing that could ever happen in your life is for you to believe on the Lord Jesus Christ and be saved. Today I am reading from 1 Corinthians chapter 2, verse 1. And I, brethren, when I came to you, came not with excellency of speech or of wisdom, declaring unto you the testimony of God. For I determined not to know anything among you except Jesus Christ and Him crucified. And I was with you in weakness and in fear and in much trembling. And my speech and my preaching was not with enticing words of man's wisdom, but in demonstration of the Spirit and of power, that your faith should not stand in the wisdom of men, but in the power of God. Corinth. Corinth was a port city, a hub, where there was a lot of commerce and human traffic in Corinth. Actually, it's a great place to build a church. It's an ideal location to build a church. A lot of foot traffic coming through this port city. But with that, you had a mixture of people. A lot of people from different backgrounds, different religion, different belief systems. Just a mix of culture and belief system. And so in AD 52, Paul was there, and he stayed a little over a year. But he says in verse 1, when I came to you and I was with you, I was not with excellency of speech and wisdom when I preached and declared to you the testimony of God. The way that Paul preached, the apostle, the overseer of the early church in the church of Corinth, his utterance, his delivery, his style. Every preacher has a style, I guess you would say. But what did it look like? What did it sound like when Paul preached? Well, he tells us it was not with excellency of speech or of wisdom. He said, my speech and my preaching was not with enticing words of man's wisdom. Paul said, I was not elaborate in my eloquence. I was no grand philosophical orator among you, based on the wisdom of men. I did not use enticing words. It was not like I was preaching Jesus to you and had a clever sales pitch, enticing speech about it. You know, excellency of speech, enticing words, elaborate eloquence and all of that. Doesn't that stem from pride anyway? But Paul was saying, you know, the message itself is the attraction, not the messenger. The gospel, the message itself is the real attraction, not the messenger. The preacher is not the attraction, it's the Word of God. It's the Bible that's the attraction. He said, I determined not to know anything among you save Jesus Christ and Him crucified. The 12 disciples were unlearned men, but Paul was highly educated. And he says here, I unlearned everything I knew. Paul, the Hebrew of Hebrews, the Pharisee of the Pharisees, the expert master and ruler of the law of Moses, the man with an impressive resume and education, he traded in all of his degrees, all of that knowledge, and there was a new curriculum for Paul. When Paul met Jesus on the Damascus Road, there was a new curriculum from that moment forward, and it was Jesus Christ and Him crucified. It was one sermon, the same sermon, and nothing else that Paul preached. He engulfed himself in this. Jesus Christ and Him crucified. He immersed himself in it. He did a deep dive into it, like the merchant who found the great pearl. And he purchased the great pearl. He sold out to purchase that great pearl. The great pearl for Paul was Jesus Christ and Him crucified. The treasure that he found in the field, he sold everything he had to buy that field because he recognized it was the greatest. The great pearl and the great treasure for Paul, his new curriculum, was Jesus Christ and Him crucified. And he preached nothing else. The context of it was this hub port city of Corinth, with all of their mixtures and backgrounds and what they believed, Paul had to pound them with Jesus. He had to give them the sledgehammer of Jesus Christ and Him crucified. To get, because that's the foundation. That's the cornerstone of Christianity, is Jesus Christ and Him crucified. You go back to chapter 1, the first 10 verses of this book. 1 Corinthians
5: chapter 1, the first 10 verses, 10 times he says Jesus Christ. Because it's the foundation. You know, what you're taught as a child becomes a stronghold. It's deep within you. So Paul pounds them with Jesus. He preached Jesus Christ and him crucified. There was nothing else for him to preach. Jesus Christ and him crucified. The preaching of the cross. It's the spine of all salvation doctrine. That is the spine of all salvation doctrine. That's the nerve center of the Bible right there. That is the Bible. That is the gospel, Jesus Christ and him crucified. Listen, the old covenant was between two, God and Israel. God and his people Israel. Moses was the mediator. The new covenant, our covenant, listen, is between God and his son. Did you hear me? Wait a minute. It's not really so much the new covenant between God and me and you, but it's between God and his son. Now, I'm in that covenant when I'm brought into Jesus Christ, when I'm baptized into his death, when I'm planted in the likeness of his death, his burial, his resurrection, the new birth, when I'm brought into the body of Jesus Christ, the loins of Jesus, then the new covenant, the great covenant, is then between me and God because I'm in Jesus. You know, communion, the bread and the wine, it's we're one, we're joined to him like husband and wife. Jesus Christ and him crucified, the spine of all salvation doctrine. When you preach that, you're preaching forgiveness, you're preaching redemption, you're preaching justification, you're preaching reconciliation, you're preaching regeneration, new birth, you're preaching the ransom of men's souls, you're preaching the blood of the covenant, you're preaching the fulfillment of the law. The law of Moses, Jesus fulfilled it, but it required perfection or death. Nothing less, perfection or death. Jesus came and he gave us both. He fulfilled it because he gave us both. He was the perfect, unspotted Lamb of God, unblemished, the perfect Lamb of God, slain from the foundation of the world. He went to the cross. He went to God's altar, and perfection and death Jesus gave us. Amen. That's why Paul could never exhaust it. I just abbreviated. I just gave you some doctrines of the Bible. I just abbreviated. It's so much more. Paul could never exhaust it. He preached on it every time. And that's what we should be preaching. Verse 4. Paul's preaching. He said, "My speech and my preaching was not with enticing words of man's wisdom, but in demonstration of the Spirit and of power." So it was not eloquence and wisdom of men. Paul said, "My preaching, the thrust." We know what he preached. He preached Jesus Christ and him crucified. He said, "But when I preached it, my delivery, the thrust of it was the demonstration of the Spirit, the Holy Ghost, and power." Now, what does that involve? Demonstration of the Spirit and power. What does that look like? Well, demonstration occurs only one time in the Bible, and it's right here. But demonstration means manifestation. It means to exhibit. It means to prove. It means to show or to show off. What does it look like? The demonstration of the Spirit and of power. I believe it's when the gifts of the Spirit are in operation. I believe it's when miracles, signs, and wonders are accompanying those that believe. I believe when there's people are being healed, deliverance, demonstration of God's Spirit and power, healings, deliverance, raising the dead, all of that. You remember that snake when Paul was on the island of Melita? And these barbarous people, it was cold and rainy, they built a fire, and this snake, this venomous beast, comes out of the heat of the fire, latches onto Paul's hand. Paul shook it off. And when these people who thought that Paul must be some kind of murderer, when he shook it off and he didn't swell up and he didn't get sick and die, they then thought he was some kind of God. But Paul said, "I'm not God, Jesus Christ and him crucified." And that's who you need to turn to. And he won many souls on the island of Melita. 1 Thessalonians 1:5, listen. "For our gospel came not to you in word only, but also in power and in the Holy Ghost and in much assurance." It was not in words only. It was not just a good speech. It was not just a speech. On the day of Pentecost, Acts 1:8, "But ye shall receive power after that the Holy Ghost has come upon you, You shall be witnesses in Jerusalem, Samaria, Judea, uttermost parts of the earth. You shall receive power after that the Holy Ghost has come upon you. That word power there, Acts 1 and 8, is dunamis. It's where we get our English word dynamite, dunamis, dynamite. English word dynamo, English word dynamic, comes from Greek word dunamis, which means explosive. It means a burst, a bursting. It means to move or motion, motion, moving. Amen. That's the Holy Ghost and power. It's explosive. Sometimes I feel like I'm going to explode. Other times I feel like He's moving on me. It's for me to have an accompanying power to go along with the preaching of the Word and the Gospel of Jesus Christ and Him crucified. It's more than words. It's a tangible power that accompanies it, that makes me a witness for Jesus. We need it. And Jesus said, tarry in Jerusalem. Don't, He said, go ye into all the world. But wait a minute. Don't go yet. Wait on the promise of the Father. You need this power of the Holy Ghost on the day of Pentecost. You need this dunamis. Amen. Because it's more than words. It's more than a good speech. Amen. Hallelujah. It's the 1-2 punch of Jesus Christ and Him crucified, and the anointing of the Holy Ghost and His dunamis power upon the preacher and upon those that will hear. You remember Peter went to the house of Cornelius, a Gentile, and he preached Jesus after he was led there. He preached Jesus. And the Bible said, as Peter yet spoke, the Holy Ghost fell on all of them that were hearing and listening to Peter preaching on Jesus. The Holy Ghost fell on them. Amen. When you preach the gospel, when you preach the word, there's a gripping, a moving. It grips me. When I got saved that morning in 1991, it was a gripping upon me. I heard what the preacher was saying. He was talking about Jesus dying on the cross. I already knew that, but it was a gripping. It was an undisputable convincing that came on me. That's what it took for these Corinthians, with all of their backgrounds, with all of their diverse belief systems. Amen. The sledgehammer of Jesus, the dunamis power of the gospel preachers. Amen. And they were saved. It was a convincing, a gripping. Last verse, that your faith should not stand in the wisdom of men, but in the power of God. What is your faith then? Amen. Listen, it's been said, if you win them with gimmicks, you have to keep on giving them gimmicks. It's been said, if you win them with popcorn and cotton candy, you gotta keep on giving them popcorn and cotton candy. What is your faith based on? If it's not in Jesus Christ and in the power of God, and it's no faith at all. I want to tell you, it's more than words. It's more than a good speech. I want to tell you, church, it's more than a speech. I was convinced. There was an undisputable, gripping, convincing that came on me. I'm telling you today, I am convinced. My faith is in God, not in man. I am thoroughly convinced in Jesus Christ and Him crucified. And I'm convinced in the dunamis power of the Holy Ghost. May God richly bless you today.
4: Unfortunately, our time is up for today, but we hope that this word has been a real blessing to you. If you want to be saved today, if you feel right now an inner tugging at your heart, that is the Holy Spirit. The Holy Spirit is drawing you. He is knocking on your heart's door. I'm about to lead you in prayer, and I just want you to call out to God and make these words sincerely your very own. Heavenly Father, in Jesus' name, I ask you to come into my heart and to forgive me of my sins. Wash me with your blood, the blood that Jesus shed at the cross of Calvary. Heavenly Father, I know I'm not good enough, and I cannot save myself, but I know that Jesus died for me, and He hung in my place, and He is my sacrifice. Holy Spirit, I invite you into my heart and life. Make me a new person. Make me a new creation from this day forward. Give me a desire and a thirst and a hunger for your presence and your word. And thank you for saving me today. In Jesus' name, amen. Well, if you prayed that prayer and you received Christ into your heart and life today, or if this ministry has blessed you in any way, we would love to hear from you. It would really be an encouragement to us. A special member of my family is coming now to tell you how you can do just that.
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0: Thank you for tuning in today to the Heaven to Earth Ministry Broadcast. This is Brother Richie Enlow proclaiming the greatest message known to man, the gospel of Jesus Christ. The gospel is the greatest piece of news that has ever come to man on planet Earth. And furthermore, the greatest thing that could ever happen in your life is for you to believe on the Lord Jesus Christ and be saved. Teaching today, the spirit of faith. The spirit of faith, 2 Corinthians 4 and 13. We having that same spirit of faith, according as it is written, I believe and therefore I have spoken. We also believe and therefore we speak. The spirit of faith is you first believe and then you speak. You first believe and then you speak. Did you know that faith only appears two times in the Old Covenant? Only two times does this word faith appear in the Bible in the Old Testament. The first time is Deuteronomy 32 and 20. God says that Israel had no faith. He said, children in whom there is no faith. The second time is Habakkuk 2 and verse 4. The word said, but the just shall live by faith. Only two times does the word faith appear in the Old Covenant. This is really astounds me because faith is so fundamental to the New Testament. Amen. The Bible said that we, the church, we are of the household of faith. Faith is God's prescribed order. Faith is God's chosen way in which a man may receive anything from Him. The Bible said that without faith it is impossible to please God. I believe the spirit of faith is not only believing first and then speaking, but the spirit of faith is really faith as a pattern in our lives, in all areas and in all facets of our life. We have faith. Not faith just one time as a virtue, not faith just one time when we got saved, but faith every day, a pattern of faith, a spirit of faith. I want to show you something today about God. And I want to prove it to you by the Word of God. Listen closely now. God is a God who speaks first before He sees. God speaks and then He sees. He shows us that in the creation. Genesis chapter 1, 1 and 3. God said, let there be light. The next verse, God in verse 4, God saw the light, that it was good. That's the pattern. God said, and then God saw. Genesis 1 and 9, God said, let the waters bring forth creatures in abundance. The next verse, verse 10, God saw it. God said it first, then He saw it. Genesis 1 and 11, God said, let the earth bring forth grasses and trees and herbs bearing fruit. The next verse, verse 12, God saw it, and it was very good. Genesis 1 and 14, God said, let there be lights in the heavens and of the firmament. Verse 18, God saw it. God said it first, then He saw it. Genesis 1 and 24, God said, let the earth bring forth creatures and cattle and creeping things. The next verse, verse 25, God saw it, that it was good. He gets to the sixth day when He creates man. Verse 26, God said, let us create man in our own image. And then verse 31, God saw it. Amen. That is the pattern. God speaks first, and then He sees it. In the morning, He's creating in 6 days. He speaks in the morning, and He sees it by the evening. I want you to keep that in mind now, okay? God speaks before He sees. Now, did you know that you can speak? You know, the spirit of faith says that we believe in our heart, therefore we speak. Do you know that speaking words is very important? In fact, the Bible said that life and death is in the power of the tongue, and they that love it shall eat the fruit thereof. I can speak. It is a very powerful thing that God has given me that I can speak, that I can use words. Did you know that the key difference, one of the key differences between man and the animals is that we can speak words. Man can speak. The animals cannot speak. Now the animals can communicate, but they do not communicate by words. But we can speak words. God spoke words in the creation. Now, it's not magic. The way that we speak,
1: the spirit of faith. But I believe God is showing us that we too can speak something if it's scriptural, if it's God's will, if it's His will for your life. And if you will, by faith, if you will begin to speak it. You know, the spirit of faith, faith has something to say. Faith is not going to keep silent. Faith is going to use words. Faith is going to speak positively. Faith is not going to speak doubt and unbelief. And God, one of the first things He does is He's going to show Adam this. He says, come here, Adam. I've made everything by speaking. But He said, now it's your turn, Adam. I'm going to bring the animals before you, and you're going to speak. You're going to call them by their name. Adam is going to name them. God is teaching Adam something very important. He is saying, I'm giving you authority over the animal kingdom. I'm giving you dominion and authority over all of this lower creation. You can speak words, Adam. I want you to use your mouth and your tongue and your lips. Life and death is in the power of our tongue. If we love it, the Bible said, they that love it shall eat the fruit thereof. Or if you embrace it, if you understand that truth, that principle, you're going to eat the fruit of it. God wants us to speak faith. He wants us to speak things in the morning, and we might just see them in the evening. Remember when Israel was in the wilderness and they were about to perish? They had no water. They had no food. And people were quite upset with Moses. What did God tell Moses? He says, Moses, I want you to speak to that rock over there. Moses, I want you to speak. You need water. You don't see water yet. Nobody sees any water because there is none. But God says, Moses, I want you to speak first. Speak first to the rock. And then the waters came gushing out of the rock in it. And they fed from that water. But Moses had to speak it before he saw it. The children of Israel, before they saw the water, they saw their pastor, their shepherd Moses, speak to the rock. You remember Thomas, the doubting disciple? He said, I won't believe it until I see it. They told him about the resurrection of Jesus. He said, I'll never believe it until I see it. Well, Jesus showed up. He took the hand of Thomas and he put it into his side wound. And Thomas said, my Lord and my God. And Jesus looked at him and said, Thomas, he said, you have believed because you have seen it first. But he said, Thomas, the real blessing, the real truth is that the blessing is upon those who believe and they haven't seen anything yet. Amen. That because that is faith. I believe that the man of God, Caleb, was a man who had the spirit of faith. In fact, the Bible said in Numbers chapter 14 that Caleb had another spirit. What kind of spirit was it? It was a spirit of faith. You remember he was one of the 12 spies that went to spy out the land of Canaan when they were about to go in. But there were 10 other men along with Caleb and Joshua that went in. They saw the giants in the land. They saw the well-fortified cities in the land. They saw that the land was great and beautiful, but they saw the giants and they focused on the giants. And they had no faith. They came back. They spoke the words of doubt. They told the people that we look like grasshoppers in their sight. And those words of doubt and unbelief caused the hearts of the people of Israel to melt, the Bible said. But Caleb said, we can take them. We can take the cities. We can take these giants. God is on our side. Caleb said, I'm not looking at the obstacle. I'm not looking at the circumstance. I'm looking at the God that I serve and the God that I have faith in. Caleb said, we can take them. We can defeat them. Before Caleb ever received his mountain, he had to speak. And that's what faith is. Faith speaks beforehand. Faith understands that God cannot lie. That if He gave us a promise, He's never lied. He cannot lie. The Bible is true. Speak the Word of God. Quote the Scripture in your prayer life. What is it that you're seeking for? What is it that you need? If you'll speak it before you see it, that's the key. We want to see it before we can talk about it. But God says you got to talk about it before you can see it. Abraham was the man of faith. God promised something to Abraham, two things really, a land which was the land of Israel, and a son, a seed, which he did not have yet. That was God's promise. Abraham did not fulfill the seize those promises right away. It didn't happen overnight. But Romans 4:19 says this about Abraham. It says that he, being not weak in faith, he considered not his own body now dead when he was about 100 years old. Neither did he consider the deadness of Sarah's womb. Abraham was struggling. The son didn't come very soon. God, he had a promise. He had something to go on. But the reality of it wasn't yet. And Abraham is struggling. But the Bible says that he was not weak in faith. He considered not his own body nor Sarah's womb, or the deadness of Sarah's womb. Now folks, this son has got to come for God's word to be true, for God's promise to be fulfilled to Abraham. But the only way that this son, this child, is going to come about is that Abraham's body and Sarah's body are going to have to come together. That's the natural way. That's human reproduction. We know that. The only way that's going to happen is Abraham's body and Sarah's body coming together. But Abraham, this is what he had to do. The Bible said that he could not consider his body, and he could not consider Sarah's barren womb. The only two things in the natural that Abraham had to go on was his body and Sarah's body. And those are the only two things that that Abraham cannot think about. What did Abraham think about? He thought about God. He thought about the power of God. He thought about the miracle-working power of God. He thought about that God could never lie, that God is a promise keeper, that God is well able to keep His promise, that God, hallelujah, if He said it, He will perform it, and that's the way God does it. He speaks first before He gives it. He speaks in the morning, and then He sees it in the evening. Amen. God gives it to us first in the form of a promise or a seed or a word. We must speak it. We must confess it. Amen. God had to help Abraham out because Abraham, his name first was Abram, and God changed his name to Abraham. When God changed his name to Abraham, he changed his name to this, Father of Nations. So how did the baby come about? Abraham couldn't consider his own body. He couldn't consider the body of his wife. But every time now, when God changed Abram's name to Abraham, every time he introduced himself to anybody, he was confessing the promise. He is saying, hello, I am Father of Nations. He didn't have a son yet. He didn't have a... Sarah wasn't pregnant yet, but Abraham's going around saying, hello, I'm a Father of Nations. Hello, I'm a Father of... Do you see how God helped him out? God forced him to say it first. What are you saying, Brother Richie? I'm saying, what do you need from God? Is it God's will for your life? If you can find it in the Word, I'm telling you, if God's promised something to you, you need to start saying it. You need to start saying it. You need to start speaking it. You've got to be like God. Talk about it first, and then you'll see it. Speak it in the morning. Maybe you'll see it by the evening. If you've got a lost loved one, I want you to call their name. Say they are saved. That my son is saved. My daughter is saved. What is it that you need? You need to say it first. May God richly bless you today is my prayer.
0: Our time is up for today, but we hope that this word has been a real blessing to you. If you want to be saved today, if you feel right now an inner tugging at your heart, that is the Holy Spirit. The Holy Spirit is drawing you. He is knocking on your heart's door. I'm about to lead you in prayer, and I just want you to call out to God and make these words sincerely your very own. Heavenly Father, in Jesus' name, I ask you to come into my heart and to forgive me of my sins. Wash me with your blood, the blood that Jesus shed at the cross of Calvary. Heavenly Father, I know I'm not good enough, and I cannot save myself, but I know that Jesus died for me. And He hung in my place, and He is my sacrifice. Holy Spirit, I invite You into my heart and life. Make me a new person. Make me a new creation from this day forward. Give me a desire and a thirst
1: and a hunger for your presence and your word. And thank you for saving me today. In Jesus' name, amen. Well, if you prayed that prayer and you received Christ into your heart and life today, or if this ministry has blessed you in any way, we would love to hear from you. It would really be an encouragement to us. A special member of my family is coming now to tell you how you can do just that.
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3: 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Stay tuned.
4: Well, hello, CSRA, and welcome to another episode of Heartbeats with Bill George and Bill Turner. I'm Bill George, and here's my co-host and friend, Bill Turner. How you doing, Bill?
5: Good morning, Bill. I'm doing fine. How about yourself?
4: I'm doing wonderful, and you're going to introduce our guest today?
5: Yes, I am. Our special guest today is Paige Hicks. Paige, introduce yourself and tell us what your heartbeat is.
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4: Well, let's give it a listen.

0: He loves us. Oh, how He loves.
1: All right. Wow, that
2: he
1: was,
2: loves us. What a beautiful song.
1: Yeah, I love that song. Paige, why is that your heartbeat?
3: This is my heartbeat because this song reminds me of how much God is willing to love us no matter how bad we are or how much we've sinned. There's nothing that we can do that He's not willing to forgive us. He loves us so much. And this song just touches me.
1: Excellent. Excellent.
2: Why don't you tell us a little bit about how you came to the Lord, since that means so much to you, you know, that this song says that God can forgive you and stuff.
3: Everybody has a different testimony and a different point in time in their life where they've come to the Lord. I got saved when I was about 8 years old. I was at my home. A friend of the family that was he wasn't a pastor, but he was very active in their church. And he came and knelt down with me, and we said the sinner's prayer. And throughout my life, I have been closer and then fallen away and then closer. It's kind of been ups and downs. But I think our whole spiritual experience, you know, is going to be, at times you are closer to God than you have been in the past. And I thank God for where we're at right now. Since February, this is the closest I feel like my whole entire family as a unity has been close to God. We have seen a lot of stuff that God has done and His movement. When you see the miracles that He can perform, I mean, and that He does perform. I remember when my kids were really little, one time my daughter asked me, she said, Mama, how come God doesn't do miracles anymore? And we were involved in church, and, you know, we read about the Bible, and so she knew the miracles that the Bible talked about, but she had not experienced any of them. And I just told her, I said, God does do those, but we just haven't put ourselves in a situation to see them, or we haven't opened our eyes to see the miracles. But He's still in the miracle-making business.
1: Amen.
2: Amen.
1: Amen.
2: We tend to think by just saying, you know, God does it, but we just don't see it, that excuses us from not being a part of what God is doing.
1: Right.
2: But our pastor has said, you know, a true man of God, a woman of God, will receive truth when it comes. And I think part of getting into that place where you're talking about being closer to God is receiving the truth that you hear and being willing to step into it.
1: Right. Well, yep. I think the deeper you get, the wetter you get. That's right. The way I look at it.
2: Right, like walking, you know, off the beach into
1: right.
2: the ocean.
1: Yeah, so it's all in what, you know, how you want your walk to be. You know, do you want it to be totally immersed, or do you want to just be your feet in it, you know? So
3: I don't understand anybody how they can. I mean, I know because I've been there. Mm-hmm. But once you start walking, like you were saying, walking deeper into the water, how can you not want to just jump in head first and just completely be submerged? I don't, you know, once you get a little experience of it, it's addictive, and which is an awesome thing.
1: Right.
3: You know, being addicted to God can't be bad.
2: Right. Well, you know,
1: despite what you hear on Facebook and all that.
2: Going back to the beach analogy, walking into it, as somebody who doesn't swim in reality, as I walked into the beach, first time I went to the ocean, I remember the undertow knocking my feet out from underneath me. And the same thing actually happened in church with me, you know, because

0: start listening to people who really didn't have that relationship with God that they pretended to have. Mm. And so trying to emulate them, I kind of got the undertow, knocked my feet out from underneath it. But I think people are coming to the place where they're starting to understand what reality is versus what man's rules that they tried to place on you is. Do you find that in your own life?
1: I do. I sure do.
2: Excellent. Excellent. Do you have anybody you want to give a shout out to? Like your husband?
1: Yeah, I give a shout out to my husband, Jason Hicks.
2: Jason Hicks.
1: And
2: okay.
1: I'm just very truly blessed and thankful for my kids.
2: No,
1: I have two wonderful kids.
0: You got a great family.
1: Well, thank you.
2: Yeah, because Jason's going to be on our show next week, so that'll work out good.
0: And we mentioned you got a great family, but you work hard at your family. One of the things that you do is homeschool. And, you know, ooh, before the program, I was saying maybe we could talk about that a little bit. What made you decide to homeschool?
1: God. I cried about it for 2 weeks. I didn't know anybody that had homeschooled. However, there was a family that we knew of. Mm-hmm. But homeschool kids were kind of like the odd kids. There was something wrong with them. The parents kept them home because something just, you know, they
2: couldn't
1: happen.
2: Yeah, I agree with that.
1: And so it was not heard of. And it was when we had a friend of the family. I called her, and she homeschooled, and I called her, and I said, hey, would you please tell Jason that I have no business homeschooling? And she just busted out laughing. She's like, why not? I talked to her, I prayed about it, and I kept asking God. I said, God, if this is something you want me to do with the kids, I said, I need you to give me a sign. And so he gave me a sign, and then I said, just to make sure I didn't misunderstand you, God, can you give me one more sign? And so he gave me a second sign. I prayed very hard and very fervently. And that was, 6 years ago, I think, when we started. And I haven't regretted it. I hear stories about things that are going on in the public school. You know, I want my kids to be well educated. I want the best for them academically, but their salvation is so much more important. And since I started homeschooling, both my kids got saved. And God's got a plan for it, and I put it in his hands for him to give me the tools I need.
2: Right. Nowadays they have I think they have a homeschool prom and stuff that you can get together with other homeschool
1: We do field trips. In fact, back in the fall, we took a field trip with a homeschool group here at the radio station, which was
2: awesome.
1: Fabulous. Everybody loved it. But yes, we have a yearbook. They have the graduation. George Myers actually was our guest speaker for a couple years at the homeschool graduation. But
0: I think that's one of the keys is networking with other parents, because you do have some parents that just think, oh, this will be easier on me to stay home and put the kids in a room, let them work on book, and me say I'm homeschooling. You're going to always have that. But you have that in public school, too. Teachers just put kids in the classroom and just let them do their own thing. But if you're serious about homeschooling to raise your children in the love and admonition of a God, there is a network out there that you can reach out to and work together and make it a school rather than just a kid sitting at home.
1: Yeah. Right. Yeah. I feel like my worst day at homeschooling the kids is better than the best day that they could get in a public setting.
2: Amen.
1: You can't beat, you know, one parent to a couple kids if you have, you know, have two. You can't beat that when you in the classrooms, you know, they may have one teacher to 20 to 30 students. I mean, you can't beat more intimate, you know.
2: Yeah, because my sister-in-law, she homeschools my three nieces, and they've got a little school room that they go to. When they walk in there, it's time for school, period. No, you know, playing or nothing. It's time for school. And then, but they have recess. They have the whole, I mean, it's pretty neat to me.
0: Right. So. And there's nothing to say that you can't have a visitor come. Like a school would have do an auditorium thing or something like that. Have somebody come to your house. Like you said, you went on the field trip to the radio station. There's nothing to say I can't have someone come that's willing to sit down with my kids for a little bit and speak to them about, you know, maybe a career or something like that.
2: Right.
0: You can still, I think we limit ourselves in the way we look at things. We say homeschool, okay, it's just my responsibility just to teach kids. But when you say homeschool, it's my responsibility to get the kids the best education I can. That means I can bring people that I trust in, make them a part of the homeschooling thing too, you know. And it becomes a much bigger thing than just keeping a kid at home.
1: Well, we teach our kids to speak. We potty train our kids.
0: Mm-hmm.
1: We teach our kids everything. And And so at 5 years old, we're told, okay, we're not good enough. Somebody else has to teach them the rest of it. Mm-hmm. And that's just not the case.
0: And you're so emphasizing that the pounding that you're hearing is just her making a point. But I would also say, you know, knowing your children are bright and they're social children. You know, I think one of the things that a lot of people would be afraid of that kids
2: antisocial,
0: wouldn't know how to,
2: right.
0: Yeah, they'd become antisocial and not know how to work. But your kids are very social with the kids at church.
2: Her children actually talk to an adult versus, you know, some kids shy away from adults and they won't. Her kids actually come up and have conversations, and the same way with my nieces, they're more they relate better to other people, in my opinion. Mm-hmm. You know, they don't have the hang-ups that some of the public school kids have, that they've already developed, like the cliques and all. These people are friendly because Jace, my grandson, loves her children, so they took time to actually speak and acknowledge, and they're not as cliquish, as if that's the right.
1: I feel like God give us, Jason and I, children to raise and not for the world to raise.
0: That's right. Mm-hmm.
1: And you can, you know, and homeschooling is not for everybody. I think, you know, if it's not something that works out for you, God hadn't put it on your heart, you ain't got no business homeschooling.
2: Mm-hmm. Right.
1: But if he puts it on your heart and you don't go with what he's telling you to do, you go answer for it. And I feel so blessed that I have been in a position financially, because, you know, if two parents work full time, it's not something that's, you know, possible to do.
2: Right.
1: And you can put them in private school, which is, you know, that's a good choice too for some people. But by the time we put them in private school, we want to raise our kids. We want to make sure that they have the knowledge and the information and education that we feel God wants them to have.
2: Mm-hmm. Well, you're doing a great job.
0: Yeah.
2: Well,
1: thank you.
0: Doing a wonderful job. Now, other than that, is there, because we're just about out of time, but is there something that is really important to you that you just would really like people to know about?
2: About you.
1: About me? Mm-hmm. Well, there's a whole lot I can say about other stuff, but about...
2: Well, how long have you been married?
1: We have been married for about 15 and a half years.
2: You got two children, a boy and a girl.
1: We've got...
2: Well, what's their names?
1: Brandon and Kristen. They're 12 and 14, and I just love where the Lord's got us placed right now. He is too good to us. We don't deserve it.
0: Well, you guys are a wonderful family. I'm glad that we got to know you over the last 5-6 months.
2: Yeah, it's good stuff. Yeah.
1: Well, I'm excited to see what God's got in store for us coming up. So.
2: Yeah, we're looking forward to it, too. Well, once again, this has been Heartbeats. We'd like to thank Paige Hicks for sitting in with us today. And Bill, take us out of here.
0: Well, we're so glad that you've been listening to Heartbeats. And we look forward to you being with us every Tuesday at 8 o'clock in the morning. God bless you and have a wonderful afternoon.
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Here's more Bible reading at Mark 7:24. Jesus got up and went away from there to the region of Tyre. And when he had entered a house, he wanted no one to know of it. Yet he could not escape notice. But after hearing of him, a woman whose little daughter had an unclean spirit immediately came and fell at his feet. Now the woman was a Gentile of the Syrophoenician race, and she kept asking him to cast the demon out of her daughter. And he was saying to her, "Let the children be satisfied first, for it is not good to take the children's bread and throw it to the dogs." But she answered and said to him, "Yes, Lord, but even the dogs under the table feed on the children's crumbs." And he said to her, "Because of this answer, go. The demon has gone out of your daughter." And going back to her home, she found the child lying on the bed, the demon having left. Again he went out from the region of Tyre.

and the impediment of his tongue was removed, and he began speaking plainly. And he gave them orders not to tell anyone, but the more he ordered them, the more widely they continued to proclaim it. They were utterly astonished, saying, "He has done all things well. He makes even the deaf to hear and the mute to speak."

Mark chapter 8. In those days when there was again a large crowd and they had nothing to eat, Jesus called his disciples and said to them, I feel compassion for the people because they have remained with me now 3 days and have nothing to eat. If I send them away hungry to their homes, they will faint on the way, and some of them have come from a great distance. And his disciples answered him, Where will anyone be able to find enough bread here in this desolate place to satisfy these people? And he was asking them, How many loaves do you have? And they said, Seven. And he directed the people to sit down on the ground. And taking the 7 loaves, he gave thanks and broke them, and started giving them to his disciples to serve to them, and they served them to the people. They also had a few small fish, and after he had blessed them, he ordered these to be served as well. And they ate and were satisfied, and they picked up 7 large baskets full of what was left over of the broken pieces. About 4,000 were there, and he sent them away. And immediately he entered the boat with his disciples and came to the district of Dalmanutha. Scripture reading without comment, this is the Word. The address here is Post Office Box 444, Paradise, California, 95969. This is Nicholas Hope.

0: A mammoth crowd stood on the grass that just 4 months ago flowed red with the blood of more than 7,000 soldiers. Abraham reviewed his remarks of 300 words. The man at the podium had been speaking for 2 hours. Finally, it was his turn. 47 years ago. 3 minutes later, President Abraham Lincoln finished. These dead shall not have died in vain, that this nation under God shall have a new birth of freedom, and that government of the people, by the people, for the people shall not perish from the earth. Lincoln echoed the 500-year-old words of John Wycliffe, the first man to translate the Bible into English. He was branded a heretic. While exiled from Britain, Wycliffe wrote, "The Bible is translated and shall make possible a government of the people, by the people, and for the people. How blessed is the nation whose God is the Lord, and people whom he had chosen as his heritage." From Psalm 33, English Standard Version. 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
1: Yes, we are.
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0: thank you for tuning in today to the Heaven to Earth Ministry Broadcast. This is Brother Richie Enloe proclaiming the greatest message known to man, the gospel of Jesus Christ. The gospel is the greatest piece of news that has ever come to man on planet Earth. And furthermore, the greatest thing that could ever happen in your life is for you to believe on the Lord Jesus Christ and be saved. Integrity. Integrity. Biblical integrity. Psalm 26 and verse 11. But as for me, I have walked in my integrity. Proverbs 20 verse 7. The just man walketh in his integrity. Job 31 and 6. Let me be weighed in an even balance, that God may know my integrity. In our culture, society today, we think of integrity as someone who is being honest or doing the right thing. If you have integrity, you'll do the right thing. Well, this is true, but it's a little more to it, and I want to preach on it today. In the Bible, the context of integrity is always a heart issue. If you have integrity, you have it in the heart. It also speaks to us about integrity is that God always knows our integrity. He sees, He knows, He evaluates our heart. Well, this word integrity that was translated here in King James Version, this English word integrity comes from another word which is a mathematical term. Integrity comes from the word integer. They are sort of the same. They have similar meaning. Integer, if you took math in high school, you know that an integer is a number. It's a numerical value. In fact, it's a whole number. It's an exact number. Like, you know, the number 5 or the number 13 or the number 47, whatever. An integer is a number. The dictionary said that it's a whole number. It's an undivided number. It's never a fraction. It's not a number in a fraction. It's not a number in a decimal. But it is an exact whole number. It's a value or something that is complete in itself. Integer is a number. And, you know, like the number 1 being an integer. It can only be one number. Can't be two numbers. One can't be two. One can only be one. So integer, numerically speaking, it's precise. It's exact. It's one consistent value. And now we go to integrity. Integer, integrity. Integrity, listen. Integrity is when a person is an exact value. Integrity is when you are exactly as you appear. Integrity is when you are exactly, precisely what you represent. Integrity is really the opposite of being a hypocrite. Integrity is when we're not a fake, we're not a fraud, but we are exactly who we appear to be. We could say that a lack of integrity is when your outside does not match your inside. A lack of integrity is when who you are around God's people at church on Sunday is not equal to and is not consistent with how you are when you're with the world on Monday and Tuesday. You know, integer, the number 10, for example. 10 is 10. Always and forever. 10 cannot be 12 or 15 or 7. That would defy mathematical law. It would defy reality. 10 cannot be 12 for convenience sake. 10 cannot be 15 just because it wants to be. A lack of integrity is a misrepresentation of yourself. A deception of who you are. Lack of integrity is a misrepresentation, not in terms of math or numbers, but in terms of the facts, in terms of truth. Don't misrepresent yourself.
1: Don't misrepresent in word or in action or in deed, but just be who you are exactly and precisely, because God knows, doesn't He? We could say it this way: God, He has our number. He's got our number. The Bible said He searches the heart and He tries the reins. Integrity. Listen, the Bible said, let your yea be yea and your nay be nay. In other words, be a straight arrow. Be consistent. The Bible said, let every man speak truth with his neighbor. The Bible said that a double-minded man is unstable in all of his ways. A double-minded man, an inconsistent mind. You see, he's double-minded. He's not one whole, numerically speaking, but he's two. His mind is divided. Some of us have got a double tongue. We speak cursing and we speak blessing. That's a lack of integrity. Jesus said, if thine eye be evil, the whole body will be full of darkness. But if your eye be single, numeric, if your eye be whole, if your eye have integrity, that which enters into your body, into the soul, it will be full of light because you have integrity. When God laid this on me, I said, man, God, this is pretty heavy. But I tell you what it did to me. It made me want to be careful and eager to tell the truth, the whole truth, and nothing but the truth, and to never misrepresent. Integrity is when the inside matches the outside of a person. Integrity is when the inside is equal to the outside of a person. Integrity is in private, in public. You are the same. Integrity is when the light is on and when the light is turned off. You are the same. Integrity is you are the same when it's to your own advantage or whether it be to your own hurt. You are consistent. You have integrity. God likes this concept of integrity so much that really He kind of made it part of His salvation. Romans 10 and 10 talks about how it is to be saved. Romans 10 and 10, for with the heart man believes unto righteousness, and with the mouth confession is made unto salvation. Your heart is your inside, your mouth is your outside. And when they match up, when they line up, when they are equal, we're lining up with God about who Jesus is. Amen. Our inside matches our outside. Our believing in the heart matches the confession of our mouth. Amen. That's integrity. That leads to salvation. We believe the truth, we confess the truth. We believe righteousness, we confess righteousness. We believe Jesus is the Son of God, we confess Jesus to be the Son of God. Inside, outside. Do you see that? Amen. Now I want to show you an example today in the Bible of a lack of integrity. An example of a lack of integrity from the book of Acts. It concerns a man and his wife. Now, this is the early church, and the Holy Ghost is really moving. The Holy Ghost is really doing some things in the early church. And there was a man and his wife, their name, Ananias and Sapphira. Ananias and Sapphira. They were seeing God move, and they're really, I guess you could say they're part of this church. But you see, this is what they did, their lack of integrity right here. They sold a possession. They sold a possession and pretended. They pretended to give the whole value of the possession to the church. They pretended to donate the full price of their land. This was the possession that they sold. This land, they acted as if that they were donating the whole thing. But privately, they knew. Inside, they knew what they were doing. They held back part of the price. They laid this offering, we could call it, at the feet of the apostles. And Peter, full of the Holy Ghost, looks at Ananias and Sapphira, and he said, why have you done this? You have not lied to me or to men, but you have lied to the Holy Ghost. You see, they're inside did not match the outside. What they knew on the inside to be true, they misrepresented themselves with the deed, the action that they did, and pretending to give the whole value of the land. And God struck them down because the Holy Spirit was moving. This was sacred. This was really, I've been asked about this before. I kind of feel like this is kind of the same, kind of similar to when a person makes a vow to God. That's between you and God. You make a vow to God. The Bible warns us when we do that, it's better not to make that vow than to make it and then break it. Amen. It was like they made a vow to God, a sacred act, but they lied to God. They didn't lie to Peter. They didn't lie to the rest of the church. They lied to God. They had a lack of integrity because they were not what they were representing themselves to be. Let us be careful, church. Listen, in the generations past, not our generation, not today, not this culture. Let me be clear. But in generations past, your word was everything. In biblical times, your word was everything. Your word was your name. Your word was your reputation. And if you went back on your word, if you failed to honor your word or to honor and fulfill your pledge, and it was your word, you were ruined. You were ruined. And your character was ruined because you went back on your word. It's not that way today, is it? But let me tell you, church, it should be that way with Christians. But their name would be ruined if they did not honor their word. And it would be like, as if their word would be forever diminished. They could no longer be trusted. It would be like having bad credit today. If you went back on your word, it was sort of like you had damaged credit. Your word never carried any more weight. Well, listen to me. And speaking of integrity, we know that God is a God of integrity. And when God, concerning His covenant, when He was making promise concerning His covenant, the Bible said that He not only said it or stated it, but the Bible says that God desired to make it an oath, to make His word an oath. Or in other words, He swear. He didn't just promise, He swear by it. God could not swear by anything greater the way that men would do. They would swear by the temple. But God swear by Himself. So He was saying, my name is at stake. My character is at stake. Who I am is on the line. He did this so that we could have something to anchor to, so that we could have a strong confirmation, so that we could have a tangible assurance that God will do what He says He will do. He's not one way in the Bible, but another way in reality. God is whole. He has integrity. Amen. He is exactly who He represents Himself to be in the Bible. He is precisely who He says He is. Aren't you glad of that today? May God richly bless you is my prayer.
0: Our time is up for today, but we hope that this word has been a real blessing to you. If you want to be saved today, if you feel right now an inner tugging at your heart, that is the Holy Spirit. The Holy Spirit is drawing you. He is knocking on your heart's door. I'm about to lead you in prayer, and I just want you to call out to God and make these words sincerely your very own. Heavenly Father, in Jesus' name, I ask You to come into my heart and to forgive me of my sins. Wash me with Your blood, the blood that Jesus shed at the cross of Calvary. Heavenly Father, I know I'm not good enough, and I cannot save myself, but I know that Jesus died for me. And He hung in my place, and He is my sacrifice. Holy Spirit, I invite You into my heart and life. Make me a new person. Make me a new creation from this day forward. Give me a desire and a thirst and a hunger for Your presence and Your word. And thank You for saving me today. In Jesus' name, amen. Well, if you prayed that prayer and you received Christ into your heart and life today, or if this ministry has blessed you in any way, we would love to hear from you. It would really be an encouragement to us. A special member of my family is coming now to tell you how you can do just that.
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3: 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I'm Pastor Stephen Phillips, and I want to thank you for listening today. In today's message, I'm dealing with the subject of commitment. In Luke chapter 14, we hear Jesus addressing this topic. His teachings and miracles had created quite an interest among the public. People were coming from villages all around. Jesus declared to the crowd the cost of commitment as he dealt with three areas: personal relationships, personal goals and desires, and personal possessions. Listen now as I get straight to the point on being fully committed.
4: There's a kingdom commitment that we're being called to by the Lord that many times thins the ranks. I talked about the Apostle Paul preaching and the people becoming hardened and walking away. We read in John chapter 6, verse 60, Jesus was preaching and teaching, and they said in the crowd there, and there was a big group following and listening, and they said, "He said, who can listen to this?" And by verse 66 of John 6, we see that they start walking away. Disciples start walking away because the call to commitment, the call to live beyond mediocrity, is too high a price, some may say. Some may believe. In our text today, we read some words that are disturbing on one hand, just when we look at them in our English understanding of these phrases and words, and we just read them at face value and don't really think about perhaps what's behind them. I've read them many times, and I remember for a long time reading these verses and really just not really grabbing hold of what their true meaning was. You see, what we notice here, that it does thin the ranks somehow. Here Jesus said, now great multitudes went with him. And I'll just go ahead and say, there's a pile of people that's going with him for whatever reason. And he turns and says to them, if anyone comes to me and does not hate his father and mother, wife and children, brothers and sisters, yes, in his own life also, he cannot be my disciple. That'll thin the ranks quick right there. Notice again, anyone who does not hate his mom and daddy. And I was there, when I read that as a kid, I'm thinking, I love my mom and daddy. Does not hate his wife and children. Sherry, that's what it says. Brothers and sisters, yes, in his own life also, he cannot be my disciple. What is he saying here? There's three nerves that the Lord takes hold of. He touches three nerves among this crowd. This first nerve is that of personal relationships. He's dealing with personal relationships. He's saying we've got to get some things in line, in kingdom order here. And one of the areas is personal relationships. If you're going to be my disciple, he says you got to hate. Now, he does not mean hate here. What is meant here is that there is a priority that is being set in terms of relationships. That my relationship to God has got to be so strong, it should be so strong, that in comparison, my relationship to my mom and dad would have seemed like hate. It's not hate. He's not preaching here for anybody to be mistreated. In fact, we know that we are to not hate no one. The scripture, when we look at the context of scripture, it bears that out. But he's saying, in comparison to our commitment to our mom and dad, wife and children, brothers and sisters, and even unto our own self, our relationship with Him, Christ, must be far greater than that. So that's His emphasis here in this text. So not only does He touch the nerve of personal relationships, but He'll go to the next verse and He says, "And whoever does not bear his cross and come after me cannot be my disciple." He's dealing here with our personal goals and priorities. You see, in ancient times, when they would see anybody carrying their own cross, what did it mean? It meant they were going to die. If they were there in Jerusalem and they witnessed anyone toting their own cross, they were going to die. Likewise, Jesus said, unless we are willing to bear our own cross, we cannot be His disciple, meaning we must be willing to die to our own goals and priorities. Now, this is in no way saying that He's wanting you to give up your uniqueness. He's wanting you to give up who you are in terms of in your created personality and what He intended you to be. And he's not saying that at all, but He's talking about your priorities that have aligned themselves above that is God's will for your life. He's talking about goals that you'll set for yourself that are outside the context of kingdom principles and the way we as believers should live our life. He's saying here, unless you carry your own cross and die to self, you cannot be my disciples. Unless you surrender your goals and priorities and therefore take up mine, you cannot be my disciple. That's what he says. And whoever does not bear his cross and come after me cannot be my disciple. So that first nerve is personal relationships. That second nerve is personal goals and priorities. And then I want you to look at verse 33. So likewise, whoever of you does not forsake all that he has cannot be my disciple. Now he's talking about personal possessions. He hits the nerve of personal possessions. Unless you're willing to give up, forsake all that you have, you cannot be my disciple. He's again telling us that the things of this world cannot have its hold on you. See, people who have lived beyond mediocrity throughout the course of time for the cause of Christ, they live life with short tent pegs. Meaning they are lightly attached to this world. You see, too often we drive deep tent pegs into the ground. And we so plant ourselves in this world that as God tries to get our attention to take us this place and that place, sometimes we've got ourselves so tightly bound to this world that we have a hard time saying, "Lord, I'll follow. I'll do your will. I'll go where you want me to go." It's hindered many people. I look at my own life, and in preparing this, I thought my tent pegs are too deep. What do you do if you got a tent peg too deep? You got to start loosening up. Now, I'm not talking about from stability in Christ Jesus, the rock. I'm talking about from this world. See, commitment cost us something. It cost my total surrender to Him. I read the story of the underground church in the former Soviet Union, in Russia. That underground church, there was a group of Christians who, they were not allowed to be Christians in that communist form of government. It was illegal. But there had been a group of Christians there, underground. They had to do everything in secret. And they got a copy, one copy, of the Gospel of Luke was all they had of the Bible. One copy. And they met, after getting that copy, they began to tear it into smaller pieces. To everybody in their group had pieces, had portions of Luke's Gospel. And their idea was, we're going to memorize our portion. Then next Sunday, when we come back together on the Lord's Day, we'll exchange. Then we'll memorize that. Well, when the next Sunday rolled around, they had to come in shifts because they didn't want to draw attention to themselves. That's how they come together for worship. There might be two would come, then another one, then they would sneak into their place of worship. But they didn't want to come as one big group out on the street and then draw attention to themselves because it was illegal. They could face death or imprisonment. And so they came, and when they all had assembled that day, they sat and they quietly began to sing a hymn. As they quietly sang a hymn, they were all moved and worshiped the Lord. And then, out of nowhere, two soldiers come bursting into the room where they were with guns drawn. They ordered everybody against the wall. They said, "We'll release you if you will renounce Christianity and this Christ." That was the only way out. And there were two that would go. A few more got up and left. Two more, embarrassed, bowing their heads, walked out in shame. They ask again, anybody else want to go? Anybody else want to renounce your faith? Maybe a couple others left. All right, that's it, the soldier said. All right, everybody, put your hands up. There were parents with their children at their side, and they would look down reassuringly with their hands lifted, trying to reassure their children, knowing that they were facing death and imprisonment. The one soldier went to and shut the door as the others had already gone. He turned around. "Keep your hands lifted," he said, "in praise to God." He said, "Praise the Lord." He said, "We were sent to shut down a house church a few weeks ago, and we both were converted." He said, "The reason we did what we did a moment ago is because we have found out by experience people who are not willing to die for their faith cannot be trusted. People who are not willing to die for their faith cannot be trusted. I want to tell you something. That's full commitment right there. Jesus said, unless you're willing to bear your own cross, unless you're willing to die to self, you cannot be my disciple.
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0: 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Schaefer.
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0: We welcome you to Light of the World Ministry, light in the dark world, with the power of God's true word and God's true life, Jesus Christ, the true light, with an open heart and an open mind. Let's move right on in to today's message and hear what God has for us today.
6: God, I feel freedom here in the house of the Lord. Amen.
7: Amen.
6: Amen. But as right now, let's hear what the Lord has for us today. Amen. The title of the message is God is a reality and not man-made. Amen. You know, we are living in a world of where people don't believe in God. Do you believe that? That we're living in a world where people don't believe God? I'm telling you right now, I mean, this is the way people are right now, that they want to run around, they say they believe in God, but they want to put limitations on God is what they want to do. Amen?
7: Amen.
6: Amen. But see, that's what they want to do, just put limitations on them right now. But see, the thing of it is, my God is not a God that you can put limitations on. And some people make them up. Some people want to make them up and just say that God is, some people want to make God up, and they want to use them when they want to use them, and when they get done with them, they want to put them on the shelf is what they want to do. They want to reach up and take God off the shelf and use them when they need them. No, I'm here to tell you that some people tell me, they more or less say, I got to be in reserve to do what God wants me to do. I'm here to tell you, I didn't know God started having reserve. I'm in God's army, amen. I'm in this thing for the long haul. I'm not in here to be put on the shelf. God will put you on a shelf in a minute, I'm telling you. But I don't want to be put on a shelf. I don't want to be one sitting over there and start collecting dust or nothing like that. Amen? Because I know I'm serving a reality God. His name is Jesus Christ. Amen? And that's who I'm going to serve. It's His name only is what I'll do.
7: Amen.
6: But see, but God is a reality, and God is real. And there are those who know that God is a reality, and there are those who are unaware. You know, they were just like a man that, one of our brothers that's on the radio that me and Sister Rose is on, and his name is Brother Ricky Enlow. And I'll never forget a message that I heard that he talked about. And it was about how men would take and idolize something and make a god with what they would do. He said back in the day that they would go out into the woods and they would find the log and they would take this log and they'll take it home and they'll carve it out. They'll carve it the way they want to carve it. And then when they're done with it, they'll set it up on a mantle or on a shelf or on a table or something and start worshiping that to be their God. See, that is a man-made God is what that is. And you know, Brother Ricky Enlow, he spoke that long time ago, and that still sticks to me from this day. That man would take that and do that. They would take something in their life. Listen to what I'm trying to tell you. Some people would take things in their life and they will make it their God. Somebody can take a woman can take a man and put it in their life, and that could be their God. Some man can take a woman and put it in their life, that could be their God. Somebody could be on drugs, and that could be their God. Somebody could be on nicotine or cigarettes or whatever you want to call, chewing tobacco or whatever. I'm just covering anything right now. That could come to be your God is what it could be. You know what got to be my God one time? That I worked on a job for a long time, and I had a lot of connection. I had a lot of connection where people would want me to come and work on their house. They would call me up. I said, it could be 2 or 3 months if I get a house. I don't care how long it takes. But put my name down on your list because I had that good of a reputation. I stayed so busy, I was putting that got to be my God. And then when I started serving the Lord, I still let that be my God. Then I said I started on Sundays, and I was working and on Sundays and all, doing that because I felt like I had to do it. But see, the thing of it was, that come to be my God. But God let me know that He's a reality God. He let me know I didn't need to work on Sundays. He said He'll take care of all my supplies. He'll take care of all my needs. But I got to take care of Him. I got to take care of His house. I got to take care of bringing God's Word to God's people. They call me Evangelist TD on the radio. Evangelist is the one that reaches out where others can't reach out. Brother Maddox is a pastor of this church, but I am evangelist. I go out into the highways and the byways. Do you know where you come from? You come from the highways and the byways is where you come from. People on Facebook, there's a lot of you out there right now. You come from the highways and the byways. I come from the highways and the byways because nobody cared about me the way I felt. I feel like nobody cared and I made things to be my God. But I'm here to tell you tonight, we're serving a reality God. His name is Jesus Christ. But there's people that are so unaware of Him today.
8: Yes.
6: It says right there in 1 John 4:6 right there, we are of God. He who knows God hears us. He who is not of God hears not us. Hereby know we the spirit of truth and the spirit of error. Those are those who accept Christ and the cross is God's little children's. Amen. I'm telling you right there, who accepts Christ and the cross is God's little children, and we are those who accept Him. Amen. I mean, I hear Him, I accept Him, and He accepts me. Amen. That's the way this relationship is supposed to work. See, that's like me and Sister Rose, we started dating. She had to accept me, and I had to accept her. And then when we got married, she had everything that she didn't like about me, she had to accept. And everything I didn't like about her, I had to accept because there was something greater than all the things that I didn't like. It was the love of her that is what I liked. And I wanted to be with her and wanted a connection with her. See, that's the way Jesus Christ is with you right there. There's a lot of things that Jesus Christ don't like in you right now. But the one thing He wants you is the love of you. And all these little things at the other end, He says, I will work those little things out. They're nothing to me. But the thing of it is to get you to the point that let me come into your heart. Let me be the Lord of your life. Let me be the love of your life. And all this other trash behind, I will take care of that in my due time. Let me take care of it. Don't you take care of it. Whatever got to be a God in your life, He says, I will take care of that God. Because He is Lord your Lord, and He is Kings of Kings tonight. Amen.
8: Amen.
6: Praise the Lord. And the ones that does not hear God or hear us, they are of the world and don't want to hear the truth. They don't want to hear the truth. I mean to tell you right there, there's people right now does not want to hear the truth of Jesus Christ. They rather for me to come in here tonight, give you a pat of puff, meshes or a cookie Kool-Aid sermonette. That's what they rather have. They rather have John 3:16. God so loved the world that He gave His only begotten Son. Whosoever believeth in Him shall not perish, but have everlasting life. And say, I'll see you next Friday. No, the thing of it is, we done heard enough of John 3:16. We need to know that Jesus Christ is the Lord of our life, because the ones that believe it in John 3:16, that's good. But I'm here to tell you, you still got gods in your life. You need to break some of those gods out and start hearing the truth of Jesus Christ. Those who know that God is real are ordinary people with extraordinary, listen, ooh, I used a big word, extraordinary testimony.
8: Yes.
6: I'm here to tell you right now, if you're a child of the King, you got an extraordinary testimony. And one night we're going to have a testimony night in here. I got a testimony. That was like I was at somebody's house the other day working. They were sitting in there. We was over there, and I'm here to tell you right now. He was telling me, he said, I love your testimony. When you give your testimony, I love it. But see, that's letting you know that you have a testimony. No matter what you're doing, somebody's listening, done heard, get back to your memory. It ain't got to be that I'm in a pulpit. Somebody comes up and says, I love your testimony. No, does little old me, just a servant of Jesus Christ, praise God for that. Amen. I mean to tell you, that's the kind of testimony that you must have. Amen. Let it follow you wherever you may go. Those who know that God is real are ordinary people. They know that God is present with them and walks with them every step they take. They know their safety. Listen, they know their safety is harbored in the presence of God. The presence of the truth. Amen. You know, that's just like you talk about a harbor. That's like Pearl Harbor. You take Pearl Harbor right there. We know what happened more back in 1941, whenever it was, D-77, 1941. All those ships was right there in that harbor. They felt safety. They felt secure. Then all of a sudden, see, the thing of it was, they let the guard down. Because they figure, we over here fighting Germany. This is where the battle's at. But we don't see no arms way over here. And all of a sudden, the enemy comes in and destroys just about the whole fleet sitting right there in Pearl Harbor. It's supposed to be a place of safety. But I'm here to tell you right now, that's the way we are. We're supposed to be in the harbor of the shelter of Jesus Christ. Amen. The protection of Him. And just to know, don't let your guard down. Because the moment you let your guard down, you have opened up the portway to let something come in and try to destroy you. Even though you're in the harbor of Jesus Christ, you just must stand on the truth of Jesus Christ, knowing who He is. So what is now getting this lady? Says, I'm the same yesterday and today and forever. He's the same God for them that took care of them in the wilderness. He's the same God that's taking care of me now. He's the same God that's going to take care of my children, my grandchildren, if He carries on. He's the same God that I'm putting my trust in, that I'm hauling my ship in. And His name is Jesus Christ, because there's truth in the name of Jesus Christ. The Spirit of truth is the Holy Spirit who leads us into all truth, which refers to Jesus Christ and Him crucified. You must believe that Jesus Christ is who He is. And you must believe that He was crucified for you. If you don't believe He was crucified for you, you have done missed the big picture. Amen. I'm here to tell you right now, I said it once before, I'll say it again. Somebody looked at a picture a long time ago. Napoleon, he said right there, he was exiled on an island. And he said right there, and he looked at a map every day, I'm here to tell you. He looked at a map on the wall, and he walked by, and there was a one little red spot right there. He says, if it wasn't for that place right there, I could have ruled the world. And that place was England, is what it was. He said, if it wasn't for them, I could have ruled the world. I'm here to tell you right now, the devil is looking at a red spot today. He is looking at Calvary. He is looking at the cross. And he said, if it wasn't for the blood that stained that old rugged cross, I could have ruled the world. I'm here to tell you right now, we must believe that He was crucified for each and every one of us tonight. I'm here to tell you, people on Facebook, He was crucified for you. You must believe that today in the name of Jesus Christ. And it also tells us in Isaiah 43 and 10, you are my witness, says the Lord, and my servant, who I have chosen, that you may know and believe me, and understand that I am He. Before me there was no God formed, neither shall there be me after me. He's letting you know, no matter what your gods may be in your life, He's got a better plan for you. I'm here to tell you right now, God's got a better plan for each and every one of you right now. God wants you to be the head and not the tail, is what He wants you to be. He's letting you know, you can take whatever wood carving you want, you can take whatever your God may be right now, and you better throw that stuff away and start believing in Jesus Christ, knowing that He will take care of every need that's in your life. He can break every bondage, everything in your life tonight. We are God's little children, and we are witnesses, and that He is the only God, and He is the truth that we all should seek after.
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We continue reading from the Gospel according to Luke in the Bible, now chapter 1, verse 57. Now the time had come for Elizabeth to give birth, and she gave birth to a son. Her neighbors and her relatives heard that the Lord had displayed his great mercy toward her, and they were rejoicing with her. And it happened that on the eighth day they came to circumcise the child, and they were going to call him Zacharias after his father. But his mother answered and said, "No, indeed, but he shall be called John." And they said to her, "There is no one among your relatives who is called by that name." And they made signs to his father as to what he wanted him called. And he asked for a tablet and wrote as follows, "His name is John." And they were all astonished. And at once his mouth was opened and his tongue loosed, and he began to speak in praise of God. Fear came on all those living around them, and all these matters were being talked about in all the hill country of Judea. All who heard them kept them in mind, saying, "What then will this child turn out to be?" For the hand of the Lord was certainly with him. And his father Zacharias was filled with the Holy Spirit and prophesied, saying, "Blessed be the Lord God of Israel, for he has visited us and accomplished redemption for his people, and has raised up a horn of salvation for us in the house of David his servant, as he spoke by the mouth of his holy prophets from of old, salvation from our enemies and from the hand of all who hate us, to show mercy toward our fathers, and to remember his holy covenant, the oath which he swore to Abraham our father, to grant us that we, being rescued from the hand of our enemies, might serve him without fear, in holiness and righteousness before him all our days. And you, child, will be called the prophet of the Most High, for you will go on before the Lord to prepare his ways, to give to his people the knowledge of salvation by the forgiveness of their sins, because of the tender mercy of our God, with which the sunrise from on high will visit us, to shine upon those who sit in darkness and the shadow of death, to guide our feet into the way of peace." And the child continued to grow and to become strong in spirit. And he lived in the deserts until the day of his public appearance to Israel. Luke chapter 2. Now in those days a decree went out from Caesar Augustus that a census be taken of all the inhabited earth. This was the first census taken while Quirinius was governor of Syria. And everyone was on his way to register for the census, each to his own city. Joseph also went up from Galilee, from the city of Nazareth, to Judea, to the city of David, which is called Bethlehem, because he was of the house and family of David, in order to register along with Mary, who was engaged to him and was with child. While they were there, the days were completed for her to give birth, and she gave birth to her firstborn son, and she wrapped him in cloths and laid him in a manger, because there was no room for them in the inn. You may be able to hear this reading again by visiting our website, theword.info. Remember, the word is hyphenated, theword.info. Simply reading the word, this is Nicholas Hope.

O foolish Galatians, who has bewitched you? Before whose eyes Jesus Christ was openly portrayed crucified? Galatians chapter 3, verse 1. The crucifixion of Christ indicates that all the requirements of the law have been fulfilled by the death of Christ.

In Luke chapter 21, Jesus speaks of coming days of great distress before his return in a cloud with power and great glory. He tells the parable of the fig tree, then says, "Heaven and earth will pass away, but my words will not pass away." Now Luke 21:34. "Be on guard, so that your hearts will not be weighted down with dissipation and drunkenness and the worries of life, and that day will not come on you suddenly like a trap. For it will come upon all those who dwell on the face of all the earth. But keep on the alert at all times, praying that you may have strength to escape all these things that are about to take place, and to stand before the Son of Man." Now during the day he was teaching in the temple, but at evening he would go out and spend the night on the mount that is called Olivet. And all the people would get up early in the morning to come to him in the temple to listen to him. Luke chapter 22. Now the feast of unleavened bread, which is called the Passover, was approaching. The chief priests and the scribes were seeking how they might put him to death, for they were afraid of the people. And Satan entered into Judas, who was called Iscariot, belonging to the number of the 12. And he went away and discussed with the chief priests and officers how he might betray him to them. They were glad and agreed to give him money. So he consented and began seeking a good opportunity to betray him to them apart from the crowd. Luke 22:7. Then came the first day of unleavened bread on which the Passover lamb had to be sacrificed. And Jesus sent Peter and John, saying, "Go and prepare the Passover for us, so that we may eat it." They said to him, "Where do you want us to prepare it?" And he said to them, "When you have entered the city, a man will meet you carrying a pitcher of water. Follow him into the house that he enters. And you shall say to the owner of the house, 'The teacher says to you, where is the guest room in which I may eat the Passover with my disciples?' And he will show you a large, furnished upper room. Prepare it there." And they left and found everything just as he had told them, and they prepared the Passover. When the hour had come, he reclined at the table, and the apostles with him. And he said to them, "I have earnestly desired to eat this Passover with you before I suffer. For I say to you, I shall never again eat it until it is fulfilled in the kingdom of God." And when he had taken a cup and given thanks, he said, "Take this, and share it among yourselves. For I say to you, I will not drink of the fruit of the vine from now on, until the kingdom of God comes." And when he had taken some bread and given thanks, he broke it and gave it to them, saying, "This is my body, which is given for you. Do this in remembrance of me." And in the same way he took the cup after they had eaten, saying, "This cup, which is poured out for you, is the new covenant in my blood. But behold, the hand of the one betraying me is with mine on the table. For indeed the Son of Man is going as it has been determined, but woe to that man by whom he is betrayed." And they began to discuss among themselves which one of them it might be who was going to do this thing. This sad story continues, as the Lord wills it, next time. This is Nicholas Hope, and as usual, today I've been reading from the New American Standard Bible Update. Tune in again for more from The Word.

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2: Oh, I'm sorry I'm heavy, sir, but the traffic was late.
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1: Excuse me?
2: 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Yeah, that's it.
1: You live across the street.
2: It was really heavy?
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8: 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In Jesus' name.

Thank you, God. Hallelujah. Hallelujah. Let me read this scripture to you from Philippians. Philippians chapter 2, and it says, "And being found in the appearance of man, he humbled himself by becoming obedient to death, even death on an old, crooked, cruel cross. Therefore, God exalted him to the highest place and gave him the name that is above every name, and that every knee should bow in heaven and on earth and under the earth, and every tongue will acknowledge that Jesus Christ is Lord to the glory of God the Father." What we need, Jesus is the way, Jesus is the truth, and Jesus is the life. So if you need anything this morning, come as we sing, I speak Jesus, and that's what we're going to do over this place today. We're going to speak the name of Jesus for whatever situation you might find yourself in.

your name, just lift your hands toward heaven today. Would you just say the name of Jesus over this place? Hallelujah. Jesus, we glorify you today, God. We praise and magnify you. We lift your name up, God. And we understand, Lord, there's power in your name. But it's in the person of the name, the Son of God, Jesus, the Messiah, the King of Kings, the Lord of Lords, the great shepherd of the sheep, the chief shepherd, the way, the truth, the life. In you, none comes to the Father except through you. Lord, you are everything and more. God, we turn to you. We glorify you. We put our eyes upon you this day. And we magnify the name of Jesus. Would you lift up the name of Jesus? Would you shout aloud?

hallelujah to the King of Kings and Lord of Lords. Isn't the Lord wonderful this morning? He's wonderful. Hallelujah. I want you to, as before you're seated this morning, would you just greet some folks around you and let them know that you're glad they're here. God bless you. Thank you for being here this morning.

It's great to see you here this morning, and I'm so glad that you're here. May the Lord just bless you in a rich way. I know He's already done that. He'll continue to do that, minister to us this morning. But we're thrilled that you are here. Next Sunday is a deadline. We have a deadline for signing up for our senior adult luncheon, where we'll be having catered in Sheely's, and that will be on the 14th. But the deadline to sign up for that is next Sunday. So all seniors know that, and that is a gift to the our seniors from the church. So we need an exact number, and so next Sunday, just there's sheets out at front and back. You'll put your name on there and a contact number. We're going to bring Sheely's to the church this time. And so we've been doing that with the exception of a couple of COVID years. We've done that for a long time, and we're just doing it different this time. So I want to just remind you of that. That's next Sunday is that deadline. And then 2 weeks from today, the 13th, we need all of the shoe boxes. So all the shoe boxes that have been leaving here, been taking out of here, take them home. We need those filled according to those directions that we...

we need all the shoe boxes turned back in by 2 weeks from today. 2 weeks from today. And we appreciate that very much. This morning, I have a very special announcement to make. As you know, last month was Pastor Kim Cheek's last Sunday with us. Actually, was the September 11th, was the last Sunday that she was with us as our kids pastor. And we had, and we've had a, and we, she did such an incredible job, and we've celebrated her and continue to do so as they're part of our church plant in Lexington, the Heritage Co. And of course, Kim and Lee Cheeks, they're still such, they're all part of the church, and they're here on Wednesday nights as well continually, but not in that role. And so we've been commissioned to have to in our decision regarding kids pastor moving forward. And the board this past Monday met and made that decision. And this particular person has been serving with Pastor Kim since June of 2021. And as and one of the strategies we've had here for many years is to raise up staff from within the church. And we've done that many times. This was where I grew up. This is where Pastor Jody grew up in this church. Pastor Jonathan grew up in this church. Pastor Austin, who was our youth pastor, he grew up here in the church. Our current youth pastor, Jacob Randall, grew up here in the church. Pastor Kim was already a part of the church, and her family had been a part of this church for many, many years. And so we've seen that over and over again. And we're thrilled that God continues to raise up people from within our church to do His work. And so we're pleased today to do that again. And I want to bring to the stage at this point our new kids pastor here at Christian Heritage Church, Bailey Randall, her husband Morgan.

0: you just remain standing just for a moment, let me just say this, that it's quite amazing. Number one, Joshua Phillips, our worship pastor, grew up here in the church, my son. And then Pastor Jonathan's son, of course, Jacob, is our youth pastor. And now Pastor Jody, one of his children, are on the staff of the church. Now, the thing is, her last name is Randall, but she's not kin to Pastor Jonathan and Jacob. She is kin to Morgan, however. But I want to tell you, number one, you've always heard these things, and people say there was a preacher's kid. Man, they didn't want anything to do with the ministry. I'm so thrilled. That our children, their view of the ministry has not been negative. And I want to tell you, you know, one of the great reasons for that is this church. And I want to say to you as a church, thank you. Because you've treated us incredibly. And thus our children have been raised up in a church who have witnessed their parents in the ministry treated with respect and honor. And that praise today belongs to you. And for that I say thank you, thank you, and thank you again. As both of my sons, Caleb is involved here with our doing the online and streaming stuff here in the church and making sure we get this message out through social media. And then Pastor Jody's other son, Ben, or his only son, Ben. He's got Damon. Damon Rushton, but Ben and Leah right over there, their children, all of them love the Lord. All of them love the Lord, involved in ministry. And then we've got Pastor Jonathan's sons, Joshua and Seth. And of course, Seth is on the drums here many weeks, and we just praise the Lord for that. But we want to say to you, Bailey, welcome to the staff at Christian Heritage Church. And we love you. And we'll work together. We're going to work together, and it won't all be easy, but we'll go all the way through together for the glory of God. And the things that you don't know, the Lord will, He will enable you to know. And He's going to put people around you. He's going to put people around you over and over and over again. So just be humble before the Lord, and He will do all the exalting. Because He's God. And we glorify Jesus. Amen. Amen. Morgan, I love you. Love you, Bailey. Would you give them another big hand? Would you do that? And with that being said, I want you to remember me in prayer. I'm going to be preaching a revival in Dublin, Georgia tonight, tomorrow night, and Tuesday night. And give a big hand to Pastor Jody as he come preach this morning.
1: Well, I'm a pretty proud papa, I have to admit. It's awesome to see God moving in the lives of your children, and so very grateful for that. I'll go ahead and apologize in advance. I've been battling some stuff this week, so raspy voice and all, we're going to go forward with this thing. As I was seeking God, I'm going to start with a, shockingly enough, a story. And I'll kind of go there. I'll explain how I got here. It's a story probably you've heard from me before, but I want to take you back to 1968. It was a gentleman who was representing Tanzania in the Olympics. he was a marathon runner, and he had come in, and he as he was running the race, some things happened to him. He succumbed to cramps early in the race, so they were trying to talk him out of running. He said, no, I'm going to keep running. He got back in the race, and then all of a sudden there was this melee that people were jockeying for position, and there was this human pile up. People got tangled up, and so all these runners went down, and he somehow dislocated shoulder. He had a knee that hit the ground. He was all scraped up. So again, they were trying to tell him, man, just sit this thing out. And he refused. He said, bandage me up. He said, I want to run this race. And so here he was, he's hobbling around, and at the end of the day, the truth is he's an hour behind everybody else in this marathon. He finally, you know, when the marathon, they start inside the stadium where the Olympics are, and they go outside and run, and they come back in. Well, he finally comes in. They've already given out the medals for the marathon winners. They're doing all these other events, and here he comes hobbling in. And he hobbles around the track, and he finishes this race. And they interview him, and they say, why in the world, after everything you went through, why did it matter so much? And this was his response. He said, well, my country didn't send me 5,000 miles to start a race. They sent me 5,000 miles to finish a race. I began to think about life, and I don't know, I just felt this feeling this week. There's some folks who needed some encouragement this week, and I don't know who this message is for. I don't know why, but I just want to let you know that God didn't call you to start the race. He has called you to finish the race that he has presented before you. There are some of you, you may be feeling discouraged. You may feel like this guy. You feel like the there's too much, that there's so much going on. You've been caught up. You've fallen down. You're skin up. You're bruised up. You can't hardly breathe because life has thrown so much at you. But I want you to understand that God has not called you to throw in the towel. He has not called you to quit the race, but he is encouraging you today to press on. That he's calling you to keep running because there's something at the end of this race that's worth running for. And I just want to give you some encouragement over the next few moments. If you have your Bibles, I want you to turn with me to Philippians chapter 3. Philippians chapter 3, very familiar portion of Scripture. But again, I just felt like, and if it's for nobody else, it may be just for me today. I want to encourage us to press on and let's finish this race that God has called us to. Philippians chapter 3, starting in verse 12. It says, not that I have already attained it or I've already perfected, but I press on, that I may lay hold of that for which Christ Jesus has laid hold of me. Brethren, I do not count myself to have apprehended, but one thing I do, forgetting those things which are behind and reaching forward to those things which are ahead, I press toward the goal for the prize of the upward call of God in Christ Jesus. This morning, I want to talk to you about a subject called Don't Quit, Press On. Let's pray. Lord, in these few moments, I pray that you would somehow move me aside. These cold symptoms, I pray, God, you would not let that be a distraction. Lord, I pray what you would do is that you would open the hearts, the ears of your people. And God, if there's someone here who has felt like giving in, who's felt like it's just too hard, would you help them to have the courage to say, I press on. Give them the strength to not quit. We ask it in Jesus' name. Amen. Now, as we begin to look at these verses, I want to take you back to the beginning of verse or chapter 3, because I always like to kind of give the context of which the writer's his mindset. And as you begin to look at the beginning, Paul is talking about who he is and some of the things that he could check off if he was just trying to make a list of how good he was religiously. All right, and there's a lot of people who love to have checklists of what they've done religiously. So Paul's trying to say, look, if anybody could check all those lists off, I could be more confident than anybody because of my background. These are the things I've done, and I can put my security in that. But he understood it's not about how religious you are. I need you to understand this morning, God's not looking about your religiosity. That's not what he's looking for. There's something much deeper he's looking for from you. So as we began to look at this, Paul then says, the truth is, I would have to count all that as loss if I could just know Christ better and better. Look, what an incredible, if we just stop right there and I said, that is what you need to let your motto be, let me count everything as loss so I could just know Christ better and better. That would be enough for us to take on, because that should be our goal, that we want to know Christ better and better. We want to know him more. Paul said, I would like to gain Christ and be found in him, and I want to know him in the power of his resurrection. And he'd had some incredible experiences, and he had seen God move in his life. And so now all of a sudden we get to these words in verse 12, and listen to what Paul says. Not that I've already attained or I'm already perfected. So Paul's been through all this stuff. He's got all this religious degrees, all this stuff hanging on him that people would be proud of. But he said, look, what I understand is I've not arrived. I've not already obtained or perfected this. I've got some work to do. Now think about this. Paul was a follower of the law. He was a Hebrew of Hebrews. He had great zeal. When you think about his encounter with God and all that God had done in him and through him, but as he reflects about who he is, Paul says that there's more that I need. I've not obtained anything. I want to ask you, when's the last time you've done an inventory of who you are and where your life is, and you felt like you come up short? Anybody ever done that? You look in the mirror, you begin to think about who you are, and you recognize all your shortcomings. You recognize all your weaknesses. Well, guess what? Welcome to the party. Everybody has moments like that. Everybody has days when they look at themselves and they say, I'm not enough. I know there's got to be more to this thing. There's something missing in me. Maybe you did that this week. Or maybe you did this yesterday. Or maybe you got up this morning as you was getting ready. You began to think about who you were as you stood in front of the mirror and you thought, man, Lord, I've got such a long way to go. I want you to understand you are not alone. Imagine this, Paul, the great Paul, is having these feelings of inadequacy. He's struggling with who he is in Christ. He's struggling with all the things that he's dealing with. He's trying to figure out who he's supposed to be. But what I love is this, in verse 12, he says, I know that I'm not where I need to be, but I love this three-word mantra that he said as he finishes that. He said, but I press on. You know what he said? He said, look, I may not be where I need to be, but I sure ain't where I'm going to stop at. I'm not satisfied where I am in Christ. I know there's more to gain. I know there's more to learn. There's more to grow in my relationship with him. Paul was saying, I'm not going to quit. I'm not going to hang my head in shame. I'm not going to have everybody give up on me. And thankfully, God hadn't given up on me. I'm going to press on. I believe he reminds himself of the words found in Lamentations 3 that says this, this I recall to my mind, therefore I have hope. Through the Lord's mercies we're not consumed, because his compassions fail not. They are new every morning. Great is your faithfulness. See, this morning as you began to think about who you are, and you may have some shortcomings, here's the beauty of God. His mercies are new every day. You can press on because he's not giving up on you. He's not thrown in the towel and said, man, I wasted my time on that one. No, he's looking at you and he's got some plans for you. So press on. Don't quit. Don't give up. Every day there's new mercies that you can walk in and live in and find hope in. Press on. Press on. There was a man, another Olympic man, named Karoly Takkis. You've probably never heard of him, but he was in the Hungarian army in the 1930s. He was a world champion shooter. And he was getting ready to come to the 1940 games that were scheduled in Tokyo. And in 1938, as he was in this Hungarian army, he was doing a training exercise, and somehow a grenade went off in his right hand and blew his hand off, his shooting hand. He somehow survived the incident, was in the hospital for months and months, battled depression. And while he was laying in the hospital, he made a decision. He made a decision that he was going to become a world champion again and shoot with his left hand. So he began to train. He got out and he began to train. He knew that he could let this derail his whole life, or he could pick himself up and begin to do what he needed to do to get back on track. He decided he was going to press on. He began to train and train. And in 1939, he came up to a competition, and everybody was like, "Oh, we're so sorry you can't compete. We're so sorry." He said, "What are you talking about? I'm here to compete." They said, "What do you mean you lost your hand?" He said, "I got another one." And so he went on to shoot, and not only did he shoot, but he won with his left hand. The problem was, in 1940 and 1944, guess what got canceled? The Olympics. So here he was like, "Man, I've done all this training," but 1948 rolled around, and guess who came to the Olympics and won a gold medal? Mr. Takkis. And guess who won another one in 1952? Mr. Takkis. Why? Because he decided, even though life was hard and some things had gotten derailed, that he wasn't going to quit. Listen to me. You've got to decide, no matter what life has thrown at you, that you're not going to lay down and quit and roll over, but you're going to press on because there's purpose for your life. You've got to understand there's purpose in your life, that you will not quit, but that you will press on. Paul goes on to say this in verse 12. He says, "That I may lay hold of that for which Christ Jesus has also laid hold of me." As you read these words, it jumps out that Paul realized that he had purpose in his life. He realized that God had not saved him just to save him. God didn't just rescue him from hell, but he saved him for something, because there was a reason and a purpose. Now, I know a lot of times when we talk about purpose, people say, "I don't know what God's purpose is for me." And it's hard. I can't tell you what God's purpose is for you, but here's what I can promise you. When God created you, when he knit you together in your mother's womb, he created you with a purpose. Now, I can't tell you what that is. That's what you got to work out between you and God. You got to spend some time seeking him. You got to spend some time asking him to show himself to you. But here's what I can promise you. As you begin to lay your life at his feet, he'll begin to open doors that you never thought about. He'll begin to take you down paths that you never dreamed of, to do things with you that you never thought possible, because he does have a purpose for you. See, what Paul was saying here was, "I'm striving to be who God's called me to be, to fulfill my role in the kingdom. Jesus has got a hold of me for a reason, and I want to spend and spread that to every part of my life." Paul was saying, "I don't want to be satisfied just waking up, going to work, coming home, eating, and going to bed and starting over again." He said, "I want to find out what the bigger picture is. What is it that God has laid a hold of me for?" And that's what we've got to ask ourselves. What is it that God has called me to? What has he laid his hands on your life for? What are the gifts he's given you? What is it that he's called you to do? I want you to think about what Pastor Jonathan, he said it over and over again. He said, God hasn't saved us from something. He has saved us to something. It's more than just saying, "Whew, God took me, I don't have to go to hell now." Now listen, that's an incredible byproduct of it, right? That's what we're thankful for. But if that's all it was, just to get out of hell free card, man, it's much deeper than that. God is saying, "No, I do want to save you from hell, but I want your life to have purpose. I want your life to have meaning. I want you to understand that there's a reason that you get up every day. And it's more than just to go to work at SRS. And it's more than just to go to work at wherever it may be you go, UPS, wherever it may be. God has a reason for you every day that you get up and do what you do. He's laid a hold of you for something. The question is, what is that purpose? How is it that you can speak life into other people as you live day in and day out? So you've got purpose. God has big plans, but you've got to be willing to lay hold of it too. You've got to be willing to let God work in you and through you so you can find out what that purpose is. It's not always easy though, right? Sometimes it's a journey. Paul reminds us of that in 2 Corinthians 11. Listen to what he says. Are they ministers of Christ? I speak as a fool because I am more. In labors more abundant. Now this is him describing the things that he's been through. In labors more abundant. In stripes above measure. In prisons more frequently. In death often. From the Jews 5 times I received 40 stripes minus one. 3 times I was beaten with rods. Once I was stoned. 3 times I was shipwrecked a night and a day. And I've been in the deep. In journeys often, in perils of water, in perils of robbers, in perils of my own countrymen, in perils of the Gentiles, in perils in the city, in perils in the wilderness, in perils in the sea, in perils among false brethren. I'd say he's had some perils, wouldn't you say? Think about everything he just named. In the city, in the wilderness, his countrymen, strangers, robbers, everywhere he goes. He says, in weariness and in toil and sleeplessness often, in hunger and in thirst, in fastings often, in cold and in nakedness, besides the other things. Now, he just had a whole list. Great. And then he said, and there's some other stuff I ain't even telling you about. Great day. Can you imagine that? This is the journey that Paul has been on. And listen to how he ends it. He said, but what comes upon me daily? My deep concern for all the churches. Now, I want to tell you, this was a man who knew what his purpose was. Paul knew that all that stuff he had to go through. And if you'll remember, when God met him on the road to Damascus, and then he sent Ananias to talk to him, he said, he don't know, but he's going to go through some stuff. He's gone through some stuff, but this is what he said. He said, all those things I went through, that journey that I went on, he said, you want me to tell you what gets me up every morning? This concern I have for the church of God, because I love the church, because I love the people of God. God has given me my purpose, and it drives me to get up in the morning. Though I may face some peril today, I'm going to keep walking. I'm not going to quit. I'm going to press on because I know that I have a purpose. Hear me out. I don't know what your purpose is. I don't know how hard your life is right now, but hear these words. Don't quit. Press on. God's purpose is real for your life. Don't quit. Press on. Then we get to verse 13 here. And it says, brethren, I do not count myself to have apprehended, but one thing I do, forgetting those things which are behind and reaching forward to those things which are ahead. See, again, Paul tells us that he doesn't think that he's arrived or reached the place he needs to, but he says this, I forget those things which are behind me and I reach for the things ahead. Now think about what that means to forget what is behind, to not look back. The truth is we sometimes struggle with that, right? Sometimes we have this past that has this draw, the good old days, right? We were stronger, faster, better. Things seem to be easier in the good old days. So we get locked in and say, man, if it was just like it was yesterday, if it was just like it was a few years ago. But here's what Paul's telling you. He said, you got to forget the past. You can't live in yesterday. And hear me, no matter how good it was, you can't live in yesterday's success. And here's the beauty of it. You don't need to be defined today by yesterday's failure. You can't let that determine how you live in this moment. Paul said, let me forget all that. Let me press on. Let me keep going. if I was Pastor Stephen right now, I'd sing this song, but I'm not. And so I shall not sing to you. But I want to remind you of a song that we have sung in times past. It's called "I Will Look Up," and I will read to you the verse, and you shall sing it in your own head if you'd like. It says, "I will look up, for there is none above you. I will bow down to tell you that I need you, Jesus, Lord of all." Then hear this. He says, "I will look back and see that you are faithful. I will look ahead, believing you are able, Jesus, Lord of all, Jesus, Lord of all." What I thought about is how often in troubling times and hard moments that our minds tend to wander back to a time and a place that we didn't think was so hard and difficult. But if we really allowed ourselves to go back and remember what was going on in that moment, there's a lot of times that seems that was easy, but really in that moment it was difficult then too. But here's what happens. Once you get through that moment and you look back and you realize the faithfulness of God, it seemed easier than it was in the moment. Hear me now. I don't know where you are, but whatever moment you're walking through right now, God is just as faithful today as He was in those moments that He's already brought you through. He's the same God, and He will be faithful today if you'll just walk and walk and keep pressing on and don't quit. Don't quit. You see, you can't allow what you used to be to rob you of who you're supposed to be today. You can't allow yesterday's successes or yesterday's failures to take from what God has for you today, because today is the gift that we've been given. And we've got to understand, we've got to press on. We've got to press on. The thing that really stands out to me here is this, that no matter where we are in life, what we face, what we're dealing with, when we look back, God has always been faithful. Can anybody say amen? Amen? There's never been a moment when He hadn't shown Himself faithful. Oh, Pastor Jody, you don't know how hard a time I'm in right now. No, I don't. But you know what? If you close your eyes, you can think back to another hard time in life God was faithful in. Oh, Pastor Jody, this is the best time of my life. That's awesome. Close your eyes and think back to when God was faithful in your other happy times too. What I'm telling you is God is faithful no matter how good the times are or bad they are. He's the same God today, and He will not let you down because He is faithful. He is faithful. So understand, if you're dealing with something today, keep walking. And a few steps back, you'll be able to turn around and say, man, look what God has brought me through. Look at what He has brought us through. As we enter here, verse 14, Paul says these words, "I press toward the goal for the prize of the upward call of God in Christ Jesus." He starts with these words, "I press." Understand, it's a personal choice. Pastor Stephen spoke last week on the title, the topic of choosing. It's a personal choice. You get to decide how you will walk your faith out. Nobody can do it for you. So I think about what happened earlier with my kids, Pastor Stephen talking about with our kids. As parents, we all know if we could make our kids do right and choose right and love Jesus, we would do whatever it took. But at the end of the day, guess what? It's their personal choice. At the end of the day, no matter how much preaching somebody gives to you, no matter how much encouragement somebody gives to you, it's your personal choice whether you walk this thing out, whether you press on, whether you stay faithful or not. Nobody gets to do that but you. Are you putting forth the time and the effort, whatever it takes? Paul said, "I'm going to do everything I can because I want to gain the prize that Jesus has set before me." And think about what that says, toward the goal for the prize. There is a prize worth running for today. There is benefits that come from serving the Lord right now. Whatever you may be going through, there are benefits when you say, "Lord, today I'm going to commit to do things the right way." Now, what are they? When you live for the Lord every day, there's a peace that you can't find in anything else. It doesn't matter how hard the times are. When you have said, Lord, today I'm going to live for you, there's a peace that this world can't give you in anything else. I don't care how big your bank account is. I don't care how secure you feel like your job is. I don't care what everybody may say about every relationship. When you have your faith in Jesus Christ, that's where true peace comes. Even when the doctors give you bad news, somehow you're able to walk around saying, Lord, I don't understand it, but there's this peace deep down inside. Your bank account can't buy that. Your neighbor, your this, whatever your this is over here, you're trying to find peace in. None of that offers lasting peace. Only walking in Christ do you find that peace. And then we know this, life is temporary. It's temporary for all of us. I know that's a hard subject, man. But we look around and there's people we know every day. You look in the paper and the obituaries are full of people of every age group. So we know life is temporary. So what is the prize that we're running for? Well, if this is temporary, that means there's something that lasts forever and it's eternity, and we get to spend heaven, eternity in heaven with Jesus when we've trusted him on this side of heaven. I'll say it. I've said it about every funeral I preach, but it is what it is. You can't live wrong and die right. I can't expect to receive the prize if I didn't run the race correctly. I can't cheat my way through it. I can't squeak in at the last minute. There's a way that I've been called to run, and that's what Paul's saying. He said, I'm going to run to get this prize. I want to do it the right way. And then he says this as he finishes up in verse 14, of the upward call of God in Christ Jesus. This call is more than just a stirring during worship at church. I was thinking about that because, listen, to me, now, I don't know how somebody can sit in worship

it's just me and him riding down the road. Why? Because he's the same God in my car as he is here. This call that I have of a relationship goes beyond the four walls of the church. That's what Paul said. He said, man, I press on because I've been called. There's this drawing to have relationship outside the walls of the church. And I just want to, I want to know him more. That's what he said. I want to know him more. And that's what we've got to decide, that we want to know him more. That it's got to be outside this. It's a daily personal relationship with Jesus. It goes deep down to the very core of my soul. Because when I was created and when you were created, we were created with a need to know him. A need to know our Creator and to be close to him. That's what Paul said. He said, there's this need that goes deep down. And I want to know him. It takes effort. It takes desire. It's not always easy, but it is always worth it. I want to ask you today, have you felt discouraged? Have you felt like it was time to give up, that you were tired of all the hard times? Here's what I can assure you. Hard times are not going to stop whether you serve Christ or not. If you think life is easier without Jesus, you are sadly mistaken. At age 5, his father died. At age 16, this young man quit school. At 17, he had already lost 4 jobs. He got married at 18. Between the ages of 18 and 22, he tried to be a railroad conductor and failed. He joined the army and was kicked out. He applied for law school and was rejected. Became an insurance salesman and failed again. Became a father at 19. His wife left him at 20 and took their baby daughter with her. He became a cook and a dishwasher in a small cafe. He tried to kidnap his daughter. Eventually, he convinced his wife to come back home to him. He lived a life that was failure after failure, seemingly. At 65, he retired, and on the first day, he got his government check in. He got a check for $105. He felt the government was giving him, or was saying that there'd be no way he could provide for himself, so he began to contemplate suicide. His life, he thought, wasn't worth living anymore. He'd failed so much. So he went to sit down to write a will, and instead he began to write down things that he wished he had accomplished in life. After writing that, he realized there was a whole lot of life worth living. So he got up, and he went and borrowed $87. Decided to do the one thing he knew he could really do. He was going to cook. And he went and fried some chicken. And he went door to door in Kentucky. And by the age of 88, he was a billionaire. His name was Colonel Sanders. Now at 65 years old, he was ready to quit. He had had a life of mess up, failure after failure. But somewhere deep inside, as he began to write out things that he still could accomplish, he realized that he had to press on. As I thought about that story today, I thought about this. Some of you in this room, in your mind, there's every reason you can think of to quit, to throw in the towel. But God wants you to understand there's so much more you have to accomplish. He has got a plan for you, a purpose for your life, if you'll just press on. Well, Pastor Jody, I'm just so tired. Take one more step. Pastor Jody, you don't know, I fought so hard. Get up and fight one more round. Pastor Jody, I don't see any hope. His name is Jesus. If you'll just lay it at his feet, he can turn things around that you can't do in and of yourself. Will you trust him today? Will you press on? Will you not quit? That's what he's calling you to do today. Press on for the prize of the call of Jesus Christ. Will you press on today?

question. Father, I thank you. I thank you for this moment that we've gathered in this place. And Lord, I don't know who this word was for. I don't know exactly why you wanted me to preach this message this morning. But Lord, I believe there's some folks here who would say, I need press on. I've had a hard time and I need God to help me. Lord, would you minister right now in these moments? Would you begin to give some encouragement to some folks to help them to know that they have purpose, that they have been called, that they have

0: you'd say, Pastor Jody, that's me. Would you pray for me this morning? I'm struggling. For that hand, thank you.
1: 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That's how you'll connect with us. We'll send you a link and it'll take you to some next steps. And look, if today you gave your life to Jesus for the first time, we definitely want to know about it. That's what we care about around here. And that's why we do what we do, to introduce people like you to Jesus. And so if you did give your life to him for the first time, or maybe you're rededicating your life, send the message Respond CHC to the number 94,000, and we'll send you next steps there. Look, so grateful for you guys. So grateful that you decided to stop in and worship with us this morning. We can't wait to see you next week.
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0: In Galatians chapter 3, the Bible talks about the promise by faith in Jesus Christ being given to those who believe. 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But before faith...
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0: Welcome to another edition of Word of God Speak, and I have in studio with me today Miss Janet Jenkins from the Living Hope Ministries. Miss Janet, what is your favorite scripture today that you want to give us to just let us know what God has given you in your life to go off of?
1: Okay, today I'm giving you Hebrews 12, 1 and 2. Therefore, since we are surrounded by so great a cloud of witnesses, let us also lay aside every weight and sin which clings so closely, and let us run with endurance the race that is set before us, looking to Jesus, the founder and perfecter of our faith, who for the joy that was set before him endured the cross, despising the shame, and is seated at the right hand of the throne of God.
0: Amen. So what does that scripture mean to you today?
1: Well, that scripture means to me, Brian, the fact that whenever we're running this race called life, many times we get weighed down. We just get pulled down by the cares and the frustrations and the burdens of life. And many, many times we find ourselves just feeling as though we just can't make one more step. It's like we've got this backpack full of bricks on our back. And here the word clearly tells us to lay aside that weight. And it references back to Hebrews 11 when it says we are surrounded by so great a cloud of witnesses. So the roll call of faith that God has given us through all of his many servants and prophets, just ordinary people like you and I, and that he just encourages us that Jesus is our perfecter of our faith, and we lay aside that weight. And then he reminds us that sin which clings so closely, because I tell you, it's always just a hard race to run many days. It's hard to look unto Jesus, but it just gives us that encouragement that we run with that, to look to him, because Jesus, it says in his word, that he walk this earth with us, that we know he's a high priest that understands, but not one that doesn't understand, so that we look to him, and he is our encouragement, he is our perfecter, and he had that joy that was set before him, but he had to endure, he had to despise the shame, he had to suffer, and that when we're having difficult days, that we just look unto him. And it's like one of my favorite songs, Turn Your Eyes Upon Jesus. Turn your eyes upon Jesus, and the things of this earth will grow strangely dim in the light of his glory and grace.
0: Amen. And I want to thank you today for joining us on Word of God Speak. We are taking verses that the Lord gives to you, your favorite verses. And we thank, again, Miss Janet Jenkins for being a part of that from Living Hope Ministries. And I pray you be blessed today.

Need courage? God can give it. The scripture for today's daily walk through the Bible is from Deuteronomy 31:8. Do not be afraid or discouraged, for the Lord is the one who goes before you. He will be with you. He will neither fail you nor forsake you. As you take the next step in your life's journey, you may discover that life here on earth can be difficult and discouraging at times. During our darkest moments, God offers us courage and strength if we turn our hearts and our prayers to Him. As believing Christians, we have every reason to live courageously. After all, the ultimate battle has already been fought and won on the cross at Calvary. But sometimes, because we are imperfect human beings who possess imperfect faith, we fall prey to fear and doubt. The answer to our fears, of course, is God. The next time you find your courage tested to the limit, remember that God is as near as your next breath. He is your shield and your strength. He is your protector and your deliverer. Call upon Him in your hour of need and then be comforted. Whatever your challenge, whatever your trouble, God can handle it and will. Again, the scripture for today's daily walk through the Bible says, "Do not be afraid or discouraged, for the Lord is the one who goes before you. He will be with you. He will neither fail you nor forsake you." Deuteronomy 31:8.

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1: 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Thank you for listening. God bless.

excellence is today's lesson from the Proverbs. It's taken from Proverbs 22 and verse 29. Do you see any truly competent workers? They will serve kings rather than ordinary people. Excellence is an admirable trait. Do you seek excellence in everything that you do? People try hard to be excellent for many reasons. Perhaps it is for recognition or financial reward. And there is nothing wrong with that. We should always do our best. But the best reason to seek excellence is because we are God's children, and all that we do reflects upon Him. Whatever your job description, it's up to you and no one else to become a master of your craft. It's up to you to do your job right. Do all you do as an offering to Christ and as a witness to those who may not yet know Him. You will be blessed, and will also all those who you work with. Remember today's lesson from the Proverbs. Excellence is taken from Proverbs 22 and verse 29. Do you see any truly competent workers? They will serve kings rather than ordinary people.

Jesus Christ has been talking with the Jews about his heavenly Father. Now we continue reading from the Bible, John 8:28. So Jesus said, "When you lift up the Son of Man, then you will know that I am he, and I do nothing on my own initiative, but I speak these things as the Father taught me. And he who sent me is with me. He has not left me alone, for I always do the things that are pleasing to him." As he spoke these things, many came to believe in him. So Jesus was saying to those Jews who had believed him, "If you continue in my word, then you are truly disciples of mine, and you will know the truth, and the truth will make you free." They answered him, "We are Abraham's descendants and have never yet been enslaved to anyone. How is it that you say you will become free?" Jesus answered them, "Truly, truly, I say to you, everyone who commits sin is the slave of sin. The slave does not remain in the house forever. The Son does remain forever. So if the Son makes you free, you will be free indeed. I know that you are Abraham's descendants, yet you seek to kill me, because my word has no place in you. I speak the things which I have seen with my Father. Therefore you also do the things which you heard from your father." They answered and said to him, "Abraham is our father." Jesus said to them, "If you are Abraham's children, do the deeds of Abraham. But as it is, you are seeking to kill me, a man who has told you the truth, which I heard from God. This Abraham did not do. You are doing the deeds of your father." They said to him, "We were not born of fornication. We have one Father, God." Jesus said to them, "If God were your Father, you would love me, for I proceeded forth and have come from God, for I have not even come on my own initiative, but he sent me. Why do you not understand what I am saying? It is because you cannot hear my word. You are of your father, the devil, and you want to do the desires of your father. He was a murderer from the beginning and does not stand in the truth because there is no truth in him. Whenever he speaks a lie, he speaks from his own nature, for he is a liar and the father of lies. But because I speak the truth, you do not believe me. Which one of you convicts me of sin? If I speak truth, why do you not believe me? He who is of God hears the words of God. For this reason you do not hear them, because you are not of God." The Jews answered and said to him, "Do we not say rightly that you are a Samaritan and have a demon?" Jesus answered, "I do not have a demon, but I honor my Father, and you dishonor me. But I do not seek my glory. There is one who seeks and judges. Truly, truly, I say to you, if anyone keeps my word, he will never see death." The Jews said to him, "Now we know that you have a demon. Abraham died, and the prophets also, and you say, if anyone keeps my word, he will never taste of death. Surely you are not greater than our father Abraham, who died. The prophets died too. Whom do you make yourself out to be?" Scripture reading without comment. This is the Word. The address here is Post Office Box 444, Paradise, California, 95969. This is Nicholas Hope.

0: just heard this funny joke. It's a great joke.
1: Are you living your life to please God?
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0: 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Pretend it's not me telling the joke, okay? You're going to love this.
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2: 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If only I hadn't made that choice. Listen, God has a place for if onlys. And yes, life is full of dreams that fail to deliver, but the dream of God is not one of them. Listen to this dream he has. Whoever believes in him will not perish, but have eternal life. Some dreams fail to deliver, but on that dream, my friend, you can bank your life.
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8: 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It's true. 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

Diligence now. The scripture for today's daily walk through the Bible is from Romans 12 and 11. Never be lazy in your work, but serve the Lord enthusiastically. God's word reminds us again and again that our Creator expects us to lead disciplined lives. God doesn't reward laziness, misbehavior, or apathy. To the contrary, He expects believers to behave with dignity and discipline. We live in a world in which leisure is glorified and indifference is often glamorized. But God has other plans. He did not create us for lives of mediocrity. He created us for far greater things. Life's greatest rewards seldom fall into our laps. To the contrary, our greatest accomplishments usually require lots of work, which is perfectly fine with God. After all, He knows that we're up to the task, and He has big plans for us. May we, as disciplined believers, always be worthy of those plans. Charles Stanley said, "Discipline is training that develops and corrects." Again, the scripture for today's daily walk through the Bible says, "Never be lazy in your work, but serve the Lord enthusiastically." Romans 12:11.

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2: Welcome to Fig Tree Ministry Broadcast. My name is Elder Willie Carter. Thank you for joining me as we endeavor to strengthen the body of Christ through His Word. Remember, the gospel is not for everyone, only whosoever will. Today we're going to look at the Canaanites' names and the meaning of each name. And we have been in this lesson for several weeks now. The deliverance of the children of Israel from the oppression of Egypt is similar to a person receiving salvation. Their names represent different kinds of spirits we must deal with once we are saved. Spirits within the land or spirit without, and also spirits that we have to deal with within our bodies, our body once we are saved. Our scripture is taken from Genesis 15:18-21. And this is on the day that the Lord made a covenant with Abraham. In the same day the Lord made a covenant with Abram, saying, "Unto your seed have I given this land, from the river of Egypt to the great river, the river Euphrates." The Kenites, the Kenizzites, Calamites, Hittites, Perizzites, Rephaim, the Amorites, Canaanites, the Gershites, the Jebusites. These are the 10 nations that God had dispossessed, first of all, because they were wicked. That's Deuteronomy 9-5. They worshiped idols. They were sacrificing their sons and daughters to the god of Molech. They practiced witchcraft, sorcery. They sought out demonic spirits. And that's found in Deuteronomy 18:9-12. They were also sexually immoral, and that is in Leviticus 18. And so, as I said earlier, we're going to be looking at what the name means and how does that affect us, because it does us no good to look at scripture and we don't see any value for us today. The deliverance of the children of Israel from the oppression of Egypt is similar to a person receiving salvation. When they went through the Red Sea, that represented baptism in water, and receiving the baptism of the Holy Spirit by way of the Jordan River, and afterwards, once they crossed the Jordan River, they entered into the Promised Land to live a victorious life. Victorious life only as they obeyed God's word, and the Promised Land was theirs. God said it was theirs. Yes, there were enemies in the promised land. These enemies, God told them that he would fight for them and that he would remove them little by little. Now, as Christians, we are born again and we are not perfect in our soul and body. At the new birth, the spirit man is born again. That's what died in the garden when Adam and Eve ate the forbidden fruit. Born again Christians must start the process of growing up into a mature Christian. How? Through the washing by the word, the renewing of the mind, and the doing of the word, as Romans 12:1-2 tell us, without which the Christian will cohabitate with the enemy who takes him captive whenever he pleases. God has set in the body gifts to teach and to build up born-again Christian, babes in Christ. And these gifts in the body, they are to prepare newborn Christians for the work of the ministry and to grow them up into the maturity of Christ Jesus. And that's why Jesus said to the disciples to go and preach the word, baptize, and then he said to teach them. You just can't leave them once they're born again. You have to teach them so that they can be cleansed from the enemies of their soul, from the enemies that exist in the world, and from the former fleshly desires and lust. Now, this is an excellent example of how God created for procreation. Everything God created had a seed in it to procreate its own kind. Every fruit has a seed. Grass has seeds. Herbs have seeds. Trees have seeds. And all animals has a seed to continue its own kind, ensuring the replenishing of the earth. And that was the first, that was one of the things that God had told Adam and Eve, that they were to multiply and replenish the earth. God never changes his mind. God is the same yesterday, today, and forevermore. And so the Christian must do the same thing. We must procreate other Christians. And we have the seed of the word in us to do so. And that's our main, that is our main goal, is to make disciples. We tell others through our teaching, through preaching, and most of all, through living the gospel, so they can receive that seed of the word and be saved and continue their same process. Now, Jesus was the first fruit, and we, the Christians, must continue the process of sharing eternal life through Christ Jesus. Now, there are two types of eternal life. There's an eternal life unto damnation, but there's also eternal life in the presence of the Lord forever. So we are planting the seed for people to live eternally with Christ Jesus and with the Father. Okay, so Egypt, we said, represented the world. It represents Satan and this world system with its lust and its desires in it. In the new land, the children of Israel was starting a new life with God as their leader, God as their leader. And he had gone before them and he told them that he was going to drive the enemy out little by little. And that also infers to us, we are born again. Suddenly, we're not all mature Christian. That's why we have to stay in the Word, study the Word, stay around other believers until, you know, we are able to live a Christian life and we also grow up. God does not expect for us to be suddenly mature. And just like he told them I'm going to drive out the enemies little by little, we're going to grow up in the grace and in the knowledge of God. Now they had to hear the word and do as he told them. And Moses was his first spokesman. And then afterwards, Joshua took the leadership. In our promised land of salvation, that's our Canaan land, we must obey the voice of God. We must destroy these same enemies as the children of Israel had to destroy them. As with them, Satan will try to keep you under his control and oppression. It takes submitting to and also trusting God totally to be free from him. Moses gave God's command and he admonished them to keep them and to live those commandments, not doing those what they saw the nations doing around them. And God's command was for them to utterly destroy them and also their altar. We too must utterly destroy the enemies in our lives. We cannot mix the things of the world the way we used to live and expect to be victorious in this life. As the children of Israel mixed with the people of the land, they turned their back on God and compromised. And that will happen to us as well in our land of salvation. In 2 Timothy 2, verses 25 through 26, Paul was telling Timothy about how to live. And in 26, he was telling them, do not, you know, engage in arguments and different things about dispute over the word. But he said that we are to pray for them and to instruct them in meekness. Perhaps God will give them repentance that they may acknowledge the truth. And this is the key one. And that they may recover themselves out of the snare of the devil who are taken captive by him at his will. So the enemy will take you captive if you do not continue in the word. Hebrew 12 talks about the sins that so easily beset us. Those are sins that we get caught up in. And they are different for different people, depending on your propensity to sin or your weaknesses in that area or areas that you are not strong in. Those are the besetting sin. Some people, it's lying. Other people, compromising. It also fear and depression, suicide. These are besetting sins that we must deal with and get them completely out of our lives. We are not to compromise with the ungodly people of this world. We are not to desire or take of the ungodly things of this world either. For they will ensnare us even as they ensnare the children of Israel. Thank you for listening to today's lesson. The purpose of this program is to help grow up the body of Jesus Christ and to draw the lost to him. Romans 10, verses 9 through 13 from the NIV. If you declare with your mouth, Jesus is Lord, and believe in your heart that God raised him from the dead, you will be saved. For it is with your heart that you believe and are justified. And it is with your mouth that you confess your faith and are saved. As the scripture says, anyone who believes in him will never be put to shame. For there is no difference between Jew and Gentile. The same Lord is Lord of all, and richly blesses all who shall call on him. For everyone who calls on the name of the Lord will be saved. How then can they call on the one they have not believed in? And how can they believe in the one of whom they have not heard? And how can they hear without someone preaching to them? And how can anyone preach unless they are sent? If you have never done this, I urge you right now to repeat this prayer with me. Lord God, I confess I am a sinner. Forgive me my sins and make me your son. I accept Jesus Christ, the only way to you. Thank you for giving me faith to believe, mercy and grace to receive the power to say yes to you. And Father, fill me with the promise of your Holy Spirit so that I may have power to live a life that pleases you. Thank you, Father. I am now born again. Well, praise the Lord and welcome to the family of God and to his kingdom. You can contact me at notforeveryone.411@gmail.com or at P.O. Box 1268, Hepzibah, Georgia 30815. Thank you for listening to Fig Tree Ministry today. May the Lord continue to bless you.

Not enough hours is today's lesson from the Proverbs. It's taken from Proverbs 4, verses 23 through 25. Keep your heart with all diligence, for out of it springs the issues of life. Put away from you a deceitful mouth, and put perverse lips far from you. Let your eyes look straight ahead, and your eyelids look right before you. Each day has 1,440 minutes. Do you value your relationship with God enough to spend a few of those minutes with Him? He deserves that much of your time and more. Is He receiving it from you? Hopefully so. But if you find that you're simply too busy for a daily chat with your Father in heaven, it's time to take a long, hard look at your priorities and your values. As you consider your plans for the day ahead, here's a tip. Organize your life around this simple principle, God first. When you place your Creator where He belongs, at the very center of your day and your life, the rest of your priorities will fall into place. Remember today's lesson from the Proverbs. It's Proverbs 4, verses 23 through 25. Keep your heart with all diligence, for out of it springs the issues of life. Put away from you a deceitful mouth, and put perverse words far from you. Let your eyes look straight ahead, and your eyelids look right before you.

At the end of the first chapter of 2 Peter, the Bible says, "No prophecy was ever made by an act of human will, but men moved by the Holy Spirit spoke from God." Now we continue with 2 Peter chapter 2. "But false prophets also arose among the people, just as there will also be false teachers among you, who will secretly introduce destructive heresies, even denying the master who bought them, bringing swift destruction upon themselves. Many will follow their sensuality, and because of them the way of the truth will be maligned. And in their greed they will exploit you with false words. Their judgment from long ago is not idle, and their destruction is not asleep. For if God did not spare angels when they sinned, but cast them into hell and committed them to pits of darkness reserved for judgment, and did not spare the ancient world, but preserved Noah, a preacher of righteousness, with seven others, when he brought a flood upon the world of the ungodly. And if he condemned the cities of Sodom and Gomorrah to destruction by reducing them to ashes, having made them an example to those who would live ungodly lives thereafter. And if he rescued righteous lots, oppressed by the sensual conduct of unprincipled men, for by what he saw and heard, that righteous man, while living among them, felt his righteous soul tormented day after day by their lawless deeds. Then the Lord knows how to rescue the godly from temptation, and to keep the unrighteous under punishment for the day of judgment, and especially those who indulge the flesh in its corrupt desires and despise authority. Daring, self-willed, they do not tremble when they revile angelic majesties, whereas angels, who are greater in might and power, do not bring a reviling judgment against them before the Lord." Second Peter 2:12. "But these, like unreasoning animals, born as creatures of instinct to be captured and killed, reviling where they have no knowledge, will in the destruction of those creatures also be destroyed, suffering wrong as the wages of doing wrong. They count it a pleasure to revel in the daytime. They are stains and blemishes, reveling in their deceptions as they carouse with you, having eyes full of adultery that never cease from sin, enticing unstable souls, having a heart trained in greed, accursed children. Forsaking the right way, they have gone astray, having followed the way of Balaam, the son of Beor, who loved the wages of unrighteousness. But he received a rebuke for his own transgression, for a mute donkey, speaking with the voice of a man, restrained the madness of the prophet. These are springs without water, and mists driven by a storm, for whom the black darkness has been reserved. For speaking out arrogant words of vanity, they entice by fleshly desires, by sensuality, those who barely escape from the ones who live in error, promising them freedom, while they themselves are slaves of corruption. For by what a man is overcome, by this he is enslaved." This is The Word, a listener-supported ministry. The address here is Post Office Box 444, Paradise, California, 95969. This is Nicholas Hope.

In Revelation chapter 6, the Lamb is breaking the seven seals of the book. Now we continue reading from the Bible at Revelation 6:12. I looked when he broke the sixth seal, and there was a great earthquake, and the sun became black as sackcloth made of hair, and the whole moon became like blood, and the stars of the sky fell to the earth, as a fig tree casts its unripe figs when shaken by a great wind. The sky was split apart like a scroll when it is rolled up, and every mountain and island were moved out of their places. Then the kings of the earth, and the great men, and the commanders, and the rich, and the strong, and every slave and free man hid themselves in the caves and among the rocks of the mountains. And they said to the mountains and to the rocks, Fall on us and hide us from the presence of him who sits on the throne and from the wrath of the Lamb. For the great day of their wrath has come, and who is able to stand?

0: Revelation chapter 7. After this I saw four angels standing at the four corners of the earth, holding back the four winds of the earth, so that no wind would blow on the earth or on the sea or on any tree. And I saw another angel ascending from the rising of the sun, having the seal of the living God. And he cried out with a loud voice to the four angels to whom it was granted to harm the earth and the sea, saying, Do not harm the earth or the sea or the trees until we have sealed the bondservants of our God on their foreheads. And I heard the number of those who were sealed, 144,000, sealed from every tribe of the sons of Israel. From the tribe of Judah, 12,000 were sealed. From the tribe of Reuben, 12,000. From the tribe of Gad, 12,000. From the tribe of Asher, 12,000. From the tribe of Naphtali, 12,000. From the tribe of Manasseh, 12,000. From the tribe of Simeon, 12,000. From the tribe of Levi, 12,000. From the tribe of Issachar, 12,000. From the tribe of Zebulun, 12,000. From the tribe of Joseph, 12,000. From the tribe of Benjamin, 12,000 were sealed. After these things I looked, and behold, a great multitude, which no one could count, from every nation, and all tribes, and peoples, and tongues, standing before the throne and before the Lamb, clothed in white robes, and palm branches were in their hands. And they cry out with a loud voice, saying, Salvation to our God who sits on the throne, and to the Lamb. And all the angels were standing around the throne and around the elders and the four living creatures, and they fell on their faces before the throne and worshipped God, saying, Amen, blessing and glory and wisdom and thanksgiving and honor and power and might be to our God forever and ever. Amen. This is the Word. Reading from the Bible without comment. And I'm your scripture reader, Nicholas Hope. Today, as usual, I've been reading from the New American Standard Bible Update. Be listening next time for more from the Word.
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3: Morning, Miss Jenkins. Any messages for me?
4: Yes, Mr. Evans. Clyde called. He can't make the meeting. God called. 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
3: Wait, what was that?
4: The numbers don't add up.
3: No, before that.
4: Oh, Bob can't have lunch. He's allergic to seafood.
3: No, before that, something about God?
4: God called. He wants you to get a hold of him.
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4: 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You pray, and the line is open.
3: Did he say what he wanted?
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11: One of the questions that comes up a lot for me is that, where is the proof for God? In other words, why doesn't God just open up the sky, show himself so that everyone can believe? How do you respond to that?
12: Great question, and common now and common throughout history. Right. In fact, in the Bible we see it a lot. Let's take a look real quick at the Old Testament. We see God working in the Old Testament with Moses and the Israelites and the plagues. We see him opening up the Red Sea. We see the flood. All these major miraculous things throughout history in the Bible.

0: people back then still had a problem. They had doubt in the midst of these fantastic, sure, monstrous, yeah, miracles. In fact, the apostles who followed Jesus, who witnessed him doing all these miracles, you know, that when it came time for persecution, they all kind of fled, and they really doubted, wow, is he really God? John the Baptist, when he went to prison, he also asked, right, the question, wow, is this really Jesus? Because I'm in big trouble here. So let's look at what the Bible says. Here's a passage in the New Testament. It's in Matthew chapter 12. And the scholars, the Pharisees, are talking to Jesus. And they say, teacher, we want to see your credentials. Give us some hard evidence that God is in this. How about a miracle? Jesus said, you're looking for proof, but you're looking for the wrong kind. All you want is something to titillate your curiosity, satisfy your lust for miracles. The only proof you're going to get is what looks like the absence of proof, which would be Jonah evidence. Like Jonah, 3 days and nights in the fish's belly, the Son of Man will be gone 3 days and three nights in a deep grave. On Judgment Day, the Ninevites will stand up with and give evidence that will condemn this generation, because when Jonah preached to them, they changed their lives. And here is Jesus given the example of Jonah in the Old Testament. He's swallowed by this great fish, spit up on shore, and after being in the fish for 3 days, and that got the people's attention. When he went and preached righteousness to them, the largest city in the world at that time, everyone repented from the king down.
1: Right.
0: So that was a miracle in itself. But, you know, the whole argument about proof, people want to see something like, hey, if God comes down right in front of me, I challenge him, and maybe if he juggled fireballs in front of me, hey, that would be proof enough for me, I believe.
1: Sure.
0: That's not true. That's happened throughout history. God's done so many miraculous things, and right in the face of proof, people say, well, it's not enough for me.
1: Sure.
0: And even in this day, my goodness, with modern atheists, you know, if God did open up the sky and look down and said, hey, sure, I'm here, they would say, well, that was a hologram, that was a mass hallucination, where's the video, I want to see the check out the sky. Sure. There would be all kind of, you know, so proof does.
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We are Peculiar People. I'm your host, Cassie Johnson. So, welcome. Welcome. Glad you guys are here. Super excited about everything that the Lord has to say. Per usual, we'll find out together what that is. But the Lord has been brewing something in my spirit. So we'll just read the Bible and then we'll see together what he has to say. And yeah, but before we get started, I'm going to pray. Lord, I thank you for today. And I thank you, God, that we get to enter your courts with thanksgiving, into your presence with praise. And so we throw off everything that would hinder our worship to you, because we realize that even the very breath that we breathe can be worship unto you. And so, Lord, I repent for any time that I didn't think your provision was provision for me, or I thought that you should care for me a different way, or that you should give me something that you hadn't given me yet. And I just ask that in this moment, you would increase my trust, that my faith could abound in your grace. And I thank you, God, that you have given me your portion, and you are my prize. And I just ask that for myself and for my friends, that we would come to this earth-shaking knowledge and understanding of who you are, that everything that we do would flow out of who you are to us. I thank you for your goodness. I thank you for your grace. I thank you for your mercy that's new every day. And I just ask you, God, that you would rain down your justice, that it would flow like a living, mighty stream, that it would flow in and through each one of us, that our ears would be attuned to your voice, that we wouldn't follow a stranger, that we would have no other lovers, that we would lay down everything that easily besets us, that we would cast aside every idol, that we would allow you to shake us free of every chain. And I thank you, God, that no matter what's going on or how it seems, that you are so good. And you'll never stop being good, because that's who you are. And you never change. And I thank you, God, that we get the opportunity to worship the God that never changes. I thank you, God, that we get the opportunity to be thankful and rejoice in all things, that we get to count everything as joy because of how good you are, that you could work together anything and all things together for our good and for your glory, not because those things are good or because we're good, but because you are so good. So I entrust you with this hour. I entrust you with my mouth. I entrust you with the breath that I'm going to breathe. And I just ask that you would speak. That you would speak to me. That you would speak to my friends. That you would say something to the nations. Because really our greatest longing is to hear from you and to be with you and to know you. So may that be our boast today, that you gave us the understanding to know you. And so we look to you, the author and the finisher of our faith, and we ask that you give us the same joy that was set before you, that helped you endure the cross, or that caused you to endure the cross. May that be the joy that is set before us. And may our eyes be fixed on you, Jesus, and the finished work of all you've done. For we trust you to complete the good work you've begun.
In your mighty, precious, and wonderful name, we give you all the honor, all the glory, and all the praise. And we thank you that you help us die to ourselves every day. In Jesus' name, amen. Oh, what's up, Zach? Hey, how you doing? So, I don't know. I've just been in an interesting place with the Lord. It's what a time to be alive. You know what I'm saying? Like, oh my gosh. When I was younger, I'm just going to be honest, and this is maybe not scripted. I don't think anything's going to be scripted today. except what I read from what's already written, okay? But I used to think, when I was in high school especially, that God put me here at the wrong time. I was like, man, I was more suited for women's suffrage movement, or I was more suited for the American Revolution, or I was more suited for, I don't know, any other time period, like anything that we learned about in history. I was like, man, I was more suited for that. And then here we are in 2024. And I'm like, okay, this may be what I've trained my entire life for. Yet, I feel unprepared. And I bet that's how David felt. I know he was saying, you know, the same God that delivered me from the lion and the bear are going to deliver me from Goliath. Or deliver Goliath into my hands. But I bet. I mean, I don't know. I wasn't there and I'm not David. But I've read the Psalms, okay? He might have been saying he was prepared. But like, am I prepared, God? What's going on? So there's that whole dichotomy going on in my heart of like, oh my gosh, I've been training my whole life for this. And I'm sorry, God, that I ever thought that you put me here at the wrong time. And isn't it just like us to think God doesn't know what he's doing? And even still, even after he showed me over and over and over again that he knows exactly what he's doing, something else will come up and I'm like, are you sure? Do you know? Or like, I think that I know better. And really where me and the Lord have been is this, really sharpening place of love does not seek its own will. It's not self-serving. It does not boast. And just like, why in any area of my life would I think that I know better than my Father? And maybe I wouldn't say that, but I live out of that place sometimes where I'm like, God, this isn't fair. And if I have an opinion about it, then that means that, well, dead men don't have opinions, first of all. But also means that I think that I know better. And I know that I don't, because I have seen what I know. And it's really just this reframing. And Pastor Schaefer preached this incredible message on Sunday, and I reiterated it to the kids, and I'm going to reiterate it today. You know, he talked about the parable of the seed and the sower, and how there's different types of ground that you can sow on. And the pastor was saying those are the different types of hearts. And this parable was not saying that you have a stony heart all the time or you have a good heart all the time. And Pastor really challenged us to go to God in every issue and say, is my heart fertile here? And that is what the Lord and I have been doing for a while, because he is my husbandman. That means he's my gardener. And I so desperately, more than anything else, want him to produce the fruit of the Holy Spirit in me, because only he can do it. But if I'm going to have the fruit of the Holy Spirit produced in me, it means I have to have a fertile heart in everything. And so I've really been doing that with the Lord, and I'm so thankful to have a shepherd to encourage me in that.
I mean, he probably didn't know that he was encouraging me in that, but he was just delivering what the Lord said. But my good shepherd said, okay, I'm going to encourage you in this to keep coming to me with every area of your heart, that there would be no place where I exclude him, or no place where I hide from him, or no place where I think I know better than him. You know, because pride is this tricky little thing. And I don't want it. I don't want it at all. And I don't want to believe the lie that God would withhold from me, or he should have given me this, or he should have given me that, or it would be so much better if it was this, or no, like, he supplies all of my needs according to his riches. So if I don't have something, I am subject to believe the lie that either he's not rich and glorious, or that he's not supplying. And neither of those are true. The truth is, if I don't have it, it's because I don't need it right now. And it's not this bad thing. You know, we have this black and white thinking where it's either yes or no. And sometimes it's wait. And what are we going to do when it's wait? And that's where I've been for what seems like an eternity. But I'm thankful. And I was just complaining earlier. Sorry about it, everybody. But I was just complaining earlier that I'm so exhausted with waiting on every single thing in my life, like including like this, even a car. Like, God promised me years ago that he was going to give me a car. And this week, somebody had said, hey, do you want to buy this? And I really wanted to. And my daddy said, I don't really want that for you. And so I asked God, and he was like, do you trust me to bring exactly what you want? Or are you just going to go get what's right there? And I was like, but God, this is what I want. And he said, you want it because it's right there and you think you need it right now. And I'm like, but I do need a car. And he said, okay. And so we've just been kind of sitting there like, okay, am I going to go get what I think that I want or think that I need? Or am I going to literally sit here and wait for everything? And the answer is, I'm going to sit here and wait. And I'm going to do it in this grateful mindset starting now. No, I have been grateful. And I know God is, he's faithful, and he's working things out in me. And this morning, we were reading a devotion from the book I read last week, and it says, you can trust the one who died for you. And God really reminded me of one thing our good friend Alyssa taught me, and it's just how God works. And there was a time, and she shared this on here before, but there was a time in her life where she just wanted God to fix her. That's really what it boiled down to. There were some things that were hard, and she was hurting, and she was like, God, I know you can just fix me, and you could just fix me right now. And he replied, yeah, I could. I absolutely could. But I'm relational, and I would rather do it relationally. And that takes time, and that builds trust, and that is the whole point. You know, because he could just clean me up right now. I mean, he could do everything. He could finish his work right now. But the day of completion, I guess, hasn't come. And so where I want to rush things, because I don't want to hurt, or I don't want to be this way, or I don't want to hurt him, or I don't want to fumble through things, and I become impatient, I'm agreeing with the enemy who wants to rush the end because he has this alternative plan. And I in no way want to agree with Satan. I want to do the will and the work of my Father. So I'm willing to yield to the process of the producing of fruit, and the process of the crushing of the fruit to produce the oil, and the process of storing and keeping and pouring out the oil. Because he's the God of the process, and he's going to be doing it
all the way through. So that's really where I've been. And I think that's where we all are, because I don't know about you, but I can see what feels like the end. And it's so fraught with uncertainty. But yet I'm here, and I don't know what to do with the meanwhile. And that's the challenging part. Like, I know God is going to do some incredible things in and through me. But right now, like, what do I do with the meanwhile? And so I've been writing a lot of poems about the meanwhile. And you know what we're going to do? We're going to trust Him, because He who is faithful to fulfill every promise is faithful in the meantime. And we have to focus on who He is rather than what He's going to do. Because it would break my heart to get where God is going to take us and realize we missed out on just being with Him. And you can look at every story in the Old Testament and see where human nature had humanity doing that. I mean, God was leading them by fire and a cloud. He was providing manna from the sky and water from a rock, and He was hiding them in the cleft, and He invited them up into His presence, and yet they didn't want to go. I don't want to do that. And I know that there are things that keep me from that, but I don't want to be bound by them. And so I'm trusting my deliverer to set me free in all things, because there's nothing too hard for Him, right? So that's where I've really been. And this morning, I listened to the Bible, because my Bible app has not been working. So I listened to the Bible on Spotify, because I really like listening to the Bible. I mean, I like reading it too, but I really like listening to it, especially like when I don't want to listen to music. And one of the scriptures that I listened to this morning was the entire letter to the Corinthians, the first one. And it was just so good. It was convicting and convincing and encouraging and all the things that the Bible is supposed to be all at one time. So I think that's what we're going to read. And I think we have some points to make, but if nothing else, we'll just sit here and read the Bible together and let the Holy Spirit make all the points. So, if you'll turn with me, or just listen, and to 1 Corinthians, we'll start at verse 1. And the people on the Spotify Holy Bible reading thing, they are superb. I'm going to do my best. Paul, called to be an apostle of Jesus Christ through the will of God, and one of their brothers, I don't know how to say his name, I promise I listened to it, unto the church of God which is in Corinth, to them that are sanctified in Christ Jesus, called to be saints, with all that in every place call upon the name of Jesus Christ our Lord, both theirs and ours, grace be unto you, and peace from God our Father, and from the Lord Jesus Christ. I thank my God always on your behalf for the grace of God which is given to you by Jesus Christ, that in everything you are enriched by Him, in all utterance and in all knowledge, even as the testimony of Christ was confirmed in you, so that you come behind in no gift, waiting for the coming of our Lord Christ Jesus, who shall also confirm you until the end, that you may be blameless in the day of our Lord Jesus Christ. God is faithful, by whom you were called unto the fellowship of His Son Jesus Christ our Lord.
Now I beseech you, brethren, by the name of our Lord Jesus Christ, that you all speak the same thing, and that there be no divisions among you, but that ye be perfectly joined together in the same mind and in the same judgment. Okay, little commentary. I, first of all, am in awe by this revelation that I've shared on here, but I don't know how I never saw it before, but the majority of the New Testament is letters. So it's the demonstration of relationship. Paul wrote to his friends in the Corinthians. He wrote to his friends in Rome. He wrote to his friends to encourage them in their faith in Jesus Christ. What a God we serve, that he's so relational with us, that what he included as the majority of the New Testament were letters from a friend to a friend. And yes, Paul is an apostle, and so he's kind of overseeing the churches, but he addresses them as their brother. I just think that is so kind of God. And when you look at the Old Testament, it's made up of prophets, which were people speaking on God's behalf. So they were letters that the prophets wrote on God's behalf. Like, the whole Bible is a love letter to us, okay? Literally. Literally. And I don't know, it just, that hit me, and I love that. But I also love that, you know, Paul was intentional with this writing, and he was, obviously, if you read the entirety of the letter, he was addressing some very specific concerns that they had, but he was doing it in such a way that was encouraging. And so, like, we can take notes. But also, if you look at the way that he wrote it, right here, verse chapter 9 in 1 Corinthians 1 ties in to 1 Corinthians chapter 10:13 about God being faithful to deliver us. And I love that. The Holy Spirit showed me that. I wrote it inside. So, yeah, let's keep reading, but I just think it's so lovely of the Lord to show us how intentionally relational he is. Yeah. So we'll pick back up at verse 11. For it hath been declared unto me of you, my brethren, by them which are in the house of Chloe, that there are contentions among you. Now, this I say, that every one of you saith, I am of Paul, and I of Apollos, and I of Cephas, and I of Christ. Is Christ divided? Was Paul crucified for you? Or were ye baptized in the name of Paul? I love that. Paul's like, bruh, I didn't die for you. I didn't baptize you in my own name. And you just keep reading it. He's such a cool dude. I thank God that I baptized none of you but Cephas, Cyrus, and Gaius. I don't know. So he's saying, like, I'm thankful that I just shared the gospel with you and I didn't baptize you, because these people were clearly having this issue with idolatry. And they were getting clicky about it. And, hello. All right, just let that marinate right there. Okay, because we could do that too, okay? Let's not be pagan, guys. So he continues on. He says, lest any should say that I had baptized in my own name. Paul's like, I did not baptize you in my name, but in the name of the Lord Jesus Christ. For Christ sent me not to baptize, but to preach the gospel. And I love this. It's where we want to nail it home, okay? So Christ sent him not to baptize, but to preach the gospel, not with wisdom of words, lest the cross of Christ should be made of none effect. For the preaching of the cross is to them that perish foolishness,
but unto us which are saved, it is the power of God. And I really want us to be gripped by that, because I think we can have such a Greek mindset, which, and Paul even addresses that in the letter, if you know how to read it. He compares the Jews to the Greeks, and the Jews want to cling to their religion, and the Greeks want to cling to their ability to understand. And in America, we have such a Greek mentality. And we think that we can win people by convincing them or rationalizing. And that's what Paul is saying. He's like, that's not what it's about. It's about the power of the Holy Spirit. Because Paul iterated it, and I will reiterate it. I don't do the saving. Jesus does. Now, Paul wasn't saying that he was not a good speaker, because he was a Pharisee of the Pharisees. He was well trained in public speaking. But he's like, that's not what I'm leaning on here. I'm imparting to you the power of the Holy Spirit, because it's by grace that you're saved, not by the words that I say. And I just think we need to get that right now and let the Holy Spirit apply it to your own heart in whatever fashion. But don't be following people because they can speak well, because Hitler spoke well and everyone followed him, right? To, well, hell on earth. Because it's not about who's saying it, but it's about why. Are they being motivated by the Holy Spirit to say what they're saying? Because if you're not, it doesn't matter how pretty it sounds. It's dung. Paul wrote it, not me. So let's keep reading. 19. For it is written, I will destroy the wisdom of the wise and will bring to nothing the understanding of the prudent. Where is the wise? Where is the scribe? Where is the disputer? The disputer. Okay, I got it. We're good. Of this world. Hath not God made foolish the wisdom of this world? And really, that's where I want to hang out. The foolishness that God is making the wisdom of this world. Don't be clinging to that. You know, because God is shaking and he's toppling all of these systems. And if you are still ensnared in that system, when it goes down, you will go down with it. So if you're clinging to intellectualism or understanding or rationalizing or whatever, he's bringing it to nothing. He calls it foolishness. And I love the song New Wine, because it says, when I trust you, I don't need to understand. It's not that God will not give us understanding, because he will. There is a whole spirit of understanding encamped around his throne waiting to be invited by us down here. What Paul is saying and what God is saying is, stop trying to understand it the way you think it needs to be understood, and let me reveal to you whatever it is. Because we want to put God in our context, and we want to analyze him with our brains. And you may say that you trust him, but when it really comes down to it and he starts doing things that don't make any sense to you, how much are you going to push back on him? That's the question. And I mean, it's a challenge for me, obviously. Because even with my car, I was like, but this seems like this is what you would do. This seems like provision. But God said no, so it's not provision. So why did I even entertain it any further? It seemed like provision. It made sense. It was right here. It was right now. It was a good price. It was my friend. It was great, but it was not what God and I had discussed. It wasn't. It was something that I wanted, yes, but it was not what God and I had discussed. Because 2 years ago, when God asked me what I wanted in a car, and he said, you can have anything that you want. And I told him what I wanted. This is not what I told him I wanted. And he was like, Cassie, that's not what you said you wanted.
And I was like, yeah, but I do want this car. And he said, do you want it because it's what you want, or do you want it because it's here? And it's a wonderful car, okay? It just, like, for me, was this lesson of what his understanding looks like versus mine. And it's not that I'm so tightly clinging to what I think I want or what I think I deserve, but it's God and I discussed it. We talked about it. And I gave it to him, and I said I trusted him, so why did I get up and try to go get something myself? And I guess that's the question for you guys. Have you sat with him? Have you discussed with him? Okay. Then let him bring it to you. You take the steps that he says to take, but you don't go out and get it for yourself, because that's you leaning on your own understanding. Because all I could see was the next 2 weekends, all the places that I'm going to have to drive by myself. And I thought I needed a car right now. But God can just supernaturally sustain the ones that I already have, because he's been doing it my entire life. You see what I'm saying? Like, and I know that maybe you think this is a stretch, but ask him to apply this for you. Where are you leaning on the wisdom of the world? Because I don't want to stand before him and be a fool, because I trusted in human understanding, or I trusted in horses and chariots rather than the name of the Lord. And that's what Paul is saying in every one of his letters. You started with God, so let's go with God all the way. Stop trying to do it yourself. And maybe he's saying more than that, but that's what he's saying to me right now. So we'll keep reading. For after that, in the wisdom of God, the world by wisdom knew not God. It pleased God by the foolishness of preaching to save them that believed. For the Jews require a sign, and the Greek seek after wisdom. But we preach Christ crucified, unto the Jews a stumbling block, and unto the Greeks foolishness. But unto them which are called both Jews and Greeks, Christ the power of God and the wisdom of God, because the foolishness of God is wiser than men, and the weaknesses of God is stronger than men. For ye see your calling, brethren, how that not many wise men after the flesh, but many mighty, not many noble are called. But God hath chosen the foolish things of the world to confound the wise, and God hath chosen the weak things of the world to confound the things which are mighty, and base things of the world, and the things which are despised hath God chosen, yes, the things which are not, to bring to naught the things that are, that no flesh should glory in his presence, but of him that are ye in Christ Jesus, who of God is made unto us wisdom and righteousness and sanctification and repentance, that according as it is written, he that glorieth, let him glory in the Lord. I want to read that verse in another translation. So let me pull it up. So that will be 1 Corinthians 1:31. Okay. I'm going to read it in the NIV. Therefore, as it is written, let the one who boasts, boast in the Lord. I also want to read it in the Passion Translation. And this fulfills what is written. If anyone boasts, let him only boast in all that the Lord has done. I love that the King James Version says, he that glorieth, let him glory in the Lord. And it reminds me when I was listening to this scripture and really, really asking the Holy Spirit to help me understand what Paul was saying.
And I realized, like, we so often want to do it ourselves, so much so that we go off and do it ourselves, or that we think we've done it ourselves, and we really haven't done anything, because everything that we have and everything that we are comes from God, and any understanding that we do have, it comes from Him. But, you know, Paul's introducing this idea of worldly wisdom, and he's saying that is foolishness, that is garbage, that is dung. And so how many times have we sought worldly wisdom instead of godly counsel? And I'm just in that place where I don't want it unless it comes directly from God. I don't want to go get it myself. I don't want to get it under false pretense. I don't want to have to lie or cheat or steal to get it. I want to sit here and wait for my good Father to bring me everything, because He is faithful. And the world will say, but you need to be more mature, and you need to be more responsible. And do you really think that God is going to just bring it right to your front door? And I'm like, well, yeah, if that's how He wants to do it. But if He told me not to go do it, then I'm not going to do it. And we were talking at work this week about asking God. And I told Him, like, I ask God every single thing, like, even down to what am I supposed to wear today? And the reason I did that was because I realized a while ago, a long time ago, when I got really serious with the Lord, like, there were times that I was dressing not to glorify the Lord. And it wasn't like I was wearing just awful stuff, but I didn't want anything in my closet to not glorify the Lord. And I didn't want to put anything on my body for any other reason than to glorify the Lord. I didn't want to wear a dress because it made me look or feel pretty. I wanted to wear a dress or pants or a shirt or whatever I was wearing because I wanted to glorify God. I didn't want to hide my body, but I didn't want to show it off. I wanted to glorify God in the way that I dressed, and I didn't know how to do that. And the Holy Spirit said, well, you could just ask me. And I'm telling you, when I would get ready, I had such a hard time. I mean, knock down, drag out, rip everything out of the closet, make this huge mess, and cry because I couldn't find anything to wear. And I have a lot of clothes, praise the Lord. And I couldn't find anything to wear. And it was because I was torn between how to dress and why to dress it. And God's like, babe, you just ask me. And so from that point on, every morning, I don't try on 3, 4, 5 different things. I just ask the Lord. And it is so wonderful. And I realized, you know, not everybody knows that they can do that. And they think it's stupid. I mean, somebody even said, well, I mean, you don't have to ask Him for everything. I'm like, no, no, no, no, no. If you go ask Him for something, ask Him for everything. Because I don't want to eat something that He didn't tell me to eat. And I don't want to drink something if He didn't tell me to drink it. And I know that that sounds legalistic. But I want to do everything for His glory. Not just the big things, but the little things. And do I always listen to Him? I wish I did, okay? I wish I did. We'd be a lot further along. But I want to listen to Him. And I realize the spiritual principle that He who is faithful in the little will be faithful in the lot. So how can I expect myself to listen to God when it really counts if I did not listen to Him when it wasn't that important? And so for me, what that looks like is I ask the Lord, well, what are we wearing today? I'm not just talking about the color. I'm talking about the shirt, the pants, the dress, the outfit. And, you know, sometimes I don't ask Him, and I have a hard time getting dressed when I don't ask Him. So it's not this legalistic thing. It's just this I want to be with my Father thing. And it's also practice, because I know there's going to come a day when it's really going to matter that I do exactly what He said, the way that I say it. And I want to
I want to have heard him before. Like David stood before Goliath, or stood before Saul, talking about him going before Goliath and said, the same God that delivered me from the lion and the bear, the same God that delivered the lion and the bear into my hands will deliver this uncircumcised Philistine into my hands. I want to be able to say that. That the same God who got me up every morning and got me dressed is going to give me a car. The same God that gave me a car is going to provide for the bills that I have. The same God that provided for the bills that I had in college is going to do it again today. And the same God who has funded every ounce of my life, he's going to keep doing it. I want to have that kind of testimony, and you don't get that kind of testimony, and you don't get that kind of trust unless you start trusting him. And yeah, it requires this action, but not walking ahead of him or thinking that I know what he's saying and then doing it. It requires listening and waiting. And maybe you like doing that, but I have found I do not. I like it more than I ever have, and I'm better at it than I ever have been before, but I'm not that good. But that's okay. Paul said that I'll boast in my weaknesses because in my weaknesses, his strength is made perfect. And that's what he's saying here. He uses the weak to confound the strong. He uses the foolish to confound the wise. So I just believe that he'll use me asking him what I should wear to do something. And when I listened to this scripture and when I read it again today, I was reminded of something that God revealed to us a while ago. And so I want us to turn back in our memories, but also in our Bible, to Jeremiah 9:24. And I'm going to read it in several translations. First, the King James Version. But let him that glorieth glory in this, that he understandeth and knoweth me, that I am the Lord, which exercises loving kindness, judgment, and righteousness in the earth. For in these things I delight, saith the Lord. So let's read it in the NIV. But let the one who boasts, boast about this, that they have the understanding to know me, that I am the Lord, who exercises kindness, justice, and righteousness on earth. For in these I delight, declares the Lord. I didn't know they had the Passion Translation for Jeremiah, but they do, so I'm going to read it. And that one too. If you're going to boast, then boast about this, that you understand my ways and know my heart, that you know that I am Yahweh. Let the wise boast in knowing how I demonstrate infinite love, true justice, and righteousness, for these are the things that delight my heart, declares Yahweh. I love the consistency of the Holy Spirit, because the same Holy Spirit that penned Jeremiah penned 1 Corinthians, and you can see it because it says the exact same thing. Let's read 1 Corinthians again. Why don't we? 1 Corinthians 1:31. That according as it is written. Where do you think it was written? It was written in Jeremiah. He that glorieth, let him glory in the Lord. So for me, it took years of studying to realize that what he said in 1 Corinthians 1:31 was referring back to Jeremiah, but maybe the Jewish people knew that. I'm sure Paul did, because he was well acquainted with the Torah. And when you reference back to something, you gain deeper understanding when you know what that something is. And so when we go look at what Jeremiah is saying, it's what Paul is saying. It's that God is the only one that gives us understanding. And the reason he gives us understanding is to know him.
And I think Paul wanted the church of Corinth to stop trying to be all high and mighty and just really know the Lord. It was this beckoning to just get so intimate with the Lord that nothing else mattered, because he's writing to them about how they're quarreling and how they're suing each other and how they're bringing in the courts and how they're doing all of these things and how there's sexual immorality. And the only answer to all of those things is to know the Lord more. That's the only answer. That's the only answer. And yet, we look for more answers, and that's it. That's the only answer. It's the answer to everything. You know, we want to be better and to do better and to do more. And really, we need to focus on knowing him. Knowing him more. And we're not going to get that understanding ourselves. And you can read the Bible and you can listen to commentary and you can listen to pastor and pastor and pastor. And none of that is wrong. But if you don't ask the Holy Spirit, what does this mean for me? What are you saying to me? And if you don't invite the Spirit of understanding and wisdom and revelation and counsel and might and the Spirit of the fear of the Lord that are camped around the throne of God, waiting to come help the sons of men, if we don't ask them to come, we don't ask our Father to send them, to send those good gifts that Paul continued to write about in 1 Corinthians. Well, we'll have not because we ask not. And we'll walk around thinking that we know and thinking that we understand and thinking that we're doing something. And it will all be in our flesh. And anything in our flesh is in vain. And it's going to burn up. And I'm so thankful that it's going to burn up. Because I don't want the glory. I don't want to be able to say, yeah, I did this. I want to stand before him and be like, you did everything you wanted to do through me. Thank you. Because it's not by power and it's not by might. It's by his Spirit. It's only by his Spirit. And I don't ever for a second want to think that I have done anything except that I asked him to do everything for me. Because he is everything. And I know that sounds like a cop out. But I'm trusting that he will use the foolish things to confound the wise. Because there's nothing that I want more. Not a car, not a house, not a husband, not a family, not even my church. There's nothing that I want more. Not fame or fortune. There's nothing that I want more than Jesus. And yet I want him more than I do right now. And I'm not saying that as a boast of me, but I'm glorying in the fact that he has given me that understanding. That the greatest thing there is to know him. And we get to spend an eternity knowing him. And I know that there's more. And there's more revelation, and there's more teaching, and you could listen to anything and anyone because you have the internet. You could learn all things. Information is at the tip of your fingers. So I don't want us to fall into that trap.
of thinking that we know. Because if we don't know by the Spirit, then we don't know anything at all. I don't want to make a decision that's not based on God's goodness and His faithfulness and His kindness and just what He said right here. If you're going to boast, then boast about this, that you understand my ways. I don't want to make a decision that's not in line with His ways, that you know my heart. I don't want to make a decision that's not aligned with His heart, that you know I am Yahweh. Let the wise boast in knowing of how I demonstrate infinite love. I don't want to do anything apart from His love. True justice, that's all that I want. And righteousness. For these are the things that delight my heart. I want to delight my Father's heart. And the only way that I can do that is through Jesus Christ and the righteousness of Jesus Christ. Because while I was still a sinner, He died for me. And His sacrifice is sufficient for the past, the present, and the future. And that's the place that I want to rest. Is that He gave me the power to know Him. I would encourage you, keep reading 1 Corinthians. It's really good. But don't read it with just your eyes.

because, well, that is but dung. And we ask you that you would invite us to drink from the deep well of your understanding, that your river of living water, which is the Holy Spirit, would flow out of us, that it would flow with understanding and knowledge and wisdom and revelation and counsel and might and every good gift from heaven. That we would not just know your works, but we would know your ways and we would know your heart, and we would never depart from that knowledge, that we would have our being in you and your being would be in us, that we would ebb and flow with the Holy Spirit like the mature sons you've created us to be. Tie our hearts to yours. Keep our feet on the everlasting path. Now unto him who is able to keep us from stumbling be all honor and glory and praise forever and ever. Thank you, Jesus, for your goodness. Thank you for your grace. Thank you for your mercy and your love. And I just ask you, God, that you would help us to boast in this, that you gave us the understanding to know you, and that all revelation would flow from the intimate place of knowledge that we get to sit in with you, and that we would never seek information apart from intimacy with you. That we would never take the bait of knowing rather than being known and knowing you. And in all the places where we don't understand, I thank you that you build trust there. And I thank you, God, that you're so good. You're not withholding from us, but you are holding us. And you desire to give us understanding. So we're listening, God, and we're waiting, and we trust you. Yes, we trust you. And we give it all back to you. In your mighty name, Jesus. Amen. Well, friends, thank you all for listening. Thank you, Zach and Sabrina and Adina. I love y'all. And I pray that this blessed you. I know it blessed me. So together, we're just going to trust the Lord and we're going to wait on him. And we're going to, like Paul did, encourage one another in our faith. So guys, until next time, which I don't think I'll be here next week. So the next time. Which I don't think I'll be here the next week. Anyway, I'll keep you posted on the Instagram and the Facebook, but we're going places, okay? So until the next time we're together again, y'all be blessed and be a blessing.

0: Hosea chapter 10 verse 12 says, sow to yourselves in righteousness, reap in mercy, break up your fallow ground, for it is time to seek the Lord till he come and rain righteousness upon you. Yes, it is time to seek the Lord. Let's listen now to the latter time voice, Prophet Leonard Jones, as he delivers the revelatory word through the Holy Spirit. It will be life-changing.
1: Hallelujah. Hallelujah. Praise God. We thank God for the presence of the Holy Ghost. Because the presence of the Holy Ghost is in this place. Amen. He is all around us right now. He's moving by his spirit. And we praise God for the scriptures today. And we're going to go over to Genesis chapter 5 and verse 18. It says, and Jared lived 162 years, and he begat Enoch. And Jared lived after he begat Enoch 800 years, and begat sons and daughters. And all the days of Jared were 962 years, and he died. And Enoch lived 65 years, and begat Methuselah. And verse 22 says, and Enoch walked with God after he begat Methuselah 300 years and begat sons and daughters. And all the days of Enoch were how many? 365 years. And in addition to Enoch walked with God, it is expressed twice. In verse 22, he said, Enoch walked with God. And then it says in verse 24, and Enoch walked with God, and he was not. For what? God did what? God took him. Mm-hmm. Hallelujah. Enoch was a man who walked with God. He was a man who knew how to express himself. He was a man who expressed everything that was inside of him to the Lord God Almighty. And he was so pleasing unto the Father that the Lord God himself took him. He walked with God. And in the time that we're living in, we got to make sure that we continue, we can be continuing in the things of God, that we continue to walk by faith. Here we go now, that we continue to do what? Walk by faith. Faith. In other words, it's habit forming. It's something that you do on a regular basis, that it has become a part of you. And what Enoch is teaching the church as an example of Old Testament examples, that he walked with God. And the word walk means, it simply means to be halak, which means to go on habitually or up or down. My God. In other words, to go up or down in the seasons when everything is a high and everything is a low, you continue to keep your eyes on God. When everything, when things are not going your way, you continue to praise God, you continue to honor God, you continue to worship God, and you continue to express yourself like God. Oh my God. In your up times and your down times, this man called Enoch knew how to continue to express himself to God. And God, when we look at it from the perspective that God did, God looked down from the heavens and God looked and he said, oh my God, son, I gotta take you. Because now I see a man who knows how to express himself, who knows how to express this divine nature that I've been looking for. Now, you know what? You're acting too much like me. You're acting too much like me to the point that you have took on the divine nature of me. And the word divine means to be godly or to be godlike. This boy is acting too much like me. You have my undivided attention, Enoch. And God said, you know what? Listen, I got to take you, son. I've been looking. Here we go now. We're looking at it from God's standpoint. He said, I've been looking for this. And this sermon is parallel to the church today. God is looking for some people who know how to express themselves. Somebody who know how to walk in that divine nature. Because you know what? God is looking for somebody who's acting just like him. My God. See, the kingdom of God is not in word, but it's in power. It's how you express yourself. My God. So divine that this boy, Enoch, this man called Enoch, was walking in his God-like nature. Theos, theos, the Greek terminology. It means that this boy was focused. This man was focused. And God is looking for some people who are focused. See, when Enoch was walking with God, here we go now, he walked with God. So that means that, you know what? He didn't allow anything to distract him. Oh, my God. He didn't allow himself to get off focus. He allowed himself to stay focused on the things of God. He learned how to be focused in the things of prayer. He learned how to be focused in the things of worship. And he learned how to be focused in the things of worship and how to keep himself in the love of God. He didn't let anything distract him. But you know, I come to serve notice on the devil as well. Because the devil, he tried him as well, as we know, because he is the tempter. And you know what? He didn't allow the devil to distract him. And see, what the enemy has done to the church, he has allowed the spirit of distraction to come inside the church, to come inside and destroy this communication with God, and to know how to walk in your divine nature. Because the devil knows if you walk with your divine nature, there's an explosion of power, and the miracles of God will begin to flow in the church like we've never seen before. But the devil has sent out a contract, and that contract is called the spirit of distraction. See, what we learn from Enoch is what we learn from him. He learned how to stay focused. Oh, because the Bible said he did what? He walked with God. He didn't allow certain things to distract him. He didn't allow friendships or people to distract him. He didn't allow the enemy to distract him. He stayed focused. Oh, the church need to learn something from Brother Enoch today. Because Enoch, the Bible said that Enoch walked with God. He stayed focused. His intensity towards his worship was high, on a high level with God. Jesus. It means, here we go, to walk means to habitually. Are we habitually walking with God? Are we habitually in our worship and praise towards God? Are we continuing to keep the praise of the fruit of our lips towards God? Or are we allowing things to get us off focus? The church must wake up to the deceptions of the enemy. The enemy cometh not but to do what? To steal, kill, and what? To destroy. We know his mission. And if he can distract you, he will. He want to take away your expression. He want to take that the love for God, the things of God, away from you. He want to get you caught up in carnality. Oh, what's going on TV and who's doing this and who's doing that and what this church is doing and what that. God said, listen, I need a man that can be focused right now. I need a man who can walk with intensity in concerning the things of God. That when I speak to him by my still small voice, that you can get down and begin to pray and worship and speak in tongues and begin to worship me in spirit and in truth. That's how we get God's attention. But from God, God said, you know what, son? Oh, my God, this is what I've been waiting for. I got to take it now. And isn't it something that if we look at the scriptures, the Bible says in verse 23, and all of the days of Enoch were how many? 365. Now, why did God allow it? We know, because he's the only wise God. If you look at 365, go back and look at it again. How many days in a year is it? 365 days. And I'm not talking about leap years. I'm talking about 365 days. In other words, Enoch was so into God that every day of the year he expressed himself towards God. In other words, God said, I'm going to give you a 3, I'm going to give you a 6, and I'm going to give you a 5. My God, 365 represented God likeness every day. My God, it meant worship, it meant praise, it meant love for God, your communion with God, and 3 represented communion. 6 represented the man, spiritual man, and 5 represented God's grace. Hallelujah. I feel the presence of the Holy Ghost. God is looking for somebody who's going to praise and worship him 365 days out of the year. 3 represents the Father. 3 represents the Son. 3 represents the Holy Ghost. For those that worship God must worship him in what? Spirit and in truth. And when you worship God, you become a spiritual man. You become a man that walks with life and peace. Oh my God, because the Bible says to be carnally minded is death. But to be spiritually minded is what? Life and peace. And see, when Enoch was walking with God, he had some peace. And how many of us need some peace today? We need some peace. We need to be walking in the spirit of peace. We need to be walking with that Zoe life in us. But you know what? It starts with you habitually thinking in the things of God. This is not a someday or every other day thing with God. You got to worship God and you got to praise God. You got to read your word and you got to stay before God every day. And you need to always express yourself, sister or brother. We got to learn to express ourselves just like our brother Enoch. So God took him. Oh my God. So the spirit of distraction, we need to, now that we are aware of what's going on, we need to rebuke the spirit of distraction. And when you find yourself getting in a place where you're not reading your Bible and you're not praying and seeking the face of God, you need to come against the spirit of distraction. You need to bind that spirit up in the name of Jesus. And even in the churches, we got so caught up with this program, and we got so caught up in this, and we got so caught up in that, and we forgot about our God-like nature. It's not about the programs or the events. It's about you expressing your God-like nature. And God wants the church to get back to being God-like in your divine nature. How do I know this, prophet? Let's go over to the book of Peter. Let's go to 2 Peter right quick. Let's hurry up, because God is one of dealing. He wants to deal with the spirit of distraction. My God, because things have gotten us off focus, and God has allowed us to get back in place. And the Holy Ghost is speaking to the church and letting the church know that we must be focused on the things of God. We can't look to the left. We can't look to the right. We can't look. We got to stay focused and looking into Jesus, who is what? The author and the finisher of our faith. Oh, my God. That means you have to be focused like Brother Enoch did. You got to be focused on God. You got to look to Jesus. You got to look from the hills from which cometh your what? Your help. Because your help coming from who? God Almighty. Your help coming from him. And guess what? Without Jesus, there's nothing you can do. Apart from Jesus Christ of Nazareth, there's nothing that you can do. We need to examine ourselves today. We need to check ourselves. Is something distracting me with my time with God? Is something keeping my mind away from the things of God? Is something holding me back? And there have been many out there who've been asking that question. God, it seems like I cannot just get in that place that Enoch got to, that he can walk with God habitually, where he constantly kept himself intact in prayer with God. He communed with God. And God said, you know what, my God, this is what I've been looking for. But here's another thing. He said in verse 3 in 2 Peter chapter 1, he said, according to his divine, hear me, listen to this now, his God-like nature and his godliness, he said, in his divine power has given unto us what? All things that pertain unto what? Life and godliness, through the knowledge of who? Him who has called us to glory and virtue. And verse 4 says, whereby are giving unto us exceeding great and what? Precious promises, that by these you might be partakers of the divine nature. I'm going to say that again. That by these promises, that you might be partakers of the divine nature. That by these you might be partakers of what? And we understand that divine is what? To be godlike, to be godly, or to be godlike nature. Having do what? Escaped the.
0: 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Remember to not be just a hearer of the word, but a doer of the word as well. This is First Lady Chellis Jones, and thank you for listening. Until next time.
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0: 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We are coming to you from WUCC 99.9 here in New Ellington. Our tower is in Williston and we are heard all over the CSRA. If you're listening, and of course, if you weren't, you wouldn't be able to answer this question, but please let us know where you are listening from. Let us know where we are reaching out to you. And I'm going to let Rachel tell you how you can get in touch with us. Rachel?
2: 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If you want to send us a message or a show idea, or you have a question or a personal prayer request you'd like to keep private. In the feed, as we begin our show tonight, if you comment in the feed on Facebook, we will give you a shout out. If you do not comment in the Facebook feed, mm-hmm. we will let you ride this show anonymously. We will not call you out. That's kind of our rules. We've had some discussions about this after hours and behind the scenes. And even from some of you listeners, and it's just a way to honor you being here. If you want a shout out, you put a comment out there, we will give you a shout out. If you don't, then just ride and watch everybody else comment, and we will not mention your name. If you have a prayer request, you can put it in the feed, or you can message Battle Ready, and we'll get it that way. 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We have an Instagram page also called Battle Ready Radio 999. And Donna, who is not with us tonight, does manage that page for us. And another way is after the show is completed, we will upload it to YouTube. And then you can share that over whichever kind of platform you would want to as well.
1: All right.
2: Tonight I have with me, I'm here, I'm Rachel Glanton. Glad to be with you here live at 7 o'clock in New Ellington. I have with me also Cassie Johnson.
3: Hello.
2: I have also Connie Story, who opened us up tonight.
4: Hello.
2: And we have a special guest tonight. We have with us author Phyllis George.
5: Hi.
2: And she's also, we're honored to also be able to call her sister.
0: She is
2: the wife of, lovely wife of one of our associate pastors. And we love Pastor George as well. And he's here in the studio too. But we're just excited for you to be here.
5: Thanks. I'm pretty excited too.
2: We want to hear we want to hear your heart and what God has given you over the course of time. And we're going to start off like we usually do. I need somebody to read that disclaimer for me.
3: I got it.
2: You got it.
3: Okay, we ready?
2: Yes, let's go.
3: The views and the opinions expressed by anyone on the Battle Ready show are not necessarily the views and opinions of the stations, owners, sponsors, the pastor, etc. So if you don't like something we say or you disagree with it, take it to the Lord and then come to us directly. Thank you.
2: Thank you so much.
3: You're welcome. I did that by memory.
5: Pretty good.
2: You did good.
5: Pretty
3: Thank
5: good.
3: You. I have to say it.
2: I haven't had a chance to share the feed yet, so I'm going to try to do that here in a little bit.
3: Yeah, I had such difficulty trying to share the feed.
2: You know, sometimes it's really easy and sometimes it's really difficult.
3: Mm-hmm. Oh, on Morning Manna this Monday, we had trouble sharing the feed, and so we titled it, Fight for the Share. So fight for the share, friends. Fight for it.
2: That's a good one.
3: Hallelujah.
2: All right. That's awesome. Hallelujah, Jesus.
3: Bye for the share, friends.
2: So here's what we're going to do. We'll stop at some point and give some shout-outs. But if you don't, like I said, if you don't put your name in there, we're not going to shout your name out. You can just ride along and listen. But I also want to remind you that the reason this show is named Battle Ready is based on the scripture, Ephesians 6:12. We do not wrestle with flesh and blood. We wrestle with powers and principalities and rulers of
4: in dark places,
2: wickedness in mm-hmm. high places. Help yourself understand that tonight. If you've never really considered every argument you've ever been in, mm-hmm. you're not really wrestling with the person in front of you.
3: That's right.
2: So tonight I want you to really, stick that in your thinking cap and run it through. We're going to do what we always do. We're going to spend some time talking about how our week has been. We miss you, Donna. I miss you, Donna.
0: Yes,
2: I know you need
0: do.
2: Some rest, and you get rested up, girl.
3: Take a nap.
2: That's right. You do what you got to do tonight, baby doll. Just know we're praying for you.
3: Yes.
2: But I want each of you to take 1 minute, talk about a struggle you've had this week or this month, and just, you know, help us understand what the struggle's been about. And then I want you to tell me the strategy God gave you to battle that. You know, is it a song? Was it a scripture?
3: Mm-hmm.
2: Did he speak directly to your heart? So who wants to go first? Who's got this thing first?
0: Go ahead, Cass.
3: Goodness gracious.
2: Look at there. She did it to you.
3: Well, it's been a week. Praise God. Hallelujah. I'm thankful it's Friday. That's good. So I've had several struggles. I've contended with a lot of stuff this week.
2: Wow.
3: But in my quiet time this morning, which lasted for a good 4 hours, because that's how the week's been, the Lord was just like reminding me of who He says I am, mm-hmm. and how we can lose ourselves in the struggle if we allow ourselves to get lost in the struggle. But if we focus on Him, on Father, and who He says we are,
2: Hallelujah.
3: And we meditate on Him and the goodness of who He is and His character, then we can remain strong. We can remain grounded. We don't have to feel as shaken. And so that's really what today has been about for me, just allowing Father to remind me of who He says I am and not allowing myself to get lost in the struggle, to get lost in the battle. So it's been about me and the Lord today. I went and got a massage.
2: Oh, wow.
3: Which was incredible. So I'm just having a good time.
2: That's awesome.
3: Yeah, I thought so too. So we're gonna make that like a monthly thing. Because it was a kingdom.
5: You're putting that on your schedule, huh?
3: Yes, it was a kingdom connection. My massage therapist, we met at an Enkindled conference.
2: Wow.
3: And so she's incredible, phenomenal young lady. And I'm just excited about what God is doing. And if He's throwing in some massages, go on ahead, Father.
2: That's right. That's awesome. I'll take it, huh?
3: Mm-hmm. Amen. Yes and amen.
2: Mm-hmm. Okay, who wants to go next?
0: Go ahead, Rachel.
2: All right, I'll go. You know, we had a rule in middle school. When somebody volunteered you to do it, they had to go first.
3: Yeah, it's their turn. Yeah,
2: but next time you volunteer me, I'm gonna volunteer you to go.
0: Yeah, but this is about me, so
3: I'm a volunteer. Told you. Told you.
2: Okay, yes. So here's how it's been for me. I've had to come face to face with some struggles going on in my family. I've had to come face to face with some things that, you know, minister deep to the heart of really part of what God has called me to do. And in order for me to do those things correctly, I have to get some things straight down in my life. So I'm just going to be really real for a minute.
3: Going ahead.
2: I'm going to bust out some realness real here. Mm-hmm. Okay. So, a few weeks ago, I was listening to WUCC 99.9, and I believe the man speaking was Bishop Gadsden Rivers.
3: Mm-hmm.
2: And as he was talking, he said a lot of things about marriage. He said a lot of things about head of household. He said a lot of things about the responsibilities of both husband and wife. As I was leaving to go to work, he said, no doubt, husband is head of household, but the wife's position, her place, is to manage that household.
3: Mm-hmm.
2: Now, immediately my heart and my soul, my mind and my strength lined up with what he said.
3: Mm-hmm.
2: Not only did I know what he was saying was true, I've lived it.
3: Mm-hmm.
2: But because of the circumstances in the last, I'll say, decade of my life, there's been a lot of challenges. I've lost a lot of people. I've lost a lot of very close loved ones. But I've also had to adjust to children leaving home and grandchildren being born.
3: Mm-hmm.
2: And just overall, changes that I've never faced before.
3: Mm-hmm.
2: In the middle of that, God has put me smack dab in the middle of an amazing church that has helped my faith grow, faith to faith, glory to glory. And a lot of my family that is left alive, younger than me, my age, cousins, they're really struggling trying to understand, you know, what is going on with Rachel. And even same is true for Walter. Around him, we've both suffered quite a bit of rejection, some judgment, misunderstanding. A lot of that has happened to us. So I have made a decision, been making a decision for the last several months to try to rein all that in. How do I address that? How do I deal with that? How do I deal with this on the family front? How do I deal with this with my friends, how do I deal with this? Because my son said it very well. Our daughters were asking questions about us, and one of the things my son said back was, they've just grown. Mm-hmm. You know, and we know things that you don't know, and you should know. And so I just like the way Caleb said that, because he really put it in perspective. Mm-hmm. And I told him, you don't have to defend us to any of your friends or anybody around you that asks you any kind of questions. You don't have to defend us. You worry about you, and we'll take care of us.
3: Mm-hmm.
2: But it put in perspective for me that there are questions. There are things that need to be addressed. Mm-hmm. And I also gave notice at my job this past week. My last day at work, I anticipate, will be the 13th of November.
3: Oh, wow.
2: I'm super excited about that. I have a job opportunity waiting on me, but more than that, I have some family matters I need to wholeheartedly address here right at the holidays.
3: Mm-hmm. Well, that'll be good.
2: So the strategy for this God has given me is just, you know, he told me a long time ago, if you will be transparent,
3: mm-hmm.
2: I will honor that. I will show up.
3: That's right.
2: I will make a mess out of... I will show up and make the mess mm-hmm. my mess, his
3: That's
2: mess,
3: right.
2: his
3: yeah.
2: mess. He will turn it into what he needs it to be. But I have to be vulnerable, and mm-hmm. I have to be transparent, and I can do that.
3: Yeah.
2: You know, I've had a lot of practice doing that. And so for me, this month, this week, this coming into these holidays and dealing with the tradition of man is a part of this. Tomorrow night is Halloween. Typically, what I would be doing tonight, this show tonight, would be about addressing Halloween.
3: Right.
2: But we just couldn't quite work that out this time. And but that was my goal at mm-hmm. the beginning of the year, was to really address that this month. But it's just been, we've had other things. We've had a deliverance conference. We've had other things that have just taken priority. We did address it last year, but I wanted to get back into it this year. So before we end this show, I'd like for each of you to talk about how God changed your perspective about that tradition. Since it is tomorrow night, I have been praying for the children for over a month now, just to be protected tomorrow night, because not everybody has their best interest in mind.
3: Right.
2: And that's not just true about the children. You know, there's children of all ages.
3: True.
2: So just protection for tomorrow night is my heart's cry. Father God, I lift to you tomorrow night, the Halloween festivities, the people who have fun and just think it's cool to scare people. And at one point, everybody has a decision to make, Father God, where they stand on this thing. Understanding why the Day of the Dead is significant. Understanding why people dress up this way, that used to be believed that that's how they would hide from the spirits. It wouldn't mess with them if they looked like them. So, Father God, I ask you to clarify this lie, clear up the deception, and help each person out there who hollers at a door trick or treat that they understand they really are messing around in the wrong spirituality, the wrong area for things, but also to allow you to teach them what is correct, Father God, to reach out and ask you what is right. Not saying that you can't have fun, but am saying just to truly understand what you are celebrating.
3: Mm-hmm.
2: In Jesus' name, I ask for your protection, Father. Thank you. In Jesus' name.
3: Amen. Okay, Connie?
1: Yeah. Okay, my turn. Well, this is the first week that I have not worked in 32 years. I have retired. Last Thursday was my last day. And this week it's been trying to get myself into the swing of things, and so far it is not working.
3: You're supposed to be retired. You don't swing things unless you're sitting on a...
2: Well, Cassie, I think that's very well said. I think having no expectation is really where it's supposed to be right this
3: time. I'm ready to retire.
1: I actually looked at my husband and said, when do you start being able to sleep in?
3: I slept in today.
1: I'm still getting up at 4 o'clock.
3: I woke up at 10.
2: That was her schedule, though.
4: That's what you need, a month or two, because then you'll change everything about it.
1: And then I'll get straightened out, so hopefully. So that's kind of been what is going on. But as both of you were talking, I have learned this last week that my husband is listening to me.
3: Amen.
1: Hallelujah. About things that I thought... Yes, I don't know if he knows he was listening to me, but the things that he said let me know that he was.
3: Amen.
1: We were talking about witchcraft.
3: Mm-hmm.
1: And I said something to him. He said, I thought you broke that off of us. And I said, what?
3: What?
1: And I said, I did. I said, but you need to start breaking off of your side of the family.
3: That's right.
1: And he kind of looked at me, and I thought, okay, all this time, I thought he was not listening. You know, he was tuning me out, but he's listening.
3: That's right.
1: And
2: hallelujah,
1: and
2: Jesus.
1: During this week, I have finally got to the point where I can be quiet before the Lord.
3: Oh, praise God.
1: I couldn't do that before. I was telling Pastor Bill a while ago, I said, you know, even when I'd pray and I'd say, okay, Lord, I'm going to be quiet now and listen to you. And it'd be, okay, I got one more thing I need to tell you. I have finally learned this week that I can actually be quiet in front of the Lord. So
3: praise God.
1: That's my praise report.
3: Maybe one day I'll be there. I was pretty quiet today. I didn't say a lot.
2: Well, sometimes we do need to talk, but we also need to be able to listen.
3: Right.
1: Oh, and too, in my family, you know, when you're retired, you think, okay, you've got time to do all this stuff with your family you haven't had before. But I found out that, you know, sometimes your family doesn't need you to do things with them all the time.
3: Amen.
1: You can put yourself in a situation where you're intruding. And you need to be careful about that. And you can also put yourself into a situation where you're enabling what they are doing.
3: Tell them.
1: So I just had to kind of draw back and say, you know, everybody's grown. Everybody has their own household. Everybody's responsible for their own choices. And mama just needs to draw back and just pray.
3: Amen.
2: So what I hear you saying is you're trusting God in a way maybe you never have before.
1: Yeah.
2: Hallelujah.
1: My micromanaging, that ended with my retirement. So
3: yes, you retired for more than just work.
1: Yes, hallelujah. I did. Yes.
2: Hallelujah. Now, I want to introduce, I know you're gonna do your section here, but I didn't really get to say what I wanted to say about you because, you know, Phyllis, you're an amazing woman.
3: Yes.
2: I've heard it said that you are a true woman of God. In ministry for 30 years, many of which you worked with the children in the church and in Christian school, mother of two, grandmother of three, a deliverance minister, a prayer warrior, a wife, and the only wife of Bill George for over 42 years.
6: The only one.
2: Author of Survive Yours. I don't love how he said that. His only wife. I love that.
3: Yes.
2: That's right. Wonderful.
4: I'm the wife of his youth.
2: So we want to hear.
4: I like being that.
2: I love that too. Yeah. That's great. So tell me about what we've been talking about here. What is that for you? What's your 1 minute, or if you can, as short as you can keep it?
6: Because we took like five.
2: Yeah, we took longer.
4: As you guys were talking, I realized I have no problems.
3: Oh.
4: So, you know, I mean, everybody thinks she has no problems. That's what people think.
2: That's what they do think.
4: They
2: think
4: that. Oh, you know, she's not complaining about anything, so she has no problems.
3: Yeah.
4: But, you know, I just as you had said before, I heard you say, I think, believe before, that, you know, you need to tell God, and then you need to not complain to everybody else.
3: Right.
4: Okay. Bill might want me to only complain to God, but he gets to hear an earful, too.
2: Good.
4: But, yeah, I have no problems. As I believe all three of you know, Bill has been very sick this year.
2: Yes, ma'am.
4: And so he is having his kidney removed. And he's got his, he went to the doctor yesterday and got his date that he's going to have it removed. It's the middle of next month. And so that's something that I've been dealing with, of course, because I'm his
2: wife.
4: Yes. And I realized that there was something that was bothering me, and I needed to tell him. And so I needed to tell him. He gave me advice. I spoke to my doctor about it, something that I just thought, well, I'm just getting old. That's just the way it is. I'm getting old, you know. And my doctor was talking to me about quality of life and all of those types of things. And I realized that, so now we've set in motion things that are going to change for me. So I really thank the Lord for my husband because,
2: hallelujah.
4: You know, you sort of think, well, you know, they're just together all the time. They're always together. They got no problems. Everybody, you know, life is perfect for Bill and Phyllis. A lot of people really do think that.
3: Yeah, I believe
4: you'd
3: it.
4: Be surprised by some of the comments that they say to me, like, you know, I live in a fairy tale and life is wonderful. And it is wonderful, but it's not a fairy tale. But you know, the Lord has really helped me with those problems. And I just assumed that it was something that, you know, oh, I have to live with that. Mm-hmm. But when I spoke to my husband about it, he's like, you know, you really should talk to the doctor. I already have an appointment. And when I did, things started changing.
2: Mm-hmm. Hallelujah.
3: Amen.
4: So I really thank the Lord that I had that opportunity to think about, I need to say something because maybe I don't need to have this problem.
2: Yeah. Mm-hmm.
4: Yes. And I don't like problems anyway.
3: Amen.
2: Well, and you know, what's really important, and that's one of the reasons we do this segment of the show, is it's important for the people out there who are listening in Radio Land to know that mm-hmm. there's a real person on the other side of these microphones.
3: That's right.
2: We got real problems. We deal with real life. Mm-hmm. Yeah. And we have to make real decisions.
3: Real struggles.
2: Yeah. Yes. And it's, you know, really what it boils down to is we each have a choice, mm-hmm. and how we choose to navigate through life is really ultimately up to us. Mm-hmm. God is a gentleman. Mm-hmm. You know, he is not gonna, you know, hoodwink you. Yeah. And make you do different kinds of things that you're not wanting to do. Right. He loves you enough to let you choose. And mm-hmm. when I was much younger, it was one of the hardest lessons I learned. My mother was very sick, and I was all about fighting for her. And the verses in Hebrews 4:12-13 was all about mm-hmm. my word is alive and active and sharp and any two-edged sword. And when the Lord was saying those words to me, I was like, you're going to heal her. But I didn't go back to him in prayer and say, God, how do you want me to do this? How do you want me to handle this? I just kind of took the reins and ran. Mm-hmm. And I learned a very important lesson at that point in my life because my husband is in construction, and something that one of the sayings they have there is measure twice, cut once.
3: Yes, my daddy tells me that all
2: the
3: time.
2: Okay, so it's the same thing, I think, in prayer when the Lord speaks to you, because, you know, you can just assume always that the Lord is pouring his wisdom all over you and he's telling you everything you want to hear. But, you know, he's not the only one listening. The enemy's busy listening. He's trying to give you his solution to your problem, which he can't. But he's going to try to intervene or cause you to be derailed from what God's trying to do in your space. So the need for prayer and in intimacy with the Lord is so vital, because we need to be able to make sure what the Lord is saying.
3: That's right.
2: And I learned that through mm-hmm. that process with my mom. Now, God did heal her. Mm-hmm. He did not take the cancer from her body, but he took every ounce of her pain. She had pancreatic cancer. And she was, one of the most painful cancers there is. Mm-hmm. And she was in a massive amount of pain before they ever found this in her body. And when me and a prayer partner went and prayed for her, she literally, the Lord moved on her. She goes, What's happening? I said, just let the Lord do his thing. Let him do it, Mama. And they told her she would live 3 to 6 months. She lived 9 months, but she lived 9 months pain-free.
3: Amen.
2: And so I learned some painful things, because it could have been a stumbling block for me. I could have lost myself in that, because, you know, but Lord, you said you were going to heal her. But he helped me understand. I did give you those verses, but you made the decision of what I was going to do. Always check with me is what he was saying to me. So I love the fact that you realized that you needed to talk to, you know, the Lord had brought it to your attention, and then by bringing it to your husband, he was able to say, you know, you should talk about that. And I think that that's important. It's the same way it happens in our relationships, but that is an example of how it is with Father. When he gives us a nugget, we're supposed to make sure we understand him clearly. What's his word say about that, or how does that line up? Not just run with what we want.
3: Right. So
2: we do that.
3: So practically, what does it look like in prayer to measure twice and cut once? Well, walk me through that.
2: I think that is petition and supplication.
3: Okay.
2: That's the first cut and the second cut. The first cut is, what is your petition? The supplication is bringing it before the Lord again and again. Bringing that petition. You know, you're not going to just walk away, drop it, and, mm-hmm. you know, drop the mic and walk out. You're going to come, Lord, I know we've talked about this before, but I need to make sure.
3: Mm-hmm.
2: So that's my definition. I mean, there might be a much more theological definition. But
3: no, I need practical, not theological. Thank you.
2: That's mine.
3: Yes. Praise God.
2: Hallelujah. All right, so anybody got any shout-outs? I haven't been able to get on the Facebook yet, so y'all help me out with this, because I haven't been able to do this yet.
3: Donna is very active on the feed.
2: Yes,
3: she says she misses us.
2: Oh, we miss you too.
3: I'm assuming she loves us. She didn't say that, but I'm assuming she does. She said Connie needs to know how to retire. I told her. You know, the expert over here.
2: Hey, she's getting
1: I'm learning.
3: Yeah. Walter said, good evening, ladies.
2: Hey, baby.
3: Hello, Mr. Walter.
2: We love him.
3: Yes. Mr. Bill George, Pastor Bill George is watching. Miss Iris Rose says she loves
2: hey,
3: us.
2: Hey, Pastor George.
3: Liberty Kirkland says hello.
2: Hey,
3: hello,
2: Liberty.
4: Hello.
2: So glad you're here, baby doll.
3: Yes, hallelujah. That's all the comments I got.
1: That's what I got.
3: Okay, yes. I'm not going to read all the Donna's, but
6: I'm going to read this one. My sister Phyllis is such a blessing.
3: Amen. Yes.
2: Yes, I agree.
3: Yes, hallelujah. Thank you. One thing I did want to say about people thinking your life is perfect.
4: Oh, yeah.
3: I just love that statement because I used to think that a lot of pastors' lives were perfect because you only see them at their best when they're up there being used by the Lord, and we forget the humanity thing. Mm-hmm. But I think yours, the reason people interpret your life to be perfect is because of how you carry yourself. Mm-hmm. And so I think it's just
2: Hallelujah.
3: A beautiful testament
2: yes.
3: to how the Lord, you have the temperament of the Lord, of Jesus, where he didn't complain. He just took everything and he went forward with it. And so I think you uphold that beautifully in your life.
4: Thank
3: so people
4: you.
3: Think
4: do
3: you don't have problems.
4: I have no problem. Right? Well, one of the things that I learned a long, long, long time ago is that if I tell everybody my business,
3: mm-hmm.
4: when I'm done with that problem,
3: they're going to keep bringing
4: it up.
3: They
4: ain't going to let me be over with
3: no,
4: that
3: they're
4: business.
3: Not.
4: No, they're not. If I was mad at my husband and I told them, they're never going to let me forget that I was mad at my husband.
3: Yeah, I'm now, learning that.
4: Yeah, and, you know, sometimes you might see me and Bill, we're not very happy with each other.
3: Well, of course.
4: But you're not going to know it.
3: That's
4: because
3: right.
4: it's just temporal. Maybe we just, I don't know if that's the right word, but it's just, okay, we're aggravated at each other. All right, we'll get over
3: yeah,
4: it.
3: You still love each other.
4: Yeah,
3: you
4: we'll get over
1: that.
4: It. Yeah,
1: that.
4: We're human people.
3: That's right. I didn't know. Is it mm-hmm. human right here? Skin.
1: That's it.
3: Yeah. So funny.
1: You know, in my devotions, I have often, like several weeks of them, the Lord would say, come and tell me your problems.
3: Mm-hmm.
1: I know them already, but come and tell me.
3: Mm-hmm.
1: When you're coming to tell me, then we're fellowshipping. But when you tell someone else, then you're complaining.
3: Yeah, and or gossiping.
1: Yes.
4: Mm-hmm.
3: Yeah.
4: Yeah.
3: I love that Jesus is our best friend. Because right now I don't feel like I have one, honestly.
4: Mm-hmm.
3: I have a lot of really good friends, but the Lord's really dealing with me relationally
4: mm-hmm.
3: and healing some brokenness. And so I love that I can talk to God about everything and he just listens.
2: Hallelujah.
3: And then he advises me through his word, through him, our communion, and through the people he's put in my life. So I love that he's my best friend.
2: Mm-hmm. That's good stuff. Okay, so I want to transition now. We're going to kind of cut you loose. Miss Phyllis George, we want to know about you, the subject of emergency preparedness. I know
3: yes.
2: the name of your book is Survive Yours.
3: I love
2: yours.
3: That title.
2: I do yes. too.
3: So crafty and
2: so,
3: clever.
2: So tell us a little bit about this and how this came about. We
3: yes.
2: want to know because...
4: Well, I'm glad to hear that because a lot of people don't get that.
3: I get it.
2: I love
4: you
2: it.
4: You get it. Good.
2: I'm
3: sharp.
4: You are. And the book is Survive Yours, Preparation Guide for Natural Disasters.
3: Mm-hmm.
4: Everybody is going to have something in nature that is affecting them in some way.
2: Yes.
3: Right.
4: I had somebody ask me one time, what would you consider the thing that everybody needs to prepare against? And I thought about it for a minute, and it was thunderstorms.
3: Mm-hmm.
4: Now, when I think of it's a thunderstorm, it's no big deal. It's just some rain. You're in your house or, you know, in your car. It doesn't matter. But the things that can happen through a thunderstorm with like tornadoes and then also floods. And depending on where you're at with this thunderstorm,
3: yeah.
4: mm-hmm. I mean, this thunderstorm can be 20 miles wide.
2: Yeah.
4: One side's just getting rain. The other side is getting sleet.
3: Yeah.
4: You just don't know. So that's one of the things that I think about that.
3: Mm-hmm.
4: I'm not sure exactly what kind of things you want to know about the book. There is one thing that I want to tell you, and I looked it up
2: well,
4: on
2: we
4: Amazon
2: want you to
4: today.
2: Tell us. We want you to tell
4: you
2: us
4: You just want me
2: it.
4: To talk?
2: Yes, yes we
4: oh,
2: do.
3: Yeah. But
2: I do have
3: a question.
4: Okay, great.
3: Are you ready for the question now?
4: I hope.
3: Okay. Why did you write this? Like, how did God bring this up?
4: You know, that's a funny question because Bill had asked me that question too.
3: Yeah.
4: And years ago, I wrote this book when we lived in the Chicago area. And he asked me, why, you know, you're a pastor's wife. Why didn't you write a book about, you know, God and God and stuff like that? And I thought about it a minute, and I realized the reason I wanted to write this book is I love instructional books.
3: I mean, me too.
4: That's what I'm interested in. And even like those things that they have for kids, like how things work and mm-hmm. things like, I love those kind of books. And so I wanted to write something that would be helpful to people,
3: mm-hmm.
4: but not everybody's a Christian. Right. I wanted to write something that would be helpful to anybody who picked the book up mm-hmm. if they were interested in the information. And one of the things that I thought about that is everybody is affected by weather. Yes. Now, a lot of the weather, I mean, this book, it's got avalanches in it, tsunamis, all that stuff. That didn't affect me at all. But I thought, well, if you're going to write a book about weather, you need to include those things that that are not part of you or part of what you deal with. I also thought, I need to write this book, and it needs to be so simple that even, you know, a seventh grader could pick it up, a sixth yeah. grader could pick it up, read it, and know something about what I'm trying to say about it. I also wrote it so that the book would be, okay, so you want to maybe print the book out if you're getting the Kindle version or whatever, and I wanted it to be something that you could write in, that there was plenty of white space. I love to write in books. I love to write my thoughts about mm-hmm. it, how it relates to me. I want to do those things, and I wanted to write the book that way. I wanted to write the book so that I don't have to deal with avalanches. I'll just go to the chapter that is interesting to me.
3: Mm-hmm.
4: And you could read the whole book, or you could just read the parts that are interesting to you. There's a couple of chapters in there that are actually for anybody, whatever situation, is about how you, about your emergency preparedness for your home, mm-hmm. things like that. And then some kind of like final thoughts at the end, different things like that. So I just kind of wanted to make it a... kind of a jumping off point for, okay, I need to make sure that my household is fine.
3: Mm-hmm.
4: Everybody's household is different. Bill and I, when we had kids, we had to worry about those things. Yes. But now it's just the two of us.
3: Right.
4: So it's a little bit different. Our household is a little mm-hmm. bit different. So that's really the reason I wrote it, because this is a book that could be used by anybody.
3: Right. Yeah. I know in elementary school, mm-hmm. we had like a whole section of natural disaster mm-hmm. preparedness, and a manual like this is something that we use, but it wasn't as comprehensive. But this is super good instructional stuff. Like, they taught us how to, in your basement or wherever, you're mm-hmm. supposed to have this barrel of supplies, and like trying to get my dad to make a plan of what do we do. And like, then I found out we don't even have fire insurance, and I'm like, oh my goodness, daddy, what are you doing? But now I remember, like, especially when the pastor gets to preaching and teaching what God has for him to share, and a lot of it has to do with preparedness, spiritual, physical, all that stuff. I remember back to fifth grade and all the stuff that we learned. So I think this would be great in schools and stuff.
4: Thanks.
3: I'm gonna have to send some copies to my teacher friends.
4: Thanks. I really like the idea that it can be something that people, mm-hmm. maybe they're not thinking about things. If you look at this book, each chapter is about a certain thing, but it has a list. And in each chapter, it has the same list plus other things that mm-hmm. might be needed, because you might only read the one about thunderstorms. You might not read the one about floods. So I really wanted to make it as simple as I could. One of the things that I really like about it, one thing I want to say before I get into anything else about the book, is I printed this from Amazon because it is on Amazon Kindle.
3: Mm-hmm.
4: But right now it is on the unlimited Kindle, where if you have that, you can read it for free.
3: Mm-hmm.
4: And I encourage you to do that if you have the unlimited Kindle.
6: That's awesome.
4: And I encourage you to print it. I have it where you can print it. I think Amazon will let you do that. But print it, because it's information that you can just put in a binder and mm-hmm. just maybe have that, or just print the information that has anything to do with you.
3: Mm-hmm.
4: One of the things with the different chapters, I mean, well, for all the chapters, if there's something like there's the earthquakes, mm-hmm. and they talk about the different numbers, you know, for earthquakes, the different numbers for hurricanes, you know, the speeds and how, what they're actually called. Yeah, that's good information to know, but that's not really going to affect how you're going to do anything in your house.
3: Right.
4: You know, but I think that it is good to know.
3: Mm-hmm.

0: information that if you get separated, mm-hmm. that they're going to be able to bring your child back to the family and get everybody back together. And I thought, you know what? You could stick something in their pocket, but what if something happens and it gets all waterlogged? And then I thought, you know what? Why don't you just make a game of writing on their tummy with a permanent marker for the phone number and the name of the person that they would call, which would not be you because you are in the disaster also.
1: Right.
0: Mm-hmm. You want like...
1: And you know, that's very important for you to mm-hmm. say because people are not going to think that way.
0: Mm-hmm.
1: Right. You know, that's a great thing to say. Go ahead.
0: Okay. Well, and I was going to say too, like with our family, it's just me and Bill. Our kids are adults. And our daughter lives in near Atlanta, Georgia. And we live here in South Carolina. And our son lives in Iowa. The person that we would want them to call if something happened to us is our daughter because mm-hmm. she's only 2.5-3 hours away. She could actually come and do something, but maybe disaster would also affect her area too mm-hmm. because she's only a couple of hours away,
1: right?
0: So then we would want people to call our son. So you have to kind of think about what would you need to do as far as your family.
1: Mm-hmm.
0: How are you going to do things for your family? One of the things with if you guys have any questions, because Bill tells me sometimes I can kind of run on.
1: No, you're doing great.
2: You're doing great. Take
0: yes.
2: it.
0: One of the things that you might want to think about if you have children is that you want to, there is a chapter in there, and most of it is just blank pages. The one before that is about your household emergency plan. And it's where you can, you know, draw out your house and the land around it. How to get out of the the house, you know, what exits, where mm-hmm. exits are. Kids most of the time don't think about windows as exits until they're teenagers, and
3: and then they think about it all the time.
0: All the time.
3: Yes.
0: But so you you want to think about that. Once you make that paper, make that drawing of the house, you can put it on the back of the children's closet. So every time they open the closet, they see it, and they're seeing it, but they're not really thinking about it. But when they need to recall that, they may have that information more
1: idea.
0: In their head. So that's one of the things that you can think about is that, like, the final words, that's where I have my final words. But if this is your book and you're thinking about your family, that's where you can write also your final mm-hmm. words, because there's a lot of white space on these papers for you to do that.
1: I have a question.
0: Yes, ma'am.
1: So, like, when you think about all the different kinds of natural disasters that, mm-hmm. that we hear about, and mm-hmm. especially since you've done so much of the research about it, or the situations we can find ourselves in, is there a across-the-board piece of advice that you would be able to archive or harvest out of this research to just tell everybody if they find themselves in an emergency?
0: Mm-hmm.
1: What would you say step one would be, step two, if, say, they didn't have this manual or they didn't take it seriously today and decide to really, you know, do some research for their family safety? And, you know, sometimes the father works away from the home mm-hmm. or the mother is away from the home and the children are at home. Both parents are gone. What would be the standard rule that you would say, hey, these are good things to try to put in place so that you all have communication about it? What would be your first suggestion?
0: Well, as far as communication, mm-hmm. well, the first thing that I would do is, I have it behind my phone. My husband keeps it in the wallet. This is people's phone numbers.
1: Oh, that's awesome.
0: Okay. I need to retype it. This is actually Bill's because I needed to retype mine, and I need to update people's phone numbers, but I have it in the phone,
1: in the case,
0: in behind the case, in your wallet, in your purse, in your shoe, whatever you want, wherever is a good place for you, because we assume that this is always going to work,
1: right.
0: That we're always going to have power.
1: But it might not.
0: That's right. We may have a lot of power and no cell service because the cell towers are
1: somehow compromised.
0: They're compromised, right? And that's another way that it could possibly be something that, even with my daughter, even though she's, you know, almost 3 hours away, she could also be compromised that way too. In fact, there was one time that my daughter, she wasn't able to use her cell phone, and she didn't even know her husband's number, and she didn't have it with her. She mm-hmm. so she couldn't call him. She needed him, and she couldn't call him because she didn't have his number written down.
1: Right.
0: I think that's one of the things in this day and age that we really have right. to think about mm-hmm. is we need yes. things written down.
3: Yeah. Well, before we had cell phones, we had people's numbers.

0: memorized.
1: Yes, I got my daddy's number memorized and my Nana's.
0: And there's very few people that I know their number. I mean, I'm dependent on just hitting contact and finding their name and calling.
2: Right.
1: Yeah.
2: Right. And there's there was one time in the past year that I realized I don't know Bill's number. And if I need to get a hold of him, I can't. So I made one of my passwords his number. Now, I don't have that anymore, that password. It's not the password anymore. But I made his
3: password, so you would
2: his
3: learn it.
2: Phone number. So I would learn it.
1: That's good
2: and
1: idea.
2: I would know it.
1: That's smart.
2: Because it forces you to do that. So to me, I don't know about you guys, but I'm the type of person I have a problem. Now, what am I going to do about it?
1: Right, yes. Very, very problem-solving. Yes.
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5: 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DerekPrince.org.
6: Our theme tonight, which will be in two sessions, is the headship of Jesus. Those words may be not very familiar to you. I personally believe that in the years that lie ahead, there's going to be an increasing emphasis in the body of Christ on the headship of Jesus. I'd like to give a little background to what I'm going to be saying tonight about God's plan for winding up this age. There is a passage in Acts chapter 3 which seems to me to give a very clear outline of God's program to close the age. It doesn't mean that we know everything, but it does give us a kind of outline. These words were spoken by the Apostle Peter to a crowd of Jewish people in Jerusalem, but in a sense they're addressed to all of God's covenant people. This is what he said, Acts 3, 19 through 21. Repent, therefore, and be converted, or turn back to God, that your sins may be blotted out, so that times of refreshing may come from the presence of the Lord, and that he may send Jesus the Messiah, who was before appointed for you, whom heaven must receive, and I add, and must retain, until the times or the period of restoration of all things, which God has spoken by the mouth of all his holy prophets since the world began, or since time began. You see, this is a theme of all God's prophets. It's the climax of the age. It's the climax of all God's purposes of redemption. And Peter, I don't know whether he was conscious of it, but he outlined the steps that will lead up to this climax. And I've often said you can summarize them in four English words, all of which begin with the letters R-E. So if you have your Bible in front of you, you could look at it, and we'll see how many theologians we have here this evening. The first one is staring you right in the face. What is it? Repent. Repentance. You see, whenever God's people get away from him and lose out and miss God's blessing, there is one essential move back to God, which you cannot omit. There's no other way back to God but repentance. Now, when we repent and meet God's conditions, God blesses us with refreshing. That's right. That's a stimulation. It's a new upsurge of life. A lot of people have been refreshed in the last two decades, but many of them haven't realized that refreshing is not the end purpose of God. It's just a step on the way. And so we go on to verse 21, where we get the next word that begins with R-E, which is restoration. That's right. restoration of all things. And then by implication, it's not there. It says heaven must receive Jesus the Messiah until the period of restoration of all things. And in that period of restoration of all things, the implication is he's going to leave heaven and come back to earth as king to reign in glory. So the key word there is return. Let's say them together, shall we? Repentance, refreshing, restoration, and return. That, you don't have so many bumper stickers here in this country, but in the United States, people are kind of bumper sticker crazy. And one of the ones that some Christians put is, guess who's coming back? Which is quite good. It stimulates people to think. I'm sure a lot of people haven't the faintest idea who's coming back. But I think we know. Now, over the years, I think I've been privileged, together with some of you, to witness phases of restoration. I think very clearly there has been a restoration of spiritual gifts, which has given rise to what has become known as the charismatic movement. The word charisma is the standard Greek word for spiritual gifts. So the charismatic movement is the movement in which spiritual gifts have come forth. Now, it's not the first movement. The Pentecostal movement went before it. I had the privilege, sometimes a rather doubtful privilege, to be part of that movement too. So one thing that is being restored is the spiritual gifts, the supernatural gifts of the Spirit. I think that's important because I don't believe anything can really fulfill God's purpose until we have the supernatural restored. God doesn't operate just on the natural plane. I once read through the book of Acts, which has 28 chapters, and which I consider to be the inspired picture of what the church should be like. And I asked myself this question: what would it be like if every reference to the manifestly supernatural were to be removed? And when I say manifestly supernatural, I'm not talking about things like the new birth, which is supernatural, but it's not manifest. It's internal. It's invisible. But things that can be perceived by the senses. So I read through the book of Acts, asking myself, what would have to be left out? You know what I discovered? Not one of the 28 chapters would be left intact. Not one. So in a sense, it is not accurate to talk about New Testament Christianity without the supernatural element. And then I believe also being restored are what we call the ministry gifts, which are listed in Ephesians 4:11, apostles, prophets, evangelists, and teachers. Also being restored, and in the same category and yet a little different, is the ministry of elders, who are the leaders of the local congregation. About 15 years ago, I started teaching about elders because I saw it there in the pages of the New Testament, and I thought if it's in the New Testament, it ought to be taught. Generally speaking, the reaction of people at that time was, elders? What are elders? Now, there's been a tremendous change because today you can go to almost any city where the Word of God has come, at least in the Western world, and people talk about the elders of the city, the elders of the church. So things are developing. But the theme that I want to deal with tonight, I believe, is another major aspect of restoration. And that is the headship of Jesus. Let's consider for a moment what the New Testament has to say about this. In Ephesians chapter 1, that glorious prayer there of the Apostle Paul, he closes with a declaration of what God did in demonstrating his power in the resurrection and ascension of Jesus Christ. And let's just take the last three verses of Ephesians 1. God exalted Jesus far above all principality and power and might and dominion and every name that is named, not only in this age, but also in that which is to come. Then it goes on, he put all things under his feet. It's important to know that everything is under the feet of Jesus to this time. And then it says, he gave him, God gave him Jesus, to be head over all things to the church, which is his body. The language is so accurate. God put all things under the feet of Jesus. But when it comes to the headship of Jesus over the church, he gave him. He's God's gracious gift to the church as head. And he is head not over some things, but over all things. Now, I have to say that I don't believe this revelation has penetrated to most of the body of Christ at all. I'm going to try to explain some of what's involved in it. Then in Ephesians chapter 4, Paul talks about the purpose of the ministry gifts. And we'll begin in verse 14, that we should no longer be children, tossed to and fro and carried about with every word of doctrine by the trickery of men, in the cunning craftiness by which they lie in wait to deceive. Do you know some people who are tossed to and fro and carried about with every word of doctrine? I'm afraid there are many of them. What's interesting is that Paul says God gave apostles, prophets, evangelists, pastors, and teachers that we should no longer be tossed to and fro. In other words, until these ministries are operating in the church, I think people are going to be tossed to and fro. And then it says, going on in verse 15, but speaking the truth in love may grow up in all things into him who is the head, Christ. So again, the headship of Jesus over the body is affirmed, and our spiritual development is to grow up in all things into him. And notice the phrase all things twice. He's head over all things to the church, and we are to grow up in all things to him as our head. And then in Colossians, Paul returns to this theme. There's a very close parallel in many ways between Ephesians and Colossians. Let me say to you, just in parenthesis, if you are in touch with people who have been involved in cults or are involved in cults, people who've been involved in yoga, for instance, and can recognize Jesus as a guru, but find it hard to recognize him as the Son of God. Now, I can understand that because I was in that condition myself before I was saved. I'd been deeply involved in yoga. And when I was challenged with the gospel and the presentation of Jesus Christ, I simply was not able to acknowledge him as Son of God and Messiah until I had a tremendous deliverance. That was the first deliverance I was ever in. It was the middle of the night. I was in an army barrack room. I was flat on my back on the floor, and I have no idea how many demons came out of me, but many. And the moment that yoga demon left, I knew that Jesus is the Son of God. I didn't have any more doubt. But there are multitudes of people involved in all sorts of cults today. And why I'm saying this is because if you want to help them, I think the best book in the New Testament is Colossians. Colossians was written to people who were in danger of becoming involved in cults. And when you've grasped the presentation of Jesus in Colossians, you can no longer think about him as a guru. He's the great creator. He's the sovereign Lord. So let me just look at what Paul says in Colossians 1:18. He, Jesus, is the head of the body, the church. That's exactly parallel with what he says in Ephesians 1. Who is the beginning, the firstborn from the dead, that in all things he may have the preeminence, the first place. There's a very beautiful analogy there, which some of you may not have noticed. Jesus is the head of the body, and he's the firstborn from the dead. So the resurrection is viewed as a birth out of death. Now, in a natural human birth, what's the first part of the body that normally emerges? The head. And so in this birth out of death, which is the resurrection, the first part of the body to emerge was the head. And when the head emerges, that's the guarantee that the body is going to follow. All right, so he's the head, the firstborn from the dead. And then in Colossians 2, verses 18 and 19, Paul says, let no one defraud you of your reward. You see, this is the problem with cults. They defraud people. Let no one defraud you of your reward, taking delight in false humility. You know, only eating vegetables and things like that. I mean, if you want to be a vegetarian, that's fine, but don't make a religious issue of it. Taking delight in false humility and worship of angels, intruding into those things which he has not seen, vainly puffed up by his fleshly but religious mind, and not holding fast to the head, having lost connection with the head, see, from which the whole body, fitly joined together, grows. So one of the things we have to bear in mind is every member of the body has to have a direct personal connection with the head. Never let any human minister come in between you and the head. Human ministers can help you, they can guide you, they can inspire you, they can warn you, but you have to have your personal connection with the head. Let no one ever cheat you out of that. So that's a little of what Paul says about the headship of Jesus. Now, since the head is taken from the physical body, and believe me, I'm no physiologist. My only claim is in World War II, I was a nursing orderly class 2. That's not very high. I could have become a nursing orderly class 1, but because I was a corporal, my rate of pay was higher than a nursing orderly class 1, so they never arranged promotion. They promoted the people who weren't corporals, you understand? If you don't know the way the British Army thinks, I can empathize with you. It's strange. All right, but anyhow, very, very simply, unprofessionally, what does the head do for the body? This is my simple answer. First of all, the head receives input from every member. As I understand it, every part of the body has a direct line to the head. Secondly, and I think this is the vital issue, the head makes decisions. It acts on the input that it's received, and it makes decisions. But its decisions are in the interests of the whole body. They're not simply the response to the plea of one member. Like you may be hanging from a cliff with nothing below you, and your fingers are aching, and you want to let go, and your fingers say, let me let go, and the head says, no, you can't let go, because the rest of the body will go with you, see? So the head makes decisions, but they're not necessarily the decisions that every individual member would want. Thirdly, having made the decision, the head initiates the action. It decides what to do. And fourthly, having initiated action, and in a sense turned the members loose, the fourth thing it does is it gives ongoing direction. It doesn't back off totally from the situation and say, well, that's it, but it just, as it were, supervises the members carrying out the decision that the head has made. Now, I believe that all those apply wherever the Bible speaks about headship. And furthermore, I believe actually headship is the principle of government that's portrayed in the Bible. I hope I won't shock you if I say that the kingdom of God is not a democracy. See, in the last 50 or 100 years, democracy's become so fashionable in some parts of the world that everybody assumes it's the right form of government. Let me offer you the comments of Plato on the five forms of government. I don't often quote Plato, but I think he's so right here. And it's so in line with the Bible. He says there are five possible forms of government. Number one, monarchy, the rule of one good man. And he says that's the best. Number two, aristocracy, which is the rule of a few good men, which is second best. Number three is democracy, which is the rule of the people, which he says is the weakest of all forms of government. He also says about democracy, if pastry cooks and doctors had to compete for the votes of children, who would get the most votes? Then going further down, there's oligarchy, which is the rule of a few bad men. And right at the bottom is tyranny, the rule of one bad man. Really, I personally feel, you know, that's said it as far as that's concerned. And what does the Bible present to us? But he's a wonderful king because he's going to share his rule with people he's trained to rule with him. So it's monarchy and aristocracy. But it is not democracy. I don't believe any church should be run as a democracy. I don't know how I got into this, but because I did specialize in Greek philosophy for years. But let me say, democracy originates in Greece. And Greece is the origin of humanism. If you want to trace humanism back, that's where it started. I'll make a prediction, and I could easily be wrong. It's happened before. I believe that the Bible indicates the age is going to end with monarchy restored, according to the book of Revelation, at least in a large measure. And I believe one reason is that people are getting so lazy and so irresponsible, they really don't want the responsibility of making their decisions anymore. They just want somebody who, like the Roman emperor, who provided bread and circuses, fill our stomachs, keep us entertained, and you do the worrying. That's really the essence of it. Well, as I say, there's no extra charge for that. Now, let's consider the operation of headship. And I want to turn to a passage that I think really says the all in one verse. 1 Corinthians 11, verse 3. Paul says, but I want you to know. Almost every time Paul says, I want you to know, or you should not be ignorant, my observation is most contemporary Christians are ignorant. In other words, the church hasn't changed in that respect. I want you to know that the head of every man is Christ. The head of woman, or the wife, is man, or the husband, and the head of Christ is God. Now, change the order and go from the top downwards. You have a chain of authority that starts in heaven and ends in the family. God is the head of Jesus Christ. Christ is the head of the husband, and the husband is the head of the wife. Now, I believe that is the divine pattern of government. It's government by headship. There are, in the end of the Bible and in the book of Daniel, a number of strange creatures with more than one head, but not one of them is a creature that comes from God. God designs all creatures to have one head. A many-headed creature is a monstrosity. Now, there are two ways we can look at this statement. We can look at the relationship between God and Christ, or we can look at the relationship between Christ and the man, or between the man and the wife. But I would like to begin by looking at the relationship between God and Christ, because in that we find the perfect pattern. God, the Father, is the head of Christ. What does that mean? According to my explanation, it means that the Father receives input from the Son. The Father makes the decisions. The Father initiates the actions. And the Father gives ongoing direction. Now, I believe if you look at the picture of Jesus' ministry, that's exactly how it was. Let's look at two passages in John's Gospel. John chapter 5, verses 19 and 20 to start with. And remember, we're looking at this as a pattern of what it means to be under headship, because Jesus was under the headship of the Father. And Jesus says in John 5:19, most assuredly I say to you, the Son can do nothing of himself but what he sees the Father do, for whatever he, the Father, does, the Son also does in like manner. For the Father loves the Son and shows him all things that he himself does. And he will show him greater works than these that you may marvel. Notice, the Son initiates nothing. He does nothing of himself. He only does what the Father initiates. And he follows the pattern that the Father has set. Now I invite you to study the ministry of Jesus, and I believe you'll find there is not one exception anywhere. Jesus never initiated anything. Always the initiative came from the Father. You see, this question of initiative is very, very important. Then we look in John 5 and verse 30. Jesus is speaking again. He says, I can of myself do nothing. As I hear, I judge. And my judgment is righteous because I do not seek my own will, but the will of the Father who sent me. So again, he says, I can of myself do nothing. I am not the one that initiates anything. And he said, that's not merely true in what I do, but it's true in the judgments I make. And he says, my judgment is righteous, it's reliable, it's accurate, because I don't judge anything myself. I only receive the Father's judgment. I have learned the hard way that it's very unwise for us to make our own judgments. When I'm confronted with a situation, I have to acknowledge that I'm one of those people, I immediately think of about three different ways to handle it. And only by long practice have I learned not to make my own judgments, but to wait and hear what God has to say. Believe me, dear brothers and sisters, you will save yourself a lot of trouble and heartache if you will not jump in and do the first thing you think of, but wait to hear the Lord's judgment. What does the Lord say? I'm quick to respond to people in a way. People come up to, see, I think people think like I do. And I say what I mean. I mean, I don't have a double meaning anything. So if I say something, I mean it. Well, I've discovered lots of people are not like that. I can't adjust to them. Fortunately, I have a wife who helps me. She says, do you think he really meant what he said? You didn't know what was really in his mind. So it's disastrous for me to make my own judgments. And it takes humility and patience, doesn't it, to wait for the Lord's judgment. One thing I think I'm learning is I say I take nothing for granted any longer. Nothing. Nothing whatever. It's got to be based on something specific, a scripture, a revelation, established facts. So Jesus only judged as the Father revealed it to him. The Father was his head, you see. And then you go to John 14, verse 10. And you find it really summed up there. Jesus is speaking to his disciples. John 14, 10. Do you not believe that I am in the Father, and the Father in me? The words that I speak to you, I do not speak on my own authority. But that's not really a good translation. I do not speak of myself. I don't know why in this translation the same phrase is translated differently in different places. Don't let me get you involved in that. The words that I speak to you, I do not speak of myself. But the Father dwelling in me does his work. So who's the source? The Father, that's right. The words that Jesus speaks or spoke, the Father gave him. The works he did, it was the Father dwelling in him that did the work. What's that? That's headship. Perfect headship. That's the pattern that Jesus set. Let me just challenge you with something which is a little beside it, but nevertheless very relevant. If you look in John chapter 20, verse 21, after the resurrection, when Jesus appeared for the first time to his disciples in a group, John 20, 21, he said to them, peace to you, as the Father has sent me, I also send you. Put that together with what we've been saying. Jesus said, the words that I speak to you, the Father gave them to me. So if Jesus sent us as the Father sent him, we should say, the words I speak to you, Jesus gave them to me. Jesus said, it's the Father dwelling in me that does the works. So we ought to be able to say, it's Jesus dwelling in me that does the words. Jesus said, if you've seen me, you've seen the Father. we should be able to say, if you've seen me, you've seen Jesus. You see that? That again is headship. Once your eyes are open to this truth, it's really central to the success of the Christian life. All right, now, I want to take this a step further and talk about the headship of Jesus over the church. This is the crux of this subject. Look for a moment with me, if you will, in Ephesians 5, verse 23. Ephesians 5, 23. And this whole passage is an unfolding of God's plan for Christian marriage, but it also unfolds Christian marriage as a pattern of the relationship between Christ and the church. It has a double application. And Paul says here, "For the husband is head of the wife, as also Christ is head of the church. And he is the Savior of the body." Notice the parallel which was there in 1 Corinthians 11, also verse 3. The parallel between the relationship between Christ and the husband and the wife, and Christ and the church. So Christ is the head of the church. Now, what does that mean? What should it mean? It should mean that Jesus receives input from the church. When we run into trouble, we don't look for our own solution. We communicate with the head, all right? My right hand would get into a lot of trouble if it wasn't directed by the head. That's why some of you get into trouble. You're not being directed by the head. You're acting as if you were autonomous. You aren't. Secondly, Jesus makes the decisions for the church. The church shouldn't make its own decisions. Thirdly, Jesus initiates the actions of the church. And fourthly, he gives ongoing direction. And when he initiates action, the members should respond to his initiative. Does that give you a picture of the relationship between Jesus and the church? That's the relationship of headship. When the scripture says Jesus is head over all things to the church, that's the picture that we should form in our minds. That's the relationship that should exist between Jesus and his church. Is that the relationship that actually now exists between Jesus and the church? I heard secondhand about a meeting of John Wimber somewhere in which he did what he sometimes does, got people together to pray in little groups for one another. And a Catholic lady was asked what she wanted to pray, and she said, I want to have the same feeling for the church that Jesus has. Bless her, that was a dangerous thing to say, wasn't it? After that, every time the word church was mentioned, she burst into tears. When John Wimber was in Britain about a year or two ago, his message was from Jesus, "I want my church back." Can you identify with that? See, let me give you a little parable. Here's this fine Christian family, father, mother, and three wonderful children. And one day the father sees this old tramp sitting on a bench in a park, shivering, dirty, ragged, underfed, unshaved. And he takes pity on him. So he brings him home. They find a room and a bed for him. They get him cleaned up. They buy him some new clothes, and they say, "You can be a member of the family. You can join in with us." And he begins to get well-fed and respectable. But after a while, he begins to take over the family. He begins to tell the wife how she ought to cook, to discipline the children, and in general, to act as if he were the head of the house. Do you see the parable? We were the tramp, sitting on a bench in the park. Jesus took us into his family cleaned us up, fed us, cared for us. And after a little while, we get so arrogant, we say, Jesus, I think you should do things a different way. If you want to know what I think, this is how you ought to bring up your children. How many Christians are busy telling the Lord how to look after his children? You need to bear one thing in mind. When you criticize God's children, you make him angry. See, a father can say what he likes to his children, but let somebody else talk about those children, that's different. You see my parable? Does it apply? Now, I want to come particularly to the area of taking the initiative, which I think is the crux of the whole issue. What I want to say is this. God is only committed to complete what he begins. If God hasn't begun it, he's under no obligation to complete it. Let's give you a number of scriptures. Revelation 21 and verse 6. Well, we could read verse 5, because this comes from the throne. Revelation 21, 5 and 6. Then he who sat on the throne said, Behold, I make all things new. And I think that must have been such an astonishing statement that John the Revelator paused. And so he said, Write, for these words are true and faithful. You can trust me, it's really going to be that way. And he said to me, It is done. I am the Alpha and the Omega, the beginning and the end. Those are two titles that God reserves for himself. Alpha and Omega, beginning and end. But what I want to say is this, if he's not the Alpha, don't expect him to be the Omega. If he isn't the beginning, don't expect him to be the end. God is not committed to complete anything that he hasn't begun. Understand? If we take the initiative out of God's hands and make our own decisions and our own plans, the end will be frustration, because God will not endorse what he has not begun. In Hebrews 12:2, we have the same truth again. Hebrews, the 12th chapter, the second verse. Looking unto Jesus, the author and finisher of our faith. And my margin here says, the originator and perfecter of our faith. It's exactly the same truth again. If he hasn't originated, he won't perfect it. He's only committed to perfect that which he has originated. And then the same thought again in Philippians. Chapter 1, verse 6. Being confident of this very thing, that he who has begun a good work in you will complete it until the day of Jesus Christ. See, my conviction is that if you are really sure God began it, you can be confident he'll complete it. But if you don't know for sure that he began it, you'll never have the confidence that he'll complete it. Now, this has become extremely real for Ruth and me in our ministry. I think almost every time we pray about our ministry, I end up by saying, God, we're confident that what you have begun, you will complete. And I think Ruth would bear me witness, we are more and more cautious not to get involved in anything which God hasn't initiated. And that has meant many changes in our attitudes and our reactions. I'd have to tell you honestly, I am afraid of being involved in something that God hasn't initiated. In 1983, if I remember rightly, right at the end of the year, Ruth and I took a holiday on the west coast of Florida, which is a good place to take a holiday. And We used to talk about vacations. You know, the American form of speech is vacation. Well, vacation means when you don't have anything to do. That's the essential meaning. It's from the same word as vacant. Which is all right. I mean, it's good for people not to have anything to do sometimes. But we felt it was the wrong word for our times away. So we call them holidays. And you know what a holiday is? It's a holy day. That's right. And for us, we're very particular about our holidays. God has shown us that it's a sin never to take a holiday. It's not virtue. It's not spirituality. It's slavery. You check Israel's calendar as God ordained it, and you see how many holidays they had to take. There were no options. We are usually in Israel about the beginning of the Jewish New Year, and for about the first half of that month, it's difficult to get anything done because people are all taking holidays, and they're God-ordained holidays. They're not holidays because somebody wants to be lazy. They're holidays because God has said, you take a holiday. This is just by the way, but as I say, there's no extra charge. Many, many committed Christians follow the practice of tithing, of giving God a tenth of their income. I don't believe that it's actually commanded in the New Testament, but I think it's a very good practice. Actually, I think for a Christian, the tenth is only the foundation, it's not the roof. But what about God's demands on Israel's time? Do you ever stop to think about that? He demanded one day out of seven, a higher proportion than he demanded of their material possessions. How many people in the church today really give God one day and out of seven? That's why, one reason why there are so many nervous breakdowns. So many frustrated, frantic people. So many busy people who never get the job done. Now, I would not claim that Ruth and I always do this, but basically I would say we have learned if we take time for God, we do much more in the remaining time than we would if we hadn't taken time for God. God didn't, you know, God was the first one that rested. God worked and God rested. I have a friend who's a Palestinian Arab and the owner of many restaurants, and he's really good at getting people to work. He has a message on work. But he says God didn't work because he had a family to support. And God didn't rest because he was tired. It was on a much higher level than that. God worked because he's a creator. And why did God rest? Well, I mean, I'll offer you my idea. I think God rested because he wanted to enjoy what he'd created. And if you never take time to enjoy what you've created, you are in a miserable condition. Now, let me ask you this, too. This isn't part of my outline. It's just come in. But which takes more faith for a Christian, to work or to rest? To rest, that's right. You know why Israel didn't enter into rest? Because of what? Unbelief, that's right. Why can Christians not rest? Because of what? Unbelief, that's right. You diagnosed your problem. All right. You see, relaxation comes when you know God initiated. I was saying we went away for a holiday. And we take our holidays very seriously. We put them in our itinerary, and they're just as fixed as our commitments for meetings. And we discipline ourselves to take holidays. So we went away, and our ministry was in trouble financially. We weren't in debt, but our expenses were exceeding our income by about $20,000 a month, and that, you can't go on for long like that. And while we were away and waiting in God's presence, God said, I don't want you to sell your material so much, I want you to give it away. Because the people who really need that material can't afford to buy it. They don't have the money or they don't have the exchange. So we began very small scale. I think we chose 25 leaders known to us in 8 nations, and we said, we are willing to give you this material, this teaching material, if you will promise to make good use of it. And we had various ways to check on the use that we made. We didn't just throw it out. Last year, we gave material to 1,400 leaders in 100 nations. And in that period, we have given away 200,000 books, cassettes, and videos. Now, I say we. It's not our personal income. It's the people in the body that stand with us. And you know what? We are in a much sounder position financially now than we were then. It was a step of faith. But what I'm trying to emphasize is God initiated. When we went back and told our staff, they were shocked. It took a while to convince them that we'd really heard from God. I think that was a tremendous lesson for us. If God initiates, he'll see it through. On the other hand, look for a moment in Philippians 2, verse 16. And I'm only going to read the latter part of the verse. Paul says that I may rejoice in the day of Christ, that I have not run in vain or labored in vain. Dearly beloved, I want to suggest to you, if you are doing your own thing, and working on your own plans and your own projects, in that day, I'm very sorry to tell you, you will discover that you've labored in vain and run in vain. Now, I'm probably nearer to eternity than most of you here, and for me, this is a very serious matter. I've devoted nearly 50 years of my life to serving the Lord, and I don't want to end up with a zero when I stand in front of God. Paul warned us, you can pile up material, wood, hay, stubble, but there's coming a fire that'll consume it in an instant. You'll be saved, I think the New International Version says, like a soul escaping through the flames. But all your works will be burned up. And it is my personal conviction, everything that God has not initiated will be burned up. Because it's contrary to the principles that he's laid down. The principle of headship. Now, in my loving and gracious way, let me ask you a few probing questions to round this off. Let's make some personal application. I think I mentioned before, for 5 years I trained teachers in Africa for African primary and intermediate schools. And they had to make a lesson plan and certain stages. But the end was application. Check that the children have really learnt the lesson. Oh, and I can remember so many of them, my poor student teachers, they failed on the application. Just forgive me for a moment, it's so vivid to me, but I remember a young man, he was teaching a lesson on sanitation, to give it a very respectable title. Or, as they call it, the Kenya long drop. And he had a beautiful lesson plan and wonderful diagram on the board. And when he finished, he stood there with his arms folded, waiting for me to approve. But I tiptoed around the class and I looked at what the children had got in their exercise books. It didn't have any relationship to what he had on the board. So I had to deflate him. Say, you taught all right, but they learned nothing. So, let's have the application, shall we, for a little while. I'm going to ask you a series of questions. How much has God really initiated in your individual life? Just mentally run over the things you're involved in right now, the things you're giving your time and strength and ability to, and say, has God initiated those? Let me give you a thought from Psalm 1. Many of you are familiar with the beautiful words of Psalm 1. Blessed is the man who does not walk in the counsel of the ungodly, nor stand in the way of sinners, nor sit in the seat of the scornful. But his delight is in the law of the Lord, and in his law he meditates day and night. He shall be like a tree planted by the rivers of water that brings forth his fruit in season. His leaf will not wither, and, listen, whatever he does will prosper. That's an unconditional promise of success. You've got to measure success by Bible standards, not contemporary American culture. Success is not necessarily driving a Cadillac or a Mercedes. There's a much higher level of success than that, but rightly understood, God promises success to a person who meets certain conditions, which are stated. There are three negative conditions and two positive. The negative conditions are not walk in the counsel of the ungodly, not stand in the way of sinners, and not sit in the seat of the scornful. The positive ones are delight in the law of the Lord, meditate in his law day and night. And God says the person who does that will succeed in the deepest and truest sense. When he stands before Jesus in eternity, he will not have a lot of wood, hay, and straw to be burned up. Now, I want to point out to you the key, the thing where it all begins is, where do you get your counsel from? Because you cannot get your counsel from the wrong source and prosper. So where do you get your counsel, your advice, your direction from? You realize that you have right of access to your head, who is called the Wonderful Counselor? Are you availing yourself? You know, in the business world, people pay very large sums of money for letters from, quote, experts telling you where to invest. Well, what about consulting the real expert? What about getting your counsel from the Wonderful Counselor? It's going to demand, for most of you, some pretty radical changes. Some of you will have to stop doing some of the things you're doing. I don't mean you've got to go out and stop tomorrow, but I mean that there'll be a process of adjustment. And if you do it faithfully, I want to tell you, after about 6 months or a year, one day you'll lean back and sigh, say, oh, thank God, I'm free from a lot of pressures that never did me any good. What is it that motivates us? Is it keeping up with the Joneses? Is it doing what everybody else does? You look at the people around you, most of them are not happy, the people that don't know the Lord. In Israel, I'd have to say, you see very few happy people. When Ruth and I walked down the street in Jerusalem, just looking ourselves, people turn around and look at us, because they're not used to seeing happy people. Why do I say that? What I mean is their counsel isn't doing them much good. Don't follow them. You've got access to a much better source. All right, that's the next question. How much has God really initiated in your home, especially husbands and fathers? Who is the source of activity in your home? Who directs your program? Can you say, I heard from God and he showed me? Then in your church, how much has God really initiated? Or in the church? I'm British, and British prone to be critical. I have to admit that. I've tried to deal with it myself for years. We have the impression it's our job to go around and tell everybody else how to do things. Now, I hope God has delivered me from that, but I'd have to say that in most churches, I don't think people ever think in terms of hearing from God. They've got a program. This is the way it's done. 11 o'clock on Sunday morning, etc. And, you know, whether God is in it or not is really almost irrelevant. Am I being cynical? Your church, praise God, may be different. There are churches that are very different. But you take the general spectrum of Christianity today, it's exceptional that God has initiated something. Is that right? All right. Now let me point out to you that we're talking about restoration. the restoration of the headship of Jesus. Let's leave the whole church out for a while and let's talk about our individual lives. Yours, mine. If we have gone wrong,

0: To say tonight, give us grace to repent, to change our way of doing things. We're sorry, Lord. Forgive us, we pray. In Jesus' name.
1: That's it for this hour. We pray that you have been encouraged and uplifted with this vital information in today's spiritual environment. 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

infinite possibilities. The scripture for today's daily walk through the Bible is found in Genesis 18:14. Is anything too hard for the Lord? Ours is a God of infinite possibilities, but sometimes, because of limited faith and limited understanding, we wrongfully assume that God cannot or will not intervene in the affairs of mankind. Such assumptions are simply wrong. Are you afraid to ask God to do big things in your life? Is your faith threadbare and worn? If so, it's time to abandon your doubts and reclaim your faith in God's promises. God's holy word makes it clear. Absolutely nothing is impossible for the Lord. And since the Bible means what it says, you can be comforted in the knowledge that the Creator of the universe can do miraculous things in your own life and in the lives of your loved ones. Your challenge as a believer is to take God at His word and to expect the miraculous. Bill Hybels said, God has power and He's willing to share it if we step out in faith and believe that He will. Again, the scripture for today's daily walk through the Bible says, is anything too hard for the Lord? Genesis 18:14.

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0: And welcome aboard Project Seer, special edition End Time Revelation. I'm Pastor Steve Hall, host for the show. Also in the studio, I have with me Pastor Henry Schaefer, the other host for the show.
1: Hello, everybody.
0: Driving the ship today. Good to see you,
1: sitting
0: brother.
1: In the middle of the ship here, driving. Got all these lights going on. Got all these people around us. We got Bill Turner in the studio. Bill,
2: hey,
1: good to have you.
2: Hey, man. Glad to be here.
1: Shotgun Steve.
3: It's good to be here.
1: And we have a very special guest here today. Steve, I'm going to introduce
0: pool,
1: him to
0: our
1: us.
0: Our pool expert. Brother Moore, Lee Moore, from Orangeburg area, and we want you to use him because it's pool season to be in before you know it.
1: Lee Moore Pool Service, out of Orangeburg, South Carolina, 803-707-2258. My friend, it's good to have you on the studio with us today.
4: And top of the day to you, and thank you for inviting me.
1: All right, it's great. But listen here. There we go. The bells are ringing. Y'all hear them bells ringing over there? Well, anyway, you start supporting the program, we'll put you right on the radio with
3: That's
1: us here.
3: Right.
1: But it is so good to have you in the studio with us today. It is February the 2nd, Thursday, February the 2nd. It's 2:01 in the afternoon in the PM. If you're listening at any other time other than that, it's Shotgun, what are they doing?
3: It's a repeat.
1: It's a rebroadcast, isn't it?
2: I have to say, I like that Shotgun.
1: Shotgun Steve Watson.
3: I don't know how I inherited that, but that's what they gave me.
2: It fits.
3: Yeah, I came in here one day and everybody had a hat on but me. That scared me.
1: Yeah. Well, I think what the shotgun thing was, we were talking about some weapons and all.
2: Oh, okay.
1: And he, well, I got a shotgun.
3: Oh, that's right.
1: Well, I got a shotgun. I said, oh, yeah, we know what we're going to do with that. Shotgun D.
3: Yeah, I learned a long time ago. You rack a shotgun, you get everybody's attention.
1: Exactly. Oh, yeah. The man with the shotgun's got everybody's attention. All right. Well, so listen here. There's been a lot of changes going on in the world.
3: Yes.
1: And when we look at this from a Project Seer vantage, we look at it and we say things like this here. Special edition, end time revelation is what we talk about.
3: Yes.
1: And we say, what is God showing the world? What is God doing to the church, and what is he doing to the Christian community?
3: Yes.
1: So God's showing a lot of different things, and we wanted to get Lee Moore here with us and kind of like pick his brain and just kind of like just take it from that point.
2: That's right.
1: I mean he as we were just sitting right here just talking, he was saying that with this election of Donald Trump, you know, just coming about, and I mean, how many days we're into this thing here? Less than 2 weeks.
3: Yeah.
1: Into this thing here, and it's like nobody gets to sleep up there on Capitol Hill. And you can't find half the Democrats.
0: Especially
1: the
0: liberals, they're not sleeping
1: at all.
0: You can't
1: find them nowhere. Yeah. But you were just telling us that Trump campaign, I mean, the Trump presidency has changed a lot of things. I mean, he's shaking things up. So tell us how was that?
0: Quick shout out to Daryl. He just stopped by, called him at the front door. He wanted to bring us a donation. He came in the other week when we had our raise-a-thon, fundraiser.
3: Oh,
0: so
3: yeah.
0: We appreciate Daryl. He didn't give me permission to use his whole name. I didn't really ask, but I ain't call his whole name. But
2: right.
0: Shout out to Brother
1: Daryl.
0: You know who you are. Thank you so much.
1: Thank you
2: appreciate
1: so much.
2: That.
0: Go ahead, Brother Lee. Start us out.
1: Tell us what's happening. What's Trump doing?
2: Yeah.
1: And how does he play in the last times, last days? Tell us about that.
4: Well, how does he play it? I don't know exactly how he plays in the last days, but he's just turned the world upside down. He's not only doing it here in the United States, but he's doing it all across the world. All the countries are looking at him like, you know, we are, and he is, president of the United States and one of the biggest leaders or the biggest leader in the world.
2: And people are finally recognizing that we're strong again and we're coming back from the depths that the last administration put us in.
4: Oh, well, that's right. Evil has had its turn. And
2: amen.
1: So listen, let's identify good and evil when we look at these type things. You know, because there's a lot of people who look at the administration, current administration, and say it's an evil administration. And then I'm talking about in church. And then there are those who will look at this and they will say, no, this is a positive thing for, you know, for the church, for the situation, you know, for the world. Tell us how do we weigh that out? How do we do that? I mean, how do you gauge something like this?
4: Well, just look at the platform they ran on.
1: That's, go ahead and tell us.
4: That's a real clear indication of what Trump was standing up for and what Hillary was standing up for.
1: Mm-hmm.
4: Hillary was standing up for everything that was actually against this nation and actually working for it because she was wanting to pay the play game.
1: Mm-hmm. Mm-hmm.
4: And,
1: I remember that now. Pay to play.
2: That's right.
1: Pay to play.
4: And they've been doing that a real long time here in this country. Mm-hmm. A lot of the politicians, you know, weren't really interested in the people. They were interested in the money.
3: I think, too, there's a skepticism in the country. And people like Johnny Depp, actors from Hollywood, have gotten involved in such a way. It's quite unusual. But Johnny Depp said recently, if Donald Trump is elected president of the United States of America in a kind of historical way, he said it's exciting. But if it happens, he said, it will be the last president of the United States. It just won't work after that. He said if President Trump was elected, that he would change the entire format of what the presidency looks like or has looked like through the past. That from the future on,
2: thank you, Jesus,
3: it won't be the same.
0: I agree. We need a change. We need that drastic change.
2: Don't need to be the same, for sure. It needs to go back the way George Washington and our founding fathers saw it.
0: Amen to that.
2: You know? I mean, it's not a politician shouldn't be a career. Shouldn't you go serve your country just like in the military, and then you back out of it and give someone else a chance?
1: That's like pastoring it.
0: I don't know about that.
2: click on that cricket thing.
1: Yeah, it was pretty quiet here, wasn't it?
0: Yeah, we didn't know what to think of that one.
3: That's interesting, though, because there's the thing that scares me, and I told Elaine the other day, we were talking about how there's so much obstacles being thrown up. And, you know, he doesn't have all his cabinet yet. This is the longest that I can remember in history where a cabinet took this long to be voted on. And then, but he's not letting that deter him. He's actually doing what a president does, takes charge. And I love what he did yesterday with Iran. He put Iran on notice. And he said, we ain't beating around the bush.
2: That's right.
3: He said, you're violating the treaty. You was given the best deal, which you shouldn't have even been given. But he said, you ain't grateful. And he said, you go off and shoot off a ballistic missile test. He said, we're putting you on notice right now. We ain't playing that game. I'll be honest with you. I believe him or the Israelites will probably take out a launching pad eventually. But and I don't know that for a fact. I'm just saying that I believe that he won't tolerate no monkey business in Iran. He don't care what their philosophy is. I just don't believe he'll put up with it.
1: So we've got, sitting here, we got four people here, not including myself. Biggest change, start on my left. Bill Turner, biggest change that in your mind, focus on what has happened during the Trump presidency. What's the biggest thing that sticks out in your mind? That question to everybody.
2: Patriotism.
1: And tell us how.
2: I for one, am proud to be American again because we finally got a president in there that's not a politician. He's a businessman, and he's looking at it from a business standpoint. I've asked you to do certain things to allow you to come over here and us buy your goods, and you're gonna do those things, or you're not gonna come over here and sell nothing or be a part of this or anything else. I love the fact that he loves the U.S. And when was that when he met the dead seal's body at the
3: airport? That was yesterday, I believe.
2: I mean, he didn't announce it. I'm going to, you know, to the airport now to welcome the body of a seal that had been killed. Him and his wife just went.
1: Yeah.
2: No fanfare, no nothing. They got on a helicopter, flew out there, met the body. That says a lot. Regardless what you think about him, that right there says a lot because he did that.
3: I think it was his daughter, though, that went with him, wasn't it?
2: I thought, yeah.
3: Bianca went with him.
2: They have different.
3: There's just a situation right there, and I think, and I understand why they're doing it with his youngest son. In school in New York, so there's going to be some times I think Ivanka will be with her father, but
2: right.
3: I believe that this first lady is going to be different than some of the nonsense we've had in the past. That's just my opinion.
1: Lee, tell me.
4: I think what he's doing is upsetting the apple cart.
1: Yeah, that's what I wanted. You were telling me about that.
4: Past administrations that have really put the people on the back burner and mm-hmm. looked after their own interests as far as money and things that they could acquire in this life.
2: And that's not just Obama administration. That's
4: all
2: the Bush's,
4: of them.
2: Clintons. I mean, just keep on counting back.
1: The biggest upset you think you've seen him do that you're aware of?
4: I'm in favor of everything that he does to me. I don't know if it's an upset to me personally, but to the other people.
1: Well, I'm talking about for those who are looking at that, who would not be in a positive light, what would you think those things would be?
4: Giving our country back to us.
1: And how's that?
4: Well, I was listening to a story that Reverend Bev Sutherland was giving about Pennsylvania and The Hague and how Pennsylvania got reestablished as a republic. And when the military went, our CIA.
1: Now, this is just recent.
4: This is just recent.
1: Yeah, okay.
4: They went to PA, Pennsylvania, and asked them if they did that. And they said yes. They thought they were in trouble, as Reverend Buzz was saying.
1: Mm-hmm.
4: And then they stopped and looked at him and asked, do you do 49 more? So now we're actually a republic. We have regained that. And we're not a corporation anymore, United States of America Corporation. So now we've gained our independence back again.
1: Yeah.
4: But this is all done through a family line of people who are trying to control and manipulate the money, the big money, which is actually between the Vatican and England. Mm-hmm. You know, it's a big mess, but he's going to slowly unravel all of that.
1: You know, have you heard of Reb Sutherland?
0: Yes. That's what he's talking about.
1: Yes. Yeah. Mm-hmm. And, but, you know, she was telling us about how that Pennsylvania has become a republic now. And I'm going from the ignorant side of it, I'm going, what are you talking about? So can you enlighten us on some of that as far as understanding? That was a government corporation made of all of our states.
4: Right.
1: That so had been taken away from us.
4: Well, they were.
1: Well, did let me ask you this here. Did we actually, you know, like the church. Let me just tell you about our church. University Parkway is we were an entity underneath the Church of God. And then several years ago, and I think yours had to do it as well, Steve, is that what we had to do was they recommended all the churches, or it was a push that all the churches incorporate. And that so we all have an incorporation now underneath that. And the purpose of that was so that in the event that something happens, if something happened and they wanted to sue somebody there at the church, that they would be suing a corporation, they would be suing an individual. And that would be the law in, that made that stand. That makes sense?
4: Yeah.
1: So we roll up under a corporation. So we do lose certain things.
4: That's right.
1: We lose certain things when we...
4: You lose your individuality.
1: Exactly. That's what we did.
4: Because you become...
1: So that's what you're talking about.
4: State property.
1: Oh, I see. So that's exactly what happened with our states.
4: Well, like the 501C has y'all under state capture.
1: Mm-hmm.
4: Same thing. That's what it's all about, is to prohibit you from your liberties and freedoms to do what you feel like is right or needs to be done. Well, they don't want you to do that. They're controlling you that way. And the only thing I can say there, I'll put it this way. Every man has a word, but Satan always wants a contract.
1: Mm-hmm.
4: He always wants a contract. That way he can bind you to it.
1: Yeah.
4: You see what mm-hmm. I'm saying?
1: Right.
4: I'll give you anything that you want. I just want your soul.
1: Yeah.
4: How bad do you want?
1: Sign that contract.
4: Sign that contract.
1: You know, I was listening to, we'll stay with this here for a moment. I was listening to Jim Baker's show, I think it was yesterday, it might have been today. I think it was yesterday. But he said on there, he had a guest on there, an elderly woman, I just don't remember her name. But she said that she was there with Donald Trump and was invited into one of the meetings that he had there. And he wanted to know why the pastors were quiet about telling the churches who to vote for. Why were all the churches across America afraid to say anything? And they were told them that they were afraid of losing their 501c3 status. And Trump says, what is a 501c3 status? He says, that is where, you know, Johnson Amendment back in the 50s or 60s, I think it was, that you were able to get tax status, a certain tax status, as long as you signed up, you was a 501c3, but there were certain things that you could limit that you could say towards the government. He says, well, you know, you lost your voice as a church, you lost your voice when you did that. And he said, now she's saying what he said, is that when I become president, he says, I will fix that. so that your status will change and that you'll be able to again to minister and preach from the pulpit or teach from the pulpit what needs to be said about the government and about the direction of the country in which way it needs to go. I mean, he just said that. So, I mean, that's exactly what you're saying. He is turning
4: our country back.
1: He's giving it back.
0: I want to piggyback off of that because I was going to answer the question that you were asking, what big change have you seen since Trump come in?
1: Yeah.
0: When we were in here raising our funds, that's during the inauguration on that Friday, and we seen the difference in the income of money. Immediately, people were calling in, and in just that last several hours after the inauguration, we almost raised as much as we did the whole week. But let me just draw a parallel for you. When Cyrus, king of Persia, overcame the Babylonian kingdom, and Babylon had carried for 70 years the children of Israel into captivity and made them slaves. And from those, you get Daniel, you get Shadrach, Meshach, Abednego, and all the Jews that were hauled off there, the best, the brightest, the most crafted people. They were the slaves. They became the servants to the Babylonians, and they were God's people serving a foreign power. But when Cyrus came in and defeated the Babylonian kingdom by taking it without firing a shot, so to speak, and that was prophesied by Daniel the night that it happened, right?
1: Right.
0: We all know the story. Belshazzar has the handwriting on the wall. All that was prophesied. Well, already Daniel knew the time was up. He knew the 70 years had come to an end. They all knew that the Persian army was outside the walls. And when that thing happened, you can see Daniel coming up the King Cyrus and saying it was prophesied by Isaiah 150 years ago that your name would be Cyrus and you would come and deliver God's people from bondage.
1: Mm-hmm.
0: All right. And they felt the liberty. They were free to go back to Jerusalem. They were even going to rebuild the walls. They were going to rebuild the temple using the funds from the neighboring place. So my point is this. There was a spiritual dynamic change when Cyrus marched in with his army and defeated the Babylonians. I felt that same change this inauguration. I felt that the chains had fallen off of God's people.
1: Yeah. Yeah, so let me just let me tag along with that a moment. So that when I do teaching on the history of Babylon and King Cyrus, the difference in the two kings, here's the difference. So let's look at the difference between the two administrations, the one that we had prior to this one and the one that we have now, okay?
0: Okay.
1: Because they are symbolized with those two kings. King Nebuchadnezzar, even though he declared God, his philosophy and administration was this here. They would go into the land and they would take the best and the brightest and they would bring them to Babylon and keep them in captivity. So that's how they did that. King Cyrus was totally opposite. And this is how he won the hearts and the minds of the people that were over him. It's like Nehemiah. Nehemiah, what's wrong with you? He says, my homeland is in ruins.
0: That's right.
1: And he says, well, what do you need? He says, well, I need money. I need this here. And he says, and I need to leave to go. And he says, go.
0: Go.
1: So what he did, his administration was this here, was taking what all the other one had done prior to that and grab up like that. He released the kingdom and the people back to their land and gave them what they needed so that they could prosper and be part of their own homeland and be part of. That's the difference between the Obama administration with the Babylonian kingdom and with King Cyrus. So it's more than just King Cyrus being prophesied. It's the administration and how he allowed people to be able to go back home and be able to do the things that they needed. Isn't that amazing?
4: It's very generous.
1: And that's how they were able to do it. And that's what I think Trump has done with us as well.
4: That's right.
1: To give the, like Lee, what you're saying, give it back to us.
4: Yeah. He's got too much invested all over the world and here in the United States. I don't think he wants to throw that away or have somebody come take it from him.
2: Right. Absolutely.
4: I know I don't want him to come take it from me.
2: Yeah.
3: One of the problems that I'm seeing is the ignorance, the blatant ignorance of the left to try to, pin a label on the president as though he don't know what he's doing. When you have states like California, like talking about they're going to be a sanctuary state and they're going to and they're going to vote to secede from the rest of the country and be their own country and all these things. The stupidity behind that is so great, because if you really picture California as its own country and they were to pull away from this United States, The stupidity about it is that first they would lose every bit of their federal funding. Two, they would come out of the National Crime Information Center. In other words, they would not have access to the criminal national registry that they have now with the federal government. And that would make California a safe haven for terrorists then. And then there's also the fact that all that money that goes to places like Los Angeles and San Francisco, San Bernardino, all those major cities would lose funding that their police departments, fire departments, all their social services gets on a regular basis, their school systems. California would become literally nothing but a wasteland of people with poor services, poor protection, poor everything. I mean, who would protect them? Most countries have some type of military force. They would have to enforce their border. I mean, there would be so much that they would lose that I don't believe even the actors in Hollywood could actually pick up the loss or the debt that they would incur. So when they threaten the country with that, it's ludicrous conversation. It just don't make no sense.
2: I don't know of anyone that would complain if they did do it, though.
3: Yeah.
1: So what's the biggest thing you've seen?
3: The biggest thing I've seen is the anarchy. That's the part that bothers me, is because if there doesn't ever come a point where the left and everybody calms down and the Democrats stop this silliness by refusing to go and vote or refusing to, you know, like when the new Supreme Court nominee was made, they said, we don't care who it is, man, woman, whatever. We don't care. We're not gonna do anything to help you get this person approved. I mean, when you have, that's anarchy. That is pure anarchy. And they receive a paycheck to be in those halls of Congress and the Senate to establish not just their position on particular things, but they have an obligation to the people that voted for them to be in those places and to do their job. And when they don't show up on the job, they need to be fired. I just flat out say fired. And I think there ought to be legislative law. I believe somebody ought to just pass a bill that says that if a congressman or a senator deliberately fails to respond to the call of the nation to do his or her duty, and it is blatantly found out that they're doing it to do nothing but to create anarchy, that the president has a right to remove them from Congress or Senate. I believe that, and I'll be honest with you. I believe there, somebody's got to have the ability to stop the nonsense.
2: Amen.
3: And if the nonsense doesn't stop, then you're going to have people breaking the law. When they rioted at Berkeley yesterday, they were burning, smashing windows, burning parts of private property, smashing up ATM machines, which I couldn't understand that, and all this chaos, and these are supposed to be your future leaders down the road, and they're doing all this stuff, and I'm gonna be honest with you. If they can take that videotape and they play it back and stop it and figure out who's who, they need to go make some arrests.
2: You'll probably find out that it wasn't college students. Yes. They were probably paid to go in there and do it.
3: I wish they'd go get Madonna. I'll be honest with you. What people like Madonna need to have, and I'll be honest with you, she needs to hear the doorbell and open the door at her house, and they say, FBI, we need to talk to you. And she needs to go downtown and explain how her comments that she would like to blow up the White House, how if I said that, they come knock on my door and they say, we need to talk to you.
1: Who's doing the Super Bowl this year?
3: The Patriots and the Falcons.
2: Oh, you're talking about singer? Oh, Lady Gaga.
1: Oh, yeah. Okay. Yeah. I couldn't remember which one it was. Yeah. I was going to say, they're not going to mess with Madonna until they get it.
2: It's going to be political for sure.
3: Yeah, and I'll just be honest with you. After they've done all these awards on TV and every one of them got up and said, you know, what irritates me is most of them never been in the military.
2: Never had a job.
3: Never had a real job that They laid their life on the line. We have
1: sounds like pastors.
3: Yeah, we got. That's a good example.
1: Yeah, that's what I'm thinking about. Don't have a real job.
3: But they get up there and they talk about freedom and liberty. This is my country and all this. You haven't ever done anything but act. And because you made a movie that maybe got an Oscar, that gave you carte blanche, whatever the word as to being so intellectual that you can give advice to the country. I mean, that's what bothers me. You get someone like Oprah Winfrey. Now, she's done success in her work. Yes, she's celebrated as a talk show host and all this. But she don't have a degree in doctoral sciences or political sciences. Her advice is opinions of her own being.
0: All right, and with that, we want to throw in, we got Lee Moore with us for the pool service. Lee Moore Pool Service there in the Orangeburg area, and he stretches out from there, covers a good bit of territory, and that number to call him is 803-707-2258. Again, that is Lee Moore Pool Service.
1: Thank you.
0: Around
1: Thank
0: the Orangeburg
1: you.
0: Area. And his number is 803-707-2258. Go ahead and get him a call in and get that green algae out of your pool for a spring break.
1: He is the supporter.
0: And he supports us here and supports this program.
1: He's the supporter of Project Sear.
0: And we haven't had him here in the studio.
1: And he's in the studio. Let's take a change here. We're at the bottom of the hour. It's 26 after 2 o'clock in the afternoon. It's February the 2nd. If you listen any other time, it is a rebroadcast. Here's what I want to take the turn here and just take this for a moment. Is we see a lot of things that has happened, like Lee, you brought up a big giving the country back, and you know, just let me just throw these ideas out. But I want to hit it on a spiritual aspect of this here. We talk about a Muslim ban, and I got the question mark. I'm not going to call it that, but that's what many are saying. A Muslim ban into our country from seven other countries that have been listed. A military buildup from a small military, new stuff, larger, and even put a freeze on federal employees. He's done that. Things as well as standing with Israel. And I think he's really working out some things on the State Department and everything to really be able to, before he really says a whole lot. But I do know there's things about moving the capital, the embassy, to Jerusalem. You know, so there's works in that as well. So let me list these here, then I'm gonna make the point here. And then when we talk about trade deals with Britain, the Brexit, getting those things done. He's even talked to Australia and even Mexico, which don't want to talk to us, but other things as well as he's already talked about. And one of the big things that I saw was the pharmacy. Pharmaceuticals and meeting right there in the White House with him, so that bringing these groups together to really sit at the table and talk about that. Cars and automobile makers all over America, right there in the place. Not only that, but pastors for prayer breakfast and several days of this has this been going on. And like you said, Lee, he's upset the apple cart. And when you look at all of these things here, I want to talk about the spiritual aspect of every one of these, not of each one of these, but what I see in America. There's a spiritual side of things that's happening. And when let's talk about the spiritual aspect of when you talk about the Muslims now being throttled, I didn't say banned, but being throttled coming into our country. Boy, you've seen these people's, the devil's head really rise up and get upset about this.
0: Right.
1: So there's an underlying mission that the enemy has, and it's being chopped off or being throttled. Mm-hmm. You see this here with the homosexual movement. Mm-hmm. I mean, immediately right after the women's thing, right after he went in, we saw the marches all over Washington, D.C. We saw Hollywood. I mean, all the Hollywood, many of them speaking out against his administration, and now not in the liberal colleges all over the place. So there's a spiritual aspect of something happening here. So I think for people who are listening audience, they have to understand, or I think what we have to share with him, that there was a mission by the enemy to do certain things. And not only is he giving our country back, but he is stopping the spiritual mission that the devil had. Mm. And people need to see that mission is being hindered now. where it was not hindered before. It was just slow motion, like a slow growing cancer. And it was just coming over America, but something has happened now. But just because this thing has been seen now does not mean that the cancer has went away. Does that make sense what we're saying?
3: Yeah.
1: I like it. The, you know, you say, this cancer is this big and it's not going, but there it is. And until we start to disinfect or remove that cancer, that's when you're going to really start seeing some really growing pains that's going to really hurt in this here. So that's the kind of things we talk about, how we've seen this here. But I mean, I talk about the Muslims, and I'll pick that right off the bat. Is that because I believe that that is a part of the end time Antichrist spirit that is moving from the East into America to overtake America and to put Christians under submission, all other faiths under submission, and it's slowly moving in. And the thing is, just because we throttle them coming into our country does not mean that their overtaking this country has stopped. Mm-hmm. But it has just been brought to light, and they go, oh, now look here, we can't get no more in. And, you know, so I see that as a big thing that Christians need to be aware of, that, yeah, understand why is he doing a ban against Muslims? Because somewhere along the line, he is recognizing what we're seeing.
3: Yeah.
1: He's seeing what we're seeing and saying that, and he may not know of an Antichrist move, but he just knows that our country's being taken over by foreigners,
3: yeah,
1: or people that have intent to harm us, not only just harm us and blow us up, but to come in and one day fly the Muslim flag over the White House.
3: And there's a complacency. See, in Europe, if you look at the how many Muslim countries you have, and then look at the European countries that have been overtaken by the Muslim refugee thing, the Christian populace has really declined and is minute now compared to how widespread. They say France now is maybe 10-12% French. It's now Muslim. And when we say Muslim, we're talking about people from countries of Muslim descent who speak in Arabic languages and have philosophies and theologies of the Muslim countries themselves. Mm-hmm. So you don't have a true France anymore.
0: Well, it's all about demographics, because I read something 10 years ago that showed the demographics and the strategy of Islam was not, if they cannot take you over forcefully, then they're going to take you over demographically. Yes. And it works in any place that the public elects their officials. If they get enough votes, and they will all vote the same way, by the way, and if they multiply enough, and they have 7 to 8 children per family, where we in America, this was 10-year-old status, y'all, here in America, only 1.5 right. per family. So when you begin to multiply that in 20, 30 years, you just got a demographic change that is enough. If they pull together, they can swing the vote, and they will have a Muslim in the White House. It's all about the change in demographics, and then they change the nation. It's already happening in France.
3: Yes.
0: They warned 10 years ago. I seen it 10 years ago. They were warned in France. This is happening, and you don't even see it.
1: Right.
0: And the demographic changeover.
1: Well, you know, I've just done some things, some studies in this as well, and they put together a 100-year plan. They said, where do we want to be at in 100 years? And they've developed all these entities across America. And their plans are to have so many Muslims in America and in strategic places within 100 years to do what they wanted. That they're planning that far out because it's coming in to take over America. So here's the thing. What I'm trying to say is that him putting a ban on Muslims, he's recognized. Me recognizes this. We vote this man in because he says he's going to stop it.
0: Right.
1: So we put him in the White House. Now he stops it, or he's throttling it back. But at the same time, I realize until you deal with the cancer, right, it's still growing.
3: That's it.
1: It's still growing in a country here. Well, Lee, what's your thoughts on this?
4: Well, we've been given a reprieve, and it's as far as the Christians in America, they don't need to get lax right now, but actually they need to be a little more emboldened and pray harder and stay on top of this.
1: Right.
4: Eventually, it'll go away, but the moment Satan, Lucifer, is given an opportunity, he never gives up on trying to attack, well, the populations. That's why we have the Democratic Party right now have been fed by the government. that people really don't want to work, and that's why they want to continue to push the satanic agenda as far as I see it, you know. And we need to keep praying and stay with this and pray for the president. This is an agenda that's been going on for hundreds of years, and it slowly almost came to a head. If Hillary would have gotten elected, if she had been elected, we would have we'd be standing in front of a wall right now, not being able to say what we have to. We would be a socialist nation soon, and I don't think we really want that as a people, because there's some of us out here that love our liberties and our freedoms and being able to make our own decisions and our own minds up and not have the government to tell us what we need as far as how to live and the type of health care and the type of education. Because it's, they leave more out than they leave in, because they don't want you educated and having any knowledge or information about anything in reality. So when you get stressed out, don't know what to do, that's where they want you. Then they're going to come in and fix it. And you're going to sell your soul to take it, because you don't know how to think and apply the things you need to know in order to survive. And just remember, Jesus is out there. He loves you. He loves everybody out here. And he's done so much freely and willingly. He came here. He wasn't forced to do that, but he did that because he wanted to, because he loved you. And everybody needs to face some reality here. It's a spiritual world we live in. It's not controlled by anything but God, or whoever you decide to control your world. But yeah, just trust in Jesus.
1: Yeah. Well, you know, one of the things I think I hear from Muslims is more than this. Main thing that I hear is that there's no law above Sharia law.
3: Mm-hmm.
1: And I said this last night, listening to this here, is that, and they're saying it's because their God. Their God has told them what to do. And when you look at it from the religious aspect of that, that's the same thing we believe.
3: Yes.
1: That there is no law above what Jesus, our mm-hmm. Father, has told us to do. When it goes against what the Bible says, then we have to refuse what the government tells us to do, and there's no law. You know, there's no law higher than mm-hmm. what God, the spiritual laws that God has told us to follow. Well, the Muslims feel the same way. So when you say, well, why don't they come in and follow the laws? It's because their laws say there's no law above Sharia law.
3: Mm-hmm.
1: And their laws say that you're to put to death the Christians, the infidels, and those who don't believe, and you're to go in and overtake the land mm-hmm. for Allah. So that is their religious, political mindset. There's no law above that. And the thing is that they have declared war on America. They have done that, and they said, this is what we're going to do. And so it's not only are we fighting a political battle, but it is a religious battle as well that is hostile towards your lifestyle and my lifestyle.
3: Well, you know, you remember that book we was talking about, where it compared us to Germany prior to World War II. You go back and look at history. The French, the British, all those countries saw what was happening in Germany with Adolf Hitler when World War II was about to begin, and they were either biting their nails and being complacent, like saying, "Well, it's not going to get to here," but it finally did.
1: Finally got there,
3: and so we're seeing the same thing now, because countries like France and England, they're all being overrun by Muslim refugees that they don't really know how to contain them. They don't know how to, they can't even vet them. They don't know who they got in the country.
1: Well, there's rape and pillage.
3: All kinds of stuff.
1: All the stuff happens. So that's the Muslims.
2: And that's one thing that the fake news is all about. They keep on saying it's women and children, and it's not. It's primarily under 30-year-old males that are running from their country. Why aren't you fighting for your country? Their mindset is totally different than like an American mindset.
1: So let's do this. Let's move on down the list. So I see Muslims now in airports, and they were, you know, protesting. But not only that, but they had lawyers that were from the previous administration that worked under under Obama. When those people were in the airports and they would not let them in, that all those people that worked under Obama, they all rushed to the airports to get the names of the people so that they could be their lawyers to be able to tell that this was against the law for them, what they were doing. I mean, that was the kind. But you see the uprising. I'm trying to say, I'm saying this here, y'all. This is a spiritual thing, and demons are fighting.
0: Yeah.
1: Demons are manifesting in these events. Move to the next event. Mm-hmm. What about the homosexual movement?
3: Yeah.
1: In the LGBTQ community, whatever you want to call them, that you see this happening as well in the women's movement all around, that you see they are afraid, and Steve, you'll like this one, they are afraid of what's going to happen with this new judge going in.
3: Yes.
1: What are they afraid of? What's the number one thing they're afraid of?
0: Of the appointment of, what's his name? Yeah, the very conservative judge going in. What's their concern? Is that it's probably the abortion
1: issue. It's going to be overruled.
0: And it may be overruled. It might take one more replacement on the Supreme Court level to get it overturned. But I believe that's coming because we're praying against it.
3: Roe
0: versus Wade to get that overturned, yes. So that is the women's agenda is, of course, to keep their right to murder. And I'll just call it what it is, their right to murder given to them by the Roe versus Wade, which if it's true what we're talking about, Brother Lee, about the Hogue, did I say that right? The Hague Project, that's going to give states rights, ability to pass state by state whether they want abortion in their state or not, and they can tell the federal government, you keep yours if you want to. We're getting it out of our state because it supersedes the government. By the state government.
2: Right. That's the way it should be, anyway.
0: That's the way it's supposed to be.
1: Yeah, Neil Gorsuch.
0: That's the nominee.
1: Yeah.
0: The liberals, the Democrats had, you know, they said, we're going to filibuster this thing. And the president said, you go ahead and I'll make your life miserable for a long time.
1: Yeah. Well, he told them to go ahead and drop the nuclear bomb on them, too.
2: Yeah. Nuclear option.
1: Yeah, so here's the thing, though. I don't want people to forget the fact that when you see all those women out there, and no right to life women were able to be in that march, none mm-hmm. of the marches.
0: That's right.
1: But they were all those who were supporting this, you know, to Trump, against Trump. Please understand this. Why are you seeing this like you've never seen it before? We've never seen this before, ever. It's because there are demons that are manifesting through these people, and the demon's agenda has been throttled. And his agenda is, look at this here, where I had free reign to kill and take blood of innocent lives, that there is a possibility of me now demonically losing that. And now you're seeing manifestations of demons in these people that are driving this. You see it. You can see how that they were on the same page when you see all the left, those who were the Democrats, run to them. They were in bed with each other.
0: Mm-hmm. Exactly.
1: Because they are out there with them in that manifesting with them.
3: Yes.
1: Always remember what we're talking about. When we're talking about this project here, special edition, end time revelation, why are we seeing this here? And if you ever get past the point to understanding that demons are in control or trying to control the situation, and that's why you see this great manifestation.
0: Well, I've got to say, anytime you push against the darkness, the darkness is going to push back.
1: And that's what we're seeing.
0: And so we're seeing people's prayers for many, many years now against Roe versus Wade, against the homosexual agenda, being answered. And when you see God answering prayer, you can believe on the other side of that, there is a demonic horde that is waiting to try to destroy the movement that God has started.
1: I think it had to take this agenda of President Obama about gender neutral or gender identification in bathrooms. I think that right there was just enough that people had to swallow that in churches and where they work and schools and everything, and say, this is just about as far as I think that this is going to. And I think what happened is people pushed back.
0: That's right.
1: And that was the darkness pushed and the Christian community pushed back. And now we see that momentum happening in that way. But you see the manifestation of the demons is what I'm getting at.
0: You know what? Most people don't respond until they're fed up. But here's the problem with waiting till you get fed up. Sometimes when you begin to retaliate, it gets out of hand.
1: Yeah.
0: And we talked about the elites earlier.
2: Right.
0: There's the super, the Rothschilds and those, the others, Rockefellers. Yeah, these that make the conglomeration of the upper echelon of people, and they make really world-changing decisions. Well, they're losing control, and they're freaking out. And they are afraid that this momentum that we're talking about, going back to the people, the power is in the people, really. Like, really, in their numbers, there's power. And they are afraid for their lives. If you go back and you see the end of the American Revolution, it spewed back over into France, and they took some of them out and killed them.
3: Yeah.
0: Those that had oppressed them for so many years. So all I'm saying is, as we see this going forward, the devil's trying to throttle it down and keep his people in check so that he don't lose more ground.
1: Well, see, what happens, the manifestations are there for a purpose.
0: Yeah.
1: The manifestations of all these different parties, like the Muslims, what you're seeing at the airports, and you're seeing all the marches around, and these aren't just demonstrations. This is actually, these are mobs that are just destroying, because now we move to the next one, to where liberal colleges, to where in liberal colleges now, just because they brought in a conservative speaker, that they absolutely have tore a college slap apart. And you see the manifestation of those liberal demons and those liberal ideas saying, no, you're not going to put that here. We want this here. But the manifestation is to frighten people.
0: Mm-hmm. Right.
1: See, the demonic See, when you see, if you're sitting there helping to set somebody free, the manifestations are coming, so you see them, or they're saying things that would try to frighten you to make you stop.
3: Yes.
1: You know, stop trying to set me free, set this person free. And the manifest, and that's what we're seeing, is great demonic manifestations.
0: The good part about that is we get to see whose side you're on. You look at the people that are demonstrating, and then you, as a Christian group of thinkers, like we're sitting here at this panel today, we're seeing, all right, we got liberal college. Look at what their response is to what is right and what is righteous in the land. So we can mark them. You can mark, say, we know whose side they're on now. We know whose side the liberal agenda for the women is. We know whose side Hollywood is on.
1: Yeah.
0: You can mark all of them, and then you know how to pray.
1: Right.
0: And then you know who the enemy is.
1: Well, see, that's what, Lee, that's what you were saying, is that you see how he has made changes.
5: That's right.
1: And how it has affected America and things like that. But here's one thing. I'm going to make one statement here, and then I'm going to let Lee here turn it loose here. Is, watch this here, is churches. Churches are just as split over Hillary Clinton, over Obama, as they are with the Republican Party and with Donald Trump. And that's what I asked you at the beginning. How do you determine the administration, one being evil and one being good? And saying, because some will say what they're saying in churches, and pastors are saying that Donald Trump is evil and his administration is evil. And then you have others who we are saying that others are saying it is a positive thing.
3: It's and here, a paradox.
1: And here, so here's the thing. And you said it, Steve, was that, well, let's look and see who is manifesting, who's raising this ruckus. And then you will know what side they're on.
0: That's right.
1: So here's the thing. When I see the White House and the administration who prayed in Jesus' name, who had black pastors around them and white pastors around them, who has never been like, so let me talk to the, I'm not talking to the pastor. I'm talking to the person who's going to hear this, who's sitting in a church, who's hearing their pastor say this, so that we see from a point to where you have a man that has surrounded himself with Christian leaders around America, and that they are there and they're speaking over him and praying over him like they have never had before. Mm-hmm. And your pastor is telling you that this is an evil administration. Here's what I am going to tell you as being part of Project Seer. You are listening to the wrong voice. It's the voice of the devil feeding you. And he's feeding you negative and wrong information. Is that that I'm not saying everything about this man is perfect, but I am going to agree with what Lee said. He's given the country back. He's given the Christians a voice back to where we never had before in that. And your pastor, I'm sorry, does not fully understand the world in which we live in, when he does not even recognize that the Muslims are going to be the religion that the Antichrist will use in the last days. You ready for this here?
3: Yeah.
1: To chop your head off.
3: You know, that goes all the way back to the book of Daniel, when the Medes and Persians had taken over Babylon. And the king was advised by his council and those around him to kill Daniel. And when he realized that he was being led down a road that was nothing but greed and they were envious of Daniel, and they were wanting him out of the circle. But when the king found out, they were the ones that went to the lion's den with all their families. And so we have a scenario here that I believe, and we talked about this in the prophecies, I believe there is a conspiracy by a lot of people in the elite, and they're using other folks, but I believe they're going to be found out. Some of their nonsense is so ludicrous that I believe that some of them are going to get caught, and they're going to end up having to pay the price for trying to be subversive and against the government and against the President of the United States. Mm-hmm. That's what I believe.
4: Well, I agree 100%. There's been a lot of activities in our government against the people and, of course, against the good people in government. And all I can say is we'll just have to see how it washes out. I think mm-hmm. Trump's going to get to the bottom of everything and deal with it. And I'm just kind of waiting to see what happens. Give him a little bit of space and time. Everybody yes. needs that.
1: Well, you know, he's around enough Pentecostals up there. He might get filled with the Holy Ghost.
4: I hope so. Yeah.
1: And speaking in tongues up there.
3: Well, two of those that prayed were Pentecostal.
1: Yeah,
3: preachers.
1: I know. Yeah.
3: I thought that was powerful.
1: Well, he's got a whole lot better chance. And maybe the Graham, what's his the one?
0: Franklin.
1: He might get it too.
0: That would be great.
1: It'd be different, wouldn't it? Bill, what you got for me?
2: I ain't got nothing.
3: Come on, Bill. You can't be alone.
1: But here's the.
2: I think as Christians, we need to, number one, be bold in our faith. Number two, we've got to stand up to the politicians that are not doing what we voted them in to do. And the media, we need to stand up to the media and say, look, we're not going to watch anything you produce anymore until you change your values. Because you can't cut on a TV unless, like, we have Pure Flix instead of Netflix. We got Pure Flix, and it's all Christian-based movies and all. That's all we watch now, because the rest of the stuff is just junk.
1: So. Yeah. Well, you know, I say that when we look at the spiritual aspect of these things, is that, you know, we can look at the natural, but behind that is a spirit. God's working and the devil's working.
2: Amen.
1: And if you lose sight of what the enemy's trying to do, you know, it's like the best way that you could defeat your enemy is know your enemy.
3: Yes.
1: If you don't know your enemy, you don't know their tactics, and then you can't win the battle. And I believe that by knowing that Muslims, knowing of Sharia law, knowing that of the homosexual agenda, I mean, I just got this shared with me just the other day. A woman was telling me about her daughter that was in a school. And how that they are coming up to them and asking them, the girls, if you were

0: and what they believe to be the truth. And the second thing that I want to say is that the American people have been given back the government, but what we need to remember is there's a lot of racial divide that's gone on in this political walk and the decisions that have been made between the past president and this president and the presidents before Obama. But we need to remember that America is a melting pot of many different kinds of people. And the American people, even these people that claim to try to be coming here as refugees, if they truly have the American mindset, they would understand that the glory and the wonderful thing about our government is that they have in the past always stood up for the people, and that Trump is trying to give that back to the people. And any pastor, leader, or anyone who says anything different than Trump trying to restore, you know, the rights of the American people, the citizens that are here, needs to be immediately aware that there is deceit in that voice.
1: Yeah, so let me just say it again the way I said it before, and hopefully nobody make sure they don't turn their radio off. So please don't turn this off.
0: Sir.
1: Is that if you were sitting in a church and your pastor is telling you that the Donald Trump administration is wicked and evil, though he has surrounded himself with Christian pastors from all denominations, mm-hmm. and have prayed over him in the name of Jesus,
2: yes.
1: and is doing his best in prayer meetings every day and in prayer breakfasts and all this stuff, and doing his best to try to make America safe in the best way he can, and you're saying that it's evil and it's of the devil, then I'm letting you know that that voice telling you that is a deceptive voice. That is not of God.
3: Amen.
1: Does not understand. And you need to grab your Bible, and you need to get up, and you need to run to another church that is spiritually awake of what's going on around them. It's not a black thing. It's not a white thing. But it's God and devil on the move in the last days. And you need to know what's going on in your country around you in that. So what would be said, like Lee said a while ago, if this hadn't changed, we wouldn't even be able to speak this over the airways.
2: Mm-hmm.
1: They would shut Christian radio down, sir, yeah. pastor. They would shut us down to be able to say anything about Jesus. Yet you say that that administration was positive. You're deceived. You just don't realize it. And you know what my problem is? Is I'm here to tell you the truth. Truth will always overcome.
0: Yeah.
2: Amen.
1: You know,
2: Amen.
1: In the last, it will overcome. So the thing is that you need to get up, you need to run. Steve, is that all right? They can run to your church, can't
4: they? Yeah, they can come on.
1: They can come on.
4: I preach it pretty straight.
1: I tell you like it is.
4: You got to buckle up when you come to my church.
1: That's it. It'll
4: be a whole lot different. We go upside down.
1: The sugar is down the street on the right at any church you want to go to.
2: Yeah, you know when you was talking about this.
1: Let me finish up with Rachel here.
2: Go ahead,
1: Rachel. What you got? Anything else?
0: That's it. I agree with what you. I just want to be sure that it's clear, because your point is it's what this is about. This is the last days, and your point needs to be clear, because deception is trying to run rampant, and there's many intercessors praying differently to make sure that deception does not rule here.
1: All right.
0: Us as God's people should stand up.
1: Thank you, Rachel, for your comments.
0: Bye-bye.
4: God bless you. Thanks for calling.
2: Yeah, there's a small town just outside of Minneapolis right now that's predominantly Muslim, and they went into the school system recently. It was on the news the other day, and they teach Sharia law. And so the news reporter asked the lady, she said, do they teach American law? Do they teach American history? And they said, well, no. And that shocked me, that in an American school system with American federal funding, that a Muslim community with a school that's predominantly Muslim only taught Sharia law.
1: Yeah. Steve. Bill, what you got for me?
3: Last thing, the Rothschilds and the Rockefellers, the thing that scares me most about those families is they're not Christian or Muslim. They're, in my opinion. Right, exactly. That's what they...
1: Luciferians.
5: That's right. Exactly what they are.
3: And they're trying to keep everybody separate so you can't overcome them. And eventually it'll come out, but a lot of people don't believe that. But we'll take Hilton. All right, his daughter... just married into the Rothschild, not the one that goes and
2: not Paris.
3: Yeah, Nikki.
2: Yeah.
3: She married a Rothschild grandchild. Grandson. So they've joined forces with them too. So that's it.

0: And we need to be praying for the new administration, for Trump and Pence, that God has great plans for our country. They are at the point of the spear. Keep them in your prayers.
1: Yes. Amen.
2: Brother Steve.
3: Just the same thing. I've enjoyed the program. Serious talk. Be praying for this country.
2: Brother Moore. Lee Moore. Lee Moore of Lee Moore Pool Services.
1: It's been exciting.
2: Thank you for
1: enjoyed coming. I'm looking forward to doing it again.
2: Thank you for being here with us. Well, I've enjoyed. I've been your host, Henry Schaefer. I want to encourage you to keep on serving the Lord. And we will, the Lord willing, we will see you next week. Same station, same time, 2 o'clock. God bless. Thank you for tuning in today. We've been your host, Henry Schaefer and Steve Hall. The end times are here. Anything is possible. Are you ready? Don't miss the next episode of Special Edition, End Time Revelations.

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0: Good morning. It's another great day in the state of South Carolina. I'm here at the station live in New Ellington, South Carolina. This is Bill Robinson with the Daily Stewart Show. I'm here with the great Pastor Bill George.
1: Hello, hello.
0: Yep, say hello. And he's from University Parkway Church of God. 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And any companies or services that we mention are not sponsors of the show or not anything that we necessarily recommend. What is a steward? It's someone appointed to manage something. So we're going to go to the Word of God. We mentioned this verse last week, 1 Timothy chapter 5, verse 8. But if any provide not for his own, and especially for those of his own house, he hath denied the faith and worse than an infidel. Last week we learned about banking and budgets, how banking is foundational to constructing, monitoring, and implementing budgets. Your bank account is a financial footprint of your values and priorities. It either points to a path of wisdom and constraint or a path of excess and stress. Your bank account of the past shows how you spent money. Your bank account of the present should be guided by your budget based on values and goals. And your bank account of the future, well, we don't know what the future will bring, so commit to prayer. God knows your needs. Philippians 4:19 says, "But my God shall supply all your need according to his riches in glory by Christ." We talked about some basic financial goals, too. So when we're doing our budget, we want to eliminate unnecessary expenses. We want to make sure we're not living paycheck to paycheck. We don't want any missed payments or late fees on our bills. We want to look at building our emergency fund. And I said that can be 1 month at a minimum, but a lot of people say 6 months of savings. And we want to start building a savings account over and above that. And then we want to contribute to retirement. Pastor Bill, you pointed out last week how important it is for young people to start their retirement early.
1: Mm-hmm.
0: And that's the principle of compounding that will reward you if you contribute early to retirement. So for today's broadcast, remember we touched on bank accounts, debit cards, and credit cards. We're going to continue to learn about managing money and focus on debt. And we're going to look at God's answer to prayer, commitment, and faithfulness. And we're going to have some real-life accounts of what God did in different people's lives to help get them out of debt. So our first topic is tackling credit card debt head on. And, you know, getting into debt, Pastor Bill, I think most people would say it creates guilt, some shame, depression, and stress. You would Amen. Add anything to that? Or
1: Amen. And it is really hard on marriages.
0: Yes, puts a lot of financial stress on all relationships. So Proverbs 13:18, or verse 18, King James Version states, "Poverty and shame shall be to him that refuseth instruction, but he that regardeth reproof shall be honored. And then Proverbs 22:7, King James Version, states, the rich ruleth over the poor, and the borrower is servant to the lender. Isn't that the truth, Pastor Bill?
1: That's absolutely the truth. Pastor Schaefer actually preaches a whole message on becoming the servant to the lender by borrowing money, and because now they own what you don't own it, they own it, and so you become the servant to what they want.
0: And it really, when you're in debt and over your head in debt, it really becomes, you know, more than just serving the lender. You're enslaved, and your work is all going to someone else. It's not going to edify you or to help build any blessings for your church or your community or your family. You're just working for paying off that debt, aren't you?
1: Amen. Amen. That's true.
0: Well, for this segment of the broadcast, I have a special guest, and it's going to be my youngest son, Jack. And as I mentioned before, we're going to get into some specifics about paying off debts. And Jack ended up getting into some credit card debt. So we're going to discuss how to budget your way out of credit card debt. We're going to use his experience as a real-life example. And, you know, credit cards used in excess can get much out of control. Credit card companies add finance charges to the unpaid balances, and those finance charges are hefty. And they can go from 29 to 33% today, which is amazing. On the outstanding balance. So how do you address credit card debt? That's going to be an interesting discussion we have. In the case of credit cards, you cannot just pay the minimum balance. You know, if you're paying just the minimum balance, Pastor Bill, most of that is going to go to the finance charge.
1: That's right.
0: Very little goes to the principal. And if you look at your credit card statement, a lot of times on there, I think they have to disclose how many months it will take you to pay off the debt just paying the minimum. Sometimes that can be 10, 15, 20 years.
1: Amen. That's right. And, you know, one thing that kind of gets overlooked is if you should happen to pay that late, there's sometimes $45 late charge that they'll add to it.
0: Yeah, know? Those late charges and additional late fees and other things that they may add because of a late payment, they can really add up. And then you're having to pay your minimum payment plus the late fee.
1: Yeah, it becomes just a never-ending circle of just trying to keep your head above water, much less conquer the debt. I'm really looking forward to Jack's testimony today and him being willing to open himself up. And share with you. So he'll be calling in just a few moments, I'm sure.
0: Yep. And as we're waiting for Jack to call in, one thing that I wanted to point out is Dave Ramsey has a great strategy called the debt snowball. Have you ever heard of that?
1: Yes.
0: Mm-hmm. So the concept of the debt snowball is you're paying off credit cards.
1: Brother, I think we have
0: you. We got Jack coming on? Okay, great.
1: Hello, you're on WUCC 99.9. Is this Jack?
2: Yes, sir.
1: Okay, we've been looking forward to your call.
0: Yep. So, Jack, I was just talking about the debt snowball, and Dave Ramsey's got a good solution at www.ramseysolutions.com. Jack, you were really good at managing money right out of college. Is that right?
2: Partially true. college, all I had was a checking account. I used that. I kind of made it in my head of I'm going to let my balance get below this number until each paycheck hit. So it kind of stacked up like that. However, I didn't have a credit card. So therefore, I didn't have a credit card. which you need to really, like, rent apartments and pretty much do anything in this nation now. So with that said, I applied for a Discover card, and kind of I did decent with it for the first few months. Some life stuff happened. Ended up getting another card, carried up two balances.
0: Well, part of what happened too, if I remember right, is you initially was working at Georgia Pacific. You had a pretty decent salary. You were living in a apartment that kind of considered the higher salary, but then you ended up moving to a construction job because you really enjoyed the outdoors. And as part of that, you were getting paid kind of a apprentice salary, a very small salary. Is that right?
2: Yeah, I would say it kind of came out to close, including the overtime that I was getting.
0: Mm-hmm. Yeah, so that was good that you were getting the overtime, so that helped you out a lot. But you started charging a lot to the credit card. I remember you sharing that statements with me, and there were you know, dinners on there and a lot of things that just shouldn't have been on a credit card.
2: Yeah, 100%. So what I think, kind of looking back, happened, I wasn't a dedicated budget. And so I was kind of blindly just going with the flow. And then along with the credit card offers that seem all enticing, it's like, hey, open this credit card and you'll get $750 back after you spend $2,000 in the first like 2 months or something. Those were kind of enticing, looped me in, and along with like the cash back of, hey, we got 4% if you spend money at a restaurant or something. And so I just kind of indiscriminately was using those credit cards, not necessarily knowing exactly what I was getting to.
0: When did you feel like, you know, you got to the point where you realized you were just drowning in debt?
2: Probably like a year or two after opening that initial card, probably about 2 years for sure, is when I really realized, like, oh my gosh, I can't really manage this or come back from this without a set plan.
0: Were you missing any payments? Were you getting behind on a couple times?
2: No, so I never missed a payment, which was good. And I think that is something that kind of caught up with me, was believing that the minimum payment, like you said, thinking that minimum payment was sufficient, you know, just paying that each month, oh, it'll work out, I'll eventually pay it off. However, unfortunately, that's not how it works, and that's how these companies get their money, is that.
0: Yeah, they're really counting on you to get to the point. These credit card companies really won't. I mean, they'll, like you said, they have that financial hook, that incentive to say, hey, you know, apply for this card, you get cash back, and we'll reward you with a little bit of incentive after you get to a certain level. But what's happening really is they're kind of hooking you in to a lie, saying that, you know, hey, we'll treat you right. But really what they're doing underneath all that is charging you, you know, 30% interest, which is ridiculous, and you can't overcome that.
2: No, definitely. I mean, that's 100% what happened to me, is they spark my interest, you know, getting the offers in the mail or just even seeing it online and being like, huh, I eat out a lot, so I might as well get, quote, free money for eating out. And then next thing you know, they're carrying about next month instead of able to pay it all off.
0: Yeah, yeah, so you know, just like you said, you're charging lunches, dinners, you're charging groceries, and then it's very easy at the end of the month or whenever the card payment is due to look at your bank account and say, well, I can't really pay all that back, but I can pay the minimum payment. And like you said, if you're not real familiar with that, that minimum payment doesn't really go anywhere. So I want you to kind of share how you felt and when you finally kind of came to me and talked to me about what was going on with the credit cards. How did that make you feel?
2: Yeah, so kind of when I realized I had to get this under control was too late, unfortunately. And I definitely felt like ashamed. I felt kind of disappointed in myself for letting this happen. It's definitely something that creeps up on you. Next thing you know, it's just a battle to get out of. And so it was hard for me to come to you and kind of show you what I'd gotten myself into and not really necessarily having a great plan to get out of it, because I hadn't done too much research or, I guess, like, simulating numbers. But with credit card debt, I think, looked it up the other day, I believe it was like 50%, close to 50% of Americans are carrying over credit card debt month to month. And that debt, like, ranges from, I believe, like, $8,000 upwards. So that's a pretty significant number. And I was on the plus side of $8,000. So I definitely felt like I was drowning. And I think that's totally normal. I mean, to feel that way with seeing numbers and just not having an idea of how you're going to get out of it, seeing if it's, like, even possible to get out of it, you know, your hope kind of fades away. That's where planning comes in, and it gives you a sliver of hope. You see that it's possible to pay it off, and it's time, and you just got to stick with that plan.
0: You know, and I think one of the key things there is that when you shared it with me, you know, of course, being a parent, I was disappointed that you had gotten yourself in debt, but at the same time, I was looking at ways to help you and help you solve this issue. So I was glad that you shared it with me. You know, I didn't initially commit to helping you out, but I became help as an accountability partner with you to say, hey, Jack, you gotta address this. How are we going to get this paid off? Let's look at a way to do that. So we had that conversation.
2: Yeah, we did. And I might be out of debt financially, but I'm in debt to you, Dad.
0: Yeah, and so one thing, I did want you to walk out those consequences, and part of the reason is I wanted to make sure you were serious and you had really kind of repented of being in debt and seeing the light, so to speak, of what that was doing to your life and the stress it was bringing in. And I think it's a teachable moment for parents, you know, out there. For we got asked that question the other day, Bill, about adult children. And, you know,
1: When do you cut them loose?
0: Yeah, I think if you you want to help them, one of the ways you can help them is counsel them and give them wisdom. You don't always have to jump in financially to provide help. So it's a teachable moment for the parents out there with adult children and even small children. You know, sometimes they get themselves in a situation and there are consequences, and those consequences have to be lived out so that they understand and can learn from that, because we do learn from our mistakes and we all make mistakes. So, Jack, I think you had three credit card debts and a payment for a travel trailer you bought to live in at the construction sites. And you did live with your consequences for a while. And then I offered to pay the lowest one to kind of get you on that debt snowball, which was not a huge amount of debt, but it was a pretty significant payment. I think it was a $200 a month minimum payment. And I knew if I could get that out of the way, you could throw that $200 at the next debt. And I remember sitting at our kitchen table here in South Carolina, and you were protesting. I said, no, you know, let me get you a little more ahead of where you need to be. Do you remember that moment?
2: Oh, yeah. Yeah, I remember that. And that's like you and Pastor Bill are talking about. Kind of, obviously, I'm not a parent yet, but being your son and going through this with you, it went a long, long way for you to kind of empower me that, hey, Jack, you can get through this. You just got to be dedicated. You got to set that line straight and stay on it. And that's exactly what you did, and I appreciate that. You kept me accountable.
0: Yep.
2: So I think that's something for parents. Like you were saying, you don't necessarily have to help out financially, or you might be in a position where you can't help out financially. But mentally and emotionally, you can do worlds for your daughters or sons. You just got to empower them and tell them, hey, I'll be right here with you through this journey, and you're going to make it through, and here's how we're going to do it.
0: And you
2: did.
0: Yeah, and you actually used a little wisdom there, too. You did some financial engineering. You turned the tables on the credit card companies by taking advantage of a 0% balance offer, right?
2: Yes, I did. So, yeah, you paid off that lower card, so I had about $200 a month that I wasn't having to put towards the credit card. However, using that snowball strategy, I just rolled that $200 into the next credit card that I planned on paying down. And so what I did eventually after doing research and talking to people, just reading online about it. So a lot of times these credit card companies will offer these promotions, of 0% interest for instance, like 18 months was the one that I opened. And so you can do a thing called a balance transfer, which is where you transfer the money on one of your cards onto that card. And the only caveat to that is it'll be like a 3% initial charge on the transfer. So, for instance, maybe I don't want to mess up my math, but if I had like $3,000 and I put it, transferred it to the 0% balance transfer card, it would be a $300 fee, so that would bring me up to $3,300. However, if you're looking at that month to month, I mean, that just saved you 2 months of interest, basically.
1: Mm-hmm.
2: And then after that, you're not paying any interest. And so what I did, I opened that 18 months up, zero interest, moved my highest card to that one, and I did some calculations and kind of ran it in ChatGPT.
1: Yeah, it's a good tool.
2: Yeah. I mean, you got to use your resources, you know. And that, yeah, it's definitely nice to use AI to simulate some of this stuff. And so what I wanted to do, so I had zero interest for 18 months. I wanted to be safe and have it all paid off in 16 months, because big thing is if you don't pay it off within that promotional period, all that interest accrues at once.
1: Mm-hmm.
2: So say 19 months came by and I still hadn't paid it off, I would be hit with a huge interest dean. And so anyways, I gave myself 16 months to pay it off and calculated how much per month do I need to put to get this card to zero in 16 months. Got that, set it up on auto pay and forgot. I think, Dad, I was telling you the other day how I had two checking accounts. And so, which is strange. I don't think most people do. I just kind of forgot to close one, but I used it to my advantage. And so I have direct deposit through my employer, and I said, all right, X amount of dollars to go to the second checking account, and I'm only using that account for bills. And so I calculated the approximate amount of money that goes towards, like, fixed expenses, so rent and bills, credit card bills, vehicle insurance. Put that all into that second account, so it was withdrawn each paycheck, going right into there as if it existed, and set up the auto pay to that one credit card on that checking account.
0: So you made it so you couldn't even put your hands on that money. That money went over and just went to bills, and that was it.
2: Exactly.
0: Yeah, that's a great, great strategy, Jack. I think you did really good on that. And, you know, with coming on the station, appreciate your advice. I hope other people that are listening, that'll give them hope if they're in credit card debt. But, you know, what's really amazing is, I didn't know this, but you know, as you kind of alluded to, you finished paying off your last payment last week, so you're now debt-free. And how does that make you feel?
2: It feels great. Yeah. Feels
1: I meant
2: really
1: to get
2: good.
1: A bell to ring for you.
0: Yeah, well, Pastor Bill was celebrating over there.
1: Yeah.
2: Ding, ding, ding.
1: Yeah. I kind of have a question I want to ask you. Well, you and your dad both. You were talking about the credit card with zero balance and stuff, which indicates to me that your credit was not bad at all, or they wouldn't have given you that card. I just wondered how close you felt that your credit was going to go bad.
2: That's a great question. Yeah, so my credit score really bad when I kind of realized, hey, I'm drowning here. I need to get out. And so that first card that was paid off, that kind of gave me a boost. And then, I mean, really each... The more you chip away at these cards, you're going to see that credit score steadily go up. Now, it might not be drastic, but it's still going up. And luckily, I think the promotional one that I opened a few months ago was City Double Advantage, mm-hmm. I believe is what it's called. And I think most people can open that one up. I don't think it's too, you don't necessarily need like a very high score. Mm. Which helped out a lot.
1: So when you do that credit card, do they insist that you get rid of the other credit cards, or they don't care?
2: I don't think they care. So I kind of just kept that other one open, and so I'm not sure if they'll touch on it.
1: So you had to really be disciplined not to go back up and charge all the other cards up.
2: Yeah. So that's another thing I would do. I would freeze all my credit cards. I would just go right in the app and freeze them whenever I'd pay them off. Or even when I didn't pay them off, I just froze all of them.
0: Yeah, so if you're freezing what he's talking about there, if you put a freeze, that means you can't put any new charges to those credit cards. So that's a great strategy.
1: Is it better to freeze the card or to close the card? Because I think if you close the card, you lose that credit rating.
0: Well, he couldn't close it because he still had balances when he froze those cards.
1: Oh, I see. Okay.
0: But yeah, on your credit score, it's a good point, Pastor Bill, is that the credit scoring agency looks at how long you've had credit open, what your balances and what your unused balances are, and then do you make payments on time. So you're right, if you close an account, that can impact your credit score negatively. It's almost better just to leave it there and freeze it and not use it and have that history.
1: Well, we had that kind of happen in the fact that when we sold our house, we thought, well, let's pay these things off, and then I did see it kind of negatively affect us because we paid them off.
0: Yeah, when you pay them off,
1: and close, we paid them off and closed them.
0: And close them, that's when it hurts you. If you pay them off and keep them open, the credit card company looks at the balance outstanding that you could draw down that's unused, mm-hmm. and the fact that you have a history with that card company. And the longer the history, the better your credit score. Of course, combined with timely payments and available credit that's not used. So in Jack's case, as he was paying down his credit cards, there were two things going on. He was paying more than the minimum, which was helping his credit score. And then the fact that he had available balances he wasn't using, that was helping his credit score too. Mm. And the fact that he didn't close them. So, Jack, the one thing that you did that maybe not everybody can do, but you know, when you said you quit your job and you were going into construction, you'll probably remember I was like, Jack, what are you doing? But I'm telling you, construction, if you're out there looking for a job that has a lot of flexibility in terms of being able to go from company to company and maybe better your position, but also get some good experience on the ground. Construction, if you're a young person or a trade, is a great way to go versus maybe going into college, because you're going to make a lot more money in the trades right now. And you know, Jack got a college education and then he went into that. There's nothing wrong with that either. But Jack, you kind of negotiated your salary upwards, and so that helped you with the flexibility to pay more towards debt. Talk to maybe people that are listening about how you can negotiate with your employer. And did you feel like that was something you could do?
2: Yeah, that was definitely daunting, because that was the first time I've ever done that. And I've moved around a few companies, so I've had opportunities to try and negotiate. I've just been too scared to, until recently. But kind of what I did to justify, so I think we're all our own worst enemy in saying, like, hey, maybe I'm not worth that much money, but I tell you, you absolutely are, and if they put that on their post, then they're willing to pay it, so it doesn't hurt to ask. But one thing that I kind of backed myself up on was the current company that I was leaving had a few benefits that were better than the current company I'm in. These weren't deal breakers at all. However, with their initial offer, I felt like, hey, like the old benefits almost kind of outweigh taking this new job with the salary that they're going to offer me. And so I did a little math and was just put in an email and said, hey, I believe a fair
0: offer.
2: Fair offer would be X amount. And I say this because initially in the interview I asked for this, you came down with the offer to this amount, but at my old company I was getting these benefits, which would offset, or I guess justify, me being towards the high end of the salary.
0: Yes. So you ended up doing pretty well there. I was very proud of you for doing that. And you said, you know, you may not think you're worth it, and God certainly looks at us as being worth it and being worthy. And I think sometimes we don't take that self-worth, like you said, into the marketplace and advocate for ourselves. And even if you're currently working and you're happy in the job, you're not going anywhere, when your annual review comes up, you should have some thoughts in mind about what you would like to see in terms of a raise. companies today are really trying to keep employees. Employees are, especially if you're doing really good work, like Jack was doing at his old employer and got a great recommendation. If you're doing great work, you're in the driver's seat to a certain extent. You have to understand you may not get everything you want, but if you don't ask, you won't get. And so that's a pretty good standard to live by, right, Pastor Bill?
1: Absolutely. Absolutely. Even to the fact that if you have someone working for you, they're still working on your reputation, and that has value to it too. So, honestly, I'm of the old age where you just took what people gave you. But my daughter came along, and she was not afraid to ask for what she was worth. I thought, man, I should have been doing this for years, asking what I was worth. But I agree with Jack 100%. We don't look at ourselves at the worth that we are. And if we're worth it, they should pay it.
0: Yes, absolutely. Well, Jack, we appreciate you coming on the show.
1: Yes,
0: and thank you so much. That was some really good advice and an example that hopefully many people that hear this broadcast will take to heart. And there is hope. Obviously, when you're in debt, you don't have to give up. Jack, do you have any last advice you want to offer anyone?
2: Yeah, just real quick, I appreciate y'all having me on here. It's definitely been an honor. The one thing I'll leave with is if you're stuck in debt right now, you feel like you're drowning, you'll be able to get out of it. Take a step back, look at it kind of big picture, come up with a plan, utilize the tools that are available to you, ChatGPT, Claude, whatever. I don't love AI, but it definitely helps me. And you can just run through scenarios and say, hey, I'm getting paid this much, blah, blah, blah. I have this much in debt. Help me create a plan or a timeline. Sometimes it'll feel one step forward, two step back, but you just got to keep chugging, and you're going to get through it.
0: Amen.
2: If I can do it, you can absolutely do it.
0: Amen.
1: So. Amen. Hey, Jack, I look forward to meeting you in real life, and
2: yes,
1: I want
2: sir.
1: To let you know I love your father. He's a great man.
2: Yes, sir.
0: I appreciate that. All right, Jack.
2: I appreciate y'all. Thank you for the taking the time to have me on here. I hope everyone had a great Memorial weekend and has a good rest of their week.
0: Yep.
1: Amen.
0: Thank you, Jack. Have a great day and the rest of your week, too, as well. And we appreciate you.
1: Amen.
2: Yeah. Bye-bye.
1: Bye-bye.
0: Bye-bye.
1: Well, that was a very interesting call you had there, brother.
0: Yeah, and I think Jack is a good example of someone that when they really put their mind to it and set up a plan, like he said, and make it actionable and stick to it, great things can happen.
1: Amen. Amen. You know, what Jack did was very biblical. We're to go to the elders when we need help. To go to them and get advice. You know, even the Bible talks about the older women teaching the younger women about things. But I have to really hand it to Jack. Not every child would do that. They wouldn't come to their parent and say, you know, I'm in trouble, and I want you to help. I don't want you to get me out of trouble, but I want you to help me to figure out how to get out of trouble. So kudos to Jack.
0: Yeah. I think that was the tough that part is to really admit where he was and share that with me. And like I said, just being accountable to someone is very important.
1: Amen.
0: God can deliver you out of your debts. So you want to come to him with a repentant heart and ask for forgiveness for becoming enslaved by debt. Psalm 81:6, King James Version, states, I removed his shoulder from the burden. His hands were delivered from the pots. And the Enduring Word commentary on this says, now God is speaking to his gathered people, and he's reminding them of the great deliverance he gave them to setting them free from their slavery. And then further commentary says, let us remember that we have been eased of far heavier burdens, delivered from severe taskmasters, freed from drudgery, an intolerable load of sin, and the cruel tyranny of Satan. So God is there as your deliverer. He can deliver you out of your financial issues as well as other ways too as well. I have a permission to share another story about one of my children, if that's okay, Pastor Bill.
3: Sure. As long as it's okay with them, it's okay with me.
0: Yeah, I got the permission, and this is from my daughter. And, you know, she's living with us, so a lot of times the mail comes, and I inadvertently open her mail by accident. So she and my wife are in the same insurance company. I thought it was my wife's mail. So I popped open the mail, and inside I'm reading it, and I realize that it's her mail, but I'm reading this note from the insurance company, and her little boy had a lab test, and the lab test had to be sent to a special laboratory in California. It was $4,200
3: wow.
0: for that lab
3: test. For a lab test, wow.
0: And guess what? The insurance company denied the claim.
3: Wow.
0: So I was like, oh, no. What? I'm reading this letter. I'm going, oh, no. She's she had come to me and said, you know, she had also gotten a little bit of credit card debt. And so we were talking about it. I said, let's pray. So we had prayed about it about a month before, and we were talking about how to budget to get that debt paid off. And here comes this letter, and I'm like, oh, no, there's going to be more debt. Well, at the bottom of the denial, it said, and we enclose a check for $4,200.
3: Hmm.
0: I was like, what in the world? So I thought about it, and I thought, well, you know what they're doing is the insurance company does not want to do business in California. And I can understand why no one would want to do business in California.
3: Yep.
0: So what they were doing is they were giving her a check, telling her to pay the provider. So when she came home, we talked about it. I said, you know what you should do? Call the lab, tell them what happened, tell them that you got this check, but you'd like to pay in installments, because most medical debts are, you can set up in installments, there's no interest, etc., and you can pay it off over time, and they don't penalize you. And lo and behold, the insurance company said, yeah, we'll take that. That's fine. You can do whatever you want to with that money, the insurance, but we'll take a payment plan. So that was pretty amazing.
3: Mm-hmm.
0: And I said to her, now take that money that the insurance company paid and pay off your debt with the credit card. So she ended up getting out of the high credit card interest debt and had a debt that she could pay over 12 months with no interest. That's pretty amazing, isn't it?
3: That is amazing, because what would happen to a lot of people, they would have already paid that medical bill and stuff on their credit card.
0: Yeah.
3: You know, and then have all that high interest from the credit card, but thinking that they had to pay it off. So you really just gave information about two things. One, when she got the check, she had the ability to contact them and make an arrangement. And two, she was able to use that for something else to get that debt down. That's really powerful information that most people don't have.
0: Yeah. And the other part is, you know, with medical debt, like you said, don't charge it to a credit card unless you're going to pay it off that month. But if you have debt with a hospital or a doctor, usually you can talk to them and they'll set you up on a payment plan, usually without interest and usually without any penalty to do that. And this was just such a great answered prayer, because she got to pay off her credit card debt and trade that for like a no interest debt, which she's able to pay monthly and is able to keep on top of that.
1: You know, having just told that story reminded me of a guy I worked with, that his daughter was over, I believe, in Canada, and she was riding a bike and she fell kind of off the mountain and tore her face all up and just did a lot of damage. And they wanted the payment right up front. So her boyfriend at the time was, you know, he paid the payment, and then the father, of course, took care of the rest of the bill and said, you know, he paid the guy back, and then he said, called the hospital and said, I'll pay you $10,000 cash. And they said, okay. So they took the $10,000 from him, and then he got a check from the insurance here that paid him, I think it was like $14,000-something. So because he paid them the cash and settled it right away, he ended up making about $4,000 off the deal.
0: Yeah.
1: So there's just so many things like that that people, you know, we just don't think about.
0: Yeah, you know, when I moved here, I didn't have any, my Medicare prescription drug plan lapsed because of some issues with the move. And so I didn't have coverage for a month or two.
1: Mm-hmm.
0: And I found out paying, like, with GoodRx, which is that card you get for free, and just going to the pharmacy and saying, I don't have insurance. Actually, I got some medicine for cheaper than what the insurance company was providing for after the pharmacy took the insurance. They were charging me more. So, you know, insurance is good, but it doesn't always work to your advantage.
1: That's for sure. Yep.
0: Hey, Pastor Bill, I think we got enough time here, but I want to go into a question you had last week about debt consolidation.
1: Yes. Uh-huh.
0: So Jack and I did talk about whether to do a debt consolidation loan, but, you know, with his credit, which was pretty bad at the time when we were talking about this, the loan would have been a higher interest loan. And I don't think it would have worked as good as if he had better credit. But what debt consolidation does is it will take your debts, like credit card debt, and you can roll it all into one debt. That's why it's called consolidation. And then that debt will be set up on a term loan instead of a minimum payment. So with a term loan, you'll pay a certain amount every month, and a lot of that is going to principal. So you'll set it up with debt consolidation company. You may have a 24-month loan or a 60-month loan, or they may go a little further sometimes, depending on your credit. And you get to pay that off over that term of months or years, and you'll get out of debt that way. Now, you'll still pay interest, but the interest is usually less than the credit card interest, especially if you have good credit. So an example that I was looking at, and you can go to bankrate.com, and that will give you some ways to look at this, and actually there's ways to apply for a consolidation loan. But in this example, they say, well, card one has a balance of $5,000 with an APR of 20%. Card two has a balance of $2,000 with an APR or interest rate of 25%. And card three has a balance of $1,000 with an interest rate of 16%. And if you continue to make the minimum payments, you'd pay $218.33 a month, and it would take you 23 years to pay off.
1: Wow.
0: Isn't that amazing?
1: It is amazing.
0: So if you qualified for an $8,000 debt consolidation loan with a 24-month term at 10% or a 60-month term at 12%, either loan option would help you save money on interest. So ultimately, what happens in this example, if you choose the 5-year debt consolidation loan, your payment will drop by $40.33 a month, and you'll pay $9,800 in total interest over 5 years, but you'll be debt-free in 60 months versus 23 years. Pretty good deal, huh?
3: That's a real good deal.
0: And if you can afford a little more payment per month, because as your term goes down, you're paying more principal, so your payment's going to go up. So if you can do the 2-year repayment at $150 a month, you're going to save $11,000 in total interest, and you'll be debt-free in 24 months. So that's pretty amazing. I want to...
3: It's just unreal, isn't it, when they get to thinking about that.
0: Yeah. I want to throw in a bonus thing. I didn't give you this, by the way.
3: Okay. That's all right.
0: It's going to be a financial hint of the week. So do you like treasure hunting? Have you ever gone treasure hunting?
3: We do actually do a scavenger hunt every Thanksgiving around town.
0: Nice. You know, a lot of people have these metal detectors, and they go out on the beach and find rings and stuff that are lost. And sometimes they find gold Confederate coins and things like that. Well, there's a way that everybody can treasure hunt, and it's called unclaimed property. Do you know what that is?
3: I've heard a little bit about it, but I don't know how it works.
0: So unclaimed property is anything that you didn't claim and had a right to own. So if you moved around a lot and you maybe had utility deposits, maybe you didn't claim a refund for that. And maybe in the state of Georgia, there's a $500 utility deposit with your name on it, but you don't know you have it.

0: I thought, well, I'm going to do unclaimed property in Louisiana and see if there's anything there. And I guess about 60 years ago, before she died, she ended up buying a $1,000 whole life insurance policy that actually was worth $1,000. And guess what? They had that still in her name in the state of Louisiana. The insurance company, as I traced it down, had gone out of business. But because that was fully funded and it wasn't theirs, it was her money, the creditors couldn't touch that. So it went to the state of Louisiana. Now, they don't have a right to notify you that they're holding property. They don't do that. They depend on you coming to them. So here's what you need to do. South Carolina has $950 million in unclaimed property.
1: And I know $9 million of it's probably mine.
0: That's right. So you can go to the South Carolina Office of State Treasurer, or you can search South Carolina Unclaimed Property. And in there, if you put in your name and your zip code, it'll pull up everything under your name and zip code. Now, it may pull up, like my name being William, it may pull up William George, or it may pull up William Joe or something like that. And so it may not pull up my name, so I may have to look through a couple pages to where I ultimately find something. But it's worth doing. It's a nice little financial tip. You know, it's something you can do yourself. Don't fall for somebody saying they can do it for a fee, because it's free. Now, in the case of something like an insurance policy and somebody that has died, the beneficiaries can go after that, like I was able to go after that. But I had to show them the will. And I had to show them my relationship and that I was a beneficiary. And I had to have proof of all that. So sometimes it's difficult, but sometimes the state will allow you to apply directly online without providing additional information, you know, if it's clear that it's your money. So it might be something worth looking at, right?
1: That sounds like it. I mean, just one insurance bill, I mean, thing for $1,000 is worth the trouble.
0: Yeah, and so I, you know, going back to Jack, Jack did this a few years back when we were in Tennessee, and he found $900 the state of Georgia had withheld. And what that was, is he had a medical bill and he got a refund, but he had moved out of Georgia, and Georgia was nicely holding that money for him, but they never alerted that he had it. Neither did the insurance company. So it was just sitting there in the state of Georgia's bank account, which is not where you want your money to sit, is in the state's bank account.
1: Right. And I'm sure they're drawing interest on it. All that $9 million.
0: No, they don't let it just sit there non-interest. You're right. They're holding it on, quote, your behalf, but they're earning money on that. And they don't advertise this very often because, essentially, it does.
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3: I've got a New Year's message for you this morning. And if you will indulge me a little bit, when I begin to read the scriptures, you're going to realize that they're the same scriptures that Pastor Schaefer used last week. I don't want you to panic. I've got a plan that Jesus has been pouring into me this week, so I'm going to share some things with you. The story I'm about to read to you, I read this every year at Christmas. I used to sit with my children. Every year that my children were at home, I sat with them. Before they could open one present, they had to listen to the Christmas story. And she didn't do this year, but usually my daughter will call me up on Christmas and she'll say, "Daddy, can you read the story so we can open our presents?" So I only assumed that her and her poor husband didn't have any presents this year. But my wife rolled over in the middle of the early morning and tapped me on the shoulder and handed me my phone that has a Bible on it and said, "Will you read the story so we can open our presents?" And so it's not about just opening presents. It's about reminding us that about the babe Jesus. I'm not going to ask you to stand because there's a lot of scripture I'm going to read this morning, but I want you to listen because the Bible, although it's history and although it's the Word of God, and it relates to things that happened back then, it needs to be relevant to us today. And I believe that I found three things in this story that is relevant for today, relevant for us today, especially on the first day of the new year. I believe it will make a difference in your life. So I'm going to read to you just like I would read to my children on Christmas Day. Luke 2:1. "And it came to pass that in those days that there went out a decree from Caesar Augustus that all the world should be taxed. And this taxing was first made when Cyrenius was governor of Syria. And all went to be taxed, everyone into their own city. And Joseph also went up from Galilee out of the city of Nazareth into Judea, unto the city of David, which is called Bethlehem, because he was of the house and the lineage of David. Now to be taxed with Mary, his espoused wife, being great with child. And so it was that while they were there, the days were accomplished that she should be delivered. And she brought forth her firstborn son and wrapped him in swaddling clothes and laid him in a manger because there was no room for them in the inn. And there were in the same country shepherds abiding in the fields, keeping watch over their flock by night. And lo, the angel of the Lord came upon them, and the glory of the Lord shone round about them, and they were sore afraid. And the angel said unto them, 'Fear not, for behold, I bring you good tidings of great joy, which shall be to all people. For unto you is born this day in the city of David a Savior, which is Christ the Lord. And this shall be a sign unto you, that you shall find a babe wrapped in swaddling clothes and lying in a manger.' And suddenly there was with the angel a multitude of heavenly hosts praising God and saying, 'Glory to God in the highest, and on earth peace, goodwill toward men.' And it came to pass, as the angels were gone away from them into the heaven, the shepherds said one to another, 'Let us now go even unto Bethlehem and see this thing which has come to pass, which the Lord hath made known unto us.' And they came with haste and found Mary and Joseph and the babe lying in a manger. And when they had seen it, they made known abroad the saying which was told them concerning this child. And all they that heard it wondered at those things which were told them by the shepherds. But Mary, she kept all these things and pondered them in her heart. And the shepherds returned glorifying and praising God for all the things that he had heard and seen, and it was told unto them. And when 8 days were accomplished for the circumcising of the child, his name was called Jesus, which was so named of the angel before he was conceived in the womb. And when the days of her purification according to the law of Moses were accomplished, they brought him to Jerusalem to present him to the Lord." As it is written in the law of the Lord, every male that openeth the womb shall be called holy to the Lord, and to offer a sacrifice according to that which is said in the law of the Lord, a pair of turtle doves and two young pigeons. And behold, there was a man in Jerusalem whose name was Simeon, and the same man was just and devout, waiting for the consolation of Israel, and the Holy Ghost was upon him. And it was revealed unto him by the Holy Ghost that he should not see death before he had seen the Lord's Christ. And he came by the Spirit into the temple when the parents brought in the child Jesus to do for him after the custom of the law. Then took he up in his arms and blessed him and said, Lord, now lettest thou thy servant depart in peace according to thy word. For mine eyes have seen thy salvation, which thou hast prepared before the face of all people, a light to lighten the Gentiles and the glory of thy people Israel. And Joseph and his mother marveled at those things which were spoken of him. And Simeon blessed them and said unto Mary his mother, Behold, this child is set for the fall and rising again of many in Israel, and for a sign which shall be spoken against. Yea, a sword shall pierce through thine own soul also, that the thoughts of many hearts may be revealed. And there was one Anna, a prophetess, the daughter of Phanuel, of the tribe of Aser, who was of great age, and had lived with her husband 7 years from her virginity. And she was a widow of about 84 years, which departed not from the temple, but served God in fasting and prayers night and day. And she came, coming in the instant gave thanks likewise unto the Lord, and spake unto him, to all them that looked for redemption in Jerusalem. And when they had performed all things according to the law of the Lord, they returned into Galilee to their own city Nazareth. And the child grew and waxed strong in spirit, filled with wisdom, and the grace was upon him. It's a beautiful story. You can imagine my kids how they would sit and listen to me read the story with one thought on their mind: get finished so we can open our presents. But that story has been repeated in their lives for about 30 years or so. And that story reminds them that Jesus Christ is the Savior of the world. And today I can stand before you saying both of my children, although they may not do everything exactly the way I think they should do it, both of them have made a decision for Christ. And both of them have married people who have made the decision for Christ. It's important that we understand the story, but it's also important that we understand how it relates to us. There's all kinds of theories behind when exactly that things took place, and so many different versions of the Christmas story. You know, some people will describe Christ, the baby Christ, as a blonde-haired, blue-eyed child. Others like to have a red-haired child, because they don't know exactly what took place at that time, what he looked like. They like to embellish and make it up in their mind. So there's all these different kind of Christmas stories that people tell. And some people will talk about there was no room for them in the inn, and we see all these Christmas plays about the innkeeper. And they talk about the innkeeper, they talk about this, and they talk about that. All these different versions of the Christmas story. That I'm not here today to ruin your Christmas story. I'm not here to say that the way that you think about Christmas is not actually right. The way that I think about Christmas is right. Sometimes my vision of Christmas, it changes. This was always my vision of Christmas. I pictured Joseph and Mary being tired, getting to the place where all the people were at, and there was no room for them. And they go out into this smelly old stinky stable, and Joseph is tired, and he's leaning against this old muddy wall. And Mary has just given birth to a baby. And if any of you ever been in a hospital room when a baby's being born, it's not a very clean thing. So I don't know what she looks like at this time, but I don't imagine her as a Disney princess. I imagine her as a woman that's had a rough time. I imagine Jesus just being put into a old feeding trough. And these are the kind of things that I've pictured through the years. And then people will tell you a story of a different thing, and you start picturing a different way. So I'm not here today to tell you that the way that you see Christmas is wrong in the way that you see it in your mind. You can see that little nativity on your counter, that some of them will have the beautiful wraps. We've got the Holy Family, it's called. And it's got like Joseph is holding a lantern and his garb is all blown in the wind. And, you know, people see it different ways. But what I believe God has been telling me this week is that there's three things that we can absolutely pull out of this story that we can absolutely face 2017 with. And the first thing is that God is in control of the time and the plan. You see, back then, the Bible tells us that Mary and Joseph had to go and travel to pay taxes. The Bible tells us that Mary was great with child. And as I was driving down the road thinking about that last week, even before Pastor preached his message, I was driving down the road, and I began to wonder, why did it have to be that time? Why couldn't she have had the baby and then go to pay the taxes? They had to travel about 90 miles. The Bible doesn't tell us that she rode on a donkey, although many pictures have her riding on a donkey. Why a donkey? Why not a wagon? Because it'd be more glamorous if she was sitting in a wagon. But to have to ride an old donkey, that makes the picture a little different. Or walking. My goodness, walking 90 miles when you're pregnant. And not just pregnant, but you're greatly pregnant. Why did it have to happen then? Do I know the exact reason? Well, I know this, that God is in control of the timing. God has a purpose and a reason that she needed to be in this area at this time. I can't tell you about them riding in a donkey or a wagon. I don't know. I don't know how long their journey took. I just know I looked it up on the internet and said, how far is it from here to there? They said 70 miles as a crow flies, but last time I looked, Mary wasn't a crow, so they said it was about 90 miles any other way. 90 miles for a pregnant woman to have to go and pay taxes. Back in those times, it wasn't like it is now, you know. Some people say, well, I could walk 20 miles in a day. You go and put on about 50 pounds extra onto your body, what you're used to carrying, and see if you can walk 20 miles in a day.

0: This is Bill George. 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God bless you, and we'll see you next time right here on Reset.
1: Hosea chapter 10, verse 12 says, "Sow to yourselves in righteousness, reap in mercy, break up your fallow ground, for it is time to seek the Lord, till he come and rain righteousness upon you." Yes, it is time to seek the Lord. Let's listen now to the latter time voice, Prophet Leonard Jones, as he delivers the revelatory word through the Holy Spirit. It will be life-changing.
2: Corruption that is in the world through lust. See, God is trying to get us someplace. See, God took us from Enoch to the New Testament in Peter. He took us from Genesis, and he took us to Peter. And he says, listen now, in this time that we're living in now, when you begin to express yourself, and when you begin to show the world who you are in me, and when you begin to show your divine nature, what you have to take, in other words, you have to do this by your own choice, by your own will, by your own mind, by your own emotions, that ye might be partakers of the divine nature. In other words, I'm going to act so much like God, Jesus, that when people see me, they see the God of Abraham and Isaac and Jacob. That they see a difference in your life. In other words, Paul, he would say, in other words, I see a person who is focused on the things of God. I see a person who is not persuaded either way, but they are focused and centered on the things of God. Their prayer life is intensive. Their worship is intensive. Their walk with God is serious. They're not lukewarm. Because Jesus said, I will spew you out of my mouth if you're lukewarm. But I'm talking about some people who are hot for Jesus, who are radical for Jesus, who are ready to throw in the towel, they're ready to put down their tents and take up the fight. Somebody who is not a coward, but somebody who is strong in faith, who is willing to set their mind towards the things of God and praise his name and worship God. And the Bible says, and that having escaped. Listen to that word, escape. Enoch was so like God, God took him. In other words, God was showing us in today, how to escape the world through us. See, when you're so into God, he takes you away from that. You escape. See, Enoch escaped death, didn't he? Oh, Rabbi Shikiyosi. He escaped death, but we're going to escape the world through what? Lust. See, you get caught up in worldly things when you're not focused on the things of God. When you're not focused on God and you allow things to get you and distract you, guess what? You can get caught up in the things of the world through what? Lust. See, but when you take on the divine nature, you escape that. Those things don't affect you. Those things don't bother you. Those things don't get in your spirit. You know why? Because you're so in tune with God. Your walk is so much like God. And now that you have taken upon the divine nature, you're able to escape just like Brother Enoch did. Jesus. See, people say, you know what? Walking the same life is so hard. The devil is a liar. The devil is a liar. Many have gotten faint-hearted. Many have given up. Many have thrown in the towels. because they chose not to take on the divine nature. Oh my God. And that divine nature is to be what? Be like God. And how are you going to be like God? You don't read your Bible. How are you going to be like God and you don't pray and spend time with God? I'm not talking about a 2-minute prayer. I'm talking about spending and communing with God on a regular basis. Habitually, 365 days of a year and all the 4 seasons in a year. God said, I need somebody who's not going to be up and down, but somebody going to be focused on me. Somebody who's going to be focused on the things of God. Who's going to, no matter what, you know what? Dude, I'm on vacation this week, so God, I'm not going to read my Bible. Or this is my day off of work, God. I don't have time to spend with you. My God. And so when we look at Brother Enoch, we saw how God caused him to escape death because he was so much like God. And so when you take on the divine nature, you escape the world through the lust that it has. And so that you understand now that I'm walking in divine nature, I'm learning to walk in the things of God. Guess what that means? Guess what? I can't be going around lying to my fellow brothers and sisters. I can't be sneaky and conniving and being a backbiter. I can't walk in lasciviousness. I can't allow my flesh to dominate me anymore. I can't allow myself to be fleshly and carnal minded. I have to be spiritually minded. And when I'm spiritually minded, guess what? I'm walking in life and peace because I choose to take on the divine nature.
1: That's right.
2: See, the last thing the devil wants is for you to walk in divine nature. See, that is what he's been hiding from the church. In other words, that's what he's been causing a deception in the church for so long. He doesn't want you to walk in your divine nature. But he do want you to have church. And he wants you to just be mediocre. And he wants you to be lukewarm. And he wants you to just study every now and then. He wants you to pray every now and then and just be a good little Christian. But the devil is a liar. He is exposed today because the spirit of distraction has been holding us back. And guess what? God is dealing with all of us. Because God is looking for somebody who is acting just like him so that we can escape the world through lust. That's what the Bible says. Amen. He said about that you may be partakers of the divine nature, having doing what? Escape the corruption that is in the world through what? Lust. How do you escape the corruption? You say, well, I'm in the world. I live in the world. How can I escape it? You escape it when you're walking in your divine nature.
1: Right.
2: When you're focused. See, the devil will send somebody in your life to distract you and get you all focused with God. You have to be mindful of what you're hearing. And you have to be mindful of what you see. Even when you look at Lot was in the Sodom and Gomorrah. He was looking. The Bible said his spirit was vexed. And seeing and hearing the things that were going on right in Sodom. He was, that thing troubled him. It troubled him. And do you know, if you're not careful, there's some things that can get in your spirit where you're not praying anymore, that you're not seeking the face of God anymore, that you're not fasting and praying, that you're not worshiping God the way you need to worship God. Amen. Worship is just not on Sunday. Worship is 365 days out of the year. Worship is all throughout the day, every time that you have an opportunity that you worship God and that you begin to praise God. Amen. And so that's what I'm trying to do right now. God, I'm willing. That should be my desire for the church, myself, for me, but also for the church. That should be our desire, that God, I want to take on that divine nature. I mean, it's just not gonna come on you like that. You have to be a partaker. What is a partaker? Somebody who participates in what God is doing. A partaker is somebody who wants to be a part of the kingdom of God. I want to be a part of the kingdom, and in order for me to be a part of the kingdom, I must take on righteous living, sober living, godly living in this present world. I choose to do this. I choose to live holy. I choose to read my word. Even when my flesh says go to sleep. Even when my flesh says I don't go read a magazine. When my flesh says I need to watch a little TV or whatever it might be. To help us escape it, Listen to me, I'm trying to help the church. I'm trying to help us today. How do you escape your when your flesh is pulling on you to stay away from the things of God? You have to remember, right? And remember this message today. Remember what God's saying to us today. I want you to hear this clearly. When you feel your flesh pulling to do something like that, just remember that I need to take on God's divine nature. That I need to take on the divine nature. That means to be God-like and to be godly. See, Enoch was an example to the church. He was an example because he was focused. Am I focused today? See, that's the question. See, you can go to all the tent revivals. You can go all the camp meetings you want. But let me tell you something. If you do not take on the divine nature and allow God to talk to you and you talk with him and you have that dialogue with God and that you become more like God, the devil is deceiving you. And so we learn how to have church. We learn how to put on a church face. We learn how to do all the mechanics of church. But we never learn how to take on the divine nature. And see, pastors need to teach their people how to become more like God. How to take on the divine nature. I must have the mind of Christ. I must be able to be able to crucify my flesh. Uh-oh. See, a lot of times we don't want to crucify that thing called flesh. Because see what? How you going to escape the corruption in the world if you don't learn how to crucify your flesh? You know how God knows those that are his? Because we have learned to crucify our flesh. We have learned to. See, that's when you know you're taking on the divine nature. You say, well, prophet, how do I know I'm taking on the divine nature? Do I crucify my flesh? When my flesh says, no, don't read the Bible, go do something else. See, I'm going to teach. The Holy Ghost is trying to teach us today how to crucify our flesh. You say, well, how do I crucify it? Whenever you know or you have when something coming to your spirit, God says, I need you to go spend 15 minutes with me or 30 minutes reading the Word of God. First thing you need to do is say, listen, man, I need to go read this magazine. If you look at the dilemma, you're more prone to get the magazine. Let's just tell the truth. You get the magazine first before you read the Bible. See, you're not taking on your divine nature if you allow your flesh to dominate you, control you. See, Enoch was God. See, you know what, son? I got to take you because you don't allow anything to get ahead of me. You don't put anything before me because God is a jealous God. He's a loving God. He's a good God. He's a merciful God. But he wants our time. He wants to talk with us. He wants to sup with us. And too many things are distracting God's people right now. And God gave me this message. I was excited about this message before. Because God said, son, there's some things that's been distracting you. There's been some things that you need to crucify. There's some things that you need to die to. There's some things that you need to get rid of. Because guess what? I need you to be ready in season and out of season. I need you to be able to habitually do the things of my word according, not just be a hearer of my word, but to be a doer of my word. I need you habitually be in prayer. Amen. Not some days, not once a week, not once a month. Amen. You wait on the prophet to give you a word. You need to be reading. You need to be studying the word of God. Study so that's self-approval to God. Don't wait for the prophet to come to town. You need to be praying to God and seeking the face of God and partaking of the divine nature so that you can be like God. So when that woman or that man or that child sees you, they can say, you know what? It's something different about that person. Is that God himself? Yes, Jesus operating. And if our gospel be here, it's here to those that are what? Those that are lost. That's the light of the glorious gospel of Jesus Christ. What? To shine unto you.
1: 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Remember to not be just a hearer of the word, but a doer of the word as well. This is First Lady Chelis Jones, and thank you for listening. Until next time.

peace, right? Well, hello, everyone. Welcome to Be Encouraged Today. I'm your host, Deidre Kirkland, delivering God's Word and His encouragement for this journey we call life. So, let's be encouraged today.

Well, hello, everyone. Thanks for joining me again. This is the third part to the rather lengthy sermon that has aired in the show's previous. If you want to catch up to this point, try to catch the first and second replay on heaven or hell is very real. What I was saying last week was what I left off saying is we were talking about Luke chapter 16 verse 27 where the rich man is in hell, okay, and he is looking up and he sees Abraham and Lazarus, and he had first asked for Lazarus to come down with a drop of water on his finger, and I expressed that's how miserable he was, that's how desperate he was. He says that because I am in agony in this fire, you know, in realistic terms, I mean, let's be real here. If we were in that situation, we would want an endless supply of water, buckets of water just dumped on us. But this man was so desperate to just have just a little drop placed on his tongue. And then Abraham explained to him that, you know, he can't have Lazarus going back and forth. No person can go from hell, go to hell and come back out. You just, once you're there, you're there. Okay. And so then in Luke chapter 16, verse 27, the rich man then says, okay, well, basically he's saying, okay, well, if you can't do that for me, at least send Lazarus to my father's house. I have five brothers there, and let him warn them so that they will not also come to this place of torment. Now, we all have family and friends that we know without a doubt they've went to hell, okay? Think about what they're thinking right now. They're thinking just like that rich man. Like, you don't want to be here. You don't want to be here. Just go, please, plead with them. Plead with them so that they don't come here. And what we're missing is God is pleading with us every day. He's letting us know we don't want to be there. We don't want to be in hell. Hell was never intended for us. He didn't create hell for us. He created hell for the enemy and all his little angels. Okay? He had to have a place to cast Lucifer when he cast him out of hell and or out of heaven and cast all his angels with him. He had to have a place for them. So he created hell for that. That's the place. He never intended for us to go there. A lot of believers think that he did, but he didn't. Well, not believers. I should rephrase that. A lot of people that are ignorant to it think that that's what happened. But that's not what happened. Hell is never intended for us. Okay? It's a punishment to us because we've made that choice. Like these series of these radio shows that's been playing for the last 3 weeks, these are your opportunity of God saying, hey, check yourself. Check your relationship with me and check that. You're in right standing with me. Submit yourself to me if you're lost. Submit yourself to me. If you're living out there in the world and you're doing everything that the devil wants you to do, submit yourself to me. This is your opportunity. Okay? There's not going to be, as I said last week, there's not going to be any time to negotiate. There's no room for negotiation when you're already in hell. Okay? Abraham is telling the rich man now that's in hell that there's no navigating back and forth. You can't. Once you're there, you're there. Case closed. Okay? So we need to understand that. And as I have said through every show, and I'll say it again, we need to hear more about hell coming out of that, out of them pulpits, and not so much of heaven. Heaven is such a glorious, easy, wonderful, spiritual, feel-good message. Okay? But the reality here is not everybody's going to make it to heaven because we're deceived. Okay? If you're not careful, you'll be deceived. There's listen, don't get me wrong. I'm not coming down on
I'm not coming down hard on doctrines, okay, and denominations. But the fact is there's denominations that believe and that they're teaching once saved, always saved. That's not true. That is a lie from the pits of hell. Once saved, always saved. No. You need to go back to your Bible. Okay, because the Bible says in 2 Peter chapter 2, starting at verse 20, it says, if they have escaped the corruption of the world by knowing our Lord and Savior Jesus Christ, and are again entangled in it and overcome, they are worse off in the end than they were in the beginning. It would have been better for them not to have known the way of righteousness than to have known it and turn their backs on it. On the sacred command, it says, of them, the Proverbs are true. A dog returns to its vomit, and a sow that is washed goes back to her wallowing in the mud. What that is basically saying, you can interpret it in several different ways, but what the Spirit spoke to me was, how I interpreted it was, listen, when you know the righteous and the goodness of Jesus, like you know, you are no longer ignorant to it, okay? When you know Jesus as your personal Lord and Savior, and you turn your back from Him, this is exactly what you're doing, and this is harsh, and I don't really apologize for this harshness, because this is truth. And I am speaking now. God's already gotten on to me about not speaking His word with boldness. And I'm shrieking away from His word. And I refuse to shriek away from His word anymore to make it candy coated for somebody that has hard time chewing. So brace yourself. This is what I took from it. And this is how I honestly feel. What you are doing when you know Jesus as your personal Lord and Savior, and you walk away from Him, forfeiting all rights to the kingdom of God, what you're doing is you're trampling over His blood. When you do that, you're no longer in ignorance. You know the truth, and you're dismissing the truth. And you are trampling over His blood, the very blood that He bled out on that cross when He was hanging there dying for our sins. You are trampling over it. You're dismissing it. What you should do is exact same as if you get face to face with Jesus right now and spit in His face, because that's exactly what you're doing when you do that. And so it's saying that you would have better not to have known than to know and do what you did. Okay? And so the fact is, if that is in my Bible, then how do I believe? How can I believe the denomination that says once saved, always saved? I give you another one, the parable of the prodigal son. Yeah, we all slip and we all fall, and it's comforting to know that we can come to the Father's house. But if we were once saved, always saved, why would we need to come back to the Father's house? You understand what I'm saying here? If we were once saved, always saved, why would there be a need for that parable when it clearly says that the prodigal son went out, did whatever he wanted to do, lived like the devil, lived for himself. His mind came about him, and then he decided he's going to go back home to his father's house. Okay? If it was a case of, you know, that's a story about backsliding. Okay, that's a parable on backsliding. And yes, it is such a wonderful, wonderful, wonderful thing, glory. It is such a wonderful thing to know that no matter how many times we goof up, no matter how many times we stumble and we fall, we can always repent and come back to our Father's house, because that's what He wants us to do. The bad thing about it is actually saying, too, that there is no such thing as once saved, always saved. That's false. So those people that are deceived into thinking that, and then there's other doctrines going around too, these poor people are being deceived because they don't know the truth. And they won't open their Bible and read the truth for themselves. Okay? And those are some of the people that are going to hell too. A hell ain't just a place for the lost. Okay? And I'm not just talking to the lost today.
I'm talking also to the others that think that they are good and in right standing with Jesus, but they're not. They're deceived. Okay? Matthew chapter 7, verse 21, verses 21 through 23. It says, not everyone who says to me, Lord, Lord, will enter the kingdom of heaven, but only he who does the will of my Father who is in heaven. Many will say to me on that day, Lord, Lord, did I not prophesy in your name? And in your name, did I not drive out demons and perform many miracles? Then I will tell them plainly, I never knew you. Away from me, you evildoers. Wow, it's right there. People, many people think that they know Jesus and they really don't know Jesus. And that's what this whole three-part sermon is about. Hell is real. Hell is real. It's a real place. And there's so many people walking around that are lost, that are blinded. Of course, the enemy wants to keep the blinders on you. Of course he does. Okay? But there's so many people that are deceived into believing certain things that are just simply not true. Okay? And listen, I was reading in Lester Summerall's life. And this is what he said, okay? This is what was going on with him, okay? He had a vision, all right? He had a dream. Lord had a coffin on one side of his bed and a Bible on the other side. And he says, you either die tonight or you preach my word for the rest of your life. Well, Lester Summerall was just like us because most of us are from the South and it's a Southern thing. Let's weigh our options here. Let's do our pros and cons. Let's think about this. Let's not make this major decision that's going to change the rest of our life. Let's sleep on it. Well, God told Lester Summerall, says, no, you can't sleep on it. I demand an answer right now. Are you going to choose death or are you going to choose life and preach my word? Okay, Lester, praise the Lord, he chose preaching God's word. Now, he didn't have the best intention because he just did it just to keep from going to hell. I mean, going, you know, dying because he was so young. But he made the right decision, okay? And many people were saved. But we do the exact same thing. We wait. And we're like, no, I don't want to submit my life to Jesus right now. Give me another day. Let me live another day out in hell. You know, living, running for the devil. That's what we do. We can't do that. We can't do that anymore. We all need to get right. We all need to. Hell is real. And I know that this message has touched somebody. And I guess that's finishing up. So, until next time, God bless.

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Also, follow me on Facebook at Be Encouraged Today with Deidre. 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And until next time, God bless.

0: I'm Jack Graham. One of my favorite passages of Scripture, and one that truly has confirmed my own calling as a minister, and one that should influence all believers to share the good news of Christ, is Matthew 28:19-20. Here's what it says. Go therefore and make disciples of all nations, baptizing them in the name of the Father, and of the Son, and of the Holy Spirit, teaching them to observe all that I have commanded you. And behold, I am with you always to the end of the age. Jesus commanded and called his disciples to continue on in his ministry as he finished his time on earth. God has chosen every believer to carry the truth into the world and to be filled with the Holy Spirit. Ask God to give you a burden for people who do not know Christ, and unashamedly declare the gospel of Jesus Christ so that others may come to know his grace, his hope, love, and forgiveness.
1: Bible for Life is brought to you by the ESV Bible. 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
7: Hi, Grandma. 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

Taking up the cross is today's lesson from the Proverbs. It's taken from Proverbs 20 in verse 5. Knowing what is right is like deep water in the heart. A wise person draws from the well within. When we have been saved by Christ, we can, if we choose, to become passive Christians. We can sit back secure in our own salvation and let other believers spread the healing message of Jesus. But why would you keep something as wonderful as Christian salvation away from everyone you know? Instead, we are called to become disciples of the one who has saved us. And to do otherwise means we lose so many blessings that God has planned for us and for those we love. Do you seek to fulfill God's purpose in your life? Then follow Christ. Follow Him by picking up your cross today and every day that you live. Then you will quickly discover that Christ's love has the power to change everything, including you. Remember today's lesson from the Proverbs is taking up the cross. From Proverbs 20 and verse 5, knowing what is right is like deep water in the heart. A wise person draws from the

0: This is Max McLean. 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Do what it says. Anyone who listens to the word but does not do what it says is like a man who looks at his face in a mirror and immediately forgets what he looks like. But the man who looks intently into the perfect law that gives freedom and continues to do this, not forgetting what he has heard but doing it, he will be blessed in what he does. Religion that God our Father accepts as pure and faultless is this: to look after orphans and widows in their distress, and to keep oneself from being polluted by the world. From James 1. Listen to the Bible. It's great for the soul.
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Now we continue reading from the Word of God with Matthew 15:29. Departing from there, Jesus went along by the Sea of Galilee, and having gone up on the mountain, he was sitting there. And large crowds came to him, bringing with them those who were lame, crippled, blind, mute, and many others, and they laid them down at his feet, and he healed them. So the crowd marveled as they saw the mute speaking, the crippled restored, and the lame walking, and the blind seeing, and they glorified the God of Israel. And Jesus called his disciples to him and said, I feel compassion for the people, because they've remained with me now 3 days and have nothing to eat, and I do not want to send them away hungry, for they might faint on the way. The disciples said to him, Where would we get so many loaves in this desolate place to satisfy such a large crowd? And Jesus said to them, How many loaves do you have? And they said, 7, and a few small fish. And he directed the people to sit down on the ground. And he took the 7 loaves and the fish, and giving thanks, he broke them and started giving them to the disciples, and the disciples gave them to the people. And they all ate and were satisfied.

but cannot discern the signs of the times? An evil and adulterous generation seeks after a sign, and a sign will not be given it, except the sign of Jonah. And he left them and went away. And the disciples came to the other side of the sea, but they had forgotten to bring any bread. And Jesus said to them, "Watch out, and beware of the leaven of the Pharisees and Sadducees." They began to discuss this among themselves, saying, "He said that because we did not bring any bread." But Jesus, aware of this, said, "You men of little faith, why do you discuss among yourselves that you have no bread? Do you not yet understand or remember the 5 loaves of the 5,000, and how many baskets full you picked up? Or the 7 loaves of the 4,000, and how many large baskets full you picked up? How is it that you do not understand that I did not speak to you concerning bread? But beware of the leaven of the Pharisees and Sadducees." Then they understood that he did not say to beware of the leaven of bread, but of the teaching of the Pharisees and Sadducees. We've been reading together from the Word of God, the Bible. This is Nicholas Hope, and the address here is The Word, Post Office Box 444, Paradise, California, 95969.

0: Louis, do you think I'm attractive?
1: Oh, Marie Antoinette, my bride, you are vivacious and beautiful.
0: I thought so.
1: There is but one small thing.
0: Oh?
1: Marie, you must pay attention to the financial crisis facing the kingdom.
0: Oh, that.
1: Marie, the peasants are revolting.
0: I agree.
1: They have no bread to eat.
0: We'll let them eat cake.
1: My queen, if you don't pay attention to our money situation, we shall be ruined.
2: Failing to heed the warning signs of financial trouble can lead to disaster. 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
1: Marie, my sweet, the peasants are demonstrating in the streets. 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
0: Oh, Louis, what can happen?
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Jesus. Would you lift your hands toward heaven and praise the Lord today? We praise you, God. We glorify you, God. On this morning, we worship you with all that is within us. We enter your gates with thanksgiving, into your courts with praise. We bless your holy name today. Hallelujah to the Lamb of God. Let's give him another hand clap of praise today. For he is worthy. He is worthy of all praise.

much for your giving to the work of the Lord, for worshiping the Lord and giving as well through our in our giving of tithes and offerings, whether you do that in-house or whether you do that in on our digital platforms as well. But we thank you for your giving. And as I look at these boxes here you placed up here for Samaritan's Purse, Christmas Operation Christmas Child, I just want to thank you for participating. Let me just say, if you haven't got it in yet, you can bring that tonight. If you're at the Pastor's Appreciation, that's a fellowship dinner and stuff, and you just, all you have to do is come, and we would love to see you there, but you could bring it then. At the latest we need them by is tomorrow, because we turn them into the distribution center on Tuesday. So if you just let us know if you're bringing it tomorrow, we can meet you here. You can drop it off at the church office or get it at a later time, even after work or something. But we'll make arrangements for you. But thank you for all you do. We appreciate it so much. And certainly, we want to say thank you, and we're looking forward to Pastor's Appreciation Fellowship time gathering tonight at 6. And we hope you're able to come. But I want to say this morning how much I appreciate you on behalf of the church staff. We appreciate you and all that you do for the kingdom of God, because we have to work together. It's not about any us and they or me's and I's. It's what the kingdom of God does together. It takes everybody. It takes everybody functioning together. And I just want to say thank you for allowing us the privilege of being able to serve the Lord in this community, at this in this local body of believers. And I've had that privilege now for 1 or 2 years, going back to when I was 21 years old. I came on staff here at the church and began working in youth ministry and leading worship, and I'm not 21 anymore. I'm working on my 33rd year here at the church, and next May, I know I don't look but 35, but I've been here 33 years next May, and Sherry and I have been blessed to serve you all, along with all the staff. Well, that song just about wore me out. I would like to, this morning, this would be different. I'm going to just spin around and call on somebody to preach this morning. That would freak people out, wouldn't it? I mean, that would freak people out, just if the thought of that. People, I would turn around and get through spinning. People would be like going, shooting out the door. We won't do spin the bottle or nothing like that. We believe God's got something to say to us, and I believe the Lord directed me to that. And so I want you to turn your Bible to Matthew chapter 7. Matthew chapter 7. We're going to look at a few verses of scripture here. And I'm praying today that this word will be very clear, and that everybody here will understand what this says, and also my heart in sharing it as well. Matthew chapter 7, and we'll begin reading in verses 21 through 23 in just a few moments. But I want to, as you continue to turn there, I'm going to go ahead and begin this message. This morning, I want to preach a sermon I've titled, Jesus is Lord. And of course, this is my subject today. And may the Lord open our ears to what he wants us to hear today regarding this. Jesus is Lord. And this is an affirmation that I pray that everybody will believes with all their heart that Jesus is Lord. This is fundamental. This is foundational, that the lordship of Christ. The reality is, concerning Jesus' lordship, there's nothing that you and I can do to change the fact that Jesus is Lord. It's not conditioned upon
whether or not somebody wants to believe it or not. Still, Jesus is Lord. But I want to change it just for a moment, switch it around, and ask the question today, is Jesus Lord in regards to your life, to you individually, to all of us individually? Is Jesus Lord? Because that is the ultimate question and of all time. And I want to share on this fact today that Jesus is Lord. Jesus is Lord. Now, I want to look here at these three verses. Matthew 7, verse 21, we'll begin reading. It says, "Not everyone who says to me," and these are words of Jesus, "not everyone who says to me, 'Lord, Lord,' shall enter the kingdom of heaven. But he who does the will of my Father in heaven. Many will say to me in that day, 'Lord, Lord, have we not prophesied in your name, cast out demons in your name, and done many wonders in your name?' And then I will declare to them, 'I never knew you. Depart from me, you who practice lawlessness.'" In verse 21, I believe we have the definition of what it means, what lordship means. So when we're asking the question, is Jesus Lord? When I'm making this statement, Jesus is Lord, I believe right here in this verse, we see the definition of what this means concerning him being Lord and lordship in our life. I want you to see it here in the latter part of verse 21. It says, "Not everyone who says to me, 'Lord, Lord,' shall enter the kingdom of heaven." And here it is. "But he who does the will of my Father in heaven." So not everyone who just says, "Lord, Lord," but when he's Lord of our life, we're concerned with doing the will of the Father who is in heaven. So I want you to, you can highlight that, you can underline that. It has to do with his living a life of obedience. It has to do with doing what he wants, not just what we so desire. And so we see it. When you read the Gospels, when you read the New Testament, we'll see this theme again and again, how it relates to this subject. And I believe it's redefined again and again. In fact, if you look at Mark chapter 3, verses 30 through 33, we have a scene that I've kind of played out of my mind many times when Jesus is in a room crowded with people crowded all around him. He is ministering to people. I'm sure there's teaching going on. Maybe there's even healings of sort. Miracles might be taking place. I don't know. All I'm telling you is he is there and people are all around him. His mother and his siblings, brothers, Jesus had brothers and sisters according to the flesh. They were half brothers. Being that he was conceived of the Holy Spirit, he is the Son of God, he is God, he is fully God, yet the Bible declares he's fully man. But his brothers and sisters and mother, they're wanting to talk to him. And so they tell him, "Jesus, your mom and your siblings are wanting to talk to you." And Jesus, looking at the people around him, disciples, followers, he says, "Who is my mama and brothers and sister? But they that do the will of the Father." You see, he was concerned
with obedience to the Father. And he's told those people around him, you, my brothers, you're my family if you do the will of the Father. And I think of that, you're in relationship with me when you are focused on doing the will of the Father. So here we have this incredible picture of what he means. Now, we look at Matthew chapter 6, Luke chapter 11, record for us the model prayer we refer to as the Lord's Prayer. And we see this there as well, that we're to pray about this. And so this model prayer means so much to me. And it's something that has really makes a difference in my daily life, and not just reciting the verse, but thinking about what it means. And so I want you to say it with me. Say, Our Father, which art in heaven, hallowed be thy name. Thy kingdom come. Now listen, thy will be done on earth as it is in heaven. See, in this prayer that is foundational, that is fundamental, that he wants his disciples, his followers to pray, he's concerned with the will of God in their lives. He's concerned with us doing the will of the Father. Now, it's possible for us to frustrate the will of God in our life as well. Not only does he want us to do the will of God, it's possible to frustrate God's will in our life. In Luke chapter 7 and verse 30, we have a scene here where he's talking to Pharisees. He's talking to religious people of that day. And he tells them in Luke 7:30, he says that you have you basically thwarted the will of God because you rejected being baptized by John the Baptist, who had come to you and really had appealed to you to be baptized and repent and be baptized, and you rejected that. And the scripture says that was the will of God for them, and they rejected the will of God. And he tells these religious people, you've rejected the will of God because you didn't do that. So what that does, it frustrates the will of God in our life. And so when we don't do what he wants us to do, and we're not seeking to do his will. You know, on our best day, we talk about it, on our best day, we fall short in some ways. But the thing is, we should desire his will. We should desire his will, not just from a appearance sake, but in all honesty and integrity. Lord, I want your will for my life. And so that's what God wants that. I'll give you another example of frustrating the will of God in life. Now, this is an Old Testament story, but it's told in the New Testament, in 2 Peter chapter 2 and verse 8. In 2 Peter 2 and 8, we have the where he talks about Lot. And Lot, we understand the relative of Abraham, and Lot was over in Sodom, and it was there that all kind of wickedness was going on in Sodom. And in fact, God destroyed Sodom and Gomorrah. They were twin cities there. He destroyed it because of the wickedness that went on in that city. Well, in 2 Peter 2 and 8, it says that the soul of Lot had been vexed because he was hearing and looking upon wickedness. Meaning, he was allowing himself to be infiltrated by and having these things impact his life. He was looking on it. He had, well, let's just put it in some modern vernacular here. He may have even been entertained by it. His soul was being vexed
because he was not doing the will of God. Does this make sense to anybody what I'm saying? Lot's soul was being damaged, was being destroyed. It was being hurt. And I notice 2 Peter 2:8 says, his righteous soul. So the thing is, if we're not careful, we can look upon things in this world and put our ear to things in this world that will vex our righteous soul. That's what it's being told us. And thus frustrate God's will being performed in our life. Does all this make sense to us? I'm about to rub the rest of my hair off, making sure y'all understand what I'm saying. That's something when you say rub, it's like an ink or something. You know, rub it off. Thank you. Thank you, Sister Judy. Now I want us to look at the context here of Matthew 7. Now, beginning with about verse 15 through the rest of the chapter, it's just an incredible chapter here. But he makes a contrast. So when you begin reading with verse 15 and start going down through there, he'll talk about two roads. Two roads. He'll talk about two roads, two fruits, two destinations and two foundations. The two roads he refers to is that there is a narrow road and there's a wide road. The narrow road leads to eternal life. And whether you call it a small gate, a narrow gate, the straight gate, it's a straight pathway. This leads to eternal life. But then there is a broad road, broad gate, a big gate that leads to destruction. And so, right, so we got to understand this in the context of what's being said here. He is teaching them that lordship is very important here. And so he's saying there's two roads. There's not a bunch of roads. There's not a bunch of roads through a bunch of religions of the world. He's saying there is a narrow straight path, or you can choose a broad gate, but the broad road leads to destruction. So there's two roads. Then he says there is two fruits. A good tree bears good fruit. A bad tree produces what? Bad fruit. It's amazing how simple. But yet it's complex. Because this is really what we deal with. And so we got two roads, we got two fruits. It's odd. It's either a narrow path or a wide one. It's either we're producing good fruit or we're producing bad fruit. And then, in this particular passage we're reading, it's talking about two destinations. Are we going to heaven or are we going where? It doesn't say the word there, but it implies that. And then there's two foundations. And this is one of my favorite portions of scripture here. And it has to do with us being a doer of the word and not a hearer only. And so when we're talking about, and what we're going to get into in just a moment in this verses 21 through 23, this is important because Jesus is saying, you've got to do more than just hear the word. You got to do more than just hear the right things, but you need to be a doer of it. And if you hear but don't do, you're like a foolish man who builds his house upon the sand. And when the winds and rains and adversity comes, it's all going to just be destroyed.
But if you will hear and do what the word says, your house will be on the rock and it'll stand. And some months ago, Bailey was in here and we sung the song, but I did it in first service, but I can't help it. I'm going to do it again. The wise man built his house upon the rock. The wise man built his house upon the rock. The wise man built his house upon the rock. And the rains came tumbling down. The rains came down and the floods came up. The rains came down and the floods came up. The rains came down and the floods came up. Now this is the rock. Now this is the one built on the rock. And what happened to it? It stood firm, right? Well, the foolish man built his house upon the sand. The foolish man built his house upon the sand. Meaning, he was hearing the word but wasn't doing it. The foolish man built his house upon the sand, and the rains came tumbling down. Come on now. The rains came down and the floods came up. The rains came down and the floods came up. The rains came down and the floods came out. What happened? That thing just flattened out, went splat. But that thing's too real. This is truth. This is, the song is cute, but the reality of it, not so cute. Because there are two roads. There's only two fruits. There's only two foundations, and back to our text, there's only two destinations. And so I want us to, there's three negatives that Jesus says, really refers to here in verses 21 through 23, that I want to bring some points out concerning lordship today. So we go to it again, verse 21. Not everyone who says to me, Lord, Lord, shall enter the kingdom of heaven. So I'm going to stop right there. Not everyone who says to me, Lord, shall enter the kingdom of heaven. That means that lordship is more than believing. Well, I want you to hear me now. Don't mishear me. It means that this person that is, and what we have a scene here is standing before the Lord in judgment. That's what the scene is. When we come, when everybody is being held, it's talking about the day when we're going to give an account. And he said, Jesus said, not everybody who says to me, Lord, shall enter the kingdom of heaven. So it must be, you see, Lord is right. The theology here is right. He is Lord. That's true. That he is right. But just having the right theology doesn't mean that you've made him the Lord of your life. Just because you have the right belief system does not mean that you've made him the Lord of your life. You might can quote every verse. You might know everything about what we believe and what you strongly believe, and you can put it all together. But what I'm saying is, what I'm seeing here is, you can have the right theology and somehow miss out on Jesus being Lord of your whole heart. When I think about Lord, you know, there's songs that come to mind. It's in some ways, you know, it could be punishment for others, but I'm always thankful for it. The old chorus said, for he is Lord. You can sing it with me.

Listen. Every tongue confess that Jesus Christ is Lord. You see, that song is saying to us, it doesn't matter what we think about it, but the truth of the matter is, everybody is going to, you can have people say, well, I don't want no part of Christianity. I don't want no part of Jesus. I want to tell you, we're all going to come to a place, I don't care what religion, you can be a Buddhist, a Muslim, you can be whatever religion in this world, but there's going to come a day when everybody of every nation, tongue, kindred is going to stand before Jesus, and then they're going to bow down and say, He is Lord. That's what the scripture says. He is Lord. Now, we need to deal with that now. And He's wanting us to understand as believers that He's wanting to be Lord of all of our life. And that's where the next song comes in.

Lord of all. And I like this part. Of the kingdoms of my heart. You see, because what can happen is we can erect some areas that we don't want God in. And we say, well, I don't mind you being, I don't mind coming to church. I don't mind this part of it, but I don't want you in that part of it. That's why we can get our heart all cut up. And we protect our things that we don't want him involved in, because I might have to change how I'm living my life. And then it goes on and says, so Jesus, I surrender all. Jesus, I surrender all. Jesus, I surrender all the kingdoms of my heart. See, believing is very important. You're not hearing me if you're saying, he's saying believing is not important. I'm telling you, faith is important. Because we are saved by grace through faith. By grace through faith in Jesus Christ. We are saved by him. In by faith alone, in Christ alone. So believing is a major importance, but I want to just trying to make clear to us today, but if just because we believe the right thing and we go look at him and say, well, he's Lord, doesn't mean that we've surrendered to his lordship. Now, in Acts chapter 9, Saul of Tarsus, this was before we knew him in the books, as after he was a Christian, we knew him as Paul in the Bible, but he was known as Saul of Tarsus, and he was a wicked man. He was a leader, but he was a Jewish leader, and he hated Christianity, and he would kill people over it, kill Christians. In fact, the first Christian martyr we read of in Acts chapter 7, his name was Stephen. Stephen was stoned to death, and it's apparent that Saul of Tarsus was right there at the scene. The Bible takes him to the scene. So he was a persecutor of Christians. Well, in chapter 9, we hear the conversion story of Saul of Tarsus getting saved. And so in Acts chapter 9, Jesus appears to him, to Saul of Tarsus, on the road to Damascus, and appears before him, and it says that a light shone brighter than a noonday sun, and Jesus, who had already ascended to heaven by this time, appears to him on this road and says, Saul, Saul, why persecutest thou me? Why are you persecuting me? And then there's two things that happen right here that's very important for us to hear this morning. Saul says, Saul calls him, refers to him as Lord, and then says, what do you want me to do? Go back and read that. Go to Acts 9, and that's his response. Saul acknowledges that Jesus is Lord even before he became a Christian. And then he said, what would you have me to do? And see, this is my point. When we recognize him as Lord, the next response needs to be, what would you have me do? When we understand who he is, and on that road, Saul of Tarsus came face to face with Jesus, and he acknowledged the fact that he was Lord, then he said, what would you have me do? And likewise, when we're talking about lordship, we're talking about God's will. We're talking about obedience. We're talking about following the Lord. We want to follow the Lord. Another one, and I got to progress through this right here for just a moment, but we read where Jesus
He washed the disciples' feet. I think it was John 13:13, but I might have missed that quote, missed that what book it was. But it was there that it was a place, time when Jesus washed the disciples' feet, and they referred to him as Lord and Master. And he said, well, if I'm your Lord and Master, and I just washed your feet, that means y'all ought to be washing one another's feet. Because if we're going to follow Jesus, he's saying you need to be doing what I do. Again, so I'm washing your feet, then y'all wash one another's feet. He's talking about humility. He's about clothing ourselves with humility. And we're doing the most menial things we can for one another, needful things. In their environment, washing feet was a common courtesy in a good place because people's feet were filthy. They were walking on the same streets in sandals and barefoot where there were animals and animal feces all over the place. So it was a needful thing. And Jesus got down and washed their feet. And I'll be honest with you, feet give me trouble. I don't like to see feet. I'm just being real about it. You know, we talk about, I want an authentic pastor. I want a pastor who, I might see things different than you. I might be too authentic about it. I don't like feet. But I've heard it all. Beautiful are the feet of those who carry the gospel of peace. I know that's what scripture says. But feet, ooh. But he washed feet. Dirty, nasty feet. And there's some dirty, nasty things that we have to sometimes do in this world as we emulate the Father according to his will. Okay? So I want you to see that. It's not just having a right theology. And we need a right theology, and we need to believe what's right, and we need to pursue and study the scriptures, and we need to follow the will of, but we need to do the will of God. Not just talk about how wonderful it is. I read this week. It'd be like this. Sherry asked me, hey, Stephen, can you please take the trash out for me? And I come back and I say, you know what? I've got together with Pastor Jock carrying the trash out. And we need to follow the will of, but we need to do the will of God. Not just talk about how wonderful it is. I read this week. It'd be like this. Sherry asked me, hey, Stephen, can you please take the trash out for me? And I come back and I say, you know what? I've got together with Pastor Joe. Carrie means that. And we've just been sitting around memorizing this. Scripture, we're like this with prayer. We're like this with our obedience. We talk about it, but we don't actually do it. And this is the issue of lordship. It's actually doing the will of the Father. It's actually obeying what he's asking us to do, not just being able to stand up here as a pastor and go, this is what this means. All right, I'm pressing on. So lordship is not just, it's more than what you believe. It's more than believing. Secondly, lordship is more than praising. Here he said, Lord, Lord. Many will say, he said, there'll be people who will come to me and they'll say, Lord, Lord. Not everyone who says to me, Lord, Lord. We see it again on down. It says again, many will say to me in that day, verse 22, Lord, Lord. And I want you to just picture this for a moment, that this is the right thing to say. And we could even argue right here that there's a little bit of praise in here. There is something about this. Lord, Lord. Not just Lord, but Lord, Lord.
And I just want to say to us, it's more than giving praise to God. It's more than just singing the songs. It's more than being involved in a worship service this morning. And I love that. It's important. The scriptures say it's important. We're to come together and worship the Lord. But too many times, if we're not careful, we can check it off our list. I've been to worship and Lord, Lord, and go out the door really not surrendered to His Lordship. Okay? I'm pressing on. Verse 22 again said, many will say to me that in that day, Lord, Lord, have we not prophesied in your name, cast out demons in your name, and say, we can check it off our list. I've been to worship and Lord, Lord, and go out the door really not surrendered to His Lordship. Okay? I'm pressing on. Verse 22 again said, many will say to me that in that day, Lord, Lord, have we not prophesied in your name, cast out demons in your name, and done many wonders? It's more than to His Lordship. Okay? I'm pressing on. Verse 22 again said, many will say to me that in that day,

Lord, Lord, have we not prophesied in your name, cast out demons in your name, and done many wonders in your name? Then I will declare to them, I never knew you. Apart from me, you who practice lawlessness. So Lord can be doing spiritual stuff and leaving Jesus. Lord, have we not prophesied in your name, cast out demons in your name, and done many wonders? It's more than praising. Lordship is more than... So these final three things, just to restate it another way. Discover his will. Through the word of God, discover his will. Through his teaching. Through the preaching of his word. Through the teaching of the word. Through reading the word. And studying the word. Discover the will of God. What does he want me to do? And I want to tell you this. We got to, whatever we do, we're to do, and it to be bathed in love. 1 Corinthians 13, chapter 12, chapter 14 is all about the gifts of the Spirit and the operation of the gifts of the Spirit, chapter 12 and 14. But right in the middle of that, chapter 13 says you can do all of that, and if you have not love, you're sounding brass, you're tinkling cymbal. If we don't love, doesn't have the value. Doesn't have the value that it's supposed to have. And listen, so discover his will. Simply this, let's do his will. And then thirdly, delight in his will. Jesus, I

0: Would you stand with me?
1: Thank you for joining us today. If it's your first time and you're wanting to connect with us, very simple thing to do. 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That's how you'll connect with us. We'll send you a link and it'll take you to some next steps. And look, if today you gave your life to Jesus for the first time, we definitely want to know about it. That's what we care about around here. And that's why we do what we do, to introduce people like you to Jesus. And so if you did give your life to him for the first time, or maybe you're rededicating your life, send the message Respond CHC to the number 94,000. And we'll send you next steps there. Look, so grateful for you guys. So grateful that you decided to stop in and worship with us this morning. We can't wait to see you next week.
2: Realize it or not, you've never lived a single loveless day in your life. With Upwards, I'm Max Lucado. But what about those times you deserted Christ? 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Your denials cannot diminish his love one iota. 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
0: Great. 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
7: 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I want to thank y'all for tuning in to WUCC 99.9 The Way. I want to thank everybody for tuning in on listening to us on the radio and live on Facebook and on YouTube Live. Hope everybody's had a good week. Thank y'all for listening to us tonight. Real quick, we want to get into our sponsors, and then we will get on with the show. And just so y'all know, we've replaced some computers here. That's why we don't have our intro music right now, but we'll hopefully have it straightened out by next Wednesday.
8: Yeah, good Lord willing.
7: Good Lord willing. Yeah, you got some non-computer literate guys going to try to take care of it next week before we get started. Yeah. But real quick, like I said, we want to get to our sponsors. 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Excuse me. Also, if you are, you know that we are pretty involved with the recovery community, and we have a couple sponsors that are involved with that. 143 Ministries, which is Pastor Clifton Nobles, they're a big supporter of ours. They meet, their church is called The River. They meet at Good News Church at 400 Warren Road on Friday nights at 7 p.m. They're the ones responsible for KW, Emanuel House, ICU, His Hands, and all kinds of other things in the works. Stay tuned for some stuff coming up with them. I know they got some big announcements coming up here in the near future. If you are know somebody who needs some addiction help or just needs to be pushed in the right direction, you can reach out to them at 800-560-7143, or you can reach them at 143ministries.org. Also, they've got a color run coming up next month, or actually this month. It's August 24th. It is the fourth annual 5K Miles of Miracles color run. What this does, this is an event they hold every year to raise money for women's sponsorships and for KW. Last year, they raised enough money to sponsor 30 ladies to go through the program, and their goal this year is to double that. They're shooting for 60 women to get sponsored.

0: sponsored. Excuse me. Anyway, if this is an area, or if you feel like running the doing the color run, you don't actually have to run it. So you can walk it. But just so you know, you are going to be hit with some color dust. That's why it's called a color run. They do have white shirts for people that got registered in time. I know they have a couple of extras on the day of the event. You can actually register up to the morning of the event. But you can register, like I said, at 143ministries.org. Also, like to give a shout out to CarbMyYard.com. 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If this is something you feel like you're interested in or could use to rent, go on Julie's page, which is CarbMyYard.com. Also, I'd like to give a shout out to NBIC. This is New Beginnings in Christ down in Garfield, Georgia. 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Also, I'd like to give a shout out to Breaking Chains Fitness. 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Any other announcements you know of?
1: I'd like to invite everybody to the Well Church. 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If you're looking for a church to visit or a church home in Columbia County over there or wherever you're from, come and join us.
0: That's right.
2: Yeah, it's a beautiful place out there, too.
0: Yeah, it is. What's been going on with you, Bill?
2: Well, it kind of got back to normal.
0: Yeah.
2: We had our grandbabies, and then we had our friend from Israel and her children.
0: Yeah.
2: It's back to normal, just me and Dana. So we're getting back in the swing of things and really enjoying the peace and quiet. Not that we didn't enjoy the chaos, but it's nice to finally be able to relax a little bit. So
0: you guys are back to normal. We are getting to our not so normal because we moved in our baby boy up to Athens this past weekend. And
2: did he ever find him a car?
0: He did.
2: One of his dream car?
0: The third, almost.
2: Almost.
0: He got another Mustang, a year newer.
2: Good.
0: Him and
2: one in Tampa.
0: My wife ran all the way down to Tampa Thursday. they left the house at, I think it was like 2:30 in the morning, got back at after 10 that night.
2: Oh, bless her.
0: Drove all the way down there, test drove the car, and brought it back home that day.
2: Well, that was a good adventure.
0: Yeah. It was one I wasn't willing to take at the time.
2: Right.
0: But mom stepped up. So. But yeah,
2: I got you, babe.
0: Yeah, we got him moved into Athens this weekend, and it was tough on me Friday. Because I took him there by myself on Friday with the U-Haul and got all the stuff in. And that was a little tough for me to let my baby boy out the nest, so to speak, you know. But then me and my wife and our daughter ran up there Saturday and took, you know, helped him finish putting the house together and went grocery shopping and all that good stuff for him. And
2: so he's in Georgia.
0: Yeah, up in Athens.
2: Okay. Yeah. What's his major going to be? Do you know yet?
0: It's going to be sports management and business. He's double majoring.
2: Yeah. Cool.
0: It's a program they got called the Double Dog Program where you can double major in 5 years, which is a lot quicker time than you normally can. And he's got one credit shy of 2 years under his belt already.
2: Pretty good.
0: So he'll be out there 3 years.
2: So he can theoretically help you with your business and grow in the sports aspect of it and all that.
0: You know, I see him being a GM of a football team or a basketball team one day. That's what I'm hoping for. Because
2: he'll know a good trainer.
0: Absolutely. Get me in the door up there.
2: That's right.
0: You know. But, you know, he's one of those kids that statistics, he can tell you anything about any player from the past 10, 15 years. Where they played ball at, how much carries they had, and all that good stuff. And like, he just,
2: he's just going a plethora of casting.
0: Knowledge. I don't know. I don't. As long as he's happy, yeah, and that's where the Lord leads him. That's all that matters.
2: That's right.
0: To me, you know?
2: That's right.
0: But I talked to him on the way here. He's super stoked. He was full of anxiety last weekend. Or, I mean, this past weekend we were up there, because it was just sensory overload for him.
2: Right.
0: You know, having to. He's never had to go to the grocery store and make 500 decisions on things for the house. And, you know, we're in Walmart, I think, for 2 hours, two carts full of stuff.
2: Adulting can be hard at times.
0: Yeah. That's what he told me today. He said, Dad, he said, man, I'm having to sweep every day. I'm like, welcome to adulthood, son. Adulthood, son. That's, I said, you're going to do this for the rest of your life.
2: And how come when I put laundry on the floor, it doesn't show back up on my bed?
0: Well, no, that's something we broke him up a long, long time ago. He's been doing his own laundry probably for 5 or 6 years now.
2: Yeah, because I just laugh about it. There was a TikTok video. A woman was complaining about laundry, and her husband said, "Oh, come here, just put it in that closet right there, in that basket.
0: Yeah.
2: And it'll come back folded."
0: I wish it was that easy.
2: You got that right.
0: Yeah.
2: Amen. That's good. I mean, well, knowing y'all, I know he loves Jesus. And
0: absolutely.
2: He'll keep Jesus. And there's all kind of Christians to connect to at every college campus. They've got a strong, especially Georgia, and I know University of South Carolina, even USC Aiken's got a great connect for the Christian students and all. So
0: that's right.
2: So that's good
0: but
2: stuff.
0: Yeah, that's where we're at. You know, it's you know, I'm used to waking up every morning, and you know, we got Life 360 on our phones. Mm-hmm. You know, so I know where he's at all the time, and I'm used to waking up and seeing when he got home.
2: Right.
0: Because I go to bed early, you know, because I got early clients, and not having that every morning has been a
2: change for daddy.
0: An adjustment to have.
2: Well, you got to trust him.
0: Oh, yeah, I do. Uh-huh. I mean, I can still look on and see where he's at, but I don't get an actual notification,
2: right,
0: you know, at his house up there. You got to pay for it. It's crazy. But
2: Now, is he coming home on weekends, or is he just staying away?
0: Well, he said he hopes to come home next weekend. You know, his girlfriend's here, so I imagine he'll come home at least every other weekend.
2: Right.
0: She'll probably kill him if he doesn't. But, yeah.
1: That is quite a change.
0: It is.
1: That's a big change in your life.
2: Yeah. Yep.
0: I mean, he's been under, you know, I got custody of him in fifth grade. And so he's lived with under my roof almost constantly since fifth grade. And it's been wonderful, but it's been different this week, you know, not having him.
2: Well, you know, parents of children that are in college, I feel for them, but like my son went into the Air Force.
0: Yeah.
2: So there was no way, you know, now they have, you know, you can peek in with a camera and hopefully see him, you know, but there was no, you know, Dana flew out after 8 weeks to see him graduate basic training, and then he was gone again, you know, for tech school. So I didn't get to him, you know, for almost, I think, 8 months.
0: Wow.
2: You know, thank God for FaceTime, because, you know, I can see his changes going about, you know, so it was tough. It's just a tough situation letting him be free, you know, because I wouldn't have trusted him to put a plastic model together. But the Air Force taught him how to fix jets, and I was like, oh, Lord Jesus, we're going to lose some probably. But they saw something in him and put him to work, and now he's got a career, you know, up in the Cincinnati airport. He repairs the Amazon jet, so I mean, he's getting it done.
0: Amen.
2: Yeah, so.
1: And in some ways, this is a new journey for your son.
0: Yeah.
1: I mean, he's starting a walk with the Lord in a sense.
0: Right.
1: And it also is going to be a walk of choices.
2: Yeah.
1: Whether he's listening or not, he's going to be faced with making worldly or godly decisions, especially at college, in college, the way it is today.
2: Yeah. We had a talk with my grandson, who's 17. I was like, once you make even a small bad choice, that opens the door to where you'll say, well, that's okay. And then your next choice will be a little bit bigger, a little bit bigger. a little bit bigger until it's a full-blown bad choice.
0: Yeah.
2: Like, so you've got to watch the little decisions just as much as the big decisions.
0: That's right.
1: And it comes in sometimes. A choice isn't a choice. It's a simple concession.
0: Yeah.
2: Oh, yeah.
1: When we make a less than God's standard move.
0: Yeah.
1: We make a concession to sort of bear it out, you know, like be around the wrong crowd but not make a choice to be part of it.
0: Right.
1: And that concession can lead to a bad choice.
0: Yeah.
1: And also in the fact of someone that maybe not have been raised in the church or may not have godly parents the way your son does, when they, you know, said, I think I'll go hang out with these so-called, you know, Christian guys. And and they see a little bit something different. And he doesn't make a choice, but he makes a concession just to maybe sample the water a little bit and see what it's about. Yeah. See if it, you know, is what it's supposed to be.
0: Right.
1: So you can, your son is definitely starting a chapter in his life. Just like his life book. It's, whatever chapter it is, I would have to say chapter 6.
0: Yeah.
1: Right now is when the rubber meets the road in a sense. And he don't have mom and dad in the influence there.
0: Right.
1: You know, that he does. And it's hard for the parent.
0: It is. It is.
1: It really is.
2: Well, in your case, the way y'all talk about him, it seems like if he's got a question, he'll call.
0: Yeah.
2: Or if there is a situation, dad, you know.
0: Yeah.
2: Because I know you might not have drove to Tampa, but you'll drive to Athens real quick.
0: Absolutely. He actually called his sister today asking her how to make coffee.
2: Oh, bless
0: his
2: heart.
0: He bought him a coffee maker and he didn't know how to make it. He's like, what do I put the water in? My daughter's like, Bryson, just flip the lid, man. Where does this filter go?
2: Aren't you going to college? Yeah. Didn't you pay attention?
0: Yeah.
2: That's funny. That's good stuff, calling his sister.
0: We're just banking on the fact that we raised him. Nothing to say ever. God wouldn't have him there if he wasn't supposed to be there. So.
2: Right. And, I mean, you know his heart. And, you know, because, I mean, my grandson wouldn't hurt anybody. He'd go out his way not to hurt anybody. So I know, and he's not led astray. Because because he lost some friends when, you know, he came to Christ. But, you know, he's like, oh, well, you know.
0: Yeah.
2: And he gained a lot of friends, too. And that's what I tried to get him to concentrate on. I was like, the main thing you need to remember is our primary thing as a Christian is to share the gospel.
0: Right.
2: It's like, well, I don't really know. You know Jesus. So share the gospel because that's what you're supposed to do.
0: That's right.
1: Let me throw something in there. When we hear sharing the gospel, that sounds good. But what does that look like? I sort of bring that question up. Sharing the gospel in the greatest fulfillment of the life of Christ is to live the gospel.
0: That's right.
1: And
0: best way to share it is to live it. Right.
1: Yeah, that's the only way really to share the gospel is to live it. And we love that. We love that bracelet. That and it's the most powerful statement, WWJD. What would Jesus do? And it's put on there as a reminder. That's all it is.
0: That's right.
1: To be consciously aware that I'm going to have to make a decision. Is it an alignment? What I'm fixing to decide, does it line up with God's word or does it not line up with God's word? But I was thinking something as we've got Bryson sort of the center of attention, being a college kid or being one of our children. Do you think kids ever stop and think, now Bryson being raised in church, and he's probably had one of those bracelets, WWJD. I wonder if kids, and I'm trying to think back, it's been so long since I was a kid, I don't even I'm capable of doing that, but I believe I did. And I sometimes would question it, especially when I got older. what would my dad do?
0: Yeah.
1: Not just what Jesus would do.
0: Yeah.
1: What would my dad, what would Jack do? Jack Blankenbeckler, what would he do?
0: Yeah.
1: And, you know, to be godly parents, we got to live the gospel. It's one thing to share it.
0: Yeah.
1: But see, kids are inside information. They're in that house.
0: Yeah.
1: And a prophet has no honor in his own country or his own family. That that thing's his center home. What would he do?
0: Yeah.
1: And, you know, to be godly parents, we got to live the gospel. It's one thing to share it.
0: Yeah.
1: But see, kids are inside information. They're in that house.
0: Yeah.
1: And a prophet has no honor in his own country or his own family. That thing's his center home, right? That our kids would say, what would mom do? What would dad do?
0: Mm.
1: Not having you all in the center or anything, but just in an upbringing, because our nation is in a disaster.
0: Yeah.
1: And it's not because of the schools. It's because of the home.
0: That's right.
2: Absolutely.
0: Yeah.
1: It's because of the home.
0: Yeah.
2: Well, the lack of.
1: And if we were to look at a verse, you know, and if you've got prayer, you want to give out.
0: Yep. The phone number here is 803-335-3131.
1: If there's a failure, normally stems from the home upbringing or the home atmosphere or the environment of the home. Would you guys agree to that?
0: Absolutely.
2: Yes, sir.
0: Yep.
1: And Psalms 22:6 says, train up a child in the way he should go, and when he is old, he will not depart from it.
0: Mm. Right.
1: And that really throws it back to us. Have we followed the mandate and the direction through obedience of God's word in rearing a family?
0: Yeah.
1: In rearing a family. And the very first night we started or opened up the Way Radio program, we hit on Deuteronomy chapter 6,
0: mm-hmm.
1: verse 4. And I guess people say, well, you all go to that a lot. Let me tell you something. Our nation is in such a mess.
0: Mm.
1: And look at what some of the political parties stand for. Totally anti-God's word. And these kids are seeing this and they're being lured in.
0: Yeah.
1: And it's just a mess.
0: Oh, yeah.
1: It's just a mess. And it's totally opposite of what some of our leaders stand for is totally anti to God's word. And it's so scary to me.
2: Especially that Christians.
1: It's totally against the foundation of our nation.
0: Right.
1: It's totally against how our nation, our Constitution was written by godly men and godly principles, godly women, godly influence, always looking to God.
0: Yeah.
1: In God we trust.
0: Yeah.
1: Upholding one nation under God.
0: That's right.
1: And now it's just almost like a fall, and it's so disheartening. It's so easy to get just disappointment, and it's just awful. I know it bothers me.
2: And it bothers me when you talk to one party affiliate and they are Christian and they don't have a clue what their party stands for. Then when you tell them, no, we're not like that. Okay. I mean, that's your business plan states that, you know, so it just, I mean, it makes me sad because I personally, I dislike politics. I think even, you know, from local on up, they're dishonest and a lot more choice words. But, you know, I mean, it's like they get elected. They might have, they don't stand for the right thing once they get in the office. They cave, like yeah. concessions, what you were talking about before. I mean, it's concessions. You know, one little concession, then, you know, they keep going, and it, you know, then they lose themselves extremely quick.
1: And I really believe, not going back in, you know, I'm not a political, I wouldn't consider myself a political person at all, and really not a person of political knowledge, but I believe that in President Joe Biden right now, that there was concessions made. At one time, if you go back and you look at some of the things that he stood for years and years ago when he first got in, it's totally different from where he's at now.
0: Yeah.
1: And I believe that he made concessions in his life because of political things and political reasons.
0: Influence, yeah.
1: And political influence right. and pressure. And look at the mess. And I'm going to say this. Look at the mess the man's in now. Yeah. It breaks my heart for that man.
2: Yeah.
1: And it's almost like in a state of unawareness.
0: Yeah.
1: It's sad. Of how big a mess he personally is in.
2: Right. Because it's sad nobody cares enough about the man to, you know, I just it blew my mind.
1: Now he's a pawn.
2: Right.
1: He's being used to me as a pawn. Now, if you disagree, I'm not going to get in a political right. debate with you at all.
2: We're talking about concessions.
1: You can look at the man's life.
0: Yeah.
1: And you can see concessions of wickedness.
0: Right.
1: And the way what he stands for. When I say wickedness, things that go against God's word.
0: Right.
1: Okay? Evil.
0: Yeah.
1: You have good and you have evil.
0: That's right.
1: And I pray for the man. Absolutely. I seriously do. I pray for the man. I pray for the man's soul.
0: Yeah.
1: And it we're just in a mess. So, if you're in a mess in your family, let me ask you this at home. If your family and your life is in a mess, I'm going to ask you what is important to your family, but most of all, what's important to you? How important is the Word of God in your own personal life?
2: Amen.
1: And if it seems like your whole life and your whole house and everything's going to hell in a handbasket and everything seems to be falling down.
0: Yeah.
1: Let's turn over to Matthew 7:24. And now me personally, you guys correct me. You cannot look at what's going on in our nation today, and you cannot look at what's going on in the world and be concerned.
0: Right.
1: We are on the brink of a lot of things happening.
0: Yeah.
1: And our faith and trust is in the Lord, but I have a great concern on where we're at and as far as a nation and who is leading this nation.
2: That's right. You know, I mean, it's a side note, but Sunday, I got a ping that told me that Wall Street, you know, dropped a gazillion points and, you know, tragedy is coming. And I just read it, clicked off of it, kind of laughed. I said, not today, Satan.
0: Yeah.
2: Not today. And I didn't care. I didn't, you know, I said, I don't care if I lost 200,000, you know, in 2 minutes. I just don't care. It's Sunday. And all I care about is Jesus, and that's all I'm going to think about. And I blocked it completely, thank you, Jesus, and didn't, you know, worry about it. Finally checked it Monday, and, you know, I ain't make no money, but I ain't lose no money. So, you know, that's a retirement fund anyway. But, again, going back to concessions, you know, I could have let fear, you know, oh, my God, you know, I've only got 5 more years, you know.
0: Yeah.
2: But you got to put Jesus, let him handle it, you know, because I count on Jesus handling. Now, I do what I'm supposed to do, but I count on Jesus handling stuff. So I'll be all right, regardless if I'm still here on earth or if I'm not, because I'm going to be, either way, I'm walking with Jesus. So,
1: yeah. Amen. Yeah. So if we were to look at Matthew chapter 7, and let's just say everything seems to be going wrong in your

0: in your personal life and maybe in the life of your husband or the life of your wife and your whole family is in array and dismay. And guys, it seems like that family feuds, I want to say the family unit, whether it be just between mom and dad and the kids, but let's just say, you know, I know so many families that there's feuds in the family themselves between brothers and sisters.
1: Oh, absolutely. Yeah.
0: And no particular family. I'm not talking about it. I get out and I minister three times a week in the marketplace.
2: Yeah.
0: And I have a lot of people, being a church pastor, a lot of people come in and share their situation. Mm-hmm. The family unit is in dismay and total array.
2: Oh, yeah.
0: It is bad.
2: Yeah.
0: And it's just the game plan of Satan to break up the family unit. Well, first of all, to break up mom and dad, the marriage.
2: That's right.
0: It's right in the playbook of Satan. And it's in the playbook of communism, too.
1: Yeah.
2: And that is having its way. I mean, no pun intended because we're the way. But you know what I'm saying? I mean, obviously I'm not going to mention any names, but we know numerous families that the mother and the father are at disarray, and they're
1: counting on the government.
2: Their decisions that they're making are not biblical.
1: Oh.
2: You know, within the house, you know what I mean, and they, you know, and it just shows that evil is taken over because they're not focused on God Himself.
0: Well, look at it like Brian said. We're not talking about anybody in particular whatsoever.
2: Right.
0: I mean, I'm divorced.
2: Yeah.
0: God blessed me and gave me His gift, my wife.
2: That's
1: amen.
2: Right. Same here.
0: Amen.
2: Same
0: he
2: here.
0: Restored me.
1: Same here.
0: He gave me the one that was perfect
1: absolutely.
0: For me.
2: Amen.
1: Amen.
0: The divorce rate outside the church is almost even up with it.
2: Yeah.
0: The church divorce right, rate is right. outside the church, the unchurched, the so-called non-saved.
2: Yeah.
0: I mean, there's not a lot of points difference.
2: Right.
0: So Satan's got a plan.
2: Yeah.
0: And he tries to break this up. Now, how can we get back on track? How can we, let's just say, get things right?
2: Yeah.
0: You know, you hear that term a lot. I want to get right. I want to get things right. I want my family right. Well, if we were to look, I wanted to start in verse 21 of Matthew chapter 7, but if we were to look at 24, we can come back to 21.
2: Yeah.
0: But right here, the scripture in Matthew 7:24, and think about it, 7 days a week, 24 hours a day, this will hold true.
2: That's right.
0: And when I lined up and allowed God to line my life up with these passages right here, everything in my life and your all's life changed. Get this now, and changed for the better.
2: Mm-hmm. That's right.
0: Change sometimes can be awful.
2: Right.
1: Oh yeah.
0: But I tell you, trusting in God's word, your life will change and change for the better.
2: Right.
0: And if you've tried everything on your own, like we have,
2: yeah.
0: Give God a chance.
2: That's right.
0: What have you got to lose?
1: That's absolutely.
2: Right. That's right.
0: Okay, and especially with child rearing.
2: Yeah.
0: A lot of times I wanted my kids to do right, but I wasn't willing to do right.
2: Yeah.
0: I wasn't willing to get right with God.
2: Yeah. That's right.
0: And getting right with God is simple submission.
1: And when you say, where'd they get that from? You realize they got it from me.
2: Yeah.
1: that kind of hits home.
2: That's right.
0: So what's he say right there, guys, in verse 24? My heading is built on a rock.
1: Yeah, now can I read 25 also? Because it kind of fits today.
0: Go anywhere you want to. All the way down through at least 29, I would
1: 29,
0: think.
1: 29, okay. This is a new King James Version. 24, therefore, whoever hears these sayings of mine and does them, I will liken him to a wise man who built his house on the rock. And the rain descended. The floods came and the winds blew and beat on that house, and it did not fall, for it was founded on the rock. But everyone who hears these sayings of mine and does not do them will be like a foolish man who has built his house on the sand. And the rains descended, the floods came, and the winds blew and beat on that house, and it fell. And great was its fall. And so it was, when Jesus had ended these sayings, that the people were astonished at his teaching, for he taught them as one having authority and not as the scribes.
0: So look at verse 24. Therefore, whoever, that's you at home right now.
2: That's right.
0: I mean, what have you got to lose? Does your life line up in obedience to God's word?
2: Right.
0: Jesus gives a guarantee right here. Okay? He gives a guarantee. He gives a guarantee. Therefore, whoever hears these sayings, what are his sayings? His word.
2: Right.
0: Yep. Whoever hears, now get this, it's a two part. Whoever hears and does.
2: Right.
0: Does is obedience.
1: Yep.
0: So whoever hears right now, you just heard this verse. Are you willing to obey?
2: Right.
0: Because there's a guarantee with Christ.
2: Amen.
0: There's a guarantee. Let me tell you something. You humble yourself before him, he will save you.
2: That's right. That's right.
0: And we're living proof that if he can save us, he can save anybody.
1: Amen. Absolutely.
2: Yeah.
0: And it's nothing about what you do. It's simply trusting in him. So he says, therefore, whoever hears my word, my sayings, and does them, I will liken him to a wise man who built his house upon the rock.
2: Mm. Right.
0: And that house don't fall.
2: Amen. Amen.
0: And he also makes that house eternal.
2: Mm.
0: The word of God is eternal.
2: That's right.
0: So he will save you. And I like it, no matter what, all the junk that's been coming, you know, stuff still comes, but he'll give you the endurance and be in that storm with you.
2: Yeah.
0: He will get you through and your house will stand.
2: Right.
0: And that's just simple verses, but is a guarantee with the Lord. You say, well, I know things will get tough. Yeah, they'll get tough. But he also guarantees that his grace is sufficient.
2: Amen.
0: That he will get us through.
2: Yeah. But I think the key thing you said there, Mark, was obedience, right? Because if, like you said, going back to 21. Going back to 21, he says, not everyone who says to me, Lord, Lord, will enter the kingdom of heaven, but only he who does the will of my Father who is in heaven. Many will say to me on that day, Lord, Lord, did we not prophesy in your name, and your name drive out demons and perform many miracles? Then I will tell them plainly, I never knew you. Away from me, you evildoers.
1: Yeah.
2: Right? That's the key thing, is the obedience part. Right? You can play Jesus all you want to. Sit in the church and do these type of things. You can do, I mean, play Christian all you want to, right?
1: Yeah.
2: But it's the ones that it does what he says is the ones that are going to be okay.
1: Yeah, because it gives me little notes, and it says some self-professed athletes can talk a great game, but that tells you nothing about their skills. And not everyone who talks about heaven belongs to God's kingdom.
2: That's right.
1: Jesus is more concerned about our walk than our talk. He wants us to do what is right, not just say the right words. What you do cannot be separated from what you believe.
2: And goes right back to our kids we were talking about. You know?
0: And security, right. and wanting our kids secure.
2: Yeah.
0: God had the same will.
2: Yeah.
0: Let's look at 2 Peter 3:9. Look at 2 Peter 3:9, and you might be at home and you might be saying, I'm too far gone.
2: Mm.
0: I sense that there's a gentleman sitting, and you know, take this for what it's worth. I sense that there's a gentleman sitting on the couch, or you might even have one at the same time, riding down the road, and you go look over there in the little center console, and you got that big bud.
2: Yeah,
0: you got that, whether it be a, you know, marijuana, or whether it be that big tall can of Budweiser.
2: Right.
0: I know all about all that.
2: Yeah.
0: And you might be saying right now, you're too far gone. You're never too far gone with God.
2: That's right.
0: While you're still breathing.
2: Never. Yeah.
0: While you're on this side of the land of the living, you're not too gone.
2: That's right.
0: And God's will stands for what he says. It stands for itself. He says in 2 Peter 3:9, What does he say?
2: He says, the Lord is not slow in keeping his promise, as some understand slowness. He is patient with you, not wanting anyone to perish, but everyone to come to his, excuse me, everyone to come to repentance.
0: And that word, not wanting, is willing, willing that all would come to repentance.
2: Right.
0: And that not any would perish. And what you've got to get, that is on an eternal basis. It's not, and it starts here. It's in the here and the now. Several scriptures say that he desires all men to be saved.
2: Yeah.
0: Timothy says that he desires all men to be saved. You're not too, you're that's not all, too far gone.
1: All yeah. means all.
0: Yeah. Yeah. And we can't give our kids something, and the people around us, we can't give the world something we don't have.
2: Yeah.
1: All right. Absolutely.
0: You know, they've got to see the gospel lived in our own personal life.
1: I mean, because I thought, well, I knew I was too far, you know. Ain't no way. And I've been a Christian for a while now, and I still tear up when I think about that day.
2: Yeah.
1: I mean, you know, I'm getting teared up just thinking about it again. I, you know, so never, don't, you're not too far gone. You know, for that man out there that thinks he's too far gone, stop what you're doing. You're not. Call here if you want. Or contact, I know, you should know a pastor or a church. I mean, it's Wednesday. There should be churches with people there on Wednesdays.
2: Yeah.
1: I mean, pull in. Somebody will set you right. I mean, God wants you. So.
2: That's right.
1: And he don't care.
2: And you ain't got to get, you know, well, I always hear, you know, well, I got to get myself yeah. right before I start yeah, going to church.
1: Yeah.
2: Man, if we had to get ourselves right before we went to church, then we wouldn't need to go to church. Yeah. You know what I'm saying?
0: And
2: we'd be able to do it on our own.
0: Here's you a telltale sign that God cares about you and that God wills you to become one with him through his son, Jesus, if you're even considering crying out to God.
2: Mm. Right.
0: Because that would mean that truth is on the scene.
2: Right.
0: And truth will always pull truth.
2: Yeah.
0: If you have one hint in your thought realm, in your soulless realm, your mind, will, and emotion, hey, I need to get, start going to church. It might be that one. That's one thing you hear.
2: Yeah.
0: Man, I need to quit this drinking. I need to quit this partying. I need to, you know.
1: I know better.
0: I need to quit this adultery. I need to quit this running around. It's sin. If you have a desire right now to quit the type of life you're living.
2: That's the job.
0: And leading truth. Let me just say this for you. Make this real simple.
1: Amen.
0: Jesus is on the scene right now, petitioning your heart.
2: That's right. You know, that's the draw. You know, that's Christ drawing you to him.
0: No yeah. one comes to yeah. the Father unless he is drawn.
2: Drawn.
0: Very correct. Good.
2: Yeah.
1: yeah.
0: See, the Holy Spirit is drawing you right. right now.
2: Yeah. You don't have those thoughts on your own. That's him.
0: You don't.
2: That's him giving you the opportunity to come
1: yeah.
2: to him.
1: Yeah. Because yeah. I was... some force, I was pulled to the altar. I didn't, it wasn't no raise your hand and, you know.
2: Right.
1: If I ask, I mean, I was drugged, you know, to the altar.
2: How I knew it was the draw from the Lord, because I fought it for 3 Sundays in a row.
1: Right.
2: And there was like a force stopping me from getting into the aisle, because, you know, the devil knew what was going to happen if I made that walk, yeah. right? And I knew for a absolute fact is when I did finally take that first step, I yeah, lost my
1: right.
2: everything I was trying to hold back. Hey, I lost it. I amen. Cried all the way down to my yep. pastor. You know what I mean? So there was no doubt that I was being drawn to oh, yeah, it.
0: Well, it's a revelation of truth.
2: Yeah.
0: Truth revealing to you truthfully, you need a savior.
2: Right.
0: Because you're a sinner.
2: That's right.
0: And the wages of sin
2: is death.
0: Is death.
2: That's right.
1: Yeah, because I told my pastor, he said, how you feel? I was like, I feel like you need to put a rope on me because I'm about to float away. I mean, I was light, and that's the only way I can describe it.
2: Yeah.
1: You know?
0: And simply, the wages of sin being death God, through the Holy Spirit, is petitioning you and drawing you to Jesus right now.
2: That's right.
1: Amen.
0: Right now. That bud can in that console right now is held you prisoner.
1: Yeah.
0: You can break free of that thing right now.
2: That's right.
0: That dope that's over there in that ashtray, you can break free of that right now.
1: Yeah.
0: And here's the deal. You can break free of that anger that has held you captive all of these years.
2: Yeah.
0: And you'll be free.
2: That's right.
0: Because scripture's real plain. What is it? John chapter 8, verse 32. It talks about knowing Jesus as Lord and Savior. It says, to whom the Son sets free
1: is free
0: indeed. And it basically starts out, know the truth, and the truth shall set you free. John chapter 8, verse 32. You got it, B?
2: Yeah, 31 says, to the Jews who had believed him, Jesus said, if you hold to my teaching, you are really my disciples. That right there is a sermon in itself. If you hold to my teachings,
1: yeah, that will definitely preach. Right,
2: you are my disciples. Then you will know the truth, and the truth will set you free.
1: Mm.
0: And then it goes on to say, to whom the Son, the Word of God, Jesus Christ, to whom the Son sets free, you're free indeed.
2: Yes.
0: So you can be free. And here's the whole thing about it. Let's just ask you a question. Do you have peace?
2: Yeah.
0: If you're at home and you're in the listening audience right now, a little, I want to say a barometer of where I'm at. Do you have peace in your life? Like you heard Bill's testimony. You know, Bill don't want to lose his money through a stock market. That would be an idiot.
1: Right. Yeah.
0: Okay. He made that plain and clear. But he's not bound by the financial part of it.
2: Right.
0: He's free in Christ. Yeah. It, you know, the Lord will take care of him. Yeah. The Lord will take care of us. We're to do our due diligence, make wise decisions, you know, and he give us a brain, and he give us wisdom. And he give us a way to get wisdom. He said, if you need wisdom, ask. Seek out wisdom.
1: Amen.
0: Pray for wisdom. So we have inside information how we can, Lord, I have to make decision.
2: Yeah.
0: Show me how to do this.
1: Mm-hmm.
2: Yeah. And just to clarify, peace does not mean we don't go through things. We don't have trials. What it means is when I go through a trial, I'm not wanting to stick a gun in my mouth because of what I'm going through. It means I know that there's light at the end of the tunnel. Yeah. I'm coming on the other side of this. Okay.
1: I can see the mountaintop.
2: Regardless of what happens, I know I'm going to be okay on the other side of it. That's peace.
0: And there's a guarantee in God's word. That's a simple verse in scripture. Bill, turn over to Proverbs chapter 3 and we'll look at verse 5. And if you're right there right now and you're still looking at that beer can and you're over here, in the living room, I see a gentleman in the living room, and you got that dope over there. Looky here.
2: Yeah.
0: The mouth of hell is never full. That's more you get, the more you have to have, the more you want.
2: That's right.
0: That junk couldn't satisfy us.
2: Yeah.
0: And I couldn't quit.
2: Yeah.
0: I could not quit.
2: On my own device. I could not quit,
0: and I gave up before God.
2: That's right.
0: I simply said, Lord, I asked you to save me. I asked him to save me.
2: That's right.
0: And I've never drunk another drop since.
1: Come on.
2: Amen.
1: Come on.
2: Amen.
0: I drank for over 30 years. Mm. I was bound to it. I could not quit.
2: Right.
0: And I said, Lord, save me. And I realized that unless he did that there was no hope for me.
1: Mm.
2: Right.
0: But it comes down to a point where we simply, it's childlike faith. And he tells in Proverbs chapter 3 right there, it starts out, what is it, verse 5, it says, trust in the Lord, I'm not turned up.
1: Trust in the Lord with all your heart and lean not on your own understanding. In all your ways, acknowledge him and he shall direct your path.
0: That's a guarantee right there, guys. Yep. Look here, you can take the Bible literally.
2: Right.
0: Trust in the Lord. Lean not to your own understanding. In other words, what you've been doing for the past 20, 30 years or past 10, 15 years, the things that you've been doing that's got your life and your family's life jacked up.
1: Yep.
0: and you're seeing yourself in your kids out there right now. The kids are doing the same thing that you do and brought them up in it.
2: Yep. Right.
1: Break the cycle.
0: And I'll guarantee you this one thing to these two men, the one in the truck and the one sitting in the living room, you give your heart and life to Jesus, and Jesus will save your whole household.
2: That's right.
0: He'll do it. That's the power of the gospel.
2: Amen.
0: The power of the gospel is to save. Because God doesn't will any to perish. He's talking about eternally.
2: That's right.
0: He's talking about having a sinful life right now.
2: Yeah.
0: He desires that all would come to repentance. That's a change from this mess.
2: That's right.
0: That's from lost to found.
2: That's right.
0: That's from dark to light.
1: Mm-hmm. And I'm going to go even farther. The man in a Dodge truck.
0: Amen.
1: We're talking to you.
2: Mm, come on.
1: We're talking to you. Mm.
0: So he says right there, trust in the Lord. What have you got to lose?
2: Yeah.
0: Lean not to your own understanding. In all of your ways, acknowledge him, and he will direct your path. That word acknowledge, I want you to look at it this way, is act out the knowledge. How do you act out the knowledge of God? Be obedient to his word.
2: That's right.
0: Where he tells you to do something, do it. And we said in Matthew chapter 7, verse, 24? If you obey the teachings of Jesus, if you first of all hear them,
2: yeah,
0: and you do them or obey them, he said, I will liken that man. That man is like a man that built his house on a rock.
2: Yeah.
0: And when everything in life is thrown at us, his house is going to stand.
2: That's right. Amen.
0: Because you're built upon the word of God. Jesus' reputation is at stake. He ain't gonna let it go south.
2: That's right.
0: That's basically what it is.
1: Right. Absolutely.
0: Wouldn't you say that?
2: Absolutely. Yeah. Because if it failed, then he would be a liar, and we know he's not. Right.
0: He wouldn't be God.
2: Right. We're proof that his word is.
0: He sure wouldn't be Lord.
1: Yeah, he's proven to be truthful.
2: Yeah.
0: I've never been ashamed of trusting in the name of Jesus.
2: Mm-mm. Amen. Amen.
0: So we've got that verse right there. Where are we at in that Proverbs, Bill? Have you got a couple right past Proverbs 3?
1: Which ones?
0: What's the one? What was that, verse 7?
2: We did 5 and 6.
0: All right, yeah. Look,
1: 7 and 8.
0: Yeah, 7 and 8.
1: Okay.
0: Get this now. Get on 7. This is where you've been messing up in the Dodge truck.
1: Yeah. Do not be wise in your own eyes. Fear the Lord and depart from evil.
2: Mm.
1: It will be health to your flesh and strength to your bones. Honor the Lord with your possessions and with the first fruits of all your increase, so your barns will be filled with plenty and your vats will overflow with new wine.
0: Let me put it this way. To honor the Lord with your possession, the greatest possession that you have is life, and it's your life.
2: That's right.
0: If you honor him with your life right now in submission, declaring him and asking him to be the Lord and Savior of your life, life is the greatest possession that we were given.
2: That's right.
0: And you honor him right now with your life. And you asked him simply to be the Lord and Savior of your life. All of his promises, according to scripture, are yes and amen in your life.
2: That's right.
0: Everything in your life, everything in your family's life will change and change for the better. Or we can end up staying like the man in Proverbs chapter 2, in verse 12. And that man in Proverbs chapter 2, verse 12, is us.
2: Mm-hmm.
0: That is the man. That's the man that we are before Christ. That's the man. If you do not know Jesus, and have confessed Jesus and asked Jesus to be the Lord and Savior of your life, you are the man described in verse 12 of Proverbs 2 down through 15. It ain't somebody else. It's you.
2: Right.
0: It wasn't somebody else. It was me.
2: That's right.
0: And look at it, Bill. It says to deliver you from the way of evil. Mm. Man, in the Bible, in Ephesians 5:8 says we were darkness. It doesn't say we were in darkness.
2: Right.
1: We were.
0: I was the evil one. Who brought that junk into Nick and Luke? Dad.
2: That's right.
0: Who brought that junk into the house? The devil didn't have to bend his horns down and put on a coat and try to masquerade who he was or you know, dress up to be somebody else. I brought that stuff in the house. And you sitting in that truck right now, you brought that stuff in your house.
1: Yep.
0: And you sitting on the couch, you've condoned and brought all that stuff in the house. Yep. It's the man that brought that in. It's the man we were evil.
2: That's right.
0: Amen. And if you don't know Jesus, you're still evil.
2: Yep. Come on.
0: You can say it any way you want to. We love you enough to tell you.
2: That's right.
0: And he says to deliver you from the way of evil. That's you sitting there right now. The Lord will deliver you, and he's petitioning your heart. He's drawing you through truth because you're considering the word of God.
1: Amen.
0: And then what does he say in, read verse 12, Bill, all the way down through 15. See if this doesn't line up with your life at home.
1: To deliver you from the way of evil, from the man who speaks perverse things, for those who leave the path of unrighteousness, for those who leave the path of uprightness to walk in the ways of darkness, who rejoice in doing evil and delight in the perversity of the wicked, whose ways are crooked and who are devious in their paths.
0: I'm going to ask Brian, was that you before Jesus saved you?
2: Yeah, absolutely.
0: Bill, was that you before Jesus saved you?
1: All the way down to the end of 22. Yes.
3: True story.
0: Yep. And you say, man, who is that guy? That guy's you, right where you're at, dead in your sin, dead in your trespasses.
1: Dead.
2: But the beauty of it is all you have to do is give yourself over to the Lord.
0: Right now.
2: Right now. And all that can go away.
0: Trust in the Lord.
2: That's right.
1: And follow him.
2: Yeah.
0: And lean not to your own understanding.
2: But let's clarify once again. It's not just saying a prayer and it all is good.
1: Walking out.
2: You are to walk this out.
1: Yep.
2: We are called to be like Jesus, not just say, all right, Lord, I'm yours, and then go on and live in your life the way you've always lived it because you said a prayer and got your ticket into heaven. Yep. That's not the way it works.
1: But this Christian stuff is easy.
2: Yeah.
1: No.
0: Yeah. But it's simply by grace,
2: right?
0: Through faith.
2: That's right.
0: If you're sitting there, know that those verses pertained to your identity that we were describing you. You simply, the grace of God is on the scene. Mm. The grace is God's favor. It's God's love. It's God's ability. It's God's ability to do for you what you can't do on your own.
2: That's right.
0: And simple accepting the fact of the gospel, the good news, that Jesus died for your sins. This is what Scripture says, that Jesus died for your sins. You sitting there on that couch, you sitting in that Dodge truck,
2: that
0: Jesus died for your sins according to the Scriptures, to the Word of God.
1: The truth.
0: The truth that he was buried, rose again on the third day according to the Scriptures.
1: Mm. Come on.
0: And he's simply saying, here it is.
2: Yeah.
0: Accept me. Just call upon him to save you. And it's by grace through faith.
1: And let me tell you, when I was on my face, I knew when I got up, all the junk that I've been doing, I wouldn't be doing. I was going to walk the straight and narrow, and I was going to have fun doing it. I mean, that was going through my mind, you know. And guess what? I didn't hesitate. I jumped on up. You know?
2: Amen.
1: And that's the way I felt. I knew all the junk. I didn't have to hide. Well, at the time, I had a pager, you know, going way back. But I didn't have to hide that. You know, my wife has every password I've got. She knows everything, you know. I didn't have to hide anything.
2: Yeah.
1: I didn't break out in a sweat when the phone rang. It was just easy peasy, you know.
2: We were talking about earlier about peace.
1: Yeah, peace.
2: You want to have some peace, let your life be an open book to your wife.
1: Yeah,
2: or your husband if you're a female.
1: You know, if my phone rings, my wife looks at it, I don't have to say, who is it? You know, give me
0: better than that, open book to the Lord.
2: That's right.
1: Absolutely.
2: You just can't hide up from him anyway.
0: No. Right. And if you're there and you

0: and the love of God will be your revelation. And he will save you.
1: And the fella in the Dodge truck, please pull over before you do that. Please pull over.
2: Amen.
0: Amen.
2: Good word today, guys.
1: Come on.
2: Well, obviously we're not here at the studio much longer, but if you guys, if anybody's out there who needs someone to talk to,
1: hit me
2: up on the way, messenger page on Facebook.
0: We'll wait here about 5 minutes after we go over.
2: Yeah, it'll take me a few minutes to get the production stuff done. Yeah. When we get done here,
1: please so call.
2: We'll be here at the studio for a little bit longer. 803-335-3131. But like I said, if it's something you don't hear this till after the fact, hit me up on Messenger. We'll get back with you. If you just need someone to talk to, if you just want some direction on where to go, you don't understand exactly what we're talking about, hit us up. We will guide you in the right direction.
1: Yeah, especially on Facebook, Bill Turner.
2: That's right. Yeah. Do not have to live this life any longer.
1: No, absolutely.
2: There is a better way of life. Mm. I guarantee it.
0: And that's the Lord living it through you.
2: Yeah, this is three examples sitting here. There's a better way of life. I can promise you that.
1: To our listening audience, please be in prayer for the people at the coast. They're going through a lot of fear. Thankful to the Weather Channel for, putting stuff out there, but they put a lot of undue fears in people.
2: Yeah.
1: Cautious, but it is rough down there right now.
2: That's right.
1: With the flooding, so be in prayer for them.
2: That's right.
1: Wow, that was a quick.
2: The time did flew.
1: That was quick.
2: We got into it, boy.
1: I looked up, and it was 20 after, and then boom, 3 hours. I was like, great, Jay. Love
2: it. All right, let me pray, and we'll get out of here.
1: Yes, sir.
2: Father God, Lord, we just love you.
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0: in once again from the One Source Studios here in Rhode Island. We have with us Pastor Bill Verdell, and he's sitting in his studio, soon to be something far beyond what we ever imagined because of the grace of God. So now let's welcome Pastor Bill Verdell to this Tuesday afternoon's broadcast. Welcome, Pastor.
1: Thank you, Brother Greg. And I just want to say the hello to whoever may be listening every week. I'm quite sure we have people that come in and tune in, listen every week. And I'm going to pray, and then I'm going to ask Brother Greg to go ahead and give out the number early, just in case somebody comes in and they don't know we have a number and that they can ask questions. I'll let him do that spiel right quick for calling in and asking questions, and then we'll do it again at the end. But let's pray first. Father, we thank you as always for the opportunity to share your word, to share what the Holy Spirit has revealed to us, to your people, or whoever will listen. And Lord Jesus, thank you for your word being a blessing to me, first and foremost, and also being a blessing to those who hear it. May whatever needs to be said, and it's in Jesus' name we pray, amen. Brother Greg, if you will at this time, go ahead and give the number, and so hopefully we can help people to be ready to ask a question.
0: Hey, Pastor Bill, do you know they say instead of saying a number, like verbally, people remember a number more so if they sing it? And I thought about, have you ever heard that?
1: Yes, sir. Schoolhouse Rock, 3, 6, 9, 12. 12, 15, 18, 21, 21, 24, 27.
0: That's yes, right. Sir. Once again, the number is 774-331-8068. That's 774-331-8068. And if you'd like to make a melody out of that number so it can be easier to remember, that 774-331-8068.